0: been pretty detailed on Tomahawks, Attackums, SM3s, THAAD rounds, Patriot rounds, so those interceptor rounds to defend ourselves. And the numbers are, I think it's fair to say it's shocking, how deep we have gone into these magazines.
1: Hegseth posting on X that Kelly was blabbing on TV about a classified briefing, and apparently legal counsel is going to review this. A lot of people arguing that Kelly committed treason by unveiling what's going on with the weapons cache. From the Weather Center, mostly cloudy overnight, gradually clearing toward daybreak, a low near 47 with a breeze. Tomorrow, sunny, a high near 67, and that breeze is going to stick around. I'm James Flippin here in the newsroom. Roger Stone and the Stone Zone next.
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1: People love him and respect him, Roger Stone.
0: Now, get in the zone. It's the Stone Zone. Here's Roger Stone.
2: You are now entering the Stone Zone, and I'm your host, the one and only Roger Stone. Well, in a federal courtroom in Washington, D.C., 31-year-old Cole Thomas Allen pleaded not guilty to charges tied to the April 25th shooting incident at the White House Correspondents Association dinner, which I saw as an attempted assassination of President Donald Trump and many of his top cabinet officials. The dinner was packed with roughly 2,600 elites, but it also included President Trump, First Lady Melania Trump, Vice President J.D. Vance, countless administrative officials, including Secretary of State Marco Rubio, and of course, the many people calling themselves journalists. Prosecutors say that Allen rushed past security armed with a 12-gauge shotgun, a 38 pistol, and multiple knives before firing towards law enforcement. Secret Service agents was hit in his bulletproof vest by buckshot, was treated, and was released. No attendees were killed or injured thanks to the fast response of the Secret Service and the police. Allen, a California native with degrees from Caltech and Cal State in Dominguez Hills, has no prior criminal record, but investigators say he had expressed anti-Trump views, had donated to Kamala Harris's presidential campaign, had attended protests, and sent a disturbing manifesto-style email shortly before the attack. Why are they continuing to say that they can't establish a motive? The evidence clearly points to politically motivated violence, not some random act. Allen now faces charges including attempted assassination of the president, assaulting a federal officer with a deadly weapon, and a firearms violation. If convicted on the lead count, he could spend the rest of his life in prison. But a few questions remain, though. How was the security so lax at the White House Correspondents' Dinner, considering the number of noteworthy and important people who were in attendance, including those in succession to the presidency of the United States? Why did the Secret Service drop the ball again, just as they did in Butler, Pennsylvania, where the president was shot but survived? Were they aware that this lunatic was going to show up? Was Cole Allen in touch with any federal agents or federal assets in the lead-up to the shooting? Unfortunately, very much like the situation in Butler, Pennsylvania, we will probably never know the answers to these legitimate questions. It's always a lone gunman. And then we get move along, nothing here to see, every single time. Just like the assassination of JFK, the attempted assassination of Ronald Reagan, and my book about that will be out shortly, there continue to be more questions than answers. Well, Pennsylvania Democrat Senator John Fetterman, once again breaking with the far-left fever gripping his party, calling out Democrats for turning anti-Trump rage into a so-called political platform, appealing on Bill Maher's show and writing a new Washington Post op-ed. Fetterman, who I think would be more comfortable in the Republican Party than the party of today's progressive Democrats, said Democrats simply cannot define themselves as the opposite of President Donald Trump. He criticized candidates who are, in his words, literally running on profanity-laced anti-Trump messaging. He called it absurd, saying the country needs a better way forward. Fetterman also defended positions that used to be common sense in both parties, such as secure borders, support for Israel, avoiding government shutdowns, and deporting illegal immigrants who commit violent crimes. Fetterman backed practical security upgrades for major White House events, saying he personally witnessed the danger during the recent incident where the far-left extremists attacked the White House Correspondents' Dinner. Fetterman said America was lucky that people were not killed and the country needs safer venues, dismissing outrage over a proposed White House ballroom as unserious. The Pennsylvania senator also blasted the left's growing comfort with socialism, yes, and even communism, warning that anyone who thinks socialism is the answer is, in his words, a moron. Well, the senator called it like it is. Fetterman then turned his fire on the media, condemning the 24-hour news cycle that turns opinions into supposed facts. He said that the opinions are not news. Recent polling shows the Democrats in Pennsylvania are turning on Fetterman for telling it like it is. President Trump has offered Fetterman to jump ship over to the Republican Party. Today, I believe he would handily win a Republican primary for the U.S. Senate. That seems to me like a stretch, but even if Fetterman were to leave the Democrat Party, Or if a Democrat party were to leave him by dumping him in a primary, he of course would have the option of going independent, which would almost surely elect a Republican. That would hurt the far-left Democrats immeasurably and perhaps inspire others to jump off that sinking ship as well. Meanwhile, Israeli Prime Minister Benjamin Netanyahu is making a case that should resonate with both America First conservatives and strong supporters of Israel. The leader of the Jewish state is saying it is time to completely phase out U.S. financial aid to the Jewish state. In a new interview with CBS News, Netanyahu says he wants Israel to draw down to zero the financial component of American military support, which currently totals $3.8 billion a year. His proposed timeline is to begin now and complete the process over the upcoming decade. That is the right message at the right time. America's drowning in debt, taxpayers are stretched thin, and voters are increasingly skeptical of foreign aid, even to our closest Democratic allies. A serious America First policy says allies should be strong, sovereign, but also capable of defending themselves without becoming dependent or overly reliant on the U.S. taxpayer. Uncle Sam is tired of being a sucker. And from a pro-Israel perspective, Netanyahu is right as well. Israel is a modern military and technological powerhouse. It has world-class intelligence. It has cyber capabilities, its own missile defense, and an economy built on innovation. A stronger, more independent Israel would be harder for critics in Washington to manipulate and less vulnerable to political hostage-taking from future anti-Israel majorities in Congress. It could also be argued that the financial support from the U.S. is an encroachment on Israelis' national sovereignty. Of course, the United States and Israel should remain close strategic partners. Intelligence sharing, weapons coordination, missile defense research, and coordination against Iran are all still of the utmost importance. But we can do all of this without sending billions in foreign aid. Netanyahu's argument is correct. Israel should stand on its own two feet. America should protect its own taxpayers, and both nations should cooperate from a position of strength. That is America First, and it is pro-Israel as well. Meanwhile, with Americans furious over soaring gas prices, Energy Secretary Chris Wright says the Trump administration is open to all ideas to bring relief at the pump, including temporarily suspending the federal gas tax. Secretary Wright told Meet the Press this past weekend that the administration supports measures that lower costs for working families. He pointed to releases from the Strategic Petroleum Reserve, coordination with other nations, and revised EPA rules to help refiners produce more gasoline. President Trump said he supports taking off the gas tax for a quote-unquote period of time, then phasing it back in once prices fall again. The federal gas tax is now at 18.4 cents per gallon, with 24 cents per gallon for diesel. This would provide

0: led states have moved faster. Indiana Governor Mike Braun extended tax fuel relief, cutting nearly 60% per gallon, 60 cents per gallon, pardon me. Georgia and Utah have taken steps to reduce the burden. The lesson is clear. Washington can help, but states must act too. American families need cheaper energy, and Democrats must be put on the defensive if they're unwilling to provide that relief. Democrats can suspend their state gas taxes and slash prices for gas for Americans instantly. If they refuse to do so, they deserve the blame for these price hikes. Utah may be the next battleground state. The nationwide fight over redistricting over state Supreme Justice after state Supreme Justice Deanna Hagen recently resigned amid substantial controversy. Hagen had joined the Utah Supreme Court opinion in the League of Women Voters versus Utah versus the Utah State Legislature, a ruling that forced Republican-led state to withdraw its congressional map before the 2026 elections. Utah is currently represented by Republicans in all four congressional districts, but the court's decision could create one Democrat-favorable seat centered around Salt Lake City. The case stemmed from a 2018 ballot initiative creating an independent redistricting commission for congressional districts. Utah lawmakers later passed a 2020 law making that commission advisory, but the courts have said the legislature lacked the authority to do that. Hagen later recused herself after leaked text messages alleged that she had an affair with the attorney David Raymond, who represented plaintiffs in the redistricting case. Hagen would eventually resign her position after widespread public outrage over her apparent betrayal. In her resignation letter to Governor Spencer Cox, Hagen cited scrutiny of her private life and the toll on her family. Her departure has put additional scrutiny on the Supreme Court to revisit this issue. There's no reason why Democrats should be gifted a seat because a fraudulent, independent redistricting commission just wants to give them one. As the lawmakers of Indiana found out, there are major electoral consequences when Republicans neglect to use their power at their disposal to push back against Democrats. Those Indiana Republicans who resisted a redistricting plan supported by President Trump were wiped out in the Republican primaries only days ago. So it's time for Utah to redraw their maps, for Utah Republicans to do whatever is in their power to deny Democrats a congressional seat, and for the public to accept no excuses as to why this cannot be done. Seeing some of the most interesting videos I've ever seen in politics, the Los Angeles mayoral race is actually drawing national attention as a man named Spencer Pratt, who is a reality TV star best known from MTV's The Hills, actually gains visibility and some traction after viral campaign videos and a closely watched debate with Mayor Karen Bass, a self-avowed follower of Fidel Castro, and council member Nithmaya Roman. Pratt has framed his campaign around public safety, homelessness, taxes, and frustration with City Hall, but his online presence has helped turn a candidacy once thought to be a fringe into a major threat to the political establishment. Why? Because Pratt is both interesting and he's entertaining, much like Donald Trump. Recent reporting shows that Bass remains the front runner, but Pratt has moved into second place in some polling, with Rahman also competing for a runoff spot. The May 6th debate appears to have been a turning point. NBC Los Angeles reported that that event brought the three candidates onto the same stage. An NBC 4 online viewer poll showed a large majority of voters saying that Pratt won that debate. If you haven't seen these videos, by all means, go online, go to X, and check them out. They are hysterical. Bass has since withdrawn from a televised May 13th mayoral forum hosted by the Plague of Women Voters, pardon me, that's the League of Women Voters, and the Pat Brown Institute, with her campaign saying she would be in the capital city of Sacramento seeking funds for housing, homelessness, and major event planning. Evidently, there are no TV studios in Sacramento. Of course, those are pathetic excuses. She is so scared of getting humiliated by Pratt, his campaign is also benefiting from this viral AI-generated ads, outside attention, and support from outside figures including Jeannie Buss and Joe Rogan. It's clear that Pratt has his finger on the pulse of the new media, and this is a wonder to behold. Check it out. I'm Roger Stone. You're listening to Stone Zone. Don't go away, because we'll be right back.
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6: If you missed Rita Cosby, here's what you missed.
7: Mayor Eric Adams. This is a guy who's looking back and saying, look, I'm leaving with a low crime rate in New York. I cleaned up the homeless encampments, did a lot with charter schools. There's a lot of things that he certainly can be proud of. And I asked him, what do you think about some of these comments by Zoran Mondani, where he essentially is saying that he'd be willing to get arrested to block ICE, and also that he would not rule out arresting ICE, and saying he will not allow NYPD to cooperate with ICE. He doesn't want ICE in the community. He doesn't want the National Guard in the subways for sure. There are a lot of big questions tonight. So here is Eric Adams.
10: I've said this over and over again, and we need to fully understand this. ICE is not a criminal organization, and we need to stop treating them like that. They are a law enforcement entity that's sworn to serve and protect like others. These are men and women who made the determination to do the job that the Constitution calls them to do. These were sworn men and women who were sworn to serve and protect the city and the country based on their constitutional obligations.
7: What a contrast from Zoran Mondani.
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7: 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And if I need to arrest ICE, that's okay.
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0: man who's gone through hell, but he's kept going, and he's smart, and he's strong, and people love him. Not everybody, but people love him and respect him. Roger Stone. Where's Roger Stone?
1: Here's Roger Stone.
2: And you're diving head first back into the Stone Zone. Well, the Department of Justice says hundreds of children were located and more than 350 alleged child sex offenders were arrested in April through Operation Iron Pursuit, a nationwide crackdown targeting child sexual exploitation. According to the U.S. Attorney's Office for the Western District of New York, the operation ran from April 1st through April 30th and involved all 56 FBI field offices, along with U.S. Attorney's offices across the country. Officials say more than 200 children were located during this effort. Acting Attorney General Todd Blanche delivered a direct warning to predators, saying the DOJ is coming for them and that sexual exploitation of minors has no place in American society. FBI Director Kash Patel has said the Bureau is working to restore public trust and move law enforcement resources closer to the communities they serve, including shifting more than 1,000 FBI agents and intelligence analysts out of Washington into the field. Isn't it refreshing to have a Department of Justice and an FBI that is more concerned with cracking down on the exploitation and abuse of children than pursuing parents who are concerned about the curricula being forced on their children in the public schools? Following Operation Iron Pursuit and related efforts, authorities also reported seizures of drugs and firearms. The announcement follows other law enforcement actions, including ICE's report that hundreds of illegal alien child sex offenders were arrested in Houston during President Trump's first year back in office. So the message from the Trump administration is abundantly clear. Law enforcement resources are now focused on protecting children and families, removing violent predators from the streets, and backing the agents who do the dangerous work. Democrats preferred to have federal agents hunting down January 6th protesters, setting up fake frame jobs over Russian collusion that never really existed, spying on and arresting those outside abortion clinics who were guilty of praying, and monitoring parents who went to school board meetings because they were concerned about the curriculum being forced on their children. That's the difference between this administration and Joe Biden's days, and it's why I think Donald Trump's critics who say the 2026 election will be a disaster have another thing coming. Meanwhile, the president himself is taking new action to support American families, announcing an organization called Moms.gov. It's a new one-stop resort for expectant mothers and parents facing difficulty or unexpected pregnancies. The Secretary of Health and Human Service, Robert F. Kennedy Jr., warns that America is facing a serious fertility crisis. Kennedy said that male teenagers today have roughly half the sperm count men had in 1970, calling the trend an existential crisis for the country. The Trump administration says Moms.gov will connect mothers and fathers with pregnancy centers, nutrition guidance, and other resources designed to protect mothers, children, and the health of the American family. President Trump also announced a new Department of Labor proposal to create a fertility benefit option for employers. The rule would allow businesses to offer fertility benefits outside of normal health insurance plans, with the goal of making treatments such as in vitro more affordable for couples trying to have children. Remember when Democrats tried to say that Donald Trump would outlaw in vitro pregnancies? Yet another lie. President Trump says the effort is about helping families grow and giving parents more support at one of the most important moments in time. This is why he will go down in history as one of the greatest presidents of all time. I'm Roger Stone. Listen to the Stone Zone. Don't go away because we'll be right back.
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10: LIRR riders are really worried that workers will walk off the job at the end of the week, shutting down the nation's largest commuter rail line.
11: If it's going to cost us a lot more, then we're going to suffer. I'm unhappy about it. The prices have gone up a lot.
10: Unionized workers want higher wages, but MTA leaders warn that agreeing to all the demands could trigger big-time fare hikes. The union's MTA negotiators meeting to try to hammer out a deal before the Saturday deadline. A gory scene in Riverhead on Mother's Day as a man was shot and killed by cops just as he was stabbing his disabled mom over and over again. Neighbors say that the son has mental health issues.
12: She's lovely, a beautiful woman. I believe that her son just had some mental issues and going through some things. Beautiful, lovely lady.
10: The mother, who's confined to a wheelchair, was rushed to the hospital with severe injuries. Neighbors say she's been attacked by family members before. The Knicks are off to the Eastern Conference Finals after sweeping the Sixers.
13: Confidence is sky high for Knicks fans after seeing their team crush the 76ers 144-114 Sunday to complete the sweep. It's also the Knicks' seventh straight playoff win.
14: Seeing them going to four and then how they're playing right now, I'm feeling great right now.
15: 2026 champions for June 2026. We are bringing the globe home.
13: The Knicks' average margin of victory this postseason is over 19 points per game. The Knicks making their second straight appearance in the conference finals and will face either the Pistons or Cavaliers. In New York, I'm Scott Pringle.
10: And that's news for Long Island on WLIR, Long Island's most listened to radio station. I'm Noam Layden.
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0: A man who's gone through hell, but he's kept going, and he's smart, and he's strong, and people love him. Not everybody, but people love him and respect him. Roger Stone. Where's Roger Stone?
1: Here's Roger Stone.
2: And you're now re-entering the Stone Zone. Well, it looks like Europe is getting ready to throw in the towel on the entire Ukrainian project. The European Union is reportedly preparing for possible future talks with Russia and their leader, Vladimir Putin, as they're forced to admit that their policy of subsidizing Ukraine to keep heinous war going has utterly failed. According to the Financial Times, European leaders are beginning to acknowledge the reality that at some point they're going to have to speak directly with Moscow about security on the continent. Speaking about the war effort after Russia's Victory Day events, Putin said, "I think that that matter is coming to an end." But he made it clear he would only meet with Ukrainian President Volodymyr Zelensky after peace terms had already been settled, describing such a meeting as the final point, not the negotiation itself. European Council President Antonio Costa said that the EU would speak with Russia only at the right moment, meaning they're still stalling because they don't want to admit failure. Plus, they want to continue to get the multi-billion dollar subsidies that this war has brought the NATO nations. An EU official put it bluntly off the record, saying that Europe will eventually need to talk to Russia because Russian security is at stake. President Trump has considered pressing NATO allies to take responsibility for their own defense, calling the alliance a paper tiger, and moving to withdraw 5,000 U.S. troops from Germany. It's ironic because when I first urged President Donald Trump to run, he was just Donald Trump then, the New York developer, back in 1988, we made a fateful trip to New Hampshire where he spoke to the Portsmouth, New Hampshire Chamber of Commerce. And in that speech, he called out the fact that our NATO allies have not been paying their fair share. Talk about continuity. In his first term, Donald Trump forced our NATO allies to cough up $650 million in past due dues that they owed for their NATO protection. Now, in response to the latest moves, European governments are accelerating discussions about deeper military coordination independent of Washington. Additionally, Trump backed a three-day ceasefire in Ukraine, which appeared to hold through the weekend, creating a possible opening for a larger deal. President Trump is forcing Europe now to face reality. It's shown amidst the Iranian conflict that the NATO partnership is strictly a one-way street. Many of our NATO allies would not allow us to use the airspace over their countries. In some cases, our bases built in their countries were not allowed to be used by the United States in their assault on Iran. The U.S. gives everything and gets nothing. That's the story of NATO. President Trump will not forget how Europe did not have our backs when it mattered most. Now the U.S. is not going to have NATO's back as they elongate the Ukraine-Russian conflict. They can only delay the inevitable, in my opinion, for just so long. Meanwhile, New York Congresswoman Alexandria Ocasio-Cortez, also known as AOC, is fueling speculations about her national ambitions. Widely rumored to be a 2028 Democrat presidential candidate, AOC told a Chicago audience that her goal is bigger than just winning the presidency. Asked by Democratic strategist David Axelrod, who was the man who created Barack Obama, about a possible 2028 White House run, AOC said her ambition was not simply a title or a seat. Instead, she says her ambition is to change this country, referring to her aims to implement single-payer health care, a so-called living wage, workers' rights, and women's rights as lasting goals. AOC said that presidents, senators, and House members come and go, but major policy changes can last forever. With this rhetoric, I think AOC essentially is peacocking, but she's also exposing herself. Her unabashed advocacy for socialism would be laughable if its specter were not so very real. Government-run health care, sweeping wage mandates, expanded federal power are not campaign slogans. They are long-term efforts to remake the American economy and society. Their effort to spy on us, to know everything about us, and to maintain that in massive federal databases is all part of Big Brother's plan. And the reason why the Democrats are allowing infinity migrants to flood into the country from the third world is because they're deadly serious about imposing their goals upon all of us, and they make no bones about ripping the Constitution to shreds in order to accomplish their noble experiment. In other words, they intend to make all of these illegals who've entered the country U.S. citizens, so we have a permanent majority that cannot be defeated in an election. AOC's comments come as Democrats search for their next national standard bearer, with names like Kamala Harris, Gavin Newsom, Pete Buttigieg, Gretchen Whitmer, Josh Shapiro, and others being discussed for 2028. Pardon me if I can't stop laughing. Even if AOC does not run for president, she and her far-left cohorts will be heavily influencing the agenda of whoever is their candidate, driving their candidate away from the center and to the far left. Democrats are held hostage to the fanatical socialists in their midst. They now dominate their party. The party of John F. Kennedy, Harry Truman, even Franklin Roosevelt, that party is long gone. The word moderate Democrat is an oxymoron. That is why they must be defeated and, at the end, voting Republican, as tough as it may be for some stomach in certain cases, will be a matter of national survival. Meanwhile, Hillsdale College has honored the late Turning Point USA founder, my good friend Charlie Kirk, and his wife Erica Kirk, Saturday, awarding both of them honorary degrees in public service during a commencement at the Bierman Center in Hillsdale. Hillsdale College President Larry P. Arn had announced the honor last September at Charlie Kirk's memorial service, recognizing the Kirk's commitment to faith, freedom, education, and the future of the American Republic. Erica Kirk delivered the commencement address, offering graduates a message rooted in courage, family, duty, and love of country. She shared a personal story from the couple's honeymoon, recalling Charlie's determination to finish online Hillsdale lectures from Dr. Arn, even while he was away on honeymoon with his new bride. Her message to graduates was direct and countercultural. She urged them to marry young, build strong friendships, and refuse to conform to a world that often mocks traditional values. Speaking to men, she called on them to provide, to lead, and to anchor their families with strength. Speaking to women, she praised the high calling of nurturing, building, and shaping lives with wisdom and endurance. Erica Kirk warned graduates the world will challenge and distort what they know to be true, but she reminded them that their duty is not to imitate the culture. She said, "If you want to make a difference in the world, it's very hard to do when you just look like you tried, If you want to make a difference in the world, it's very hard to do that when you look just like it." Outside the ceremony, left-wing protesters objected to her appearance, attacking Turning Point USA and its conservative and traditional mission. That's unsurprising. They would kill her too if they had the chance, in my opinion. Erica Kirk, despite all of the online trolls and the haters, remains a steadfast example of grace and courage under fire, and how we should all handle tragedy by doubling down in our faith in Jesus Christ the Lord. Well, we've just found a new study that adds urgency to making America healthy again. There are now warnings that ultra-processed foods can be linked to a higher risk of dementia and other serious health problems. Researchers at Monash University in Australia found that a 10% daily increase in ultra-processed food consumption was associated with a higher risk of dementia, lower attention span, and more than 30 negative health outcomes. Lead author Dr. Barbara Cardoso said that 10% increase could be as little as 150 grams a day, roughly equivalent of adding a standard bag of chips to your daily diet. Other ultra-processed foods are industrial products made with refined ingredients, additives, and little whole food content. In the United States, these foods now make up about half of the calories that many Americans consume, while they're banned in many other nations across the world. Well, there go my beloved bologna sandwiches. The study also warned that simple eating healthy foods may not be enough to cancel out the damage from a diet loaded with processed junk. Health and Human Services Secretary Robert F. Kennedy Jr. has made reducing ultra-processed foods a major part of the Trump administration's Make America Healthy Again agenda. The new dietary guidelines for Americans emphasize a return to whole, nutrient-dense foods, including protein, dairy, vegetables, fruits, healthy fats, and whole grains. The previous food pyramid was a scam made up by the corporate food industry to maximize their profits while making the public both fatter and sicker as a result. The U.S. cannot subsidize this processed food any longer. Americans must go back to eating real food, healthy food, and Alzheimer's, cancer, health disease, diabetes, and virtually every other condition that plagues Americans at record rates will go naturally down as a result of a change in diet. As a Connecticut native, I must say I am particularly embarrassed by the two U.S. senators from Connecticut. See, I was born in the Norwalk Hospital. I grew up in New Canaan. The very first campaign I ever managed was for the state Senate in the 26th district for a man named John Lupton. We beat the Republican establishment, went on to win the seat. Now, from the fabricated Russian collusion narrative to the two phony impeachments to his relentless defense of Obama's catastrophic 2015 Iran nuclear deal, Connecticut Senator Chris Murphy has been a consistent opponent of America's interests. He's one of the Senate's most vocal proponents for counting millions of illegal immigrants into the census. It is a deceitful and unconstitutional scheme that steals congressional seats and electoral votes from real American citizens. Connecticut Senator Murphy actively works to grant political power to millions who illegally crossed our southern border by counting them in the census. This scheme is effectively hands extra congressional seats and electoral college votes to blue states like California and New York, bypassing law-abiding citizens in red states. Far from protecting American sovereignty, Murphy celebrates it as some kind of brilliant political power grab. Senator Chris Murphy proves that feminism is nothing more than a selective political prop, while Iran literally stones women to death, hangs girls for wearing improper clothing, and treats them as property. Murphy has refused to get tough on the Ayatollahs. Instead, he viciously attacked President Trump's strikes against the regime, branding them as illegal, and has pushed war powers resolutions to try to limit America's response to the Iranian threats. In April of 2026, Murphy once again sparked outrage by replying, "Awesome," to reports that dozens of Iranian vessels had bypassed a U.S. naval blockade in the Strait of Hormuz. He later claimed it was sarcasm and doubled down on calling Trump's handling of the conflict a disaster. His rhetoric has been so soft on Tehran, it's embarrassing for somebody who's supposed to be a U.S. senator. Then in late 2019, as the first Trump impeachment intensified, Murphy rushed to Ukraine to spotlight Trump's Ukraine policy. At the same time, he showed very little interest in securing America's own borders or probing scandals that could implicate his own party. A longtime supporter of Ukraine, Murphy has made multiple trips to Kyiv, including the one with Senator John McCain in 2013 and 2014, and has pushed relentlessly for massive U.S. aid to packages. If you've ever seen the cities of Connecticut, if you've ever seen Hartford or Bridgeport, then you know that we should be putting America first, and that's where our money should be going, not into Kyiv. In 2020, when Hunter Biden's laptop story broke, filled with overwhelming evidence of lucrative foreign business dealings and bribery involving Biden's son and in FBI possession since December, Murphy and his Democrat colleagues quickly dismissed it all as Russian disinformation. This blatant hypocrisy revealed a clear pattern of weaponizing foreign narratives against Trump while shielding the Biden family from any real oversight or accountability. Elected in 2012 to represent my home state of Connecticut, Senator Chris Murphy is a foreign policy first establishment Democrat who's devoted more than a decade to one obsession, Trump. Since emerging as a serious political force, he's focused on sabotaging, smearing, and destroying Donald Trump by any means necessary. Instead of helping American families struggle under Biden-era inflation and record-high living costs, this slick establishment Democrat diligently works to viciously attack a president determined to enforce the law and drain the swamp. Senator Chris Murphy has been deliberate about undermining Americans' immigration laws as a leading champion of the U.S. Citizen Act and multiple amnesty-style reform bills. He aggressively pushes pathways to citizenship for millions of illegal immigrants while smearing strong border enforcement as cruel and inhumane. The only guy who's more embarrassing than Senator Chris Murphy is Senator Richard Blumenthal. Yes, Da Nang Dick, the guy who lied about his military service in Vietnam, a country he never even visited. I'm Roger Stone. Yes, I'm a nutmegger, and I'll be back on the other side with even more.
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3: Extra.
4: Taylor Swift's company has filed three trademark applications with the U.S. Patent and Trademark Office. Josh Gerben, a trademark lawyer, says it's about protecting Swift's identity in the AI era.
22: If she's able to own a trademark on her voice and the sound of her voice, she could theoretically stop the AI platforms from creating content using her voice in any capacity.
4: Gerben admits the filing aims to use trademark law to cover a legal gray area created by artificial intelligence.
22: She might be able to argue that because her voice is protected as a trademark, that that new song that the AI has generated is actually a violation of her trademark rights, whereas it wouldn't really have been a violation of copyright rights.
4: Two applications cover sound trademarks for the phrases, "Hey, it's Taylor Swift," and "Hey, it's Taylor." A third seeks protection for a specific photograph of Swift. I'm James Flippin, and this is the Worldwide News Network.
1: Tax season is here, and this is the Tax Break of the Day.
3: Today's topic, adjust for inflation changes.
1: This is the Tax Break of the Day.
3: Tax deadline has passed, but IRS thresholds, limits, and deductions are still the same and often adjust annually for inflation. Tax preparers monitor changes to ensure clients claim the correct amounts for deductions, credits, and contribution limits. Using outdated amounts can result in overpayment or underpayment of taxes. Staying current avoids errors and maximizes benefits. Simple annual updates prevent preventable mistakes. Reviewing annual IRS notices helps taxpayers stay aligned with the latest requirements. Reviewing annual IRS notices helps taxpayers stay aligned with the latest requirements. Inflation adjustments can also affect retirement contribution and income phase-out limits. Regular reviews help taxpayers make informed financial decisions throughout the year.
1: 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Tales of the Bizarre and Extraordinary.
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6: Let's take you to April 1994. Seattle. A greenhouse room above a garage. Kurt Cobain gone. A shotgun. A note. The ruling. Suicide case closed. But what if the file was closed too soon? Now, an official private sector team of forensic scientists has taken a fresh look at Cobain's autopsy and crime scene materials. Among them, Brian Burnett, a specialist known for examining cases involving overdoses followed by gunshot trauma. According to independent researcher Michelle Wilkins, after just 3 days reviewing the evidence, Burnett reached a stunning conclusion. His words as reported, quote, "This is a homicide. We've got to do something about this." That's a serious claim. Wilkins says the team conducted an exhaustive review of the autopsy findings and pointed to signs they believe are inconsistent with an instantaneous gunshot death. A peer-reviewed paper outlines 10 points suggesting Cobain may have been confronted, forcibly injected with heroin to incapacitate him, and then shot, followed by the placement of the weapon and what they argue could have been a staged note. Let's be clear. Authorities have not changed their official ruling. The Seattle Police Department continues to stand by its conclusion of suicide. These new findings come from independent analysts, not law enforcement. Still, when new experts re-examine old evidence and say it doesn't align with the accepted narrative, the conversation shifts. The certainty wavers. The questions return. And right now, for the time being, Kurt Cobain's death still echoes in the unknown.
1: This is the Stone Zone. Now, get in the zone. It's the Stone Zone.
0: A man who's gone through hell, but he's kept going, and he's smart, and he's strong, and people love him. Not everybody, but people love him and respect him. Roger Stone. Where's Roger Stone?
1: Here's Roger Stone.
2: And we're back in the Stone Zone. Well, congressional redistricting, which was supposed to be a master plan of the Democrats, has boomeranged badly on their debilitated party. The Virginia Supreme Court delivered a brutal slap across the face of far-left extremists this past Friday, striking down their redistricting referendum that aimed to hijack Virginia's congressional map with one of the most egregious gerrymanders and thefts in American political history. What was previously a fair and competitive 6 Democrats, 5 Republican split would have been warped into an unbelievably unfair 10-1 Democrat stranglehold. The court ruled that the Democrat lawmakers shredded constitutional procedures in ramming through the amendment, declaring that the flawed process incurably taints the entire referendum and nullified it completely. Virginia's existing borders, boundaries stay locked in for 2026. This fiasco was cheered on by Governor Abigail Spanberger and a Democrat ally. Spanberger, who's a former CIA operative, ran as a moderate but has emerged as a true radical. By the way, her favorable rating has hit an all-time low. She has the lowest favorable rating of any governor in Virginia history at this moment. Despite Spanberger flat-out lying to votes during her campaign, swearing she had no intention whatsoever of touching the state's congressional lines, she immediately moved to support this outrageous referendum, and her top Senate ally was not only on investigation, but has now been arrested. The ballot language was a masterpiece of sophistry, deceptively asking voters to temporarily adopt new districts to restore fairness, when it was in actuality a naked power grab. Even with the campaign of deception, the referendum barely passed by just a 2-point margin in April. That's interesting because Republicans mounted virtually no effort here. They spent no money because they believed correctly that it would ultimately be determined to be unconstitutional. So the fact that it was this close is a bad sign for Democrats as they approach the 2026 elections. Now the state Supreme Court has declared that the nefarious scheme is unconstitutional. President Trump hailed the ruling as a huge win for the Republican Party in America that cannot be understated. Democrats tried to rig the system, violated the Constitution to do it, and now Virginia's highest court has called them to account. They get cocky, they overreached, and it's blowing up in their faces. After this ruling, it's clear the Democrats are losing this redistricting wars fight, and they're losing it badly. And that does not bode well for their chances heading into the midterms. Republicans, on the other hand, are dominating this fight nationwide. Through aggressive map drawing in red states, the Republicans stand to actually gain a net majority in Texas and Florida. Texas alone could deliver 5 additional Republican seats under its new map signed by Governor Greg Abbott. Florida's freshly approved map is poised to add 3 or 4 more Republican seats. Missouri will add 1. North Carolina, I think, will add another 1, with potential gains yet to be seen in Ohio, Tennessee, and elsewhere, pushing the Republican edge to roughly 8 or more net seats following the completed redraws. See, one of the problems for the Democrats is they have already gerrymandered the places where they're strong: Illinois, New York, California. President Trump was wise to understand that Republicans had a structural advantage in this mid-decade redistricting cycle, with maps in key states tilting towards the Republican Party, while Democrat counter-efforts, like the one that just flopped in Virginia, are collapsing under legal scrutiny. This puts House Republicans in a much stronger defensive position for 2026, raising their floor even in a potentially challenging midterm environment and making Democrats flip harder. This victory would never have materialized without the fearless, visionary leadership of Donald Trump, with the cojones to upend the longstanding political traditions. President Trump refused to play by the weak-kneed rules that have hamstrung Republicans for decades. He showed the way forward. Fight hard, fight smart, and never apologize for winning. And through sheer force of personality and will, President Trump was able to drag most Republicans into battle they would never even have considered getting into otherwise. I'm Roger Stone. You've been listening to The Stone Zone. We're watching this congressional redistricting fight very closely, but with the Supreme Court decision last week saying that race cannot be considered as a factor, I say that the Republicans end up with a net 19 seats in the South alone. Until tomorrow, I'm The Stone Zone.

0: Here's Joe Concha.
1: Well, it's 9 p.m. and it's time to go to Lisa Ritchie with the news, including something that could actually impact severely Lisa's commute to do this newscast.
2: Absolutely, and I am praying with all of my might that they will find a halfway agreement point, because the MTA is possibly trying to settle a strike with the Long Island Railroad. There's about six different unions, so they're working on all different levels for this, but it would be a walkout on this Saturday, which would affect a lot of people come Monday.
1: And we're talking about 3,500 workers could go on strike this week, Lisa. We're talking about the MTA. It says that 300,000 people daily would be impacted, including you, I'm sure. Basically, what is being negotiated here is the MTA is saying that what you're asking for will result in us having to raise prices already, which are sky high for commuters. So if you can meet us in the middle, that could be a good thing. But it appears that the rail unions are going to stick to calling for this 5% raise for the fourth year of their contracts. That begins in 2026. The MTA is offering 3%. Can we just go to 4% and call it a day, guys? Because this cannot happen.
2: Well, that's what I'm thinking. Can't we meet in the middle somewhere? I mean, it's crazy. They're now offering, the MTA is now offering a lump sum payment of $3,000, a one-time signing bonus for engineers upon ratification of the contract. But the union is saying, nah, that's a gimmick. We don't want it. No, thank you.
1: Wow. A strike could happen, Lisa, as soon as Saturday, May 16th. That is 5 days from now. And again, when you're talking about hundreds of thousands of people being impacted, I think the way these things normally go, though, Lise, is at 11:59 p.m. on Friday night, some sort of deal will be struck. This is how it works. No one gives in until they absolutely have to.
2: Absolutely. You're so correct, because I remember in strikes, potential strikes in the past, it always went right up to that last minute. And I worked for the railroad very briefly for about 10 months in the public information office, which they call the PIO. And, you know, we had a potential strike while I was employed. And that also puts out everyone, because there are no trains running. So everybody's out of work. The PIO, we have nothing to tell people about. The movement guys that, you know, actually move the trains from here to there, they're out of work. Everybody's out of work.
1: I say we save the tape for Monday and laugh and laugh and laugh. And on Friday night, right before midnight, a deal miraculously has been struck. I have a feeling that's going to be the case.
2: Well, I pray you are right, because honestly, I don't know how I would get to work. There is no contingency plan that works for my crazy schedule. And I'm not alone. I know there's a lot of people that do swing shifts and, you know, odd hours. And there's no way for us to get into Manhattan. It's very difficult. You have to get somehow to Jamaica Station, and then, of course, you could take a subway, an E-train, or whatever. Their plan is to have buses, shuttle buses, from five different locations on Long Island. Now, first of all, you have to get in your car and drive to that location, find a parking spot, and then get on one of these overcrowded shuttle buses, get to Jamaica Station, then you gotta buy, of course, a OmniPass or however you do that on your phone, get onto a subway. It's just, and that's only running, by the way, during rush hours. They're doing three or four hours in the morning and 3 or 4 hours in the afternoon.
1: Wow. Yeah, I mean, there is no good other option around this. It's not like people could say, oh, well, you know, just call an Uber. Yeah, good luck with that. $200 probably where you're from, at least. And then obviously subways are not something that runs on times that, for instance, you work until when? What time? Like 9, 10 o'clock tonight?
2: 11 o'clock, usually.
1: 11 o'clock, yeah, exactly. So where is that subway running? Or if it runs, you're standing there in the subway tracks for a good hour waiting for something if you're not being pushed onto the subway. So it's all bad. It's all bad.
2: Well, and again, being, you know, a suburban girl by myself, do I really want to be doing that at 11 o'clock at night? You know,
1: no, you'd rather be clubbing like Lisa always does. On Friday nights, at least, but not on weekdays. No question.
2: My old bones. Back in the day, maybe, but not now. But Governor Hochul, she's put her 2 cents in. She says she gets daily briefings regarding the details to understand what could be afforded and what sets the pattern for other unions. This is what she had to say.
3: I will just say that we do not want to strike. We just want to make sure that New York is affordable for everyone and make sure we, as they negotiate, that, you know, they get the deal that's going to prevent a strike. I'm committed to that. We're working hard on this.
2: I love that line that we want to make sure New York is affordable to everyone. Where you been, Cappy?
1: Yeah, I wrote that out. Actually, when you were playing that, I literally wrote that down as something I want to respond to. Look, no politician can promise to make things more affordable. Prices are going to continue to go up. The question is, will they go up slowly, where you can kind of, you know, pace yourself with it, or quickly? And I think we'll see with Mamdani here in New York City and Kathy Hochul and all that tax revenue that's leaving New York as a result of businesses, not just like big businesses, but small businesses, and so many people moving to Florida, Tennessee, and Texas. I just think that New York right now is on a path where it will be unsustainable to live here because the tax revenue is not there to pay for all these things that so many politicians want to promise for free and then realize that there's no way to pay for it. I think that it's really, really a watershed moment for not just New York City, but New York State right now.
2: Very well said. And the Joe Concha Show continues. I'm Lisa Ritchie on 77 WABC.
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4: If you missed Rita Cosby, here's what you missed.
5: So let's get this straight. This judge first ordered his release from a detention center in Pennsylvania so he could roam around freely, and now is saying that ICE cannot re-detain him. What is going on with these activist judges? It comes after one earlier this week, another one, saying that the National Guard should not be under the authority of the federal government in California, that it should be under the authority of Gavin Newsom. These are rogue judges. They have clearly activist agendas. And for the judge to come out and say that Kilmar Abrego Garcia cannot be re-detained, even if it's right there in your face, too bad. We are going to block you tooth and nail.
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3: And welcome, everybody, on this Monday night. And, well, it's like Groundhog Day, because every day you think you're going to hear something about an Iran deal being done. And what we're realizing is that dealing with Iran is like dealing with Vladimir Putin and the Russians. In other words, what they say at one point won't be what they do at another. And in the end, the Iranians know that the only card they have to play is time. Time in terms of, here it is, May 11th. Here we are about, let's see, June, July, August, September, October, November. So we're talking 6 months until the November midterms. And if gas prices stay high, and we still have this situation where the Iranians are attacking our ships, other ships, commercial ships, cargo ships going through the Strait of Hormuz, if they could just disrupt things long enough, then obviously Republicans and particularly the Trump administration will have to acquiesce in some regard, because with the midterms, you can't have gas prices over $4 and expect to hold the House and the Senate. It's that simple. So they know this. So they're now putting forth proposals that are not going to be acceptable to the Trump administration. As the president says here in cut number 20, this deal is now on life support, as in 1% chance of happening. Life support, cut number 20, go.
4: For the time being, the ceasefire remains in place.
5: Unbelievably weak, I would say. I would call it the weakest right now. After reading that piece of garbage they sent us, I didn't even finish reading it. They said, I'm not going to waste my time reading it. I would say it's one of the weakest right now. It's on life support. They understand. These are all medical people. Dr. Oz, life support is not a good thing. Do you agree?
6: Bad prognostic.
5: I would say the ceasefire is on massive life support, where the doctor walks in and says, sir, your loved one has approximately a 1% chance of living.
3: All right, so the question is, what happens now? Do we start bombing again? Do we take out their bridges and their power plants? What convinces the Iranians to move forward with a deal that we find acceptable? When the Iranians are like the Russians, going back to that, Vladimir Putin doesn't care how many troops he loses in Ukraine. Doesn't care really about his people. As long as he's in power, that's the important thing. Politically, there's no risk, because there's no one that's going to challenge Putin, or else they'll be killed, or, again, the vote will not be legitimate. Same thing with Iran. There's no threat to them as far as losing power. You would think the people would there be some sort of uprise by now, but that's easier said than done when they don't have the weapons to take on the IRGC. That's the Republican Guard, the military. So what happens here? What compels the Iranians to do what we want them to do? We're not sending in ground troops, so that's out. We've taken out layers of leadership and still nothing's happening. This is becoming a big, big problem for the Trump administration and Republicans in general. Because again, Iranians know all they have to do is hold on for a couple months. And when the midterms are coming, eventually some sort of deal will be struck that is more favorable to them, or at least not acceptable to us, than it is. How do we put this? It'll be a halfway measure where the Trump administration and the president in particular does not get what they want. Therefore, this will be seen as something that was a war that didn't accomplish what it should have. And maybe it's done a lot, obviously, as far as missile capability being taken away almost completely, drone capability taken away completely. There is no Navy. There is no Air Force. At the same time, if the nuclear programs can continue, then people will wonder, why did this happen? And politically, it will be a net negative for Donald Trump than a net positive. That we do know. Meanwhile, it should be, noted that there are some liberals out there that are willing to call out the fact that Iran killed more than 30,000 people, protesters. Again, the people we just talked about stand up to the government without weapons. And that government killed 30,000 of them in the streets. And still you have liberals that are willing to back Iran over the United States, I guess, because they just don't have any perspective. As Bill Maher, a liberal, points out here in cut number two from his show on Friday night. Go.
1: You know, just like our no kings we had here, the protests, they also had them in Iran. But over there, the protesters got shot in the street. And yes, ICE did that too, twice. The Iranian thugs did it 30,000 times. Have some perspective. Get real.
3: Yeah.
1: Stop blaming America for all your f-ups.
3: Thank you. Again, you could disagree with a lot of the things that Bill Maher says, but the guy makes a lot of sense at the same time. And by the way, that's a studio audience in Los Angeles who are all there to laugh at Donald Trump, to applaud every Trump attack line. And yet he gets them to applaud on things that you see there is some common ground here. If Democrats had a backbone, Maher has it. Most of those on the blue team do not. Meanwhile, President Trump is now saying that he's going to go the opposite on every policy stance that he has to get support from Democrats. So in other words, if he hates something or he likes something, then the opposite happens. So if he hates a policy but then pushes it anyway, then Democrats will like it because they'll oppose Trump on no matter what. And it ties all into Seinfeld, which I'll explain after this. This is cut number 18, go.
5: The Democrats, well, they suffer from Trump derangement syndrome. Yeah, what they're looking at, they can't even see straight. But I have a new way out. Oppose something the opposite of what I want, and we will have massive amounts of legislation.
3: No, yeah.
2: Just all I have to do is say,
5: we will not build the wall. And they'll be there
6: as an diabolical.
5: No, I'm going to do it, Katie. We'll put it in.
2: I think you're right.
5: I'm going to go the opposite. Whatever is bad, I'm going to go for it, and they'll approve what's good, finally. No, they've got serious Trump derangement syndrome, which actually is a disease. I'm hearing it is actually a disease.
3: It might be true. But the point is that when you do this, usually good things happen. Go the opposite, good things happen. As we learned in 1994, George Costanza, Seinfeld, did the opposite of everything that his instincts told him. And he realized that, you know what? Every decision I've ever made in my life is wrong. Therefore, the opposite must be right. So then at one point, there he is in Yankee Stadium, interviewing for a job. I believe it was the assistant to the traveling secretary, something like that. And, well, at one point, George actually meets the George Steinbrenner. Instead of kissing his butt and telling him all the things he wants to hear, he does the opposite of that instinct. And, well, listen to what happens. Cut number 19, go.
7: Why don't you tell me about some of your previous work experience?
8: All righty. My last job was in publishing. I got fired for having sex in my office with the cleaning woman.
3: Never.
7: Go on.
8: All right. Well, before that, I was in real estate. I quit because my boss wouldn't let me use his private bathroom. That was it.
7: Do you talk to everybody like this?
8: Of course.
7: Well, my niece told me you were different.

0: And I come down on not running. I don't see it happening. She said over the weekend that she does not have the ambition to be president, but ambitions for bigger things than the presidency, which is very interesting because, well, I don't know what's higher than being the president of the United States, the world's lone superpower. You're basically the leader of the free world. But she has ambitions, according to her, that are bigger than the Oval Office. Remarkable stuff. I guess there's some sort of position for, you know, leader of the galaxy. Like, what's bigger than the U.S. presidency? But that's what she said. Anyway, here's Scott Jennings talking about how AOC probably will run because all the energy is behind the crazies. Cut number 16, go.
1: Yeah, I assume she's running. I mean, I take everybody seriously, except Newsom, who I do not take seriously.
2: What? Well, we'll talk. Put a pin in that. Go ahead.
1: But I take her seriously because of what Brad said. She is the energy. That's where, on the left, what she does and what she says, as silly and stupid as it may be, that's where all the energy on the left is right now. You look at it, the primaries that are going on at this moment. They got this Plattner character in Maine. They've got lunatics running in Michigan. All the energy in these Democratic primaries are flowing towards people, and they'll forgive anything, even a Nazi tattoo, as long as you've got the right radical energy.
0: Well, that's exactly right. I mean, this guy in Maine, Plattner, has a Nazi tattoo, or at least he removed it after it was revealed. years later, after reports, you know, said, hey, you know, and these videos came out with him literally in a bar, totally hammered, shirt off, Nazi tattoo. He said, oh, you know, I was younger. I didn't know what I was doing. Okay. Ask any Republican if they could get away with that, a Nazi tattoo. You call Trump a Nazi for years, Hitler. And then when a guy with an actual Nazi tattoo on his chest is running for Senate in Maine as a Democrat, all is forgiven because, again, power is a means to an end. And that's where Democrats are at this point. It's an absolute joke. Meanwhile, what isn't a joke is Eddie Murphy, who in his day, in his prime, we'll call this 1984 to 88, not only with Beverly Hills Cop, not only with 48 Hours, not only with Coming to America, but his stand-up was incredible. And the Michael Jackson movie is doing quite well at the movie theaters these days. That's a thing now. There's all these movies on. There's one on Springsteen. There's one on Freddie Mercury and Queen, Elton John. It's these movies that talk about the biographies of different stars, different musicians that overcame XYZ, and therefore it's a great movie, and they all seem to make money, especially the Michael Jackson one, certainly. But here's Eddie Murphy back in 1985 doing an absolute perfect imitation of Michael Jackson. This does not get enough credit in the history of comedy. Cut number 7, go.
3: That's all you got to do is sing. Michael Jackson, who can sing, and is a good-looking guy, but ain't the most masculine fellow in the world. that's Michael's hooks, his sensitivity. That's what women be saying. Michael's just so sensitive. They eat that shit up. Mike know, too. He be using women in concerts. I seen Mike walk up to girls on the stage, be in the audience. He say, is it all right if I come down there and sing to you? And the women go, ah! Then if you don't scream, Mike will get real sensitive and cry on your ass. If you hear that record, She's Out of My Life, Mike will go, so I've learned that love's not possession. And I've learned love won't win.
0: That's great. That is amazing.
3: Love needs expression, but I learned to win.
0: Perfect.
4: Tito, get me some tissue.
0: Oh.
4: Jermaine, stop teasing. You just sing.
0: That's great. And Eddie was in a movie later with Beyonce, Showgirls, which he should have won an Oscar, like absolutely in

0: Totally. And did not. But again, you don't see that clip enough. I came across it. I'm like, my goodness gracious. This is one of the best imitations I've ever heard in my life. Eddie Murphy. Beverly Hills Cop. One of my favorite movies of all time. I'll just say that. Anyway, I'm being told I have to go to break. This is the Joe Concha Show, Concha at Night. Back with so much more in just a moment.
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4: 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Trying to shed some pounds this spring to achieve that beach bod? 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
1: This is the tax break of the day.
5: 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Strategic planning ensures credits are claimed before expiration. Staying informed is crucial for maximum benefit. Early preparation allows taxpayers to take advantage of opportunities before rules change. Each state has unique rules that require attention. Understanding local tax benefits can significantly increase overall savings opportunities. Some states frequently update their credit programs and qualification standards. Reviewing both resident and non-resident state rules helps ensure accurate filings.
1: This has been your tax break of the day.
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1: If you missed Greg Kelly, here's what you missed.
7: Okay, yeah, I knew this was coming. The Pentagon has revoked the mandatory flu vaccine policy, calling it absurd. And I give points to Hegseth on this. He has announced the military is doing away with the longstanding vaccination policy requiring service members to receive the flu shot. In a video posted on X, Hegseth called the new policy a move to restore freedom and strength to U.S. forces. He criticized the previous mandate as overly broad and not rational. We are seizing this moment to discard any absurd, overreaching mandates that not only weaken our warfighting capabilities. In this case, this includes the universal flu vaccine and the mandate behind it. Now, the Pentagon declined to share additional details about the policy, including the effective date. The revocation of the flu vaccine requirement comes just under a year after the Pentagon scaled down its mandatory seasonal influenza shot policy, saying it applied only to service members and only when doing so directly contributes to readiness. I remember, man, they gave me everything in the military. They didn't even tell you what the hell they were shooting you up with. I remember being in Kuwait and they gave us the anthrax shot, you know, to make us ready, immune to an anthrax. Nobody ever tested it, but yeah. And there was no question in the matter. There was no debate. There was nothing like that. And we went along with it. I never heard of anybody saying no, but it's actually good. I think you got to flex that muscle. You got to flex that just say no muscle. Now, granted, maybe the military isn't for you if you're not prepared to follow orders. That's kind of part of the deal. You got to follow the orders. You got to listen to the superiors. And unfortunately, your superiors can be wrong, but that's how it goes. This thing in Virginia is crazy. Far-left Democrats are now trying to jam through a massive giveaway to insurance companies and implement socialist-style price controls. They're somehow even further left than Abigail Spanberger. No Republican should vote for this boondoggle. And you know what? What do we do about John Thune? John Thune. There's pressure to get John Thune the hell out of there. And I am hearing all kinds of things that John Thune, who knows? I think at heart, he's a George W. Bush acolyte, right? He's really into George W. Bush. I think he's also really into himself.
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0: And welcome back, everybody. So President Trump, he can multitask. He could take mud and sludge out of the fountains at the Washington Mall, for example, where I was about a year or so ago, and it's all brown. It's horrible. And with America 250 coming, he's replacing all of that and putting in nice blue water, which would be, you know, a good thing if we're having so many visitors here come to the United States, not just for American 250, but obviously for the World Cup. Yeah, we want to make the Capitol look clean. Not a horrible thing. And he's being criticized for putting his attention on that. But again, the guy could walk and chew gum at the same time. And here he was asked a question around the NFL. And they're aligning with all these streaming services where if you want to watch a game, you got to go to Peacock or you have to go to Prime Video on Amazon or you got to all these different things you got to pay for in order to watch the NFL. Overall, one study just showed that it will cost more than $1,000 if you just want to watch the NFL at home. Forget going to a game. And Trump is not happy about this. Cut number three, go.
2: Your Justice Department is investigating the NFL for moving a lot of viewers from free broadcast television into more expensive pay programming like Amazon Prime, Netflix, Peacock, and YouTube, where the NFL makes more money. Do you think this is price gouging on America's favorite sport? Should the government do anything about it?
8: It's a tough. You got people that love football. They're great people. They don't make enough money to go and pay this. It's tough. And they could be killing the Golden Goose. I mean, they have that stupid kickoff thing that you can't watch. It's unwatchable. I hate the games where they, you know, they have the new phony kickoff. I don't think it's any safer. I hope college football doesn't do that. You know what I'm talking about?
2: You're not a football fan.
8: These people know what I'm talking about. They ruin the game. But they have to be careful because, you know, others have tried this and all of a sudden you don't have a sport anymore. Probably will.
2: Government will step in and do something.
8: There's something very sad when they take football away from many, many people. Very sad. I don't like it.
2: So do you think the government will step in and do something?
8: But I don't like it. I don't like it. They're making a lot of money. They could make a little bit less. They could let the people see. You have people that live for Sunday. They live.
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0: James Comey, he's a weird dude. 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And now to put up a threat like that on social media, legally, I can't speak to whether this will hold water as far as this indictment is concerned. But again, it's just so disturbing that we had somebody running a major intelligence organization who clearly could not think objectively. And then, by the way, if anybody believes that he stumbled upon just these seashells on an empty beach that spelled this out and that he didn't do it, I could say this as an opinion person. I absolutely believe that he's behind that, but that's just me.
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11: Yeah.
0: You know what I mean? 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
13: Governor Kathy Hochul pushing both sides to reach a deal to avoid a looming Long Island Railroad strike.
14: A strike could be terrible for everyone involved. Full stop. I will just say that we do not want a strike. We just want to make sure that New York is affordable for everyone and make sure we, as they negotiate, that they get the deal that's going to prevent a strike. I'm committed to that. We're working hard on this.
13: The governor says she gets daily briefings regarding the details to understand what can be afforded and what sets the pattern for other unions. Unions pushing for a 5% pay increase, while the MTA has offered a 3% raise. The MTA is offering shuttle bus service from 5 Long Island locations if a strike goes into effect Saturday, May 16th. An 11-year-old boy is in the hospital with a serious leg injury following a crash on the Long Island Expressway. The boy was airlifted to the hospital after officials say two SUVs were involved in a crash on the eastbound side of the LIE near Exit 41 in Jericho. Three others were hurt as well. The crash shut down the eastbound side of the LIE for several hours. Governor Kathy Hochul, who we heard from earlier concerning the LIRR negotiations, has officially opened free ticket registration for New York State United, a FIFA World Cup viewing event on Long Island. The event, which will take place June 12th at Stony Brook University, is expected to draw thousands to watch two events, Canada versus Bosnia and Herzegovina that afternoon, followed by the U.S. against Paraguay later that night. Another free viewing event will be held in Westchester County. Details yet to be announced. That's news for Long Island on WLIR, Long Island's most listened to radio station. I'm James Flippin.
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0: Hey, welcome back, everybody. So, there is a liability problem going on with Gavin Newsom right now, besides, you know, Gavin Newsom, and that is Jen Newsom, who is talking a lot in interviews lately and is not exactly a plus positive for the Newsom presidential campaign, which is not announced yet, but let's face it, he's running. He'll be one of the top contenders. Right now, Kamala Harris leads in most polls as far as the Democratic nomination is concerned, which is hilarious on many, many levels. And many Democrats privately will say that, please God, not Kamala. They think that maybe they need a straight white guy to get to the nomination and then therefore conduct themselves, portray themselves as a moderate. And then when they get in, then do all the far left things that will ultimately happen, regardless of who wins that nomination and possibly the presidency. However, Jen Newsom, this is a person that will not, I think, reflect well outside of places like Los Angeles and New York, because there is a, I don't know, pretentiousness to this person that will not be, again, something that will be a positive for Gavin Newsom. And this is exactly what I mean. Cut number one, go.
15: You know, I'll be personal here. I've slowed down my career to raise our four children. I still have too much on my plate and I'm making a next documentary and run the org, but to accommodate my husband's career. And that's, and we don't live in a traditional household. We're very progressive and equal, and I wear a hat that says boss because I'm kind of the boss at home. But I've made sacrifices to better and support him. And I think a lot of women end up doing that.
0: I wear a boss hat at home because I'm the boss. And, you know, like no laughter. That I guess that was supposed to be like a laugh line. That was not a laugh line. In the end, I'm just not sure that if I'm Gavin Newsom, I want this person out there talking right now, because it does not reflect well on him. Meanwhile, Gavin himself being called out by Treasury Secretary Scott Bessent, because it's true. Gavin Newsom, his whole campaign is all about attacking Trump. Trump is a threat to democracy. I'm here to stop him. Can't run on his record in California, which we've talked about a billion times. Highest unemployment rate, highest homeless rate, did not handle the wildfires in the Palisades remotely well, no water in the reservoirs, no water in the fire hydrants. Obviously, we have the highest taxes in the country as well, highest gas prices in the country as well, not because of Trump, because of gas taxes and regulations and all that fun stuff. And more people are leaving California for places like Texas, Tennessee, and Florida than any other state in the country. If you just look at the record, it's impossible for this guy to win, but he lies very, very well. But when you hit back on him, when he makes all these attacks on Trump and the Trump administration, as Mr. Bessent explains to us, this is a guy with a glass jaw and no brain. Cut number nine, go.
16: Gavin Newsom, one thing I'll tell you, if you want to go back to boxing, that guy cannot take a punch. I
17: mean, what do you mean?
16: He likes to dish it out, but you push back on him and he gets completely flustered. Oh. I mean, it is, you bark at him and he...
17: Glass jaw.
16: Glass jaw, and I think like slow brain.
17: Okay. Well, Secretary Bessent...
0: Bessent's great. Rubio's great in interviews. Vance is great in interviews. And Bessent is right up there as well as just having great analogies. You need great analogies when you're on the air. You can't just say things and bloviate. If you could give people something that they could actually relate to, even better. Meanwhile, we have Spencer Pratt, who is incredible as far as his run for mayor of Los Angeles. I have a column up on the Washington Examiner today talking about how he could win. And the reasons why he can win are very obvious. You have Karen Bass, the incumbent mayor, at 25% approval. You have Spencer Pratt had a debate with Bass last week and some other councilwoman, where 87% of people, according to the Los Angeles NBC News affiliate, finding him to have won that debate, 87%. That's incredible in Los Angeles. He can't be painted as a MAGA Republican because he's talking about local issues. He only focuses on that. Mismanagement in terms of the wildfires, fraud, and incompetence in general. He's speaking as a citizen in Los Angeles who lost his home. His parents lost their home. Therefore, they're living out of a trailer right now. And he's speaking a language to people in Los Angeles, regardless of how they vote, regardless of whether it's Democrat, Republican, does not matter, that this is something that we should not absolutely accept. And again, Bass went away to Ghana for a wedding before those wildfires with ample warning of winds, Santa Ana winds, that were going to likely cause wildfires while she was away, and did not care and did it anyway and took many days to get back, and ever since then has never recovered. There is a real opportunity for a guy like Spencer Pratt, reality star, to win there. You say, reality star? This guy has no experience. That's a plus. You want to be an outsider. Ronald Reagan, two-term governor, California, outsider. Arnold Schwarzenegger, actor, wins in California, governor, two terms. Sonny Bono of, you know, Sonny and Cher fame, mayor of Palm Springs, then becomes a congressman, Republican, California. Obviously, Clint Eastwood, Carmel, California, runs for mayor, wins quite easily. It can be done, especially there. And Spencer Pratt is the guy that may be able to bring this forward. Anyway, here's his plan for the first 3 weeks in office, if elected. Cut number 13. Cut number 13, go.
18: First 3 weeks, signs up across the city. No more nakedness, no more drug use, no more robbing, no more stealing.
17: No more burning dogs in the street.
18: No more dog abuse. Yeah. Very, on every sign, on every bar, so that, and we're going to go around, we're going to warn everybody, hey, got 3 more weeks of this, like, clock's ticking, just keep telling everyone, just to, so the people that are aware, they're like, oh, wow, there's a new mayor in town, they may start leaving. And then when the 3 weeks, or maybe we'll even do 2 weeks, maybe people will want it faster. And then once we start enforcing the laws, boom, streets will be back. You know who else I'm going to bring in? The CDC, because there's medieval diseases in these encampments. They're not swabbing these encampments. They're not swabbing the streets. People are just living in feces and drug use and dogs burning and bodies. We need these streets cleaned.
17: Yeah.
0: Again, a guy who's a citizen that witnesses this stuff the same way that all Los Angeles citizens witness. Does that sound like a Republican to you, a Democrat to you? It doesn't matter. And Pratt, after he was just completely and totally dominant in that last debate, said that all the people I heard from were Democrat friends of mine saying, I'm voting for you. And now look what's happening. Karen Bass and the councilwoman that's also running against Pratt both backed out of a debate that is scheduled for tomorrow night because they got so eviscerated last week. They do not want to step into the ring with Pratt again, because they understand that if they don't talk, they may survive better than if they actually have to debate this guy. He's that good. So I don't know what this does. I mean, with both candidates not debating Pratt, obviously that helps him. I just wonder, like, does he show up anyway and just go off on him for 2 hours? That's what I would do. That's just me. Meanwhile, here's Karen Bass on CNN over the weekend. Again, she is not good at this. She may be worse than Kamala Harris, which is really, really hard to do. Asked about, hey, those wildfires, are they your responsibility? Like, what happened there exactly? You were in Africa. There was no water in the reservoirs, all this stuff. This is on CNN, by the way. And here's Bass blaming everybody but herself as far as what caused the wildfire. And you're going to know, you know exactly what two words she's going to use here to blame these wildfires on. This is cut number four. Go.
19: What was true of our city, but not just our city, our region, our county, was that we were not prepared, because let me just tell you, with climate change, we are experiencing climate events that Los Angeles is not prepared for.
0: Oh, so climate change caused the reservoirs not to be filled, caused the fire hydrants not to be filled, caused you to fly to Ghana in Africa when you knew this could happen? Climate change. I guess that's the fallback. You know, if not for climate change, these wildfires never would have happened. Oh, please. Again, there is such an opportunity here for Spencer Pratt. It's not even funny. Meanwhile, Scott Jennings on the Virginia maps that have been redrawn, in other words, it was going to be 10-1 Democrats to Republicans in a purple state until the Virginia Supreme Court stepped in and said, no, this is not lawful. It's unconstitutional. We reject this, and now it's going to go back to a 6-5 map, Democrats to Republicans. In other words, Democrats don't gain 4 seats there. And now, meanwhile, we see now Alabama, South Carolina, Louisiana, Florida, Texas, Indiana, Ohio, all redrawing their maps because this is the game that Democrats started. And you're going to see somewhere between 12 and 14 seats going towards Republicans, which means in terms of the House of Representatives, where Republicans currently have a 4-point spread, so to speak, you're looking at Democrats needing 19, 20 House seats in order to flip. And right now there's maybe 17 in play that are toss up. In other words, they could run the table and it may not matter. Where you're not going to have a House Speaker, Hakeem Jeffries. You'll keep Mike Johnson. Republicans will likely hold the Senate. And Democrats will be completely and totally devastated heading into the 2028 election, where it's either going to be J.D. Vance or, who I think will get the nomination, Marco Rubio. Not because he defeats Vance. They're not going to run against each other. They're very good friends. They respect each other. But I think in the end, Vance doesn't run because he has 4 very, very young children, including a baby on the way. And Marco, in the end, is the better candidate because he has crossover appeal like a Spencer Pratt. Anyway, here's Scott Jennings on now how the midterm map has been completely and totally upended, and Democrats are in an absolute panic with a capital P. Cut number 5, go.
20: Washington Post, New York Times, the math and the map totally upended. So just a few days ago, Republicans were in the doldrums about the midterms. Mm-hmm. Now, because of Virginia, because of the redraws after the Voting Rights Act case, you've got Republicans feeling resurgent. The map looks good. The money looks good. The candidates look good. So we actually have a real race here, whereas just a couple of weeks ago, Republicans were in despair.
0: Exactly right. Meanwhile, Cory Booker, Senator, New Jersey, says, yeah, you know, we're going to just have to expand the Supreme Court. And then he calls it reform, all in the name of saving democracy. Here is Spartacus in cut number 6 before we go to break. Go.
21: The Supreme Court clearly within our power, I lead one of these pieces of legislation with Senator Whitehouse and others, to give term limits to Supreme Court members. That could go a long way in curing
0: term
21: us.
0: Limits.
21: The Supreme Court desperately needs reform. It is a corrupt court. And
0: corrupt.
21: In my opinion, it is a court that needs reform. And I will continue to lead on those things.
0: So in other words, if you don't get a ruling that you like, therefore it's corrupt. Therefore reform, meaning that, okay, we're to make sure that we impeach some Supreme Court members. Of course, not anybody on the left, but of course, all those on the right. And then, oh yeah, by the way, now we want term limits. Okay. The ultimate goal is to add 6 judges to the Supreme Court if Democrats are in power to make it go from a 6-3 majority to a 9-6 majority for liberals. That's the whole goal. One-party rule, Soviet style. And it's just so funny. Again, in the name of saving democracy. Anyway, this is Joe Concha. This is Concha at Night. We wrap this puppy up in just a moment.
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23: Hank Shankoff. 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
1: If you missed Rita Cosby, here's what you missed.
25: These are rogue judges. They have clearly activist agendas. And for the judge to come out and say that Kilmar Abrego Garcia cannot be re-detained, if you look at the background of what they're saying about this guy, this is the one, remember, who was sipping margaritas with Van Hollen, Senator Chris Van Hollen of Maryland down there in El Salvador. This is the one who the Department of Homeland Security says they have significant evidence of, first of all, beating his wife. She said it. It's in writing. Also, gang affiliations. That's what the Department of Homeland Security says. Also, human smuggling. You see him in that tape. Remember when he gets pulled over and happens to be all those people with him and tons of money, but no suitcases? There's some interesting stuff there for sure. And yet, these activist judges clip.
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22: 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Here's Joe Concha.
0: All right, everybody. So there is this comparison right now, which is hilarious, between Spencer Pratt and Zahra Mamdani, that they're very much the same. And they are in the sense where they both understand that social media and social media campaign ads, which are cheap to produce, obviously, you don't have to buy any airtime because it goes onto X or TikTok without any cost. You have to buy airtime on ABC, CBS, NBC, or MS Now, CNN, Fox, whatever. They get that part. But that's where the similarities end. And here is Spencer Pratt being asked about, hey, you're a lot like Zahra Mamdani. And he gives, again, this guy gives the perfect answers. You would think he's been in politics for years, but boy, he's good. He's very good. Cut number 8, go.
18: The one thing I connect with is I know he promised his voters, like, the subway will be free. And I'm promising my voters the metro buses, the metro trains, they will be free from urine, feces, stabbing, attacks. So that's kind of similar. We both had free things for public transportation.
0: Oh, perfect. Perfect answer. You can't script this stuff. And it comes naturally with this guy. I'm telling you, he's going to be a big star. I said in the Washington Examiner that he could win based on the fact that Karen Bass is at 25% approval, the current mayor, that People in Los Angeles are profoundly pissed, and he does not come across as a Republican or a Democrat. He's a fighter. And if you could come across as a fighter, you're going to bring a lot of Democrats with you, especially when there's so many undecided voters in Los Angeles, that he could win that. I'm telling you. And you look at the betting markets. He is skyrocketing there. I think that's good money to invest in right now. Spencer Pratt, the next mayor of Los Angeles, which, again, anybody right of center, I would have said no shot. But this guy understands. Focus on the local issues, obviously the crisis that is in Los Angeles, and don't portray yourself as anybody else, as somebody who wants to solve the problem and get the bastards out, or in this case, Karen Bass. So go figure. Meanwhile, Linda Moynihan, who is awesome, New York Post. She's on Fox a lot, but she's also on CNN, free agent right now as far as the whole contributor thing is concerned. Here she is on the Pratt message, and I think she nails this here as far as like what he is doing and what he needs to continue to do to win that election in L.A. Cut number 11, go.
2: I think Republicans should be taking copious notes, because he's literally, you just got to embrace common sense and be normal. And he is calling out the fact that leftists in L.A. seem to be fine with letting people, you know, shoot up in front of schools. They're fine with dogs getting injected with fentanyl. They're doing nothing. Oh. He's calling out some very obvious things that the vast majority of Americans can agree on. And he's going viral because of it. People want common sense.
4: Is this common sense for real? Like, as an L.A. voter, as someone that will vote for mayor?
0: Oh, God. All right. So we cut off that part because it's so unhinged. Anyway, before we go, here's J.P. Morgan responding to Zohra Mamdani's taxes. And they're saying, all right, you can move to Salt Lake City in Utah or Dallas, or leave the country entirely. Those are your options, because staying in New York is not an option based on the environment that Mamdani has created for businesses and in general for people that pay taxes in general. Cut number 12, go.
8: With all that being said, JP Morgan now employs more people in Texas than in New York. So a shift is happening, Stu.
9: Right now, at this very moment, Goldman Sachs is forcing hundreds of managers to make an impossible choice. Move from New York to Dallas or Salt Lake City, or leave the company entirely. Not because of poor performance, not because of restructuring after a merger, but because the cost of operating in New York has become so unsustainable that one of Wall Street's most iconic firms is systematically relocating its workforce to cheaper states. And while Mayor Zohran Mamdani pushes for higher taxes on corporations and the wealthy to fund his ambitious new child care programs, the very businesses he's targeting are quietly packing their bags and heading for the exits.
0: They are. And I just found my new book. Oh, my goodness. I'm finishing my fourth right now. But now, the next book will be The Great Migration. Not into the United States, but the migration going on between states in this country, where places like California, New York, Illinois, Washington, Oregon, Massachusetts, Minnesota, are all losing population for places that are more friendly to them in every way, shape, or form. Anyway, this is Joe Concha. We're back tomorrow night, 9 p.m. Eastern Time on WABC and on stations around the country. Until then, two words for you. Bye-bye.
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25: And everybody, we are getting ready for the big show, the Rita Cosby Show. And this is Rita Cosby. And there's a lot of developments, especially now that the United States has heard back from Iran. And President Trump describes it as garbage. That's what he's getting. Garbage. Basura in Spanish. Well, who better to fill us in on everything than the awesome Lisa Ritchie? Lisa, what do you got?
11: We just called it trash.
25: Well, have the garbage man take it out, right?
11: That's it. Well, President Trump says the ceasefire with Iran is barely holding on. And he rejected the Iranis' response to a U.S. proposal to end the war over the weekend. And today, he called Iran's response a piece of garbage, as you said. Tehran, for its part, insists that its response was generous and responsible. But President Trump says Iran cannot have a nuclear weapon.
12: And if they did have it, the Middle East would be gone, Israel would be gone, and they'd hit Europe probably next. We're doing a service to the world.
11: So he's thinking they're going to hit Europe next. I think he's right. They probably won't stop at any rate.
25: I agree. And listen, President Trump, I totally believe, is doing this for the free world. I mean, this is one of the most courageous moves. How many times have we heard throughout history, oh, Iran is a threat to the world order. They can never get a nuclear weapon. And yet every single president sort of just passed the buck down the road. President Trump said, no, they cannot have a nuclear weapon. And yes, it's going to be tough. It's going to be bumpy. This is not going to be easy. These people are, you know, fanatics. And yet he has also said, guess what? It must be done for world freedom. And so that's why I actually applaud what he's done. And he's been consistent on this. Remember, he went in June and he hit those nuclear sites. And now he has said, I'm going to give them another chance. I've given them this chance. You can't say that this is not a president who's looking at peace through strength, because he is saying, I'm going to continue to see what they have. But then he's also realistic and also just said a little bit ago, Lisa, he used the analogy that essentially the ceasefire is on life support. And he said there's about a 1% chance that it's essentially going to go forward, the ceasefire. So I think he's already teeing up the American public and the world, and especially the Israelis, who are going to be partnering with us for sure on this endeavor, that there will probably be more military strikes if nothing changes. Because it seems like the Iranians, I mean, they had to know, Lisa. They come back, they get this offer from the United States, from a president who is clearly backs up, when I not to say the peace, but he also backs up the strength. So they know that he's going to go in if they don't come to the table. And so what do? They come back with this offer that doesn't even include anything about their nuclear enrichment. And that, of course, is the main focus. President Trump said it again today in the Oval Office, Lisa. They cannot get a nuclear weapon because, to your point, they would use it on Europe. And if they were able to go further, they would continue. And I have no doubt. I agree with President Trump. So he is knowing all this intelligence and many more details that I'm sure that's even come out publicly, and saying, no, we have to do this. And they so far have not come back with anything that's satisfactory. I think garbage is probably the kindest thing that you can say to describe what they came back with.
11: Well, Iran also wants the U.S. to end its naval blockade of Iranian ports, like that's going to happen, and halt a ban on Iranian oil imports. Again, bad choice. Oil prices, by the way, surged overnight on that news. So it's not looking good at the pump right now. Right now, President Trump is looking at suspending the federal gas tax. And that's what he told reporters at the White House today.
13: Yeah, I'm going to reduce until the... Let me tell you, as soon as this is over with Iran, as soon as it's over, you're going to see gasoline and oil drop like a rock.
11: Well, AAA is reporting the national average price right now for a gallon of gas is $4.52. That's up 7 cents from just a week ago.
25: It is a lot. And listen, I think there's nobody in America that doesn't realize how high the gas prices are going. But let's not forget that under Joe Biden, it was $4 a gallon, and there wasn't this war with the Middle East. So you can imagine, obviously, there's a lot of factors involved here. But President Trump is clearly well aware of it. Clearly, his advisors are well aware of it. And the thing you just mentioned about maybe suspending the federal gas tax, that's an interesting issue, because he's saying, yeah, it will bring some relief. Some of the estimates that I've actually seen in the last like 24 hours or so have been saying maybe it'd be about 18 cents a gallon, which doesn't sound that much. It could add up, but obviously anything is better than nothing. And I also firmly believe that once this all comes together, once this is over with Iran, and President Trump seems to feel like it will end soon, the question is, will he do it before he goes to China? Doubtful, because it's right around the corner, obviously. I don't think he would do it while in China, because there's a lot of elements and you need to be near your intel and all your who's who, and you need to be in a safe location doing all of that. Likely, maybe he's going to see what do the Chinese bring to the table. Can the Chinese maybe help negotiate some sort of end or play some role? They certainly have sway over Iran. I think if he doesn't feel like things suffice while he's during that visit, he may take action immediately afterwards. But as soon as it's over, I think those gas prices are going to drop, whether he does the suspension of federal gas tax or not. And I think that, look, Wall Street's still betting on Trump. You can see it every day.
11: The Rita Cosby Show will be continuing. I'm Lisa Ritchie on 77 WABC.
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14: 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Feisty, fearless, and fair. She's an Emmy-winning journalist from the White House to war zones, telling all sides of the story. This is the Rita Cosby Show

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1: And tonight on the Rita Cosby Show, there is a lot of news breaking. Let's get to a few of them. By the way, Cheryl Atkinson, who just did a big exclusive interview with President Trump, she's going to be joining us in just a few moments to give us the highlights. But in the last hour or so, some big decisions came down. The Supreme Court lifting a block on GOP's reconfiguring, redistricting of the map in Alabama. In other words, clearing the way for a potential for a new seat for Republicans in Alabama. That is big news because that comes after the Virginia Supreme Court, remember, recently shot down the Democrats' efforts to do a reconfiguration of redistricting. What does all this mean? Well, with the midterms right around the corner, it means potentially maybe another seat for Republicans in Alabama. It means they get to save the seats as is in Virginia, pretty much, unless maybe the Supreme Court steps in there, the U.S. Supreme Court on that one. That was a state one. Also, you got Florida, you've got Texas. There are some decisions maybe coming down in Georgia and South Carolina. It is an action-packed week. But so far, the decisions are doing well for the Republicans and not well for the Democrats. So this could spell good news for the GOP as they head into the midterms. And also President Trump in the last little bit, he was at the Rose Garden. It is National Police Week. And he said, you know, the dream ticket would be J.D. Vance and Secretary of State Marco Rubio. And then he said, I looked at both of them because they were in the room for this big dinner, saying, I'm not going to make any endorsements yet. And he didn't particularly say which order it could be on the 2028 presidential ticket. But clearly you could tell President Trump is thinking of what he calls the dream team. And that would be a ticket for 2028 presidential. Remember, he can't run again, even though there's talk of a third term. We'll get to that in a moment. But President Trump saying that the dream ticket would be Vice President Vance and Secretary of State Marco Rubio. And another breaking news, the Louvre apparently has been targeted by a terrorist attack. There is a plan that has been thwarted. That's the good news. It was in the works. And authorities are coming forward and saying that there was some master plan to do some sort of attack on the Louvre and also on Jewish facilities in Paris. Apparently, they have arrested a number of individuals, one who said that he had ties to ISIS. So very scary stuff, but the good news is they apprehended that individual. And speaking of protests and attacks on Jewish facilities, tonight another one taking place in New York. Remember, there was one at the Park East Synagogue. Well, now there has been another protest that took place, this one in Brooklyn at the Jewish Center, where there was a meeting tonight talking about land deals. And a number of protesters got out of hand. There were apparently several hundreds of them that were around the facility chanting and shouting and screaming and marching through the streets there. Again, the other day, a couple of them had those pro-Hezbollah flags. And if that doesn't send chills down your spine to see it on the street of New York, I don't know what does. There is a lot of news tonight, and everybody, of course, also talking about what's going on with Iran. President Trump coming forward and saying that the deal that Iran presented is, quote, not acceptable in any shape or form. And it sounds to me like things are gearing up. There are reports that there is a U.S. submarine, and they kind of put it out there. They telegraphed it, the Pentagon revealing the location of one of the most secretive submarines in the U.S. Navy. It's considered like the behemoth, the grand Godzilla, if you will, of the U.S. Navy. With some very high-tech capabilities, but a sign that it is close to being in theater. It's near the Rock of Gibraltar, a place I know well, and that is right there, not too far. It's at the base of course, Spain and across from Morocco, and it doesn't take that long to go from there to the Mideast. So that's a very, very interesting message saying maybe we are gearing up and getting ready. And President Trump saying what he got back from the Iranians is pathetic. Here is what President Trump had to say a little bit ago.
2: For the time being, the ceasefire remains in place.
3: No, it's
0: unbelievably weak. I would say, I would call it the weakest right now. After reading that piece of garbage they sent us, I didn't even finish reading it. They said, I'm not going to waste my time reading it. I would say it's one of the weakest right now. It's on life support. They understand. These are all medical people. Dr. Oz, life support is not a good thing. Do you agree?
2: Bad prognostic.
0: I would say the ceasefire is on massive life support, where the doctor walks in and says, sir, your loved one has approximately a 1% chance of living.
1: And joining us in just a moment, we will have Cheryl Akison, the great correspondent and host. She just did a big interview with President Trump. And I want to play a short little clip before we bring Cheryl in. This is what he said to her about the state of Iran and what they have, or really what they don't have. This is cut number 9.
3: Would you say the war is over? Is it paused, or is it very much active?
4: Well, they're militarily defeated. In their own minds, maybe they don't know that, but I think they do because I deal with them. And we cannot ever let Iran have a nuclear weapon. But they are militarily defeated. They have no navy. They have no air force. They have no anti-aircraft weaponry. They have no radar. They have no leaders. Their leaders are gone. The first set, the A team is gone, the B team is gone, and part of the C team is gone. But I think we're dealing with people that have a certain power. It's very interesting because, you know, they make a deal and then they break it, then they make a deal, they break it. It's a difficult group. But from a military standpoint, I mean, if we left today, it would take them 20 years to rebuild.
1: And joining us now to talk about her big interview with President Trump is the great journalist Cheryl Akison. She hosts Full Measure with Cheryl Akison all around the country. And this was a biggie. Cheryl, it's great to have you back on here, my friend. And congrats on the interview. And God, there's so many topics I can't wait to ask you about. First on Iran, what did you think was the big takeaway in your conversation with President Trump?
5: Well, that despite weeks and weeks of us kind of being told we're on the verge of a deal and then we're on the verge of blowing them up again, that we're really seems to be no further along than we were kind of when we started this talk. And I kind of think, knowing the president like we do, at least publicly, it actually takes a great deal of restraint and perhaps some strength to be put through what the Iranians are putting through in terms of trying to make deals, and not have him just decide to go back in and, you know, fight and explode and take the criticism at home over the gas prices and over the question of when this ends and what's next. So we really didn't get any further along on that.
1: Yeah, it is interesting, though, like you just said, the restraint that he has shown trying to give them yet another chance and another chance, and really kind of hoping for the best result. And they seem to keep falling flat. Cheryl, you also hit on with him voter ID and some other stuff. I want to play a little clip. Here is where he talked about the importance of voter ID, and that's something that he is so big on. Here's that discussion. Here's a little bit with you and the president on that. Here it is.
4: Anytime you have mail-in voting, you're going to have a rigged election. Anytime you're not using voter ID, the Democrats don't want. They're fighting us on the Save America.

0: Jimmy Carter had a committee that was set up, and along with Scoop Jackson, some very respected people. And the primary finding of the committee on the election stuff, primary finding of the committee was can't have mail-in voting. It's crooked.
1: Cheryl Akison, you know, it's interesting. You could tell he's so passionate about the SAVE Act. Does he think it's going to pass, though? What's your thoughts after talking with him?
2: Well, you know, he sounds like he's still very committed to the idea that that has to happen. But I don't really know how he can make it happen, because he can influence certainly what Congress does, but he's not able to tell them what to do, and he can't direct the Senate in every way. And I'm as curious as everybody else as to where this goes. He's right about public sentiment. You know this, and people listening probably know that, yeah, a majority of Americans do agree with what he's saying. This should be a no-brainer in terms of the will of the people. And maybe one of the best examples of how Washington really works behind the scenes at cross purposes with what we think they ought to be doing many times, even on an issue that has such bipartisan support as this one does.
1: You know, Cheryl, one of the other things, too, in your wide-ranging interview with the president, he talked about vaccines, but not necessarily mandates. And I know that's something, you know, near and dear to your heart in terms of the topic, because I remember interviewing you. You had that awesome book where you exposed the corruption and the collusion between big pharma, government, and media. What did you learn from talking with him about that?
2: Well, he has definitely come around over the years. I think he's always had questions about vaccines. Even in his first term, he agreed to a vaccine safety commission with Bobby Kennedy, Robert F. Kennedy Jr., very early on, and then was blocked from accomplishing that. And Robert F. Kennedy Jr. told me after that that something happened practically overnight after he met with Trump and Trump agreed to this commission, that somebody blocked it. Well, that somebody, a woman named, I can't remember her name, Katie Talento, something like that, recently, just in the last couple of days, admitted or stated on her social media that she worked for the White House and that she was tasked with keeping Bobby Kennedy away from Trump after Trump had agreed to the Vaccine Safety Commission. And that's why it didn't happen.
1: Wow.
2: In his first term. Yeah, fascinating. I asked him if he knew that someone had supposedly blocked, you know, him from Kennedy in his first term. And he said no, and kind of just switched to saying Kennedy's doing a very good job this time. But I think, you know, this has been a tough one for the president. He wants to say he supported the COVID vaccine and got it out quickly and that did some good. And yet on the other hand, I think he recognizes that a lot was not handled properly with that, that there have been many adverse events. And the whole, as he said, childhood vaccine schedule, which has never been scientifically tested together, deserves to be looked at. So what he said in the interview, if people missed it, that while he supports vaccines, he thinks that the number we get, something like 72 recommended doses today for American children up to age 18, he says that's far too many. And then he said, this is interesting, that he thinks if we would reduce that, cut back on the number of doses, we would have a good response in terms of the autism rate. So he seems to be acknowledging the established scientific links between some vaccines and some cases of autism.
1: Oh, that's interesting. By the way, I'm a godmother of autistic kids. So to me, that is really interesting. And that's obviously something that Bobby Kennedy has been very much in focused on, all of that. Wow. You know, before I let you go, Cheryl, your thoughts overall on how the president's doing as he's heading into the midterms. You know, you and I have both known the president a long time. I knew him well before he was president. And I just think about who could handle all of these things that he's juggling. I mean, he's about to leave for China tomorrow. He's dealing with so much with Iran, all that incoming. He's got the midterms. He's got all these other issues that you so beautifully and powerfully talked with him about. What was your sort of thoughts of just sort of where he is mentally now? And I also think about who else could handle juggling the weight of the world like he is and commanding the world. And what a different president we have, certainly, compared to when Biden was there.
2: Well, someone married to a husband the same age as President Trump and for 42 years who has dementia, my husband, it's just starkly amazing to me to see the command that this president has over a variety of topics. And he's one of those, you and I have interviewed a lot of politicians, and I feel like there's two types There's the type that is a top line political figure or president.

0: where they're briefed on something and they may be able to speak to it because somebody told them, you know, the basics, they remember enough to make a comment. But then there are those who really dig in and they know the subject matter. And it's amazing how much depth he has on so many different topics. A lot of people are anxious to say, it sounds like, especially after my interview, that he's mentally slipping. And if you didn't listen to the whole thing and someone will pull out a clip and try to take it a little bit out of context and try to make it sound like there's something wrong with him, I didn't see anything wrong with him. And I would tell you that the difference, I first interviewed him in 2015 when he was campaigning, and he was more nervous then, more nervous about his answers, you know, worried about some of the things he would be saying, surrounded by people who are worried he might give the wrong answer, that type of thing. He's very confident and comfortable. That's the biggest change I see.
1: Yeah.
0: And when he was going to be late for my interview because he was in the Situation Room, he was 3 hours late, which is understandable, and that's happened before. He peeked in when, you know, just to tell us that he was going to be late. He's so comfortable and casual and relaxed. And it just doesn't seem like this is bothering him. It seems like he takes things very seriously, but he doesn't seem to be weighted down as if it's a horrible stressor on him. That's my takeaway. Couldn't have been more friendly. Couldn't have been more generous with his time, despite all that was going on.
1: I agree. There seems to be a comfort and a continued command that he has, which really is impressive. Well, Cheryl Atkison, the great journalist, my friend, you're terrific. And everybody, be sure to check out her full interview. The Full Measure with Cheryl Atkison is the show, and it's an incredible interview. I watched it from beginning to end. You did an awesome job. And thank you so much for joining us. Cheryl, thank you.
0: Appreciate it.
1: Thank you. You're terrific. Thank you so, so much. And everybody, we're going to go to a break. I'll take your calls. 1-800-848-9222. Wow. An inside look at what was going on in the White House with Cheryl.
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4: 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These rules provide legal protection while allowing flexibility in planning, and strategic use of safe harbors improves compliance. Proper planning throughout the year can reduce financial surprises at tax time. Proper planning throughout the year can reduce financial surprises at tax time. Taxpayers with fluctuating income especially benefit from understanding these protections. Applying safe harbor strategies can improve cash flow management during the year.
2: This has been your tax break of the day. If you missed Sit and Friends in the Morning, here's what you missed.
5: So go into this AM New York column today, and here's how it starts. Menon's appearance with Mamdani on Thursday followed an interview the day earlier on the right-wing radio show. That's me, you know, pro-choice and pro-gay marriage. I'm right-wing. On the right-wing radio show of Sid Rosenberg on WABC Radio, where she criticized Mamdani's preliminary budget proposal. Rosenberg has drawn criticism in the past, having labeled Mamdani the city's first Muslim mayor a terrorist. By the way, I stopped doing that months ago, okay? Let's stop with that nonsense. And claiming during the campaign that he would be cheering another 9/11. Okay, made that comment with Cuomo, okay. So then it goes on to talk about Menin. Oh, here. Since the unveiling of his preliminary budget, Menin has said that potential property tax hikes should not be discussed amid the current affordability crisis. Speaking to Rosenberg on Wednesday, she emphasized that the city council has the final say over property taxes and made clear it will not approve any hike. Okay, so there's basically what she said to me. Then you go to the next page of this column. Asked by a political reporter, I'll give you that reporter. His name is Chris Sommerfeld. He used to write for the New York Daily News. Asked by a political reporter about Menin's appearance on Rosenberg's show after his Islamophobic comments about Hisner, there's that word again, Mamdani said he would let the speaker answer that. A spokesperson for the speaker's office said Menin's appearance on Rosenberg's show was one of many media hits she did that day to discuss the budget, but, you guys ready? But that she vehemently disagrees with the host's views and past remarks about the mayor. And here's where it gets really saucy. Quote, Speaker Menin vehemently disagrees with Sid Rosenberg on a whole range of topics.
6: Battles aren't won solely on the field. That's a common misconception. Battles are won within, over enemies of fear, enemies of doubt. In that place where promises are kept. Promises to oneself.
7: This is a physical training effect.
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0: 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Boy, a lot of topics tonight. We were talking about voter ID with Cheryl Atkinson. Also, her big interview where he talked a lot about Iran. And it sure looks like right now President Trump is seriously considering some sort of combat action in Iran. Maybe some more strikes soon. And he's heading to China.
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6: Contract talks continuing Monday between the MTA and Long Island Railroad engineers in an effort to avoid a strike that could happen this Saturday. Nick Peluso is with the Transportation Communications Union. He says the MTA offering lump sum bonuses is not going to fly.
7: When you're throwing a lump sum at us versus real wages and want us to pay for the wages, it's impossible with the cost of living, you know, on Long Island.
6: MTA Chair Jan Oliber reacting to unions who said the lump sum bonus offer isn't as good as the union's wage increase proposal.
8: They can call it anything they want, but we put money on the table that's money in the pockets of the families that they represent.
6: And for now, the two sides can't come to an agreement over a potential wage increase. Unions demanding a 5% hike in the fourth year of a contract. The MTA offering a three-year contract with a 3.5% raise in one of those years and bonuses. The MTA has a contingency plan in place that involves buses should trains come to a halt Saturday because of a strike. And New York Governor Kathy Hochul, who's urging both sides to come to an agreement, says there's no reason to panic about the hantavirus at this time. The governor spoke about the rodent-borne virus at an unrelated news conference, saying at least three individuals who disembarked the cruise ship have ties to New York.
9: We are putting together a plan. Again, this is not to be expected. It's transmitted very differently than the coronavirus. And so, there's no panic, no concern. But I just need to be proactive. That's all.
6: Governor Hochul noting she's activated the Wadsworth Laboratory as a precaution to protect against the worst case scenario. And that's news for Long Island on WLIR, Long Island's most listened to radio station. I'm James Flippin.
3: If you missed Dominic Carter, here's what you missed.
10: So this is all wrong. How do you demand the officers be fired and we haven't seen part one of the tape? We've only seen the highly salacious material in the tape. We haven't seen what actually provoked this. This is why I will not call for these officers to be fired. They are due process. And by the way, Mamdani, when you get rid of all the cops, who's going to protect us? You? Are you going to do the job? No, you're busy pandering every chance you get. You know, mayors do politics, but you take it to an extreme, Mamdani. The Detective Endowment Association, they want a law where you have to stay 25 feet away from police operations. You can't drive a vehicle towards an ICE officer and then go, oh, I'm a victim. I'm sorry the woman lost her life. The man, you can't interfere while they're getting physical. And you can't interfere and then it's the end of the world because it didn't work out. I mean, it's tragic, but we can't have two sets of rules. So Mamdani is such bad news, such bad luck. He embraces Mr. Met, Mrs. Met. The team hasn't won since. The New York Mets. Mamdani goes to the team and Mr. Met, you know, the guy with the baseball head, Mrs. Met, the baseball head, they haven't won since. Thank you, Mamdani. Oh, but you're a pretty boy and, you know, you're so popular and the masses love you. Not the baseball teams. Bad news bears. Mom Donnie.
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1: And this Back the Blue segment coming from New York, New York, where dramatic body cam footage that was just released. I was just watching it all day long. It is so gripping. Shows a cop saving a suicidal woman who was clinging to a skyscraper. She was perched 30 floors up on a Brooklyn, New York skyscraper. An initial officer who came on the scene approached her. He said, "Hi, my name is Nicholas. What's going on?" And the woman sobbed back, "Tell my mom and dad that I love them." The officer said, "No, no, no, please don't do this. We don't want to see you hurt yourself." He was calm. He was in control. And boy, he was certainly caring. And he said, "Listen, we care about you. We don't want you to hurt yourself," to the woman. She said, "Please take me to the hospital." And he said, "Yes, we will. We can do whatever you want us to do. Anything better, anything is better than this. Please let me help you." And at that point, members of the NYPD's Elite Emergency Services Unit moved in and they pulled the frightened woman over the guardrail to safety. Incredible footage and incredible patience and love coming from members of the NYPD. She was taken to a hospital and is getting the help that she needs. Thanks to our brave men and women in blue. And it just shows the very difficult emotional work that our men and women do every single day. By the way, this is National Police Week this week, and I think every day should be National Police Day, but I'm glad that there is a big one there and a big events, which we'll talk with you about tomorrow, taking place, especially in Washington, D.C. I have many friends there that are there honoring them, and the president was also with a lot of the men and women in blue tonight, too, as well, because we know how much President Trump loves them as well. Well, he has a lot on his plate. He's talking a lot about Iran, guys. There is no doubt about it. Calling the offer that Iran came back garbage. Also saying that the ceasefire is on massive life support. He said there's about a 1% chance that this ceasefire is going to stay, which means pretty much 99.99999. There will be strikes coming. Now, the big question is, he's going to be leaving tomorrow to go to Beijing. He is meeting with Xi Jinping, the president of China. And there's a lot of factors there because, of course, China gets a huge portion of its oil from Iran. And then there's a lot of issues, of course, with China's relationship with Iran, also with Russia's relationship with Iran, Russia and North Korea, China, all of these bad actors sort of all together in different, you know, realms, if you will. And then you also have all this stuff about artificial intelligence, about trademarks. There's a lot of big issues on the plate with business. And President Trump is bringing a whole bunch of business leaders going over to China. He's got Elon Musk and he's got Tim Cook of Apple, and he's got a whole bunch of others going over there to talk. So there will be a lot of business. But you can bet that Xi Jinping's probably going to bring up Taiwan. You know, he's definitely going to bring up Iran, because this is hurting them big time because they can't get the oil from Iran that they need. So what kind of deal can be done that's good, most importantly, first for the U.S., and maybe that also is good for China and helps them to put pressure on Iran at this pivotal time? And I say all of this because my gut tells me clearly he will probably do something after he gets back from China, or maybe on the way back, knowing President Trump. I don't think he would want to do something while he's over there. He famously, remember, he was in Mar-a-Lago, and he was actually having a dinner, I think, or a lunch with Xi Jinping. And that's when he leaned over and said, "Oh, by the way, I just bombed so-and-so." So maybe he wants to have another moment like that with him. Although I don't think he wants to be doing high activity against Iran when he's over in China. That could get a little bit messy. Maybe right after they take off and they get out of Chinese airspace, then maybe who knows what happens. But I think the timing is that it will at least be until after all the meetings and everything else is over in China. And those are expected. He leaves tomorrow. Of course, it takes a long time to get there. He's doing meetings on Wednesday and Thursday. So maybe Thursday afternoon, Thursday night. Who knows? But it seems like President Trump is fed up, unless China can put some big pressure on Iran to come to the table. But President Trump today said that Iran is a mess. It's an absolute mess. He said what they came back to them was essentially garbage. And they know that they are jerking Trump around, because he comes back and he said, here's the deal. We want you to have no nukes. We want you to do X. We want you to do this. And they come back and they essentially barely give him anything. So they know it's a joke, what they're giving back to him. They're just buying time, straggling, and trying to also hope that maybe China can help them as well. So that's the game. It's the waiting game. And it's sort of who's going to blink first. But President Trump today said that the leadership of Iran is a disaster. And he knows darn well that you just can't trust them.
2: Look, I've had to deal with them four or five times. They change their mind. They're very dishonorable people. The leadership. Don't forget it's the third level. The first level is God. They were unreasonable. The second level is more reasonable. The third level, nobody wants to be president, you know? They say, who wants to be president? There's nobody raises their hand. But we're... They change their mind. I've had that in business many times. The mind changes, you call them. These people that you make a deal and then the next day they send you a document that takes 5 days to get there when it should have been there in 20 minutes. You know, it's a pretty simple document. They will never have a nuclear weapon, yeah?
1: They will never have a nuke. And I'm telling you, for all these crazy critics of President Trump, he's the only guy who's had the guts and the courage to take on Iran. Everybody else was just kind of blowing smoke, saying, yeah, they can't have a nuclear weapon, but didn't do anything about it. President Trump is the only one who's actually taking action and making sure that they don't actually obtain the weapon. Because you know darn well they'd use it. You know it. And in fact, President Trump today said that Europe should be absolutely worried because clearly, they're in the crosshairs of Iran. They could get all the way to Diego Garcia. That's the same amount, essentially, as to go to a French base or wherever else. So they better wake up. And in fact, this is interesting. In just the last few minutes, this news crossed that apparently France is sending one of its carrier groups into the Red Sea and the Gulf of Aden. It is the Charles de Gaulle carrier group has moved in there. That's new because you never saw France doing anything before. They were too busy having escargot and French onion soup. Although I do like both of those, by the way, for the record. But also the UK has now Keir Starmer has also sent a warship into the area. It is apparently on its way as well, headed towards the Mideast. So that's interesting. It's called the HMS Dragon. It would be the HMS Rabbit if it was named after Keir Starmer, but it's called the HMS Dragon. Thank goodness. I'm sure another different prime minister called it that. But the good news is they're now trying to pretend like they're getting on board. Because I'm sure they're like, maybe we should kind of help now that it's sort of the final throws. So we look like we have some sort of a backbone. And Iran is already sending a warning sign just in the last few hours to France and the UK, saying that deployment of warships near the Strait of Hormuz will, quote, be met with a significant Iranian military response. Because the last thing they want is to see even a Neville Chamberlain type ship coming in. Not the sailors, because they're great on the ship. The military there is great. I've been with a lot of the British military guys. I was with them in Kosovo and many other places. They're great. But their leader is just a disaster. So now they finally get a backbone, and they're sending a carrier group in, at least one ship in, and they're already getting flak. And we'll see if they blink. Because Iran is already saying that there will be some sort of action if they get too close. So we'll be monitoring that carefully. Also, there are reports tonight that UAE is secretly carrying out some strikes in Iran because they, of course, have been getting so much incoming. They've been like flooded with so many different attacks that have been coming in from the Iranians. Remember hitting oil facilities and a whole bunch else. They've taken even more than Israel has. So a lot of activity, a lot of moving parts here, you guys. Meantime, here is President Trump because he said, listen, I know that gas prices are high. They've gone up a lot. He expected it, but he said they're going to drop like a rock as soon as this war is over, and he believes it's going to be over soon. And today he actually talked about an interesting idea about reducing the federal gas tax. Now, it's about 18 cents a gallon. which doesn't sound like that much, but it does all add up. And it certainly shows that he's trying to make an effort to try to bring down gas prices. That, and of course, the war wrapping up at some point soon, all of that, I do believe, will turn things around. But listen, it's an interesting idea, and clearly gas prices are on President Trump's radar. Take a listen.
3: Are you
2: going to
3: suspend the federal gas tax?
2: Yeah, I'm going to reduce until the... Let me tell you, as soon as this is over with Iran, as soon as it's over, you're going to see gasoline and oil drop like a rock. Going to be dropping down like a rock. I mean, already, look, just on the basis of, you know, things have happened. When it first came about, 20% of the oil came out of Hormuz. That's a lot. But, you know, with time, it's like they're going to Texas, they're going to Louisiana, they're going to Alaska, a lot of Alaska. Alaska is, you know, sort of, it seems like very far away from the from Asia, but it's actually a relatively short trip by comparison to other locations they have to get oil. And they go into Alaska. In fact, our big problem is we're building bigger docks to fill up.
1: And let's go to your calls, guys. 1-800-848-9222. 1-800-848-9222. Let's go to Reggie from the great state of Texas on line five. Reggie, your thoughts tonight, my friend?
4: Well, first thing, Ms. Reed, I think President Trump could help a lot of the anxiety if he were to mention that, hey, when this thing's also over, we're going to get this some of this Iranian oil. It's going to help defray the cost of this war. Because, listen, freedom isn't free. Someone has to pay for it. There, yes, we're taking care of this for the nuclear threat. But if they do get their regime changed, which I'm sure we're rooting for and we want, that's going to help them. So I think anything to help the taxpayer, because we paid the burden. You know, this has been a heavy burden for us so far. No blood, but our treasure's being spent. And I also think this could help the Iranian allies that live in Washington, D.C. This would help quiet them down, because that would give them less to bark about with what it's costing.
1: Yeah, so you know, I like your idea, Reggie. It's sort of the skin in the game. Remember, like, when everything happened with Iraq, you know, there were talks about us sort of going in and getting part of the residuals of the oil fields and different ideas. And Trump is sort of the one who thinks that way. So that is a very interesting point, that maybe there's some sort of percentage of profit of coming back, you know, when the country comes back to take X amount or to get some of it or reroute some of it. I mean, there's a lot still there on Karg Island. Who knows? Maybe there is something sort of ambitious that could be done, especially look at the other countries, too. I wonder if that could also help. Like you just said, maybe some of it could go to some of these other countries that have also suffered horrible losses at this regime. I think about UAE and some of these others. I mean, they're oil rich. So are we, thank goodness, under President Trump, not under Biden, but thank goodness we are. But you're right. That's an interesting idea. The problem is, first, you got to win the war at this point, you know, because there is so much going on unless you take that during all this activity. But I think Trump is going to do something very ambitious, because he's not just going to want to go in and do some little pinprick and then leave at this point. He's got to do something big and bold, because they're clearly thumbing their nose at him. I mean, they know coming back with this, you know, a garbage offer, as Trump says. They know what this means. I mean, they're just like, too bad. You know, forget it. These guys are zealots. They're nuts. And it just shows that the IRGC, the Iranian Revolutionary Guard, they're the ones still in control, Reggie. So I hate to say it. We got to pound them to the ground. Your thoughts?
4: Yes, I think, frankly, last night's too bad. Well, I'm not fighting, so it's easy for me to say that. But I think after that comment where they actually said that we should surrender, I think last night we should have eliminated that. You got to keep going down the list, Ms. Reed, of who's negotiating. Okay, tier one, no good. Tier two, little better, still not there. Tier three, hasn't learned. So what you need to do, you keep going down the list until someone says, yeah, I think it might be a good idea to capitulate. And real quick, as a follow-up, remember now, we're jumping through hoops not to knock out their oil infrastructure, to keep something in place. when this is over, so that the new Iran, if you will have economic stability. But that also comes with a form of appreciation. If we're going to go out of our way and jump through hoops and not conduct normal warfare, which would be to knock out an infrastructure of a country to make it weak to win the war, that also, again, that's coming to a cost. We're paying for that because we're not going about the normal means to finish a country off.
1: Although Reggie, I disagree in the sense, not with what you're saying, but I disagree. I just would say that we haven't done those traditional hits yet. I don't think they're off the table. I mean, I think you think they're off the table. I don't think they're off the table. I think President Trump would like to not have to hit some of them because he realizes what it will do to some of the citizens also as well, because they're going to be without power and it's going to hit a lot of directions. But he's got to hit some of these dual use locations. And he hit that bridge. Remember that big bridge right away? He was like, okay, take a look out the window. Kaboom. I think he needs to do a few more of those. And I think he may have to do a power plant or two. It's a tough thing to say. But these people are zealots. They are fanatics. And they can't stay in power. And you know what I'm worried about, Reggie? I'm worried about, you brought up the first, second, third, fourth, fifth tier, whatever it is. I'm worried we might need to go down to like the 20th tier. Just because there are so many fanatics that are still, I believe, around there. And this Iranian Revolutionary Guard Corps, earlier today, we were talking with Newt Gingrich, who was with us in studio, former Speaker of the House. He was saying that I think the estimates are somewhere like 200,000 army folks. Now, not all of them are fanatic zealots, but probably a lot of them. So you can imagine there's probably a lot to hit. And maybe we got to start hitting some huge barracks. We got to hit some major locations. We know where a lot of them are in Israel. The good news is we're not in it alone. Israel has the best intel, along, of course, with the U.S. military, and they are revved and ready to go. So I think there's going to have to do a major team assault, and it's going to take a little bit longer. That's the reality. These people are fanatics. They're zealots. And they clearly are messing around with the U.S. and baiting the U.S. And Trump is not going to like that one bit. And we may get to some of those locations that you think are off limits. I think not on President Trump's watch. I know him. I think they're on his radar right now. And I think maybe even in a matter of days, maybe later this week, we might see something. Reggie, let's see. Let's just pray for the good people of Iran that they can rise up and take back their country and hopefully do that soon. Reggie, thank you. 1-800-848-9222. And everybody, we will continue after the break here on The Rita Cosby Show.
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7: That's a big story. But the big story here, again, I just mentioned Mamdani, is what happened here a couple of days ago. Well, let me read this to you, okay, Norman Lewis? This is the title of a column in today's AM New York. You familiar with that, guys?
8: Yes.
7: Is that the one they give out on the subway? Right?
8: I don't think they actually have a physical paper anymore.
7: They used to, though.
8: They did, yeah.
7: I got to tell you, I think that when I first got to New York, we're talking about 10 years ago, I think I wrote sports for AM New York.
8: You did. I did,
7: I
8: remember
7: right?
8: that, yeah.
7: The very back of AM New York, there's a local sports column, and I think I wrote it for about 6 months. And then they had a guy that used to work at WFAN named John Yastrzemski. Yeah,
9: I remember that.
7: JJ, he wrote it.
9: Yeah.
7: But now JJ writes the sports. You ready for this? In the Wave. In Rockaway.
8: Wow.
7: I don't even know if AM New York even has sports anymore. But here is the title of the column. It reads like this. Mamdani's first 100 days. Mamdani's first 100 days. Mayor, Speaker Menin, unite to open long delayed child care center as property tax dispute loom. And there's a picture, and I guess they're at a child care center. Maybe not. Maybe they're at City Hall. I don't know. I see a bunch of placards here that read child care for all, apply to 3K, 8 pre-K, path to 2K. And it's Mamdani smiling at Julie Menin, the speaker, while she's talking.
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1: And coming up in the next hour on the Rita Cosby Show, a horrible crime in New York City where a mentally deranged man who literally just got out of the psych ward a few hours before pushes an elderly retired teacher down the stairs. How could the judge let this individual walk? It is just disgusting. And boy, is it a breakdown of the system. And also, so much rhetoric and hogwash coming from the Democrats about Iran. I couldn't believe it. I was sitting there watching over the weekend. Maria Bartiromo did a really great interview with Ro Khanna, the California congressman. And he said with a straight face that Obama was so much better when it came to Iran, that he was giving, I guess, a master class. What is Ro Khanna on? Well, luckily, and in a very good way, Maria Bartiromo took him to task. 1-800-848-9222. 1-800-848-9222. Let's go to Mike in South Carolina. Line four. Go ahead, Mike.
2: Long time no speak, Rita.
1: Hey, you too. You too, my fellow Gamecock friend. Thank you.
2: That's right. Well, hablo poquito español, todo italiano. Once de mayo, hoy. Today is my birthday.
1: Oh, feliz Navidad. Yo puedo hablar español. Happy birthday, my friend. How beautiful.
2: 72. Thank you, Rita. 72 candles on the cake. Damn.
1: Wow. 72. Yeah. And that means you got another at least 40 to go. Well, Mike, happy birthday. We love you. And I'm so glad that you called in. It is the best way to hear from you and reconnect with you again. It makes my day special, and I hope it makes your birthday special. Mike, we love you. You always add so many great things to the show. So happy, happy birthday, Mike, who is not 72. You got to be 42. With that great energy and fire, Mike.
0: 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The Rita Cosby Show.
1: And everybody, we are in the middle of the big show, the Rita Cosby Show, and there's a lot of news tonight. Everybody tracking the Hunter virus, and now some of the folks are on U.S. soil. Lisa, what do you got? Lisa Ritchie, you have all the updates.
3: Well, so far, they're saying 17 Americans that were evacuated from that cruise ship that was stricken with the Hunter virus, well, they are now being returned. So they're in various states, and they're trying to get them, you know, into some sort of treatment program. But it's really been a little scary. What I'm wondering is, if you remember, it was Gene Hackman?
1: Yeah, Gene Hackman's wife, remember?
3: And his wife,
1: yes.
3: Right. And we didn't have this big, crazy viral outbreak when they were found dead of hantavirus. So why all of a sudden is becoming this crazy widespread in 17 million states? And I don't understand.
1: That's a good question. And I think part of it is obviously these guys were on a cruise ship, and it's close quarters. As you know, when you're on these cruise ships, that particular one, they didn't know, too. That's the other thing. Like, apparently they were bird watching, yes, and they came upon a rodent in Argentina. And this is the Andes strain, which is from that area, right? So apparently they got bit or came infected somehow, then brought it on the ship. And then we know that of at least two of the people, sadly, that died, three people have died, but two of them, it was a couple. It was yes. So they came in close quarters because of obviously close contact. And then the other individual. But now there's so many questions, just like you said. I mean, the question is, what is this? Well, we talked to Dr. Mark Siegel last week on Katz and Cosby, and he was saying not to be concerned, even though obviously this is a very high mortality rate, 35% to 40%, if you are directly infected. And that means sort of like, you know, bodily fluids or sharing a spoon or share, you know, things like that. But he said it is still extremely, extremely rare. So that was very comforting to hear that. On the other hand, now we're seeing all these different potential cases. And what also concerns me, first of all, is like you brought up, there's 17 and one Brit that were flown into Nebraska to Omaha. And that's where they have one of those sort of, you know, special medical facilities. Then they moved two of them to Emory University, which also has a very high-tech facility right near the CDC and everything. So it makes a lot of sense. So now you've got those individuals. Well, there were a lot of individuals that got off the boat before they even knew that there was any infection on the boat. So you just don't know, as we've been seeing, you know, past viruses, how concerned should we be? The good news is, so far, most medical people are saying it's under control, that they have it monitored. But what scares me, I was just seeing a report. Some of the people that aren't showing symptoms may be able to go back to some of their states and be monitored with like sort of a self-imposed quarantine where they would be overseen and looked and checked for up to like maybe 42 days. Other countries are doing the same. Like I saw France and Spain are requiring their citizens, because all the citizens are being shipped back to their home countries, that they are being put in sort of a moratorium, a self-imposed moratorium, but they're also being checked and monitored. Now we sort of have to trust in a way to make sure that these other countries and ours too, that we're doing a good enough job at least checking the ones, even if maybe they haven't shown symptoms yet, because they're saying symptoms don't show up from 1 to 8 weeks. The first person I think died, I think it was about a month ago now, or the first case when it popped up. So there's a little bit obviously of lag time till it shows up. So you have to trust that A, they're self-reporting correctly, B, they're being monitored. Is someone checking on them every day to make sure they're not like breaking their quarantine? And I don't know. I guess I'm just maybe sort of one of those skittish people. I think I'd like to have them in sort of biohazard suits for the 42 days. I don't know if I want them back home in their apartment building or doing whatever else. There's also a report tonight that I saw that one looks like is from New York City. And that is among the three New York Staters that is in Nebraska. There are individuals, they are all obviously being monitored and checked, but you just have to hope that everyone is being monitored appropriately so everybody can rest easy and feel good. Because it's just always scary when you hear things sort of spreading like wildfires, which we saw a bit during COVID. Remember, of course, on the cruise ships, everyone in the medical facility, you know, locations are saying this is different. This is much more controlled. We sort of are familiar with the strain. We're familiar how to handle it. It's a weird, you know, crazy thing that's happened, but that it can be at least monitored and checked. So hopefully they're right, and hopefully we can all rest easy and not have to worry about a rodent biting us while we're bird watching.
3: President Trump believes the U.S. is in very good shape when it comes to the hantavirus. And also New York Governor Kathy Hochul says there's no reason to panic. Everything is under control. This is what she said today.
4: We are putting together a plan. Again, this is not to be expected. It's transmitted very differently than the coronavirus. And so, there's no panic, no concern. But I just need to be proactive. That's all.
3: And she says she hopes the CDC is capable of handling something should it grow larger than predicted. But she doesn't think it will. So everybody take a big deep breath.
1: Deep breath. And by the way, I did see one guy getting moved in Nebraska, and he was in a biocontainment unit, and it did look sort of like a scene out of Star Trek. So it does look like they're taking a lot of precautions. So I think that can give us all a sense of comfort. So we'll all take that deep breath like you suggested, Lisa.
3: The Rita Cosby Show continues. I'm Lisa Ritchie on 77 WABC.
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7: feisty, fearless, and fair. She's an Emmy-winning journalist from the White House to war zones, telling all sides of the story. 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

0: tonight on the Rita Cosby Show, a troubling poll. And boy, this is troubling and perplexing. About 1 in 4 Americans think that the April shooting that took place at the White House Correspondents' Dinner, where Cole Allen, the alleged assassin, was planning on killing the president and other people in the room there, that was fake, that it was staged. And it's definitely marked by a big partisan divide. 1 in 3 Democrats think the event was staged, and 1 in 8 Republicans. And get this, between the ages of 18 to 29, that is overwhelmingly the group that believes it was all made up. That is very frightening. Our young people, especially those in college age and early employment, believing that the shooting at the White House Correspondents' Dinner was just one big act. And I guess they think the same of Butler, and I guess they think the same of Ryan Ruth in Florida, the guy who was staying outside of the golf course. President Trump had his ear nicked, and they think it's staged. I guess they've been watching too many video games, guys. Well, President Trump, meantime, also speaking in a number of interviews as he's heading off to China, as he's juggling so much with Iran and also with the economy and looking at gas prices and everything else. He says so far the economy's holding steady. He also says the courts have had some big wins for Republicans. They sure did. A big one tonight, as I mentioned earlier, in Alabama, essentially giving the Republicans potentially one other seat. It could, with the redistricting, there's a lot of big court decisions. And remember, there were not some good ones in the first few months of his term. It was like everything on deportations was like, no, we want to keep that nice terrorist here in America. Please keep him here. Well, now it seems like at least some of the courts have been ruling in the Republicans' favor, saying some of the move by Democrats are not constitutional. And President Trump saying that he thinks the GOP actually is looking pretty good as they head to the midterms in November.
1: I think the Republicans should walk away with the midterms. Now, typically, whoever is president, they vote the other way. Nobody knows this. Do we have a psychiatrist in the group? Nobody knows why, because I think we've had the best president. A lot of people have said, even some radical left lunatics have said that we've had the best presidency, the best first year of any president. Look, I stopped 8 wars, got the largest tax cuts in history, the largest regulation cuts in history. All the things we've done, so many, like all of this that we've done, medically we've done so much. You know, we did a thing called Right to Try at my first, and I could never understand it when I was a civilian, which wasn't so long ago. I haven't been doing it that long, but I always used to marvel at the fact that if they had a great drug and it had to go through the FDA and the FDA guarded it and said, you can't use it. And if a person was terminally ill and the drug was showing great promise, the person's terminally ill, they wouldn't give it to the person because they didn't want to hurt the person. And I said, well, we need something on that. And it was very important to me. And I had no idea it would be so hard to get, but we got it in total. We got it in full. It's called Right to Try. That if you're terminally ill, you have the right to try a drug.
0: Yeah, that was a biggie, by the way, the right to try. There's no doubt that that was an important thing. There's a lot of stuff if you look at what he's accomplished. Venezuela and probably hopefully wrapping up Iran soon. But earlier on Katz and Cosby, we were talking with Newt Gingrich, the former Speaker of the House. And he was talking about the timing of when Trump may now take some action against Iran. By the way, the Wall Street Journal editorial board putting out tonight that they say Iran thinks Trump is bluffing. Well, here's a wake-up call for Iran. He's not bluffing. And here is Newt Gingrich.
2: Yeah, I don't think he can do anything until he comes back from Beijing. I think that they'll be, frankly, too chaotic. And then he's got to make a decision. I think what he has done is he's tried to prove to the world, look, I keep trying to negotiate with these guys, and they're not going to negotiate. And then I think he's got to demand that the Department of War and the CIA develop a strategy to break the government and to replace the regime.
0: Yeah, you've got to replace the regime. We were talking about that earlier. You cannot keep this regime in power. And meantime, the Democrats, it's like everything is Trump derangement syndrome. Trump is terrible. He can't win. It's like they're rooting against America. It really is disgusting. And you don't see any mobility. They're also downplaying, oh, he's going to China. This is terrible. I mean, these people have no limits. I really think a lot of the Democrats have totally lost their mind, at least their moral compass. That's for sure. And nothing was more evident, I thought, this weekend than this interview I thought was really powerful. Maria Bartiromo on Fox on Sunday had Ro Khanna on, Democrat from California. Now, he's been one of the big critics of President Trump. He and Eric Swalwell and Jamie Raskin and the gang. And with a straight face, Ro Khanna was saying Obama was the best negotiator ever, especially when it came to Iran. Listen to this.
3: Are you suggesting that Obama's leadership on Iran was better? Because under President Obama, there were 14 wire transfers to a... Hold on. There were 14 wire transfers to a Swiss account linked to Hezbollah between 2014 and 2016. That was a total of $1.7 billion. The same $1.7 billion he told Congress was frozen Iranian assets. Now, there was a back channel to Tehran through Valerie Jarrett, active for 2012 to 2024. This was after he left office. So, you know, it was almost like a shadow government. He also sent pellets of cash in a plane to Iran. Now, why would you send money to Iran knowing that they are building a nuclear weapon and they are the leading sponsor of terrorism?
4: Barack Obama was a great statesman who left America much safer. I wouldn't put Donald Trump in the same paragraph. The reality is when President Obama left, because of the great efforts of people like Valerie Jarrett, we had 97% of the enriched uranium out. The reality is we didn't have 13 American service members dead. The reality is we never had gas go up from $2.30 to $4. The reality is we did not give China more role in the region. Let me finish, Maria. We did not give the IRGC a more hardline regime in there. You know why? Because Obama actually did his homework. He actually tried to engage in statesmanship. He got China, Russia, the entire European allies on board with getting Iran on a path to not having a nuclear weapon. All Trump did is listen to Netanyahu. That's his entire forward policy. And you know what? I resent the fact that Israel is going to tell the United States what to do. The American president should call the shots in this country.
0: That is such a bunch of hogwash that, like, Israel is. Does anybody out there actually think that Israel is directing President Trump? It's no way nobody directs President Trump. And in fact, Netanyahu has been like so acquiescing to Trump, saying, oh, I'm waiting for the word. I'm waiting for the go ahead from the U.S. Does that sound like Israel is pulling the strings? And here's a little bit more. Here's part two with Maria grilling Ro Khanna.
3: And, well, the American president should call the shots in this country, but you and your colleagues are trying to clip his wings right now with this war powers vote. I agree. The president is in charge. But look, a lot of the things that you just said are just not true, Congressman. I mean, look, we have to look at this realistically. And President Obama sent money to the Iranians. And what did they do? They resumed their buildup of enrichment.
4: That's not true.
3: Yeah, what's not true?
4: Not true.
3: What specifically about that sentence is not true?
4: There was a deal that we reached to get 97% of the enriched uranium out. In the process of that, Iran had certain assets that were Iranian assets. Wasn't our money. That was unfrozen. And that was a deal that China, Russia, France, UK, Canada, the United States all agreed to.
3: And then President Obama came in and tried to torpedo it.
4: And APEC tried to torpedo that deal. We were on a path to having a denuclear Iran. But what happened is it wasn't in Netanyahu's interest and APEC's interest. And they've dragged us into another war in the Middle East. They've hurt American people. And the American people are tired of it. They want people who are going to be Team America. They want people who are going to bring gas prices down here and care about our nation and get us out of these wars. And that's why Obama won. He was against the Iraq war. That's why he was on a path to normalization.

0: Barack Obama is the only one who delivered.
1: Congressman, you're talking fantasy.
0: 97% out.
1: Obama did nothing about it. You're talking fantasy. Obama did nothing about it.
0: Not true.
1: Other than send money to the Iranians.
0: Obama got the whole world. He didn't send money to them. That's just factually false. He unfroze Iranian assets, but he had the whole world behind us. How many countries do we have behind us now? Obama had Russia, China, Canada, UK, France, the whole world on board, and they lost 97%.
1: Congressman, now you lost me. Saying Obama had Russia and China in their corner. I think you know better than most that Russia and China are not in our corner. Congressman, we will continue this
0: discussion.
1: This
0: issue.
1: And we appreciate you. Thank you so much, Ro Khanna.
0: Thank you, Maria.
1: Thank you.
2: That was a doozy. Wow. They had Russia and China behind them. I would say that's a problem. Maybe that's a bad deal. He actually literally was saying that Obama's the only one who kept Iran in line. What a ridiculous, factually incorrect, preposterous statement. 1-800-848-9222. 1-800-848-9222. Let's go to David in New Rochelle on line 3. Go ahead, David, your thoughts.
3: Rita, I just wanted to say that they're never going to surrender because it's a death sentence for all of those leaders. They're dead men walking.
2: Well, they're dead men walking. They're dead men walking now, don't you think?
3: No, they're not dead yet. They're going to do whatever they can to prolong whatever they can before they don't want to surrender because they're going to all the communities around them. There are a bunch of militias. They're just waiting for the time that they have the treaty. And every one of those guys, they're going to be killed and they're petrified.
2: The problem is right now the group is so big. You know, there's 200,000 of them and they're well armed, David. So, you know, that's the other issue. I'm talking about these fighters. And I don't think they want to necessarily surrender. I think some of them are just fanatics. They're zealots. Like you just said, they can't wait to go to the, 70 virgins in the sky. I think a lot of them don't want to. And remember early on in the war, by the way, President Trump essentially put out a plea to the Iranian Revolutionary Guard Corps. I remember he was in the White House. He was in the Oval Office. And he said, put down your arms now and, we'll take care of you. So had they turned down their weapons at that point, I think they actually could have gotten like a free cakewalk from President Trump because he would have said, okay, right away there. But now at this point, I think hopefully they're going to be dead either way, right?
3: I agree with you, but they're doing anything they can to tread water. They're not swimming. They're trying to hold on to their lives as long as they can. Because the moment they surrender, the Israelis will be in there, will be in there. The communities will start assassinating, and they're petrified. Forget, whether the virgins are in heaven or whatever. They're petrified, and they know the moment they surrender, they're all going to be killed.
2: So how does this end then, David? So, to your point, how does this end?
3: Well, I think President Trump, the Israelis, and any of the European nations want to come in with us and just go in there, eventually put the ground troops on, and the Iranian soldiers, they're going to take their uniforms off right away and try to blend in and survive. That's what's going to happen. They're not going to fight the allies. They're not going to fight us. They're petrified. They know it's over now. They know that. It's just a matter of when we decide to land, put our troops in there, take out their power plants, take out their bridges, take out their water, whatever we have to do.
2: I say also hit every single Iranian Revolutionary Guard Corps facility, yeah, David,
3: And I agree. And then let the Israelis go in with their bulldozers. They're experts at that. And they'll take out every single neighborhood where these guys lived, these families lived, and that'll be the end of them. So, I agree with you 100%.
2: Yeah, it's a tough decision, David, like you just said. And of course, President Trump, the last thing he wants to see is someone who is not one of these hardened fighters killed. But on the other hand, he knows he's got to remove them in some shape or form. And hopefully, obviously, a lot of that activity can be done from the sky. I'm sure the Israelis, like you just said, will certainly take the ground. We might in some form or in some sort of strategic movement, maybe it comes to like Karg Island or some of the other things, but we may hit the sky, they may hit the ground, and it may be just, you know, a mass attack.

0: attack on these individuals, and then let's see if they surrender. You know, then let's see. Or if not, we got to wipe out every single one of these hardened people so they can never rule that country again. David, thank you. Really powerful points, because this is tough stuff. But I actually think it needs to be done, and I agree with you. 1-800-848-9222. And everybody, will continue right after the break here on The Rita Cosby Show.
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2: A baby's heart is beating 18 days from conception.
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7: 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Nolan's most recent offering, Oppenheimer, drew 13 Academy Award nominations and grossed more than $950 million. I'm James Flippin, and this is the Worldwide News Network.
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1: If you missed Katz and Cosby, here's what you missed.
11: President Trump, he's got too many people saying stuff that upset the voters. Kristi Noem is a good example of that.
12: Mm-hmm.
11: You've got to centralize your messaging. And I don't think President Trump should be the primary messenger, which he is now, on a plane and working on a tarmac to the airport, things like that. Because you've got to really have an idea of what the press is trying to do. And 80% of the time, they're trying to make the president look bad.
10: And they have that special messaging, Bill O'Reilly, where they manage to take the billions and billions and billions, hundreds of billions of dollars that might be missing, and turn it around and make him the bad guy, make President Trump the bad guy, instead of them being the bad guys.
11: Well, let me give you a very vivid example that even Senator Schumer could understand, and that's how far I'm going here. When ICE comes in and arrests people, they are putting them in detention. And Americans inherently don't like that. They want to know why they're in detention. Well, it's easy for criminal aliens. It's easy. Okay, the guy committed rape. The guy did this, guy did that. We got to detain him. But there are other aliens, migrants, who are taken in who are not charged with serious crimes. But you know why many of them are taken in? Because they have not shown up for their court hearings.
0: So, Bill, let me ask you, how does this get solved? Because you're hitting up great points. But how does Trump turn this around? How does he solve this?
11: Rita, it's very simple. When you take people in to detain them, foreign nationals, there got to be categories. This person didn't show up for their hearing. This person has a DUI. This person has a murder in his own or her own country.
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0: Let's continue with your calls. Let's go to Tony in New Jersey, line three. Go ahead, Tony.
1: Rita, what a week.
0: I feel like I've lived already 10 days in this one day. I mean, it is just, it's crazy. And it's going to be, this is going to be a historic week, I believe, Tony.
1: I believe so, too. I want to say, first of all, before I say anything else, and this isn't what my call was about, is that I trust the president and that things have got to be settled. And this president is the one who could do it. So putting that aside, I have found so many similarities between the Democratic Party and Iran. And, you know, I've been thinking about this for just months now, you know, with all the war and what Iran is doing and how they're reacting. And now, I don't know if you played it because I'm just coming on now, but the speaker hopeful-to-be, Hakeem Jeffries, had a lot of rhetoric. And he was the one they're trying to make the Supreme Court get rid of all the older judges.
0: Yeah, I couldn't believe that. He wants to get rid of everyone on the Virginia Supreme Court because he doesn't like the decision.
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5: LIRR riders are really worried that workers will walk off the job at the end of the week, shutting down the nation's largest commuter rail line.
6: If it's going to cost us a lot more, then we're going to suffer. I'm unhappy about it. The prices have gone up a lot.
5: Unionized workers want higher wages, but MTA leaders warn that agreeing to all the demands could trigger big-time fare hikes. The union's MTA negotiators meeting to try to hammer out a deal before the Saturday deadline. A gory scene in Riverhead on Mother's Day as a man was shot and killed by cops just as he was stabbing his disabled mom over and over again. Neighbors say that the son has mental health issues.
7: She's lovely, a beautiful woman. I believe that her son just had some mental issues and going through some things. Beautiful, lovely lady.
5: The mother, who's confined to a wheelchair, was rushed to the hospital with severe injuries. Neighbors say she's been attacked by family members before. The Knicks are off to the Eastern Conference Finals after sweeping the Sixers.
8: Confidence is sky high for Knicks fans after seeing their team crush the 76ers 144-114 Sunday to complete the sweep. It's also the Knicks' seventh straight playoff win.
9: Seeing them going to four and then how they're playing right now, I'm feeling great right now.
10: 2026 champions for June 2026, we are bringing the globe home.
8: The Knicks' average margin of victory this postseason is over 19 points per game. The Knicks, making their second straight appearance in the conference finals, will face either the Pistons or Cavaliers. In New York, I'm Scott Pringle.
5: And that's news for Long Island on WLIR, Long Island's most listened to radio station. I'm Noam Layden.
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0: And tonight on the Rita Cosby Show, this is really scary stuff. A gunman was opening fire, shooting cars all over the place on Memorial Drive in Cambridge, Massachusetts, right near Harvard. Very, very scary situation. The suspect, 46-year-old Tyler Brown, is in custody. He's also being treated for gunshot wounds because he was shot by a responding state patrol trooper and also a civilian. But two men in two separate cars have been shot and have life-threatening injuries. Really scary situation. The guy just in the middle of the day goes out there firing 50 to 60 rounds, they said, at least were fired at dozens of vehicles. And two men, again, as I mentioned, in two separate vehicles were shot, and they are currently being treated at Boston hospitals with very serious conditions. And, of course, we will keep you posted as details come in on this. Meantime, very scary situation in New York City, where this crazy lunatic guy with a criminal history, he had just gotten out of a psych ward hours earlier. He was acting erratically, apparently on the streets, and the NYPD was called in. And then they brought this guy to a psych ward, Ramil Burke, a repeat offender with a whole bunch of violent criminal attacks in his past. And they took him to this mental hospital. And guess what? He got released about an hour later, 1 hour later. And then several hours later, he pushes an 83-year-old veteran down the stairs. You see this footage? It is so heartbreaking to see. You see him, huge shove. This guy is walking down the stairs of a subway stop. It's about 9:30 at night, just minding his own business. He's a retired teacher. And suddenly this guy comes upon him and pummels him, knocks him to the ground. He has obviously very serious injuries to his neck and his head and dies soon afterwards. And this guy was clearly a repeat offender with a criminal history. And this is really shocking. This guy also was responsible for several attacks on the subway just a few weeks before. And there was a woman who was pushed by him a few weeks before and said she didn't want to complain about him because, get this, she did not want to put another black man behind bars. You heard it right. She didn't want to report it to authorities because of some crazy, woke, liberal, nutty policy. She didn't want to put a black man behind bars. Now she says she obviously regrets that because she's realizing clearly he was a violent individual, which obviously if he shoved her 5 weeks ago, anyone would have figured it out. I mean, there are so many problems here. But here's a Fox News report on this man who is now accused of murdering a beloved retired teacher.
1: A terrible story, and right now this family of the 76-year-old is planning a funeral after he was shoved right down the subway steps in New York City behind me as he was just trying to get home. And listen to this. The guy who did it, according to police, was just released from the psych ward hours before police had just picked him up. Take a look here on your screen. It actually made the cover of the New York Post over the weekend because he's grinning at the judge as they go through the long list of charges against him here. They're naming it there on the Post, Killer Smile. He's charged with the murder of this man, Ross Falzone, after police say Burke shoved the retired teacher down the subway steps on Thursday night. And surveillance video actually captured the moment of the attack. I want to warn you, it's graphic here. You can see Falzone pushed with a lot of force, so we froze the clip right before impact. He was left with both severe brain and neck injuries and later died at a local hospital. Investigators say Burke was released from a mental hospital in New York just hours before the latest attack, brought in for a psychiatric evaluation and hold after police here saw him acting erratically. So they picked him up and brought him in. But he was back out in the street, Bill, within 1 hour. 1 hour. He was out so fast that sources tell me he actually still had his hospital wristband on when he was arrested for murder. This case, one of four murders on the subway system just so far this year. Back in March, you might remember this story. This 83-year-old veteran on his way home was killed, shoved onto the subway tracks. NYPD data shows subway murders are up by 300% already compared to last year. Back out here live, we can tell you we're learning more about Burke's criminal history. Just the other week, Bill, investigators tell me he assaulted two people on the subway. But when they tried to talk to those people, they said they didn't want to cooperate with police because they didn't want to put another black man behind bars. Now the girl tells the New York Post she wished she would have cooperated because he wouldn't be out on the street, Bill.
0: That is absolutely disgusting. The girl who didn't want to report it, And then what about the judge who let this guy out? And then there he is grinning. That's on a prior offense. And then this current one, he's grinning. So, I mean, get that smirk off your face. I mean, that to me is just disgusting. The guy has no clue. Apparently, by the way, he used to be like a Broadway performer. It's pretty scary stuff. And then he goes to the psych ward, he gets out, and then he does this to this beloved, apparently very wonderful man, this former teacher. How sad and what a despicable, horrible thing that this man did. And there he is smirking. Oh, my God. I don't know what I would say. If I was a judge and I saw that guy smirk, I'd say, okay, let's add another 10 years. You know? I wish there was more than just life in prison in New York. Let's just put it that way. The teacher's name is Ross Falzoni, by the way. And again, no longer with us, thanks to this monster. And here's Bill O'Reilly, because we talked with him earlier about his thoughts about the judge in this case.
2: An hour before, and he had four prior violence. And, you know, crime is coming down in New York and all across the country. Not exactly sure why. I'm trying to find out what the socioeconomic data is about why crime is coming down. This is a judge thing in the Bronx. This judge, Marva Brown, is one of the most irresponsible jurors I've ever seen. She's let everybody out. It doesn't matter how violent you are. Just does not matter. And, you know, she puts everybody's life in danger when she does that. And this is not the first time for her. And then you'd have to go through removal, but who's going to do that in New York State? Who's going to, you know, get a petition to remove her? No one. So she's protected, and she's the one that let this guy out. And now the retired teacher is dead because she let him out and she didn't have to.
0: Yeah, she didn't have to. First of all, who lets somebody like that out who clearly has a history of violence, clearly has a history of mental issues? Who wants to say, yeah, let's put him back out on the street? That's a good place for him. Let's go to Gino in Greenwich on line two. Go ahead, Gino. Your thoughts tonight here on the Rita Cosby Show.
3: It's G.I. Gino, Greenwich Village, and I'm going to hit you with six important points. One, first of all, your screener deserves a raise. Second of all, U.S. presidents up until Trump, at the end of war, since the end of World War II, Rita, have dropped the ball. They didn't exterminate the two-legged rats, and the Iranian extremists are nothing but evil. They have to be stopped. Number two, all these giveaways with Madani is a pro-terrorist, and his wife enjoys seeing Israeli babies beheaded. They're both evil. With all of their giveaways, Rita, there's nothing to help American veterans. I'm in a basement apartment in a wheelchair facing eviction in a matter of days, and no one, state, local, state, federal, VA is helping. Also, Rita, this is very important. The bottom line is, after all said and done, I ask all good people around the world to pray to Christ Jesus to protect President Trump, Melania, our best first lady, Vance, our vice president, Senator Johnson, Senate, congressional representative Scalise, the good people in our government, the prime minister of Italy, Giorgio Meloni, and a spouse in Italy, the good countries in the world, Benjamin Netanyahu, and the Pope. And the bottom line is this, Rita. Let's get Carla Mare of Hollywood 360, Lisa Wolf, old-time radio shows, classics on WABC with his brother Vince and Michael Bubbleguth Costello.
0: Well, you put it, by the way, Gino, you loaded us with a lot of stuff in there, all right? The most important one, pray for President Trump and pray for all of those folks. You got all your little commercial in there, too. I hope you feel good, Gino. Let's go to Sandra in New Jersey, line one. Sandra, please give me some sanity after that one. Go ahead on line one, Sandra.
4: Okay, I'll just kind of, I don't like to change the topics, but tonight I guess I will maybe lighten.
0: Yeah, go ahead. It doesn't matter. Go ahead. You're welcome anytime.
4: Thank you. So Savannah Guthrie, I figured we spoke so much about her in the past, I thought I'd give a little update. She will be hosting a new show soon called
0: Wordle.
4: Wordle.
0: Yeah. Wordle. It's sort of a game show Which apparently has kind of been in the works for a while. Jimmy Fallon said, oh, yeah, you know, we tried you out a while ago and we really loved it. We like real people. We like people who look like they play Wordle and you look like you play Wordle, which maybe she does. But I'm very happy that at least she's doing something that looks fun and joyous and that she seems excited about, because, boy, my heart breaks for her, Sandra.
4: I know. I feel that, okay, it's 3 months now. This is going to be a change for her, you know, a change of atmosphere. No more talking about politics, something totally different and very healthy for her. And you never know. Maybe when things become very quiet, and she did offer $1 million now for something regarding the mother. You never know, Rita. Miracles do happen. And then I have permission. Norman wanted me to let you know that he's been sick.
0: Oh, no.
4: And he had some kind of virus, and my husband and I keep urging him to go to the hospital. He won't go.
0: Oh, no. Is he doing better or not?
4: Well, it's like up and down. One day he has 103 temperature, then it goes down to 101. Tonight, I didn't like the way his voice sounded. I said, Norman, you don't sound like
0: All right, so is Norman listening now, Sandra?
4: Yes.
0: All right, Norman, go to the hospital, Norman. Or go to the doctor, at least. You got to get it checked out. Absolutely. Right. Depending how bad, right. I mean, if the fever is bad, you definitely got to go to the hospital. But most importantly, take good care of yourself. We love you, Norman. You're one of our favorites. And we're going through a Norm deprivation tonight because we can't hear you. So, Norman, go to the doctor, and we want a full good medical report in the next 2 or 3 days. Listen to Nurse Sandra, and Nurse Rita, okay? We love you, Norm. Sandra, thank you for letting us know. We love Norm. He's such a good guy. Sandra, thank you very, very much. And I hope he's listening, and I hope he takes both of our advice. Thank you so much. And let's go to Bob in New Jersey, line 4. Bob, your thoughts tonight.
5: Yeah, I hear you talking about the Iran war. I got a good, very good idea, you know, because I voted for Trump and I had seniors vote, and I look bad now the way things are happening. It ain't because of them, because of what's going on. I say,
0: Wait, why do you think you look bad now, Bob? I missed that part. Why do you think you look bad now?
5: Seniors, I'm going to be 70. Seniors don't get what's going on.
0: Bob. Yes, they do. He was just down in the Villages recently. He was down there. That's one of the biggest retirement locations in the country and got a rousing applause. Obviously, there's bigger issues because they're worried about, timetable of making sure, you know, funds are there and money's there. So I definitely understand everybody's pain right now, not just seniors, but everybody's pain. It's tough. And I think President Trump gets it too. Don't you, Bob?
5: Yeah. No, I'm not disagreeing with you. I'm saying what they're saying, but I got a very good idea, because what's happening with gas prices, of course, food's going up because of the oil. Right now would probably be a great time to send the 2000. Remember, he was mentioned about the 2000 stimulus checks. If he'd done this, he would put money in people's pocket. And I think his ratings will go up and people would understand that they don't understand this. What's going on over there is bad, and we got to do what we got to do. So if you put the checks out, it is going to put back the money that all the money's been taken out of our pocket because of these gas prices. And with COVID, remember back then with COVID was going on, I think that would be a great idea. And then it'll make a lot of people happy.
0: That's a really good idea. The stimulus stuff is a really, really good idea. I mean, obviously, what about taxes, though, Bob? Because a lot of people got more money back on their taxes this year than ever before.
5: Yeah, I'm glad you mentioned that, because I called you long. I don't know if you remember me, but then you had to cut me off because of the time was too thin. But what's I'm a senior. We put a lot out there with our taxes and stuff. I feel they should up the, and this goes for all seniors. I hope they're listening. I feel seniors should get their wages up a little bit more, you know, on what's going on. What Trump did for the workers and everything, he did a great job on that, but it doesn't affect seniors, because most seniors, I looked this up, they get about $900 to $1,200 a month, and we ain't getting no income. We've put a lot out there with our taxes. We help this country really good. So maybe if he ups the seniors' wages. And like I said, right now, I think would be the best time to put out these stimulus checks. And I guarantee you that a lot of people would say, you know, at least he's doing for people that are struggling.
0: I agree. And, you know, Bob, you actually bring up some great points about doing something to help the seniors, because, like you said, they have contributed so much to this great country, given back so much. And it would be a great idea. There's got to be something. I mean, he is looking a lot at the prescription drugs. And obviously, a lot of that is also targeted to seniors, too, as well. So that helps. But you're right. Like the no tax on tips and some of all that other stuff, you know, for waiters and waitresses and all that, typically not, you know, seniors, obviously. But you're right. That would be a home run. And seniors, boy, if anybody deserves it, our seniors do, our great, great seniors who are our gems among us like you, Bob. So we'll have to get in his ear and tell him to do that. Those are great points, Bob. Thank you very much. And everybody, we're going to continue your calls after the break. What's your message to this judge who let this crazy guy out on the subway? And then hours later, this guy pushes this retired teacher to his death. And the guy's smirking in court. It makes me sick. It makes me so furious. And there's a lot of these soft on crime judges in New York and around the country. I think we need to start holding these judges accountable. 1-800-848-9222. 1-800-848-9222. 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
0: And this is the Tunnel to Towers Foundation Support Our Heroes segment with a very powerful story from Coweta, Georgia, where U.S. Army veteran Harvey Wortham was recognized and honored for his lifetime of service and hard work. And he is believed to be the county's oldest living veteran at 97 years old. Harvey Wortham entered the service just after being drafted in 1954. He was deployed in Germany, where he served as a track mechanic working on tanks and military vehicles during the post-Korean War era. He said, "I am very honored to receive this award. I've definitely been blessed by God to be able to live this long and still to share my experiences." And when asked what he is most proud of, he said, not the awards or the accomplishments, but he said, the life that he built for his family and the values. And he said, among them, respect for others and love of our country. Wow, what a beautiful message from a great, great veteran. And everybody, help America to never, ever forget. 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
12: This is Greg Kelly. 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A simple, are you okay? can mean more than you think. 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
13: 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A moment to pause. A moment to breathe. A moment to take care of you. 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May is Mental Health Month. 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If you missed Greg Kelly, here's what you missed.
14: Really, geographically, what difference does it make? These are principles. These should be universal for us. Then again, you do have to get elected, and President Trump is pragmatic like that. You do have to get elected, and you have to win some of these races. And, you know, Susan, what the hell's her name? Susan Collins up there in Maine. I know she disappoints us all the time, but she's got Maine. She's got Maine to worry about. Maine is lefty. Maine is different. Maine is not, it's not Montana. It's not upstate New York, for that matter. Not upstate New York. A few other quick things I would like to... Tom Steyer is now probably the next governor of California. And this is something I'm working on. You ever see Tom Steyer? He ran for president in 2020. He's a weird-looking guy. He's a billionaire. He's also friends with Joe Biden. Very close friends with Joe Biden. And I believe the takeout of Swalwell, that was a Tom Steyer, Joe Biden operation. Joe Biden is so close to Tom Steyer that Joe stayed in Tom Steyer's house on Lake Tahoe while he was president for free. For free. Joe Biden and Tom Steyer, you know, they are friends. They owe each other things. And Eric Swalwell went from being the leading candidate for governor to sex predator in about 36 hours. Sex predator out of Congress, not going to be the next governor. Be lucky if he skips jail. Is that natural? Did that happen?
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0: subway crimes in New York. Subway murders are up 300%. Maybe crime is down in other areas, but it is not down if you go down in the subways. And when you see what just happened, unprovoked, this shoving of this young 76 years old is not that old, a retired teacher. And I brought up 83 because it was a few weeks earlier that a veteran, an 83-year-old, was shoved onto the tracks, remember? So what is it that they feel like they can target whoever they please, these serial offenders? Let's go to Ron real quick in Long Island, line one. Go ahead, Ron.
1: Hello, Ms. Cosby, longtime listener, first-time caller.
0: Oh, thank you.
1: I love your happy voice.
0: Thank you.
1: You know, I got to say, I go by the golden rule, do unto others, and I wish these judges, at some point in time would understand that this teacher was a cousin, a father, an uncle, a friend, and it affects lives of local New Yorkers.
0: Absolutely. You're right. And beloved, and apparently the kind of guy who would have helped the serial offender. He was a good-hearted, great man. And this is horrific.
2: Now, here's Dominic Carter.
3: Thank you very much, Rita Cosby. The midnight hour upon us. And of course, we start with news headlines. Lisa Ritchie, what do you have?
4: Well, you know, President Trump didn't pull any punches today. He basically said the ceasefire with Iran is barely holding on by the skin of its teeth. And he rejected Iran's response to the proposal from us, from the U.S., to end the war over the weekend. In fact, he called Iran's response a piece of garbage, and that was using good language.
3: Right. Well, you know, it is what it is. You got to call things as they are.
4: Yeah.
3: Iran wants a nuclear weapon. The president has made clear that's not going to happen. They can play around all they want to, but that's not going to change.
4: And they also want us to end our naval blockade of their ports. They want to halt a ban on Iranian oil imports. All these things are not going to happen.
3: Right. So what leverage do they have? I'm just curious.
4: Just the Strait of Hormuz, you know, is blocked in their oil. That's the big issue, is the oil.
3: Right. But they have no authority. They have no might to back up what they want. No. Bottom line.
4: Yeah. We've wiped out their whole military.
3: Right.
4: This is what President Trump said today about a nuclear weapon.
5: And if they did have it, the Middle East would be gone. Israel would be gone. And then hit Europe probably next. We're doing a service to the world.
4: And he's right. They're not going to just stop with the U.S. if they ever got a nuclear weapon. It would be Europe and the next country and the next country. They're not going to stop.
3: Not going to stop. What's going on now is the perfect illustration of exactly what will happen in the future, which would be, Lisa Ritchie, a disaster for the world.
4: Absolutely. I have to agree. You know, it's nuclear holocaust at its finest. Israeli Prime Minister Benjamin Netanyahu, he chimed in and said the Iran conflict is not over.
6: There's still nuclear material, enriched uranium, that has to be taken out of Iran. There is still enrichment sites that have to be dismantled.
4: And he told 60 Minutes today that while recent actions accomplished a great deal, Iran's enrichment sites, proxy forces, ballistic missile ambitions, they all remain unsolved issues that we cannot just lie there. They have to be addressed.
3: And if you're Israel, they must be addressed. Why would you go through all of this and now stop? You can't do it. You can't do it. You got to keep going.
4: Yep. And President Trump, by the way, is thinking about suspending the federal gas tax, which is about 18 cents a gallon. And that's what he told reporters at the White House today.
5: Yeah, I'm going to reduce until the... Let me tell you, as soon as this is over with Iran, as soon as it's over, you're going to see gasoline and oil drop like a rock.
4: AAA is reporting the national average price for a gallon of gas is $4.52. That's up 7 cents from just a week ago.
3: Well, I still maintain, Lisa Ritchie, that if we want peace in the world, that this is a minor price to pay. I'm not trying to minimize the price of gas that's going up, but I still have full faith in the Trump administration.
4: Well, and again, hopefully when this war starts to taper down or comes to a complete end, those prices will also taper down and come to a complete end.
3: Hopefully.
4: If you don't want to pay those prices, you could take the train. However, maybe this Saturday you may not be able to take a Long Island Railroad train. because they are possibly going on strike this Saturday. That would be, what, May 14th? So it's not looking too good. The MTA is offering a lump sum payment. That's their latest offer to the unions to avert a strike. But the unions are saying, nah, you can't buy us off so easily. So it is very problematic for those of us who rely on the train to get to work every day.
3: Right. So it's a very tenuous situation. We always say to see these things go down to the wire. I'm going to hold down hope, but who knows what's going to happen?
4: Yeah, I'm really hoping they settle, because I was talking to our very own James Flippin today, and I don't know how I would get here. There's just no contingency plan that fits, you know, my schedule, my wacky hours. It's all built on a 9-to-5 world. So, they're planning these shuttle buses, which are only going to leave from 5 locations on Long Island. Of course, none of them are near where I live. So I'd have to drive to this location, find a place to park my car, which it'll be packed, get on one of these buses, which they will be packed. Then the bus is going to take you to Jamaica Station, where then you'd have to get a subway. Problem is, they only run during rush hours from like between 4 a.m. and say 9 a.m. and then 3 p.m. to 7 p.m., which if you don't work those hours,
3: right,
4: you're out of luck. So, you know, the contingency plan, not the greatest. 300,000 people ride the LIRR daily, and that's an average. So it's a lot of people. Yeah, it's a lot of people. And we can't all drive into the city, obviously.
3: Right.
4: You know?
3: Right.
4: And it's just, and then you think about that. Okay, we've got gas, mileage, wear and tear on the car, tolls, congestion pricing, parking. That's a lot to put out just for a day's work, you know?
3: Yeah, exactly. Same thing for folks coming from Rockland County, from coming all over.
4: Yeah.
3: It's the same exact thing. At a certain point, you say, wait a minute, I'm negative this amount, that amount, that amount before I even hit the office.
4: Yeah, it's crazy math. So, you know, we have to pray and hope that the LIRR and their unions can come to an agreement. Governor Hochul's been getting daily briefings regarding the details to try to figure out what they can do.
7: I will just say that we do not want a strike. We just want to make sure that New York is affordable for everyone. You know, they get the deal that's going to prevent a strike. I'm committed to that. We're working hard on this.
4: So let's hope that they can figure it out before Saturday. The Dominic Carter Show continues. I'm Lisa Ritchie on 77 WABC.
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0: Now, from New York City to the world, it's Dominic Carter. Breaking news.
1: And we are starting out this hour with breaking news out of New York City, Brooklyn, New York. A chaotic scene, very chaotic. It's happening now on a regular basis in terms of anti-Israel protesters. Anti-Israel protesters doing ugly things. Here's a little bit of what it sounded like as police clashed with protesters tonight and have made a number of arrests. Very, very ugly at the situation near a synagogue, and this is becoming a regular. Dominic Carter here with you. The number to reach me live, 800-848-9222. The latest information we have, at least three people have been detained, arrested, after agitators swarmed near the Young Israel Senior Services of Midwood, which was hosting an event promoting real estate in Israel and the West Bank. So again, just last week, there was a similar protest where there was a confrontation and it got ugly involving the NYPD trying to keep control of the situation. It's happening more and more and more under Mamdani's New York. 800-848-9222. We see your calls coming in. We're going to be beginning with them momentarily. Also, as it relates to this Hunter virus, I believe that's the way you pronounce it here. A number of the people that were on that ship that made its way in, and a number of Americans are now being watched in Nebraska. Among that, you have at least 2 to 3 New Yorkers that were on that ship. And this is how Governor Hochul, this is what she had to say as it relates to being on a precaution with this situation.
2: There are three individuals who call New York home. We don't know whether those individuals will be returning to New York. I believe that there's a 42-day monitoring period, and they can decide whether they want to do that in Nebraska or come back and make other accommodations. But we are putting together a plan. Again, this is not to be expected. It's transmitted very differently than the coronavirus, and so there's no panic, no concern. But I just need to be proactive. That's all, and that's not a sign that we think something is worse than we're being told. But I think it'd just be really smart if it's limited to these three individuals. They test negative or they're treated, it could be contained. But this is New York. It's a large, densely populated state and city, and I just need to do the responsible thing and prepare. Great, Julia. Yeah.
1: So officials say this is nowhere near the coronavirus, but I don't know. Something is just not sitting well with this situation with me. 800-848-9222. So we have a situation where these anti-Israel protests are happening more and more and more. And if you live in the city of New York, folks, you know that the mayor's wife, we have our first socialist mayor, the first Muslim American mayor of New York City, and his wife, there's no other way to say it. She is she's racist and she's anti-Semitic. And Miss Israel bumped into her at a coffee shop. And I'm going to let you hear Miss Israel from the beauty pageant what she had to say about the situation in just a moment. But I want to start with some of your telephone calls about what's happening tonight, the protest in Brooklyn that turned violent. Let's go to Tim, line two in Queens. Tim, what's on your mind?
3: Hey, Dominic, just wanted to let you know. So I'm from Queens, but I went down to Brooklyn tonight because I have a lot of friends in that neighborhood and I wanted to show my support. It was disgusting. It was, you had all these people with their disgusting rags that they cover their faces with, like cowards, screaming and yelling at people.
1: I see that.
3: Screaming and yelling in front of a synagogue in a residential neighborhood. One of them told me to go back to Europe. I mean, I'm a born and raised New Yorker. I've been, born and raised here. I was told to go back to Europe. Just really a disgusting scene in a residential neighborhood. You know, of people that are not from the neighborhood just coming there to try to harass Jews. And it's the same clowns. It's the same clowns that hate New York. They hate America. They hate the NYPD. They hate Israel. And it's just, you know, as a born and bred New Yorker, I never thought I would see this type of thing going on in New York. It's pretty crazy.
1: Hey, Tim, let me ask you this question. So you live in Queens, but you went to Brooklyn tonight. You witnessed the ugliness. Now, the NYPD, New York City Police Department, out there trying to keep order, do a good job. Do you think this is, because it's happening now more and more and more, do you think this is being tolerated by the Mamdani administration?
3: It's a great question. I mean, the cops tonight, they did a pretty good job, of trying to keep law and order, But I did see, they were allowing them to walk through the streets like they were taking over streets. Like they were walking. They were not on the sidewalk. They were walking like in the middle of the street along, you know, Ocean Avenue and various streets in Brooklyn. And I think one of them tried to burn an Israeli flag or something. I mean, I think the cops are doing the best they can under the circumstances, and I support the cops. But yeah, I think
1: agreed.
3: We have a mayor right now that is probably trying to tie their hands.
1: Wow, Tim, it's incredible to even listen to someone say that, and I would agree with you. Thank you for the great call. Let's go to line four, Sherman in Manhattan. Good morning, Sherman. What's on your mind?
4: A few things. Your show starts out outstanding tonight, as usual. And I was listening last night to you. Welcome to this scumbag that called in with the N-word. I'll get to that in a minute. You know, I hear a lot.
1: But Sherman, let me just say this between you and I. Those are plant phone calls from the Mr. 7%. He's livid that his career is over and that he has nothing. And so he's having people call up on a regular basis trying to disrupt things. But if he knows anything about me, I would never permit him to disrupt my future, my career. And so I got something for his callers when they continue to call. I got something for him. And we're monitoring their telephone numbers extremely closely for repercussions for Mr. 7% and his nutty supporters. Go ahead, Sherman.
4: I hear a lot of talk, emphasis, about Israel and the Jews and all this stuff. You know, when I'm out in the street and I'm looking behind me, if I see a Hasidic person or somebody with a yarmulke on, I relax. I don't ever feel threatened. If I'm coming up or going down the stairs, if I am on the train and I see a Jewish person, I'm very comfortable. I have no issue. I have no fear. I've never had it.
1: Agreed.
4: All this.
1: Agreed.
4: Right. And I'm a native New York, and I grew up in some wonderful areas. And I grew up in some serious areas. I know when somebody needs to be watched. And usually my whole life, I never had to watch anybody Jewish. I ignore them. And I don't mean
1: agreed.
4: It going in a bad way. Thank you. I mean, in a respectful way. I don't, you know,
1: right.
4: So this is all a scam. It's scams on top of scams on top of scams, creating this fake nonsense, acting as if these extremely religious private people that don't even want to make eye contact with you in the street because they don't want no trouble. I've been past many Jewish people, and I really would love for them to step their game up a little more and don't look away. Give them a quick look at anybody walks by. You have a right to make eye contact with people. Don't let anybody scare you or make you think you can't even look at another human being in the street. The second thing I want to say is, you know, this guy that called in last night, and he's you say he's coming from the guy with the red beret. I'm surprised, but in a way, I'm not surprised. You know him way better than all of us, and that sounds like that might be one of his fans. This guy who had talked like he had a bunch of marbles in his mouth almost sounded like he got off crack. People that are on crack for years or coke, they have that type of garbled, strange tone to their voice when they talk. He couldn't even speak properly, but he wants to use the N-word, but he's upset with

0: that I was seeing. So the first thing he did was try and co-opt my career and came and claimed that I went to his boot camp. You know, all of this nonsense just so that he could get some credit. But again, I wasn't warned about Sid in New York, not any other colleague. I was specifically warned to keep my guard up against him at all times. And I see why now, because he's behind all of this. But go ahead. I'll let you finish before I have to take a break.
1: Thank you. I want to say I'm so grateful for your show. The truth is you're welcome. The truth is so mentally healthy for us. And I want to say to all these outstanding callers that call in, I want to name a bunch of people, because if you don't name this person, I don't want anybody to take purchase.
0: Right.
1: I'm saying
0: right.
1: Generally speaking, this is such an outstanding audience that calls in. And I'm so grateful to be able to listen and be a part of this show when you allow me to speak. Thank you so much. Have a blessed
0: night. Well, I'm glad when you call. Always on social media, I receive nothing but positive praise about your calls. The audience loves you, and the reason why is because you're a man of common sense, of common decency, and you make a whole lot of sense. And you're right, Sherman, and I thank you for the call. When I walk down the street, I'm not fearful of any Jewish person. I've never had a problem with a Jewish person. And all of this anti-Semitism, and Mamdani, the mayor of New York City, needs to be ashamed of himself for tolerating this. Things are getting awful. Absolutely awful. 800-848-9222. We are coming right back.
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7: People forget, but Andrew Cuomo was so hot in 2019, right? He was the guy that they started talking about him for president, not Biden. When I say they, I mean Cuomo and his people. They were doing the talking. They were talking that up. And word got back to Joe. And Joe hated that. And he said, well, he said it once before, never F with a Biden. Never F-U-C blank with a Biden. And if you do, you're in trouble. And that brings me back to my friend Bill Stevenson, still in jail, still sitting in prison, still no indictment, still no autopsy. Bill Stevenson was married to Jill Biden in 1969 to about 1973. Jill Biden, yeah, the First Lady of the United States. And Joe,

0: believe is the reason why my friend Bill is in jail right now. I really do. Bill Stevenson moved on with his life, even though his heart was broken by Jill, who had an affair with Joe. That's true. We know what happened. They were fooling around behind Bill's back. But Bill is very cool. He said, look, people make mistakes. I honestly don't hold that against him. You know, am I happy about it? No. But I found my wife, Linda, and everything is great. He said, people make mistakes, moral failings. It's part of life. It's one of the reasons why I liked him so much. When he came forward to tell that story about how Bill cheated on his, was Joe cheating? Joe was single, or we think he was single. He wasn't married, but he was fooling around with a married woman. It is adultery, but is that cheating? Was Joe cheating? Probably not. Well, cheating God or something. Yeah, it was not good. And they get caught in the affair. Bill kicks Jill out of the house. The divorce is going fine. Bill realizes as the husband, he's going to lose some assets. And he's going to court and he's going to sign a deal that, well, is very good to Jill. He's going to give up a lot. But then Joe gets wind of all this and says, no, the deal is off. You deserve a piece of that Stone Balloon. Stone Balloon being a big saloon in downtown Wilmington that made a lot of money. And Joe wanted that money for himself. Joe wanted some of that money. Constant passive income. So they blow up the case. New lawyers. It drags on for another year and a half. And they're back in court, and guess what happens? Bill wound up doing better than he did the first time around.
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3: And an ugly scene out of New York City tonight. These protests have got to stop. Brooklyn, New York, protesters clashing with police. A number of arrests have been made after an anti-Israel mob clashes with counter-protesters near a New York City synagogue. This happened near the Young Israel Senior Services of Midwood. They were hosting an event promoting real estate in Israel and the West Bank. And under this mayor, I don't know if these protesters feel they've got a full green light from City Hall, but it's happening now more than ever. By the way, online, there's been a petition where apparently it's been signed by 700,000 people in just 10 days to have Mamdani removed as the mayor of New York. That sounds good and wonderful, but guess what? New York has no recall mechanism as it relates to the mayor. There's only one person that can remove the mayor of New York City from office, and that's the governor of the state, Governor Hochul. She's up for re-election this year. That will never, ever, ever happen. So next time, folks, when you're dealing with an election, understand that you can't have another candidate in the race that's blocking for another one. You can't vote for somebody based on he's cute or he's promising you free stuff. Because that's what Mamdani did. He sold you a bill of goods, and look at all of us now. Let's see here. I'd like to take Patrick's call in Indiana, but Patrick, every time I take your call, all you say is the Constitution. Let's go to line one. Patrick, do you have anything else to say besides the Constitution?
4: No, because last night you said in response to Susan's call that we need to restore law and order. And law
3: yes,
4: and
3: but
4: order
3: it doesn't start with the Constitution. Patrick, I don't understand why you call me night after night with the same point.
4: I'm calling you because you
3: Patrick,
4: said...
3: Patrick, you're going to repeat... Go ahead. You're going to repeat the same thing, but this is going to be the last time. Because if you don't start calling with something else to say, I can't continue to take your call.
4: Okay,
3: because this is
4: be
3: getting ridiculous.
4: Time. But you were the one that said We need to
3: law and order does not mean turning back to the Constitution.
4: That's with the Constitution.
3: Okay, Patrick, why do you keep doing this?
4: I do.
3: You and I strongly disagree. You're not going to see my point of view. I've heard your point of view. How many times are you going to say this over and over and over again?
4: Well, you said that we need to restore.
3: Yes, okay, now you said that for the third time tonight. Patrick, maybe you should slow down on calling talk radio shows. Or at least call different shows and not this one. Because this has nothing to, what you're talking about has nothing to do with modern day reality. We have a socialist mayor. This is, Patrick, I can't continue to do this with you. I really like you, but there's no point in me doing this with you. And I'm sorry. I'm sorry. Let's see. Let's go to Frank, line 5 in the Bronx. What's on your mind, Frank?
5: What's on my mind is the fabulous job this police officer did rescuing that lady from the ledge. Where's Chuck Schumer? Where's AOC? And where's the mayor? Saying great job and visiting them. Instead, he goes and visits somebody in jail. I don't get it.
3: Okay, thank you for the call, Frank. I've got to take a break. The number to reach me live right now, 800-848-9222. We are coming right back.
1: 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Knowing safe harbors helps plan estimated payments and avoid unnecessary penalties. These rules provide legal protection while allowing flexibility in planning, and strategic use of safe harbors improves compliance. Proper planning throughout the year can reduce financial surprises at tax time. Proper planning throughout the year can reduce financial surprises at tax time. Taxpayers with fluctuating income especially benefit from understanding these protections. Applying safe harbor strategies can improve cash flow management during the year.
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7: LIRR riders are really worried that workers will walk off the job at the end of the week, shutting down the nation's largest commuter rail line.
8: If it's going to cost us a lot more, then we're going to suffer. I'm unhappy about it. The prices have gone up a lot.
7: Unionized workers want higher wages, but MTA leaders warn that agreeing to all the demands could trigger big-time fare hikes. The union's MTA negotiators meeting to try to hammer out a deal before the Saturday deadline. A gory scene in Riverhead on Mother's Day as a man was shot and killed by cops just as he was stabbing his disabled mom over and over again. Neighbors say that the son has mental health issues.
9: She's lovely, a beautiful woman. I believe that her son just had some mental issues and going through some things. Beautiful, lovely lady.
7: The mother, who's confined to a wheelchair, was rushed to the hospital with severe injuries. Neighbors say she's been attacked by family members before. The Knicks are off to the Eastern Conference Finals after sweeping the Sixers.
10: Confidence is sky high for Knicks fans after seeing their team crush the 76ers 144-114 Sunday to complete the sweep. It's also the Knicks' seventh straight playoff win.
11: Seeing them going to four and then how they're playing right now, I'm feeling great right now.
12: 2026 champions for June 2026, we are bringing the globe home.
10: The Knicks' average margin of victory this postseason is over 19 points per game. The Knicks making their second straight appearance in the conference finals will face either the Pistons or Cavaliers. In New York, I'm Scott Pringle.
7: And that's news for Long Island on WLIR, Long Island's most listened to radio station. I'm Noam Layden.

0: This is the Dominic Carter Show, 77 WABC. Station owner, Mr. John Catsimatidis, appearing on New York One, the issue of businesses leaving the city under Mamdani.
1: Do you think it's a very real risk that there's a point at which some of these people say, you know what, my company doesn't need to be here anymore to the degree that it is?
2: It's happening. It's happening. If you looked at Jamie Dimon's last text, what did he say? He says, when I came to work for J.P. Morgan, we had 33,000 employees in New York. Now we're down to 26,000.
1: And a lot of those jobs are going to Texas.
2: In Texas, we had 13,000 employees. Now we have 33,000 employees, whatever it was for Texas.
1: And the Texas financial services sector is now bigger than New York, according to the partnership for New York City.
2: And in Florida, you know, they're saying every day between Texas and Florida, come on down. We don't want to chase. You know what music I play on the 5 o'clock show when we're talking about this? The music of Exodus. We laugh about it, but it's a danger.
0: Mr. Catsimatidis, who appeared on New York One, coming up in about 30 minutes, he also appeared on the Fox Business Channel. We'll have more on that. But for right now, the phone lines are open, 800-848-9222. We are coming right back. This is the Dominic Carter Show, 77 WABC.

0: Now, from New York City to the world, it's Dominic Carter.
1: And back to your telephone calls in a moment. We see all your calls. We're going to get to them. 800-848-9222. It really saddens me what's going on in the city that I grew up in. New York cannot survive this socialist mayor. Everything that people feared with him coming into office is actually playing itself out. So we have a breaking news situation out of Brooklyn, New York, an event at a synagogue promoting real estate in Israel and the West Bank turned violent. So now this is the second protest, if you will, near outside a synagogue. One last week that's turned terribly violent. Police are in the middle, clashing back and forth, arrests made. And where is the leadership? One can only feel, one can only believe that there's no leadership from the mayor because he supports those that are trying to upend Israeli causes and the people of Israel. And this is disgusting. When you look at his father, when you look at his wife, and he excuses his wife's racism for she's a private citizen, it just doesn't pass the smell test. Here's a bit of what the protesting sounded like just a short time ago. And again, arrests have been made. Mamdani, why are you permitting this? You know, you shouldn't be the mayor. You wouldn't be the mayor if the deck hadn't been stacked in your favor by you and your homeboy. That was one of the other candidates. But this is disgusting. Before I continue and let you hear what Miss Israel had to say upon meeting the mayor's wife, let's take one or two more of your calls. Let's go to Sarah, line one in Brooklyn. Sarah, good morning. What's on your mind?
2: Hi, good morning. I just want to know one thing. Why is there not a barricade in front of that synagogue with the police standing in the back with some dogs or some pepper spray? And anybody that just comes over and starts touching a policeman, he shouldn't be there. He should be out and wrapped up already. Why are we letting the police do this?
1: Well, it's not, Sarah. Sarah, let me just say this, and then I want to hear you out.
2: Yeah.
1: I really want you to understand this. Oftentimes in situations like this, police have no control. In situations like this, the orders are coming from on top, often from City Hall, and how police are going to respond. They are either told, stand down from City Hall, which means do nothing unless it's a flagrant situation in front of you, or be aggressive. So we'll never know the orders that are coming from City Hall. What always happens is that the mayor's hands are clean. You'll never know that the mayor ordered an action or an inaction. But it's disgusting. I agree with you. I said 2 weeks ago the dogs need to be out there. You know, the weather is not even hot yet. And everything that the Jewish community feared about Mamdani is coming true in real time. Go ahead, Sarah. Continue your point, please.
2: No, I just can't handle watching the police get beat up.
1: And that's what's happening.
2: The situation is insane. So if the police get an order not to get involved, they should go home. Why are they standing there?
1: Well, no, because if you go home, you'll be fired on the spot by City Hall. They have to stay there and monitor it. But if City Hall says stand down, so like what happens, and this has been years and years and years in the making. So in a normal situation, Sarah, what would happen is we knew that there would be violence at this protest tonight, right? I was hoping that it wasn't, but we knew. What would happen years ago is somewhere in a school yard, so that they don't agitate the situation, there would be hundreds of other officers in riot gear standing by. The police horses would be there and possibly the dogs. It would be in a schoolyard, maybe 8 or 9 blocks away, so they can get there immediately once the call is made that they're needed. But because of political correctness, because of those on the far left, those days are gone. They don't want the horses there. They don't want the dogs there. They don't want the riot gear there, all under the disguise of it's going to agitate the situation. But I just want to say this, Sarah, to these protesters. God forbid you push one of these officers or, you know, you throw the barricade, they fall, hit their head and die. You're going to be charged with murder or manslaughter of a police officer. And so that's just what I have to say. Sarah, I'll give you one more crack at this before I move on. Go right ahead.
2: I really don't even have anything else to say. I'm just too upset with this whole situation.
1: And Sarah, I hear it in your voice. And try not to be upset. This too shall pass. I just hope it passes soon because Mamdani needs to be ashamed of himself. And the governor needs to remove him. But she can't politically. She just can't.
2: We need a demonstration of 100,000 people standing in
1: yes.
2: front of City Hall.
1: You are correct.
2: The mayor.
1: You are correct. You are. I mean, I don't even think that'll work because his agenda is so anti-American. His agenda is so anti-Jewish. He'll act like he cares, but I don't even think that'll get through to him. Sarah, please calm down. Don't get yourself worked up.
2: Okay.
1: This too shall pass.
2: For,
1: okay, can you make me that promise? You're
2: going
1: to try and calm down?
2: Yes, sure. Thanks for taking
1: okay,
2: my call.
1: Thank you. Of course, Sarah. Thank you. And you see, therein lies the problem, folks. You just heard Sarah. She's upset. Like any reasonable person is upset right now. You know, people didn't sign up for this. And the ignorant, I'm sorry to use that word, the ignorant voters that don't know any better, they voted for this. Yes, you were set up. You were set up by two candidates that teamed up together against the third. And this is how we have Mamdani. And it's awful. It is absolutely awful. But it's the world that we live in. I want you to listen to this. I'm going back. We see all your telephone calls. I want you to listen to this. This is Miss Israel, who bumped into the mayor's racist wife at a coffee shop in Brooklyn. And listen to her encounter of what it was like dealing with the city's first lady.
3: So guess who sat next to me at a cafe in New York? None other than Zohran Mamdani's wife, Rama Duwaji. The same Rama Duwaji who posted horribly anti-Semitic, anti-Israel, and terror-sympathizing things not that long ago, and also apologized for it. But here's the funny thing. She was willing to take a photo with me until she found out that I was Miss Israel, until I told her that as an Israeli, I was disappointed in seeing the kind of rhetoric she was promoting online. But I told her that part of my ideology as an Israeli is to have productive dialogue in which one side is not constantly dehumanized. But despite that, despite the setting being calm, the moment she found out I was Israeli, she refused to have a conversation with me. So that poses the question. If you can publicly apologize for dehumanizing Israelis, but you can't actually get yourself to humanize one when you come face to face with them in real life, what does that say about you? And what does that say about the state of our politics, considering that that is the wife of the mayor of New York City?
1: And the mayor excuses away his wife's racism. He says she's not a public person. She's not part of the administration. And let's not forget, and I told you folks, where there's smoke, there's fire. He hid her the entire campaign. Why? Because he knew what was in her background. He knew what was in her social media post, and he hid her the entire campaign, and you still voted for him. You still voted for him. Instead of holding your nose, as much as you may hate him, and voting for Cuomo, you voted for Mamdani, the president of the United States of America, the top Republican in the country, told you who not to vote for. And that 7% changed the entire dynamics of the race. If not for that 7%, yes, based on paper, the 7%, Mamdani would have still barely won. But I am telling you, as someone who has done this for a very long time, without that 7%, the momentum would have been all Cuomo. It would be Mayor Cuomo. Not to say it would be a walk in the park, but it wouldn't be this. And you know what? While we're on this, and I see all your calls, folks, I'm trying to get to them. Those on the left, what they're doing, right? So now AOC. You down with AOC? No, not me. AOC pandering to the black community, right? There's talk of this. I shouldn't call the congresswoman an airhead. So I guess I shouldn't call her an airhead. I guess it would be inappropriate if I called her an airhead. Maybe I should just, no, that would be offensive to bartenders. Maybe I should just call her the dumbest member to ever serve in Congress. Is she attractive? Yes. Is she good looking? Yes. But that's the criteria? Oh, she's a good looking woman that sounds stupid. If that's the case, then we might as well go with Cardi B and make Cardi B a United States senator, you know, or United States congresswoman wanting to be senator, wanting to be the Democratic nominee for president. Listen to AOC now. This is on, and I pay attention to social media because you can also often find the pulse of the people, talk radio and in social media. This is AOC pandering to the black community and this lady responding on Instagram.
4: Black Americans really created democracy in
5: this
4: country.
5: That's exactly right.
4: How they literally made something from nothing.
6: Of all the idiotic statements to make, this might be one of the most obviously stupid. Our democracy, or at least as much of one as we actually have, was established by our founding fathers, all of whom were white, and the concept traces back to the ancient Greeks, none of whom were black Americans. This is basic history 101. This is an actual elected representative just making crap up and saying it publicly to score political points. And here's the problem. Any politician who's willing to lie to appease you is willing to lie to you.
1: So that's AOC. And this woman also on Instagram criticizing Mamdani.
7: Watching Ken Griffin tell Sarah Eisen that Mamdani put him in harm's way, especially given the assassination of a United Healthcare CEO not that long ago, was absolutely heartbreaking.
8: What really upset me about the video was the fact that he put me in harm's way. You know, he seems to have forgotten that the CEO of another American company was assassinated just blocks from where I live in New York. And to put any citizen in harm's way is just inappropriate for one of our political leaders.
7: Governor Hochul, Public Officers Law Section 33 gives you the authority to remove the mayor. He is putting New Yorkers in harm's way, not just Ken Griffin, but Jewish New Yorkers and Israeli Americans and Israelis that live in New York City. By his rhetoric, by the way that he promotes agitators, he should be removed. And fun fact, you have the power to do that. So why are you not doing that? You can't agree with this. You just can't. That is the pressure every one of us needs to be putting on you.
1: Indeed, there needs to be protests outside of Governor Hochul's office. There really does. New York cannot survive Mamdani. He is a wrecking ball and 34 years old, failed rapper, silver spoon in his mouth, the worst thing ever for the people. and he was helped by another candidate in the race for mayor, and that's how he became the mayor of New York City, because they basically legally stole the election. It was a stacked deck, but the public didn't know until it was too late. It is time for a break. We are coming right back.
0: It's Dominic Carter. 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
5: Extra. There's a new bipartisan push in Washington, D.C., and it's being called the Hot Rotisserie Chicken Act. And it could change how people around the country are allowed to buy food with food assistance benefits. Kayla Frawley, who is a single mom and a SNAP or food stamps recipient, says the move would be a game changer for her family.
9: Having the ability to buy something really protein packed and ready to eat is really important. That's dinner for two, that's lunch the next day for two, that's dinner for two tomorrow night.
5: The proposal would allow SNAP recipients to use their benefits on hot, ready-to-eat meals, like rotisserie chicken, something that's currently not allowed under the federal program. Supporters say it would help working families and people without full kitchens get access to quicker, more flexible meals. I'm James Flippin, and this is the Worldwide News Network.
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0: 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Our station owner, Mr. Katsumatidis, appearing on the Fox Business Channel discussing the situation in Iran as it relates to the price of oil.
1: Now, we have a problem. The problem is we have two Irans. And you know what I compared it to yesterday in one of the shows? I compared it to the Planet of the Apes. You have the gorillas and the chimpanzees. The chimpanzees want working with China, and they want peace, and they want to. And I think President Trump will be going over there and making peace with China and the chimpanzees, and the more civilized portion of Iran. The other ones want war, war, war. And they'll do anything. I mean, they even threatened the United States again last night, and they said, or this morning, and they said, you better send three battleships to protect the, in case we sink one.
2: Yeah.
1: So the reason oil is at 96, 97 right now is the fact that there's still turmoil, and there's still people are unsure what's going to happen.
2: Right.
1: But I think at the end of the day, what is going to happen, there will be peace. I believe President Xi and President Trump have a deal in the making, and there will be peace. And price of oil, next 30, by 4th of July or maybe sooner, you'll have it at $65 a barrel.
0: Mr. Katsumatidis on the Fox Business Channel. 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

0: Now, from New York City to the world, it's Dominic Carter.
1: It's pace. It's going to be a long, hot summer. Anywhere near synagogues in New York City. It pains me terribly to say that. But anti-Semitism is being tolerated from New York City Hall with the brand new mayor, Mamdani. Right? So they have him on the network, late night comedy show. He's so cute. He's so cute. This man is dangerous. This man is reckless. John Beckman on my Twitter, on my X, says, at Dominic TV, am I the only one who sees the Yasser Arafat smile that Mamdani has when he smiles? I must be crazy if I am. Great point there, John. Ugly night in New York City. Clash between protesters again. And the police, anti-Israel protesters near a synagogue. Let's go back to your telephone calls. Joe, line 5, New Jersey. Good morning, Joe. What's on your mind?
2: Yeah, how you doing, Don? You know who we could thank for this? Curtis. He knew. He threw the election. I'm very disgusted. New York was beautiful. I used to go to the restaurants all the time. I won't come no more. 4 years of this, it's finished.
1: I don't know how we can survive through the end of the year. I mean, maybe I'm being a little flippant when I say that, but it's a horrible situation. And, you know, I'm trying to not make this about 7%, but for those of you that listen to him for years on the radio, don't you see he was just running game? All along, it was game. It was all about him all the time. And as long as you were down with him, everything was wonderful and great. And then he decided to screw you, to screw me, with a horrible advisor at his side. And thus, we're left with this situation. Joe, thank you for the great call. Vincent in Brooklyn, line 1. Vincent, what's on your mind?
3: Dominic, Curtis is running the same hustle on the different radio station than he was doing on WABC. Dominic, a lot of these nut jobs, these anti-Semitic protesters, they're modeled after the anti-Semitic protesters in Europe, particularly the black bloc that you see. They all dress in black to hide their face because they're punks and everything. But in Italy, you know what they do? They got that problem there. The cops form a line. They have plexiglass shields, but in the middle, they have a truck that all of the glass on the truck is black. All of the glass is grilled. It has armor on it. You can't throw anything. When they try and throw bricks through the windows, it just bounces off, and they move forward. And on the top of the roof, they have a turret that has a water cannon in it, and they just shoot that right in your face. And they just swivel it around and move forward and move forward. Once you breach the perimeter they give you, it's game is over. They move forward. And then if you don't get out of their way, they start kicking rear end, man. They don't play around.
1: That would be the answer, Vincent, but we have a long history with civil rights here in the country. And if you pulled out the water, it would say, oh, this is the 1950s. Black people, the 1950s. Oh, my God, this can't happen in New York. But instead, we have a socialist mayor who is an absolute disaster. His wife is a racist. His father is a racist, and on and on. Vincent, thank you for the great call. Folks, a rough night in New York tonight. I am back at 3 p.m. Eastern. Try and have a great day.
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6: I don't want to tell you anything touristy. I never want to tell you anything touristy. And at first I thought, this is kind of touristy. But then I realized it's the most New York thing I could possibly share. If you go to the Ocubus, or whatever that is, the Oculus, in Lower Manhattan where the PATH trains are. And by the way, don't you wish that incredible station, that beautiful structure, was created for something other than the PATH trains? The trains that used to be like a quarter and you were punished to go to Jersey City. Oh, gosh. But that's where they go, the PATH train. Should the best Amtrak trains go in there? Why, yes. The spectacular Amtraks, the great ones, the ones that go to the Pacific Coast nonstop. Oh, no Amtraks go to the Pacific Coast nonstop. No matter what you do, you have to stop in Chicago, a city that has no idea what pizza is supposed to taste like. But does present the ultimate law in physics, the De Pere Airport. If you go into the Oculus and you pay to go to the PATH train, you have to pay. Go in, pay for the PATH, go down to the train level. Walk the opposite way from the train tracks to the other wall, the wall opposite the train tracks, and then look down through the glass, through the thick glass, through the floor, you will see for the entire length a beam, a steel beam. It was one of the original beams of the World Trade Center, the North Tower. And on it, you will see the signatures of the first responders. It's under glass. It's down below. It's safe from damage and harm. And then on the floor where you're standing, you'll see squares. Chrome metal squares into the mica floor. Those squares represent exactly where the square beams were. Exactly where the square beams were. So you can see one of the original beams, and you can see exactly where they were. That's kind of the ultimate New York experience. You and I wondered, why the heck did they take away all of the metal so fast on September 11th? Where was it taken quickly? Well, it was taken to dump yards in Jersey, and it was taken to Japan. I don't know why it was taken to Japan, and I don't know why it was feverishly taken to ethnically owned junkyards in New Jersey. Don't know why, but boy, it was taken out fast. That was a crime scene. That was evidence. The removal of evidence, I thought that was a pretty serious crime. To go to the Oculus and look down, just right where you are, to look down the floor and see those beams, it's a powerful memory, an important memory. I was in Manhattan on September 11th. You probably were in New York City on September 11th. And when they say it was 20 years or 25 years, 25 years ago, no, it doesn't seem that way. It seems yesterday. Not like the romantic way that you hear in songs. It was just yesterday. No, it was just yesterday. It was just yesterday. Because the friends you and I lost that day, their names live in present tense. If I tell you the names of the two people I lost that day, I'm bringing it up right now today. Jim Paul, a trader at Car Futures, and New York City Fire Department Captain Patrick Brown. And Patrick Brown was one of those firemen that other firemen wanted to be. The captain of his house, they wanted to be in his station. They wanted to be in Patrick Brown's station. Did you know him? Are you on the FDNY? Boy, I'd love to hear about that. I'd really love to hear about that. 800-848-9222. 800-848-9222. But I think I've given you a gift today. I bet you didn't know about this. You go to the Oculus, you pay to get into the PATH, you go down to station level, on the opposite side from the train tracks, against the opposite wall, look down. you'll see a glass strip that goes the length of it. And you look through it, and there are some of the original beams of the World Trade Center signed by the first responders. Signed by the first responders. 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
7: More from the other side of midnight coming up, but first let's check the forecast and see what you've got in store for later today. In South Jersey, sunny skies and a high near 68 degrees. Moving up to North Jersey, more of the same, mostly sunny and pleasant with a high near 68. Into the Hudson Valley, again, sunshine, a nice day, the high near 66 degrees. And over to the east end of Long Island, mostly sunny and pleasant with a high near 60. Connecticut shapes up sunny and bright with a high near 63 degrees. And coming back here into the city, mostly sunny with a high around 67. That's your forecast. I'm Lisa Ritchie. Now back to Walter Sterling and the other side of midnight on 77 WABC.
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7 minutes past the hour with Walter Sterling, Red Apple Audio Networks, The Other Side of Midnight. It's a live radio show. What is that? A live radio show. That means you and I get to talk. It says that little jingle is kind of strange and odd. It's true, because like you, I have gas, and I'm a midnight misfit. I don't fit in. I have never fit in. I thought I fit in for a while, like for an hour maybe, but it's never been true. I'm going to tell you something about myself to be of service. My goal here is to be of service, to be educational, to clear up mysteries. I've got a lot of mysteries tonight. Here's a good mystery. What happened to the trolley cars? Well, they got replaced by buses. Why? Why did they get replaced by buses? Buses stink. Nobody likes the sound. They pollute, and they're really expensive. They use gas. They use rubber tires. They make a lot of noise, and it costs $60,000 or more to replace one. Why would you want one of those versus a trolley car, which runs on electric, makes charming, lovely noises, and the wheels are pretty cheap to replace? Why did that happen? Well, you know, there are very limited lines. No, you don't understand. You can't imagine how many trolley cars there were and trolley car lines. That's kind of an old guy topic. No, it's not. It was one of the greatest conspiracies in the history of American industry, to the point where in the 1940s, the conspirators were brought to court and lost because they had worked together illegally to get rid of the trolley cars in America in a brilliant way. And I will share that story with you coming up later this morning. It was one of the great conspiracy stories of all time. 800-848-9222. I'll tell you about me not fitting in. Just a fact, not bragging at all. Just telling you something, because if you're graduating from high school or college, if you're graduating from college, or if you'd like to get promoted, if you'd like to get to the next level, how far do you want to go? John Catsimatidis' book, How Far Do You Want to Go? If you want to get to the next level, I don't know a lot, but I know how to get jobs. I don't know how to do them. I don't know how to keep them, but I sure know how to get them. It's really my proof of performance. He did that. I was 26 years old, and I was made an executive vice president of NBC. Not NBC Universal, like the real NBC. It was NBC Inc., owned by RCA. And I was 26, and how did I get this job? How the hell did you get that job? I decided I wanted it. I can't begin to tell you how vital that is to any job that you want. And I decided I didn't want any other job. I wanted to be the executive vice president of NBC FM radio. They owned FM radio stations in New York, San Francisco, Washington, and Chicago. I wanted that job. I wanted to be in charge of that. Okay. I didn't have the resume for it. I barely had the resume for to be like a manager of the supply closet. But I wanted that job. After I got the job, I paid attention to how to keep it, and I'm going to say this in sort of a Machiavellian way: how to accumulate power. How in a big corporation or a beauty shop do you accumulate power? And I'll tell you what I saw other people do, and it works for anybody at any age. You ready? This is what I saw them do. So some of it's so simple, and some of it, gee, maybe it's useful. But if you got a kid just getting out of college, this can help. First, even though you might not be able to write memos, issue edicts, hold meetings, you can go to lunch. You can ask people to lunch. And you can ask people for advice. The combination of asking people for advice and lunch is potent.
if you look at a senior manager, somebody who's above you on the food chain that you admire, that you like, that may have information that might be useful to the people below her, you look at her and say, could we go to lunch? And then you look at some of your colleagues and say, we're going to lunch next Thursday at noon. Come with me. Three or four, not 10, just three or four, and Susan, the boss. And you go to lunch and have questions ready for Susan for advice. But it's social. It's not a formal lunch. It's not, you're not going to take notes with Susan. You want to go to lunch. You go to lunch once or twice a month like that, what's going to happen? Two things. Anybody who gets asked for advice is yours. You ask somebody for advice and they give it to you, you own them. Anybody who says, I really don't have time for that, you don't want to work for. They've shown their hand. They're a jerk. But if you ask somebody for advice and you take them to lunch, and then where do you take them to lunch? Not the expensive place and not the cheapest place. Some place in the middle that is at the volume where you can have a conversation, preferably with comfy seats. If you want Susan to spend time with you, it needs to be a comfy seat. You want me to spend time with you? It needs to be a big New Jersey booth. I need one of those big, thick booths. Don't take me to Waffle House, even though I prefer the food. They don't have cushioned seats. Think it through. And don't take me to one of those restaurants. It's usually one of those new Nouvelle ones that has wooden chairs and no arms. I don't want to be in a kindergarten auditorium. Those new those new cool restaurants, those Bobby Flay restaurants, they usually have chairs with no cushions and no arms. I don't want to sit there. They want to turn tables. The reason restaurants have no cushions and no arms, and you know this, is they want to turn tables. And if they start pouring water, run. Get out of that restaurant. No restaurant should be pouring water on you. Now you're in a comfy restaurant. You're with Susan. You've asked for one or two pieces of advice and then shut up. You don't have any better advice. You don't have any better ideas. Just let her talk. And at the end, be prepared to pay, but she will pay. Oh, Susan, we didn't expect to pay. We would have been happy to pay. No, no, it's all right. I can voucher this. I can put in for this. Boom. Free lunch with the boss and all the colleagues, all the people who you took the lunch, now they work for you. They work for you forever. It's a hell of a deal. A hell of a deal. Next, I'm looking at my call screen and I'm trying to figure out what that is. Anyway, now I'm going to have to turn the call screen so I don't see it. Thank you. Things disturb me. Things are very easy to disturb me. I'm so delicate. The next thing, in addition to going to lunch, is if you are asked to pick up somebody at the airport, go to the departures. Tell them, I'll meet you at departures. That'll be the biggest favor you could do for them. They don't have bags. If it's a business trip, they don't have bags. You'll meet them at departures. Why? Much less traffic, much less fussy cops, and they won't have to deal with a lot of people. They'll also see that you're a unstructured, unconventional thinker. Everybody respects those. Everybody respects those. The next thing, when you got the job and you're doing the job, keep track of what you've done and don't be shy about what you've done in terms of an achievement. Many, many people, especially people who are good at their job, assume everybody knows what they're doing and assumes that everybody likes what they're doing and knows about it. But in fact, nobody knows what you're doing. You have no friends at work. You may have pleasant colleagues, but that's the best deal. You just have people you work with. Hold that thought. You have people you work with. And people you work with, you share nothing with them. You don't tell them about your personal life. If you have a new kid, tell them about that. Baby born, great, terrific news. Where you're going on vacation, no one's business. Trouble with your in-laws, no one's business. Trouble with your car, no one's business. Don't announce anything that can handicap you in terms of being asked to do stuff. You don't want to announce a handicap.
You just want to be the person who always gets it done. That's who you want to be. And then a lot of people will tell you this one, but I don't think it's always necessarily true. Make sure whoever you work for knows you're at work, which means you come to work right before they do, and you leave after they do. You do not come an hour after they've arrived, because if you come there an hour after they've arrived, you're already useless. Because in their mind, they're thinking, okay, we have these projects today. This is what we've got to do. These customers are coming in today. And they line up

0: No, none of the above. You have to go to departures at an airport. You have to take people to lunch. And you have to be there before and after the boss. Do those things, and you'll have a great career. That's the difference between a career and a job. Many can get a job, and many can keep a job. But if you want a career and get promoted and be thought of highly by upper management or the owner of the store or the owner, those are the things you got to do. In the management books, they will come up with all this other crap. You know, 20 ways to be successful or 20 ways to have a great career. If you don't do the three things I just said, it's like you have a great car, a great engine, and no spark plugs. That's what it's like. And I've seen it over and over. I've seen it over and over where people sit around and go, well, how come he still has a job? How come he's still... I'll tell you how come he still has a job. In fact, a manager of a New York radio station mentioned this to me once. I really like my PD because I can always reach him. And I'm thinking, your PD's okay. It's not the one here. Your PD's okay, yeah. But the reason the general manager liked him wasn't because he got ratings, wasn't because he was great with talent, wasn't because he was good with him. I can always reach him. And there it is. You got to show up. And I've said that to my daughters. I said, you want to have a career, you want to be thought of well, you be the first one in, last one out. And before you leave, you look at your manager and you say, I'm going to leave now. Do you need me to do anything else? And you can't get into the cycle of, yeah, but I'm so much smarter than they are. Yeah, you are. Doesn't matter. I have so many better ideas than they do. Yeah, it doesn't matter. I had a good job where I forgot all of this. And there was an a-hole who was just a jerk, just the worst possible human being. But he was always available. He always said, yes, boss, no, boss. The boss always knew where he was. And I had better ideas. Didn't matter. It didn't matter. Now, John Catsimatidis, the man who owns the Red Apple Audio Networks and owns WABC in New York, the part of the Red Apple Radio Networks, we had a fantastic conversation about the UFOs and about what it means. But in it, he revealed something that I don't think he knew he revealed. And I want you to listen to the conversation I had with John Catsimatidis. I want you to listen to this conversation. Lots of news, lots of information. We're going to listen to it in 2.5 minutes. But listen carefully to hear what John Catsimatidis reveals. Plus, we find out that he owns the Staten Island Ferry Hawks baseball team. Oh, my gosh. Red Apple Audio Networks, The Other Side of Midnight.
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2: This is Greg Kelly. We have busy lives. It's easy to overlook how we're really feeling, but your mental health matters every single day. Take a moment, breathe, ask yourself, how am I doing, really? And don't stop there. Reach out to someone you care about. A simple, are you okay, can mean more than you think. It can open the door to connection, understanding, and support. If you're struggling, know this, you are not alone. 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
5: 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I'm a centrist at heart, and I descend from the great Governor Kerry, about whom there was a book, The Man Who Saved New York, which is about the fiscal crisis. 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
5: 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But we'll discuss that later. John, welcome to the other side of midnight. Hi.
6: Well, thank you for having me. I mean, Mother's Day today, and I already slept 10 hours. You know, I took the family to lunch, came home, slept for 3 hours, woke up for dinner, then slept for 3 hours. And then I guess I slept another 4 hours, and I woke up and listened to you.
5: Now, John,
6: and,
5: this is...
6: And guess what? I'm looking forward to Father's Day.
5: John, this is an unusual amount of sleeping for you.
6: Well, I said that I enjoyed Mother's Day, and I'm looking forward to Father's Day.
5: Can I ask you what Margot received for Mother's Day?
6: Well, we took the family out to lunch, and... my grandchild was there. He's like 13 months old now.
5: Wow.
6: And we went to Cipriani's on 58th Street. My daughter was there. My son was there. My daughter-in-law was there with J3. We call him J3, grandson. And with J4 being cooked and due any day now. It was just a great family lunch. And, you know, I guess that's what Mother's Day is all about, is having a great family get together. My son, went to church in the morning and it was a great family day.
5: One of the ways I know if somebody is a good or not good person is their relationship with their children, especially their adult children. I have always admired our great president because clearly his children adore him. His grandchildren love him, and he loves them. There's no faking that. You can see it. And I'm like, well, that's really all you need to know about him. And one of the things I learned about John Catsimatidis early on in our relationship was that your kids like to hang around you. You have a terrific relationship with your adult children.
6: Well, the important thing with adult children is, and we all live practically in the same building in New York City, in Manhattan, is to give them their space and not to insist on doing things. You know, if I see them in the elevator, I give them a big hug.
5: Right.
6: But they all have their space to do what they want to do. But on a family day, we all insist on a family day, we are all together.
5: It's fantastic, and it's a great tribute to you and Margot. That's the relationship you have with those children. Not easy to do, but clearly you know how to navigate it, and I congratulate you on that. I respect you for that. So, that's good news. Mother's Day the way it's supposed to be. Now, John, you have been at the forefront of the information about the UFO information release for a very long time. You have more information than most people have, and I'm wondering how much of that you're willing to share or can share.
6: Well, they do exist. I was with a 3-star admiral one time. That ran the whole North Atlantic, and I was on his ship. on his main ship, whatever they call the main ship, the and he said to me, you know, he knew when I knew a lot, and he said to me that he's seen a lot of craft, and you know, he says every square inch of space out there in the North Atlantic is on their radar screens and on their information screens. And there's nothing that's going to be out there that they don't see. But the one thing he did say, he has never seen, and I remember his exact movements because we were having coffee. He takes his right hand, moves it over his left hand. He says, I've never seen skin. In other words, he's never seen beings.
5: Right.
6: He's seen the, they exist. They exist in outer space. They exist in underground facilities on the planet Earth. They exist in underwater facilities. And of what I know is so far, I mean, that we, you know, the government, our government, releases information slowly to us through Hollywood. And I've said that before.
5: Yes, you have.
6: And they feel that they release it slowly, so that if something does happen, that people don't get overly shocked. The fact is that, when you watch Flash Gordon, or when all those old shows, I mean, those things have turned into reality. Mm-hmm. The one that really
5: on Chicago's WGN
6: a lot was Star Trek, and you see a lot of the things on Star Trek. Probably a lot of things might be more true than not. I don't know which, you know, what it is, but it's interesting. Let's just put it that way. Gene Roddenberry's, who created Star Trek, his relatives, his older relatives, were involved in the intelligence industry. What's real, what's not real? I mean, I think we're meant to dream a little bit and say, you know, and like I think I told you last time, when you look at the Star Trek Voyager, which is the latest series in 1990. In 1990, they have iPhones, not used as iPhones, but it's the shape of an iPhone, and iPads. Right. And there was no such thing as those in those days. Maybe that's where Steve Jobs got the idea. But what the intelligence agencies also done, and the reason they do that, the reason whoever is in charge, don't forget, Eisenhower created that new part of government that ran the UFO situations and the relationships with interplanetary phenomenon. And by giving it out, by the government giving it out to various companies, whether it was Skunk Works, or whether it was Lockheed, whether it was Boeing, whether it was Bell Labs, et cetera, and let them develop new products. We came warp speed since 1947 in electronics, and we didn't do it ourselves. I mean, we had help. You know, we reversed engineered a lot of stuff. One of the theories that we haven't talked about is during Roswell, there was actually three crashes. It wasn't just one. It was actually three crashes.
5: Right, really.
6: And the United States Army had full control over it.
5: Right.
6: And they said it in the newspapers, it was sources. And then, then later on they said, oh, it was a weather balloon. I mean, it's such crap that goes on. The government lies to us a lot. But Eisenhower formed that second part of the government that doesn't report to the government. And I don't know the exact ways that it's done, but it's done. And I do know the last original, of those 12 people that committee that Eisenhower formed was President H.W. Bush was on that, was part of that committee in the 1950s. And what else?
5: There are two reasons.
6: You know, we talked about the circling of the UFOs on the Capitol in 1952.
5: Right.
6: Front page of the Washington Post. It happened.
5: Yes.
6: You know, they were circling the Capitol. Well, they wanted a meeting with the big guy, which was Eisenhower. Right. And that meeting did occur. And some of the speculation was they were upset that they weren't communicating. And possibly, I don't know, but this has been said, that they wanted back from those three UFO crashes. They had possibly a few living beings, and they wanted them back.
5: Do you believe that that is a black box budget, that part of the government has a black box budget, that we're not to know, and most of Congress is not to know, what that budget is for and who runs it? Do you believe that the President of the United States is informed of everything that they're doing?
6: Absolutely not.
5: And how serious a problem is that?
6: You know, I don't know. There are two governments. They look at the President of the United States as a four-year term. They're there. The people running this operations is there for life.
5: So George Bush, the older one, was in a unique position in that he knew both sides. He was both the president, plus he had been on Majestic 12. He was part of the secret government.
6: Yes.
5: And
6: the other one that was part of it that I know about was, Dulles.
5: The first term that President Trump had, they didn't tell him anything, did they?
6: They told him zero. They wouldn't tell him. I remember talking to his immediate people around him that were looking for that information, and they cut them out. They cut everybody out in the Oval Office. You know, don't forget the people that we're talking about didn't consider President Trump 45 a legitimate person. And don't forget, President Obama has placed all his people around the entire government. Before President Obama left office, they placed 2,000 of the Obama people into civil service jobs around all parts of the government. All parts of the government that could not be fired. So President Obama just had a lot of controls over things.
5: And now President Trump has tried to negotiate around that by eliminating as many of the jobs that he could eliminate, and I assume by keeping the Obama appointees away. Does he even know who they are?
6: The truth is, I don't know.
5: Right.
6: But I do know certain things that they were in key positions and they acted very well. In other words, they were actors. They did not reveal that I'm an Obama appointee.
5: Right.
6: They played their role very well, as if it was a Hollywood movie.
5: Well, now, does President Trump believe he's getting the story from the secret government? He's getting the story on the UFOs. Is that why he was able to release the information now?
6: He's getting more, but he is not. He's allowed to release enough to make him not look bad, like he doesn't know, but not more than they want him to.
5: And then the final question, and the thing that always mystifies me is
6: my opinion.
5: No, I got it.
6: I have to put that in.
5: Yes, sir. Why do you feel that there is such secrecy about it? What is it that we're afraid to lose? What is it that the secret government is afraid to lose?
6: I don't know. I don't know. It's there was reports last week that certain parts of our religious people around the world were informed that there will be releases, that did happen to a few religious organizations. I think I told you before, when I'm very high up on the Greek Orthodox Church. I'm the highest layperson in the United States. Hmm. And I once asked one of the archbishops, we were on a plane ride. And so we had 4-hour plane ride to the West Coast. And, it just came up. And I said to him, Your Eminence, what is the church's position on alien life elsewhere? And he says something very intelligent. He says, what makes you think that our creator would only leave his seeds on one planet? And that's very logical. Our creator, somebody created us. We're not an accident. I'm an avid watcher of Ancient Aliens. I've been watching that show forever.
5: Right.
6: And I did watch a show a few weeks ago from 2018. And our creator has created many species on the planet Earth. And there was a whole show on that. And there were in different parts of the world, there was a lot of experiments. And we're the last of the experiments. And right now, maybe we're being evolved into the next, what human beings should be in the 21st or 22nd century.
5: Entirely possible. John Catsimatidis. Entirely possible. John Catsimatidis, the owner of the Red Apple Audio Networks, also the owner of the Staten Island Ferry Hawks. How did they do this weekend?
6: Well, we did okay. We won a few games, and people had a lot of fun. What the number one thing is? The kids had a lot of fun.
5: Right.
6: They were running around the bases. They were running around the stadium. They had their hot dogs and Cracker Jacks, and it's a family day. And I know we did a special provision for Mother's Day. All mothers can come in for free. What a great promotion that was.
5: Yes. Now, what's the best thing about owning a baseball team?
6: Oh, baseball. Part of America. Part of growing up loving baseball. I remember when my grandfather, when I was about 6 years old, 7 years old, took me to Yankee Stadium. I mean, we sat all the way on top in the nosebleeding seats. And being from the poor side of town, growing up in Harlem, the one thing that did impress me about being up there, the grass was so green in Yankee Stadium. I could not believe how green it was. Mm-hmm. Baseball, America's pastime, and I always loved baseball. So when the Yankees called me up and they said, we want you to be our partner in New York City, in Staten Island, I said, how can you say no?
5: You had to say yes to the Yankees. There was absolutely no option.
6: No option. I mean, I always loved the Yankees. I was a Yankee fan. You know, people say, why aren't you a Met fan? Well, you know, I pray for all New York teams. I like the Mets. But you got to remember, the Mets came later on. In the 1960s, was it? And I was busy in the 1970s. I was busy working 7 days a week.
5: Right.
6: So in the 1970s, I was no longer a sports fan because I never had time to watch baseball or football or anything.
5: Then I had this key question for you, which I've been thinking about for a couple of weeks. I thought the next time I get him on the air, I've got to ask him this delicious question. It is no secret that you're a billionaire. You wrote a book about it. It's a terrific book. You want to know how to be a billionaire?
6: You know what I say to people? You buy my book.
5: Yes.
6: You buy my book. You read it once. You might make $1 billion.
5: Exactly.
6: If you read it twice, you might make $2 billion.
5: Here's the question. When you can, in fact, buy anything you want, is that a problem?
6: If you could buy anything you want.
5: You can buy anything you want. So is that a problem?
6: Well, you know, I never forgot where I came from. I grew up, you know, and do I have a jet for my use? Yes. But I use everything I do, I relate it to business. Probably 90% of the time I use that jet, it's business related. And what do? For instance, I'll give you an example. You know, we built that big facility down in Florida, and a lot of our real estate division will be diverting a lot of funds to Florida versus New York right now. We have a groundbreaking in Florida. So how am I doing it? I'm doing my 5 o'clock show on a Tuesday or Wednesday. I think it might be a Tuesday. Then hopping on the plane when I leave the studio, I go to the airport, hop on the airplane and fly down to St. Petersburg, Florida. And the next day, we do all the festivities. My wife is coming with me, of course. She's my right-hand person. I never go anywhere without her. We in that new building that we built, we have a nice apartment, and she's going to spend time making sure she sees the decorator and sees her sister, who's going to help on decorating that apartment. And I'm going to have a radio studio in that apartment. So if I'm there, I can do my radio like you do from your home sometimes. So we're going to accomplish multitasks. I'm also taking one of the leading real estate brokers from New York because we still need a great restaurant in that building. We got like 80% of the building is rented for the commercial portion, office buildings, the office portion. But we still need a great restaurant in that building, and we're taking some real estate brokers with me that have connections in great restaurants. We just don't want a restaurant. We want a great restaurant. You know, because if I'm going to live there part-time or my...
5: It's got to be a great restaurant.
6: My commitment to the people that bought apartments is it's got to be a great building with a great restaurant, with a great facilities, walking around. And you know the other thing I did? We took the entire roof and made it an observation deck.
5: Yes.
6: And I did not like the way my people did it. It could have been a lot better. And I made demands upon the architect, et cetera, that I want a better observation deck. You know, it's the tallest building in the west coast of Florida.
5: Wow.
6: It's in St. Petersburg, Florida. It's called 400 Central. That's the name of the building, 400 Central. And I want to be able to go up there, listen to your show at 3 o'clock in the morning, and look out on a clear night and see forever. Look for the UFOs. Look for the stars. Look at the moon. But I want an observation deck is
5: worthy
6: of what we're building and what I promised the people that bought condominiums in the building.
5: Now I have to ask you: are there any condominiums left?
6: Oh, there's about, I think we have 301 left. 301 condominiums built, and I think we're probably 80-85% sold.
5: And if somebody listening is interested in one of those available ones, who do they call? What do they do?
6: Well, you know, they can always text me, cats at WABCradio.com. 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Or go to St. Petersburg, Florida on your website and look for 400 Central building. I don't know the exact things, but I think that's a pretty good way.
5: No, they'll get there with 400 Central. I've seen the pictures. It's beautiful. It's a beautiful location. John Katsimatidis, two things. Thank you for being on The Other Side of Midnight, and thank you for letting me work at your great radio station.
6: Well, I'm up. I created The Other Side of Midnight because I think I'm up a lot at night, and there's millions of people up at night. And
5: yes.
6: You know what I want? I want to be able, people have a live radio show, and at 2 o'clock in the morning, 3 o'clock in the morning, 4 in the morning, give them the opportunity to listen to various mysteries. You know, I want a show that you learn things overnight. I believe in learning. We learn all the time. I believe in talking about mysteries that we don't talk about normal course of business during the day. Politics only if something real emergency is happening in the world.
5: Exactly.
6: But the fact is, mysteries and UFOs
5: conspiracies.
6: Who killed Kennedy? I don't think we still don't know.
5: We don't.
6: By the way, items. I'm just going to tell you real fast. One of the items on Kennedy. One of the reasons was told that he was threatening to release certain information he had about UFOs.
5: Right.
6: And that portion of the government did not like it.
5: No.
6: I mean, there's conspiracy theories that it was Castro. Conspiracy theories. It was
5: the Rothschilds
6: or the mafia from Chicago that wanted to get rid of Robert Kennedy. And nothing happened. Nothing happens in Dallas without with LBJ, Lyndon Baines Johnson, knowing about it. And there's so many theories out there. Which one is the actual truth? I don't know. Maybe a little bit of all of them.
5: The thing about those.
6: I do know one item. You ready for this one?
5: Yeah, go ahead.
6: The one item that I do not know that when they were going to release some stuff on on Kennedy. One of the reasons that it wasn't released, that one of the people was in Dallas that day and was still alive, and it was somebody that was very high up on our government, and that was the reason it wasn't released.
5: I believe that. And Nixon was in Dallas that day, and one of the Bushes was in Dallas that day, and it was quite a mess. And the thing about all the conspiracies as to what
6: and
5: might have motivated...
6: And don't forget, all of them were involved with Eisenhower.
5: Exactly. And one of the things that's interesting about all of the possible reasons that he was murdered, they all make perfect sense. It was like they all had really strong motivation to murder him. John Katzenmatthias, thanks so much for the Red Apple Audio Network.
6: Keep doing a great job, and keep telling the people the truth. And we'll get you as much information as we have to give you.
5: You are a terrific source of information, and I thank you for those notes. I really do. And John Katzenmatthias, Red Apple Audio Network.
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11: 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The woman, who chooses to remain anonymous, says she received death threats after providing information to officers as a confidential informant that led to an arrest on the reality show Alaska State Troopers. The claim is the episode exposed her identity and involvement.
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0: Other Side of Midnight with Walter Sterling.
1: Strippers on the loose on the other side of midnight.
2: Beautiful gentlemen's club in a part of Quebec that's really, really lovely. And it's downtown Gatineau, Quebec. All right. Bradley Gerard. He's charged with second-degree murder of a 39-year-old Justine Larcher, according to the Gatineau Police Service. Her death is the city's first homicide of 2026. That's right. Not a lot of homicides are happening in this wonderful place. They picked up Gerard and brought him in. He was in that club having a great time called Bar 77. Yeah, it's a famous jiggle joint. And this lady apparently was a part of it. They didn't say if she was a dancer or not. At the age of 39, yeah, she could be. Or she could have been a woman that transitioned to being the house mom for the dancers. Or a bartender or a hostess. Yeah. Larcher was in the bar suffering from serious gunshot wounds. And she was pronounced dead at the scene, according to Radio-Canada. Bar 77, by the way, a tremendous place. That night, this woman was so beloved that there was a vigil, a candlelight vigil outside of Bar 77. And I like that a whole lot because that shows what a caring community this is and also how they honor the employees of the jiggle joint. Bradley Gerard, yeah, he could be going to jail for a long time, but it's Canada, so he could be out in about 10. He's 21 years old. Don't throw your lives away like that. Don't allow booze and testosterone to get in the way of a wonderful time. From the champagne room with the flag flying at half staff, I'm Velo Hool. Strippers on the Loose, Walter Sterling, The Other Side of Midnight, Red Apple Audio Network.
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3: The CEO of Japan Airlines cut his own pay. You hear this, Zasloff? Cut his own pay to help protect employees from losing their jobs. His salary became lower than that of many of the pilots working for the company. His decision was widely seen as a strong example of leadership, responsibility, and putting workers ahead of business profits. You hear that, Zasloff? This David Zasloff is getting like some insane amount of money, like $500 million. He was the chairman, CEO of Warner Brothers. He sold it to that guy who owns a computer company. What's that guy's name? And, but congratulations to the CEO of Japan Airlines, Red Apple Audio Network's The Other Side of Midnight with Walter Sterling.
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3: Toughest challenge of a parent is coming up now. A New York City parent, one of the great challenges of our time, summer. Oh, there was a time when summer was the treat. That was the gift. Is it a gift now? No. Can we say that? No. That's one of the puzzles and challenges of being a parent, is that everything that you thought was great about being a parent is gone. I know that sounds horrible and harsh, and perhaps it is, but here's the thing. When you were a kid, here's how it went. You left the house between 8 and 9 in the morning on your bike, and you stayed out until it got dark. That's when your mother said to be in. Be in when it's dark. Be sure you're in by dinner time. In between that time, there was a periphery, usually discussed. You can go around here. Don't go further than that. Don't go to that park. Go to this park. Don't go to any other park. If there's a problem, you can go to Aunt Susan's house. Now, Aunt Susan was not an aunt, but she was a block and a half away and counted as an aunt. You can go to Uncle Fred's house. Uncle Fred wasn't really an uncle. He was two blocks away. Don't go any further. You can go to that bodega, no other one. Just, that's the only store you go to. And she had already let that bodega know about her kid and that her kid was going to come in there. And if you really needed anything, it seemed to be covered because mom had given him $20 at the beginning of the month. That's how it went. Then, if the Good Humor truck came or the Mr. Frosty truck came, you could get that. And it's amazing. They always came at exactly the same time. And they had zero tolerance. They had a zero tolerance policy. The ice cream trucks, zero tolerance policy. If you were late, like half a minute late, they were not going to stop for you. They were to keep going. And then when they put their hand in the truck, wasn't that interesting? They could get whatever they needed out of the truck just by putting their hand in. They knew where everything was instantly, psychically, an ice cream psychic. They were all ice cream psychics. They never had to look. I always found that fascinating. And I always thought that was the greatest mining job in the world, to be able to go into an ice cream truck and pull out what you wanted. One of the disappointments to me is that Good Humor used to change its inventory. They'd introduce new things, take out old things. There was a cherry ice cream covered in chocolate stick that I really wanted that did exist. I didn't make it up. That doesn't exist anymore. Then there was a certain point where Good Humor stopped making new things. Must have had a new owner or something. It was a major change in my life. Summer is not joyful anymore. I hope you have the 77 WABC app. It's filled with every story we've done over the past 24 hours and before. The mini-casts, they're great. Just the pieces of the shows that you personally found interesting, there they are, all edited, nice for you. 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Really one of the best apps you could ever imagine. It's 77 WABC. That's our app. You can become the media now. 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
5: More from the other side of midnight coming up, but first let's check the forecast and see what you've got in store for later today. In South Jersey, sunny skies and a high near 68 degrees. Moving up to North Jersey, more of the same, mostly sunny and pleasant with a high near 68. Into the Hudson Valley, again sunshine, a nice day, the high near 66 degrees. And over to the east end of Long Island, mostly sunny and pleasant with a high near 60. Connecticut shapes up sunny and bright with a high near 63 degrees. And coming back here into the city, mostly sunny with a high around 67. That's your forecast. I'm Lisa Ritchie. Now back to Walter Sterling and the other side of midnight on 77 WABC.
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7: James Comey, he's a weird dude. 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But again, it's just so disturbing that we had somebody running a major intelligence organization who clearly could not think objectively. And then, by the way, if anybody believes that he stumbled upon just these seashells on an empty beach that spelled this out and that he didn't do it, I could say this as an opinion person. 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

0: Walter Sterling and you, live radio, the way God meant it to be. But who am I? I'm not an authority on God, but you are, Father Jim Drucker. Oh my gosh, you're an authority on God. Isn't this the way God meant radio to be?
1: I can tell you, I'm not an authority on God. I certainly love him. He loves me. Absolutely. Right on the mark.
0: Father Jim Drucker, have you been following the UFO release information from the U.S. government? A stunning admission for the first time in 70 years that, yes, there are unidentified flying objects. Yes, there was wackiness on the moon. And yes, our government's been withholding it for 70 years. Have you been following this, Father Drucker?
1: I have been listening to you, Walter, and I have absolutely been following it. Yes, I'm astounded. I'm excited.
0: Do you believe that the UFOs, as J.D. Vance believes, are satanic?
1: I do not believe they're satanic, no.
0: Do you believe they have good or evil intent toward humans, or are they even aware of us?
1: I think, first of all, we have so little knowledge other than what has been released by President Trump, which is marvelous, and an opening eye for the world. So what I see, and I'm beginning to slowly understand, is the information's coming out that it would seem there are foreign beings, foreign entities from possibly other worlds, and there may be more information, and there's all kind of talk about machines and flying saucers. So I don't know, but I can tell you right now that God is the creator of the universe. He's the creator of all. So he is the creator of even these beings, if they are such.
0: Eric Von Doniggen, the creator of the ancient aliens theory, says this makes God bigger. Do you agree with that?
1: Well, first of all, God is big. It doesn't have to be bigger, period, because that's ill-theological. I would say in his understanding as a non-theologian, and I'm not a great theologian, I'm just a priest of 47 years, I would concur. I would say yes, because God is great. Just think of it. Foreign beings from another world, if they are there.
0: Are you aware of any particular things that have been released in the files that have intrigued you, or haven't you had a chance to go over them yet?
1: I have not had a chance. Again, I have been listening to you, and I've been listening to Dave Scott, remarkable man.
0: Remarkable.
1: And absolutely remarkable. And we're so excited. And I think, and the other day when I heard him on the show, I guess yesterday, he was even saying that some are disputing and upsetting. But it's information. Information is communications, is deeper understanding. So we're coming slowly, a spiritual step, might I say, well as a human step.
0: All right, now listen, Secretary Hegseth emphasized that this release of information represents just the beginning of an unprecedented declassification involving tens of millions of records. The Department of War committed to releasing additional tranches on a rolling basis every few weeks, with the next batch expected soon. Trump announced the directive on Truth Social in March, framing it as part of a broader campaign against deep state secrecy. The administration maintains no evidence confirms alien technology exists in government possession, but officials emphasize Americans deserve to examine the evidence and reach their own conclusions rather than trusting bureaucrats to decide. I happen to know that the reason that he said he doesn't want any deep state interference here is that during his first presidency, they didn't tell him anything. The deep state, which had been put together by Osama bin Laden, did not tell him anything about the UFOs. Wow. The minute he got back into office, they showed up front and center. They realized that this was a very different president with a very big backing, and they'd better deal with it. And they started to tell him what was going on.
1: Thank God. Thank God. I think it's exciting. Exciting.
0: It is exciting. Now, Father Drucker, before he became a priest 400 years ago, He was also in the Army as a priest. He was in, I'm sorry, the Air Force as a priest. He is a major in the Air Force. He was the official Navy chaplain for Desert Storm stationed in Iraq, and a formidable serviceman. But before he joined the God's Army and the United States military, he was one of the greatest radio disc jockeys who ever lived, because he was on one of the greatest radio stations ever in existence. Actually, by hard measure, the greatest radio station that ever was, a 50 share station, WARM in Scranton, Pennsylvania. And I say Scranton, you're like, what? Well, first of all, it was bigger then, but also it didn't matter. It was just the best radio station you ever heard, WARM. But you were on from midnight to 6 in the morning, and I'm on from 1 a.m. to 5 a.m. Do you have any lifestyle tips for me working the great shift?
1: I can tell you it was difficult because you get done working my shift, 6 o'clock, you go home. So if you went to bed early, you were tired by the time it was night, you're going back on there at midnight. So you had to start to work a certain system. And I know my mother was living there, Margaret, a blessed memory. She got me black shades so the whole room could be dark, and it was Hazleton, PA. I had to drive 50 miles to Warren. And I had a wonderful lady, Jim Loftus' sister, Kitch Loftus, who would call me and say, Jimmy, it's time for your shift. Get out of bed. You got to come to work 50 miles. She was marvelous. She was assistant news director, and she was my gift to get me up and get me to work every night. But I did finally work it out that I would work a couple of days and go to bed early, and then a couple of days go to bed later, and I worked it out. So I envy you while I agonize with you as well. It's remarkable, and your show is absolutely off the wall. Stupendous.
0: Stupid. Oh, stupendous. Oh, I thought you said stupid, which would have been truer. Now, it's just shocking something you just said. Well, thank you. Thank you. Thank you, Father. I consider it, when I get compliments about this show, I'm always suspicious because I'm like every host, I always think it can be better. Every host I've ever known suffers. They just
1: Absolutely.
0: Suffer because it can
1: Absolutely.
0: Be better. But you see, when a disc jockey from WARM says it, I have to kind of take it seriously, so it means a great deal to me. But you just said something. I know Jim Loftus. Jim Loftus, what did he do at WARM when you were there?
1: Well, no, he wasn't there. He later worked at OGL in Philadelphia as general manager, and Bobby Charger, who worked there, was a friend. And I found out later, said, Loftus, wait a minute. And I found out that Jimmy's sister is Kitch, and she's still with us. I'm looking forward to something.
0: But Jimmy worked at WARM, too. Jimmy ran the cluster of stations in Scranton many years later. He ran those stations.
1: It's probably when I was priesting it.
0: Yes.
1: Or Air Forcing it.
0: Yes, exactly. Then he went to OGL in Philadelphia, and that's when I ran into him, and I called him. I said, you ran WARM? And he said, yeah, and so we talked about WARM. I remember everybody who worked at WARM. It's really weird because I grew up listening to WABC and listening to WMCA and 20 miles from Manhattan. I grew up 20 miles from Manhattan, but once a year, my family would go on vacation to the Poconos. We'd go on vacation to the Poconos, and that's where I heard WARM from the age of like 6. And every summer, my parents were like so annoyed. We stayed at an incredibly beautiful place in the Poconos called Pocono Lake Preserve at a rich friend's house. It was incredible. I laid in my bedroom and listened to WARM for 2 weeks, and I was very happy. And my father would say, you just want to listen to WARM? I say, well, yeah, you don't want to go to the lake? No, I don't like lakes. I hate to swim in lakes. And I'd go down to fish and I'd go to eat meals, but I'd lay in my bedroom and listen to WARM. I never heard anything that freaking amazing. And I've just bored every single Midnight Misfit who's listening now, but I had to pay honor and respect. You just got promoted to major.
1: I did indeed. I want to thank Brigadier General Doug Satterfield, who had to fist fight it. He's an Army general, went from nothing to one star. He was in Afghanistan, Iraq, and he fought the fight for me. I didn't ask for this, and he's a guest of my

0: know, and a good one and a respectable one. You get no more money, you get more respect, people calling everyone senior. So it's kind of like that, but it is actually official. I have paperwork, and I'm now, and this is a big thing, Walter, and your audience would know this.
1: Oh, it is. It is.
0: I went from company grade to field grade. I can now wear scrambled eggs on my hat, or in the Air Force, we call them farts and darts.
1: Well, it definitely deserved, I mean, to be the official chaplain of Desert Storm in Iraq. How many years were you there?
0: I was there 2 years, and then they sent me to Texas. I did not want to go. I actually argued it. I fought a little bit, but I'm a trooper. I'm a priest, and I do God's work where they sent me, and I was PCS, Permanent Change Station, to teach your audience, back to Texas, to Lackland, and I became the senior Catholic chaplain on the permanent party side. So I had three-star generals coming to my mass from the ATC.
1: Well, I'd be more terrified to go to Texas than to Iraq, so I understand it completely. I need to mention something. Now, we have a friend named Steve and Selena who run JB Bakery, Burlington, New Jersey, that have made a incredibly beautiful cookie, a really good cookie that features The Other Side of Midnight and me. Walter Sterling in the middle of a cookie. This is the sort of merchandising I've dreamed of. I didn't ask for it. Tragically, I don't get a cut of the profits, but it is a limited edition, The Other Side of Midnight cookie available.
0: It's marvelous. Marvelous.
1: It's really good. And my kids like are fighting over them at JB Bakery in Burlington, New Jersey. And it's very flattering. The Other Side of Midnight cookie. You can go in there. It's a limited edition. It's not going to be around long. It's only one per customer. But go into JB Bakery and ask for the Other Side of Midnight cookie. Well, Father Drucker, you have done WARM and the United States Air Force proud. You've done a good job tonight. I thank you. And thank you for being on the Other Side of Midnight. My phone number is 800-848-9222, and I look forward to talking with you. 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
2: Film fans are excited amid the release of The Devil Wears Prada 2. 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
8: 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It comes after one earlier this week, another one, saying that the National Guard should not be under the authority of the federal government in California, that it should be under the authority of Gavin Newsom. These are rogue judges. They have clearly activist agendas. And for the judge to come out and say that Kilmar Abrego Garcia cannot be re-detained, even if it's right there in your face, too bad. We are going to block you tooth and nail.
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0: 800-848-9222. Larry, welcome to the other side of midnight. I hear the crickets, Larry. I know you're going to be more interesting than them. Thank you very much for the call. 800-848-9222. Very good, Larry. Good. Sound effects, ASMR, ASMR. Joe, welcome to the other side of midnight. Hi, Joe.
1: North Jersey. Yes, hi. Calling from North Jersey. Mega dittos to you and to the ABC family. And I was just listening to your favorite ice cream flavor. Mine was creamsicle, and of course, for 4th of July, they had something in the shape of a rocket ship with red, white, and blue. And I lived on a small street in a town called East Patterson. It was a dead-end street, so as soon as I hear those chimes from the ice cream truck, I'd run to my mom and say, "Mommy, ice cream, man," and she'd give me a, whatever, 50 cents, probably bought more than one. And he'd turn around at the end of the street, and 20, 30 seconds later, I was out there.
0: And never late, right, Joe? Never late.
1: That's the trick, yes. I wrote your three commendations for securing a good job. Always ask your boss out for lunch and pay for it.
0: The other thing about the ice cream truck, Joe, is that I'll tell you an astonishing app. Mr. Tasty. There's an app for Mr. Tasty. You download the Mr. Tasty app, and it only does one thing. It's not one of these overburdened apps. You won't believe that this exists. You got to get it. A Mr. Tasty app, it shows you a map of where you live. You put in your zip, shows you a map of where you live, and it shows you where the Mr. Tasty trucks are in real time. And then if you click on one, this is the best. It shows you the name of the driver and the year the truck started driving.
1: Oh, boy.
0: Is that the best? This is the most useful app I have ever heard of. It actually provides me with a service that I need and understand. But, Joe, you're a good friend. Thank you. You know, I grew up in Maplewood, so thank you very much for the call. I appreciate it. 800-848-9222. Sal, welcome to the other side of midnight. Hi, Sal.
2: Good morning, Walter. Walter, I would like to say, you said before that there's a conspiracy to kill all the Charlie Kirks of the nation. I heartily agree. Because if you notice...
0: When did I say that? Hey, wait. When did I say that, Sal?
2: I don't know when that went.
0: I never said that. That sounds like something talk radio would say, but nothing Walter Sterling would say. God, I hope that's wrong. And I appreciate the call. Thanks, Sal. 800-848-9222. It's interesting. Sometimes I'll hear this cross current of phone calls. Yeah, well, remember when you said you you did astral projection to the other side of the moon? Remember when you did that? Really? No. Or remember when you said all the Charlie Kirks are going to be conspired and they're going to kill him? No. But I'll tell you what there was a conspiracy for. And it's an astonishing thing that there was a conspiracy, and we're gonna share it because it's such a great story and such an amazing mystery. The great conspiracy, which sounds like sort of dull until I start to roll it out for you in a few minutes. There used to be trolley cars in every major city, and there aren't anymore. There's like one in San Francisco, and people take it as tourists. There used to be in every major city trolley cars, and you're thinking, well, as I did, there must have been one main line that it would take you from the suburbs to downtown. No, they used to be on every major street in every major city. They were stunning. They were beautiful, beautifully made. Wood inlays inside, wrought iron outside. They were magnificent trolleys. They enhanced the beauty of the city. Hold that thought. They enhanced the beauty of the city. What kind of noise they made? They had a bell. They had no other noise. They were not buses. They were replaced by buses. Buses stink. They still stink. I don't care what they say. They make terrible noise. They scare kids. When I was a kid, the sound of a bus was scary. It was coming up, terrifying. They go through tires like crazy. Trolley cars did not. What happened to the trolley cars? They were electric. They were quiet. They were charming. What the hell happened? How did we get rid of trolley cars, which worked? No problem. crisscrossed every street, went every place a bus would go. The buses still follow the trolley car routes. What? When I started to explore the trolley cars, no, I don't remember them, and I don't have romance about them. I found the stories about it amazing. There were hundreds of trolley cars in every city. It wasn't like one or two like in San Francisco. There were hundreds on every major street and every suburb, and they were replaced by stinky, rotten buses. How did that happen? And no, that didn't give more people work. More people had work because of the trolley cars than had work because of the buses. This is nothing against you fine bus drivers. You would have been driving trolleys. You would have been perfectly happy. No, I'm not trying to put anyone out of work, but I want to know how this happened. And the way it happened was, whoa, it was a conspiracy. It was a terrifying conspiracy. You will not believe what I learned, and I will share it with you coming up in just seconds. Let's you and I talk at 800-848-9222. My name is Walter Sterling. I'm new. I'm here from 1 to 5 every night. I can't believe it. Well, it gets me out of a lot of, I don't have to do the dishwasher. I don't have to take the kid to school. It's the best deal ever. Walter Sterling on, and oh, what? In Chicago, we're on the great WGN.
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0: Walter Sterling, you and I are talking to Michelle Gibson. Michelle Gibson is a researcher, a journalist, a friend of the show. She's raised so many issues that we talk about constantly. I have her on once a week as a footnote to make sure we got anything right. Last night, you and I talked about the insane asylums that were built throughout America that seemed to bear no relationship to the population. Now, Michelle, share with us what you think they were built for and when they were built, which you don't believe is when it says erected on a date. It was something else. So, Michelle, welcome to the show. Hi.
5: Hi. Thank you, Walter. And yes, that's correct. And that goes not only for the insane asylums, but for all the other architecture that we've been told was built when we were told it was built. And it was actually already here, and not just in North America, but South America, all over the world. You see the same style of architecture. You see the same capital-type buildings. You see the same cathedrals all over the earth. Everywhere. A little place called New Caledonia, an island group not far from Australia. You see the same type of cathedral that you do in New York City and Paris. And it's the same with the insane asylums. They were already here. They would have had a very different purpose. And my research has taken me along what are best known as ley lines. It's hard to find information about them because they were removed from our collective awareness. They used to be on maps. They were taken off of maps. But the whole old world was built along these ley lines, and it was interconnected, and it was part of an energy grid. And I'm saying that because every single piece of architecture, from the insane asylums to the cathedrals to today's universities, which in many cases look like prisons. A lot of prisons and universities have the same design. You can look up Georgetown University, and you can look up the prison in St. Cloud, Minnesota, and it looks very similar. It's like a coin toss. What are we going to use this for? But it was all part of this energy grid. And so when this event happened that caused a total reset of history and removed this highly advanced civilization from our awareness, these buildings that were once equipment, if you will, on this energy grid became part of the matrix, became part of how humanity was controlled in universities with information, with the new narrative, and, you know, in prisons, you have the same idea. That's more in your face control. Insane asylums. And so that's what it was used for. And since it was on what was originally a free energy grid, it would have been changing the energy into and basically suffering, essentially, especially in the case of prisons and insane asylums. So these insane asylums specifically came about in the mid-1850s, we see the year 1850 a lot in this new narrative as far as when things were said to have started and happened. Same thing with the insane asylums. And there was a man named Thomas Story Kirkbride who is credited with this plan for insane asylums that was reputedly ethical and humane. And I really personally believe nothing is further from the truth. And the first one was in Trenton, New Jersey. They were called insane asylums or lunatic asylums that morphed into state hospitals. And some of them are still standing today. A lot of the Kirkbride facilities, insane asylums, whatever you want to call them, are haunted. The ones that are have been abandoned. There's also former insane asylums that were turned into housing units, residential housing. You see that in a lot of places. So many of them were repurposed. A few of them were torn down, but there's really quite a few that are still with us. And if we wonder how we got to a point where people are at the level of consciousness where we see today, where there's a lot of discord, a lot of focus on material things and physical needs and things like that, you know, how did we get to a point where we forgot everything? And I think the insane asylums were part of that. I think that could have been like an early re-education program or nonconformists, or, you know, the people that ended up there would have been the ones that they were having trouble with re-educating, if you will. And so I think that's the significance of them, why they were so large. They were pre-existing architecture, but they needed space for a lot of people, would be what I would surmise with that.
0: Michelle Gibson, journalist, researcher, explaining alternative history and how we got here. I am fascinated by the enormous buildings that were built allegedly in the 1850s for insane people. How did they identify somebody who was insane in 1850? Because our diagnosis of mental illness needs a lot of work today. What were the diagnoses that were getting these people into beds of thousands and thousands, hospital beds?
5: Right. That's where I don't think they were actually insane. Or if they were insane, they were made insane by whatever conditions there were at the time.
0: Right.
5: And they needed people that were compliant, that were easy to influence. And the ones that weren't were the ones that got into the insane asylums. There was one in St. Joseph's, Missouri, and this is one that people can look up. There's a psychiatric museum there, the Glore, Glore Psychiatric Museum, and it's got, I believe it's advertised as a history of these kinds of places going back to medieval times, but I feel like it was a lot of the same things that people were subjected to. And it shows these wheels that people would be put on. I do not believe that the 19th century was a good time for humanity.
0: No,
5: there were horrible things happening, and this was part of it. The insane asylums were part of it. And when I have done work on them, I've gotten a lot of comments from people that it really resonated with, because the history of that kind of thing in the family, you know, some relative that was in one, and just a lot of questions about it.
0: Right. So husbands could assign their wives to insane asylums basically because they thought their wife was annoying. And then one of the diagnoses you mentioned before that kept coming up when you look at the people and who was there, nostalgia seemed to be a problem. If somebody was nostalgic, if they were too attached to the past, they needed to go to this. Now, who was doing this? Was the United States government doing this? What was the profit motive to hospitalize all of these people?
5: I think that people behind the New World Order agenda, the families, the ones that we hear about, the Rockefellers, the Rothschilds, the DuPonts, the Astors, they were all building this new system based on oil and gas, for example, instead of this free energy that was wiped out. Astor got his fortune, besides real estate development in New York City, he got it in opium. And if you start looking back at the history of the families, the early history of these wealthy families, they got their start in drugs. And opium was a big one. And so they were trying to bring in things that would dumb down the masses, if you will, the drugs, the alcohol, that was all coming in at the same time too. Breweries and distilleries were popping up everywhere. And so they really wanted people out of it. And when you get into, again, the people that are harder to program, or even people that were survivors, perhaps, of this previous civilization ended up there. It wasn't good, but those that were bringing in this new social order, this new economic system, which was in large part based on wage-based slavery, so people working in factories and mills, a lot of us have that kind of history in our family, in our families. In my family, my mother's, on my mother's side of the family, they worked in textile mills in North Carolina, where they're barely paid a living wage. And, maybe they have a job for life, but it's really not a great quality of life because they work long hours and,
0: right,
5: whatever. So it was based on this extraction of people's energy through work and through money, and how they got control over so many different things in our world today, even. And again, you just really have to follow the money to know what I'm talking about with hedge funds and so forth.
0: All right, this is
5: finance.
0: Right. Michelle Gibson, how do we find you online and learn more about this amazing subject of the world's reset, the insane asylums that seem to suddenly be needed in potato fields and corn fields? How do we find you?
5: My website is piercingtheveilofillusion.com, and my YouTube channel is at Michelle Gibson 8946.
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5: Yes, that's correct.
0: All right, Michelle Gibson, you're a good friend of mine, you're a good friend of the show. Thank you very much for being on The Other Side of Midnight.
6: Hey, Walter Sterling, this is your cousin Breezy. Listen, I think that it's time that you took a little break, so I'm going to play a song that I actually introduced years ago. So, Walter, hit the trail, and I'll take

0: 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It's about time I'm on WCCO. When was that going to happen? I've been doing a network radio show for years, and every time I got close to being put on WCCO, the program director left, like the next day. Elizabeth in Orlando, welcome to The Other Side of Midnight with Walter Sterling.
1: Hi, Walter. How are you?
0: Well,
1: I figure I'm up, you're up, you know.
0: What?
1: I said I figure I'm up and you're up, so I give you a call.
0: Elizabeth, that means so much to me, as you know.
1: Thank you. Well, the reason I was calling is I know there's a history of all these insane people in the 1800s, and what did they do with them, right? And there was a term coined in the 1800s, hysteria, which today you call a woman hysterical, you better protect your appendages because that would make women very mad. But back then, it was a very common term, and tons of people ended up in insane asylums because of hysteria. It was used as a diagnosis for all sorts of things like anxiety, fainting, any type of emotional distress. But really what I think it was I don't know how to say it, except the man trying to keep the people down. They didn't want people to know about all the technology. And I think they decided they were going to do something with people, and they put them away.
0: The premise is that Michelle Gibson has, which many others do as well, was there was a time before 1875 when North America and much of the world was populated by a population of people known as Tartarians. And the Tartarians, many of whom were giants, 7 and 8 feet tall, the Tartarians were way advanced in the use of ether electricity. They were able to pull electricity from the air. The reason when you see farmhouses in the 1800s, built in the 1800s, they all had lightning rods on them. And now houses don't have lightning rods, but they're still lightning. What's that about? Well, those weren't lightning rods. There were also rods like that on top of tall buildings, on top of cathedrals, and they were slowly taken down and not replaced. But they were made out of a very specific composition of metals and put at very specific spots on those buildings, and they could collect electricity from the air. And at the same time, when those cathedrals were being built, you look at the cathedrals that allegedly were built in the 1870s, 1880s, and then you realize, Elizabeth, that those cathedrals were surrounded by dirt roads, and that the architects and the builders would have had to bring all the material for those cathedrals and those big, quote, government buildings and those incredible train stations, those insane train stations
1: that we don't see.
0: they would have had to bring them in carts drawn by horses. Like, what?
1: Wow.
0: Right? And
1: yeah.
0: And many of the utility buildings today that are used for electric generators and all, but those were built in the 1880s as well. And those were utility buildings. Well, nobody would build utility buildings just to house a generator, but these were cathedrals that they were building, cathedrals. And again, the doorways were out of scale for you and me. They were 8 and 9 foot high doorways, both inside and out. Who are they for?
1: Right.
0: Who are they for?
1: Well, I will tell you this. I'll leave you with this, that I went to an antique store and I looked at all the globes. And one of the globes had Tartaria on it.
0: I believe you. And I believe there was another civilization here before us that built many of these things. And that's why many of these big structures do not say built in. They say founded by, because we found them. We just found them, Elizabeth. Thank you very much for the call. I appreciate your friendship and your call at 800-848-9222. 800-848-9222. Coming up, you and I are going to talk about what happened to the cable cars. This isn't like old guy talking. This is I didn't know cable cars. I didn't go to church in a cable car. I started reading about them. I'd see the tracks in the street, what happened to them, and I figured, well, there'd be two or three main lines to take you into town, into the city. Well, that wasn't it at all. These cities, every major city was crisscrossed with cable cars. What happened to them and why? They were replaced with buses. Who the hell want a bus if you could have a cable car? Coming up in just seconds, Red Apple Audio Networks, The Other Side of Midnight.
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3: Hey, Walter. On tonight's episode of Confessions of a Retired Detective, a New York woman was convicted after authorities said she threw a stick of homemade dynamite at her boyfriend while he was sleeping, causing his hand to be blown off as he attempted to get rid of the explosive. Keona Waddell, 35 years old, of Deer Park, Long Island, was found guilty by a jury of her peers last Friday of first-degree assault and first-degree criminal possession of a weapon in connection with the March of 2024 incident. Now, Ms. Waddell had threatened the victim with dynamite several times in the months leading up to the incident, according to the Suffolk County District Attorney's Office. Domestic violence can escalate to deadly levels, and this case is a sober reminder that that's the reality, Suffolk County District Attorney Raymond Tierney said in a statement. Now, on March 22nd of 2024, Waddell and her boyfriend were involved in an argument inside the apartment, according to the Suffolk County District Attorney's Office. But after the dispute, the man left the apartment and told Ms. Waddell to leave. When he arrived back home, Mrs. Waddell appeared to have left the apartment, so he decided to catch a little bit of shut-eye. But later, he was woken up by a hissing sound and noticed a flame on the floor of his dark bedroom floor. He then realized that a stick of dynamite had been thrown into his bedroom, and he picked it up and attempted to throw the explosive device out the window, but it detonated and blew off most of his hand before he was able to throw it out of harm's way. Victim then ran out of his home screaming for help, to at which point Miss Waddell saw him running away. He was subsequently rushed to the hospital, where the remainder of his hand and part of his arm were later amputated. Miss Waddell was arrested the following day, according to officials, and her sentencing is scheduled May 27th, where she could face up to 25 years in the slammer. Thanks to the outstanding work of our prosecutors in the Suffolk County Police Department, a dangerous individual has been held accountable and will face a lengthy prison sentence for this horrific act. You know, it's one of those things where you got to be careful who you date. I'm sure there were warning signs of this with this woman. She probably threatened this guy's life more than once, and he should have gotten out of Dodge, and she should not have had the keys to his apartment or house or whatever. And for this woman to take it to that step, I guess that this must have been like a DIY project where she decided to build an explosive device and bomb. Where she got her hands on nitroglycerin, we'll never know. But one thing's for sure, this poor guy lost his hand and a part of his arm for dating the wrong woman. So for more behind-the-scenes NYPD stories, be sure to check out my new book, NYPD, Behind the Blue Wall of Silence, and that's available on Amazon. I'm retired detective turned author Vic Ferrari with Walter Sterling on the Other Side of Midnight.
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5: 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Silas, welcome to the Other Side of Midnight.
6: Yeah, I'd like to talk about, we hear the financially illiterate people like AOC and Mandami talking about there shouldn't be billionaires, and they go after billionaires. Yet he won't go after billionaires like Jay-Z or Beyonce or Oprah or even J.D. Pritzker. J.D. Pritzker didn't earn his money. He inherited it. They only like their billionaires, and they're trying to be billionaires. Also, most people think Mandami is just making a mistake or he isn't too smart about it. He's very clever. He's not here to help New York. He's here to tank the economy here in New York. That is his job. He's been installed here to do that.
5: Silas, I have heard this. I know about the going after part, and I'll discuss that in a second. I've heard this. Who installed him here? Who did that? What would the possible point be of destroying the economy of New York? What would the point be?
6: The point is, you destroy something when you want to take it over. Look at countries like Iran and all. why would those people just not get on board with everyone else and help their people and help prosper their city? Nothing they do helps prosper. Communism and socialism, it hasn't prospered anywhere on the planet, ever.
5: No, never.
6: They simply want.
5: Yeah, but who installed him? Who installed him?
6: Well, the Muslim Brotherhood, who helped install AOC, they actually helped her campaign getting on. They're the same people. They're all the same people helped install him. And he only got over by a very small margin. You know, it's not like he won in a landslide, but he got over.
5: You know, the stupid part, Stylus, and I agree with you, and I thank you for the call. The stupid part is that his major campaign point was free buses. In New York City, they're already free. You don't have the fare. You have trouble fumbling with your phone. You're having trouble getting the app to work. The bus driver says, you're okay, get on. You're okay, get on. This has always been true. There's nothing new here about getting on the bus for free. And this is the part I can't believe people bought. This is really the con part. Is that Tom there? Hi, Tom. The part that's that I can't believe people bought, Mondami, the mayor of New York, does not have control of the buses. That's controlled by the alleged governor, Walter Sterling, Red Apple Audio Networks.
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5: So you just graduated from college. You're going to get all sorts of career advice from people who are well-meaning and must not be listened to. There are some things that you really need to know in order to have the career that you've imagined. Most people are going to tell you how to get a job or how to keep a job. I'm not going to tell you that. I'm going to share with you how to have a career. And what I suggest to you is gold. Just do what I'm saying. And it's a day at a time. It can start any time you want. You've been out of college a couple of years, doesn't matter. Decide where you want to live. Decide you want to live in New York? Great. Then do not move. Don't fall into the baloney. Oh, you go to a smaller city and work your way up. Or go to a branch location and work your way up. No, you stay where you want to work forever. Decide where you want to live forever. Nobody wants to move you. No company wants to pay for your moving expense or deal with the emotional challenges of living in a new city or watching you pick the worst neighborhood to live in when you move here. Imagine the crap about, well, go to a smaller branch, a smaller location, and work your way up. Doesn't happen. And there's no guarantee. You could go to Erie, Pennsylvania, and you'll find yourself to be the king of Erie, Pennsylvania. I will give you an example. I wanted to live here in New York City. And I went to college in Syracuse. I auditioned for a job in Syracuse, and I was... Not only did I get the job, but the guy came to ask me to come back and audition again. And he said, I just wanted to see if you could do it twice. And I did it again. He did a good lie. He said, oh, we had an equipment problem. You think you could come back and do it again? And I was offered the job. At the same time, about the same time, I was offered a job here in New York for half the money. And I said to the guy in Syracuse, I said, I really am grateful and I thank you. But I was offered half the money in New York. I didn't tell him that. And so, therefore, I stayed in New York for half the money and got a career. If I had taken that job in Syracuse, it is in my imagination that I would have done the mid-market tango. Got to have gone from Syracuse to Cleveland to Cincinnati, you know, maybe get to Chicago when I was 50. That didn't sound like a good plan. I stayed in New York, and I have stayed in New York. Number two, when you go to pick somebody up at the airport, tell them to meet you at departures. There's always far less traffic at departures, far fewer people fighting for the doors at departures, but it also establishes a way of thinking. Right there, you've established that you are an out-of-the-box thinker. You don't think like other people. And finally, even though you can't issue memos on your first job and you can't tell people what to do on your first job, you can take people to lunch a couple times a month. Doesn't matter where it is. Say, hey, can we go to lunch? And have your two or three colleagues gather with you at lunch. Try to invite one person up, somebody who's in one higher job, to come with you. Hey, Joe, could you come with Mike and Susan and I? We sure could like to get to know you and get your advice. You say the word advice to a higher up, you're gold. Anybody who doesn't want to give you advice is a jerk. You don't want to know them. But most people will, and they'll be flattered by it, and they will respect you asking for advice. All the good ones want to give you advice. Let them give you, listen, take notes. Boy, that's really a good idea. Thanks very much, Mike. I really appreciate that. The advice game. Play the advice game. I'm Walter Sterling, and have a great career on 77 WABC in New York.
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9: More from the other side of midnight coming up, but first let's check the forecast and see what you've got in store for later today. In South Jersey, sunny skies and a high near 68 degrees. Moving up to North Jersey, more of the same, mostly sunny and pleasant with a high near 68. Into the Hudson Valley, again, sunshine, a nice day, the high near 66 degrees. And over to the east end of Long Island, mostly sunny and pleasant with a high near 60. Connecticut shapes up sunny and bright with a high near 63 degrees. And coming back here into the city, mostly sunny with a high around 67. That's your forecast. I'm Lisa Ritchie. Now back to Walter Sterling and the other side of midnight on 77 WABC.
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13: With Walter Sterling.

0: Dave Scott has spent his career studying UFOs, extraterrestrial news, metaphysics, everything that you and I actually care about. He has spent his career waiting for the UFO files from the United States government to be admitted that they exist and then that they have been released. What seems to be missed here, Dave Scott, is that they buried the lead. The lead is the files have been released, meaning the government acknowledges they exist. They have never acknowledged that. Forget what's in them. The United States government, until this moment, never even acknowledged that there were UFO files, that there were visitations, that there were thousands of sightings that the U.S. government could not explain. It's one of the great mysteries of our time, and then it's one of the great mysteries that they won't even admit that it exists. Now the great mystery is it's been released, it's been admitted, and completely ignored by major media. Thank God we're here, Dave Scott.
1: Well, thank you for having me, Walter, and it's always a pleasure to join you. And I agree with you on that. You know, I think the dump of the UFO files, there's 161 files that can be found on the website called war.gov/UFO. And everybody can go
0: say
1: out
0: that
1: there.
0: Again. Say that again.
1: War for Secretary of War, war.gov/UFO. That's the website that anybody can go to and check it on out. And in fact, through the weekend, they did a statistic that on Friday when the numbers came out, the website had been hit 500 million times.
0: Whoa.
1: 500 million times.
0: Whoa.
1: And I can say that I hit it 4 times.
0: At least. Now, but to me, before we talk about what's in those files, I just can't get over that this isn't the lead story on every newscast, radio, TV, the lead on any newsy website, the homepage, top story. I'm like, what? What other story have you got? Oh, gee, trouble with the boats in the Straits of Hormuz. Who cares?
1: Well, I think there's a lot of journalists and news editors out there who still don't want to play in the UFO world. They don't think it's news, as strange as that sounds. And this is a story where the government is releasing their files. And you know, there's a big difference between what the public sees and what the UFO crowd sees. The UFO crowd is a little bit offended by these files, the majority of them, because it didn't release Roswell. They didn't have President Trump coming out and say, we are not alone in the universe. So they're not really calling this a disclosure, but more of a soft confirmation that the United States has these files. And we are expecting more to drop this week. A lot of people in the UFO world feel that the videos just were not of any good quality. Basically, it was like filming dust particles, you know, flying through the air. How can we tell the difference between a dust particle or a satellite flying in the sky way up that you or I could see with our naked eyes? And what they're alleging are UFOs or UAP, unidentified anomalous phenomena. It is a great disappointment with the videos in the UFO world. But that being said, the majority of the public is not in the UFO world. And I think Fox News, Newsmax, and News Nation have done a great job, especially News Nation, which your friend and mine, Ross Coulthart, is a part of. And he does almost like a daily UFO report for them with his incredible insight. So I think the message is getting out there, but it's not getting out there the way it probably should. You know, you're right. This should be front page news on every major news paper across the United States. It should be the lead story in local and state television news runs. I mean, this is big news on the front. We're getting into a technology and an era that we're not used to that could make us very uncomfortable, not just for the United States, but for humanity right across this globe. And you notice I didn't say flat earth there. I said globe. And thank you. And I think that, you know, this story is being downplayed. So I think they're still waiting for President Trump to come out in front of the White House, in front of a microphone to say, my fellow Americans, we are not alone in the universe. We have crash retrievals. We have alien bodies, which is highly suspected. Everything that had been built up leading up to this point of the release of the files really wasn't mentioned. We don't know about Roswell. Crash retrievals were mentioned quite heavily. The fact that alien bodies. You interviewed Matt Gaetz, who basically said that there are hybridization programs going on with live aliens and human beings that have been kidnapped from third world and war-torn countries. You got that interview, and yet nothing. Where were these reports?
0: I believe that those reports about the alien-human hybrids will come out. I believe that the tranches are going to come out in ever-increasing proof. But I believe that a lot of the reason for the delay, and the delay still, is because of something that was in the reports today. And what it is it said, we also have released the information that Japan has gathered, France has gathered. Oh, other countries' information is being released through this. Well, that must have taken a lot of permission. That must have taken a lot of meetings and a lot of time. No doubt that was the delay between March and now. You're releasing stuff from Japan. You probably needed their permission.
1: Well, the other thing, too, is if you go look at the videos are highly suspicious that they released, because the majority of videos actually happened in the war zones of the Middle East. Mm. They're not over American skies. They're not over North America. Majority of videos were taken in places like Syria and Yemen and Iraq, Iran, and in those areas. There were a couple from Europe and a couple from the United States. But what is it with these alleged UFOs and war zones? That's pretty interesting. That makes me think, you know, that it's not UFO, that it could be some sort of American technology that people on the ground or filming this would not know of because it's secretive. So it does open up the idea that we are looking at more maybe American technology that is unknown to certain people in the intelligence agencies and within the military. Who knows? It could be a little bit of everything. Now, my favorite part of this release, and I read this on my show, if people want to go and check this out, you could read it for yourself. And that is NASA. NASA has been finally been a little bit of a punching bag that they deserve to be on this topic, including the fact that during Apollo 11, okay, with Neil Armstrong and Buzz Aldrin stepping onto the moon, they saw things that were unexplainable, including a craft that seemed to change shape and everybody saw something different. So, for instance, Michael Collins, he saw a cylinder that seemed to be hollow in the middle. Neil Armstrong saw something that looked like rings. Buzz Aldrin said that same craft looked like the letter L that was lit up. Like it, and Armstrong actually made the example of saying that it may have looked like when you open a suitcase. You know, the old school suitcases, they opened up like a shape of a letter L.
0: Right.
1: What is this about? So after all these decades of them being asked, and Buzz Aldrin, an American hero, being asked whether or not they saw things, and they've been in denial for 50-plus years on this, now we're learning that actually they did see something in space. Gene Cernan on Apollo 17 had lights in the sky following the craft, and that everything from Gemini to Mercury, to Apollo, to the shuttle programs, and even the International Space Station has had interaction or sightings with some sort of UFO craft. Going back to Apollo 11, Collins even believed he felt like their ship got bumped, their LEM got bumped. And then he says, well, maybe it was my imagination. He recalled being bumped.
0: Right.
1: So they did experience something.
0: If you were to sum up what the Apollo astronauts saw on the moon, what would you say is the consensus of what they saw?
1: I think when they landed, they saw something blue that did not make sense. I think they saw what they called the best way I could put it is, if you watched a few years ago, the Chinese rover that landed on the moon, one of the first pictures it took was of this square object way off in the distance. And I believe that they saw something like that. And when they turned and looked again, it was gone. I think they were being watched. It gives me more credence to what I have heard from whistleblowers from NASA who believe that on the security line, the secure line, the emergency line, that Armstrong did say, they are here, they are on the hill, and they are watching us, or something along those lines. And I believe that they did see something. And, you know, Neil Armstrong, you and I have talked about this before, where when prior to going to the moon, Neil Armstrong was apparently a joker. He was very much a guy who laughed a lot and who was, very faithful in not only his job, but with his religion as well. And when he came back, he was very sullen, cranky. He didn't want the spotlight anymore. That tells me, and it confirms to me, you know, in reading between the lines, that he saw something that upset him. And that's why he kind of went quiet afterwards.
0: Well, either it upset him or he wanted to share it and was told he couldn't. I'm not as quick to blame NASA as you are. It's possible that the people at NASA were told, you tell them to shut up. It may not have been a NASA decision.
1: You're correct on that. It may not have been a NASA decision, but the fact that almost every astronaut has had some sort of encounter with a UFO-type craft when their rockets have gone up, I think we need to investigate NASA a lot more fully.
0: Oh, I totally agree with that. And the

0: 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Don't they have the video off of iPhones? Dave Scott, host of Spaced Out Radio. 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
2: 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Charlie in Cherry Hill, New Jersey, welcome to the Other Side of Midnight.
3: Thank you for taking my call, Walter. Sure. And the thing that I want to talk about is what you had just talked about, and I agree with you totally. This disclosure that President Trump just did, this final admission that there are UFOs and UAPs out there, this should be the leading story on every news broadcast, on every newspaper and everything. But what I want to say is the reason why I think the mainstream media is downplaying it, is soft peddling it, so to speak, is because, let's be honest, the mainstream media, they hate Donald Trump. Most of the people who work in the mainstream media can't stand Donald Trump, and it's President Trump who declassified this information and is revealing it to the American people, and they don't want to give him credit for anything. And I think that's the reason why they're...
2: And, Charlie, you are right. And they don't want to discredit that Biden never released it, that Biden never released the Epstein files, that Biden never did anything about ending the situation in Iran, which every Democratic president, including him, as a candidate, said, I will... Hillary Clinton... outright, specific, nothing modulated. She said, if I am president, I will attack Iran. She said that. Every single thing he has done is either the right thing or was

0: is endorsed previously by a Democrat. And then the one thing that I just don't get, Charlie, how the hell? This is you're a news reporter. You're a reporter. What do you want as a news reporter? Every news reporter wants the same thing. Access, access, access. Has any president ever been as accessible, available on a regular scheduled basis than this one? He loves to talk to the press. He's more than happy to talk to the press. And I think we heard from Biden almost never because he could barely talk. Pay attention to the fact that when Biden ran for office, he did it from his basement with bad lighting. None of his people wanted anybody to see him. Therefore, he was in a barely lit basement for his whole, quote, campaign, end quote. It was a joke. And at the time, and I didn't have strong feelings about him either way because he hadn't done anything yet, I was sitting there going, there's something wrong. How can a man running for president of the United States not, like, walk around? He could have done the COVID crap by walking around outside. It wouldn't have been a big deal. He never walked around outside. He never got out of that basement because they had a lot to hide. And I don't understand why the crooks who hid him haven't been brought up on many charges, starting with the auto pen and working on down. Charlie, I agree with you. I just can't believe this because it's two things that would have to happen. They'd have to stop attacking the president of the United States, the press, and they'd have to start to attack the former president of the United States, which, ready, they will never do. Thank you for your call, Charlie. Tom in New Jersey, welcome to the other side of midnight with Walter Sterling. Hi.
1: Hi, how are you?
0: Okay, how are you?
1: All right. Remember that portion of the program where there were short stories and there was a story about a disgruntled girlfriend who threw a homemade stick of dynamite and this guy's her boyfriend's window, but he picked it up and he tried to throw it out the window, but he didn't do it in time and he got his hand blown off.
0: We just heard that story.
1: Okay, I have something similar to that.
0: Oh, yeah, Vic told that story. Yes, I'm sorry. Vic Ferrari told. Tom, I want to hear your story.
1: Okay, so now, you remember M80s?
0: I don't. No. What are those?
1: All right, M80 is what was a firework. And it was, I remember getting one of those in the 80s. And it was supposed to be really powerful. Everybody was talking about it, said it was like a quarter stick of dynamite. It was really powerful, and it really was.
0: Right.
1: And you would hear on the street, you know, before I got it, and I'm glad I did, that the fuse was supposed to be slow, very slow, because the M80 was so powerful.
0: Right.
1: Right.
0: Right.
1: So I had one.
0: You had one?
1: And I was, How old were you? I was an early teen. Whoa. So me and my friend were in a gas station. We were playing with it.
0: In a gas station, you had an M80.
1: Yeah. I'm telling you, I got lucky.
0: Oh, you so, sure
1: so lucky.
0: Did.
1: So what happened was I had it in my hand and I was looking at it and the fuse was cooking. And I was like, holy crap, I dropped it. You never seen me run so fast. And my friend, I told him, get out of here. And I tell you something, lesson learned. I never, ever played with an M80 again or hard fireworks again in my life. I would have lost my hand if I didn't notice that.
0: Well, and you would have blown up the gas station. You could have blown up the gas station.
1: Well, there was no leak. It was a good gas station. But the point is that I saw that fuse cooking, and if I didn't notice it, my right hand would have been gone.
0: Clearly
1: true. I ran like you would never believe.
0: Tom, thank you very much for the call. Clearly traumatic. The mention he heard something similar to that, it came out of him so fast, and I'm glad the gas station didn't blow up. Walter Sterling, look at this. This is how a radio show is supposed to go. Surprises, we don't know what's coming up. I'm going to share with you the amazing story of why there are no cable cars. And it might sound, well, that sounds really boring. I never saw any. No, we never saw any streetcars. We never saw any That was a long time ago, but what happened to them? How did they disappear? The trolley cars disappeared because of a conspiracy. It is one of the most stunning conspiracies you could ever imagine, coming up in just seconds with Walter Sterling. And we're what? Oh, my gosh. We're on great radio stations in Chicago like WGN.

0: I'm James Parker, and this is Florida Story. Thank you. For our first Florida story, we go down to St. Petersburg, where a mom has to go to her mother's funeral in Georgia, so she leaves the two kids with their biological father. At night, he tucks them into bed, and once they are asleep, he leaves the 11-year-old and the 9-year-old alone to go to a strip club 9 miles away. According to the Tampa Bay Times, he consumed 4 to 5 Jack and Cokes before driving home. And about 2:30 in the morning, he was met at his house by the cops, who had already been called to the scene. Because look, 9-year-old, 11-year-old, that's almost old enough to be left alone. Except for here's the horrible, disgusting, tragic Florida twist. The 11-year-old has severe autism and brain damage and was having problems. And the 9-year-old girl had to go run for help. Where's daddy? He's at the strip club. Hold my beer.
1: Hold my beer.
0: For our next Florida story, we go down to Orlando, Florida. 23-year-old Chicago woman was at Disney's Hollywood Studios trying to get into the Tower of Terror. According to the Orange County Sheriff's Office report, fast passes were not valid for the Tower of Terror. And so she just walked quietly to the next. No, she didn't do that. She leans over the podium and starts hitting buttons on the control pad for the Tower of Terror ride. And so the employee pushes her hands away. She gets punched in the face. Security intervenes. I wouldn't be surprised if something like this happens every day. Hold my beer.
1: Wait. Hold my beer.
0: For our next Florida story, we go to Altamont Springs, Florida, where some genius Florida man has seized on a cool little trend that's been happening. Have you heard about the guys that want to storm Area 51 and find out once and for all whether or not there's aliens or a spacecraft or whatever in there? Well, this Florida man has an insurance agency and is now offering limited or comprehensive alien abduction insurance. He also offers reincarnation insurance, asteroid insurance, and even insurance for anyone who storms Area 51 and doesn't make it out alive. That's funny, Parker. That's just a publicity stunt, isn't it? No, actually, he has sold thousands of these policies, and one policyholder actually made a claim. Although, as of today, the claimant has been unable to provide evidence. Of course. Florida 1, aliens 0.
1: Hold my beer.
0: For our next Florida story, we go to Deltona. A 59-year-old Florida woman on a Tuesday afternoon buys a scratch-off ticket and wins $20,000. So she took that money, invested it wisely, and lived happily ever after. No, this is Florida. She went out with her son and his girlfriend and bought 3 bags of drugs, which tested positive for heroin and fentanyl. They search Florida woman's house, and they also find more heroin, prescription pills, ecstasy, cocaine residue, and a partridge in a pear tree. Hold my beer. For our next Florida story, we go down to Bradenton, where a Florida man, every day when he's driving to work, he sees the same panhandler. Day after day, week after week, month after month, he has to pass this guy. And finally, his heart compels him to do something about it, a more permanent solution than just giving him a couple bucks. He offers him a job, $15 an hour, just to do some yard work and pick up around the house. And he says he'll also help him find a place to stay. The panhandler responds, "Absolutely not," and then pushes against the man, kicks the tire of his Jeep, and tells him to leave. So the Florida man's heart is absolutely broken. He just reached out to another human being in need and was rejected. So he hatches plan B. He goes home. He makes up his own sign. And then he goes and stands next to the panhandler all day. The sign reads, "I offered him $15 an hour to do yard work for me, and he refused. If we as a community stop paying them, they will leave our neighborhood." It's a panhandling vigilante Florida man. The local ABC affiliate goes down and interviews our new hero. And the quote says, "The only way to get them to leave is people need to stop giving them money."
1: Hold my beer.
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4: Look at you. There you are at this time on the Great Shift, the Late Shift with Larry in Tampa. Welcome to the other side of midnight at 800-848-9222. I'm Walter Sterling. Hi, Larry.
5: Hi, Walter. Thank you for taking my call.
4: Yes.
5: What piqued my interest was when you were talking about the people that were covering up from Biden. I think that some people might think it to be tenuous, a tenuous connection. However, if the people who covered up for Biden were to be charged with what they call the felony murder doctrine, if it was charged with first the conspiracy to cover up for Biden, and then there's a doctrine in the law called the felony murder rule, whereby any foreseeable acts, even if you're not responsible, you don't have intent to commit a murder in whatever it is, whatever felony you're committing, then you can be held liable for that. And the beauty of that would be that the conspiracy would not need to be the venue. The place where the murder took place, I think, could be the venue to charge.
4: Who's done murders? What are you talking about with murders?
5: Well, what I'm talking about, the people who did the murders were the
4: murders by the illegal
5: aliens, the invaders that were led in by.
4: Larry, I hear what you're trying to connect there. That's a big stretch, Larry. That's a big stretch. But thank you for the call. 800-848-9222. There's Jeanette in the Bronx. Jeanette, welcome to the other side of midnight.
6: Hi.
4: I
6: can relate to what we're seeing, parts of what we're seeing with the moon. I bought a pair of binoculars out at Walgreens. I think the year was 2019 or 2020. Sometimes Walgreens sells binoculars and things like that. I have a thing with watching the moon. I've been watching the moon from the Yard Drive, ocean water, since a child, off of 150 where we were growing up in Manhattan. When I looked at the moon with the binoculars, okay, till this day I still look at the moon, there was colors that I did not understand it with the binoculars. So I stood at the curb. I stood in the middle of the street late at night, and I'm looking at different colors, which was blue, yellow, orange, pink. It made no sense to me. I couldn't understand it. So I kept fooling around with the binoculars, trying to get it up more closer look up at this. And I couldn't. The binoculars, I guess, are limited to what it can do. Okay? So Lizda, I could not understand it, but I do recall Armstrong, astronaut Armstrong, Glenn Ford, first spaceship to the moon. I do recall there was a race to the moon.

0: It's so rude of Tiffany to interrupt her. 800-848-9222, 800-848-9222 with Walter Sterling. And you and I are talking about the moon and UFOs and the things that concern us at this hour. And I will share with you some information that may be useful. Only 11% of us are nocturnal. Only 10% of us are left-handed. I suspect 100% of people who are left-handed are nocturnal. And then you throw in what percent are flat-footed, what percent have accessory navicular. And I've started seeing on TikTok a very strange operation that I didn't know about. They're doing operations for people who are flat-footed. Now, I was born with the blessing of being flat-footed, and I've never I was shocked to learn, what do you mean there are operations for being flat-footed? I never had heard that. I thought there were orthotics for being flat-footed. I wear orthotics, custom orthotics. When I was 12 years old, maybe you can relate to this. When I was 12 years old, my feet hurt like hell, and I'd get out of bed in the morning. I was practically crippled. It turns out my feet had grown four sizes in 1 year. Can you imagine that? The tendons were stretched. It was pain. It was awful. And we went to the orthopedic doctor, not a podiatrist. Go to an orthopedic doctor. Anybody with an MD after their name, I like MDs. I don't like people who practice the dark arts. There are many great podiatrists, but my mother was not a podiatrist kind of mother. She was not a chiropractor kind of mother. It was, yeah, I go to doctors. That's it. I don't need this nonsense. And we went to the orthopedic doctor. He said, your feet have grown four sizes in 1 year. All your tendons are stretched. That's where your feet hurt. You also have an extra bone in each foot. I said, what? You have a monkey bone. And it turns out I have a monkey bone in each foot. It's called an accessory navicular. Also hurts like hell. Orthotics solved all of these problems. It was a great thing. Let's see. Line one, Walter Sterling, 800-848-9222. Hello. You're on the air. What are you doing there with the phone? You're confusing the hell out of me with the phones. You want me to answer it or not? What? What? What? Well, that's a long time. Okay. The other thing, it's amazing to me. The other thing I wanted to share with you is let's talk a minute about these trolley cars. The trolley car situation was fascinating, absolutely amazing. Why are there no trolley cars? The trolley cars worked. They were electric. They took you wherever you wanted to go in the cities. They were great. They were beautiful. They were beautiful inside. They were wood-laid, comfortable seats, beautiful on the outside. They were great. Then they disappeared in a very short period of time. How did that happen? I'm going to tell you how it happened, and it's a stunning story of a conspiracy. Who would benefit most if the trolleys went away? Who would benefit most? Buses. Buses. But buses are ugly. They make terrible sounds. They have tires that have to be replaced constantly. Gasoline that needs to be filled constantly. And nobody likes buses. Think about that. Do you love buses? Are you happy that buses are in our city? Are you happy about that? No. But when you've been to a city, and there are very few, like San Francisco, that still has trolleys, wow, those are beautiful. Those are great. We like those. What happened to those? The bus is an improvement? No, the bus is not an improvement. In about 1920-25, according to court records, this actually wound up in court, and the companies that were involved in the conspiracy lost. They lost this trial. You ready? Who benefited most from buses getting rid of the trolleys? Standard Oil, General Motors, and Firestone. General Motors, Firestone, Standard Oil. The founders of those companies looked at the situation and said, we'd really be better off with buses. Can you imagine if every city put in buses? They would be they would have to replace the parts. They'd have to replace the buses. This would go on for years. They'd have to replace the tires. It'd be a great thing for us. And they, in fact, conspired. Now, the way they got rid of the trolley cars was brilliant. They formed phony companies, three different phony companies, things called things like United Trolley Car. In a given city, they'd go in, they'd say United Trolley Car. That's what they were called. Or National Trolley Car. But in fact, they were backed by General Motors, Standard Oil, and Firestone, the three companies that would benefit the most. And they went into the cities ostensibly to support the trolley system, to back the trolley system, to keep it going, to do whatever it had to do. Well, that isn't what they planned to do at all. What they did is bankrupt them. What they did was whatever companies do to make it not viable to continue on purpose. It took about 10, 15 years in each city. They then took up the tracks. They took up the rails. They took the cars out of service, put them in their sheds, put them away, melted down the steel, melted down the components of the trolleys and the incredible value of the tracks. And you think about it. When you've gone through cities, when you were a kid and you went through a Cincinnati, Cleveland, a St. Louis. St. Louis had the most trolleys. St. Louis, KMOX, had the most trolleys. You look around at those streets and you can always see the tracks there on some streets, but they're buried in tar and asphalt. But you could see them like peeking up here and there. Well, that's where the trolleys were. Now, where are the buses? Same as the trolley routes. Very few buses have any different routes than the trolley routes. They're all proven. They were all successful routes. And part of the way they strategized this of putting the buses in for the trolleys was they made darn sure that everybody who was served by a trolley was now served by a bus. This got to court in the 1940s. I think it was 1946. And they lost. That's right. They lost. Those three companies were, in fact, accused and convicted of conspiracy. And the three companies combined had to pay a $5 million fine, an incidental moment in their day. And each executive involved was fined $1. $1. I'm sorry, it was $50,000, not $5 million. $50,000, less than the price of a bus. Less than the price of a bus. That's what those companies had to pay for conspiring and putting the trolleys out of business. It was an ingenious system. They set up phony companies throughout the country, had names like United Trolley, American Trolley, and these three big companies, General Motors, Firestone, Standard Oil, conspired together to get rid of the trolleys and to be able to sell tires to the cities for their buses, to be able to sell the buses, which are expensive and stink, and to sell the gas, the diesel, whatever it is. It was quite a conspiracy. That's how they got rid of the trolleys. And it's tragic because the trolleys were efficient, beautiful, quiet. They worked on electricity, and apparently they worked on a very different type of electricity than they do today, with a different type of power source, a different type of engine. That's a different conversation. But that's how they got rid of the trolleys. They conspired together. And in fact, I'm not making it up. They went to court and lost. But the courts did not compel them to change what they had done and did not compel them to change their business. They were in the bus business. Walter Sterling, Red Apple Audio Networks. Good evening. It's exciting to be with me. The Other Side of Midnight at 800-848-9222.
1: The Other Side of Midnight with Walter Sterling. Tax season is here, and this is the tax break of the day.
2: Today's topic is recording non-taxable income correctly.
1: This is the tax break of the day.
2: While the deadline may have passed, some income, such as gifts, inheritances, or certain insurance payouts, is not taxable. Tax preparers ensure it's reported properly when necessary, but not included on taxable income. Incorrectly including or excluding non-taxable income can trigger audits or errors or errors. Proper documentation demonstrates compliance. Understanding what counts avoids mistakes and unnecessary tax payments. Keeping organized records helps support the correct treatment of non-taxable funds. Legislative updates can significantly affect eligibility requirements for popular credits. Monitoring upcoming expiration dates helps taxpayers make timely financial decisions.
1: This has been your Tax Break of the Day. 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
3: It was a pleasure to be here at this building with a number of inspectors from HPD to ensure that these conditions are up to code. 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
4: 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Stay the hell out of it.
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0: if you're selling something on like the Craigslist or Facebook Marketplace or eBay and you're meeting somebody in person, the police department frequently mentions going somewhere out in the open, in the public, right? Like a parking lot of your neighborhood Walmart. Unfortunately, what I'm about to tell you is not that unusual. Someone's buying a cell phone online, and the seller shows up, and then a posse of brutes arrives to steal that wonderful cell phone without paying for it. Norian Kosminski, 18 years old, apparently started shooting and leaving the cell phone seller dead as a possum in the road. All right, 72-hour manhunt. Yeah, U.S. Marshals, they don't mess around. So this is happening much more on a regular basis. If you're selling something other than like a planter or something like that, if it has some sort of value, like a car, a cell phone, a computer, that type of thing, meet them. Yeah, meet them at the police station. You pull out right in front of the police station and do your sales. That's going to help out quite a bit. It's also going to weed out the robbers, mainly because you're that close to the cop shop. A lot of these fellers have already been involved. They've visited that place already, sometimes in multiple occasions. Even an 18-year-old. Yeah, they know the police officers by name. Yeah, like Afro Man's favorite police officer, I'll lick him low, Lisa. Yeah, you can be a part of this. There's a lot of bad things when you sell things online, and it's become so common. Most of the time, anything you sell, you're in a very safe place. The people coming to buy them are just great. Never let them into your house. Meeting in the Walmart parking lot's a great idea. But if it's any value at all, meet them in front of the cop shop. It's not Walmart's fault that they are so doggone popular. For the people of Walmart, I'm Velo Hool. Walter Sterling, The Other Side of Midnight, Red Apple Audio Network.
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2: Yeah, they're on the great shift. The best shift, Red Apple Audio Network's Oscar. Hello, welcome to The Other Side of Midnight. Hi.
3: Good morning to you, sir. I'm always puzzled when someone who defends UFOs gives a lecture or something like that, a video on YouTube and so on. They always produce those grainy 1950-60 type of
2: yes,
3: images.
2: Isn't it embarrassing, Oscar? You figure by now more people would have an iPhone that could take good pictures, right? Oscar, you're absolutely right. Isn't that ridiculous? Do you have other thoughts about this, Oscar? Do you believe in UFOs? Have you been abducted?
3: Been abducted. Well, maybe. And then they did those things like in the movie where they cancel your memory or something. No, I have not been abducted. But I always find interesting as to who exactly are people who believe, from a psychological point of view, who are the people that do believe almost, feverishly, with such intensity? Of course they do exist. You know, you talk to some of these people, and they, absolutely, you know, and every little thing that happens, somehow it's connected to some alien force, you know. I mean, I hear people sometimes talk about how, the energy production or some airplanes that falls from the sky must be connected to UFOs and so on. And being a student of psychology and sociology and so on, I really think there's a psychological.
2: Are you a student element of psychology, Oscar, because you live in New Jersey?
3: Well, there's a lot to study in New Jersey about psychology.
2: Now, where do you get pizza, Oscar? Let's talk about something you know. Where do you get pizza in New Jersey, the best place for pizza?
3: I get local pizza. I get from, Pizza Master. It's a small.
2: Are you dominated by Pizza Master? Is he your master?
3: Yeah, well, that's quite a coincidence, isn't it, that we're talking about.
2: Now, did you marry a Jersey girl, Oscar? Did you marry a Jersey girl?
3: No, actually, she was my college sweetheart, and unfortunately, she passed away just a few years ago. A Polish Italian girl from Bensonhurst, and the most beautiful.
2: Oh, from Bensonhurst. So you're Polish and Italian. How'd you get along with the in-laws there, buddy?
3: Oh, quite fine. Her mother was of Italian descent. Her father was a rather rustic kind of person. He was a mailman, and we had some differences, especially with our children.
2: Did he challenge you to duels?
3: To duels?
2: Yes.
3: Living room wrestling matches?
2: Yes, did he do that?
3: No, he was much bigger than me, Italian.
2: And he was a mailman, so he had a union pension. He had a federal pension. He did really well.
3: He certainly did. He had a nice house
2: Well, Oscar, I'm glad you listened to the show. You are exactly the type of Midnight Misfit that I enjoy talking to you. You know how to play. You know how to be up all night. And I am grateful to you, Oscar. Thank you very much for calling The Other Side of Midnight at 800-848-9222, 800-848-9222 with Walter Sterling. I think it's just fascinating what happened to the trolleys. I think it's fascinating because it was not only a conspiracy that I'm sure many people at the time believed, that the trolleys were gotten rid of by three different entities that wanted buses in your city. Did you want buses? Were we given a vote? Was your great-grandfather given a vote about whether they should have buses or trolleys? No, they just appeared. And they kept making up stories. Well, the trolleys are breaking down, or the trolleys take up too much electricity. Trolleys were efficient, quiet, elegant, comfortable, exactly what you want today. And for all the whiners about the environment, the trolleys had no environmental impact. There was no problem there. We had to have buses. Well, how did that happen? Well, it was a conspiracy between a big oil company, a big tire company, and General Motors. Oh, my gosh. They actually conspired together. And a court in the 1940s said, you guys have conspired, and you broke the law. And they shut it down. They wanted to shut it down. Instead, they fined them $50,000, the three companies, and the executives involved were fined $1 each. Amazing, huh? Walter Sterling, proud to be on the Red Apple Audio Networks. The show is The Other Side of Midnight.
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5: The Other Side of Midnight. Now, 4 good minutes. With Walter Sterling.
2: There's this hysterical article, this news story, about the mayor of Arcadia, Eileen Wang, the mayor of Arcadia, California. California known for wackiness. Wang pled guilty to the federal charge at her arraignment in downtown Los Angeles. She faces a maximum of 10 years in prison for what? For putting up a website that promoted China. Wang worked for the Chinese government. For the People's Republic of China. Wang's spy master, she had a master, ordered her to post pre-written news articles, including an official essay in the Los Angeles Times that got posted that said, there's no genocide in Xinjiang. There's no such thing as forced labor in any production activity, including cotton production. Just throw in including cotton production. Why mention that in particular? Who knows? Spreading such rumor is to defame China, destroy Xinjiang's safety and stability. How would me saying that there's forced labor destroy Xinjiang's safety and stability? Wang complied with her handler and wrote back, so fast, thank you, everyone. She thanked everyone. In another case, Wang's PRC boss commended her on page views. The Chinese government commended the mayor of Arcadia on page views and received a certain piece of propaganda. And Wang wrote back, thank you, leader. Wang pled guilty to federal charges at her arraignment. Under the terms of the plea agreement, Wang admitted that she had acted under the control of Chinese to promote propaganda in the U.S. Well, okay, Wang said her relationship with her boyfriend, Sun, ended that year. Her ex-lover also served as campaign manager for her city council run. The mayor of Arcadia is drawn from the council on a rotating basis. It isn't a real election. It's a lot of nonsense. Well, for years, Sun received and executed tasks from Chinese government officials, distorted our public discourse by disseminating Chinese propaganda, surveyed groups in the United States that China viewed as threatening, all of that. All right, well, that's a lot of crap. But I don't see, really, are you and I swayed by propaganda on a Chinese website? Do you and I actually, would any of us believe for one second that there isn't forced labor, especially in rice crops, that there isn't danger in any of those cities? It's nonsense. We would not believe that. What the article does not say is how much was she paid? What was her reward for saying, yes, leader, yes, master? How did she infiltrate us in such a profound way that it was dangerous? Did she actually make it into government offices that had information that could harm our relationship rather than gossip? She was perpetuating gossip. Federal agents last month raided the city hall and homes of a pair of politicians from the high desert in an investigation of links between the two men and China based on electrical car manufacturing. Well, that's different. That's not what she was involved with. She was involved with vacation brochures. She was involved in giving us reasons to visit China. She didn't do anything. Oh, she should be prosecuted, because to be an elected mayor of an American city working for the Chinese government, it's just tacky. Walter Sterling, 77 WABC. Let's talk about this. You ready? 800-848-9222. And I have an email, walter.sterling@wabcradio.com.
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6: More from the other side of midnight coming up, but first let's check the forecast and see what you've got in store for later today. In South Jersey, sunny skies and a high near 68 degrees. Moving up to North Jersey, more of the same, mostly sunny and pleasant with a high near 68. Into the Hudson Valley, again, sunshine, a nice day, the high near 66 degrees. And over to the east end of Long Island, mostly sunny and pleasant with a high near 60. Connecticut shapes up sunny and bright with a high near 63 degrees. And coming back here into the city, mostly sunny with a high around 67. That's your forecast. I'm Lisa Ritchie. Now back to Walter Sterling and the other side of midnight on 77 WABC.
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0: That was the first thing that America heard out of WABC when it switched from music to talk. Now, Jay Clark was the program director. That was a very different job when Jay Clark was the program director. What I'm going to tell you, if you're in radio, will shock you. It meant he was in charge. It meant he decided when the station would go talk, and he decided who they were going to hire because he was, what was your title, Jay?
1: I think I was the operations manager at that point.
0: That meant you were in charge.
1: Yes.
0: And that meant you had like 90% say as to when it was going to happen and who to hire. Is that about right?
1: Well, I wish I had 90%. It was probably more like 75% because there were some people that were
0: You're missing my point. Stop. You're missing the point. Answer it like a deposition. You were in charge.
1: Yes.
0: Thank you. Today, that would be a different percentage. It would be a different percentage. Jay Clark was the person who put this together first. He was the first program director of WABC as a talk station, and he was brilliant at it. And it was a hard job because he had also been the program director of it as a music station. And he had to transition it from music to talk at a moment in time where that changed the culture of New York. That changed the culture of American radio. It was precedent setting for a station as big as WABC or many others around the country to go from music to talk. First, Jay, the round of reaction, the general round of reaction that you had to deal with in making such a seismic change.
1: Well, I think that, first of all, the people, when we made the change, the people were devastated, you know, the listeners. And I think we called it, or they called it, and frankly, I called it, and it was the day the music died, because WABC as a music station was so huge for so many years.
0: And were you threatened? Did the radio industry embrace this change? Did the population of New York think this was a good idea? Did you get any support at all?
1: Well, yes. Management absolutely positively wanted to do this. And they frankly picked the date. They were a little faster at it than I was because they wanted to make sure they could make the ratings book. And so management, ABC management in particular, were very excited about making this change. They saw that the talk radio was going to be kind of on AM, and music radio was going to end up on FM, and they frankly had been beaten a couple of times. So not in Cume, by the way, never in Cume, but because of that, they were number two, and everybody was upset about it. And so they felt that talk was the most important and the easiest way to go. So I had a lot of support from management. I don't think the sales department was terribly happy about it, obviously, because it was a major shift. As far as the people of New York are concerned, I think I can sum it up in one way. I was in a cab with my girlfriend at that point in time, and the guy in the cab was, you know, punching around looking for radio stations, and he hit WABC. This is after the change, and he just said, "Look what they did to my radio station."
0: There it is.
1: You know,
0: so
1: yeah,
0: May 10th, and was it 1983 or 82?
1: 82.
0: May 10th, 1982 is the anniversary is when WABC in New York switched from music to talk. Do you remember the first lineup, Jay Clark, program director? Do you remember the first lineup that you had on?
1: Yes. We kept Ross and Wilson, who were the morning team, on because they were doing mostly talk anyway. And then it went to Art Athens, who we stole from 1010 Winds. Management in Los Angeles wanted Michael Jackson on in New York. And that was one of the changes that I wasn't jumping up and down about, but we did that. And then we had Art Russ Jr., who we had already started with Talk at Night, followed by Dr. Judith Kuriansky.
0: Right.
1: So it was, it was a good lineup.
0: It was a good lineup. And we're on great radio stations right now, like KDKA and KMOX and WGN in Chicago. Now,
1: wow.
0: Jay, I know it's shocking. I'm shocked. there's no accounting for taste, but listen. So Jay Clark was the program director of WABC when it went from music to talk. And what was one of the, was there a surprise or two that you learned about doing talk radio that you had not anticipated? Something that you, after a month or two, you went, oh, I didn't know this. I wish I had known this. Anything like that?
1: Well, the first big surprise is the day we went on the air, Art Athens wasn't feeling terribly good, and he thought he had, just butterflies in his stomach, and he actually had a heart attack.
0: He was okay,
1: but he went on the air and did his shift, not knowing it was a heart attack, and then immediately rushed off to the hospital. We rushed him off. So that was probably the biggest change. As far as the lineup is concerned, I think it worked pretty well given the time, the year that it was on. It was very, very different today. In fact, I watched WABC, and I got to tell you that what's going on now is exactly right for New York City. And like I said, my only complaint, or real complaint, was that Michael Jackson
0: had a British accent, had a phony British accent. And he was in Los Angeles and had a Los Angeles worldview. But as a manager, coming from music to talk, was there anything about running a talk station that you went, whoa, I had no idea about this?
1: Not really, because I had done talk at WTIC in Hartford. That's
0: but
1: why
0: Hartford
1: they hired
0: doesn't
1: me.
0: Count. That doesn't really count, Hartford.
1: Well, of course not. But, as far as these talk people were concerned, we were running Art Russ Jr., Dr. Judy Kuriansky before, because what I was trying to do is move it slowly. And that's not the way ABC felt it should be done. So he just came on, and the personalities were pretty easy compared to the music
0: to management
1: who have been there forever.
0: Yeah, that's never happened before. Now, listen, the thing about ABC as the launching owner and John Catsimatidis as the current owner is very interesting to me, because ABC Inc. was by far the best company to launch a talk station in a major city, because they had had enormous success in San Francisco and Los Angeles, and they had the other element that's critical. The upper management, the guys who had run those stations, were fans. They loved this format, freaking loved it. They knew it in their bones. And today, John Catsimatidis loves this format, knows it in his bones. He does an hour a day during the week. He does a weekend show, and he listens all the time. Before I go on the air, Jay, I get a text, and it says, I'm awake. And he listens. I'm not kidding. And he listens all the time. And the best thing is, he's a fan. If he ever texts me, it's always something to help, truly helpful. Now, what's interesting to from my perspective is that between ABC, a blessed launch owner, and John Catsimatidis, a blessed current owner, in the middle, it wasn't so good. The ownership in the middle, not so good. And they solved most of their problems by cutting costs. The other thing that I learned that you may not have known, because they had had success in Los Angeles and San Francisco, they looked at those as business models in terms of how long it was going to take to make a profit. This would never happen today. They believed, I was in the meetings, at ABC Inc., because of Los Angeles and San Francisco, they believed the timeline for profit was 10 years. It would take 10 years for the talk format to make a profit, and that was fine. Now, by the way, it took 11 because of the Yankees, but they were prepared to lose money for 10 freaking years. Never would happen today. Never. In 10 minutes, it wouldn't happen. It was a blessed launch. It has a great owner today. The but that was an experience, because all the people you were working for were not only experts in the format, they freaking invented it.
1: That's true, and it had its good points and its difficult points, frankly. But Al Racco was the general manager in San Francisco for them, and they had brought him into New York, and he is the one that that raised the flag and said, look, we have to do it. As far as that 10 years is concerned, very interesting, because we had done, I said, okay, look, we should do some research on this, and everybody jumped up and down and said, oh, no, no, no. But that research came back late, but it said 10 years. That's what the research said. You're going to lose money for 10 years. And I found it very interesting how on point that particular research was, because it was right. And ABC was ready to do that. They understood it and supported it.
0: Now, Jay Clark, when you were doing it, at what point did you feel, okay, this is going to work? Was there a day, a moment in time, or was it always, I don't know. Because it was new, and it was a new lineup. At some point did you go, man, I think we got it?
1: You know, I don't know if I was that comfortable for the first 6 months, let's say. Because, you know, there was so much talk on the street and in the newspapers. I mean, it was like, what have you done? You know, you've taken New York and stopped the music. Slowly but surely, it started to take hold. And listeners got pretty familiar, if you will, with the lineup. And again, the only major problem that I saw was Afternoon Drive, and it was only because, as you said, Michael Jackson was in L.A. Now, I think one of the reasons they wanted him on was because Ben Hoberman, who was the general manager of KABC before he stepped up to the next, whatever the next level was, felt very strongly that Michael Jackson would be great. And because of the heavy British accent,

0: there was even a glimmer of that.
1: Jay Clark, the original program director of WABC, I suspect Kevin Roche, the current program director of WABC, is listening. Off the cuff, top of mind, do you have any advice for Kevin about being a great talk programmer? Because like you, he's a really good talk programmer.
0: I want to tell you something. I watch the ratings numbers in particular. And when he took over and when the current management took over, I said to myself, okay, the owner, he knows New York. He loves New York. He understands New York. I didn't know the current program director or his background, frankly, but I watched the numbers and I'm saying to myself, wow. And then when they kept people like Cousin Brucey, who, you know, is so solid in New York City, I said to myself, you know, these guys really do know what they're doing. And it's proving out, because the station has been on if you were looking at a scale, doing quite well compared to the arch nemesis of talk back when I was there, WOR.
1: I mean, I don't even know what that is.
0: Yeah, that's right.
1: I don't even know.
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2: This summer, we're getting director Christopher Nolan's first film since 2023's Oppenheimer. And the trailer for The Odyssey is now out.
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2: The film, based on the ancient Greek epic poem attributed to Homer, is due out July 17th. It features a star-studded cast, including Matt Damon as Odysseus, along with Anne Hathaway, Tom Holland, Robert Pattinson, Zendaya, and Charlize Theron. Nolan's most recent offering, Oppenheimer, drew 13 Academy Award nominations and grossed more than $950 million. I'm James Flippin, and this is the Worldwide News Network.
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0: Sales manager Jack Cahill is waiting for your call, Mr. Advertiser. Your advertisement goes here. Ron in Brooklyn, welcome to the other side of midnight. 800-848-9222 with Ron.
1: Hello. Can I speak to you now?
0: You're speaking right now. Yes, you're speaking. Yes.
1: Okay. Here's the problem why they got rid of the trolleys. During the war, there were no cars. Only a few cars. On the streets, you could park all day and do anything you wanted. But on the avenues, you had the trolleys. The trolley tracks were a certain distance from the curb. And people who would park on the sidewalks where the trolleys were, the trolley couldn't get around them. So once they came across a parked car, you had to wait till the guy got

0: We were looking for the guy who parked his car there. So that's how that's why they got rid of the trolleys. The only way they got rid of the trolleys was because the trolley couldn't get around the car.
1: Does that make any sense, Ron? Do you hear what you just said? It makes no sense. I believe that's what they told you, but I don't think that was the truth. And I thank you for the call, Ron. 800-848-9222. There's Jay in Ohio. Where are you in Ohio, Jay?
2: Cincinnati, Walt.
1: How's that going? Right. Is everything? What about this WKRP crap? What about that?
2: Yeah, I heard they brought it back for us old geezers.
1: Yeah, it was used to be the Oasis. Now it's WKRP. How do you feel about this?
2: I'm all for it. Hopefully it'll make a go of it, you know?
1: All right, Jay. Now what do you have to report?
2: What you say is so true about the trolleys. They made so much sense. And we even had an interurban trolley that joined the cities together. We had the 3C highway that attached Cincinnati, Columbus,
1: and Cleveland, right.
2: Yes. And the trolley, there was a trolley line that went up there. And darn if they didn't take the tracks out. It's called Rails to Trails. Now you can ride your bicycle along the thing.
1: Yeah, and here's the thing. Now there's a big campaign for years to connect Cincinnati, Columbus, and Cleveland again by Amtrak. I bet you that never freaking happens.
2: Deja vu. They should have always kept it, just like you said. Trolleys made sense.
1: Same thing with Scranton to New York. There was a trolley that went from Scranton to New York. That disappeared in the 70s. The train disappeared. And now, gosh, gee, what an idea it would be if Amtrak put in a train from Scranton to New York. Would revitalize Northeast Pennsylvania. Would revitalize the Poconos. Let's have some more meetings about that.
2: Yep. But big business takes over, like you said. It was conspiracy.
1: And the reason I said it, and it's so easy to talk about, it did go to court, and they did lose, and they paid a whopping $50,000 fine, and each executive was fined $1. I mean, how pathetic is that, Jay?
2: It's sad. Too bad the trolley companies didn't get together and conspire to stick around.
1: They couldn't because they were bought first. It was clever. First, those three big companies, GM, the tire company, the Standard Oil, first they formed phony fronts in each of the big cities, like United Trolley, American Trolley, but in fact they were fronts for them. They got integrated into those businesses, ruined the trolley businesses, bankrupt the trolley business, and then son of a gun, there was a bus. Jay, thanks for the call. E. Frank in Astoria, welcome to the other side of midnight with Walter Sterling. Hi, Frank.
3: Yeah, hi, Walter. I would just like to say I remember that date, May 10th, 1982, when in my own building and apartment when they made the conversion from music to talk radio. I mean, I remember that day so well when two cats that are neighbors of mine, an American white cat and an American Siamese, started fighting. I don't know if animals...
1: I'm sure that's why. I'm sure that cats are very sensitive. It's an amazing thing. How did you feel that day?
3: Yeah, I felt so sad. I would argue with my parents. I was 10 years old. I said, you know, how can they do this? I'm used to listening for radio for about 6 or 7 years when I was only 4 years old. What is this? I can't take it. My future is ruined now. I don't know what this is. I remember very well that day.
1: It was an interesting day because of how many people in New York, how many advertisers were furious about this, how terrible it was. But the reason they switched was not artistic. They switched for business. This station had lost audience year after year after year as more and more listeners went to the FM band. And it had reached a point where they were not going to be a viable business. And then looking around the country, there was, and this is true to this day, there is no AM top 40 station in America. Can't work on AM, doesn't exist on AM. Is that amazing, E. Frank?
3: Pretty much amazing. And many of those old radio stations left. When I was a child, it was a different format, only music. I remember this old Spanish station named Radio Guado on the AM. and you know, these old WMCA. I was like 4 or 5 years old in 1974. But then on that day, I mean, I was devastated.
1: Yes. I appreciate the call. Thanks very much, Frank. 800-848-9222 with Walter Sterling. Oh, my gosh, look at this. We're in Chicago on the great WGN.
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5: 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So, Walter, hit the trail, and I'll take care of business.

0: Ladies and gentlemen, it's The Other Side of Midnight with Walter Sterling. 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
1: Hi, Walter. Good morning. Hey, Manhattan listening, I hope, to your good show. I think, going back a few calls, I think you would be a great talk show host no matter what time of the day you were on the air, and no matter your steady, no matter what station, AM preferred, going coast to coast, you are different than Lionel. Lionel is more of a late night talk show host. But you are good and steady and can get people to get to the point. Now, another call, I believe it was Jay from Cincinnati, mentioned the transit systems. But Pittsburgh in western Pennsylvania, that's where I'm calling from, has a very fine subway system that runs out west of the city for the most part.
0: What do they charge you for the subway?
1: Not have graffiti on the walls or anything like that.
0: For,
1: it's kept very...
0: Listen, Dave. How much do they charge you for a subway ride?
1: In downtown Pittsburgh, to the stadiums, to the AccuShore and PNC Park, it's free. It's free from downtown to there. It's basically free. I think from the south side you have to pay if you get on in
0: Dave,
1: the south side.
0: Those,
1: you go to the
0: those
1: north.
0: Those weird trains that go up the hill. What do they charge you for those?
1: Not enough. Can you imagine the engineering that went into putting train tracks
0: what
1: on
0: they charge
1: hills
0: you for,
1: and
0: what
1: stuff
0: do they charge
1: like
0: you
1: that?
0: For that, Dave? What do they charge you for that? What do they charge you?
1: I think $275.
0: Thank you very much for the call, Dave. I appreciate the call at 800-848-9222. We're going to bring Tiffany back in a second, I swear to God. Joe, welcome to The Other Side of Midnight with Walter Sterling. Hi, Joe.
2: Yes, I just wanted to say there was a piece on 60 Minutes about the bus companies putting the trolley companies out of business. I wonder if you saw that.
0: I did not see that, but that's fascinating. When did that run?
2: Oh, many years ago.
0: So I wouldn't have seen it, and who cares? What did 60 Minutes say different than what I said?
2: They said exactly, they went to the same thing that you said, that the bus companies put the stuff out of business.
0: Isn't it amazing? I mean, it's such an amazing thing, and it's easy to talk about because they broke the law. The courts agreed with me. The courts agreed with 60 Minutes. It's unbelievable that happened. And it's a good thing that the courts find that. But I love the fact that the executives who were involved, they got fined. You ready? $1. Thank you very much for the call. I appreciate it. 800-848-9222. There's Kenny in Westchester. Welcome to The Other Side of Midnight.
3: Walter, Kenny. You are leaving this. Yes.
0: Hi.
3: You are leaving this audience spellbound, my man. This is tremendous. Some of your music, one night, this audience would love Mac the Knife with Bobby Darin.
0: I hate that song. You know, Kenny, I believe you, but I hate that song.
3: All right.
0: I like Beyond the Sea, but I don't like Mac the Knife.
3: All right. Bobby Darin was a Bronx boy, if you didn't know. Listen, there were many rock stations that was out there in the 50s, 60s, 70s. AM, even FM, and they disappeared too, you know, and it's just a matter of people's taste, but also you got to remember cassettes are coming into play, people were taping stuff off the air, then you had 8-tracks before that, and it just started diluting, and I'll get to the trains in a second, but the thing is, they used to give out stickers during concerts for all the rock stations, for the rock groups that were playing that night. And it stopped. I believe somebody slapped a sticker on Ed Koch's car, one of his limos or whatever, and that was the end of it. They never gave him out anymore.
0: I've been in radio all my life, tragically. Otherwise, I'd have money, and I'd have like a beauty contestant wife. Instead, I just have an incredibly beautiful wife. But the fact is that no stickers putting on Ed Koch's car did not stop them giving out stickers. I'll tell you what I bet stopped them from giving out stickers. You want to know, Kenny?
3: Of course, the audience is waiting. We love this, Walter.
0: The audience is waiting. Listen, the thing that stopped them was that for years in radio, the rule was you had a promotion budget, a marketing budget, and you did not cut it. You can cut whatever you want, but you don't cut your marketing budget. Kenny, when was the last time you saw a television ad for a radio station? When was the last time you saw a newspaper, print, or billboard ad for a radio station except for this one? In WABC in New York, I forget, we were blessed to be on across the country. WABC in New York, John Katsimatidis takes 2-3 full-page ads in the newspapers every week. 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It used to be that the number one local television spot buyer in the month of May was the category of radio stations. Radio stations used to buy the most television ads in the month of May, which is when the Arbitron was done. I haven't seen an ad on TV for a radio station in a very long time. That's what happened to those bumper stickers. They cut out the marketing budgets. That was it. And that's about the time that that happened when Ed Koch was in office.
3: All right. That's fascinating to know. Also with the trains. Now, people don't know, especially younger people, there was at one time 4 elevated trains going through Manhattan.
0: Right.
3: Now, they'll give millions of excuses. We know damn well the millionaires started buying up Midtown Manhattan. They didn't want no train rattling by their window in the middle of the night, you know. But the thing is, they left the 3rd Avenue. The 3rd Avenue L used to go all the way from White Plains Road and Gun Hill in the Bronx. People right now are going crazy hearing me say this because they rode that train all the way down to Chinatown, right? But they left the last leg of it up in the Bronx. They took it down in 55 in Manhattan, left it up from 55 to 73 in the Bronx. That was a beautiful line going down 3rd Avenue. And they took it. They should have left that train there. We have never utilized fully the train systems inside America. And when we do it, then America will be fully a beautiful transportation. Like, look in the Bronx. You have no trains going east-west in the Bronx. They're just going straight up like a bunch of spider legs going up. And the west side of Manhattan. What's his name? You know, the guy did all the building stuff. He must have hated the west side of Manhattan. He put no trains down there. Then finally put the 7 train down there. My opinion, they should take that 7 train and bring it right to New Jersey.
0: I would just be happy if they'd finish the 2nd Avenue subway. That would make me happy.
3: I fully agree with you on that one. And they, obviously, it was being done in the 1970s. They stopped it, ran out of money.
0: They stopped it. You know, and then that tunnel was used for file storage. Hey, Kenny, thanks for the call. 800-848-9222 with Walter Sterling on the other side of midnight. It's 40 minutes before the hour. It's exciting to be together, I'm sure. But that was the deal. The other 60-minute story, the other amazing story that I see today, that always reminds me of the same thing. You'll be shocked to hear this. I don't know if you can handle this. Michael Jackson had a secret family. Can you handle this? He had a secret family. 4 siblings who were part of Michael Jackson's secret family revealed in an interview yesterday that the late pop star groomed and sexually abused them as children. The Cascio family said that they described how Michael Jackson allegedly sexually abused all of them as children and supplied them with copious drugs and alcohol after wooing their family with lavish gifts and fame. The 4 kids filed a lawsuit in February alleging Jackson was a serial child predator, sexually abused victims in the homes of Elizabeth Taylor and Elton John. If I wanted to make a joke, I'd say, yeah, well, at least it was really nice places, but I won't make that joke. He's a monster. He's evil. What he did was evil. He tricked the whole world to think that he's innocent, perfect human being. He's not, said Dominic Cascio. But wait, there's more. The Cascio father, this is the part, Dominic Sr., met Jackson in the 1980s while working at the Helmley Palace Hotel in New York City. He quickly became part of the inner circle of the singers, and his family would often spend holidays at Neverland Ranch and travel the world with the King of Pop. Now, wait, how old were these? How old were these kids? One of the siblings, Eddie, recalled on that he was only two when Jackson began visiting the family in New York in their homes late at night, unannounced. The star wooed the children, Eddie, Aldo, Dominic, and Marie Nicole, by taking them on lavish trips on his private jet, on tour with him, and to meet world diplomats. As horrendous as I'm sure Mr. Jackson was allegedly, I say the same thing about the teenagers, the 13, 14, 15-year-olds who may or may not have been on Epstein Island, may have traveled with Epstein, may have visited, done massaging, the criminal act of massaging. Where the hell were the parents? Where were the parents? Because until that kid's 18, the law is really clear. Even though somebody may have done horrendous things to those kids, those things were only in the line of sight of those horrible people because the parents let them there. Where are the criminal charges against the parents of the Epstein kids? Where are the parents that let Michael Jackson take the children on lavish trips in his private jet and on tour with him and to meet world diplomats? Where were the hell were the parents? The parents are saying in this case that somebody who's a famous pop star, very, very famous pop star, could easily manipulate us. No, I don't think so. My parents, who were self-made, mom went to high school, dad went to college, but they were not doctors, they were not lawyers, they were just good parents. If I went down the street, my mother said, "All right, you don't go past this." If my mother met somebody, if I was with somebody, and we walked away, and my mother didn't like that person, she would say, "He's a big phony," or "He's a big ick," or "I want nothing to do with him." She would teach us, and I bet yours did too, she would teach us instinct about other people, about adults. You don't go into that house. You can talk to them out in the yard, but you do not go into... I caught holy hell once. There was this nice old lady around the block who had a fenced-in, a screened-in porch. She had a screened-in porch. Mrs. I forget what her name was. But she was very nice. And she was an old lady. And she had a chair on her porch, on her screened-in porch. And she had an empty chair. And after a while, we talked through the screen, and after a while, she said, "Well, do you want to sit in here? You can sit in here." And I'd sit inside because it was easier than standing outside on her screened-in porch. But my mother had taught me, you don't go in anyone's house that I don't know. And I went in that woman's house. And then one day, my mother was walking around the corner looking for me. When she saw me in that house, she had a freaking fit. "What are you doing in that house?" And this was an old lady. "What are you doing in that house? You did not have permission to go in there. You don't go into a stranger's house under any conditions, no matter who it is, blah, blah, blah." And it went on and on. Rarely was my mother that angry. And rarely did my mother do me such a favor. There was no going into a stranger's house. Unless my parents took me in, introduced us, knew them really well, or preferably was a relative, and not all relatives. That's what parents do. Job number 1, 2, 3, 4, and 5 is to keep the kids safe. Job number 1, 2, 3, 4, and 5 is to give a kid those instincts. My kid really likes our next-door neighbor. My 14-year-old daughter really likes our next-door neighbor, and our next-door neighbor, I did not know when we moved in. I didn't know. Turns out, she's the head of special ed of a different school system than we're in. There could not be a better person for her to talk to. But even with that, They sit in the backyard, and I told my daughter, I said, you can sit there, you can talk to her all you want, but I had an instinct about their house. I can't explain it. It's a little too dilapidated. The lawn isn't mowed quite enough. And once or twice I heard like a guy inside yelling, going crazy. And I said to my kid, I said, you can talk to her, you can sit in the backyard, but you never go in that house. Do you understand? Never. And she understands, and she's never gone into that house. But a parent has to give the kid permission to say to another adult, I can't go in your house. I'm not going in your house. I have to get my parents' permission. And then when she got a gift from them, I said, you have to ask my permission to accept a gift from any other adult. Do you understand that? She wasn't born knowing that. Kids are not born knowing that. They're all excited to get a gift. And that's when a parent has to be a parent and say, you don't get that. You don't take that. Being a parent, to me, is like bumper cars. In an amusement park, there are bumper cars. And the way childhood works, from my perspective, is that they're bumper cars. And they're driving around, going in whatever direction they think is right, and they bump into each other. But the bumping in is random. The direction of a bumper car, no matter how you steer it, is random. And then around the edge, there are rubber bumpers. And when it goes too far, it bumps into the bumper. That's what a parent is, a bumper. They can drive around. They can make stupid mistakes. You can always see them. You always know what they're doing. But then sometimes you just have to be a bumper. And maybe it means you're not popular for 10 minutes. The logic of what you're saying will always at some point make it clear to the kid that maybe daddy and mommy are right. But that's that is the great challenge. But how the hell, if my 15 or 16 year old daughter left the house at 10 in the morning and wasn't in school, and I said to her, where'd you go? Oh, that nice man who has the mansion down the street. We go in there and we hang around. What do you mean you go in the guy's house and hang around? What are you doing in there? Well, you know, and they'd make up stuff, and you know when they're making stuff up. The parent is responsible. I have not heard about one Epstein kid's parents being dragged into court, to child services. What the hell? That's who's responsible. And this Michael Jackson family, no, they didn't just get on a jet. The kids, the 5, 10, 15-year-olds didn't go on tour with Michael Jackson. They didn't hop into bed with Michael Jackson, a middle-aged man. The parents let them. Get the parents into court. Walter Sterling, Red Apple Audio Networks, The Other Side of Midnight.
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5: This is Rita Cosby. 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Because no one should have to face their struggles alone.
4: May is Mental Health Month. 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If you missed Joe Concha, here is what you missed.
6: James Comey, he's a weird dude. This is somebody who hates President Trump with a visceral fashion. 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But again, it's just so disturbing that we had somebody running a major intelligence organization who clearly could not think objectively. And then, by the way, if anybody believes that he stumbled upon just these seashells on an empty beach that spelled this out and that he didn't do it. 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

0: Major crush on Tiffany, as you did, but I admit it. Just like I admit that I like Hostess orange cupcakes. It's easy to admit that you like Hostess chocolate cupcakes, but I admit to the unfamiliar, the path not taken. Harry is just like me. Welcome to the other side of midnight with Walter Sterling.
1: Thank you. I appreciate your speaking about trolleys. I've had this thing for trolleys growing up on Long Island in the 40s and 50s, and I could never see one. I mean, there's remnants of them. You go to Northport to this day, runs down Main Street. You can see the tracks.
0: Right.
1: Still there. But I begged my father, take me into Manhattan. I want to ride a trolley. And then one day, around 1952, no more trolleys. There's an article in the paper. I was devastated. Well, you cut ahead to the spring of 57. Now, I think they're gone, right?
0: They're gone.
1: And we're over there in Queens by the 59th Street Bridge, and I see this railing coming down, this track off the bridge, the outer piece that was tacked onto the bridge is like a piece.
0: Yeah, that was weird. How terrifying is that? How terrifying is that to be on that?
1: He says, oh, that's supposed to be the old trolley track. So anyway, as we're leaving the Queens there, damn, right in back of the car, I'm in junior high school, I look out and there's this big, orange, muddy, beautiful, monstrous thing pulls up in back of the car. One was still running until 57 over the 59th Street Bridge from Queens to Manhattan. And a week later in Newsday, I pick up the paper, Last Clang. 100 people jam on the last trolley ride in New York City. But at least I saw it, finally.
0: Yeah, Harry, at least you saw it. Isn't it fascinating what got rid of them? It was a conspiracy of three companies to get the buses on the street. You and I were not asked if we wanted buses. We don't like buses. Nobody says, God, I love the buses. Nobody loves the buses. I like to ride them almost sort of, but I sure as hell don't like to be outside of them. Noisy, stinky, and for God's sakes, it's the same freaking design that's been there for 50 years. Could they please make cool-looking buses? Wouldn't it be possible to redesign the bus so it's elegant or streamlined or something? Instead,
1: they still stink. They still smell.
0: They stink and they smell, and that can be worse depending on who you're sitting next to. Harry, thank you for listening to the show. Thank you for calling the show. At 800-848-9222. I'm Walter Sterling. Look at this. I am here every damn night from 1 a.m. to 5. It's an all-night radio show that's live. What a concept. What a concept. As a radio executive, I used to be a radio executive. What the hell does that mean? As an executive who wore a suit and help program radio stations, one of the secrets I knew about this time of day was that these are the shows that determine the future of a radio station. What I would always do, no matter what the music format was the rest of the day, no matter what, I always hired the very best talent and the very first talent for overnights, because that was the barker. That's what would bring in the crowd. Every other radio executive, well, you know, we need a good morning man. No, you really need a good all-night guy, because everybody who listens right now, you have 100% discretion. You, there's very little utility that you need at this time of day. The great thing about working at this time of day is they're not here. The people who hand out the forms, the HR people, they're not here. The MBAs, the business managers, oh, they're not going to be up for hours. They're still working on that hangover. This is the best time of day to go to work, because you and I just get to work. When we're working the great shift, the late shift, we just get to do our jobs. There aren't a lot of people poking around, taking surveys, asking, do you have everything? Did you fill out this form? Did you remember to fill out these forms? Did you do the paperwork on this? There are no paperwork people who work the great shift, unavailable. Not to mention the fact we can get parking. The only thing that's hard sometimes is the food. It depends on the city. Walter Sterling, email walter.sterling@wabcradio.com. 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Now I'm going to have a very full day of dealing with my autistic 14-year-old, who is an angel, who explained to me how she managed to carry. She'd boil water for the pasta, right? And then when I wasn't looking, she'd want to take the pot and pour it out in the sink like you and I do. And how she did that in her mind, I'll tell you about tomorrow. The greatest gift you and I can receive is a request for help.
2: 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Talking the news with Noah Layden. 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
3: Yes, that's me, a very wounded Noah Layden. I feel fine this morning, but my voice, as you may hear, is completely shot. I've never had this in my 27 years of broadcasting, so you're hearing a first. So instead of listening to me sound like this for an entire hour, you'd probably want to drive off to the side of the road. We're going to give you a best of Sid and Friends in the morning, of course, with the traffic updates as well. So let's get it going right here.
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Strange how the night moves.

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1: Well, 5:10 in the morning, and Noam is here, but Noam is having some problems with his voices. So for now, just enjoy the music. That was Bob Seger, Night Moves. I've always wanted to do this. Bob Seger, 77 WABC. But anyway, from the Applebag Traffic Desk, northbound 109 Woodland Avenue in Linden, a disabled tractor trailer. The two right lanes are going to be out of service there. Then on 78 on the westbound side, at exit 11, all lanes are going to be closed with an accident investigation that continues. Now, elsewhere, we do have really not a particularly bad day as you travel inbound from the island. Really not a big problem. Little bit of slow traffic now starting to develop as you get west of the Clearview Expressway, actually approaching the Clearview Expressway on the eastbound side. So there must be something going on there. Inbound Lincoln and Tolland Tunnels, not bad. Inbound George Washington Bridge, very heavy across the span over to the Major Deegan Expressway. Let's call that about a 20-minute delay coming inbound of the toll. Everything else, though, looks to be in pretty good shape. And mass transit delays on the number 7 train in both directions. Track work at 34th Street. 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
3: Justin Ellick here with your sports update. And we'll start on the diamond out in Baltimore. Ryan Weathers took a no-hitter into the seventh inning and gave up a single before Kobe Mayo hit a three-run homer off reliever Brent Hedrick to lift the Orioles over the Yankees 3-2. Weathers lost his no-hit bid when Adley Rutschman opened the seventh with a bouncer up the middle. Ben Rice hit a two-run homer in the third for the Yankees, who have now lost four straight after getting swept over the weekend. Up next for him, Will Warren gets a start tonight in the middle game of this three-game set. First pitch is scheduled for 6:35 p.m. from Baltimore. Also tonight, 7:10 p.m. out in Queens, the Mets, they will get a three-game series underway against the visiting Detroit Tigers. Freddy Peralta will get the start tonight in game one of three. Let's head to the hardwood last night out in Cleveland. Cavaliers beating the Pistons 112-103. Game four of that Eastern Conference semifinal series is now knotted at two games apiece. And out in Los Angeles, the Thunder beating the Lakers 115-110 in the Western Conference semifinals, completing that four-game sweep. They will play the winner of the Minnesota Timberwolves against the San Antonio Spurs series in the next round. Speaking of that Minnesota-San Antonio series, you get another installment of that tonight at 8 p.m., Game 5 of that Western Conference semifinal series. It's knotted at two games apiece, so you'll be seeing at least a Game 6 in that series as well. That is your sports, and I'm Justin Ellick on 77 WABC.
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1: Well, from the Apple Bank Traffic Desk, good morning, everybody. And again, if you're traveling northbound on 109 at Woodlawn Avenue in Linden, a disabled tractor trailer, the two right lanes are going to be out of service there. Also on 78, all the way out in Hunterdon County on the westbound side at exit 11, all lanes are closed there with an accident investigation. And then southbound on Route 9, this one we just got in, as you come into 440, that ramp is going to be closed in Woodbridge. There's apparently an accident there in the process of being cleared. So on the Woodbridge side, you've got that accident southbound 1 and 9 getting on to 440. Now, other than that, we're not doing too badly. In fact, coming in from Long Island, we're doing very well this morning. No major difficulties at all. Like I said, a little slow on the outbound side of the expressway, but that's that road work right around the area of the Clearview Expressway. Inbound, though, we're good. Inbound on the Gowanus PQE starting to build up now. Probably Prospect Expressway right on up through the trench. If you're heading inbound at this point on the Long Island Expressway, also a little slow now at Queens Boulevard. George Washington Bridge, 20-minute delay. If you're heading inbound at the Lincoln, you just slow through the tube, and then really the approaches are good. And no delay, at least not yet, at the Holland Tunnel. Delays on the number 7 line. They still are doing track work at 34th Street and alternate side of the street. Parking rules and regulations are going to be in effect. Noam will be back. He's just nursing his voice. Apparently woke up this morning and it didn't work, and that's not good if you're on the radio. So again, just be aware that Noam is here. We haven't changed format or anything like that. 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
2: Well, from the Apple Bank Traffic Desk, first of all, Noam is sidelined with a bad throat. So, again, if you're going to be wondering what's going on, in fact, I'm sure you're all wondering what's going on, that is why. Noam is not feeling well, so we're just going to carry on as best we can. Play a little music for you, a little Elton John this morning from the Apple Bank Traffic Desk. Again, northbound 1 and 9 at Woodland Avenue in Linden, a disabled tractor-trailer. The two right lanes are out of service, westbound on 78 around exit 11. Again, all lanes are going to be closed there with an accident investigation. Southbound on Route 9 coming into 440 on that ramp. That ramp structure is shut down. And again, that is because of an accident as well. So you got three problems in New Jersey. Now, if you're coming in from the island, doing pretty well on the Long Island Expressway. You don't have any problems in Nassau County. Then as you get into the city, a little slow as we usually get this time of the morning around the Cross Island. Then again at Queens Boulevard. Inbound on the Gowanus BQE, we're slow from the Prospect up to the Brooklyn Bridge. And now the southbound Van Wyck, very heavy and slow getting down and into Kennedy Airport this morning. Inbound George Washington Bridge, about a 20-minute delay if you're heading inbound at the Lincoln Tunnel, not too bad. Getting into the toll, you're not bad, but then you're going to be slow all the way through the tube. And then also inbound at the Holland Tunnel, a little bit better than what we would normally have this time in the morning. Also in New Jersey, southbound the inner roadway of the Jersey Turnpike. That's where the overnight road work is today. That should be out of the way shortly. Also southbound on the New England Thruway, coming down into New Rochelle, there's a lot of heavy traffic. And again, that also because of some overnight road work. Now on the subways, we had some overnight stuff on the 7 line. It looks like that is still there. Some track work at 34th Street. So there are some delays. Now also we have delays on the 2 and 3 lines. Same thing, but that track work is out of the way and alternate side is in effect. 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
15: You're not going to have any real problems on the LIE through Suffolk County this morning. Sunrise Highway looks pretty good. So is the Southern State and Northern State Parkways. No problems on the Montauk Highway as well. And on the LIRR, everything is on or close to schedule. In the WLIR Traffic Desk, I'm Noam Layden.
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1: Well, good morning, everybody. 5:39 in the morning, 21 minutes before 6 o'clock. The weather forecast quickly here. It's clear and 48 right now outside. The high today will be around 65 with blue skies, light winds out of the northwest. Wednesday, cloudy, high 68. Thursday, showers and high 63. But just a sneak peek at the weekend. Saturday and Sunday, mostly sunny. Saturday, 77, 83 on Sunday. So we're ready to go for the summertime. From the Apple Bank traffic desk, northbound 109 at Woodland Avenue in Linden, there is a split open tractor trailer. Now, this thing just collapsed right in the center. The two right lanes are going to be out of service. News 12 is reporting it's carrying scrap metal. Again, it's being offloaded. The truck is there off on the side of the roadway, and this is going to be here for a while yet. So 109 northbound Woodland Avenue in Linden, two right lanes are out probably for a good hour yet. Now, if you're westbound on 78 at exit 11, all lanes are closed with an accident investigation. They're still working on that. And then also on Route 9 on the southbound side, getting onto 440 in Woodbridge, there's a pretty bad accident. That ramp structure is going to be closed. Coming in from the island, about what you would expect. Really not too much out of the ordinary there. Just the usual delays as you come inbound on the expressway coming through the Cross Island Parkway. And mass transit-wise, we still have delays on the 2, the 3, the 7, and the A, and alternate side in effect today. 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
2: 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Start out here in Baltimore. Ryan Weathers took a no-hitter into the seventh inning, then gave up a single before Kobe Mayo hit a three-run homer off reliever Brent Hedrick to lift the Orioles over the Yankees 3-2. Up next for the Yanks, Will Warren gets a start tonight in the middle game of this three-game set. Yanks have lost four straight. First pitch is scheduled for 6:35 p.m. from Baltimore. Also tonight, Mets will open up a three-game set against the visiting Detroit Tigers in Queens. It's game one of three, 7:10 p.m. first pitch. Freddy Peralta will get the start there. Let's head to the hardwood. And last night from Cleveland, Cavaliers beating the Pistons 112-103 in the Eastern Conference semifinals, tying that series at two games apiece. And out in Los Angeles, the Thunder beating the Lakers 115-110 in the Western Conference semifinals, completing that four-game sweep. They will play the winner of the Timberwolves-Spurs series in the next round. Speaking of that Minnesota-San Antonio Western Conference semifinals series, you get game five tonight, 8 p.m. tip-off there. Series knotted at two games apiece. And to check Checking on NHL action as well on the ice in Minnesota. The Avalanche beating the Wild last night 5-2 in Western Conference second round action there. Game 4, Colorado leading the series 3-1. And tonight at 7 p.m., it's the Sabres and the Canadiens. Game 4, that second round series, Montreal leading 2-1. And at 9:30 tonight, it's the Ducks and the Golden Knights out in Vegas. Western Conference second round there. Game 5 series knotted at 2 apiece. 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
3: Well, from the Apple Bank Traffic Desk, if you're traveling, first of all, inbound on Long Island Expressway, a little slow out by Glen Cove Road, then again at the Cross Island, then as you come into Queens Boulevard, one more slowdown. Southbound BQE building normally coming away from Northern Boulevard, Queens Boulevard area, actually, right on down to the Kosciuszko, and then again at the Williamsburg Bridge. If you're inbound, you're slow from the Prospect on up to the Brooklyn Bridge, also coming on to the Belt Parkway merge, a little bit of slow traffic. Now, if you're on the southbound side of the New England Thruway up of Mamaroneck, still very heavy and slow again. That road work is being picked up. Inbound George Washington Bridge, about a 20-minute delay, a little better than that at the Lincoln. And about that, coming inbound at the Holland Tunnel, coming away from 109, but nothing from the Jersey Turnpike Extension. Northbound 109, Woodland Avenue in Linden. There's a split tractor trailer. The two right lanes are open. This guy's carrying scrap metal. It's being offloaded, and it's still in the process of being cleared. Now, southbound on Route 9 at 440, an accident on that ramp has that shut down. And then on 78 westbound out there at exit 11, there is a disabled tractor trailer that they are working on. Transit Authority still delays on the 2, the 3, and the 7, and alternate side is in effect. 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
1: From the Apple Bank traffic desk, Lou Ruffini, he is on the turntables this morning. Absolutely tremendous job. Northbound 109 at Woodland Avenue in Linden, a split tractor trailer. Two right lanes are out of service. And also, News 12 is telling me that scrap metal is in that truck. So that's taking a good number of minutes to get this out of the way because they have to offload the truck before they can move it. I mean, the thing is totally collapsed right in the middle. So if you're heading northbound on 109 at Woodland Avenue in Linden, you have that tractor trailer. Two right lanes are going to be blocked. And then on Route 9 proper on the southbound side, right at 440 on that ramp structure, an accident. Westbound 78 at exit 11, all lanes are closed with an accident investigation. Now, elsewhere, really not that much of a big deal out there. We do have some delays as you come across the Hudson River. You've got about 20, 25 inbound Holland from 1 and 9 from the Turnpike. You're good. Getting close to 30 at the George Washington Bridge and only about 10 at the Lincoln Tunnel. A lot of heavy traffic northbound on the BQE coming away from the Prospect up to the Brooklyn Bridge. LIE, not too bad yet. Still slow coming into Queens Boulevard and Mass Transit at this point. Just some minor subway delays on the 2, the 3, the 7, and the 8. 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
2: All right. Thanks, Joe Nolan. Nice job. Well, Joe Nolan. Right, it's Joe
1: yeah,
2: Nolan.
1: That's it. Yeah.
2: Oh, okay.
3: Last
2: sorry.
3: I checked.
2: You were going with
1: I've been
2: here
1: 46 years. It would be nice.
2: That's
1: to get
2: my
1: the
2: bad.
1: Name right.
2: No,
1: that's
2: you because right. You went with Joe, you went with Lou Ruffini there for a what second. So you went. You
1: oh,
2: went
1: well,
2: with.
1: I made that wrong. Hey, listen. You know, we did the best we could. You know.
2: Yeah. Hey. I'm not knocking you. You're just yanking your chain a bit. Joe. Hey, great hour there, buddy. I appreciate
1: well,
2: you as always. We'll talk to Joe a little bit more here coming up, obviously, over the course of the next 4 hours. Sid and friends in the morning on a big Tuesday morning. Most of you know what is coming up this morning at 8:30. But before we get there, we'll talk to Dove Hykind, your former New York State Assemblyman here and a great Jewish New Yorker. We'll talk to him in the opening 6 a.m. hour. Rachel Campos Duffy, the great Fox News television personality. She's got a new book out, All American Patriotism, Celebrating 250 Years of America's Greatness. That comes out in about a week. We'll have her on this morning to plug her new book. Bo Deedle, he joins us every Tuesday morning. Uncle Bo, he'll be back with us here wrapping out that 7 a.m. hour. And then we hit the tidal wave. President Donald J. Trump returning to Sid and Friends in the morning this morning, 8:30 a.m., and it is a doozy. So you got to wait around for that, but you will be glad you did. And thereafter, the boss man, John Katzmatidis, will offer his reaction to the conversation between the great Sid Rosenberg and our wonderful President Donald J. Trump. A special President Trump edition of Sid and Friends in the Morning coming at you in just a few short moments.

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0: 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Sid Rosenberg talks with Donald Trump.
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10: I'm sorry, Sid. Hi.
15: Oh, God, don't be sorry. You kidding me?
10: No, I'm wrapped up in these meetings on peace. And I said, it's between peace and Sid Rosenberg. And I said, let's take Rosenberg, okay? So.
16: Outside the Young Israel Senior Services of Midwood, the chants carried down blocked off streets. Police lined the area as hundreds came out on both sides of the issue of land sales in the Middle East, which have been held here in the city. Pro-Palestinian protesters say the event promotes land they call stolen from Palestinians, including properties in West Bank settlements.
17: We are here today to send a message to the city and to send a message to the organizers of the event that these kinds of events cannot and will not stand in New York City.
16: The event advertised homes across Israel, with agents offering to guide buyers through the process. Counter-protesters say the demonstrations are unfairly targeting a largely Jewish neighborhood.
18: There's a synagogue here. This is clearly a predominant Jewish neighborhood, and they have the right to worship in peace.
16: Tensions boiled over several times throughout the night.
19: We are not against the Jewish religion. We are here against the Zionist people. We are here against the Zionist crimes.
16: The protests come as the city council weighs whether to override Mayor Mamdani's veto of an education buffer zone bill.
20: They better.
16: A separate bill establishing buffer zones around houses of worship was not vetoed. Some argue the restrictions would go too far.
17: I think that these buffer zones are an infringement of constitutionally protected speech.
16: And while protesters say demonstrations like this are protected speech, some neighbors say bringing this fight into the middle of Midwood is creating unnecessary fear and tension in the community.
21: If they want to protest, there's no problem with protesting. Let them protest in their own neighborhoods.
16: And multiple people were arrested. Police don't have an exact number just yet. The real estate event will be heading to Queens next. And protesters say that you can count on them being there as well.
22: It's happened again. Anti-Semitic vandalism in Queens. Nearly a dozen spray-painted swastikas were found at two different parks just last year. Similar hateful messages were scrawled on homes and synagogues. Dave Carlin has the new developments.
2: Fresh coats of white paint inside this pedestrian underpass within Forest Park in Queens. Mother's Day morning is when police say they believe these swastikas were added to at least six support columns. Alarming sights, but not completely unfamiliar ones, shared on the social media for City Council Speaker Julie Menon. Also made public by Menon, this photo of what was done to a sign for Highland Park Ridgewood Reservoir. Four other park signs looked like this before being fixed.
8: What you cannot scrub away, repaint, or replace are the feelings of unease and fear in this community.
20: It's pretty disgusting. I'm surprised. It's alarming.
2: Speaker Menon included a joint statement with two council member colleagues. This is yet another hateful incident meant to intimidate Jewish New Yorkers and divide our city. And we want to be clear, we cannot and will not accept this as normal. Days before, anti-Semitic graffiti was also found at five sites in Queens, including on a Jewish center and on the home of a Holocaust survivor. The search continues for these four suspects, seen on security camera footage released by NYPD. Sunday was a rally with the title, This Shall Not Stand, where a speaker was New York State Assemblyman David Weprin.
23: For the first time in my life, many Jewish New Yorkers do not feel safe in this city and state.
2: The Anti-Defamation League's regional director for New York and New Jersey is Scott Richman.
24: But the most important thing is that people speak out, that our elected officials make it clear that this is unacceptable in the city.
2: The NYPD has not established connections between the Highland and Forest Park incidents, but confirmed to us both are being investigated as possible hate crimes. Dave Carlin, CBS News, New York.
25: Out of the war in Iran, President Trump saying the ceasefire with Iran is now on life support, calling Iran's counterproposal garbage. And the president now floating the idea of suspending the federal gas tax. Here's Rachel Scott now.
26: President Trump says the ceasefire is on life support, rejecting Iran's peace proposal as a piece of garbage.
27: I would say the ceasefire is on massive life support, where the doctor walks in and says, sir, your loved one has approximately a 1% chance of living.
26: Iran took 10 days to respond to President Trump's one-page proposal meant to set the stage for peace talks. According to Iranian state media, their demands call for the U.S. to pay reparations, lift sanctions, and give them control of the Strait of Hormuz. Iran would not commit to any changes to its nuclear program until those conditions are met. Iran's top negotiator warning, our armed forces are ready to deliver a well-deserved response to any aggression. As the war drags on, passage through the Strait of Hormuz at a standstill. And gas prices stubbornly high, now hovering around $4.50 a gallon. Up $1.55 since the war began. President Trump said he's willing to suspend the federal gas tax of 18.4 cents a gallon for gasoline.
27: It's a small percentage, but it's, you know, it's still money.
26: The president can't suspend the gas tax on his own. He needs congressional approval. Republican Senate Majority Leader John Thune says in the past he's not been a fan of the idea. But if President Trump wants to make an argument, I'm sure everybody will give him a chance and hear him out.
28: President Trump is heading to China's summit that has already been delayed once because of this war. And the president is fully aware that Chinese President Xi is a very close ally of Iran, David.
25: I'll be traveling as well, taking the broadcast to China. Rachel, we'll see you there.
29: Since we started with the president, I want to give you a brief programming note for those of you in the New York area and beyond. 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Sid Rosenberg at 8:30 Eastern Time in the morning will have President Donald Trump as his guest. 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
10: You and I will be talking a lot, and we've been talking for a long time, you and I. I've watched you grow. Your show is phenomenal. You're like the number one rated show in New York. It's incredible how you've done. I'm proud of you. I talked to you long before you were number one, right? I talked to you when you were struggling.
1: Yeah.
10: And now you're the number one show.

0: Casey Kasem, long distance dedication. This one at 6:17 a.m. on your Tuesday morning goes out to my friend, the President of the United States, Donald J. Trump. You may not know this, although you should if you listen to me every day, but this song, November Rain, the classic November Rain, believe it or not, is President Trump's favorite song. Now, I know you folks right away think of, what is the name of that song that our friend sings? Every time he hit the stage, he played it, the great Patriot.
1: Lee Greenwood.
0: Very good. Lee Greenwood. And what is the name of that song again?
1: God Bless the USA.
0: Very good, Lewis.
1: Thank you.
0: But he loves his song, Guns N' Roses, November Rain. He also loves Nothing Compares to You by Sinead O'Connor. He loves that song. But November Rain's his favorite, so I believe it's he can't play that when he hits the stage at Madison Square Garden. Lee Greenwood makes all the sense in the world. So that one goes out to President Trump, who found time. My man is on his way to China today. Keep talking about Thursday because even though he'll arrive later on tonight, it'll be Wednesday, I guess. He is set to meet with Xi on Thursday. So all of his meetings in China will take place on Thursday and Friday. And this is quite a trip, you know. Look, we discussed this with Gordon Chang yesterday. Everything from Iran. President Trump is well aware. I'm going to tell him again at 8:30 that China is actually supplying Iran with weapons. Maybe it's through the Caspian Sea. I don't know exactly how they get it to him. He knows that. Trump knows everything, okay? He knows everything. So China, on one hand, is looking to be friends with us because they know that as long as those ships and that strait is blocked, they can't get their oil. And when President Trump shows up, Xi looks at President Trump like he's a matinee idol. I say the same thing about Vladimir Putin. You ever see when Putin and Trump are together in the same place at the same time? Putin is like, oh my God, I love you. Xi's the same way. Same thing with little Rocket Man in North Korea. No one has the effect on these world leaders, including our biggest enemies, like Trump. Nobody cared about Joe Biden. They just told me he didn't fall down and die. You know, well, Trump
1: looked the right way.
0: Yeah, look the right way. Exactly, Lou, right. Trump shows up, they're like, oh my God, look at this guy. So she's going to be very, very nice. And, you know, I can promise you Trump is

0: president, right? Biden talked about how him and she were close. She looked at Biden like, honestly, he was something out of the movie Cocoon. Go back to Delray Beach and get that 4 o'clock dinner reservation. Don't forget you've got shuffleboard at 5 o'clock. And Jilly there, your doctor wife, she's got pool synchronized swimming at 7 a.m. Don't forget to remind her about that. That's the Bidens. Trump shows up. He's the boss. He's the boss. So he found time in this crazy schedule. Did you see his schedule yesterday? He had meetings all morning with the women, going over women's health care. That lasted about 2 hours. That's where a lot of the quotes you're hearing this morning came from yesterday. Then he had lunch and another meeting. Dr. Oz was there, too. And then he had something at 3 o'clock, I forget. At 4 o'clock, the Indiana NCAA championship football team, that's right, the Hoosiers, who won it all this year, they met President Trump at the White House. The quarterback, who of course won the Heisman Trophy and was the number one overall pick for the Las Vegas Raiders, this kid Fernando Mendoza, he couldn't make it. But the whole team was there, and Trump spent about an hour and a half with the Indiana football players. Mind you, Mendoza, the quarterback who couldn't make it, he was doing something with the Raiders. Did you know, Lewis, that he actually called President Trump? He called him.
1: Didn't.
0: Yeah, because people were like, oh, don't tell me Mendoza has TDS. No, no, no. He actually called President Trump. They had a great phone call. So Trump had that. Then he had a 5:30 policy meeting. And then 7 o'clock, he held a dinner last night. In fact, our dear friend Vincent Vallelong, who happens to be the president of the Sergeants Union, he was there last night for dinner. And I think he went up to President Trump and said, hey, I'm good friends with Sid Rosenberg. That always helps. Trump loves that. I swear to God he does. He loves it. He's like, ah, isn't Sid a great guy? Bruce Blakeman in the Oval Office a couple of days ago. Isn't Sid a great guy? He loves that. He
1: does. Unbelievable.
0: Yeah.
1: Now they're dropping your name.
0: Now they're dropping my name, yeah.
1: Unbelievable.
0: Yeah.
1: Unbelievable.
0: Vallelong.
1: Oh, is Bo Snerdly done promoting the time yet of what's going on and where to Google you and everything? Is he done yet? Because it didn't sound like he was done yet, I think.
0: I think I want to have sex with Bo Snerdly.
1: No, that's a definite.
0: I think I do.
1: Yeah, I know.
0: This guy
1: I can
0: is,
1: see it happening.
0: But he's so genuine. There's nothing phony about him.
1: Oh, absolutely no phoniness.
0: Because you know, Lou, all kidding aside, radio people are the biggest phonies ever. I'll be honest. I'm not a phony guy. I'm really authentic. I'm very organic. But have I been phony on occasion? Of course.
1: I've watched it.
0: But I'm not nearly as bad as about 95% of radio people. I'm pretty much what you see is what you get. This guy, Snerdly, I don't think he's got a phony bone in his body. I don't think so.
1: That's what's scary.
0: I know. I mean, you know him better than I do. Am I right?
1: Oh, he's a super nice person.
0: Super great guy.
1: Really good. He's great on the air. He's good.
0: Yeah.
1: I really love him. But that was like... He is buying furniture for you right now.
0: All right, well, now that you're being a little jerky about it.
1: Yeah. I didn't think it was going to end. Well, yeah. No, so tomorrow.
0: Keep going, Bo. He did say tomorrow. Well, he did this on his show yesterday, so when you hear tomorrow coming up, it means today. You know that President Trump loved Rush Limbaugh. Do you remember when Rush was dying and Trump had him at the State of the Union and gave him the Medal of Freedom Award? It was so beautiful. And I love Rush, and if you don't know, Bo Snerdly made his bones producing for Rush all those years. And now that Rush is gone, Bo has the on-air opportunity. And I also think he's terrific, does a great job after Dominic Carter, right before John and Rita, 4 o'clock every weekday afternoon. And just to really stick it up Lou's ass, I'm going to play it again. Bo Snerdly, cut number 9, a 99-second oral favor. From the great Bo Snerdly.
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0: hey now,
1: oh my God,
2: is having President Donald Trump

0: on his show again. 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
1: Which, of course, is this morning at 8:30. So talking about President Trump, again, during the meeting, I think, with the ladies and Dr. Oz, he spoke a lot about Iran. Something tells me that Iran will come up with me and the president in about 2 hours. And he talked about this ceasefire being on life support. So here's President Trump from the White House yesterday talking about Iran. Lewis, this is cut number 4.
2: I would say the ceasefire is on massive life support, where the doctor walks in and says, sir, your loved one has approximately a 1% chance of living.
1: So he talked yesterday, too, about suspending the federal gas tax in an effort to reduce gas prices until this war is over with. And he may do that. It's smart. We'll see. So here is President Trump, Lewis, talking about suspending the federal gas tax. This is cut number 5.
3: Are you going to suspend the federal gas tax?
2: Yeah, I'm going to reduce until the... Let me tell you. As soon as this is over with Iran, as soon as it's over, you're going to see gasoline and oil drop like a rock. Going to be dropping down like a rock. I mean, already, look, just on the basis of, you know, things have happened. When it first came about, 20% of the oil came out of Hormuz. That's a lot. But, you know, with time, it's like, they're going to Texas. They're going to Louisiana. They're going to Alaska. A lot of Alaska. Alaska is, you know, sort of, it seems like very far away from Asia. But it's actually a relatively short trip by comparison to other locations they have to get oil. And they're going to Alaska. In fact, our big problem is we're building bigger docks to fill up.
1: Then the enriched uranium came up. I mean, are we really going to be able to stop it, get to all of it? That's a fair question. I'm going to ask President Trump that myself later on today because we know it's buried somewhere. So here is President Trump number 6, Lewis, talking about Iran's enriched uranium.
4: Where are we in the war if we've not yet gotten the nuclear materials, the enriched uranium from them?
2: Well, we'll get that at some point, whatever we want. We'll have it surveilled. You know, I did a thing called Space Force, and they are watching that. If somebody walked in, they can tell you his name, his address, the number of his badge. No, we have that very well surveilled. If anybody got near the place, we will know about it, and we'll blow them up.
1: And the truth is, negotiations are kind of stalled right now, and why is that? Because, A, we're not exactly sure who we're talking to. We've killed so many bad guys. And B, no matter who we're talking to, these are not exactly good people. You know. So President Trump talked about these people and how they one day can feel one way, the next feel a different way. Lou, this is President Trump on Who's in Charge, cut number 7.
2: Look, I've had to deal with them 4 or 5 times. They change their mind. They're very dishonorable people. The leadership. Don't forget it's the third level. The first level is God. They were unreasonable. The second level is more reasonable. The third level, nobody wants to be president, you know? They say, who wants to be president? There's nobody raises their hand. You know? But They change their mind. I've had that in business many times. The mind changes, you go. These people, that you make a deal, and then the next day they send you a document that takes 5 days to get there when it should have been there in 20 minutes. You know, it's a pretty simple document. They will never have a nuclear weapon, yeah?
1: They will never have it. And the truth is, between what we did with Midnight Hammer and what we've done with Operation Epic Fury the last couple of months, Iran is a little beat up. It may take them a very long time to rebuild. One more before President Trump joins me live in about 2 hours, Lewis. Trump, cut number 8.
4: So is it accurate to say you think the combat operations are over and done? But there
2: No, I didn't say that. I said they are defeated, but that doesn't mean they're done. We could go in for 2 more weeks and do every single target. We have certain targets that we wanted to, and we've done probably 70% of them. But we have other targets that we could conceivably hit. But even if we didn't do that, you know, that would just be final touches. But even if we didn't do that, it would take them many years to rebuild.
1: Many years. President Trump, again, set to join me coming up in about 2 hours. So Noam Layden does this spectacular news show every morning. I tell my friend Ben Meverack, I like to bust Ben's chops. He's a great guy, great guy, great radio guy, Hall of Famer. I had the opportunity to do sports 1 year for Ben at 10-10 wins. And I tell Ben all the time, no disrespect to Scott Stanford, but the best news guy in the city is Noam. And Ben never really argues with me, but Noam couldn't do it this morning. He came in and lost his voice. So Lou did an amazing job. Lou dug deep into his Scott Muni days. I know you don't love Scott Muni.
5: I never said
1: that. Yeah, you've said it many times. Many that. Times.
5: Why do I tell you anything?
1: Yeah, many times.
5: Really,
1: not a very
5: really
1: big fan.
5: Rookie mistake.
1: Who should I compare you to then? Carol Miller? Who do you like?
5: Well, I like them
1: You like
5: all.
1: Carol Miller?
5: I like them all. I just didn't understand.
1: You like
5: this.
1: Dan Near? Richard Near?
5: Sure.
1: Who's your favorite? Seriously, who's your favorite rock and roll DJ of all time? Jim Carr.
5: Could be.
1: Jim, right?
5: Yes. Yeah. Because
1: I got Jim and Scott Muni neck and neck. But Jim is fantastic. He really is great. But on a serious note, Lou did a tremendous job. I was sitting in the studio rocking out to Fleetwood Mac and U2. It was a lot of fun. And Noam can't do the news this morning, so talking about Ben Meverack and 10-10 wins, our newest edition here at 77 WABC, spent more than 2 decades as the news voice here in New York City, and I believe he goes down as the best ever morning news voice at 10-10 wins, worked alongside Judy DeAngelis and Mark Renee and me, is Lee Harris. And now we've got Lee Harris, and when Noam Layden can't do the job, which is not great because we love Noam, how many stations can get Lee Harris, the all-time great, to fill in? Well, we can. So, Lee, good morning, buddy. How do you feel back on that news desk?
6: Hey, Sid, it's true. I am one of the better announcers in my price range, I am told. So,
1: what is that price range exactly?
6: Well, I have to talk. Well, can't talk to my agent. But seriously, folks, I got the news from Noam this morning, or didn't get the news from him, although, I don't know, I might have liked the show better this morning. It was a little rock and rolling. But he said, can I please help him out? So, sure, I hopped in an Uber, came right over. So I will be doing the news for you at 7 o'clock approximately.
1: All right, great. You know, I've got Dove Hyken, Lee, stay here. I've got Dove Hyken coming up in about 20 minutes. And Dove spent the better part of 4 decades as this amazing assemblyman in Brooklyn, in Borough Park. Everybody knows, I call him the king of all Jews. Tough guy, been arrested a million times. You know, I've almost been arrested twice with Dove Hyken. I've almost gotten into fist fights on the streets more than once, protecting and standing alongside Dove Hyken. He's the real deal. When I was a kid growing up, the ADL, the JDL, that's what Dove Hyken still is, and he's in his 70s. So when you look at the news the last couple of days, and for the second time in a week, we've got swastikas in Queens in 2 different sections, Highland and Forest Park. We had it last week. There was a big rally Sunday morning that I did not attend because it was Mother's Day. Sorry, Dan Rosen. Sorry, the rest of you guys. I'm not going to do it on Mother's Day, but I'm glad you guys did. I think the name of the rally was This Shall Not Stand. And here's the problem. All these folks show up. They do this rally on Sunday. And guess what happens right after? More swastikas. So I'm going to talk to Dov Hyken coming up. But something tells me he's going to want to change in the way we deal with this stuff. These rallies, they're great. Solidarity, we're out there on the street. They're not working, folks. They're not working. Because as soon as you go home, the bad guys come right back out and do it again. Then last night, in the Midwood section of Brooklyn, right outside some, I guess it was a Young Israel home, also by a synagogue, they were protesting, you know, land sales. In fact, I'm going to a big event next Tuesday night in Hewlett for Dov and Shani Hyken at Teharet Kohanim. And what they do basically is they take the land back. They buy it back from the Arabs in Judea and Samaria, which you folks call the West Bank, and they sell it to Israelis. Because Jews are outnumbered, depending on who you talk to, 4-1 to 7-1 in the West Bank. So these protesters in Brooklyn who know nothing about Judea and Samaria, nothing, but they wear their dirty, filthy, rotten kafiyas, and they walk the streets because they love hating on the Jews, and they're losers with no lives, and they've got a mayor who's a piece of garbage. They're out there fighting and yelling and screaming and violent. So Lee, you tell me, in the 20-plus years you did the news at 1010 Wins, I don't remember all these anti-Semitic attacks. I know a lot of it is because of what transpired October 7th, 2023, but in all your years, you remember, Lee Harris, anything like this?
6: No, swastikas were like a three-time-a-year occurrence. They weren't a daily occurrence, certainly, and it was big news every time it happened. Rare that anybody was caught doing it. And, yeah, there would be a rally, which is kind of the, in-person version of a strongly worded letter. It's like when you tell somebody, this is unacceptable. What effect does that have?
1: It doesn't have any. That's why the Jewish people need to toughen up. I hate to say it. And if you want to, I'm not encouraging violence necessarily. But these, quote-unquote, rallies and protests that inevitably turn into riots, and Jews are getting their ass kicked all over the streets. These are physical. They're physical, folks. Someone is going to die out here one of these days, if not more than one person. Jewish people need to start to defend themselves. They are quick to resort to violence, the other side, no matter what. So why can't we? I don't understand. Just stand out there and let them throw stuff and spit stuff and punch you. And what does that do? I got friends. I was at the gym the other day. Talking to some ladies in my gym every day. I was wearing a New York Stands with Israel shirt. I've got two bracelets on. One reads, I'm Israel Chai. One reads, F Hamas. But it spells out the word. She goes, you're not afraid to walk around like that? I go, afraid? What are you talking about? I only hope to God that one of these pro-Palestinians messes with me. I'll rearrange their face in about 5 seconds. But you know what? I was the guy on the trains. Back in 2023, nobody messes with me. Nobody. I pray to God they would. They don't do it. She's like, well, I told my son to put his chai away. I go, don't you dare do that. That's when the terrorists win. They're equally as happy when Jewish kids hide their identity as when there's a dead Jewish body in the streets of Jerusalem. Don't you dare do that. But Lee Harris, I got to tell you, Jews are scared to death in this city, and they're not fighting back.
6: You are the modern-day Meir Kahana.
1: Oh, you remember him well. I am that guy.
6: You are.
1: And if I get my ass kicked, I get my ass kicked. But it just, we can't continue to just stand outside with bullhorns and yell and scream. Nobody cares. I mean, the guy in this city that can do the most for us is the mayor. And do I have to remind people that Mayor Mamdani hates us? I don't care how much he smiles. I don't care what he says. He hates us. He hates the Jews. He hates Israel. He hates us. He's not going to do a damn thing for us. He's not going to do dick for us. So you want to stand out there with your bullhorns and yell and scream? Nobody cares. Eventually, the Jews, my people, need to fight back. So Lee Harris, start taking those boxing classes. Whatever you do in your spare time, get out there, Lee, and start kicking some ass.
6: I took judo when I was 12. I think I remember a few moves. the uppercut to the chin, which I tried once on a guy named Valentine Bongiorno. I hit him as hard as I could. He looked at me and at that point proceeded to shove me into a locker. So I might have to work on it.
1: At least you tried. I got to give you, you know, you're courageous enough to even try, Lee. That's a very, very big deal. So, Lee, when was the last time you did news at 10-10 Wins? What was your last day?
6: You know, it was about 3 years ago. I think it was May the 4th of 2023.
1: Wow.
6: I was on TV a little bit in between. But
1: you did News Nation, right?
6: Yeah.
1: How'd that go for you?
6: Went okay for a while.
1: Yeah. I mean, they've got some decent talent there. Our old buddy who did the news, he replaced Charles McCord after all those great years on IMUS. A guy named Connell McShane, he does an afternoon show there.
6: Yeah, I used to show up on his show on Friday afternoons.
1: Oh, you did?
6: For a couple of minutes.
1: Okay, good. He's a good guy. What else? Any other major stories you're going to cover in the 7 o'clock hour you want to spew out here quickly before I bring on Dov Hyken?
6: Quick promo. We're very concerned about the LIRR. Those guys might want a few days off, and they have some points to make in their negotiations. Pretty bad fire that we need to tell you about, and they're still looking for the people who shot up Paterson, New Jersey, where we're told that gunfire is not an uncommon occurrence.
1: Not in Paterson, New Jersey. It's very common, actually. That's a rough hood over there, Lee. You know that.
6: And we'll give you a little update on the hantavirus ship.
1: Yeah, that's a big deal. I did ask Gordon G. Chang yesterday if he thought that was created in a wet lab in China. He said there's no proof of that. I don't think so.
6: No, we've had hantavirus stories in the past. Often it was like people who went spelunking in caves in New Mexico would come out with hantavirus because there were rats in there, and it is transmitted through rat droppings. And you made a tremendous point yesterday.
1: I did?
6: About, did you not ask, why doesn't everybody in New York City have hantavirus?
1: Well, we've got rats.
6: Given all the rats that are... Right. Traveling through the subway
1: system. And
6: I'm not even
1: talking about Curtis Sliwa or Sammy Gavano. I'm talking about actual rats.
6: I would like the answer to that question because we're overrun with rats. There are more of them than there are us in New York City. We should all have hantavirus if the rats are the vector.
1: So are we in trouble or not necessarily?
6: No, I think it's come and gone in the past, and maybe there were some rats aboard the ship. That's how they got to America. They came on ships. So I'm thinking this is going to be pretty contained.
1: All right. There he is, Lee Harris. He'll be with us all morning long. We're happy to have him. We love Noam, of course, but you go from one great professional to another with the voice of 1010 Wins again for over 20 years and now a teammate here at WABC, the very talented. I must say, very nice. He was so good to me, Lee Harris. Lou will take our first break of the day. We got a monster guest list about to come your way. Once again, the king of all Jews, former assemblyman out of Brooklyn, Dov Hyken. If you're very upset, like I am, about what's transpired the last couple of nights in Queens and Brooklyn, you're not going to want to miss Dov Hyken. This guy's in his 70s. He is no joke. Dov Hyken will join us first. Then we'll talk to Rachel Campos Duppy, of course, one of the hosts, Box and Friends Weekend. She's got a brand new book out. Then we'll talk to Bo Deedle. He's great every Tuesday, the amazing former cop. And then, coming up at 8:30 this morning, the President of the United States, my dear friend Donald J. Trump, makes his return to Sit and Friends in the Morning. We'll get reaction from Mr. at Apple Media himself, the great John Catsimatidis, once the president is done. Monster Tuesday morning, big one with President Trump. Keep it right here with Dov Hyken right around the corner.

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1: Well, from the Apple Bank traffic desk, a lot of traffic out there this morning as you travel inbound on the Grand Central Parkway through the Clearview. And then once you get past St. John's, it opens up. You have a lot of heavy traffic on the expressway coming into the Cross Island. Then from Main Street right on into Queens Boulevard, also further back as you get in through the area of Glen Cove Road. Now, if you're heading inbound on the Gowanus BQA, 65th Street now to the Brooklyn Bridge, and now the Van Wyck in both directions, a mess. Same thing on the Belt Parkway getting through Kennedy Airport. Inbound at the Holland Tunnel, about a 35-minute delay now. Inbound off of 109, way better than that. Inbound off of the Turnpike at about a half hour at the George Washington Bridge and at the Lincoln Tunnel. Throgs Neck Bridge, we had an earlier problem on the Throgs Neck extension coming out of the Bruckner Interchange. Looks like that's cleared. Inbound on the LIA Queens Boulevard, we had an accident there in the center lane. And then in New Jersey, northbound 109, Woodland Avenue in Linden. Again, this split-open tractor trailer, they're still in the process of getting that out of the way. Subway delays on the 2, the 3, the 7, the A, and alternate side again today is in effect. 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
2: 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And he will spend any amount of taxpayer money to not do his job, to not allow the prosecutors, the DAs, the judges to do their jobs. And what you get are mental patients and maniacs roaming the streets, committing violent crimes against people, and a mayor who refuses to do anything about it, and dead police officers.
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4: You're not going to have any real problems on the LIE through Suffolk County this morning. Sunrise Highway looks pretty good. So is the Southern State and Northern State Parkways. No problems on the Montauk Highway as well. And on the LIRR, everything is on or close to schedule. In the WLIR traffic desk, I'm Noam Layden.
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0: Dave Matthews, Space Between, 6:51, Tuesday morning. I'm going back and forth during the break with the brilliant comedian and tremendous actor, and, you know, of course, a dear friend of mine on this show quite a bit, Michael Rappaport. And, of course, he's really disturbed about what we've seen in Queens and Brooklyn the last couple of nights. Michael, on this show just last week, intimated that he may run for mayor. Got up early this morning. You guys know what I do. I'm not going to go over my schedule again, but I was looking at deleting some of my photos because I just have too many. It's nonsense, you know. And I saw the column that some lady did in City and State yesterday. And for folks that don't know, City and State, that's like the political Bible here, right? That's all the politicians read that. Not like we read Lewis Talkers Magazine or Barrett Media. Right, yeah. Barrett is number one now. But all the politicians in this town, they read City and State. And a lot of them, active and former, write for City and State. I think Andrew Cuomo does a piece every week. I don't know. I don't care. But they did a story yesterday on the mayoralty possibilities for 2029. And they talked about all the Democrats that are talking about running for mayor and how difficult it's going to be to beat Mamdani, which is just outrageous because I keep asking everybody I know what he's done well. He's forcing successful billionaires who pay a tremendous amount of our tax burden, forcing them out of here, people like Ken Griffin. He has made life for Jewish people completely unsafe. It was bad before. It's worse now. You know, vetoing anything the city council does to try to protect Jewish people. He hates the cops. This guy's gone to visit perps in the hospital. Perps, when the cop is staying right next door. You know, the taxes, it just goes on and on. This guy has been a complete nightmare. He's done nothing well. And yet this article yesterday in City and State was saying that he's going to be very tough to beat. And they mentioned three possibilities on the Republican side. One, you can't make it up. It's such a joke, it's Curtis. I mean, God bless him. I don't hate the guy, but he's a fool. He got 14% against Eric Adams. It was one of the most lopsided losses in the history of the race. And then he came back for more, and guess who's the putz that helped him? Me, asshole Sid. Put him on the air every day so he can say, swagger man with no plan, for the 100th time. And whatever he said about Cuomo. And then if you thought his results against Adams were bad, he had the worst results in the history of the race, coming in at 7%. He lost by 34 points to Cuomo. Forget about Mamdani. He's doing it again. He's doing it again. So he's in there. Then they mentioned John Schell, the former chief of Department of Police. And then they mentioned the, quote, potty mouth morning radio host, Sid Rosenberg. So somehow I made it into this City and State column. I've never said I'm definitely running. I kind of throw it out there. We know that Lara Trump has endorsed me on the air. Bruce Blakeman has endorsed me on the air. Rich Lowry. I mean, I've got real endorsements from real people. Every cop union will endorse me. President Trump, who will join me in about an hour and a half, he will endorse me. And when it comes to raising money, no one's going to raise more money than me. Nobody. I got the Trumps. But my wife doesn't want me to do it. And most of my decisions I make in my life are up to Danielle. That's how you stay married for 34 years and happy with a beautiful family and all that good stuff. So I never said I was going to run. I've kind of thrown it out there. And City and State was quick to put me as part of the mix. But Michael may really run. And I think I'd like to see that because he loves this city. He can live anywhere he wants. He's made a lot of money. Still doing stand-up comics, still doing movies. Lived in Los Angeles for many years and came back here to live on the Upper East Side and deal with all this nonsense. And he's upset. And he should be. You know, there's a lot going on in our city, in our country, around the world. But this anti-Semitism scourge in New York is just, it's gotten to the point where it's too much. And we don't have any political officials trying to help us. None. I mean, none. The mayor, that's a joke. Governor Hochul, She's up in Albany. She couldn't give a rat's ass. She's still studying the Buffalo Bills draft. Our local senators? Are you kidding me? Chuck Schumer? He don't care about the Jewish people at this point. He did. You know, there was a time when Chuck Schumer, who President Trump accurately describes now as a Palestinian, there was a time when he was a good man. You know that? He was a good senator. He was a good Jew. He's proud of Chuck Schumer. Madison High School.
1: He was active, too.
0: He was active. You saw him. Yeah. Now he's a complete failure. He has failed the government. He has, more importantly, he has failed the people. I mean, I don't know how this guy gets up in the and looks at himself in the mirror every morning. He really, you talk about a fall from grace. You know, these other guys like Brad Lander, he's always been a douchebag. Yeah, nothing, Brad Lander. He's Jewish, but he's a lowlife. Jerry Nadler, same thing. Jamie Raskin, Bernie Sanders. That wasn't Chuck Schumer. I'm proud of Chuck Schumer. So his fall may be the worst of all. They're not helping us. No one is helping us. And again, I get invited to rallies almost every day. I don't go all the time. Not because I don't love the Jewish people. Not because I'm not upset about what's happening. And not because I can't defend myself. Like I said 30 minutes ago, I pray one of these tough guys messes with me. I really do, but they don't. It just doesn't do anything. We stand there with bullhorns, and they punch us across the face. Are you kidding me? So I wanted to talk to Dov Hyken because Dov has been arrested like 100 times. Seriously, this guy would get into fist fights in the middle of the street. He's in his 70s right now. He would still do it.
1: I wouldn't mess with him
0: at all. No, you're smart. Trust me. So I wanted to talk to Dov and find out what should we be doing? What are we doing wrong? So with that said, we'll take a short break. When we get back, the former amazing assemblyman out of Brooklyn, and now doing most of his fighting on the streets for Jewish New Yorkers, the great Dov Hyken is the first of our great guest list on this Tuesday morning on Sid and Friends in the Morning.

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2: Two Senate committees released evidence today that the Justice Department knew, the IRS knew, the FBI knew that Hunter Biden may have violated the Mann Act. That prevents it's M-A-N-N Act. It prevents people from engaging in human trafficking or prostitution where you move women between state lines or between country lines. The FBI and the Justice Department had this evidence all the way back in October 2020 when it was still in the statute of limitations to charge Hunter Biden, but it went nowhere and they kept it from everybody, including Congress.
0: This is Sid on Sports. Oh, my goodness! 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
3: 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Out in Baltimore, Ryan Weathers took a no-hitter in the seventh inning. Yeah, what's up?
1: I mean, can't beat the Orioles?
3: That's bad.
1: I know we're 1-8 against teams with better than 500 records, yeah, swept by Tampa Bay, swept by Milwaukee, but got to beat the Orioles,
3: especially when your starting pitcher takes a no-hitter into the seventh inning. What are we doing here?
4: And they left guys on base a few innings. They left guys on third base.
3: Really an infuriating game to watch, to be honest with you.
1: Did Tampa Bay win last night?
3: I got to double-check on that.
1: Because that would put us two back in the AL East.
3: Let's see.
1: Us. As I get ready to go to Steve Cohen's house.
3: Yeah, they won last night, two
1: they
3: back.
1: They did, so we're two back. Yeah. I'm going to go to the Met-Yankee game with Bill O'Reilly Friday night in Citi Field, sit with Steve Cohen. In fact, I'm taking my son, Gabriel, and be rooting for the Yanks. Well, not outwardly. That's disrespectful, of course, but...
3: Yeah. I'm just upset that they keep losing baseball
1: games. I know. What's going on?
3: What's he doing here? It's four straight
1: now. What's up with Jazz Chisholm?
3: I mean, he's a ghost. He's a ghost. And that's all spring training, hyping himself up, saying he's going to be a 30-30 guy.
1: Well,
3: he's going to hit 30 home
1: that,
3: runs and 30 stolen bases. Yeah. Who do you think you are? Ricky Henderson?
1: Is anybody hitting the ball right now besides Judge and Ben Rice?
3: Ben Rice homered last night, but then, again, the night before, he was like 0-for-4.
1: I know, but he was hurt, too. Just leave him alone, okay? Outside of Judge and Rice, is anybody else performing consistently, damn it?
3: Yeah, Paul Goldschmidt, but he doesn't play every day.
1: Right.
3: Every day, every time he plays, he's
1: a home run.
3: A home run, a double.
1: Yeah, I noticed that, yeah.
3: You know, and then, you know, sooner or later.
1: What about Austin Wells?
3: Not great.
1: No. Fine. Bellinger's good.
3: Yeah, Bellinger's great. I love Cody Bellinger.
1: Caballeros is okay.
3: He's a superstar.
1: All right.
3: So starting
1: all these guys
3: the
1: are
3: American
1: great.
3: League.
1: How come we can't beat anybody?
3: I don't know.
1: No. And now I got to bring up Randy Levine to President Trump. I got to bring him up, no?
3: Right. You got to say, what's going on with the Yanks? Four straight this weekend. Press.
1: No.
3: You know, maybe he could do something about it.
1: Well, President Trump?
3: Yeah, funnel some more
1: just
3: federal.
1: Just what he wants to do.
3: We need some more federal funds.
1: Yeah.
3: All the federal funds that he's freezing for New York State, he can just move to.
1: Money is not the issue with the Yankees. I mean, Hal is in Georgia. I understand that, but fine.
3: Yeah. I don't know.
1: Did the Mets lose last night, too?
3: Yeah, Mets didn't play last night.
1: So they didn't lose.
3: No, they did not lose. Open up a three-game set tonight against the visiting Detroit Tigers. They're in town. Game 1-3.
1: Freddie Peralta. Skeens pitching tonight?
3: What? Why would Skeens be pitching for the Detroit Tigers?
1: I'm sorry. Scrooble, I'm sorry.
3: Oh, yeah. Scrooble?
1: Yeah.
3: Yeah, maybe, actually, because Freddie Peralta's thrown, and I know he's currently the Mets ace, so.
1: Right.
3: I got to double check on who's throwing.
1: I'm bored of this already. Did the Knicks win?
3: I am just wildly bored.
1: When do the Knicks play again? God damn it.
3: Knicks,
4: he's not.
3: We still don't know when the Knicks are playing again. They still haven't come out.
1: I told you the Cavaliers were going to win last night, didn't I?
3: Yeah, you did. And you were right.
4: Wait a second. You did?
1: No.
3: I don't know.
1: I said the Pistons are going to win game 4. I told you the Cavs would win game 3.
3: Just blindly agreeing with them. In hopes that this will end.
1: I told you Detroit and Oklahoma City would both win last night.
3: Yeah.
1: Was I right about either one of them?
3: Yeah, Oklahoma City beat the Lakers. They swept.
1: They end up winning big, or?
3: 4-0. No, 5 points. 115-110.
1: Yeah.
3: But, you know.
1: So they're 8-0 in the playoffs.
3: Yeah. But,
1: I know the Knicks have won 7 straight, but Oklahoma City, who won the championship last year, still undefeated in the playoffs.
3: Mm-hmm. Yeah.
1: Because of Hartenstein.
3: Right.
4: the name I put in your head. Yeah.
3: Hartenstein.
1: Yeah. Louis loves Hartenstein.
3: You know, and it could have been the last time. I doubt
1: he sounds Jewish. But he's not Jewish, anything but.
3: No, right.
1: Yeah.
3: And I doubt it. I think he'll be back for another year. But
1: who's this now?
3: LeBron James. Could have been the last time.
1: He's going back with the Lakers?
3: You know, it just didn't feel like he's done. you know. But what do I know?
1: Again. Who won the Hurricanes Flyers game?
3: The what? Flyers are eliminated.
4: It's over. No, okay. And Carolina's so, the only undefeated team in the NHL.
1: They haven't lost either. I know
4: they
1: that.
4: They haven't lost 8-0.
1: So who are they playing in the Eastern Conference Finals?
4: They're going,
1: Montreal?
4: Montreal
3: is
4: now
3: playing Buffalo.
4: Up 2-1 over Buffalo.
1: All right. Very good.
4: Yeah.
1: And what about Vegas?
3: Vegas plays tonight as well. They're 2-2 with the Ducks.
4: And Colorado is up.
1: Isn't what's his name on the Ducks? Oh, the Lions are going to win the whole thing. Isn't Chris Kreider on the Ducks?
3: Yeah.
4: Yeah.
1: All right, this is very exciting stuff.
3: He scores, you know, he scores a hat trick every game, actually.
1: He does?
3: No, he doesn't.
1: I don't follow it that closely. I've been worried about Iran and the Jews in Brooklyn. It's amazing what happens to somebody when they grow up. I don't know.
4: You know?
1: What about the Jews getting their ass kicked all over the five boroughs and care less and less about the Anaheim Mighty Ducks?
3: Okay.
1: Yeah. Is this a sports thing over here?
3: I certainly hope so. 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
4: Happy, all
3: the world's best.
1: I think what I'm going to do, Pete, like, for now on, sponsor the Iran report. Every morning we'll update you on enriched uranium and
3: talk about putting people to sleep.
1: Right.
3: Oh my God.
4: Then people want to hear about the boilers too.
3: Right? Yeah.
4: He's gonna love that.
3: All right, I don't even know where I'm going. Somebody take it away from me. Somebody take the I get it.
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5: From the Apple Bank traffic desk, as you travel northbound on 109 at Woodland Avenue in Linden, we still have that split track trailer. Again, the two right lanes are still blocked. They're in the process of offloading that thing, and it's still there, still being cleared. Northbound Deegan at Yankee Stadium, an accident in the left lane. If you're on the LIE on the inbound side, a lot of heavy traffic now past Main Street, almost out to Francis Lewis Boulevard, right on in to the area of Queens Boulevard. There was a stall there in the center lane. And then on the BQE, northbound on the Gowanus BQE, we're slow from 65th Street right up to the Prospect Expressway and the Brooklyn Bridge at this point. Now, elsewhere, really not that big of a deal. A lot of heavy traffic getting over the Driscoll Bridge in New Jersey on the Garden State Parkway, getting off at 127 and delays on the 2, the 3, the 7, and the A. Traffic is sponsored by Apple Bank. 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
0: This morning at 8:30 on Sid and Friends in the Morning. Sid Rosenberg talks with Donald Trump.
6: Hello, Sid.
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6: Castor Matidis is a great guy. He's a good businessman, a great family. And he runs that ABC with love.
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10: Governor Kathy Hochul pushing both sides to reach a deal to avoid a looming Long Island Railroad strike.
11: A strike could be terrible for everyone involved. Full stop. I will just say that we do not want a strike. We just want to make sure that New York is affordable for everyone and make sure we, as they negotiate, that you know, they get the deal that's going to prevent a strike. I'm committed to that. We're working hard on this.
10: The governor says she gets daily briefings regarding the details to understand what can be afforded and what sets the pattern for other unions. Unions pushing for a 5% pay increase, while the MTA has offered a 3% raise. The MTA is offering shuttle bus service from 5 Long Island locations if a strike goes into effect Saturday, May 16th. An 11-year-old boy is in the hospital with a serious leg injury following a crash on the Long Island Expressway. The boy was airlifted to the hospital after officials say two SUVs were involved in a crash on the eastbound side of the LIE near Exit 41 in Jericho. Three others were hurt as well. The crash shut down the eastbound side of the LIE for several hours. Governor Kathy Hochul, who we heard from earlier concerning the LIRR negotiations, has officially opened free ticket registration for New York State United, a FIFA World Cup viewing event on Long Island. The event, which will take place June 12th at Stony Brook University, is expected to draw thousands to watch two events, Canada versus Bosnia and Herzegovina that afternoon, followed by the U.S. against Paraguay later that night. Another free viewing event will be held in Westchester County. Details yet to be announced. That's news for Long Island on WLIR, Long Island's most listened to radio station. I'm James Flippin.
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0: Morning, Sid and Friends. In the morning on Trump Day, President Trump will be joining me at about 8:30. The only interview he's going to do today before he heads on this epic trip to China later on tonight. We love the president, so that's a very, very big deal. But I got to tell you, I'm getting sick and tired. I'm already sick and tired of waking up in the morning, getting to these studios before 5 a.m., going over the big stories from the night before, and watching these pro-Hamas animals. That's what they are. They're animals walking up and down the streets of Brooklyn or Queens or Manhattan, terrorizing Jewish people. They call it protest. They're not. They're riots. They're aggressive. They're physical. They're violent. There were clashes in the streets of Midwood Brooklyn last night between these animals and Jewish people. They can do these rallies, you know, in their own neighborhoods, but they choose to do it in front of a synagogue, in front of a yeshiva, just because they know it'll end up, in all likelihood, in fisticuffs. So here we go again. More swastikas in Queens. A big fight last night in front of a synagogue in Midwood Brooklyn, where I grew up. It's almost every day. So who better to talk to about this, the continued issue with anti-Semitism in the streets of New York, than the man that I call the king of all Jews, the former amazing assemblyman, and still, I believe, our biggest and best talker, Dov Hykin. Dov, good Tuesday morning, buddy. How are you?
1: It's good to be with you, and I hear your frustration, and you are absolutely correct.
0: Well, my frustration begins with the people in power. You were an assemblyman for almost 40 years in Borough Park, Brooklyn. You stood for all the right things. When you've got a mayor who is undoubtedly an anti-Semite, he can say what he wants, it doesn't matter, undoubtedly an anti-Semite, when the guy actually vetoes, you know, a bill from the city council that would protect yeshiva students, when he tries to veto, he couldn't do it because they got the votes, the bill in front of the synagogues, when he's hanging out with people like Nordin and Mahmoud Khalil and his vile, wretched wife. How do we expect the city to respond when the most powerful man in the city, the mayor of this city, Dov Hykin, he hates us?
1: No question about it. I mean, he is a radical Islamist. It's not only him, his wife, his family, parents. They are the real thing. They hate America. They hate Israel and the Jewish people. And they are a danger to the well-being of America and the Jewish community, no question. Those in the streets, the violence that is taking place, the hate. Hey, you don't have to worry because you got Mamdani as the mayor of the city of New York. And when you get arrested and you get in trouble, nothing happens anyway. There are absolutely no consequences. It starts at the top, Sid, with Mayor Mamdani. He can smile, he can do all of that. But he is one of the most dangerous people in America today. And what's going on in communities like in Brooklyn, where they come into our community, okay? Just imagine if we went into their community, we went into, you know, the local mosque, and we were demonstrating. Can you only imagine what would be going on, the reaction from City Hall? The problem is the mayor. And it is very, very sad what's going on. And the bottom line is, you know, people ask me what needs to be done. You know, giving all kinds of, we got to do this, we got to condemn. The Jewish community needs to create a Jewish defense type organization. Yeah, it's time for Jews to be trained, to be ready to act when necessary. That's the kind of thing we need to be looking at. The ADL, there's no purpose. Can anyone tell me what the hell the ADL is doing during this time of difficulty? They'll tell us the latest statistics, and that's it. Forget it. It is a waste of time. The money that we could save and allocate for other purposes. I mean, you're talking an organization, $50 million, $100 million. And by the way, many of the other Jewish organizations. The issue of what's going on in New York is not being tackled. And that is the bottom line. There is no approach. There's no, okay, this is the plan. Can the hell is the plan? Does anybody, you know, Jews are being physically assaulted. Jews are being attacked. You know, when someone comes over to you and says that Hitler should have finished the job, you effing Jew, you dirty Jew. I mean, the implications. People who, you know, a Jew who listens to something like that does not sleep that night or doesn't sleep any night for a long time. For God's sake, this is America.
0: Listen, I agree with you. I agree. I don't know what happened to those organizations. When I was a kid growing up in Brooklyn a long time ago, Dove, the ADL, the Anti-Defamation League, they were taught by, you know, when I was growing up and going to yeshiva, when I went to Solomon Schechter for high school on Church Avenue and East 5th Street by the Prospect Expressway, the JDL, they would walk out in the street. They'd beat the living daylights out of you. These pro-Hamas animals, they would get their asses kicked up and down the streets of Brooklyn and Queens. Now, I'm not necessarily encouraging violence. I'm not sure you are either. Maybe we are. I don't know. But it is at the point now where standing outside and yelling and screaming, I was invited, so were you, Sunday morning to some rally in Queens where they're getting swastikas almost every night. And I said, I can't make it. It's Mother's Day. And I didn't go. I had breakfast with my beautiful wife, Danielle, that day, and we went for a walk. We went to the gym. I'm not going to go out there on Mother's Day and do that, but the point is another rally. To your point, these rallies just don't work. It is time for the Jews to fight back, and if it means physically, then it means physically. How about that?
1: And Sid, you're absolutely correct, and it's not about looking for trouble. It's about Jews not being afraid, having pride, Jewish strength. This is what I'm talking about. We need to look at a different approach because whatever the hell we're doing up until now, it is simply not working. And hugging, you know, Jews hugging Mamdani and shaking hands with him. And look, I know he's the mayor. I know you've got to deal with him. There's no choice. He is the mayor. But you don't have to hug him. You don't have to smile with him. You don't have to do freaking pictures with him. You don't have to go to Gracie Mansion. You don't have to have a little freaking pride. Fellow Jews, come on.
0: Dove Hikin, this is why he's the king of all Jews. And to be honest, one of my favorite people ever. And I can't wait to see Dove next Tuesday night for his big annual event that he puts on with his beautiful wife, Shani. I can't wait. It's a big deal coming up next Tuesday night for Terit Kohanim. But just getting back to the mayor, you know, you've got Julie Menin. And I've had my difficulties with Julie Menin because not once, Dove Hikin, but twice publicly in local newspapers and in front of other folks, she's called me an Islamophobe. I don't know what that means. I don't care what that means. If that means that I'm afraid of radical Islam, then you're right. I'm an Islamophobe all day, okay? That is a legitimate fear. That's not some crazy phobia. But she's called me that twice, but for what it's worth, I've forgiven her because I do believe in her heart, she's a Jewish lady, that she would like to stop all this and she would stand up to Mamdani in certain instances, especially when it comes to anti-Semitism. How do you feel about the Speaker of the City Council?
1: I think she's definitely a ray of something good. She's in a tough situation. She's got a city council that is pretty much to the left. But she did become speaker, so you know, I'll give her an opportunity to continue to do good and watch her carefully. But the bottom line is, we're playing with fire here, happening in our communities. Sin, it's real. There's pain, there's difficulty. Jews removing yarmulkes, Jews removing anything that identifies them as Jews in New York, beautiful New York, the New York that we grew up and that we love. This is not America, for God's sake. And if the federal government needs to come in because the mayor is not doing his job when it comes to Jew hatred, look, he's against these real estate events that are happening in synagogue. The mayor is against it. It's a green light to the radicals in the street. By the way, the radicals in the street, everybody, you know who they support? They support Islamic Jihad. That's what they are all about. It's not about the Palestinians. It's about supporting the enemies of America. And again,

0: A lovely girl in Brooklyn. I know you love her too, Ina Vernikov, and she's a great fighter for the Jewish people. I'm so proud of her. But then you get an idiot, an a-hole like Brad Lander, who sits there with Palestinian Shabbat dinners and smiles with Mamdani, and he's just one of a bunch of Jews, not just in New York, but even around the country, people like Jamie Raskin and Bernie Sanders and Chuck Schumer and, you know, Jerry Nadler. These are Jewish people that are siding with the Palestinians, not Israel, not the Jewish people. So you can't even count, Dov Hikin, on the Jewish politicians and officials, a lot of them, to stand up for us.
1: You're absolutely correct. Next to people like Mamdani and the radical Islamists, our greatest enemies, Sid, our fellow Jews. And by the way, that's always happened in history. It's nothing new. And, you know, we got to live with it. People like Brad Lander, forget about it. Brad Lander is a lost cause. Well, where the hell is Schumer, for God's sake? Well, you know, they're like missing in action. They're watching their back. They're concerned about the future. Who's going to run against them? Our worst enemies, the most dangerous people next to the Mamdanis of the world? Jews, period.
0: No doubt. It is the liberal Jew to be, and let's make it exactly what it is, the liberal Jew. So in the final 60 seconds, the king of all Jews, my dear friend Dov Hikin, let's kind of wrap this thing up in a nice little bow. You said, listen, the ADL, that doesn't work anymore. The JDL, I'm not even sure they still exist. What exactly would you like to see? Not just from the Jews. There's a reason why Mike Huckabee, who's a Christian man, is President Trump's ambassador to Israel. He loves the Jewish people, but he's Christian. And this is a fight, Dov, that the Jews cannot win alone. We need help from our Christian brothers and sisters. What do you want to see happen in the streets of Brooklyn, in the streets of Queens, so all this nonsense, at the very least, begins to stop?
1: We need to create an organization, a Jewish defense type organization. We train people, young people, how to defend themselves. I went through that when I was young with the Jewish Defense League. I learned karate, using nunchucks, protecting myself. You have to prepare Jews psychologically to protect themselves and to know how to protect themselves. Much can be done, but there's got to be a will and then there's a way. We just got to get to it. We got to stop the rhetoric, the bullshit. I'm against anti-Semitism. Stop that. Stop it. Everybody's against anti-Semitism, and things are freaking out of control.
0: You are so right. Sign me up, though. Whatever you want to do, sign me up, because this is not Dov being dramatic. This is a Dov Hikin. I've nearly been arrested twice with Dov Hikin on the streets of New York City and beating up people, because this is how Dov actually feels. He is enthusiastic and passionate about our people, and he is frustrated like I am. And that's why, Dov, it was so important for me to get you on this morning after seeing what happened in Brooklyn and Queens. Dov Hikin, God bless you. You're one of the great men. I mean that. I love you to pieces. Thank you so much.
1: Tuesday next week for Jerusalem. You are the superstar.
0: Well, I don't know about that, but you guys always treat me that way, especially you and Shani, Dov. So I can't wait to see you next Tuesday night. I love you. Thank you so much.
1: Thank you.
0: There he is, the king of all Jews, Dov Hikin, on this Trump Day Tuesday. Still to come, Rachel Campos Duffy, big star on Fox News, Bo Dietl, and of course, the President of the United States. It's Sid and Friends in the Morning on a Tuesday.

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4: 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Good morning, 47 degrees. It is sunny on this Tuesday, May the 12th. I am Lee Harris in for Noam Layden, who came in and didn't have a voice, we discovered. So it's me. The clock is ticking. We're getting closer to a possible LIRR walkout. The unions are demanding better pay, and they say negotiations with the MTA yesterday did not go very well.
5: I'm not holding out hope. It's disappointing. I mean, look, we shouldn't even be doing this. We should not be having these conversations right now. Again, you know, the entire region is going to be impacted, so we'll just have to wait and see what happens.
4: The next face-to-face talks are tomorrow. Unionized workers say they will go on strike Saturday if there's no new contract in place by then. Firefighters trying to figure out what caused a huge apartment building fire in the Bronx yesterday. It killed a one-year-old and left two of his siblings in critical condition. Neighbors say the scene was horrific.
6: All over him. I couldn't even see, you know, his face or nothing. And they put him on the ground and start pumping him back to life. And then they ran and took him. But the way he was covered up so dark with all that black stuff on him, I knew he wasn't going to make it.
4: This was on East 193rd Street. It took them about an hour to get the fire under control. Police in Paterson, New Jersey, still looking for the shooter who opened fire on a group of people Sunday night, killing two men and wounding four others. Neighbors say gunfire, not an uncommon occurrence there, unfortunately.
7: Always been like that, you know. Nobody seems to be care about that. You know, when murder and stuff like that happening all around the park, public school and everything like that, so it's not good. Somebody, you know, we should be doing something about it.
4: A 43-year-old man and a 29-year-old man, both from Paterson, were killed. Four others wounded. Those are all in stable condition, those people. And sources say it was a drive-by shooting, and it looked like it was targeted. The CDC says two of the 17 Americans who were on that hantavirus cruise ship are showing symptoms of the virus. All 17 are back on American soil now.
8: Hantavirus is a known virus. It is a known pathogen. And that helps us. We know what we're doing, and we know how we're responding.
4: The CDC's Dr. David Fitter, who says the couple showing signs of the hantavirus are being monitored at an isolation facility in Atlanta. And President Trump, who will be on with Sid at 8:30 this morning, says the ceasefire with Iran is barely there at this point.
9: Right now, it's on life support.
4: And he says Iran's latest response to the latest peace proposal was a piece of garbage. Iran, for its part, insists the response was generous and responsible. Here's the forecast from the WABC Weather Center. Sunny day today, high 65. Clear overnight, low 54. Tomorrow, cloudy with a high of 68. We have 47 degrees now. Mostly sunny outside the Midtown studios of WABC. I'm not Noam Layden. I'm Lee Harris. And remember, the news never stops at WABCRadio.com.
10: 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Justin Alec here. We'll start in Baltimore. Ryan Weathers took a no-hitter into the seventh inning and gave up a single before Kobe Mayo hit a three-run homer off reliever Brent Hedrick to lift the Orioles over the Yankees 3-2. Yanks now have lost four straight after getting swept over the weekend. Up next for him, Will Warren gets a start tonight in the middle game of this three-game set. First pitch there, 6:35 p.m. from Baltimore. Also tonight, the Mets still open a three-game set at home in Queens against the visiting Detroit Tigers. Freddie Peralta will get the start in tonight's opener of a 3-game set, 7:10 p.m. first pitch. And on the hardwood last night out in Cleveland, Cavaliers beating the Pistons 112-103 in the Eastern Conference semifinals game four there. Series now knotted at 2 games apiece. And out in Los Angeles, the Thunder beating the Lakers 115-110 in the Western Conference semifinals. They complete the 4-game sweep. They will play the winner of the Minnesota Timberwolves at San Antonio Spurs.
11: Right, you did say that, but you did not say that the eventual winner of Cleveland-Detroit, now reduced to a best of three, will take on our New York Knicks.
12: Hell yeah, baby.
10: Come on.
11: Just saying so. Not everybody follows it closely like you do.
10: So. Right. Okay. So we're going to keep a much keener eye on the Cavaliers-Pistons series.
11: The Knicks. Right.
10: Okay. Got it. Have our undivided attention on that.
11: I need to get through this.
10: And then we'll...
11: I'm hungry. I want my bagel.
10: 8 p.m. tonight. Timberwolves and Spurs. Spurs are 10.5-point favorites there. That series knotted to 2 games apiece. 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
14: Well, from the Applebeck Traffic Desk, if you're traveling on the New England Thruway on the southbound side, coming down to 18A in Mamaroneck, an accident. Again, injuries involved in this, unfortunately, the right lane going to be out of service. If you're on the New York State Thruway southbound, very slow traffic this morning from the Parkway down to the Tappan Zee Bridge. It's that time of year. Sun glare is the trouble. If you're inbound on the Gowanus BQE, you're backed up. Actually, the delayed start on Staten Island. You're heavy. Pretty much stop and go all the way across the Staten Island Expressway, across the Verrazano Bridge and up through Lower Brooklyn to the Brooklyn Bridge on the Gowanus BQE. Again, we had an accident right around Flushing Avenue as well up there by the Navy Yard, but still lots of heavy traffic on the inbound side of the Gowanus BQE. Van Wyck northbound College Point Boulevard in a crash in the right lane. And on the Long Island Expressway as you travel outbound at Francis Lewis Boulevard, there was a stall. And then another one inbound on the LIE, so you're backed up from the Clearview to Queens Boulevard. A couple of subway issues here. 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
19: On this Tuesday, big week for the USA as President Trump travels to China and the scoundrels in Iran decide on whether to accept any kind of ceasefire or continue the madness. China could very well stop the nuke situation because the mullahs export so much oil to the communists that it can't afford to alienate Beijing. And while we're on the oil trade topic, we found out that American companies are selling so much product abroad, they will not moderate pricing here. Supply and demand with no restraint. The American consumer is competing with overseas buyers and sellers for gas. That's why the prices are so high. President Trump already announced a gas tax suspension, and that'll help a little bit. BP, for example, doubled its profit in just one quarter. So the Iranian conflict is Mardi Gras to them. Seems to me that the Trump administration should have a few words with these companies because they're gouging us. 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
21: 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I don't even know if you know how good your show is, okay? But you have big ratings and you have a great show and you've been my friend for a long time and I appreciate it.

0: song on this sun-splashed, gorgeous Tuesday morning. We've got a stretch of beautiful weather coming up. We deserve it. It's been a long winter. It's been crazy here. Still cold in the morning.
1: It's still winter.
0: Yes. But today will be about 65 and sunny, which is gorgeous. But we live by the beach. And tomorrow or the day after in the 70s. And what a gorgeous weekend. 77 and sunny Saturday. 80 Sunday. 82 Monday. So finally here. And I'm ready for it. President Trump, thank you for the kind words, and DJ T will join me coming up in about an hour. I've got two great guests before President Trump, Uncle Bo Deedle, he great every Tuesday morning, and Rachel Campos Duffy. I watch her every Saturday and Sunday morning. She's the Fox and Friends weekend co-host, usually her and Charlie and Griff. She's married to Transportation Secretary Sean Duffy, who's been on this show before. He loves the show. So we'll talk to Rachel coming up in a couple of minutes. I like her. I got a text from my old buddy, Lou, my very first ever radio partner, the great Scott Kaplan. Scotty gave me my real first shot. It was Ross Levinson who said you should try radio, and then Scott was hosting the big show back then, late 1990s, and he put me on. And then eventually Scott and I went from internet radio to terrestrial radio. We had a big show in Fort Lauderdale. And then we got syndicated by both Sports Fan Radio Network and eventually Joel Hollander at Westwood One on about 80 markets. And I love working with Scott. Didn't end well. A lot of times that's the case. But we are closer now, and I love this guy more now than maybe even when we shared hotel rooms and partied in Super Bowl sites in San Diego or bars in La Crosse, Wisconsin. So he's on his way right now from San Diego to Los Angeles. He does a sports show on 710 ESPN. He's great, him and Sedano. And he's listening to us. Looking forward to hearing President Trump coming up at about 8:30. But, of course, Rachel and Bo Deedle as well. He's got about an hour and a half ride drive. So, Cappy, thank you for listening this morning. And thank you for, believe it or not, going on 30 years, Scott, 30 years of this very special friendship. So Rachel's got a book out. Is Brett Baer coming on this week, too? He's on the plane to China today.
2: Yeah, it'll probably be Monday. Hopefully Monday okay. When he gets back from Chinatown.
0: And Dana Perino was on just last week.
2: Yes,
0: all these Fox
2: we're
0: people,
2: making the rounds, baby.
0: They pimp their books on here, unlike the modern-day Don Imus or Oprah Winfrey. So Rachel's got a new book out. It's called All American Patriotism, celebrating 250 years of America's greatness. And again, I watch her all weekend long, so I feel like I've read the book 50 times. It looks amazing, and she's terrific. So we'll take a short break and come back with Fox and Friends weekend co-host. She's really the star of that show. Rachel Campos, talking about her new book. Rachel makes her debut on Sid and Friends in the Morning next.

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1: Well, from the Apple Bank traffic desk, as you begin to travel around this morning, we do have a few things. Actually, kind of a busy day. First of all, if you're inbound on the LIE, we're slow. Clearview all the way into Queens Boulevard with a stalled vehicle there. Then inbound on the Gowanus BQE, you're heavy the whole way from just about the area of 92nd Street all the way to the Brooklyn Bridge. A stalled vehicle as well up by Flushing Avenue. That should be gone, though. And then you're also looking at a lot of heavy traffic coming across Staten Island on the Staten Island Expressway this morning, so a tough ride there. Van Wyck northbound College Point Boulevard, there is an accident. Parkway, or rather New York State Thruway, southbound from the Parkway down to the Tappan Zee Bridge. You've got a lot of heavy traffic this morning. And then on the New England Thruway up at 18A on the southbound side at Mamaroneck, there is an accident there. That one is in the right lane. We're also looking at a delay now westbound on 280 coming into West Orange right around exit 8. There is a disabled vehicle there. The left lane going to be out of service. And then southbound on Route 9 right at Smith Street in Woodbridge, apparently that ramp, the right lane, going to be out of service with an accident. In Mass Transit, still no number 7 service Manhattan bound coming out of Queens, and again that because of equipment issues at 42nd Street. 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
4: You're not going to have any real problems on the LIE through Suffolk County this morning. Sunrise Highway looks pretty good. So is the Southern State and Northern State Parkways. No problems on the Montauk Highway as well. And on the LIRR, everything is on or close to schedule. In the WLIR traffic desk, I'm Noam Layden.
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10: Laura Trump is one of my all-time favorite people. She's on this show every week. And again, she's got My View, 9 p.m. Saturday nights. It's a great show on Fox News and her podcast as well. I've had the conversation with you, Laura, a couple of times now. Now, I know it sounds wacky. They said it was wacky when a TV show host of a reality show was running for president. They said it was wacky when a super action hero was running for governor of the state of California, or an actor was running for governor in the state of California, or a rapper was running for mayor in New York. That's why I keep saying to you, I got to run for mayor in 2029, because this guy is going to kill all of us.
9: Sid, would you please do it? Can we confirm that right here? Because as you heard, that kind of lead into that whole soundbite you played there, we all want New York City to return. This is the greatest city on earth. I mean, think about how many people have been made by New York. You could argue Donald Trump would not be in the White House right now had it not been for the city of New York. He changed the skyline, but it changed him, and it made him into the person he is today, the greatest president this country has ever seen. We have to have that city come back, and we need somebody who understands how to do it. We need a fighter, someone who's not going to lay down and roll over for all the woke lunatics out there. And God knows, Sid, we know you wouldn't do it if they tried. They could hold your feet to the fire. You wouldn't have it. So we need you. Let's go.

0: Bryan Adams. It's a classic right here, One Night Love Affair. I only played that Laura Trump bit there because she's got a big role in Rachel Campos-Stuppy's new book. I mean, it's true, she did endorse me for mayor, Lara, and Bruce Blakeman has, and many others, and I'm probably not going to do it. The president would endorse me in a heartbeat, give me $10 million. But at any rate, it's fun to talk about it. But Rachel's book is out, All American, actually it's coming out, I should say. You can buy it now on Amazon, All American Patriotism, celebrating 250 years of America's greatness, and she's great. Every weekend I watch her religiously, every Saturday and Sunday morning, carrying Charlie and Griff on the Fox and Friends Weekend Edition. So it's great to have you. First time here, Rachel Campos-Stuppy. Congratulations. Good morning.
1: Good morning. It's such an honor to be on your show. Thank you so much for having me.
0: No, it's great.
1: Are you running for mayor?
0: You know, I don't know. My wife will kill me. She's already threatened to divorce me. And Danielle's serious with that type of stuff, Rachel. She's not kidding. Because they ruin you. You know, you see what they did to President Trump, and eventually they try to kill you. Right, but you know, I look at what the Republicans have done and who's out there right now, and I just can't let this guy win. You're a New Yorker. This guy, Mamdani, he's killing us. Killing us.
1: Well, I'm not a New Yorker. I actually live in Jersey, and I'm from Arizona, and I lived in Wisconsin for most of my adult life here as a married woman. However, I'm in New York every single weekend and sometimes during the week for my job. And I can't wait to get the hell out because, honestly, the city has so degraded itself. It smells like urine and pot. Yep. You don't know if you're safe. I used to be able to bring my kids, you know, to Times Square and have wonderful time with them. And now I would be, if I bring them down, I'm like holding on to them for dear life. And I'm like on, you know, watching everything because it's gotten crazy. And yes, this guy Mamdani is, I think that New Yorkers are going to really rue the day they elected this guy. Deteriorating even more rapidly since he got there.
0: Yeah, it's worse. I knew he'd be bad, Rachel, but he's actually worse. And, you know, the Ken Griffin story is one that you guys cover. I'll bring Ken up with President Trump. He'll be here in about 40 minutes. And I think Trump knows Griffin. I'm not sure. But, you know, you've got billionaires like Ken. My boss here is a terrific guy. I know you know him, John Catsimatidis. All these guys that, you know, they did this horrible, horrible thing. It's horrible. They actually made it. They worked their asses off, and they actually made it. And now, for some reason, you get punished in New York. They want to take all your money. They want to get you the hell out of here. So it is, it's a very, very rough time. So I'm considering it, but we'll see. Listen, I can tell you this. No matter what this creep mayor does, he's not going to ruin what's going to be an amazing summer and year ahead, celebrating 250. Monica Crowley is on this show quite a bit. Rachel, I know you're friends with her, too. Talking about all the, right? She's lovely. All these great events coming up, starting with that UFC event on the White House lawn, June 14th, Flag Day, Trump's birthday, July 4th, right here in the Hudson River. So we've got a lot of very cool stuff planned to celebrate the greatest country in the history of this world.
1: Yeah, absolutely. America 250. I still remember said celebrating the 200th anniversary of our country in 1976.
0: What?
1: My parents, I remember that.
0: No way. You're like 30 years old. What are you talking about?
1: No, I wish that was true. But, you know, my parents said, this is important. My mom's an immigrant. My dad, first generation from, you know, family from Mexico. And they drove us out. They put us in the brown Vega station wagon. And we drove to Philadelphia. And they wanted us to see the Liberty Bell. And they wanted us to see Independence Hall. And they wanted us to love America. And I love that the president is embracing 250. I mean, for a year, he's been telling the country and the cabinet, we got to do this big because this is a big deal. And we should. We should celebrate it. And we should have pride in our country. And we shouldn't let people like Mamdani and others with their narrative of shame about America poison our nation, but also this beautiful birthday.
0: I love all the videos, too. You showed some when you go on vacation. Your husband, Sean, loves this show. He's been on the show before, obviously, during the first DHS shutdown. We've had another one since. The great Transportation Secretary, Sean Duffy. And all the videos you put up, and I love the fact that you've involved all your coworkers and teammates there at Fox News. A lot of them are very good friends of mine. Sean Hannity's a dear friend. You've got Martha McCallum in there and Shannon Breen and Emily Campagno and just about all the big guns at Fox News are mentioned and they make their talk inside this book. That's very cool.
1: They each have a chapter, Sid. So it's like it's a compilation book. I wrote the introduction, and I wrote introductions to each of my Fox friends that wrote a chapter on why they love America. And I chose them very carefully. I'm friends with everybody in the building. I love my Fox family. But I chose them because I wanted to capture sort of the regionality of America. So they're all from the Northwest, the South, the Midwest, the East Coast, Texas. You know, I wanted a really good range of different perspectives. Each one of them tells a story. Each chapter is a story of why they love America. What is it about America that makes it so great? And they're personal stories. They include pictures, so you see a lot of really great pictures of all your favorite Fox fans. And it's just a way for me to sort of push back and turn the page on this last 20 years of like I said, wokeness and sort of, you know, this, you know, they're tearing down our statues and putting trigger warnings on our founding documents at the archives. All of that stuff actually, you know, it sunk into the culture. And I think we're finally, thanks to President Trump, turning the page on this. And I thought this would be a fun way to kick off 250 and say, you know what, America's great. Here's what the most patriotic networks hosts think about America. And people are loving it.
0: Of course they are. Rachel Campos Duffy, of course you know her. Fox and Friends weekend co-host, does a great job. Her book is out, All-American Patriotism. You got Jesse in there. Abby Hornacek, I love her. Her father coached the Knicks. We're going to the Eastern Conference Finals.
1: Awesome.
0: Right? Isn't that great? But I do love I love your relationship, Rachel, with Erica. And I know that Erica Kirk, of course, she wrote the foreword for the book. I distinctly remember you when there was a couple of Fox hosts that I'll never forget. When Charlie was murdered. You're one of them. So the foreword by Erica Kirk is spectacular.
1: You know, it really is. And I was really honored that she was willing to do it. And the reason I chose Erica is because had Charlie not been executed, I was going to ask him to do the foreword. Uh-huh. I would have asked him to do the foreword.
0: Yeah.
1: And so when that happened, I knew she was busy and I knew she has had a tremendously difficult year. I put the request out. And I couldn't believe that she agreed to do it. And I was really, really thrilled. And, you know, Charlie had that same thing that President Trump has where he sort of is Mr. America, just like President Trump is, just always cheerleading our country, always defending it, always trying to talk about its goodness. And I think Erica captured that spirit. And by the way, the 250 is going to be a little bit sadder because of not having Charlie. I mean, Charlie was such a powerful voice in especially youth culture. But
0: agreed.
1: I think he would love to see us all embracing this birthday and celebrating it and really trying to carry on the spirit of 1776. We were exceptional then, and we still are.
0: We really are. And my wife and daughter made me watch this Kennedy show. I don't know if it's Netflix. I don't know. The guy's cute. He looks like Kennedy, but he, you know, he died in that plane crash, but I know he's a Democrat, but he was destined to be president one day. I still feel like Charlie Kirk was also destined one day to have that job, but it becomes even more important.
1: That's why they executed him.
0: I know, of course, but that's
1: why they killed him.
0: That's right. Yeah. And I remember, you know, listen, you're on the weekend. A lot of stuff happens on Friday nights. So, you know, when Cole Allen, right. So when Cole Allen tried to kill our friend, you know, watching you Sunday morning, excuse me, because it was a Saturday night, and you were really angry with the Secret Service. Now, President Trump texted me that morning, and he said, I got to tell you, Sid, I got to thank the Secret Service. And of course, he's going to say that he really does appreciate those people, but you were really angry that Sunday morning about the Secret Service.
1: I was, you know, I was there, so I could see that this situation was not safe. There were a lot of holes in the program there. I mean, the magnetometer should have been outside. There should have been a much wider perimeter. The tables, I mean, part of why you heard all this clang, everybody described this clanging of noise as the security and the Secret Service were rushing room to kind of see if there was anybody else in here after they had captured and shot the guy that tried to, you know, was running through the lobby with the gun. Well, part of that is that every cabinet member, first of all, everybody in the government was there. So, and each of them had their own detail, like my husband. And so each detail has to go and get their guy. Well, these tables were so close together. They were having to jump on tables in order to get their guy. And so there was a lot of confusion because as you're seeing that plates are breaking and, you know, it was just a little bit, you know, chaotic. Now, I will say very quickly after, I would say within a few minutes of all the chaos, we figured out what was happening. But there was about 20 seconds of fear I had because they had us go onto the ground. And then I look up and I see all these, you know, people in tactical gear with guns up on the stage where the president had been just minutes before. And I thought, oh, gosh, we're in a hostage situation. These are the bad guys, you know. But, of course, it turned out to be the good guys, and sure, we were all fine, and it was all over. But, you know, the president, in my opinion, he is the greatest president we've ever had in my lifetime. And I say that because I used to say it was Reagan. I really don't think anyone has changed the course of our country more than President Trump.
0: 100% right. I said the same thing. I love Ronald Reagan. I'm older than you probably. No, you're 100% right.
1: No shade on Ronald Reagan. He was amazing. But President Trump is the greatest president we ever had. And President Trump deserves gold-plated security. He has endured now 3 assassination attempts, and he should have never been put in that position. And how many bullets can this guy, you know, dodge here? It's just, it's incredible. It's also a reminder, Sid, that, you know, I think it's by the grace of God. He is here for a purpose. I think he knows that. Those of us who know him believe he knows that. And that's why, by the way, I dedicated this book to President Trump. The dedication says, it's basically to the man who taught us all how to love, serve, and fight for America. And that's the truth.
0: Yep.
1: That's the truth. And so he's making America 250 a big deal, as he should. And I thought I'd contribute by writing this book. We have so many, you know, CNN has viewers, Fox has fans, and we have a lot of fans that love not just the news that we deliver and the opinions that we unfold there on the network, but they also actually are our friends, which is why my show is called Fox and Friends. I think we have a real connection with our viewers, and I think that this book, because it's divided by chapters written by each of these different hosts, I think our fans, our viewers are really going to love it. And by the way, it makes a great Father's Day gift. If you are out there right now, you can pre-order it at foxbooks.com, and it will come in time for your dad or grandpa.
0: For me, I got my Father's Day
1: for
0: coming
1: you.
0: Up. There you go. I got 2 great kids. So in the final 60 seconds, then, again, this is Rachel Campos Duffy, who's terrific. She really is. Saturday and Sunday on Fox News. The book is All-American Patriotism, Celebrating 250 Years of America's Greatness. If you're a patriot like I am, you're going to love this book. Final 60 seconds, Rach. What do you want the reader to come away with when they finish this great book?
1: I want them to come away with reminding themselves of why we're great. But what I really hope they do is they go back to their kids and their grandkids and their nieces and nephews, and they tell the story about America, about their family's connection to the American dream, the American story. Maybe it's a relative who served in World War II, or maybe your family goes all the way back to the Revolution, or maybe it's an immigrant family like mine who has a really great American dream story. But if you don't tell your story about why America is great, if you're not talking to your kids about free enterprise, somebody else is going to be talking to them about socialism. And you better tell them why America is not socialist, can never be the world of Mondami. Tell them why America is great. Tell them why our founders were the greatest people that ever lived. And let them understand that the American citizenship is the golden ticket. It's the Willy Wonka golden ticket. Everybody in the world wants it, and they are so lucky to have it. And we got to reclaim that, because we've had 25 years of people telling our kids through curriculum, culture, and other means that we should be embarrassed of who we are, that we're not great, that our founders weren't amazing. So it's really up to us. We have a lot more power over our children's, points of view. Our influence on them is actually greater than a sports star or Mondani or whoever else is out there in the culture denigrating America. So tell those stories. Take it upon yourself to turn your kids into great little patriots, because the left is trying to turn them into woke social justice warriors. It's our job to stop that.
0: Well said, and just so you know, I got a bunch of people texting me saying, I really love Rachel on Fox News.
1: Thank you.
0: But I really loved her on The Real World, too.
1: Well, listen, I have some news for those fans. My husband and I put together a five-part limited series of our family going on a road trip. We met on a road trip, Sean and I, on Road Rules. And so we took our family to celebrate America 250 on a couple sites, starting with Philadelphia, the birthplace of democracy. That will come out in June. And so it's not quite The Real World, but it's a limited edition.
0: Yeah, it's great. I saw it. It's great. Hey, listen, you keep up the great work, whether you're on TV or writing books, Rachel. You're terrific. You really are. We love you. Thank you so much.
1: We'll talk. Run for mayor.
0: Thank you. I may do it. Thank you.
1: We'll put you on.
0: Okay. That's it. We got a deal. All right, Rachel, go tell Griffin Charlie. I talked to Sid. He's running for mayor. He's my choice. Me and Lara and Bruce.
1: Absolutely, he is. Absolutely.
0: Thank you, sweetheart.
1: Take care.
0: All right. Take care, sweetie. You're terrific. Rachel Campo, Stuffy right there. Again, the book is All American Patriotism. And go buy the book and watch her on the weekend. She's great Saturday and Sunday morning on Fox News. And now she wants me to run for mayor, Lou. So I'm starting to put together a pretty nice list of very impressive people.
2: It's a long list.
0: Yes. It's a long list.
2: For God forbid.
0: Bo Dietl ran for mayor, remember? Ooh. Oh, they screwed him. They took away every line. He couldn't run as a Republican. He couldn't run as a Democrat. Then they lied about him. I was in Boston Easter years ago. Danielle was running the marathon. And I remember going into a breakfast shop in Boston. And the Daily News ad, they had it there for some reason, you know. And Bo was on the cover. They were lying about him, about some, I don't even know what the story was about, but Bo's run for mayor was not easy. He ran against Bill de Blasio. I think Nicole Malliotakis ran in that race,
2: correct,
0: too.
2: That's,
0: yeah,
2: right. Yep.
0: So he would tell me not to run, but I don't know. I'm getting a lot of pressure. I'll take a break. We'll talk to the great Bo Dietl. And, of course, don't forget, all this leading up in about 25 minutes, the President of the United States, my dear friend Donald J. Trump, makes his return. It'll be his ninth visit, ninth, to Sid and Friends in the morning. We'll take a short break. Bo Dietl is next.

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2: From the Apple Bank Traffic Desk, still delays on the Long Island Expressway coming inbound in a couple of spots. We had a bunch of disabled vehicles along the way. One as you begin to travel on the westbound side right on out by Glen Cove Road, and then another one right by the Clearview, and then another one as you come inbound at Queens Boulevard. So a lot of stop-and-go traffic all the way across. Also a disabled on the Southern State on the westbound side by the Meadowbrook. If you're coming across the Throgs Neck Bridge into the Bronx, a disabled vehicle. Once you start to get across the span and over into the Bronx itself, you have that. Now, in New Jersey, you're looking at delays on Route 9 now, southbound an accident right by Smith Street and Woodbridge, Garden State Parkway an accident northbound at 100B, and Mass Transit at this point. Again, the commuter rails are in pretty good shape, but we still have no number 7 service on the inbound side between Queens and Manhattan. 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
3: Good morning, I'm John Terrett. Wall Street was affected by higher oil prices on Monday as the war dragged on. This followed President Trump's rejection of Iran's response to his recent peace proposal, which he called totally unacceptable. The markets were coming off a positive week, don't forget, as of Friday, while investors were awaiting new data on inflation and retail sales that is coming up this week. So at the end of it all on Monday, the Dow was fluctuating but ended in the green. There were records at the NASDAQ Composite, the NASDAQ 100, and the S&P 500 again, although the S&P was off its best for the day. The tech stocks led the way on Monday, including NVIDIA, Intel, Tesla, Micron, and Qualcomm. Disney shares were down about 3% yesterday, this after an FCC commissioner informed the House of the Mouse that its ABC TV network is the subject of an administration campaign to censor its productions. Now, last month, the FCC chairman, Brendan Carr, ordered an early review of the licenses of the 8 TV stations that Disney owns and operates under the ABC logo. General Motors was down about 5% yesterday. They're cutting up to 600 white-collar jobs in an effort to trim costs. And so, too, today, the earnings come from Home Depot and AstraZeneca, the drug maker. The data is CPI inflation. With business, I'm John Terrett.
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6: Contract talks continuing Monday between the MTA and Long Island Railroad engineers in an effort to avoid a strike that could happen this Saturday. Nick Peluso is with the Transportation Communications Union. He says the MTA offering lump sum bonuses is not going to fly.
7: When you're throwing a lump sum at us versus real wages and want us to pay for the wages, it's impossible with the cost of living, you know, on Long Island.
6: MTA Chair Jan Oliber reacting to unions who said the lump sum bonus offer isn't as good as the union's wage increase proposal.
8: They can call it anything they want, but we put money on the table that's money in the pockets of the families that they represent.
6: And for now, the two sides can't come to an agreement over a potential wage increase. Unions demanding a 5% hike in the fourth year of a contract. The MTA offering a three-year contract with a 3.5% raise in one of those years and bonuses. The MTA has a contingency plan in place that involves buses should trains come to a halt Saturday because of a strike. And New York Governor Kathy Hochul, who's urging both sides to come to an agreement, says there's no reason to panic about the hantavirus at this time. The governor spoke about the rodent-borne virus at an unrelated news conference, saying at least three individuals who disembarked the cruise ship have ties to New York.
8: We are putting together a plan. Again, this is not to be expected. It's transmitted very differently than the coronavirus, and so there's no panic, no concern, but I just need to be proactive, that's all.
6: Governor Hochul noting she's activated the Wadsworth Laboratory as a precaution to protect against the worst-case scenario. And that's news for Long Island on WLIR, Long Island's most listened-to radio station. I'm James Flippin.
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0: I guess when you're in Goodfellas and The Irishman and The Godfather of Harlem and spend your Thursdays at Rayo's, Bobby Darin works. Great. Bo Dietl. Bo's always got a big audience on Tuesdays, but being the President of the United States before he goes to China today, will join us right after Bo in about 20 minutes. The audience right now is huge, but they love Bo, greatest cop in New York, and we call him Uncle Bo at this point. We love him. Bo Dietl, good Tuesday morning, buddy. How are you?
1: Good morning, and congratulations to you, my friend. Only you could do something like this with the greatest president. Please do me a favor. Send him my love and tell him I'll see him in a couple of weeks, he told me, when he gets back from China. And I'm going to meet again with Mark Wayne Mullen, the head of Homeland Security, and hope to meet with the president in the Oval Office again and just send my love. By the way, that song by Bobby Darin, 1968, I graduated high school with a general diploma. I couldn't go to college. I wasn't that smart, but I was in great physical shape. I wanted to go to college, couldn't afford it, became an iron worker. But 1968, the Copacabana, Ralph Scopo, organized crime figure like a father to me, sent me to see Tony Lip at the Copacabana for my prom, and Bobby Darin was singing that song, and you bring back some beautiful memories. That's right, Ralph Scopo, organized crime figure, like a second father to me. You got a problem with that? You know what you could do. Okay. Now, let's get right into this, and thank you, Sid, for having me on. I know this is a great morning for you. All I know is one thing is, the only one that can save New York City is President Donald Trump. For the fact that we got this mayor in there, the socialist DSA, he's anti-Jewish, anti-ICE, anti-PD. I can't understand one thing. We have to put a headlock on this guy. Because what is the problem about when you have an illegal person committing violent felony crime? Why can't we turn him over to ICE, you smiley face scumbag? Why can't you turn him this way? ICE don't have to go into the streets. ICE don't have to go into your home. All we got to do is turn them over. They're illegally here. And we got to talk about it. If this mayor, smiling face, piece of garbage, scum face mayor, if he doesn't go along with this, what we should do is, and I'll tell Mr. President, let me handle his budget. Because this guy has no clue. I'll give you a little inside information. I run businesses, right? Right now, one-third of our budget of New York City, $128 billion, $43.3 billion goes to school. There's only 793 students in 1,600 schools, 150,000 charter schools, 285 schools. K-12, we're spending $35.3 billion. And on top of it, one-third of the budget, and we're spending $44,000 per student. They can't read. They can't write. This is just one little thing that he wants to get rid of. Look, Bruce Blakeman's running for governor. I'm 1,000,000%. He should do videos where these people are being killed by these mentally ill people. What happened, Mr. Smileface Mondami, with your people that you were going to put on there for the mentally ill? Now he says, I ain't got no money for it. That 76-year-old man that was pushed down the stairs, everybody's getting killed in New York City, and crime is up. And if you tell me any different, you're full of baloney, smiley face. On top of it.
0: By the way, I'm just going to tell you that I'm going to bring him up with President Trump. I'm going to bring up ICE. You know, President Trump now wants to call them nice. I like that, nice. I'm going to bring him up, and I'm going to tell him all these things, anti-cop, anti. But something tells me, Bo Dietl, that when I do, okay, that President Trump is going to say something that's going to piss off, including me, all of us, which is, I got to tell you, I met him. He's a nice guy.
1: So he's be a prepared. Scumbag.
0: I know he's a scumbag, but I'm telling you, be prepared when I bring him up with the president in about 20 minutes. He's going to call him a nice guy. Watch, I guarantee you.
1: But I got a question. He comes right out. He wants to see our president gone.
0: I know.
1: In many ways.
0: I know.
1: And the reality is, he is in bed with this other scumbag, Soros, who should have been dead. I'll say it. You should stop breathing, Soros, and the other piece of garbage, Singham, who lives in Chinese and American citizen. They are the ones that fund the DSA. When I ran for mayor, you know what happened? the little scumbag that runs the Board of Election, the little Democratic liberal scumbag. They threw me off every line. They were afraid of me. I met with Steve Cohen. I met with Ken Langone. They were going to support a great run. I could have taken Big Bird de Blasio. He ran off the stage when I debated him. He had to debate me.
0: I remember.
1: This is what happens. That's what happens. They control New York City. And the only real thing that we can have for the future is Bruce Blakeman. If he can win as governor, we could put a lasso around his scumbag thing. Why is the budget $127 billion? It's doubled in the last 10 years. Why don't we look at saving money here? You got all these schools out there. They're all empty. 40% of the kids go to school. Let's close them up. Let's close them. We can save $10 billion if you give me that $43 billion budget. I'll show you a $10 billion savings. And you want to know something? All your people around you, all your scumbag DSA, you hired a piece of garbage. Now you got a new chancellor. What's this idiot's name? Kamar Samuels. You couldn't run a bush. They say that?
0: I don't think so.
1: I don't care. But all right. I'm sorry, John. I'm sorry, John, but I get so angry.
0: I know.
1: All I can say is... Okay.

0: is going. He's taking a lot of business leaders. Oh, yeah. And he's taking the guy from Boeing as well. And Elon Musk did a great job uncovering fraud. So does Anthony D'Esposito in the Labor Department. So does Lee Zeldin with the EPA. So the people that are talking bad about these people, Bo, are the people that are scared to death. We're going to find out about them, whether it's Hochul in New York, Newsom in California, Illinois, Colorado. They're all crooks.
1: You know, also, I want the president to ask Chin Jing, what do you call that guy there, Chop Suey?
0: Gee, yeah, that's
1: his name is. I want to ask him about this California mayor, Ellen Wang. All of a sudden, she's a Chinese spy. They're all over our country. When Biden opened that southern border, they all came in here. They got their fingers on stopping all our grids, our electrical grids. They don't have to throw a bomb. They don't have to fire a bullet. They stole our technology. I worked for Boeing when they knocked off our fighter jet, our F-35. They knocked off everything. Be careful, Mr. President. Shut your phone off, because they'll bug you. They're going to bug everybody. I went there for 1 week to Beijing, China. I couldn't get out of there fast enough. Yeah, I was eating rats. I don't even know if they have rats there. That people over there will have one thing in mind. Take out the United States of America one way or the other. They have infiltrated our country. They're all over there like little cockroaches. Be careful, Mr. President. They don't like us. They want it. That's their 40-year plan to take over the friggin' world. Please, these people, I'm not eating Chinese food anymore.
0: That's a way of perfect ending for this, with President Trump coming on shortly. Bo Dietl, he's done with Chinese food. I'm not eating it anymore. You know, he said that, and I was just telling somebody yesterday, I got to get to OHOP one of these days. I actually miss Chinatown. I know you love Chinatown, Lewis, right?
2: Yes.
0: You love it there.
2: And now he reminded me. So
0: I know. So maybe you and I have to go for lunch or something one of these days.
2: Yeah,
0: I don't know.
2: Sure. And then one of the waiters can just say, oh, you know the guy that... that's you.
0: Bo, you were great as always. We love you, Bo. That's a terrific way to close. We'll get Lee Harris, you know, the classic, iconic voice of 1010 Wins for the better part of 25 years. He's in this morning because our great news guy, Noam Layden, went home. He lost his voice, but if somebody's got to replace Noam, it doesn't get bigger than Lee Harris. So my friend Lee will do the news, and then we'll come back, I'd say, in about 12 minutes or so with the President of the United States, Donald J. Trump, making his return to Sit and Friends in the morning. Lee with the news, quick segment, and President Trump. Tuesday, Sit and Friends in the morning.

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3: 49 degrees, sunny. It is Tuesday, May 12th. Good morning. I'm Lee Harrison for Noam Layden, who came to work this morning and discovered, much to his surprise, that he had laryngitis. The MTA and the unions representing LIRR workers met yesterday to try to work out a new deal before the Saturday strike deadline. Union leaders don't sound very optimistic about averting a strike.
4: There's no sense of urgency.

0: from the MTA. Here we are a couple days before a strike, and there's no real movement.
1: Now, the stumbling block appears to be the wages in the last year of a four-year deal. The unionized workers say they will go out Saturday if there's no contract in place. The LIRR says it has a plan to get riders around if the trains stop rolling, but that plan's going to involve buses, and it's not going to be a lot of fun for anyone. Lots of tears in the Bronx for a one-year-old killed in an apartment building fire in Fordham yesterday. His two siblings are in critical condition. Neighbors say thick black smoke filled the entire building.
2: I heard my fire alarm going off. I opened my room door. I looked down the hallway and I seen smoke coming out.
1: Firefighters not sure what set off the fire. Eight are hospitalized dealing with burns, others with smoke inhalation. President Trump hasn't said what will happen next in Iran now that the Iranians have sent back a peace proposal that he says is a piece of trash.
3: Say it like it is. Iran cannot have a nuclear weapon. They're very dangerous. They're very volatile. It's a terrible thing that's happened over there. They've killed 42,000 people.
1: Iran's foreign ministry says that the U.S. has made unreasonable demands to end the war, including asking that Iran scrap its nuclear weapons program. And Sid will be talking to the president about this and more in just a few minutes. The city council is dropping its disciplinary case against city councilwoman Vicky Palladino. She'd been under fire from some of her fellow council members for social media posts calling for the expulsion of Muslims from the U.S. She fired back, filing a First Amendment lawsuit saying she was being targeted for her conservative views. As part of the agreement, Palladino has agreed to delete several of her posts. And Mayor Mondami still hasn't given up on his campaign promise to make city buses free for all. His senior advisor, Elizabeth Adams, has been tasked with getting this plan worked out.
4: The fact that he is dedicating a role for fast and free buses really shows commitment from City Hall throughout all the agencies. What he ran on was fast and free buses, and I am here to help him achieve that priority.
1: We'll keep you posted on that. Here's the forecast from the 77 WABC Weather Center. It'll be sunny today with a high of 65. Clear skies overnight, low about 48. And then tomorrow, some clouds and a high around 65. At the moment, 49 degrees. It is mostly sunny outside our Midtown studios. I'm Lee Harris in for Noam Layden. And remember, the News Watch never stops at WABCRadio.com.
5: 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Ryan Weathers took a no-hitter into the seventh, then gave up a single before Kobe Mayo hit a three-run homer off reliever Ben Hedrick to lift the Orioles over the Yankees 3-2. It's a fourth straight loss for the Yanks. Up next for him, Will Warren gets a start tonight in the middle game of this three-game set. First pitch scheduled for 6:35 from Baltimore. Also tonight, Mets open up a three-game series against visiting Detroit Tigers. Game one starting at 7:10 p.m. Freddy Peralta to start there. On the hardwood last night in Cleveland, Cavaliers beat the Pistons 112-103 in the Eastern Conference semifinals. Game four, the series now knotted at two games apiece. Of course, the winner of that series facing the Knicks in the conference finals coming up. Final from Los Angeles, the Thunder beating the Lakers 115-110 in Western Conference semifinals. Game four, OKC sweeping that series 4-0. They'll play the winner of the Minnesota Timberwolves and San Antonio Spurs series in the next round. Speaking of that series, that Western Conference semifinal series, game five is tonight. Series tied at 2 games apiece. 8 p.m. start there. Spurs heading in as 10.5-point favorites. 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
6: WABC Traffic and Transit.
7: Well, from the Apple Bank traffic desk, as you begin to travel out onto the southbound New York State Thruway now, we have ourselves a problem. Apparently, right at the beginning of the span for the Tappan Zee Bridge, there is an accident there. It is in the process of being cleared up and out of the way, but still, nonetheless, a lot of slow traffic. It looks like it's mainly off on the shoulder in the right lane as I'm looking at a camera now, found this. So, again, it's all off on the shoulder now. So, again, as you're traveling southbound New York State Thruway, just before you get to the Tappan Zee, there is a minor accident off on the side of the roadway. Staten Island Expressway, pretty much slow all the way across onto the Verrazano, then over into Brooklyn, and then the Gowanus BQE from the Belt Parkway to the Brooklyn Bridge, bumper-to-bumper traffic. Northbound Wantagh, the Southern State, an accident. Southern State westbound at the Meadowbrook, a stall, and then on the LIE, also in Nassau County, coming into Jericho Turnpike, a stalled vehicle. Bronxbound, Throgs Neck Bridge, all jammed up because of an accident over on the Bronx side. New England Thruway, southbound at 18B. There is an accident incident. Still those big delays on the number 7 line. Earlier problems at Grand Central and Coney Island bound Q trains or express from Kings Highway to Brighton Beach. That because also of equipment problems on Aldridge side is in effect. 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I'm Joe Nolan with traffic on Talk Radio 77 WABC.
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presents the great group America. Lou Ruffino is the smartest guy, trust me. America, Ventura Highway. I love this song. You did hear Lee talk about Vicky Palladino. I'm very happy for Vicky. Got some good fighters here in New York still. Dove Hyken was on earlier today, and Scott Lobato's on this show every Wednesday, and you got the best right here. But Vicky is a great fighter, great. And what happened to her was unfair and unjust and un-American and all those things. So I was happy to see the city council come to their senses yesterday and drop all disciplinary action against Vicky Palladino. You may not like what she said. A lot of you don't like what I say. I don't care, neither does she. She's got her First Amendment rights. And to be honest, she's on the right side of things 100% of the time. So I think the just decision came down yesterday for a very, very courageous city council member and admittedly a very, very good friend of mine, and that is Vicky Palladino. Congratulations, Vicky. Talking about President Trump, his granddaughter, Kai, who's a big-time golfer, goes to University of Miami. Of course, her mom is the lady that is dating Tiger Woods. Her mother was, of course, Donald Trump Jr. is her father. But her mom is dating Tiger Woods. Kai is celebrating a birthday today. So I'm sure she'll be talking to her grandfather before he gets on the plane to China. And we're going to be talking to President Trump, too. In fact, momentarily. So we'll take a short break and we'll come back. When we get back, he was the 45th. He's currently the 47th president of the United States of America. He has become a dear friend. I know it's surreal, sounds crazy, but he's on this show every couple of months, and we text each other often, and he's back this morning. President Donald J. Trump back on Sid and Friends in the Morning. He's next.

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1: Well, we have a couple of problems on the New York State Thruway now as you begin to travel southbound. First of all, as you start to get up through Spring Valley, just before you get to the Garden State Park, or Palisades Parkway, rather, there is an accident there. That is in the process of being cleared up and out of the way. And then just before the bridge, there's another one, Tappan Zee Bridge. So you've got that problem. You're also looking at delays on the Taconic southbound coming into the old Hawthorne Interchange right by the Springbrook. Again, bumper-to-bumper traffic with an earlier accident. And then on the New England Thruway at 18B, there's one there as well. Inbound Long Island Expressway at Jericho Turnpike, there's a stall. Staten Island Expressway slow getting across and onto the Verrazano Bridge, and then coming up through Lower Brooklyn, heavy and slow from the Belt Parkway to the Brooklyn Bridge, and alternate side is in effect. 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

0: always such a huge honor when my friend, who happens to be not just the best president in my lifetime, but I'm telling you, folks, the greatest president in the history of our country. Other folks say that. I've been saying that for the longest time. I think I started that. And I mean that. Man, we are lucky to have President Donald J. Trump as our 47th and was the 45th president of the United States. My dear friend, President Trump. Mr. President, how are you, pal?
1: Well, I'm great, Sid, and your show is great. I hear all about your ratings, and I do it because I like you, not because of your ratings, but the ratings don't hurt, right?
0: No, they never hurt.
1: Great.
0: And I know
1: you're
0: so good to me. Bruce Blakeman was just in your office just last week. He's running, of course, for governor. You and him are dear friends for many, many years, just like you and I. Tell me what you think about Bruce's chances running for governor here in the state of New York.
1: Well, I think he's got a great chance. You know, Bruce won in Nassau County, which is unheard of for a Republican, and he's fantastic. I will tell you, I know him for a long time. He's always been a winner. And not only that, he just won in a record amount out there. That's, you know, if you really think about it, sort of a Democrat area a little bit, although I think he just turned it. But it doesn't matter. He wins by a lot. And I said to people, watch Bruce. Just watch it. And how could people be happy right now? It's a very sad thing that's going on with New York in every way. And he'll bring it back. He'll lower taxes. He'll bring back safety. He'll get rid of the crime. Even in New York, I mean, he'll get the streets cleaned up. He'll have to do it because it just, sadly, it doesn't look like it's happening.
0: No, New York is a mess right now, and it's not really working, President Trump, under Kathy Hochul. And look, we need a lot of help at both the state and the city level. You know, I know that you've had two very nice meetings with Mayor Mamdani in the Oval Office, for example, but I got to tell you, President Trump, above and beyond all the anti-Semitism stuff, and, you know, obviously you talked about him destroying the city financially, we got a major issue in this city with the police, and you're a law and order president. You do an amazing job with that. You've made cities safe, President Trump, that were really unsafe right before you took office. This guy can't stand the cops. I mean, I've got sergeants and detectives and all kinds of people. They are leaving. The cops are leaving this city. How do I make an argument for that?
1: Well, I never knew whether or not that was, you know, real or not real. Maybe it's a political. I don't understand that political rhetoric because I think it's not good politics, frankly. But look, he came down to the Oval Office twice. He's a nice person. I really like him. He's a nice guy. But, you know, you can't tax people out of New York. When you tax people out of New York, you never get them back. They think they're going to get them back. Like she's trying to get them back now. You don't get them back. Once they leave, they're gone. And I mean, you won't have a city left. You won't have a state left. It's a very dangerous thing that's happening right now.
0: Do you know Ken Griffin, Mr. President?
1: I do.
0: I figured you did because he's a very successful man, a great man, just like you. And he wants to do a $6 billion project right here on Park Avenue. And who loves Park Avenue more than you? And you've got the mayor, this guy, outside of his residence. And he does a whole film. And Ken Griffin goes, above and beyond the fact that he just humiliated me, and I'm a billionaire looking to spend money in New York City, it's unsafe. He's doing a video from the front of where I live. And now Ken Griffin is thinking about taking that $6 billion project for a city, President Trump, that's $5.4 billion in debt, and taking that to Miami. How does that make sense?
1: Well, I do know Ken, and Ken's an amazing businessman, one of the best, and you don't want to lose people. He also pays a lot of taxes, like me.
0: Right.
1: We pay a lot of taxes. And, you know, when you lose people like that, it's sort of not recoverable. Always you say something's recoverable, right? But it's not recoverable. Then they build something else. They're going to be there for 30 years. They don't come back. And you've got to do the opposite. You've got to cherish them. You've got to bring them to the office. You've got to meet them. You have to have dinner with them. You have to convince them not to leave. You're going to make their life great. You're going to help them with their building, with their project. You got to do it. And I don't know, it's not hard to do, but maybe it is for some people. But you don't want to lose people like Ken. That would be a big loss for New York.
0: Yeah, and, you know, John Catsimatidis, your friend and mine, my boss, is another guy that, you know, they're making it life difficult
1: great
0: for
1: guy.
0: Him. You know, I mean, look, you said it just yesterday. It was brilliant. You called them Democrats. And I don't know if they're just stupid or evil. I got to tell you, President Trump, they're worse than stupid. They're worse than dumb. They're literally evil. I said this to you last time. I think Democrats are actually happy that two people died in Minnesota just so they can break your chops every day about ICE. I think they're happy about that. I don't think they really care about lives lost. The Democrats are not just stupid. They're really very evil, bad people.
1: Well, they get bad policy. You know, I don't know if you saw, I put up something the other day on Truth. Truth is doing great. And I put it up on Truth. Nice. So I call it nice. I had the word national in front. I call it nice. And everybody loved it, but I'm not sure that the guys liked it because, you know, I think they like their image of being strong, and they've done a great job. You know, they've done a great job, but I love the word nice. And so I said, if we called them nice, that would really ruin the radical left's, you know, the media, the fake news media. Every time they mention the name ICE, they have to say nice. And I think they'd go crazy one another too. But you have to get the guys that are wearing that badge to put it on there. But I love that idea.
0: I love that idea too. You got to keep those guys safe too. The fact that Democrats want to take their masks off and, you know, it's bad.
1: Yeah.
0: They're right there. I mean, look, President Trump, I love you so much. You're only 16 days away from somebody trying to murder you again. If anybody could appreciate what people go through when they're literally hunted in the streets. You said just yesterday, you like being the hunter, not the hunted necessarily.
1: Yeah,
0: you're 16 days away. Why would the Democrats want to put these law enforcement individuals in that type of harm's way?
1: Well, then you have a judge just apologizing to him. That, you know, I saw that. I read it in one of our good papers. It doesn't have to be local. It's all over the place where the judge is apologizing to him for, I guess maybe something was a little bit wrong, but they never apologized to J6, the J6 folks that I, as you know, pardoned very proudly. And nobody apologized to them. It was terrible, but the judge was apologizing to a guy that really did have, you know, he was an assassin who didn't pull it off. But,
0: thank God.
1: You know, people could not believe it, actually, when he went to court and the judge started talking that way. It was very sad.
0: It was terrible. So are you still maintaining your position, President Trump, that as you texted me that next morning, which was so sweet, by the way, it's so nice. You're just a couple of hours away from a possible disaster, and you're kind enough to text people that care about you back, which is a beautiful thing. But that morning, you were quick to give credit to Secret Service. You still feel that way?
1: Yeah, I do. Look, I think they're great. I know them all personally. And you saw what was on the stage. As soon as they heard something, I was surrounded by very large, very powerful people. And they were great. I think they were great. And they stopped him. You know, look, they stopped him. Don't forget, he didn't even get down to the door. You know, he was a floor high. But it, you know what became popular that night was I'm building a great ballroom for the White House. And it's highly secure, the highest level ever built. And guess what you need? You're going to need that. The world is different than it used to be. And by the way, things like this happened in the past, too. You know, this isn't the first time that you've heard the A word. You've heard that over the years quite a bit.
0: Yeah.
1: It's a dangerous profession. Yeah, you should have told me that at the beginning. I could have taken a pass, okay? But it's a dangerous profession, that's for sure.
0: You say you could have taken a pass. I remember in the first year when you became president, President Trump, 10 years ago, you said, I never knew politics was this much fun. You still feel that way?
1: Yeah. I do. I love it because we have results like a lot of people are saying, even liberals, people very much leaning left, they're saying it was the strongest year in the history of the presidency, first year. And I think it was. On top of everything else, I ended 8 wars. And, you know, Venezuela was like methodical. Nobody's ever seen anything like it. And likewise with Iran. I mean, yeah, we've wiped out their Navy, wiped out their Air Force. It's just a question of time. We don't have to rush anything. We have a blockade, which gives them no money, allows them no money. And we just can't let, you know, it's a very simple thing. Somebody said about policy, we cannot let them have a nuclear weapon because they'd use it. And if that goes off, you want to see a travesty. That would be unbelievable. So we can't let them have a nuclear weapon. And we won't. Yeah, we won't. And we've done well. We're doing well, and you know, we got no tax on tips for people, no tax on Social Security, no tax on overtime. We did. We've done things that nobody else has ever done. We've had a great first year, and our 4 years was fantastic. We had the best economy in the history of the country in my first 4 years. This is going to blow it away. You're seeing what's happening, but we have $18 trillion coming into our country in the form of investments, building plants, car plants, AI plants, all over the country.
0: the economy is already booming. People don't know about it. Yeah. They don't pay attention. But, you know, I talk to the right people, the Larry Kudlows of the world, obviously, and Monica, and they can tell you how well the economy is doing. But getting back to Iran for a second, look, I don't know if they're ever really going to stop enriching the uranium. You go back to those two dopes, Obama and Kerry. Sorry, two dopes. They signed that deal. They thought they did a great job. It took Iran
1: one day
0: it took them to actually go back on that deal. But do you really feel President Trump, I should say, forget about the Strait of Hormuz for 1 second. Forget about regime change. Do you really feel in your heart of hearts that you can stop Iran from enriching uranium and never build a bomb? Never.
1: 100%.
0: Okay.
1: They're going to stop. And they told me, the Iranians told me, and I deal with them, and they said that we're going to get the dust. I call it the nuclear dust because it's appropriate. It's easier for people to understand. And we're going to get it. The problem is there's only two countries in the world that can get it, us and China, because nobody has the equipment. Because when we bombed it, it was a total, that I was right, it was a total obliteration. The entire mountain collapsed on top of it. And they said, the Iranians told me, they said, nope, it'll be yours. But then they changed their mind. But they did say, because, you know, they demeaned the B-2 bombers. Those guys, every shot hit. That we sent in Tomahawks from a submarine, they all hit. But every shot hit. And they demeaned the B-2 bombers when CNN starts saying, you know, well, maybe it wasn't that bad. Iran told me that it was so devastating that no country in the world other than us, and they said China, would be able to, has the machinery to be able to get that.
0: I believe it. Now, one more on Iran, and that is regime change. Israelis want that. And there seems to be this ridiculous rumor. It's been going on for years, created once again, President Trump, by the horrible people on the left, which has you and BB fighting with each other every day. You guys are fighting. Uh-huh. I know that's not true. I know you guys are very, very close, but they seem pretty dead set on regime change. Is that a possibility? Where are we in that situation?
1: Well, first of all, I get along great with BB. We've been partners in the true sense. You wouldn't have an Israel without the both of us. And you wouldn't have it without me. If I didn't terminate the Iran nuclear deal signed by Barack Hussein Obama, have you heard of him? If I didn't terminate the Iran nuclear deal, it's one of the worst deals ever made. They would have had, it was a path for a nuclear weapon, and there was nothing you could have done to stop it. They would have had a nuclear weapon 4 years ago, and they would have used it on Israel. And they would have used it in the Middle East and maybe beyond that. So it was good. No, but the relationship that I have with Bibi is excellent.
0: I think we all know that. President Trump, Thursday is your big day. You're going to China. Seems to me, and of course you know about this more than anybody, that they want to play it both ways. You know, on one hand, they need us because they need that oil from Iran, and as long as that strait isn't open, they're not going to get the oil they need. On the other hand, there's lots of rumors that they're providing weapons for Iran through the Caspian Sea, other outlets, Russians, by the way, providing drones. Seems to me like Xi wants to play it both ways, yet, he loves you. What's the real deal with this meeting coming up on Thursday with China?
1: Well, I think it's going to be good, and we do have a good, it's good to have a good relationship, you know. When I first got involved, China was just really taking advantage of us, and they're not anymore. And you know, we do great with China, but we have a very good relationship, and you know, a lot of advantages to us getting along. And if we didn't get along, you'd know about it. But a lot of advantage. I'll tell you what we have the strongest. I built the military in my first 4 years. We have the strongest military anywhere in the world, and we're seeing that when you look at Venezuela, one day, and we have a great relationship with Venezuela. They say, I poll at 99% in Venezuela. Can you believe it? But, you know, it's been, and now I have with Iran, which is the same thing. It's a bigger area, a bigger country, 95 million people. And we've wiped out their Navy. We wiped out their Air Force. We wiped out their leadership. I mean, to be honest with you, we wiped out everything. We wiped out anti-aircraft. You can flow on top as much as you want, as long as you want. Now, they probably built it back a little bit over the little ensuing while, but I think we'll get there with them. And 100% we get the dust, we get the nuclear dust, and we get the whole thing said. We're in good shape. And I will say this, look, 2 years ago, everyone was saying we were a dead country. Now they say we're the hottest country anywhere in the world, and we are. We're the hottest country anywhere in the world with the strongest military, most successful country in the world. And You know what the ships are doing? They're coming up to Texas and Louisiana. They're loading up in Texas, Louisiana, and Alaska, and it's all good for us.
0: It is great for us. In fact, I said yesterday, President Trump, there seems to be this misconception there are three superpowers, the United States, China, and Russia. No, no, no. That's not true. There is one superpower, Donald J. Trump's America. China and Russia's got, they've got economic issues. Russia is still trying to fight a war. They're not really winning. Putin doesn't know one day to the next. Are they going to bomb me during my silly parade? What am I going to do? China's in big trouble, too. I maintain that only President Trump's United States of America is the only superpower left in the world today. How about that?
1: Well, China's strong, but we're stronger than China. We're stronger than any other country militarily. We have, it's unparalleled. You saw that. You know, if you look at Venezuela, they have a very strong military. That was not just, you know, that would have been a tough job for most other countries. We did it in one day. And now look at, take a look at Iran, where they had 159 ships, their whole Navy. That's a big Navy, 159 major ships. Every single one of them is laying at the bottom of the sea. And they had a big Air Force. It's all gone. They had a big everything, and it's all gone. I mean, think no anti-aircraft apparatus, no radar, no nothing. They are militarily defeated, and they probably don't know it yet. I don't know. If you read the New York Times, you heard. If you read the New York Times, you think that Iran is doing well.
0: Yeah, yeah.
1: Think of it. They have no Air Force. They have no Navy. They have no leaders. They have no, and if you read the New York Times, you're saying, oh, they're doing fantastically. You know, same thing with the election. If you read the New York Times, you say, gee, is Trump going to make it? And then you see the results where I won the popular vote. I won every single swing state. The Times had me not being able to win the swing states, and I won every one of them. Mm. It's such fake news. And, you know, the sad part is the credibility of the Times, and it should be great. I'd like it to be great, but the credibility's gone down so low, and otherwise you couldn't have won. You know, if you get 93% bad stories, the only way you win is if they have no credibility, because otherwise you can't beat that kind of press.
0: No, no, you can't. That it's not just the Times. It's every network channel, President Trump. It's all the cable networks. I mean, they've already got us getting creamed in the midterms. I don't know how.
1: No.
0: I mean, I got to ask you, maybe you can tell me, what exactly are these Democrats? Again, these are bad people. Hakeem Jeffries is a bad person. Chuck Schumer, he's a bad person. I'm telling you, President Trump, you're not going to say it. I'm going to say it. These are bad people. What exactly are they running on in November besides I don't like President Trump? What else do they got?
1: Well, they have nothing, and they want to open up the borders so that criminals can pour in from all over the world, from the prisons, from murderers and drug dealers and people from mental institutions, and they want to have guys playing and men playing in women's sports. You know, I just had the Indiana football team, national champions, and they had their wives, they had their friends, they had cheerleaders here, and these guys are massive guys. And, you know, women were in there, they were half the size. They were less than half the size. I mean, the whole concept. You look at the weightlifting records where they're you know, a record that stood for 19 years that gets beaten by 150 pounds, you know. What the whole thing is crazy, but they stand for that. They stand for open borders. Let everyone come in. They stand for transgender mutilization of your children. Let your children be, it's mutilization and many other things. It doesn't make sense. The only thing they're good at is they stick together and they cheat on elections. And they don't want to have, you know, the Save America Act. Think of it. Save America Act. What is it? And you know it better. You know that act better. You've covered it so much.
0: 100%.
1: All it is voter identification. And
0: right.
1: We want to make sure that you are a citizen of the United States of America in order to come in. Right. And they don't want to do that. We want to have some checks on mail-in voting because, as you know, it's totally corrupt. So if you're in the military, you can do it. If you're sick, if you know, et cetera. But we have exclusions. But we want to have no mail-in voting if possible. And that's, by the way, the least popular, but that's polling at 79%. The other ones are polling at 97. Citizenship, when you go, you know, the Democrats had a convention, right? And they always say, we don't want to have an identification. Except at their convention, they wear a card like it's about a foot by 2 feet with a massive picture. You can't even see who's behind it. And it's a big card with every piece of information on it. It is so crazy, Sid. It's so crazy.
0: No, it's
1: we want to have voter identification. We want to pass. But the Democrats, we need their votes. They won't give you votes. And the only reason they won't talk about voter identification is because they want to cheat.
0: Well, that's the bottom line. But look, we've been getting some good results. I know the couple of folks that you handpicked, Gorsuch, Amy Coney Barrett, and others in the Supreme Court in terms of redistricting and other different issues in front of the court have not been 100% for you and for us. And I get mad when that happens, President Trump, because you picked them. Not that they have to agree with you every time.
1: Too.
0: I know you get mad. I mean, come on. What are they doing? What are they doing?
1: I don't know. We get some disappointing votes. We had one on tariffs, but I'm able to do the tariffs, but I have to do them a different way, which is not as efficient. So I get to charge more, but it's just not as efficient. That was a very surprising decision. You know, for just a few simple words, because in theory you have to pay the tariffs back. We'll fight that. But in theory you have to pay them back. If they would put just a little half sentence that you don't have to pay back anybody that's already paid the tariff, they would have saved the country with a half a sentence like that. In other words, if you paid, you don't have to pay it back. They would have saved the country $159 billion. They couldn't write the half sentence. The whole thing is crazy. But hopefully that's going to work out okay.
0: I think
1: we've gotten some, you know what, Sid, we've gotten some good decisions also. But the tariff one was very hurtful to me because I don't get hurt. I get hurt for the country. We were taking in fortunes from people that hate us, countries and companies that hate us. And they play right into their hands. So I think it's going to work out good. And we're doing the tariffs. We just have to do them a more complex way.
0: I would imagine that's going to be part of the discussion with Xi, too, when China come Thursday and Friday. Tariffs. Yes, Mr.
1: Yeah.
0: President?
1: Yeah. Yeah. Well, we have, you know, they're totally good. Look, we have $18 trillion being invested in New York. The other day, I got a call from Eli Lilly. They're spending billions of dollars in new plants. I said, so why are you doing it? They said tariffs. Because remember, if they build their plan here, there's no tariffs. They said, we're doing it for tariffs. I knew that. I've known it for 25, 30 years.
0: You know what's amazing to me, too, as we wrap up this conversation in a couple of minutes, going back to the Democrats for a second, I'm in New York, and not that long ago, President Trump, we had an 83-year-old war vet, Vietnam vet, okay?
1: Right.
0: And he was thrown to his death on the subway tracks here in New York City by an illegal. By the way, the mayor never said a word. The governor never said a word. He was thrown to his death on the subway tracks. It was not long before, after Sheridan Gorman was shot in the back, murdered in Chicago, Illinois. We had about three of those in the same week. And I just don't understand what exactly do the Democrats need to see to figure out that ICE is deporting all these horrible people, murderers, rapists, drug dealers. They're keeping our cities safe. We've got Americans being murdered every week by these illegals. What else do they have to see?
1: Well, you alluded to it before, the word Democrat. So that's what they are. It's funny. The other day I was truthing something out, and I can't imagine such a simple, you just change the E to a U and get rid of the B because it's a little soft. And you have Democrat, and I have had more calls on that. I've been good at names over the years.
0: Yes, you are.
1: I don't want to go into them because now many of those people are friends, so I'm not going to go into them, but I better not talk about them. But there are some like Pocahontas, like fake news is my term. You know, I came up with a lot of good things, but the word Democrat, and the reason is that I was talking about Hakeem Jeffries, a low IQ person, and the hatred he has for the country, and he says, hey, I was unhappy with decisions of the Supreme Court, but you can't call it illegitimate. If I made the statement that the Supreme Court is illegitimate, they would do numbers on me. They would go absolutely crazy. This guy said the Supreme Court of the United States is illegitimate. Anyway, I'm looking at some of his statements and the way he goes about them, and I think he's a very dumb guy. I think he's a guy with a very low IQ. And I just said, He's a Democrat. Now, I think it's a beauty, but you never know. You know, you never know about names. I do. People come to me, could you give me a name for my opponent? They say, give me a break. You know, I have guys, politicians, They've been politicians for 20 years. They come to see me, sir. Could you give me a name for my opponent? I said, all right, describe him to me. But anyway, it's sort of funny.
0: Great.
1: But
0: that is great.
1: I think the name Democrat is very accurate.
0: No, I agree. And if you think about what may happen in 2028, which is a sad day for me, because the day you leave, I don't know what I'm going to do. You know, I talk about this with our friend Steve Flicker every day. What are we going to do when President Trump's not here anymore? But, you know, I love Marco Rubio. That's a whole other discussion. But the Democrats, I'm hearing Kamala Harris. I'm hearing AOC. Let me say it again because you don't have to say it. These are not smart people, okay? Forgetting about the fact whether they're men, women, black, white, I don't care. They're not smart people. These are the people, whether it's Gavin Newsom or Buttigieg, these are the people that the Democrats are going to put out there in 2028. It's an embarrassment.
1: Yeah, well, it's not good, and we do have a good bench. I will say we have a great bench. We have some great people, as you know, and we're doing great. The economy is going to be unbelievable as soon as this war ends. It already is. They said we just broke the record for the best stock market. 401ks are booming for people. And I think we're going to have – I had the best economy in history in my first 4 years, and I think this one's going to blow it. But I had to take a little excursion down to the beautiful country of Iran. I had to do a little excursion and get rid of the nuclear weapons. And by the way – you know, Khomeini's not there. Soleimani's not there any longer. All those, you know, all what we had to do is incredible, but they have evil intentions. These people have evil intentions, and you can't let it happen. They cannot have a nuclear weapon. So, and people understand that. And if they did, they'd use it. They'd blow up all sorts of parts of the world. It could be us, too.
0: Could be.
1: No, we're not going to let that happen.
0: No, we're not.
1: Yep.
0: Two more quickly. Steve Scalise told John Catsimatidis, President Trump, and we're on AM radio here in New York. I know this is a lot less important than Iran, but it's really not, because AM radio has served as an emergency signal, as you know, for many, many years. And you love
1: right.
0: our station.
1: And by the way, Catsimatidis is a great guy. He's a good businessman, a great family too. But
0: yes.
1: He runs at ABC with love. He really is fantastic.
0: He is, and
1: I
0: love
1: so
0: him
1: good.
0: Too.
1: He's so good for the country. You know, he loves. I listened to him last week. He loves the country. He's probably a tough cookie. I don't know, but he certainly likes you a lot.
0: Yeah,
1: I'd like to be your agent.
0: He's actually
1: I could sign
0: guy.
1: You for anything. I want to be your agent.
0: could we make that happen right now, President Trump? Could you be my agent?
1: Yes.
0: I love that.
1: He's done a great job with ABC, and it's really, you're very heavily listened to. Now, you need the talent like you, in all fairness. John can... He can only do so much, but he's got a winner with you that I can tell you.
0: We just got to keep that AM signal going. I love you. God, I love you. Thank you. Last one, and then we'll let you run here. Knickerbockers are in the Eastern Conference Finals. I had my guys this morning look up pictures of President Trump sitting courtside when he was just Donald Trump at a Knick playoff game. I found a couple. I got to go back a couple of years. Are you still a Knick fan, President Trump?
1: Well, I am, and I get along with Jim Dolan. I think he's a really nice guy, and he's entitled to a good team because he's suffered a little bit. And, boy, they're turning – you know, some of these players have turned out to be great players.
0: Yeah.
1: And Philadelphia is a tough team. You look at them as a team. Their center, Embiid.
0: Look at
1: he's
0: you.
1: A big guy. And, no, you thought it would be good, and they were winning by 35 points. It's great. No, I really like Jim Dolan a lot. I'm really happy for him and for the team. I think it's great.
0: You know who loves you the most in New York? And I'm with him all the time now. He's become my BFF in the Bronx. Randy Levine, you guys had that great you had that great college conference, you and Mike and Marco and Tiger and Urban Meyer and Nick Saban and Randy Levine.
1: Yeah.
0: Levine loves you, President Trump. He loves you.
1: Yeah, he's a fantastic guy. George was very lucky when he got Randy. You know, he was deputy mayor and he was a really competent guy. And George Steinbrenner saw it right away. And he said, I got to get this guy. And he took him from the city. Randy was one of the best ever deputy mayors. And George took him. It was a great move. But Randy's working to straighten out college sports now. You know, the NIL is a disaster. And Randy's working. Look, if he can't do it, I said, I'll give you the power of the Oval Office. I mean, we'll do whatever you want, because you got to straighten out college sports. And now they have young quarterbacks that never threw a ball before, practically. He's like 18 years old. They signed for $12 million, $14 million. The colleges are going to go busted all over the place. The whole thing is out of control. All because the judge, who had no idea what I think she was doing, but a judge, a very radical left judge, decided that college sports was illegal. And they didn't appeal it.
0: Nope.
1: They didn't appeal it.
0: Nope.
1: They should have appealed that decision. They would have won. And now it's a mess. What a mess. Because don't forget, you have football, but you also have fencing and wrestling and lots of other sports, and they're all being left out. And the ones that are hurt the most are women.
0: Yep.
1: Because they're cutting all the women's sports.
0: Yep.
1: Women are just devastated by this. All because of a judge that had no idea what she or he was doing. I think it was a she in this case. And they didn't appeal the decision, which is too bad. You know, it takes 100 years to build up a thing like that. And then they have it built up. It's a fine running machine. You know, kids got scholarships and it all worked out. And now you have a thing like this. It's really a mess. It's a shame. But Randy Levine will solve it.
0: Yes, he will. I agree. So do you realize, President Trump, that we just talked about everything from New York City to Iran to China to the Knickerbockers to college football to AM radio? This is why you're the greatest president of all time. And quite frankly, I believe the most interesting human being that God ever created. There's nothing you can't discuss. I swear to God, you're a genius. I love you.
1: Yeah, but while I was talking to you, you mentioned AM radio. And I guess, what do they want to do? Take it off the cars or something?
0: Yes,
1: I heard?
0: They want to take it
1: off. I got to stop that. Why are they doing that? You know, Sid, tell me.
0: I don't know.
1: Mind. Your listeners don't mind. I said, why are they doing that? Why do they want to take AM radio? It's so ridiculous. Why?
0: I don't know, but I know that Steve Scalise and Katzimatidis had the discussion, and Steve said, the one person that can save AM radio, he called you the big guy, is the big guy. So when Sid talks to President Trump, make sure Sid brings it up, so I'm bringing it up.
1: Well, you know, I don't know if you know it, but I delayed it a long time in my first term. I delayed it, and it got delayed, but you know, time flies, and now all of a sudden it's coming up again. They were going to do it in my first term, and I wouldn't allow it to happen.
0: That's right.
1: I'm going to have to get her. And that's the auto companies. They don't want to put it in the cars or something. I don't know why, but AM radio is that. I could say the Democrats, because, you know, AM radio is sort of known as conservative. They have guys like you. They have good old Rush. We miss Rush Limbaugh, don't we? But
0: yes.
1: You have Sean Hannity. You have such great people. And it would tend to be right. It would tend to be conservative Republicans. So I guess that's why they want to do it.
0: That's your answer.
1: I think I just may be able to do another one. But I'm glad you mentioned it because, you know, it's not on my radar for some reason. And, like, you have to keep ABC around. I don't mean ABC because ABC Television Network is the worst. They are the worst of the – my opinion, they're the worst. But you're not – I don't even consider you affiliated with them at all. It's just – but because John Katzimatidis has done a phenomenal job. He should run ABC Television Network. He should run the ABC Television stuff. They are the worst of all.
0: They are, but this whole radio station loves you, from John Katzimatidis, who you're right is a great guy, to me, to Brian Kilmeade, to Greg Kelly, to Mark Levin. We're all on the station. Bill O'Reilly.
1: What? All good names.
0: Yeah.
1: Greg Kelly is great. Mark Levin is so great. Those guys are all really good. Every one of them you mentioned. It's just a special group. I'm going to look into the AB. I'm going to look into what you told me about. Boy, this could have been a very good call for your talk radio. No, really. I mean, this is the way it happens, you know, because that's not on my radar. And all of a sudden it gets done and you don't even know about it. But I wish people would have called me. But indirectly, you called me by calling me to be on your show, right? So I'll give you the credit. Right.
0: Well, look,
1: I'll work on that.
0: You're a little busy these days saving the world. You know, not a big thing.
1: Yeah, we're saving it. Well, look, our country is doing. I'm telling you, Sid, we have the hottest country in the world, and we were dead 1.5 years ago with Biden.
0: Yep, we were.
1: Biden was a horrible president. So was Obama, by the way. He was a terrible president. He was a divider. And Biden was, he didn't know where the hell he was. What a terrible president. I'll tell you what, another 2 years or 1 year of that kind of thinking, we wouldn't have had, welfare would have doubled, and our the $18 trillion that we're taking in would have been $18 trillion going out. And the combination, we would have had a destroyed country. We would have, it would have been a ruination.
0: Oh, I agree. And that's why you hear smart people say, and I know you were talking about it on Truth Social just yesterday, my favorite website of all, that Donald Trump and Ronald Reagan, possibly, I know you love Abe Lincoln too, you're a history buff, Mr. President, but Trump and Reagan, the two best presidents of all time, And you got to go a long way down that list to find a Democrat, right? Long way down that list.
1: Well, you do. There were some, but they were a long time ago. This is a different party. You know, the Democrats today are a different party. Today, they're a party where they want things that you can't. Who would think of transgender mutilization of your children? If you ever brought that up 15 years ago, we will stop the mutilization of your children. You know, think of it. They'd say, this guy's nuts. So what is he talking about? So, I don't know. It's a much different party than it was.
0: It's gone. One more, now that I got you for this long and you're beautiful. Thank you. I'm really excited about the 250 birthday parties coming up. Yeah. I know you'll be here around July 4th there by the Hudson River. We got that big date coming up on your birthday, Flag Day, with the UFC. So, I know Monica Crowley's on the show quite a bit. She's so excited about this. And by the way, right, she's great. Monica's great. And love being with King Charles a couple of weeks ago. But if you can, like 60 seconds or less, give me the rundown of how exciting the big birthday is coming up for the United States and your role.
1: So we again have the greatest country in the world, and we're going to be having different events. One of the things, the great Dana White is doing UFC on June 14th at the right in front of the front door of the White House, and building an arena with about 4,000, 5,000 people. You can't get a ticket. It's impossible. I've never seen anything like it. And we'll have 100,000 people next door in the big park right across the street from the White House, and it's free. And we have, as you know, Roger Penske is doing the whole thing with the IndyCar, and he's been trying to get it done for 25 years. I got it done for him. And we're going to have a race in mid-August. It's going to be unbelievable around the Capitol. It's going to be a sight like never before. And, you know, things that have never happened before. I'm very excited about, you know, the water fountain, you could call it. It's a combination of fountain, and it's also a pond, a big lake or pond, and they call it the reflecting pond. And it was built in 1922. It's been a disaster. President Obama spent $55 million and just made it worse. It was like throwing money out the window. And the cost to fix it was almost $400 million, and I'm going to get it fixed for a couple of million bucks. I'm going to fill it. It's not very complicated. I got my swimming pool people. I said, take a look. What can we do here? And they recommended us. And it is so beautiful. It's under construction now. And it's just amazing. We'll get no credit for it. This is the Woolman Rink on steroids. Okay?
0: I love it.
1: And it was going to take, by the way, it's going to take 4 years to build it. This is going to take 2 weeks. Okay? And 2 weeks, it'll be better than ever before. So they'll understand when we finish it what we did. It won't leak. It'll be beautiful. It's a little thing, but it's a lot of money still. You know, when you can save $400 million, I'd say that's still not so bad. And create something that's beautiful. You couldn't even use it. It was a disaster for years.
0: Yeah.
1: But they didn't know what they were doing. Obama, Biden, these people were so bad. They were so bad for our country. And, you know, you get incensed. I know you so well, and you're incensed when you even talk about them. And Sid, they're worse, okay?
0: I know.
1: As bad as you think. They're worse.
0: Oh, I know. Obama was the absolute worst. Biden was, you know, God bless him, he was horrible, but he was also, you know where he was half the time. Obama, too smart of a guy to do all the horrible things that he did.
1: Yeah, not so smart.
0: Not so smart. Maybe you're right. And by the way,
1: overrated.
0: Yeah, very overrated. What? You're also less than a month away from the start of the FIFA World Cup, another big event going on while you're president.
1: And the Olympics, and I got the FIFA, and I think of it, I got the FIFA, and I felt so badly because I wouldn't be there because I was going to lead, you know, have the. Then they rigged the election. I also got the Olympics. I got them both. Yeah. So I said, oh, that's too bad. I got the Olympics, but I won't be president. Well, then they tried to rig the election. I said, let's do it again. And so now I got them both. So that'll be good. Plus 250, which is going to be the most exciting of all.
0: All right, I got to let you run. You've got a meeting to go to, and Margo is going to be very, very angry with me. But I love you.
1: You'll be extraordinarily. This is supposed to be a 5-minute interview. I think Margo is. Obviously, she's beside herself. But, you know, you got to let these things run. This was a lot of fun and a good interview, and you got to let them run a little bit. You ever see with Kamala where they start screaming, cut, cut, cut? They want to get her off because she's such a disaster.
0: Yeah.
1: So, but with me, I like talking to my friends. Have a good time, Sid. Keep up the good work. Great ratings. Say hello to John, and I'll speak to you again soon.
0: I love you, President Trump. Thank you so much.
1: Thank you, Sid.
0: God bless you. There he is, the greatest president of all time. President Donald J. Trump. Amazing. What's supposed to be about 5 or 10 minutes? I'm going to have to text Margo right now. But President Trump and I, we get in these conversations and we cover everything. So thank you to the great President Trump. I'll take a short break. More of the Tuesday edition of Sid and Friends in the Morning right after these words.

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1: You're not going to have any real problems on the LIE through Suffolk County this morning. Sunrise Highway looks pretty good. So does the Southern State and Northern State Parkways. No problems on the Montauk Highway as well. And on the LIRR, everything is on or close to schedule. In the WLIR traffic desk, I'm Noam Layden.
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3: Well, from the Apple Bank traffic desk, first of all, we're telling you about the New York State Thruway southbound with delays as you start to get down to the Tappan Zee. That has all cleared out. The earlier accidents that were there, now all gone, and everything is moving along very nicely. If you're southbound on 287, coming down to exit 47, Route 202 in Montville, there is a crash there. Actually, it's a disabled vehicle, the left lane going to be out. And then you got a stalled tractor-trailer heading inbound of the George Washington Bridge in the express lanes of I-95 just after you get to exit 72. Now, in the city, really not anything.

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2: LIRR riders are really worried that workers will walk off the job at the end of the week, shutting down the nation's largest commuter rail line.
3: If it's going to cost us a lot more, then we're going to suffer. I'm unhappy about it. The prices have gone up a lot.
2: Unionized workers want higher wages, but MTA leaders warn that agreeing to all the demands could trigger big-time fare hikes. The union's MTA negotiators meeting to try to hammer out a deal before the Saturday deadline. A gory scene in Riverhead on Mother's Day as a man was shot and killed by cops just as he was stabbing his disabled mom over and over again. Neighbors say that the son has mental health issues.
4: She's lovely, a beautiful woman. I know, I believe that her son just had some mental issues and going through some things. Beautiful, lovely lady.
2: The mother, who's confined to a wheelchair, was rushed to the hospital with severe injuries. Neighbors say she's been attacked by family members before. The Knicks are off to the Eastern Conference Finals after sweeping the Sixers.
5: Confidence is sky high for Knicks fans after seeing their team crush the 76ers 144-114 Sunday to complete the sweep. It's also the Knicks' seventh straight playoff win.
6: Seeing them going to four and then how they're playing right now, I'm feeling great right now.
7: 2026 champions for June 2026. We are bringing the globe home.
5: The Knicks' average margin of victory this postseason is over 19 points per game. The Knicks, making their second straight appearance in the conference finals, will face either the Pistons or Cavaliers. In New York, I'm Scott Pringle.
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8: Good morning. It's 53 degrees and sunny Tuesday, May 12th. I'm Lee Harrison for Noam Layden, who's got himself a bad case of laryngitis. Well, you just heard Sid talk at length to President Trump on a wide-ranging list of topics, but one that caught our ear in particular here, a little self-interest, is the Save AM Radio Act, and President Trump opined as to why he thought Democrats in particular were not wild about saving AM radio.
9: It would tend to be conservative Republicans, so I guess that's why they want to do it.
10: That's your answer.
9: I think I just may be able to do another one. But I'm glad you mentioned it, because, you know, it's not on my radar for some reason. And, like, you have to keep ABC around. I don't mean ABC, because ABC Television Network is the worst. They are the worst of...
8: President Trump making the important distinction between WABC Radio and the ABC Television Network. They are not at all alike. You'll be hearing clips from Sid's interview throughout the day. The clock is ticking closer to an LIRR worker walkout. The unions are demanding better pay, as unions often do. And they say negotiations with the MTA yesterday did not go well at all.
11: I'm not holding out hope. You know, it's disappointing. I mean, we shouldn't even be doing this. We shouldn't be having these conversations right now. Again, you know, the entire region is going to be impacted. So we'll just have to wait and see what happens.
8: The next face-to-face talks are tomorrow. Unionized workers say they will go on strike Saturday if they don't have a new contract by then. So be tuned in Friday night, because that's when these things tend to get settled. Firefighters are going to try to figure out today what set off a huge apartment building fire in the Bronx yesterday. It killed a one-year-old and left two of his siblings in critical conditions. Neighbors say that the whole scene was horrific.
12: Yes, I seen them brought a little small baby out. He was so dark with soot all over him. I couldn't even see, you know, his face or nothing. And they put him on the ground and start pumping him back to life. And then they ran and took him. But the way he was covered up so dark with all that black stuff on him, I knew he wasn't going to make it.
10: That fire on East 193rd Street took about an hour to get under control. The CDC says two of the 17 Americans who were on that hantavirus cruise ship are showing symptoms of the virus, and all 17 are back on American soil now.
13: Hantavirus is a known

0: virus. It is a known pathogen. And that helps us. We know what we're doing, and we know how we're responding.
1: The CDC's Dr. David Fetter, who says the couple showing signs of the hantavirus are being monitored at an ISO facility in Atlanta. And President Trump, who talked again at length with Sid Rosenberg this morning, says that the ceasefire with Iran is barely there at this point.
2: Right now, it's on life support.
1: And he says Iran's latest response to a peace proposal to end the war is a piece of garbage. Tehran, for its part, insists that the response was generous and responsible. Here's your forecast from the 77 WABC Weather Center. Sunny today with a high of 65. Clear overnight, low 54, and tomorrow some clouds and a high of 68. 53 now, and it is sunny outside our Midtown studios. I'm Lee Harrison for Noam Layden, and remember, the news never stops at WABCRadio.com.
3: 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Ryan Weathers, he was great on the mound for the Yanks. Took a no-hitter into the seventh inning. But after giving up a single, was pulled out of the game. And then Kobe Mayo hit a three-run homer off reliever Brent Hedrick to lift the Orioles over the Yankees 3-2. Yanks have now lost four straight after getting swept over the weekend. Up next for him, Will Warren gets a start tonight in the middle game of this three-game set. First pitch is scheduled for 6:35. From Baltimore. Also tonight, the Mets opening up a three-game set against the visiting Detroit Tigers at 7:10 p.m. tonight. Freddy Peralta will get the start for New York in the opener there. On the hardwood last night out in Cleveland, Cavaliers beating the Pistons 112-103 in Game 4 of the Eastern Conference Semifinals, tying that series at two games apiece. Of course, the winner of that series will meet the Knicks in the conference finals starting sometime next week. Final from Los Angeles, Thunder over the Lakers 115-110 Western Conference Semifinals. OKC sweeps that series 4 games now, and they'll play the winner of the Minnesota-San Antonio series in the next round. Speaking of that Timberwolves-Spurs series, they'll pick it up tonight with Game 5 at 8 p.m., tied at two games apiece. Spurs heading in as 10.5-point favorites there. 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
5: From the Apple Bank Traffic Desk, inbound, go on to speed QE now all the way from the Belt Parkway right up to the Brooklyn Bridge, bumper-to-bumper traffic. And then if you're on the Belt in both directions, all jammed up coming in to Flatbush Avenue and then further on east around Kennedy Airport, a mess. We also have delays as you come inbound on the Long Island Expressway out Jericho Turnpike. There's a stall there. And then the usual stuff around the Cross Island, but they were very slow from Main Street right into Queens Boulevard. Also, as you begin to travel northbound on the Van Wyck getting onto the Whitestone Expressway and then all the way to the Whitestone Bridge, a lot of heavy traffic, and again, all that because of earlier road work. Now, if you're southbound on the BQE, you're slow. Queens Boulevard right down to the Williamsburg Bridge over on the east side, we're jammed up now from the 140s down into the 30s. There was an earlier crash down there on the FDR Drive. Inbound Holland Tunnel, still about a 30-minute delay. Same thing at the Lincoln and a little bit more than that at the George Washington Bridge. Again, there was that stall inbound. Disabled tractor-trailer left lane in the express lanes. And then on 287 southbound at exit 47, a stall there. 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
0: Mom, Donnie.
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1: This is Sid and Friends in the Morning.

0: 8. I don't know. I've got 9 interviews with the president now, but I've only been close with the president for the, I don't know, 2 years. Greg's coming up at 12:15. He does a great job, and the president does love Greg. Now, I go back with Steve Winwood, just so you know, Lewis, all the way back to his days with traffic. Do you know that?
1: I didn't know that.
0: Neither did I.
1: Yeah, right. Name me a traffic song, then.
0: My favorite traffic song is Born to Dance.
1: That's about as far away from a traffic song as I've heard.
0: No, I know. Tell me this. How is today Steve Winwood's birthday?
1: 78 years old today.
0: 78?
1: You know, when he kind of started, he was 16.
0: Ay, ay, ay.
1: Went in the Spencer Davis Group.
0: By the way, that was the year you were born. Because he's 78. If he started when he was 16, that was 62 years ago. That's basically when you were born.
1: When he started.
0: Yeah, okay. When he started, yeah.
1: Right. Yes.
0: Yeah.
1: Steve
0: Winwood is 78?
1: Yeah, he wrote Give Me Some Lovin'.
0: Yeah. I don't want to tell President Trump when I mention the UFC match on the White House lawn, which I'm going to go to. I'm excited about that. On his birthday and Flag Day, June 14th, he's going to be 80.
1: Oh, wow.
0: He's going to be 80.
1: Crazy. Yeah. By the way, just speaking of Greg Kelly, he probably doesn't even know this, that Steve Winwood does the theme song for that for his afternoon thing. I'm a man.
0: Oh, that's his theme song?
1: That's what he plays it all the time.
0: I don't even know that. Okay.
1: It's Spencer
0: Davis. Is he here now, Greg?
1: Is he here right now?
0: Yeah, no, not right now.
1: No, I doubt it.
0: Yeah, that's Winwood, right.
1: Yeah, yeah. That's him. And yeah. I don't even know. He's going to be, is he 80 now?
0: Trump is 79.
1: Okay, right.
0: June 14th. It's, a couple of weeks away, he'll be 80.
1: Oh, on Flag Day.
0: Flag Day, that's right. Cool. And talking about the president, you know, I get the text from Margo Martin. It's always the same conversation. We'll get to John Catsimatidis coming up shortly. But Margo was his girl. She's a beautiful girl, nice girl, you know. And, you know, I break her chops, her and Caroline Leavitt, to get the president back on. He was on for my anniversary, my 10-year anniversary, late January. So it's been a couple of months. And Caroline texted me back, which was very nice. She goes, Sydney, I love you. I can't help you. I go, what are you talking about? She goes, I'm home. That's it. I'm done. I'm on maternity leave. I just had little Vivi. She sent me a picture of her and the baby. I said, okay, you are done. She said, reach out to Sonny or Margo. I reached out to Margo and you're back. So I texted the president Saturday morning and I said, I'm having a hard time getting you on. I love you. And I just saying hello. And you saw the text because I put it on my social media. He said, yes to the show. Love, President DJT. And then Margo texted me Saturday night and said, I'll get you tomorrow, which he didn't do, but I figured it was Mother's Day, okay. And then Margo got in touch with me yesterday during this show and said, Trump is ready for you tomorrow. So long story short, he comes on, she goes, he only has about 5 or 10 minutes. You heard Trump say at the end of the interview, got 5 minutes. That was a 40-minute conversation. 40. Now look, he can do that on Fox and Friends. I've seen him on television do 40 minutes. He'll sit with Sean Hannity, his best buddy. He'll do 40 minutes. You're not getting President Trump on a radio interview for 40 minutes. Never. Never. So I don't know what to say. My phone's blowing up. I will get back to each and every one of you. I see all these fine, great people saying very nice things about me. I appreciate that in the president. But it was him. He gave me 40 minutes. John Catsimatidis, that's a long time. 40 minutes, and you asked me to ask the president about AM radio, and I think you'd have to agree, John, that I think I did my job, right? What do you think?
2: I think he responded, and I did text him the week before, but the fact is that he's been busy like heck.
0: Busy like heck.
2: He's busy trying to save the entire world, whether it's Russia, Ukraine, whether it's Israel, Lebanon, I've never seen a president as busy as him. He has 3 press conferences a day, maybe 4.
0: Yeah.
2: And
0: policy meetings and dinners and lunches and football teams and basketball teams.
2: I mean, he's going to be 80 years old soon. Yeah,
0: a couple of weeks.
2: He's working 80 hours a week.
0: Yeah.
2: The good news is I'm 77. I only work 77 hours a week.
0: We talked about you, and we talked about Ken Griffin. No surprise, of course, he knows who Ken Griffin is. If you don't, he's the gentleman who, that's Citadel. He's looking to spend $6 billion on a building project on Park Avenue on this idiot mayor, this moron. He's trying to force him out of here because he's a billionaire, and he's actually driven Ken Griffin to the point where Griffin is very seriously considering taking that $6 billion and going to Miami, which is very painful for us because we are operating right now under a $5.4 billion deficit. We could use that $6 billion. But Trump said, yeah, I know Ken Griffin. I guess all you guys, you're all buddies, right, for a very, very long time. You've known Trump now, John, for how many years? 30?
2: 45, 50. Yeah, I remember the great story I tell is when I used to have dinner parties for President Bill Clinton at my apartment and President Trump's apartment. At that time, he was Citizen Trump.
0: And he was friendly with Bill and Hillary. He went to the wedding.
2: Yes, and they still talk. I mean, you know, definitely with Bill. I'm not sure.
0: Yeah,
2: about
0: not Hillary, Hillary, but Bill, yes. Yeah.
2: And, you know, and he would complain, my traffic in my apartment. I can't get home. and I told the... I told that to Bill Clinton. He had a good laugh, and I reminded President Trump, and he had a good laugh. So, look, you know, having good memories and having good laughs are always good.
0: 100%. So the AM discussion, you've been working really hard and traveling the country, especially Vegas.
2: And he's right, by the way.
0: What do you
2: we
0: mean?
2: Don't know why they want to destroy
0: it. Well, he seems to think it's because of people like us on the air, conservatives.
2: Well, yeah, and the additional thing, it's mostly the electric vehicle companies are trying to use the excuse. Then you have people like General Motors, who the CEO is a little bit on the extreme left side. Is that the nicest way to say it?
0: Yeah.
2: She only blew like $10, $20, $30 billion for shareholders on electric vehicles.
0: Right.
2: Our friend from Ford, when we warned him a few years ago about electric vehicles, he immediately put AM radios into every vehicle.
0: He did.
2: Yes.
0: Yeah, but you know who else doesn't do it? And he's he's not a conservative. We know who he is, but he's been acting like one since he became friends with Trump. Elon Musk does not
2: put
0: AM radio.
2: Elon Musk, let's see what happens. I mean, he's taking Elon Musk and the president are very close.
0: Right.
2: He's taking it with him to China.
0: He's taking a bunch of people, Tim Cook.
2: I mean, the whole thing on electric vehicles, and there was a whole segment on the other side of midnight the other night we had people on it. You know, I stay up at night, so I listen all night. China is trying to sell electric vehicles, and they're selling them to trying to sell them to California, and I think Canada might have banned them. They are bugging the electric vehicles. So they can press a button and halt your electric vehicle.
0: Oh, they can stop it, sure.
2: They can stop it.
0: Yeah, Gordon Chang told me this.
2: You can't. That's right. I heard that there, too.
0: Yeah, it was Gordon Chang, yeah.
2: And
0: he said they're also listening to all your conversations. It's crazy.
2: And it's crazy. But we got to become smarter. And you know what happened? Washington has become dumber, which I'm upset about. And, you know, and the FBI is the best force in the world. But they have to keep their eyes open because, you know, that 0.1% that is bad in any organization, 0.1% is going to be bad. But the rest of them, has to be smart enough to be able to catch up. Now, Comey, with that stuff with 86-47, that was intentional because I can understand him talking about it, saying that I saw that on the beach.
0: Yeah.
2: But when you tweet it out with a little bit of a laugh underneath,
0: he meant what he said, but you can't prove it. That's a problem.
2: Yeah. You know,
0: he's a bad guy.
2: I'm not urging what J. Edgar Hoover used
0: right.
2: to do. You know what J. Edgar Hoover used to do?
0: Go up to everybody.
2: Huh?
0: He would go up to everybody.
2: Well, no, beyond that. When he didn't go in to capture anybody, He sent his people in there, and everybody was dead afterwards.
0: Yeah.
2: There was no trials.
0: Yeah.
2: Under J. Edgar Hoover, there
0: tough
2: was
0: to
2: no
0: defend
2: trials.
0: Yourself. Yeah,
2: they'd go in there. I'm not advocating
0: no,
2: that.
0: No, but Todd Blanche Blanche is like a step above that, right? He's not going to go that far, but he's like a step above it.
2: Yeah.
0: He definitely wants to be everything Pam Bondi wasn't for President Trump.
2: But ICE, and I know that his daughter wanted to call it NICE.
0: Yes.
2: And
0: he is calling it NICE.
2: You can't allow sanctuary cities or states, the good sanctuary cities and states. Tom Homan, and you know Tom Homan very well.
0: Great guy.
2: He's got to come into New York and say, there's no sanctuary city.
0: He is. He doesn't care what Kathy Hochul says.
2: And I know the priority is you get rid of the criminals. Get rid of the major criminals first.
0: That's what they're doing, though.
2: Major criminals.
0: They're lying. They're not dragging kids out of schools gardeners off of lawns. They're not doing that. They're lying. Do some people get caught up in it? Sure, they do. And we got two dead people in Minnesota. That's not great, okay? But the thousands and thousands and thousands of drug dealers and murderers and rapists that they've deported. Come on, we're winning that war. The Democrats make it sound like all they do is drag people out of church, kids out of school, and murder people on the streets of Minnesota. That's a lie, John. It's a flat-out lie. And Hochul and Mamdani are guilty of that right here in New York.
2: You're absolutely correct. There's no other way to say it. You're absolutely correct. I mean, they are saying that they're not going to allow the law enforcement to work with the law enforcement of the federal law enforcement. And that's a lot of crap. And federal law enforcement takes precedent over local law enforcement. There's no other way to say it.
0: No.
2: And if Judge Weinberg was here, and he knows the law very well.
0: Yeah, I like him.
2: There is no such thing as sanctuary city or sanctuary state.
0: No.
2: This is a word that people in the Democratic Party have come up with. And they've blown tens of billions of dollars. And then they say they're short money and they got to charge more. I mean, you blow tens of billions of dollars.
0: Yeah.
2: And you know what I said the other day? There's a difference between immigration and migration. Immigration, yes. The definition of immigrants is what me and Bill Fugazi and Lee Iacocca used to do on Ellis Island. We want people that love America. That come here like our grandfathers and our fathers and work 80 hours a week and make a living and take care of their kids, give the kids an education. You know, the joke I tell, you know why there's no Greek diners anymore?
0: Why's that?
2: Because all the Greek diner owners gave their kids an education and they're lawyers and doctors.
0: It's true.
2: And nobody runs the diners anymore.
0: I know, which is a shame.
2: It's a shame. I used to love those 24-hour
0: me too.
2: Greek diners.
0: There's about two or three left. Oasis is good in Brooklyn. There's a couple left, but that's about it. Only about two or three.
2: But migration, they're coming in President Biden's administration. And somebody around, it wasn't President Biden, I don't think he knew what was going on, but the people around him, somebody has to be held accountable to allow tens of millions of migrants that have no intention on loving America, have no intention of taking the Pledge of Allegiance on the flag of the United States of America, and they want to take from the system not work 80 hours a week.
0: Sure.
2: I mean, this is, me and you said, we talk about plainly, no intention of working 80 hours a week. They want to take from the system. There's what's going on in Minnesota and that governor allowing them to steal billions and billions of dollars.
0: Yeah.
2: Whether it's five, I don't know what the number is, whether it's 8 billion that they're talking about or whether it's 2 billion. It's still a lot of money.
0: Yeah.
2: And they send it to Senegal.
0: Yeah, I know.
2: I mean, give me a break.
0: I know.
2: I mean, how stupid can we be?
0: Very.
2: I mean, you know, I call upon, you know, and the only guy between us and losing America?
0: Trump.
2: Is Donald J. Trump.
0: That's it. No
2: He's
0: question.
2: He's the only one that has the courage to stand up and say, enough is enough.
0: And he loves us. That's the good news. So he's about to board a plane for China. And we're about to wrap this show up today. Unfortunately, it has to end at some point. I think overall you enjoyed that conversation with me and the president, your friend.
2: I think you had a great conversation.
0: Thank
2: you. Majority Leader Scalise that was holding it back.
0: Yep.
2: And I hope he got the message that you better not hold it back.
0: That's it.
2: I will make sure the rest of the world knows that you're holding it back.
0: There you go.
2: You know, I mean, he's a wonderful person.
0: Oh, I love Steve.
2: Yeah, he's wonderful.
0: The man took a bullet
2: for
0: us.
2: But he can't allow the influence of the people around him that General Motors is influencing.
0: Right.
2: And
0: you heard Trump.
2: We'll come up with a zillion-dollar campaign. Do not buy General Motors cars.
0: That's it.
2: I mean, if General Motors is going to try to push the majority leader,
0: I think Trump is going to help us. We're going to be fine. Thank you for hopping in this morning. I like your shirt and tie combination. You look great.
2: Well, keep fighting. You know why? I'm not working for the money. You are working for the money.
0: I'm working for the money.
2: Yeah. I'm not working for the money.
0: Yeah.
2: I am working to make a difference for our kids and our grandkids.
0: And you do.
2: And by the way, my grandson walked his first few steps yesterday.
0: Oh, mazel tov.
2: Yes.
0: How old is he now?
2: He is
0: 2?
2: 14 and a half months.
0: Oh, my God. That is beautiful. In your apartment or downstairs?
2: In my son's apartment.
0: In your son's apartment, yeah. That's fantastic.
2: And he walked. I'll send you the video
0: great.
2: Later.
0: Absolutely.
2: He walked those few steps, and only about 4 or 5 feet.
0: Oh, that's great.
2: And he had a smile on his face. He had a smile on his face.
0: If he's going to have a brother or a sister? Do we know the sex?
2: It's a brother.
0: It is a brother.
2: J4. I don't know what the real name is going to be, but right. I call him J4.
0: You guys are good at making boys.
2: And he's due any day. And
0: congratulations. Mazel.
2: And that's what makes people happy. And listen, 77 years old, 77 hours a week. Does that mean next year I have to work 78?
0: No, it means you stay at 77, just like the number is on your jacket right now, and your radio station, 77 WABC.
2: Let's keep fighting for America. It's not about the money, but let's keep fighting for America because we want our kids and our grandkids to have a safe America, a safe world to live in. And if we don't take away those nuclear bombs from Iran, it will not be a safe world.
0: Well, we're going to do that, so don't
2: you
0: worry.
2: So much.
0: Good to see you, John. Great job.
2: And great. Well, you did a great job with the president. And,
0: thank you.
2: And thank you so much.
0: Thank you. There he is, the great John Catsimatidis. Check him out at 5 o'clock this afternoon alongside Rita Cosby. It is the Cats and Cosby Show, and, of course, 8 o'clock every Sunday morning on the Cats Roundtable. John Catsimatidis, we're going to come back in just a couple of minutes and officially wrap things up. What's been an epic Tuesday morning on Sid and Friends in the Morning. My phone is buzzing every couple of seconds. We'll come back and wrap it up, Lewis. Sid and Friends in the Morning.

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1: From the Apple Bank Traffic Desk, 287 up in the upper end of New Jersey at exit 47. A stall, the left lane is out. And then north of that on the New York State Thruway heading northbound at 15A, an accident. And then southbound at Route 59, you had an accident. A little bit of slow traffic getting through there. Long Island Expressway still slow out by Jericho Turnpike and then again at Queens Boulevard. Earlier problems have been taken care of. Still a mess on the Belt Parkway in both directions coming into Flatbush Avenue. And a 60-minute delay on the Long Island Railroad's Montauk branch, now a broken rail near Mastic Shirley, and also the Transit Authority delays on the 4, the 5, the 7, and the A. Traffic sponsored by Apple Bank. 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I'm Joe Nolan with traffic on Talk Radio 77 WABC.
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2: You're not going to have any real problems on the LIE through Suffolk County this morning. Sunrise Highway looks pretty good. So is the Southern State and Northern State Parkways. No problems on the Montauk Highway as well. And on the LIRR, everything is on or close to schedule. In the WLIR Traffic Desk, I'm Noam Layden.
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5: Governor Kathy Hochul pushing both sides to reach a deal to avoid a looming Long Island Railroad strike.
6: A strike would be terrible for everyone involved. Full stop. I will just say that we do not want a strike. We just want to make sure that New York is affordable for everyone and make sure we, as they negotiate, that they get the deal that's going to prevent a strike. I'm committed to that. We're working hard on this.
5: The governor says she gets daily briefings regarding the details to understand what can be afforded and what sets the pattern for other unions. Unions pushing for a 5% pay increase, while the MTA has offered a 3% raise. The MTA is offering shuttle bus service from 5 Long Island locations if a strike goes into effect Saturday, May 16th. An 11-year-old boy is in the hospital with a serious leg injury following a crash on the Long Island Expressway. The boy was airlifted to the hospital after officials say two SUVs were involved in a crash on the eastbound side of the LIE near exit 41 in Jericho. Three others were hurt as well. The crash shut down the eastbound side of the LIE for several hours. Governor Kathy Hochul, who we heard from earlier concerning the LIRR negotiations, has officially opened free ticket registration for New York State United, a FIFA World Cup viewing event on Long Island. The event, which will take place June 12th at Stony Brook University, is expected to draw thousands to watch two events, Canada versus Bosnia and Herzegovina that afternoon, followed by the U.S. against Paraguay later that night. Another free viewing event will be held in Westchester County. Details yet to be announced. That's news for Long Island on WLIR, Long Island's most listened to radio station. I'm James Flippin.
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1: From the Apple Bank Traffic Desk, inbound I-95, the express lanes coming to the George Washington Bridge, a disabled tractor trailer. That one in the left lane. If you're traveling on 287 up by exit 47, you have a stall there. That should just about be cleared. And now we have a disabled vehicle in the express lanes northbound on the parkway coming up to exit 120. Long Island Expressway, all that earlier nonsense has been out of the way. Out in Nassau County, we had a bunch of earlier disabled. Long Island Railroad, still 60 on the Montauk Branch with a broken rail and delays on the 4, the 5, the 7, and the A. An alternate side is in effect. 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
8: I'm sorry, Sid. Hi.
9: Oh, God, don't be sorry. You kidding me?
8: No, I'm wrapped up in these meetings on peace. And I said, it's between peace and Sid Rosenberg. And I said, let's take Rosenberg, okay? So...

0: Steve Winwood, celebrating 71st birthday today. Monica Crowley just texted me from the White House. I swear to God, I love her. She said, I'm getting ready for China. I missed the interview. She's going with the president to China today. She said, can you guys please send me the clip? My mom said it was great. And the president grunted in approval. I did say Monica was great a couple of times. I mentioned Monica twice during the conversation. And she is great. And she's in charge basically of 250. So I'm going to be on that lawn at the White House on June 14th and standing by the river, hopefully with Monica and the president, July 4th. So we'll get you that stuff, Monica, and say hello to your mom. She loves the show. The Crowleys, of course, are in New York. Monica is in Washington, D.C., and a lot of folks are going to that China trip. We mentioned earlier that I got the there's like four huge names. Elon Musk is on his way to China with the president. Tim Cook, of course, that's Apple. He's on his way. Fink is on his way. Ortberg from Boeing, he's on his way. So the president, yeah, he'll be talking about Taiwan, and he'll be talking, yelling at Xi for supplying Iran with weapons when, you know, he wants us to help open the straits so we can get his oil. And they'll talk about rare earth minerals and all that stuff. But I think Trump looks at this as a business deal. China is not doing as well as we are economically. No country in the world is. That's what's funny. You know, if you watch the fake news, which President Trump did come up with that, you would think we're dying here. We're dying. The economy's in terrible shape. The gas prices are outrageous. Yeah, gas is too high. I'll give you that. Inflation is not too high. Not when you consider that it was over 9% with Joe Biden. All the numbers are up. All the economic indicators and numbers are up and up big. And as soon as this war is over and those gas prices drop, this will be the best economy we've seen maybe forever, including Trump's first term. So we're in the driver's seat here is what I'm saying. Russia's not, China's not, we are. And I think Trump is going to use that to his advantage. He'll be in the air shortly, I think. I don't know exactly what time he's leaving, but he is leaving for China today, and his first meeting with Xi comes your way on Thursday. So we are done for today. Lou Ruffino, as always, amazing job. Justin Ehlich, excellent. Noam Layden, good try today, buddy. We love you. Hopefully we'll see you tomorrow. Lee Harris, great job filling in. John Terrett, good work as well. Joe Nolan, we love you, Joe Nolan. And, of course, all of our great guests today. I really enjoyed Rachel Campos, Duffy Bowe, and, of course, the big one, President Donald J. Trump. That interview is now up, if you missed it, on WABCRadio.com. As our dear friend Gene would say, God willing, we'll all be back for a Wednesday show tomorrow, 6 a.m. Till then, from all of us on Sid and Friends in the Morning, to all of you in New York City and listening around the world, peace!
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2: Hi, everyone. I'm Brian Kilmeade. Welcome to your Tunnel of the Towers Foundation, New York Minute. 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It's just $11 a month. Here now, the news. AOC is fueling more 2020 speculation and drawing some backlash for saying ridiculous things at the University of Chicago, for example. She said the Revolutionary War was about Americans pushing back against billionaires. AOC is also not, going viral for other things that she's saying. For example, there's no such thing as a billionaire. No one earns $1 billion. Newly released footage shows a horrific moment. A 76-year-old retired teacher was shoved down the stairs at Manhattan subway. It turns out this guy that shoved him, a 32-year-old Ramel Burke, he was on Broadway and was an actor. Pictures of him everywhere with famous people. He was actually picked up at Penn Station, where I go just about every day. New York Knicks win big, 144-114, sweep the 76ers. 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
6: Well, from the Apple Bank traffic desk, we had a new one for you. This is southbound on the Bruckner, just before you get to the RFK Triborough Bridge. Apparently, there is a collision there. One lane, center lane, going to be out of service as you get through there. While we're in the Bronx, a lot of heavy traffic westbound on the Cross Bronx, coming out of the interchange all the way on over to Webster Avenue. And then on the inbound side of the George Washington Bridge, you're looking at a 30-minute delay. Don't forget, you had that accident in the express lanes just before the bridge. That's still in the process of being cleared. Then down the west side highway, you're slow off of the bridge down into, let's say, the 130s, 140s. Still a solid 30 inbound at the Lincoln Tunnel and at the Holland Tunnel. Same kind of thing, about 20 to 30 as you head inbound. 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
7: Today, to head to China. And tell us first, what's the focus of this trip? Because he's bringing a lot of CEOs with him, isn't he?
8: He is. And the president has been doing what the administration is now calling commercial diplomacy around the globe. And he has these CEOs in tow. And he looks for America First policy related to how can we improve America's business. One of the CEOs, there's about 16 of them that are going with him. I mean, huge names. We're talking about Tim Cook from Apple. Elon Musk is going. We know him from Tesla, as well as Jane Fraser from Citibank, Qualcomm. The CEO of Boeing is going. Now, some of these companies may see a boom when they leave. For example, we are expecting Boeing to get an announcement in China that China is making a large purchase from the airliner. We're also soon to see the president try and push soybeans. We know the Chinese love American soybeans. They're one of the largest consumers of soybeans around the globe. And they're buying 25 million tons of soybeans. That's the agreement that has been made between starting this year going through 2028. The president wants them to up that. So there is a very big commercial aspect to this. Also, Iran is going to be on the list. That's something China wants to talk about because they import about 80 to 90% of the oil from Iran goes to China, and they get it at a severe discount. So what's happening now is China, their energy costs are increasing because they're having to buy at full price on the open market.
7: China seems to be straddling the fence here, playing both sides, right? Because they have incredible influence over Iran. Obviously, Iran needs them because of what you just said. China buys so much of their oil. So what happens, though, if President Trump tries to get a cut of that oil that is coming out of Iran? I would assume he's going to try to somehow make sure that America benefits from that because we're the ones doing the hard lifting with Iran, right? We're the ones who are leading the charge. We're the ones that are spending the money in order to stop Iran from developing a nuclear weapon to basically destroy all of the surrounding countries, if not further. So how does that affect China if we're going to benefit from it?
8: Well, and he has a blueprint for this, right? Venezuela. So Maduro was arrested by the United States, the new leader, Darcy Rodriguez, is working with the president, where the U.S. is now taking the Venezuelan oil and selling it on the open market, taking some of it, sort of a finder's fee, if you want to call it, for the United States, but most of it going back to Venezuela to rebuild the country. He wants to bring that plan, or that plan has been working in Venezuela, that could be used in Iran if he could find a leadership that would work with him. Sure, the Chinese would be very nervous about this going forward, but they also have... They're a large importer. First of all, they are not energy self-sufficient. They are a large importer of oil. They import something like 11 million barrels a day. So they do need oil. They get it from Russia. They get it on the open market. They used to get it from Venezuela. They no longer get that. And then they get it from Iran, which has now severely been curtailed in trying to get the oil from that. Yet this is it's a game that Chinese has been playing both sides. They would like to see an end to this. They would like to see that Iranian oil flow again to China. So it'll be very interesting to watch the conversations and the maneuvering from the Chinese, where they don't want to upset President Trump too much, but yet they want to get their agenda through. And their agenda is multifaceted. It's not just this energy part. China really wants the most advanced semiconductor chips from the United States. The president has blocked that, and from NVIDIA. It's very interesting. Not on the list of CEOs going to China is Jensen Huang from NVIDIA. So China, that's the eye on the ball for China, is artificial intelligence. The energy stuff they can weather, but it'll be interesting to see how the conversations go between this push and pull for energy or technology.
7: You know, it's so wrapped up with Iran, obviously, a lot of this, because energy, because all of this requires energy. All of this AI, and we're starting all of the move forward into the future with being the first ones with AI and the chips and all this stuff requires energy, which is why you're seeing so many people in small town America where there used to be a farm not wanting data centers and things like that, because it sucks up the water and and the electric. So Iran is deeply involved in all of this because of the energy aspect of it. But I would assume that President Trump doesn't want that to be the focus. He doesn't want to talk about Iran. He wants to talk about what this trip is supposed to be about, with a summit on technology and all the things that you were just talking about with the chips and all that other stuff. So how can the president avoid that, or is that really going to be part of this? What do you think?
8: Yeah, and that's been the problem, is Iran is starting to dominate this conversation. And China had originally come out last week and said, we would like to see this finished by the time President Trump visits China. That has not happened. And Iran also knows this. They're also trying to not give President Trump a win going into China, and that could play into the strength dynamic. You know, as President Trump is coming in on a strong footing, Iran is trying to erode that strong footing by saying, hey, look, you still have this problem over here. But, you know, for the U.S., the deliverables are status quo in terms of the rare earth minerals being exported around the globe. China had stopped that early last year, and sort of put the world on notice that they control 90% of the processing of rare earth minerals and now about 60% of the mining. So you've seen, again, this diplomacy, commercial diplomacy, President Trump going around the globe, gobbling up, making agreements to do rare earth minerals to put the U.S. on good footing going forward. So the U.S. wants to keep this status quo, keep the rare earths flowing. They also, the U.S. side also wants Boeing. They want to see that big purchase of airliners. They also want to see more soybeans being bought. From the Chinese side, they want that technology. They want to see the semiconductors. So going into this meeting, Iran was not the top priority for China. That may have shifted, but at the moment, it was not the top priority for this meeting. It was getting American technology and keeping the status quo, because China right now is stealing intellectual property from U.S. companies in droves. None of those rules have changed. So anything that goes into China, any company that goes into China, will basically anticipate that they're going to lose some sort of intellectual property going and make that adjustment. So China wants to keep the status quo on that front, but wants this technology to be imported.
7: So why wasn't the CEO of NVIDIA invited on this trip? It seems like he would be one of the first ones on the list.
8: Yeah, and I think it has to do with the fact that the U.S. is not going to lift that embargo of the most advanced chips. The U.S., the president has made it clear, the U.S. needs to keep its competitive advantage when it comes to AI around the globe, especially with China not being a good actor when it comes to hacking. Well, if you add AI to that mix, it could get a lot worse. So he wants to make sure that the most advanced chips, the president does, most advanced chips do not go into the wrong hands. So I think that Jensen Huang is selling in droves the less powerful chips in China. But at this point, there's no advantage for NVIDIA at the moment to go in, because those most advanced chips are not going to be sold there.
7: So you mentioned Cuba, Venezuela. President Trump is reshaping the global landscape, right? And he's doing it through what he knows best, economics. right? Mm-hmm. He's using the forces of economics in order to reshape the power structure in the world. China lost a lot when we took over Venezuela. When he went into Venezuela, picked out Maduro, now all that Venezuelan oil comes into the Gulf of America. Cuba's next. He's made no bones about Cuba being next, right? That would have been China's base in our hemisphere, not far at all, obviously, from the United States. So with Trump reshaping the world that way, two questions. Number one, does that put China in a defensive position? And, let's do that one first. Does that put China in a defensive position?
8: Yeah, no, he's absolutely reshaping the influence that China had, which was growing in our hemisphere. They had a foothold in Venezuela, and they were expanding their ties in Venezuela. In Cuba, they had expanded a submarine base or a ship base that could be used for submarines in Cuba. That's on our doorstep. So, and the president is certainly reshaping all of that. For the most part, the Chinese have been driven out of Venezuela at the moment. The negotiations are going on behind the scenes between the U.S. and Cuba. Should that sort of rise up to get the attention after the Iran situation is taken care of, that would certainly then push China out of this sphere of influence. And they have to be looking at this. What I've noticed or what I've seen with China, because I do keep up with some of these things, is China is making more deals now in Africa. So they have originally through their Belt and Road Initiative, mm-hmm. they exported sort of their money, but then they made unrealistic benchmarks for the countries to pay back that money. And when those unrealistic benchmarks were not met, China then confiscated that. They did that with ports, specifically in Africa. So they're trying to control the entire supply chain. So I've seen greater now involvement with China in Africa, because maybe the Chinese are looking, say, okay, we've lost what's happened in Venezuela. We've lost what's happened in the hemisphere closest to the United States. Let's take what is available to us at a faster pace, and then we can come back and see what we can do about the United States. So I have seen more moves from China in Africa.
7: The second question, the changes that President Trump is invoking through his economic pressure and his economic moves, which is different than any president before him. He's approaching the world order totally differently. Can it last past his presidency? Or is this something that can be easily undone by a Democrat just come in and just executive order after executive order, totally upending it all?
8: Well, he can easily be undone. Look at what happened with the Biden administration.
7: Right,
8: I mean, you saw
7: exactly.
8: The disaster that happened when he flooded the area with money. We moved out of Iran. We made deals with Iran, sending them money. You saw exactly what happened. Iran's influence started to increase, and then we had problems with the Houthis. We had problems with Hezbollah. We had problems with the proxies. So you completely see what President Trump was doing in his first term. He's trying to replicate that in his second term in a bigger scale. The answer is yes, it could be undone by another president. It depends on what the American voters decide to do. Or another president could come in and say, hey, look at the gains that was made by President Trump. Let's keep those gains going. So it depends on the person, I think, who comes in. But clearly you're seeing Democrats move farther to the left. And it's sort of an anti-Trump agenda. So whatever he did, doesn't matter what it is, blinders on, will just undo it. And I think that you might see that should a Democrat win in 2028. If a Republican wins, say J.D. Vance or Marco Rubio or one of the other Republicans who rises up, they will see the gains that the president's making. Because what's happening now, if you take a step back, the investments the president talks about, the trillions of dollars, they will eventually become manufacturing that opens facilities here for long-term growth in our industry. Now, that process is taking a little bit longer than the president thought. The investments made last year are starting to come online maybe summer, end of summer this year. So you're going to really start to see a boom, and he has set this leg of the tripod up so the economy can really take off. He's got trade deals, he's got deregulation, and he's got lower taxes. And that has been his success formula in his first administration, and he's carrying that through the second administration.
7: I have about a minute and a half left, and you had mentioned soybeans and farmers. Yeah. I would like to see more farmers thrive than see their farms plowed over for data centers and townhouse and condos. So is there anything else? Because I think that that's a block that really needs attention. Is there anything that the president is doing to help farmers that we haven't really heard about?
8: Well, so yes and no. The president loves farmers. farmers, as we know, in this country. And he has tried to bolster them where they had issues. They offered the $30 billion loan guarantees for the farmers. They're looking at increasing the ethanol portion of gasoline. Now, part of that ethanol is made with corn, which then directly helps farmers. So if he expands the time that the U.S. is able to use ethanol and expands the areas that are able to use ethanol, that would also help farmers. And it could possibly push up the price of some food, but I talked to the agriculture secretary who said that she would like to see maybe some farmers have a little bit more money, but it won't significantly increase the price of food. So there's a balance that goes on. But again, to keep that core heartland going and producing food for the U.S. people. We don't want to get into a position where we're reliant on China or another country for our food supply. And that is another thing the president is keen on, to make sure that we're self-sufficient. So yeah. It's very interesting to see the moves that he's making. And one of the things the U.S. has realized, that the soybean farmers are reliant on China. So when China has used them as a pawn earlier this year, the president stepped in quickly to try and fix that and stop that. So I think the president is very keen on farmers, and he's very sensitive to their issues, and he wants to put America first, but also farmers first.
7: Yeah, it's just so sad to see what's happened. I'm in the People's Socialist Republic of New Jersey. That was once the Garden State. And I think there's approximately like two farm stands left in the entire state. That's it. Right. They've all been plowed over.
8: And didn't they try to eminent domain one of them?
7: Yeah. They do it all the time. Yeah. Eminent domain for low-income housing. It's everywhere, and it's really, really sad. Edward Lawrence, thank you so much for making us smarter. This is fascinating. Thank you for your time.
8: Mary, thank you. I appreciate it.
7: Have a great rest of your week. 866-408-7669 is my number if you want to jump in. If you can't get to the phone, you can always reach out to me on X. Tag me in a post at Mary Walter Radio. No S, just Mary Walter Radio. 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
4: If you missed Dominic Carter, here's what you missed.
5: Say her name, Sheridan Gorman. I'm not going to forget it, and I'm not going to let the story disappear. The 18-year-old from Westchester County killed at college in Chicago, shot and killed in March, allegedly by an illegal. Well, her parents are speaking out now, and they are calling for accountability and change. You send your 18-year-old daughter off to college. She's about to expand her horizons, see the world, travel, grow, mature, go off into a great career, whatever it is that she wants to do, do the career, maybe settle down and have a family, maybe give you grandkids. And at age 18, she's gone by some savage that should not have even been here. And the media doesn't like to talk about this. She was shot in the back of the head. So it makes you wonder if it was a gang initiation. Who knows? Now, they have another daughter, but that's not the point. Say her name, Sheridan Gorman. I'm not going to forget it. I haven't forgotten Ilhan Omar of Minnesota. First, she says she's worth $65,000. Then it's $30 million. Now it's back down to about $95,000. But she's not really in the mood to talk.
6: That I was stupid for asking you about your financial disclosure, but there's some discrepancies on there. Would you like to explain that? How did you make such a big mistake on like
7: absolutely not stupid for asking me anything?
6: I am?
7: Yes.
6: Well, what about the American people who are wondering how you made such a big mistake?
7: I have explained to the American people.
6: What's the explanation?
7: I have given them the explanation.
6: Do you want to tell our viewers? Because
7: I don't want to tell you jack.
6: Oh,
7: how about that?
6: Okay.
7: Have a good day.
6: Thank you, Congressman.
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0: show that's getting you talking. You're with Brian Kilmeade.
1: Supreme courts around the country in the news, most notably Virginia's Supreme Court. But Pennsylvania's Supreme Court also has a little something going on, so let me share it with you. A Supreme Court justice from Pennsylvania, his name is David Wecht. He just released a statement, and he announced that he's changing his party affiliation from Democrat to independent. Let me read it to you and tell you what he says here. This is just part of it. I'm not going to read it all because, you know, there's a lot of other stuff in there. But the important parts I got for you. He said, in 1998, my wife and I were

0: married at Pittsburgh's Tree of Life Congregation, on whose board of trustees I served. 20 years later, in the very same sanctuary where our wedding occurred, the worst massacre of Jews in American history was perpetrated. That terror came from the right. Jew hatred has always festered on the fringe of that sector. In the years that have followed, that same hatred has grown on the left. Increasingly, it has moved from the fringe to the mainstream. It is the duty of all good people to fight this virus and to do so before it is too late. My jurisprudence and adjudication have always been independent, and they always will be. Now my voting registration reflects that independence as well. From 1998 to 2001, years that preceded my judicial career, I served as vice chair of the Pennsylvania Democratic Party. In the quarter century that has passed since then, the Democratic Party has changed. Nazi tattoos, jihadist chants, intimidation, and attacks at synagogues and other hateful anti-Jewish invective and actions are minimized, ignored, and even coddled. Acquiescence to Jew hatred is now disturbingly common among activists, leaders, and many elected officials in the Democratic Party. I can no longer abide this, so I won't. I am no longer registered with any political party. And he goes on to say there have been other great civilizations in the past, and almost all of them have deteriorated and declined when Jew hatred grew and metastasized. So he's out.
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2: You're not going to have any real problems on the LIE through Suffolk County this morning. Sunrise Highway looks pretty good. So is the Southern State and Northern State Parkways. No problems on the Montauk Highway as well. And on the LIRR, everything is on or close to schedule. In the WLIR traffic desk, I'm Noam Layden.
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4: Contract talks continuing Monday between the MTA and Long Island Railroad engineers in an effort to avoid a strike that could happen this Saturday. Nick Peluso is with the Transportation Communications Union. He says the MTA offering lump sum bonuses is not going to fly.
5: When you're throwing a lump sum at us versus real wages and want us to pay for the wages, it's impossible with the cost of living, you know, on Long Island.
4: MTA Chair Jan Oliber reacting to unions who said the lump sum bonus offer isn't as good as the union's wage increase proposal.
6: They can call it anything they want, but we put money on the table that's money in the pockets of the families that they represent.
4: And for now, the two sides can't come to an agreement over a potential wage increase. Unions demanding a 5% hike in the fourth year of a contract. The MTA offering a three-year contract with a 3.5% raise in one of those years and bonuses. The MTA has a contingency plan in place that involves buses should trains come to a halt Saturday because of a strike. And New York Governor Kathy Hochul, who's urging both sides to come to an agreement, says there's no reason to panic about the hantavirus at this time. The governor spoke about the rodent-borne virus at an unrelated news conference, saying at least three individuals who disembarked the cruise ship have ties to New York.
7: We are putting together a plan. Again, this is not to be expected. It's transmitted very differently than the coronavirus. And so there's no panic, no concern. But I just need to be proactive. That's all.
4: Governor Hochul noting she's activated the Wadsworth Laboratory as a precaution to protect against the worst case scenario. And that's news for Long Island on WLIR, Long Island's most listened to radio station. I'm James Flippin.
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9: No.
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8: No. I know New Jersey has a fight going on. I guess they're about to introduce three bills on immigration, Mikey Sherrill and New Jersey. And I did see on Fox News about 15 minutes before we came on this show, a gentleman by the name of Paul Kenitra. He's a New Jersey assemblyman. And it looks like the Republicans, the conservatives, the common sense, good people in that terrific state, they're going to protest these new immigration bills. And I guess at the center of these New Jersey immigration bills is, once again, ICE. Is that right, Noam?
9: Yeah. And the truth is, no matter how much Republicans protest, the Democrats own Trenton. They've got the both houses and they have the governor's office. 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If they put up some sort of legislation against ICE, it'll go through. Now, the question is, it's then the federal government and against the state government. That doesn't usually work out very well for the state government.
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0: 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It's Brian Kilmeade.
1: And welcome back to the Brian Kilmeade Show. How are you? I am Mary Walter sitting in for Brian. You can find me on the socials at Mary Walter Radio. My live cast is tonight, 7:15 p.m. Eastern Time. It's live on YouTube and Rumble and Getter. And you just look for Mary Walter Radio on any of those platforms. And you can leave comments, ask questions. We have a great guest tonight. You're going to have to tune in to see who it is, though. Ooh, tease. It's someone who has been on before, but a long time ago. And this person, Gay, said, I can give you 20 minutes. I said, okay. And then he talked for an hour 40 and told some of the best stories ever. So it's going to be very interesting tonight. And, of course, you add to it. And then the audio is available on Apple Podcasts, Spotify, and Spreaker. Again, look for Mary Walter Radio. All right. Interesting piece in Axios that Allison sent to me. And it's this weird. All right, just follow me. And they talk about Las Vegas. Now, Las Vegas, I'm going to add this to this story. Las Vegas, we know, has kind of been floundering. People aren't going to Las Vegas anymore. And I don't know why. I've never been to Vegas. To me, it's like an adult version of Disney, but it's gotten very, very, very expensive. So I think that's one of the reasons why people aren't going to Vegas. They're like, this is ridiculous. And why else? Because Sin City, as it's been known, is around right in the palm of your hand for most stuff. And the big three once forbidden vices, weed, right? Drugs, gambling, and porn. But you can walk down the street in pretty much almost any town and buy weed, or just go into Manhattan and walk around and you'll be high within 15 minutes because it stinks to high holy heaven in Manhattan. It's horrific. I don't like the smell. So I hate being in Manhattan because it is everywhere. Hate it. Gambling and porn, you can do right on your phone, right? There's no shame to it anymore. I was in our little local bar on the Kentucky Derby Day, and all these guys are on their phones, you know, placing bets and doing all this other stuff. So you don't have to go to Vegas anymore, right? It's all right there. It used to be, you know, what happens in Vegas stays in Vegas. Well, there's nothing shameful to stay in Vegas anymore, right? We've kind of normalized a bunch of these things that used to be sinful, you know, and kind of dangerous and edgy. And that's why you went to Vegas, right? Oh, they're going to Vegas. Woohoo. You know, that was once one of those things. But it's become kind of Disney-fied in the sense of themes. You know, you've got the New York Hotel, and you've got the Venice one, and they're almost like theme parks for adults. So, and this piece goes on to say that the government did not turn a blind eye to most of these behaviors that we once considered vices. They encouraged it, and they're scaling what we used to call sin. They're scaling it up in real time. He quotes a Substacker named Derek Thompson and points out that in a 2023 Wall Street Journal poll, Americans said that patriotism, religion, and having children and community all mattered less to them than in years before. So these are the things that once were the cornerstones of our society, being patriotic. Religion played a huge game in it. Having children, building a family, and being part of a community all mattered. And now that is dwindling. But you know what matters more now? The only thing that people say matters more? Money. That's what they now say matters more, money. Now, a lot of that has to do with the economy, obviously, but I'm willing to bet that back in the Great Depression with the Dust Bowl and all that stuff that was going on, people still would have said that their family matters most, or their relationship with God, something like that mattered more than money, that they wouldn't trade their family for money. But that's changed. And is that because what used to be considered sinful no longer is, and we can make money through gambling on our phones, right? And you can pop up a weed shop, you can make money. There's no sin in selling that, right? So have we shifted our vices? Not only have we shifted our vices, or are there any vices anymore? like child porn, right? But you've got a movement out to normalize pedophilia. It's not, they can't help it. But there is actually a fringe group like that. And nothing's shocking anymore. I guess that's my question. Nothing is shocking anymore. So where do we go from here? Does behavior have to become more and more outlandish in order to be shocking? 866-408-7669. And it happened quickly. And not only that, but the government is monetizing it via taxes. So the government is not turning a blind eye. The governor was the governor on that pedal of, you know, testing the boundaries. The government would go, yeah, it's not cool. Sorry, not near a school zone. Instead, we're trotting drag queens into schools to read storybooks to kindergartners. You know, the teaching of sex ed to kids in third grade and putting it in a cartoon book so it's fun. So I'm just curious, I read this piece and I jumped to, is this why we see these like gangs of kids who just rampage through a neighborhood and just trash stores and take whatever they want? And there's no governor on behavior anymore, in my humble opinion. The government was always there to kind of put the brakes. So you're a bad parent, whatever. The government was there like, you know what, fine, we're going to take your kid. He's going to juvie. The GV doesn't exist anymore. Nobody goes to jail anymore. He goes on to say in this piece that not long ago, you might have gone to jail for smoking pot, let alone selling it. But now it is legal. It is a primary tax engine for nearly half the country. 24 states plus DC have legalized recreational marijuana. 40 states allow medical use. Medical use, I don't have a problem with. I'm out on the whole recreational use. I have plenty of friends who do it. No big deal to them. Not my thing. We do not partake because it's not legal on a federal level. So my husband, being a doctor, cannot partake of gummies or anything like that, because if he's ever drug tested, you know, it stays in your hair for 30 days. He could lose his ability to write prescriptions. So, the drugs, I think the ones that you need, the like opiates and that kind of thing. He could lose his privileges to do that because it is not legal on a federal scale, and he is not Hunter Biden. Also, if you own a firearm, when you sign the federal firearms card, it says, you know, do you take any substances, addictive substances that are prohibited? And you sign there saying, no, I do not. Well, you're lying, because on a federal level, marijuana is not legal. And again, you're not Hunter Biden. So we stay away from it. Not our thing. But I know a lot of people who do. States have collected nearly $25 billion in cannabis tax revenue since the first legal sales began in 2014. That's according to the Marijuana Policy Project. 2024 alone set a record at $4.4 billion. California alone topped $1 billion in revenue. 866-408-7669. Let's go to Sandra in the People's Socialist Republic of... I have to take a break here. All right. So we'll go. I want to talk about betting coming up and porn. And, you know, plenty of people I know sit there and they're gambling on the horse races or whatever, right on their phone. I never saw gambling as advice, but as a vice. But when you look at the numbers, maybe you'll change your mind. People betting money they don't have. All right, that's all coming up. Don't go anywhere. You're listening to The Brian Kilmeade Show.
0: Both sides, all opinions. It's Brian Kilmeade on Talk Radio 77 WABC. I'm a sucker for you.
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9: 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We're human. 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And I think that a lot of times we get caught. Wait a minute, I'm getting a text. Uh-oh, I think it's from Princess Di. 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Rather I should die 1,000 times and see old glory trampled in the dirt, never to see it rise again, than to see this beloved land of ours become degraded by race mongrels. 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Same Democrats as George Wallace standing up there talking about segregation now. Segregation's ever, which is, by the way, what the Democrats still practice in public schools. Just so you know, they haven't really changed as a party that much, except now they do it on economic grounds. They claim he's vile man. 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
1: And welcome back. So, great piece in Axios entitled Behind the Curtain, Scaling Sin. And basically, what the author is saying is that we have Sin City is no longer sinful, right? Sin City. Because half the stuff that you used to be able to do in Vegas is now totally legal, right? Porn's everywhere. So is gambling. It's not shocking anymore, Sin City, when you have it right there on your phone. I want to give the authors credit. Jim Vanderhey and Mike Allen wrote this. They go on to talk about betting. So we just talked about weed. I'll talk about betting coming up. But first, I want to get to Patty here in Houston. Patty, welcome. You're on the Brian Kilmeade Show.
2: Yeah, hi. Hey, you know, I think it's a spiritual awakening because all these people are going to make horrible mistakes and then they turn to God. I was around 12 steppers for 30 years, and it's called pitiful, incomprehensible demoralization. They reach a pit, they reach a low point, and then they turn to God. Most people didn't have the opportunity to act out. Nowadays, anybody can act out. Like you say, they got their phones with them. They got all this stuff around them. But I still think I guess I'm an optimist. I have faith that it's all going to be good in the end. But a lot of people, I saw a lot of people die from their addictions. And, they're going to have to come back and I believe in reincarnation. They're going to have to come back and learn how to do it again. But it all ultimately leads to illumination, something better. So no matter how bad it looks, you got to keep the faith.
1: Yeah, that's very interesting because we are seeing a revitalization, especially with young men who are coming back to church, and where the young men go, a lot of times the young women follow. And so we are seeing that. And I think it's cyclical. We saw that in the 60s in this country. We saw this cover of Time magazine where people were coming to sunrise services on the beach in California. It was all the hippies. It was a very,
2: I was out there in the 60s and the 70s.
1: Yeah, see, there you go.
2: The golden years, they were great.
1: so now, but that's changed. And a lot of those people became the man that they were all against, right? They all became in power. And now you're starting to see it again. So I wonder if it is a cyclical thing. But I just worry about where do we go for shock value now? That's the thing I worry about. Patty, thank you so much for joining me and kicking it off here on the Brian Kilmeade Show. 866-408-7669. Let's go to betting. You have a betting machine right in your pocket. You have the app. More than half of American men ages 18 to 49 have an account with an online sports book. 63% of bettors said that they would bet $100 or more in one day. 31% reported having someone express concerns about their sports betting. That's more than 23% last year. So it's on the rise. A UCLA study found that bankruptcy rates and debt collection amounts rose in states that legalized sports betting, with young men in low income areas hit hardest. Prediction markets have raised the stakes beyond sports now. So you can now put money on, chaos and destruction. You can gamify the outcome of a war. The money at stake is huge. April saw a 1,200% year-over-year increase in trading volume for Polymarket and Kalshi combined, according to the Wall Street Journal. People betting with money that they don't have. But the government isn't there to control these things anymore because they realized that they can make money off of it. They can take their fair share of your winnings. So the government threw up its hands and said, we don't care. Go for it. Because cha-ching, it's money in my pocket. Chris, listening on WABC in New York. Chris, welcome. You're on the Brian Kilmeade Show. Hello.
3: Good morning. I am listening to you, and I can tell that we're in the same generation. We're both Generation X.
1: Yes.
3: And I've been to Vegas once, and when I lived in Colorado for 8 years, and I was having a conversation with somebody prior to me going to Vegas on a business trip, or I mixed pleasure with business. I was in Utah, and I made a two-hour drive through the desert to go to Vegas. This man said to me, Vegas is a very polarizing place. You either love it or you hate it. And I think kind of expanding upon the things that you're saying, a lot of society, like certain behaviors aren't acceptable or condoned now that were part of a normal way of life, like when we grew up with, like, say, the bar and the nightclub and the music scene, where our society is shifting more to a voyeuristic type society with the younger generation with the internet. Like, when you go out and see DJs or live bands that play danceable kind of music, men and women don't dance together anymore. This has been going on for 10 or 12 years now, where you even see, you know, boyfriends and girlfriends go out and they don't dance with one another. Or if it's in peer groups, you know, whether you're in a college town where there's good music or someplace else, it'll be like the men all hang out and dance together with one another and the women all hang out and dance together with one another. And this has been going on since like 2014, and it just keeps getting more that way. But, you know, it used to be like when we would go out, I'm sure if you went out, you have a man that you didn't know come up and start dancing with you, and you either say yes or no, or you walk away, and it wasn't a big deal. And nowadays, you know, the younger generation, there's so little social interaction on that level. Everything is just off of the internet voyeuristic aspect.
1: And then the social skills are not there, and I blame COVID for some of that. But also before COVID, I would watch my nieces on the beach with their friends, and they're all just Snapchatting each other. They're snapping, or they're chatting, whatever they said. And it's just like, you're sitting in a circle with each other on the beach. Why don't you talk to each other? But they don't know how to do that. But I'm starting to see that change too, with, again, you know, these groups that go to, for instance, in New York, St. John's is a St. John's Catholic Church, big deal. And they now have a social beforehand where they all get together and talk, and they're starting to learn that they need that social connection, and they're getting it from going back to church. So to me, I think that's great, and you're absolutely right. They need to get back to being social. Chris, thank you so much for joining me here on the Brian Kilmeade Show. Yeah, it's important. You've got to be social, and they're learning that. Let's quickly go to Jessica in San Antonio. Jessica, I got about 1 minute here. Hi.
4: Hi, good morning, Mary. What's up?
1: Well, I got 1 minute, so go.
4: So I wanted to talk about earlier when you said that you drive a Jeep and we need to have more reasonable cars, and, you know, with this gas thing. I am a combat vet. I did invade Afghanistan. I did invade Iraq. And we went in and we set up the fuel phones initially. And what is really crucial is that these aircraft carriers carry a massive amount of fuel, which is also costing us a lot of money. So one of the things that I am hoping that the president will do is just say to Iran, I'll remove the blockade, you open the street. And then he could put the blockade back in if necessary. But let's get some things moving, because October's coming around. Those aircraft carriers that are sitting out there, they're going to need another round of money. And we just don't have it anymore as America. I mean, I'm paying $2,000 a month in groceries for a family of five with three children.
1: Yeah.
4: In San Antonio, Texas.
1: Yeah. Well, I get it. I get that prices go up, but prices do go up, and we'll see what happens. The president can't do it all on his own, right? He's only one man. We do need Congress to act. And maybe if we could get Congress to act and do some things, we all would be better off. We've got more coming up. I'll take more of your calls on the other side here on the Brian Kilmeade Show.
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11: Hour number two of the great Brian Kilmeade Radio Show about to come your way on this very special Trump Day on 77 WABC. Earlier this morning, Brian, I had President Trump on 40 minutes. 40. Margo Martin was very, very upset. He's got to go to China today. He's got a whole bunch of stuff to do, but we just start talking, and he loves it. And we talked about a lot of stuff that you're going to be talking about today, from Iran to China. I guess we can start with China. He's on the way there, and he's looking at this, as you know, Brian, as a really good business trip. He's got people from Boeing and other businesses on the trip with him. So while we're talking about Taiwan, we're talking about rare earth minerals, we're talking about the car business, we're talking about possibly China supplying Iran with weapons, he's talking about the business opportunities and how this trip could really help the United States.
12: I know that about it. Look, remember when Joe Biden, I don't know if you remember this because it was so long ago, when he was in the office a few months, he's like, I'm going to meet with China. This guy loves me. So they meet in Alaska. And the famous seat, they all lined up, and they were basically yelling at Tony Blinken and Jake Sullivan. You guys have been bullies to us, and this is not going to work. And, you know, we'll cut off military relations with you because you won't cut off Taiwan. And we could not get their defense minister on the phone for about 18 months. Can you imagine that? Our defense minister could not speak to our defense secretary couldn't speak to their defense minister. And then all we heard about was Joe Biden's great relationship with this guy, President Xi, who we knew when he was vice premier. And that really produced nothing. One thing, the president, I still don't think China knows what to make of him. I still think they're trying to figure it out. But I keep reading these stories how China thinks that we're a declining power. In what respect? Because our weapons aren't great enough? They're pretty awesome. Because our economy doesn't grow? It's going great. Because our stock market's not rising? Yeah, we might even kick you off it. So even though we're at a war right now, we continue to grow. So we're doing fine. We're taking over our hemisphere in real time and kicking them out. We're doing fine. So I know it seems like the American press is rooting against America all the time. I get it in the editorial section. That's who you hire. Give me something that's negative for America. Okay, fine. Give me one article that's good for America. I got it. Washington Post, New York Times. That's the way you do things. But in the news stories, so China locked and loaded for economic fight. Hey, by the way, are you writing for Beijing? Could you say America is locked and loaded for an economic fight? Because in the story, you do say America is locked and loaded for a fight, but not in the headline. So I'll never accept it, said the anti-Americanism in American newspapers.
11: Oh, I agree with you wholeheartedly. We talked a lot about the media too, me and President Trump. And I made the point to the president, what you're talking about, that while Russia and China are certainly still world powers, the only superpower in the world today is us. Now, he was quick to give China a little more credit, but he did not disagree. The only superpower in the world today is us. Wrap it up right here, though. You know, besides all those conversations and the midterms and the Democrats, you know what was fun? I brought up Randy Levine and the Yankees. He brought up the college national championship football team that was at the White House yesterday. I brought up the Knicks. I said, Mr. President, I'm sitting courtside by the Knicks. And he actually started talking about the Knicks and Joel Embiid of the Philadelphia 76ers. So that's the President Trump that I love, that you love, Brian, that you're friends with as well. The guy that'll discuss Iran, China, Democrats, but at the same time, we'll talk about the Knicks and the 76ers, and he actually knows what he's talking about.
12: Oh, yeah. Yeah, I mean, it's amazing the way he keeps up with things. But, Sid, if you ever walked into the Oval Office, which you do, all there is newspapers. And they're all with paper clips on them. And sports is definitely earmarked in the back. And he said, yeah, remember the president? He goes, you know, I'm the president, and he says to me, that doesn't read, right? He goes, you see this? And I go, I know. And when I went on his plane, when he was a businessman, I was happened to be at staying at a hotel. He heard I was down the block. He's like, why don't you come down? And I come down with my family. And he says, why don't you just fly back with me? Why would you just go on an airline? I go, really? You want to actually leave? He goes, yeah. And I go in there, and there's a couch. And I've never been on a private plane before. And it was basically like a 747. And then he goes up, and he's a businessman. and on his seat, at least 12 newspapers, right? And I'm going, wow. And all he does is I'm just digesting the news. And that's why the biggest misconception when they write the story of Trump is he's not well-read and he's all go by instinct. It's actually his instincts come after being well-read. And then he says, okay, let me think about this. Let me think about this. Who do I trust to give me additional information on this? Or let me call the guy that's featured in the story, and that's how I get perspective on things. Just this is my observation, but anyone who wants to write the story of him is that. And then, oh, by the way, he also notices that the former Knicks are at the game. He notices that Ewing and Carmelo Anthony and all these guys show up. Almost, it's almost like college. So, I mean, he knows how crazy the Garden is. I'm sure he wants to be there.
11: You have yourself an amazing second hour like you do every day, Brian. You're a treat, no doubt about it. WABC loves you. Have yourself a great time.
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2: Hey, welcome to the Brian Kilmeade Show. I am Mary Walter, sitting in for Brian Kilmeade. You can get a hold of me on the socials at Mary Walter Radio on X. Again, Mary Walter Radio, no S. And you can just tag me in a post if you cannot join us at 866-408-7669. All right, so let's head to California, shall we? Because California right now has the most exciting races for governor and for a mayor of Los Angeles, right? The mayor of LA race is obviously the best, but the gubernatorial race also is super interesting because you got Hot Potatoes Porter, and you've got a guy who's a Democrat who's been endorsed by this Democratic socialist who's a billionaire. So there's just a lot going on. Katie Porter, by the way, Democrats love to run crazy women. I'm sorry. And ladies, you do kind of have the corner on crazy town. Sorry, but it's all women who are out there with the bug eyes, like really big eyes and badly cut hair, like they cut it with a weed whacker and you know, dyed weird colors, and you're letting your freak flag fly all the time, and no one would ever call you a lady, so you don't have to worry about that. But it is women. And Katie Porter is just got the look. She's got the big eyes going on, like the woohoo, I'm crazy eyes. And, you know, she's mean. And Democrats love to run women like that. I don't know why, but they can't shake the image that their men, that their women are more masculine than their men, that the women are more alpha than the men are. And she's one of them. She comes across as like, woohoo, large march in charge. You know, she that's how she comes across. Like, she's going to kick your butt. Whereas the men on the Democrat side tend to be soy boys, you know, Tim Kaine's. And then they try to become masculine, and it's really super uncomfortable for everybody watching. But they haven't learned from that yet. Sharon Casey just hit me up on X and said they're violent and crazy. Yeah, yeah. And I don't which came first. I don't know if they were violent and the craziness just let it come out, or if they were crazy and became violent because of that. So California's Democratic Socialists, as I said, have made their pick for governor. They threw their weight behind the billionaire Tom Steyer. Now think about that for a hot second. All right. Why would the Democratic Socialists throw their weight behind the billionaire who they don't like? But they did. They wrote in their voter guide, even if he glibly considers himself a class traitor, his wealth was earned through the exploitation of the working class. Much of his wealth was also invested in private prisons and coal mining, accumulated by the same things he now decries. However, the most progressive of the current viable candidates for governor is Tom Steyer. Time will tell whether he's truly a class traitor. So they're banking on him because he's like the farthest to the left. He's positioning himself the farthest to the left. So they're like, okay, he's our guy. Even though he is everything we rail against, he's our guy. He's worth over $2 billion. He spent well over $100 million on his bid for governor. And he's slightly trailing Javier Becerra, who's the front runner because of name recognition. Who are we kidding? Exactly. Remember, what did Joe Biden call him? Javier Baccaria. Remember Joe Biden didn't know his name, Javier Baccaria? I was like, ah, Joe. Yeah, there was that. But they cited his support for trans women competing in sports and his disavowal of the American Israeli Public Affairs Committee. So they do love themselves a good anti-Semite. They love that. So they were like, well, you look, and you know what? He's got money, but he'll be our guy with money. So then the money won't be so evil because he'll be our guy with the money. Now, let's go to the race. Everybody loves the mayoral race of L.A. and Spencer Pratt. Now, we were just talking about Vegas and things that are, you know, have become normalized. Democrats have normalized everywhere. Have you noticed that? It's the Democrats normalizing the abnormal. right? They're the ones who are pushing for weed shops everywhere. And it's okay if women parade down the street with their breasts hanging out and the men can be butt naked as long as it's for pride. And it's okay if there are children there because it's they should learn early. You know, we've got to indoctrinate them early. It's all Democrats. So here comes Spencer Pratt, who's like, wait a minute. He's the one who's going, y'all are crazy. You know that. You people have lost your minds. Now, some of these ads that are running for him are phenomenal. And he's not even making them. Do you know he doesn't even have a campaign manager? He doesn't even have a campaign manager. It's just Spencer Pratt speaking truth to power. And they don't know what to do because they haven't had a candidate running for mayor of LA in a really, really long time who actually told the truth. Now, he was on a podcast and he was asked about, you know, they were talking about the podcast and they were talking about the debate and saying how well versed he was. He had his facts. He knew everything, and asked him, you know, how come it is you know so much about everything? Why are you so well versed? And this was David Friedberg on the All In podcast. And here's his response to how he was so able to be so well prepared for the debate.
3: A lot of people said they weren't expecting such a great performance. Like, you were so well prepped, so well versed on a lot of the facts, on the actions you were going to take. How did you get ready for the debate? Did you do work to get after this?
4: Well, thankfully, people argue with me all day long in every single media hit that I've done for months because they don't want me to get into the machine. So every interview I do, unlike these politicians, it's opposition. It's arguing. When these, you know, Mayor Bass or Councilwoman Rahman talk to the media, they can just lie. And then the media people go, oh, thank you. Thank you, Mayor Bass. Thank you, Councilman. If I say anything, I got to have who was there, what they were wearing, what they have for breakfast. I have to have my information so fact-based and be bulletproof to beat this machine that all I do is debate people all day long.
3: You're held to a higher standard.
4: Exactly.
3: You're challenged all day.
4: And all I live in is facts and the truth. And so I called my lawyer who's representing me in the case against the city and the state and LADWP, one of the most famous lawyers in the world. I said, Peter, how do you stay so calm when you're arguing with these liars? And he said, Spencer, I always have the truth. I was like, ooh, I was like, okay, I got that.
3: Good strategy.
4: Yeah, so yeah. That was a great just message I took into that.
2: Yeah, I always have the truth. And he's right, because he is not playing the game, because he's not part of the Democrat machine. He knows that the media is going to come after him. He has to have the facts, whereas they don't have to have the facts. They could just say whatever, and the media is going to go woohoo and just run with it and never challenge them. So, good for him. I mean, here comes this guy and everybody was, you know, was belittling him because he's just a reality star. Well, you know who else was a reality star? Donald Trump. I mean, yes, he had a big name before The Apprentice, and Spencer Pratt was nobody before The Hills, but they're both reality stars. So it's kind of refreshing that he's not a politician. I want to go to this too. He was on the same podcast, the All In podcast. And to that point about being a politician versus not being a politician and both running and how they come at it from different sides. Here's Spencer Pratt.
4: I keep trying to tell everyone that, you know, they try to put me in a box. I didn't run to be a political party. I didn't run to be a politician. I ran because I experienced what city leadership failure at the ultimate level is. That's why I stepped up. That's what cuts through. So the media and everyone wants to jump on and be like, oh, Spencer's our guy. No, I'm the citizen. I'm the angry taxpayer. You can be a Democrat and love me. You can be a Republican and love me. The only people that don't love me are communists and socialists, and I don't want them to love me.
2: And the Democrats can't move far enough left quickly enough to get the Democrats and to get the socialists and the communists to love them. And then you got a lot of people who are like, wait a minute, this is not right. I think there's a lot of people who feel that we've normalized so much abnormal behavior that now we're the crazy ones because we're not rampaging through Walmart screaming and yelling because they didn't have a product we wanted, right? Like, we're not the ones in the parking lot getting in a fight with someone over a parking space. We're not the ones who are betting money that we don't have on our cell phones, you know, through a betting app. We're not the ones who are, you know, spending hours and hours consuming porn, half of it AI generated, not even real. And I go back to that. This is why Vegas is going under, because A, they got super expensive. But B, what do they provide that's now provocative? What do they provide that makes anyone want to go there other than a theme hotel? What's there? Disney at least has characters for your kids. But what's there when what used to be a vice, what used to be a sim, used to be a little naughty and people go to Vegas for, is so readily available everywhere. And I tie it in with what's happening in California, because they say as California goes, so goes the country. And I wonder if that's what it is. California weed was like all over the place way back when. Now it's across the country. You know, the porn industry, California, now it's across the country. It's on your phone. And now maybe Spencer Pratt is the harbinger of a swing back to normal that will make its way across the country. So if you want to jump in, 866-408-7669 is my number, or you can tag me to post on X at Mary Walter Radio. Your call is coming up on the Brian Kilmeade Show.
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3: Governor Kathy Hochul pushing both sides to reach a deal to avoid a looming Long Island Railroad strike.
4: A strike could be terrible for everyone involved. Full stop. I will just say that we do not want a strike. We just want to make sure that New York is affordable for everyone and make sure we, as they negotiate, that they get the deal that's going to prevent a strike. I'm committed to that. We're working hard on this.
3: The governor says she gets daily briefings regarding the details to understand what can be afforded and what sets the pattern for other unions. Unions pushing for a 5% pay increase, while the MTA has offered a 3% raise. The MTA is offering shuttle bus service from 5 Long Island locations if a strike goes into effect Saturday, May 16th. An 11-year-old boy is in the hospital with a serious leg injury following a crash on the Long Island Expressway. The boy was airlifted to the hospital after officials say two SUVs were involved in a crash on the eastbound side of the LIE near Exit 41 in Jericho. 3 others were hurt as well. The crash shut down the eastbound side of the LIE for several hours. Governor Kathy Hochul, who we heard from earlier concerning the LIRR negotiations, has officially opened free ticket registration for New York State United, a FIFA World Cup viewing event on Long Island. The event, which will take place June 12th at Stony Brook University, is expected to draw thousands to watch 2 events, Canada versus Bosnia and Herzegovina that afternoon, followed by the U.S. against Paraguay later that night. Another free viewing event will be held in Westchester County. Details yet to be announced. That's news for Long Island on WLIR, Long Island's most listened to radio station. I'm James Flippin.
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1: All right, welcome back to the Brian Kilmeade Show, 866-408-7669. Talking about a combination of topics that just kind of like dovetail together beautifully. Las Vegas dying, and, you know, part of that is because the government's realized that they can monetize sin. What used to be sinful, porn and weed and gambling. That they can monetize those three things. They can tax the hell out of them. So the government has just very quietly said, okay, that's fine. And so now it's everywhere. You've got apps.

0: Is it changing? I want to get your take on this. 866-408-7669. Let's go to Florida and talk to Bob. Welcome, you're on the Brian Kilmeade Show. Bob, hi.
1: Hi. So my concern with all of this is you're talking about getting a return to normal, but really in this sense, a return to normal is just a restriction of personal freedom. Now, yes, there are some things that some people do that are not okay. Your example of marching through Jewish neighborhoods with Palestinian flags, not okay. But other things, smoking weed, watching porn, things like that, those are personal choices that people are should be free to make in their own lives. And putting government restrictions on that, returning, as you say, to normal, is just making it so that people have less choices and less options in their day-to-day lives. This is supposed to be America. You can do what you want, even if it's bad for you.
0: Yeah, I don't have a problem with that. I truly don't have a problem with that. However, have you walked through Manhattan when it comes to weed? It's not my choice to get a contact high, yet if you stay on the streets long enough, you will get one because it is so pervasive. My clothes will reek of marijuana when I get home. It's horrible. So it's no different to me than smoking back in the day, cigarettes. I don't want to have to walk through that smoke when I exit the building. I don't have to, because all the smokers are out there puffing away. I don't want to inhale it. I shouldn't have to. So now their choice is infringing on my personal choices. As gambling, listen, porn we know can be addictive, and people, the reporting a little bit of an addiction going up. People who are spending more money than they have on gambling going up. That's their choice. But you know who has to bail them out when they can't pay the mortgage and they have no place to live or they can't afford health care or they lose their job? Me. So I'm all for letting people do their thing as long as they have and they alone are responsible for the consequences of it. Then I don't have a problem.
1: But we live in a community.
0: No man is an island.
1: You cannot just live without supporting others. That doesn't work.
0: Well, but wait. But then if I have to support them, do I not have a say in what they do?
1: No. Well, yes.
0: Well, then you can't tell me I have to support them. You can't tell me I made a horrible decision because I get the right to make horrible decisions, but you have to pay for the consequences of my horrible decisions. That ain't how it works.
1: Well, but that is how it works.
0: No, then be responsible. You can't have rights without responsibility. You just can't. They don't work well together. It's like free health care and open borders. It doesn't work.
1: Well,
0: if you want to be an adult and you want to do adult things, then you also have adult consequences. That's how it works. So I'm all for letting your freak flag fly as long as I don't have to smell your marijuana when I'm walking down the street. I don't have to come home smelling like marijuana. I don't have to pay for the consequences of you betting more than you have because you overextended yourself. I don't want to pay for the consequences of that. If you want to make adult choices, you have adult consequences. And that's the problem in this country. We try to separate them out. No, I'm not responsible for your bad choices. You are. But interesting conversation, Bob. Thank you so much. Very quickly, Brian in Virginia. I've got about a minute here, a minute and a half. Brian, welcome to the Brian Kilmeade Show. Hi.
2: Hi. Thank you for taking my call. Doing a great job filling in for Brian.
0: I think
2: the nail in the coffin for Vegas is the sportsbook betting, where Vegas was really the only primary place that you could do it. And now that it's gotten proliferated, you can do it anywhere. Therefore, why go to Vegas when I can just do it from my phone? That was all.
0: Yeah, no, and Vegas really should, I would think, would adapt and provide something other than a theme hotel when I get there, right? Like, other than I can get in a gondola and ride through a canal. Like, why am I going to Vegas for that? They should adapt.
2: They should. Their prices have gotten outrageous. They've taken away since COVID a lot of the things that drew people to Vegas, like the buffets, the food, and the shows have all gotten nixed since COVID. But that's a secondary, third order effect.
0: Interesting. Thank you so much. I appreciate that, Brian. Isotopes fan reached out to me on X and said, Vegas just posted one of its most successful months ever. I can assure you, Vegas is not dead. Interesting. All right. So maybe Vegas is not dead. We'll continue this, but we are going to speak to Lieutenant Colonel Scott Mann coming up. He was one of the organizers and also conducted the Task Force Pineapple. Remember that? Getting people out. So anyway, we'll talk to him about that. He is also the author of Generosity of Scars, How Your Stories of Struggle Can Change Lives, Especially Your Own.

0: Well, so maybe if you overextend yourself betting money you don't have, then maybe that struggle will help you make better choices down the road and change your life. Joe reached out on X and says, adult choices cause adult consequences. You absolutely nailed it. Yeah. But in his, and Bob was the caller, and I appreciate him for bringing that up. But did you notice he's like, no, you live in a community. That's not how the community is not just there to pick you up while you tell the community you can do whatever you want. And then they pick up the mess of your life after you screwed it up. It's all coming up on The Brian Kilmeade Show.
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3: Road construction on the Sunrise Highway eastbound between exit 64 and exit 65. Delays of up to 20 minutes there. A pocket of traffic at Little Cobb Road on 27 East in Southampton. LIRR under the new schedule as of yesterday, but on or close to schedule for the Ronkonkoma and Montauk branches. For WLIR Traffic and Transit, I'm James Flippin.
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5: So you know the Supremes amended the Voting Rights Act. That was, what, about 10 days ago, 2 weeks ago, something like that. And they take no racial gerrymandering, very important decision, no racial gerrymandering. And that has opened the door to a lot of redistricting, particularly in the red states. So the redistricting will be adding House seats. I think Florida, Governor Ron DeSantis and the state of Florida, probably the biggest shift, carving out four additional Republican seats into a 20-8 Florida map. And then came a shocker. They tried to rig Virginia. I mean, really, turn, I think it was 6-5 Democrats into 9-1 or 10-1, 10-1, I guess, which would have been just a travesty. But now the Virginia State Supreme Court ruled against that redistricting, and they're going to have to go back to the original map, I would think. And Democrats lose, well, I mean, they thought they were going to snake an additional 8 or 9 seats right there in the great state of Virginia, even though the new governor, what's her name, Sparnsberger, she said she wouldn't, but she did as soon as she was elected. And you have various different states, odds and ends, Georgia, I think Indiana, Ohio. Anyway, the map now looks very positive for Republicans, completely different map. Federal Supreme Court made a change, no racial gerrymandering. The Virginia Supreme Court made a change. Democrats spent a fortune on this and got nothing out of it.
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0: Welcome back to the Brian Kilmeade Show. Mary Walter sitting in for Brian. Joining us. Oh, nope, we're waiting for him. Okay, he'll be coming up soon here. Oh, he's ready? Oh, I didn't even see him there. Okay. He's here, Lieutenant Colonel Scott Mann. He's a retired Green Beret. Now, he was one of the forces behind Operation Task Force Pineapple. Remember that? Where they were getting people out of Afghanistan after that botched withdrawal. He is also the author of The Generosity of Scars, How Your Stories of Struggle Can Change Lives, Especially Your Own. Super interesting, considering what we were just talking about. Sir, thank you for joining me here on the Brian Kilmeade Show.
9: Yeah. Hey, Mary. Thanks for having me on. That was a really interesting segment. And yeah, well said.
0: So let's just jump into it. So you heard that guy, Bob, right?
9: Right.
0: And he was saying, well, no, you live in a community. So they want to make adult decisions. But then that, like children, they want to be rescued from the consequences of those tough decisions. And your book, The Generosity of Scars, you talk about struggle and how you learn. Like you may go through a really, really hard time. But when you come out the other side of it and you're all battle beaten up, you've learned some valuable lessons that can help then shape the rest of your life and make you a better person. And so maybe is that one of the reasons why, as I was listening to him, I was like, okay, so is that one of the reasons why? Because we take that away, right? Like we have an entire generation that grew up without consequences because mommy and daddy paved the way. Is that what we're seeing now where they just want to riot and scream and yell and tear things down and know there will be no consequences?
9: Yeah, you know, I think that's a really interesting point. I mean, I'm coming at this both as a combat veteran, but also as a recovering alcoholic. And, you know, I made some big boy choices when I was drinking that had big boy consequences. And and I think that's absolutely spot on, is that even with addiction and things like that, those choices that we make certainly come with the consequences. But here's the thing also, is that a lot of those struggles that I went through, and I learned this in coming home from a couple of tours in Afghanistan, was that a lot of times the stuff that scuffs us up, Mary, the stuff that's really hard, the stuff we don't want to tell other people, the stuff we don't want to tell ourselves, as long as we're willing to take personal responsibility for those and live into them, those are the most powerful stories we can tell our kids, our young people, our new associates at work, even veterans coming home from war. They've got so much to offer, but it's usually in the struggles and the stories that go around them that really have the best impact. And we've just drummed that out of modern society. You're right. I mean, it's like it's just absent.
0: Yeah. And so what does that do to us as a society, though? How can a society survive? I'm not good with my S's today. Can a society survive with people not having that struggle, which is part of human nature? It's always a struggle, right? You always have things thrown in your way. And that's what you do. You adapt and you grow. That's what humans do. Animals do it, too. How does that survive? Can we?
9: I think I really worry about it because, you know, as a former Green Beret, one of the things I spent a lot of time on was studying human civil society and how we navigate the world. And, you know, storytelling is not a kumbaya thing. It's what our brain is actually wired for story. And this is what Walt Benjamin says. I put this at the conclusion of my book, but he says the art of storytelling is coming to an end. It is as if something that seemed inalienable to us, the securest among our possessions, were taken from us, the ability to exchange experiences. One reason for this phenomenon is obvious. Experience has fallen in value, and it looks as if it is continuing to fall into bottomlessness. And I think that's what you're talking about is like we have devalued experience. And yes, the struggle that goes with it and making it okay for our kids as helicopter parents and everything else in the world to where struggle isn't even part of our lexicon anymore. And that is a very, very dangerous proposition because it's frankly the most universal thing that we have in our lives.
0: And it goes to me, it goes a little farther than just the struggle. It's also this idea of everything being on our phone. Nobody talks to each other. There's no communication, right? Everybody's in their own little world. So everybody thinks that their experience, what they're going through right now, is far more important than what anybody else has done. So you don't learn from other people's experiences as well. You talk about stories. Nobody wants to hear your story because they think their story is far better than yours. And I tell people all the time, I conducted this little experiment for Lent one year. I gave up interrupting. Like, I try to be super mindful of interrupting. And it was hard because you don't realize how much you interrupt. Right. And 40 days of being mindful of not interrupting, you become wildly mindful of how much other people interrupt. And they will interrupt you in the middle of a story because they either find it not interesting or they have something far more important to tell you because we're so self-centered now.
9: Yeah.
0: And so to me, that plays into all of this. It's the me, me, me, me, me. I'm in my own little world. Everything is on my phone.
9: Yeah.
0: I don't need to hear your story. And it's all about me and my life, except when they need to be bailed out.
9: Right.
0: And then they demand that everyone help them.
9: Right. Yeah. And it's a skill set. You know, I had these amazing Green Beret sergeants, Mary, that like Bill Cernowski and Brian Ader, that taught me in some of the roughest places on earth, where you go into these places and a lot of times, you know what, when you're sitting across from that elder that's got his brow furrowed at you and he's got a AK-47 to his right and a cup of green tea to his left and you're hoping like hell he picks up that green tea, right? And the way that you do that and that you build trust in that very trust depleted environment is it's not the stories you tell. It's not like, hey, I'm from the government. How do you like me so far? Right? It is the stories you ask to hear. Thoughtful, open-ended questions that let the other party respond in story. And I think that is, we have completely lost that in this society today. The ability to ask questions and exchange stories with one another. You know, even if somebody has a different, you know, like the last exchange that you just did with that individual, I think was a good example of how we can use narrative in real time to engage. And we've lost that skill. You're right. It's become performative in these dopamine dispensers that we carry around with us. And we've really lost that communications acumen. And I think that's why I wrote the book, is to hopefully bring storytelling back into the forefront of how we navigate the world, because we need it.
0: Yeah, someone needs to tell them they're not the most important people in the world. The world does not revolve around them. And I'm at that age now. I'm getting to that age where I'm like, I'm going to be the one to tell you because I just don't care anymore. It's a very freeing feeling. Everybody told me it was going to happen, and I was like, nah. And I'm like here, and I'm like, oh, they were so right. I don't care.
9: Right.
0: This is fantastic. I just want to very quickly touch on what became known as Pineapple Express.
9: Yeah.
0: I think everybody knows the story. I think it's super interesting. But my question to you is, how many people are still there?
9: Oh, my gosh. Tens of thousands. And Brian and I have talked about this a lot. I mean, there's probably 30,000 Afghan commandos alone that were left behind. And what that has done, Mary, to an entire generation. I know we're focused on Iran right now, but let's not forget, we're coming up on the 25th anniversary of 9/11, the fifth anniversary of the botched withdrawal. And it has decimated an entire generation of U.S. special operators and veterans who were taught by, with, and through, shoulder to shoulder. And then we betrayed that value in less than 72 hours. And you've had veterans up till this day that have been paying for safe houses for babies to be born. They've cashed in their 401ks. That's why I wrote Pineapple Express. Right now, I'm doing a one-man play that's touring the country where I play 24 characters from Pineapple Express. And I tell the story about that 11-day withdrawal. It's called 11 Days. And it's amazing the number of people that come up to me after the show and they're like, I had no idea that was the impact on our veteran population. I mean, I've lost friends to suicide since Abbey Gate because of Abbey Gate.
0: God, it's just so insanely sad. How do people find that play if they want to see it? Where do they go?
9: Yeah, if you go to TF, that's Tango Foxtrot, tfpineapple.org, you can see all of our tour dates there. We're going to be in New Jersey on the anniversary of Abbey Gate on August 26th, and it's really growing. A lot of people are coming out to see this. I hope we do a talk back after every show. You could come support this play because it's a story that I guarantee you have not heard anywhere else, and it needs to be told because our veterans and their families and our Afghan allies deserve it.
0: Where are you going to be in New Jersey on the 26th?
9: Carteret, New Jersey. Yep, and it's so cool because we've got all these different sponsors, Mary, including the Special Forces Association, and we're doing it in honor of the families of the 13 fallen from Abbey Gate and those that stood on the wall that day. It is going to be an emotionally powerful event. I perform it myself, and once you see this show, you'll never be the same.
0: TF Tango Foxtrot, yep. Look at me, pineapple.org. Go check it out. Now, speaking of, you know, we betrayed so many people with that Afghanistan, quote unquote, withdrawal. It was really a retreat. President Trump said that he wants the people in Iran to go out on the streets, but he said they have no weapons, they have no guns. We thought the Kurds were going to give them weapons, but the Kurds disappointed us. The Kurds take. I'm very disappointed with the Kurds. In April, he had said that the U.S. had sent weapons to the Iranian people via the Kurds, and the Kurds were supposed to distribute them, but it looks like the Kurds just kept them. Is this because we screwed the Kurds over badly under the Clinton administration? So they're like, we don't trust you at all. We're keeping the weapons.
9: Well, thank you for saying that. I think personally we've screwed the Kurds over under multiple administrations, including this one. I don't think that our habit of sustaining our allies is stellar in any presidential administration. And I'm saying that as a pretty apolitical, you know, combat veteran that served under both, you know, and I'm just shooting it down the middle as best I can. I think the Kurds, we have bailed on them more times than we can count. And I think to expect them to carry the load as a surrogate force in Iran is deluded unless something changes. And I'm sorry, but the other piece of this is, too, we have a multi-generational habit, Mary, of wholesale abandonment of our allies that goes all the way back to the Montagnards in Vietnam. And at some point, just like, you know, you were talking about big boy choices, big girl choices, big boy, big girl consequences. And when you bail on your allies for 50 straight years, you reap what you sow. And we're seeing it now.
0: Yeah, and that's part of the problem. And also, look at Pakistan. Pakistan, we're now finding out, according to CBS News, they're reporting that Pakistan allowed Iranian military aircraft to park on their airfields while serving as the diplomatic conduit between Tehran and Washington. Oh, yeah. We're going to help you out. In the meantime, behind Washington's back, they're telling Tehran, no, put them over there.
9: Yep.
0: They sent multiple aircraft to Nur Khan Air Base, including an Iranian Air Force RC-130 reconnaissance and intel gathering aircraft. A senior Pakistani official said, "Oh no, we didn't do that. We didn't do that. You would notice if they were on the tarmac there. No, they're nothing to see here." But also, they said some civilian aircraft were sent to Afghanistan. Is there anyone we can trust, or are they all trying to undermine America? Is that the goal?
9: I think that's, you just said it, but I think, look, you know, we need to step back and look at Pakistan has been duplicitous all the way back to when we were trying to get the Soviets out of Afghanistan. They were fomenting instability and supporting a young Osama bin Laden and Haqqani and a range of others. We just need to look, you know, as long as we're dealing with Pakistan, Iran, the Taliban, they are never going to be responsible partners. They're always going to conspire overtly and covertly to bring the United States down. And we've got to be very, very careful on the level of trust that we give them in any diplomatic negotiations, because they're not going to play it straight. And we should never, ever assume that they're going to be a responsible negotiating partner. You only have to look at their track record, and that doesn't matter what administration is sitting in the seat or how good a deal maker you are. Pakistan is Pakistan. They're never going to change in how they deal with the United States.
0: And it doesn't make sense to me, because they're so close to Iran. If Iran has a nuclear weapon, does Pakistan honestly think that if they bomb India that it's not going to hurt them?
9: 100%. And again, we have to understand that these nation states and these independent actors like Al-Qaeda and ISIS and the Taliban, they're going to conspire against us and set their differences aside with these other nation states to mobilize against us surreptitiously from the inside out and overtly. And we just need to know that. And we've got to be very, very careful about how much power we give them in a negotiation, certainly as a moderator between Iran and the United States. I wouldn't trust them as far as I could throw them.
0: Okay, why? Why do they want to, why would they risk their own lives just to see America get screwed over?
9: Well, first of all, I mean, Pakistan's interest in, I mean, you have a very, very strong extremist Islamist point of view that is part of their ISI, their intelligence apparatus, that is constantly influencing things. And let's not forget that they have, you know, that their the stability of Afghanistan actually poses a threat to their landmass in the Pashtun territories right along the Pakistan-Afghanistan border, and with India on the other side and a stable Afghanistan on the other side. I mean, they could stand to lose a lot of terrain. So pretty much anything that's in the U.S. interest is going to run counter to them. But the biggest thing that I look at with Pakistan is they have such an Islamist extremist influence in their ISI that is always going to permeate even what they say to our face. Even with Musharraf, when he was talking, you know, he overtly seemed to be a very supportive guy during the global war on terror. The Islamist influence through the ISI was constantly creating subterfuge with what he was trying to do.
0: Yeah, it's just so interesting. And I think that President Trump's like, wait a minute, you would take a chance on being nuked just to screw over America. It doesn't make sense to rational people. But
9: it doesn't.
0: Key there is rational people.
9: Exactly.
0: One more question, and I'll let you go. Because I know you've had somewhat of a long day. What's the blowback going to be on President Trump if he decides to send troops, for instance, to take Karg Island?
9: Yeah, it's going to be tough. I've been saying this all along. And again, this is... You know, this is regardless of the administration. Anytime you put troops on the ground in a scenario like Iran, Iraq, Afghanistan, you know, you almost immediately you face that occupier narrative that can be mobilized against you very rapidly, particularly if you've been adamant about ending wars in that part of the country, of the world, and you've tried to do everything through air power and surgical strike, which was the right move. I mean, to try to bring them to capitulation there. But they understand the game. They have a lot of depth and redundancy. They know that really to bring them to capitulation, it's going to take boots on the ground. And it with the midterms coming up, it is going to be a tough slog for this administration. And I do hope that we can get some surrogates. I do hope the Iranian people will stand up, even if it's us providing external support to them, and maybe special forces advisors or something like that. We need to see an indirect approach in that country. In my assessment, Karg Island might be an exception with, you know, unilateral forces because it's strategic. But overall, if we have to do something on the ground in Iran, I really hope it's with surrogate forces and not a large unilateral presence, because that's going to be costly.
0: Yeah, well, I guess we can't count on the Kurds for that. That is for darn sure. And President Trump has to get the gas prices down by like 4th of July.
9: Yep.
0: So he's got some pressure on him here. Mm-hmm. But I have full faith that he is far smarter than I, and he can handle it and doesn't need my opinion.
9: So much speculation around this right now. One thing I would just end on is let's not forget, as we go into the summer, Mary, 25th anniversary of 9/11, 5th anniversary of the Afghanistan withdrawal. While we're focused on Iran, 1.8 million global war on terror veterans that are really feeling it this summer. Mental health is spiking for those individuals. Let's keep an eye on our veterans that fought the last war. Let's keep an eye on, check in on them, make sure they're doing okay. And let's help them tell their stories of struggle, because that's really how we bring them home. And it's how we learn lessons for Iran and other things, is let's listen to the veterans that just fought the last one.
0: Yeah, absolutely. Lieutenant Colonel Scott Mann, you can find out where the play is going to be at tftangofoxtrotpineapple.org. Check it out. And the book is called The Generosity of Scars, How Your Stories of Struggle Can Change Lives, Especially Your Own. Maybe you know someone who could benefit from this book and maybe help them out a little bit. And sounds like something interesting that you know, maybe helps them see, hey, you're not alone. A lot of people struggle. We all struggle.
9: That's
0: and
9: right.
0: This is perfect. Lieutenant Colonel Scott Mann, thank you so much for joining me. Have a wonderful week.
9: Mary, thanks so much.
0: 866-408-7669. A couple of calls to end it up here on The Brian Kilmeade Show.
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15: 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You know, ooh, really? 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You know, it's not on the front page of a paper. 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
0: All right, lastly, the Senate Special Committee on Investigations announced yesterday that Stacey Abrams, along with the New Georgia Project leaders, must appear before lawmakers at the state capitol 10 a.m. on Friday. She done got a subpoena. Poor Stacey Abrams. Yeah, this is what happens. What happens when you think you're never going to get caught? And who knows? Maybe she did nothing wrong. But we're going to find out, and I love it, and it's delicious. Don't forget, follow me on socials on X, especially at Mary Walter Radio, and the live cast is tonight.
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18: 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You are listening to the O'Reilly Update. Coming up next, the news with Mike Slater.
19: Thank you, Bill. It is Tuesday, May 12th, 2026. Here's what's happening today in America. Traveling with friends. Pratt gaining momentum. Hantavirus update. And quick relief at the pump. It's all coming up. Then Bill's going to be here with your message of the day. But first, we're preparing for the president's visit to China on Thursday and Friday. Joining him will be a few American CEOs, including the CEO of Apple and Boeing, Cargill, Blackstone, Citi, GE Aerospace, Goldman Sachs, Illumina, MasterCard, Micron, Qualcomm, and Visa, and also a one Elon Musk. U.S. officials have said the president wants to discuss the creation of a board of investment and a board of trade with China. The primary for the L.A. mayor's race is heating up. It's coming up on June 2nd. And Spencer Pratt, gaining in the polls as the two other candidates, the incumbent mayor and a city councilwoman communist, have proven to be uninspiring. Spencer Pratt said recently, "When I'm mayor, my plan is first 3 weeks, signs up across the city. No more nakedness, no more drug use, no more robbing, no more dog abuse on every sign everywhere. So we're going to go around. We're just going to warn everybody. Hey, got three more weeks of this. Clock's ticking. Just keep telling everyone just so people are aware. They may start leaving. And then when the 3 weeks, or maybe even 2 weeks, then once we start enforcing the laws, boom, streets will be back." His main campaign theme is something like, "LA used to be awesome, and now it's dangerous and disgusting. And if we do a few simple things, this place can be nice again. Starting with, let's enforce the law." That message seems to be resonating. Hantavirus update. On Sunday, there was an evacuation operation. They flew 94 people of 19 different nationalities all around the world. Of the 54 people left, 28 disembarked yesterday. 26 are to stay on the boat as it travels back home to the Netherlands. 18 Americans made it back to America. Well, 16 went to Nebraska, 2 went to Atlanta. One American has tested positive for hantavirus, and another is showing signs of symptoms. The WHO has suggested keeping people quarantined for about 6 weeks. Still, experts say the risk of any sort of global COVID-like pandemic is very low. It just doesn't spread as easily as COVID did. The president has showed support for an idea that would lower gas prices a little bit. Suspend the federal gas tax. He said, "I think it's a great idea. We're going to take off the gas tax for a period of time, and when gas goes down, we'll let it phase back in." Federal taxes are 18 cents a gallon, 24 cents on diesel. For a comparison's sake, California gas taxes, 71 cents per gallon. I'm Mike Slater, youtube.com/@politicsbyfaith. Bill O'Reilly has your message of the day. Next.
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22: I was very happy to read that crime is down. 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Crime is down in New York, but it has a little caveat there. Overall, the NYPD data says that crime is down. Let's take a look at some of these numbers. Robbery in the transit system is also shot up. Okay, 18% up so far in 2026 over the same span last year. Felony assault is down 6% so far this year, but murder on the subways are up, get this, 300%. 300%.
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20: Time now for the O'Reilly Update message of the day. On this Tuesday, big week for the USA as President Trump travels to China and the scoundrels in Iran decide on whether to accept any kind of ceasefire or continue the madness. China could very well stop the nuke situation because the mullahs export so much oil to the communists that it can't afford to alienate Beijing. And while we're on the oil trade topic, we found out that American companies are selling so much product abroad, they will not moderate pricing here. Supply and demand with no restraint. The American consumer is competing with overseas buyers and sellers for gas. That's why the prices are so high. President Trump already announced a gas tax suspension, and that'll help a little bit. BP, for example, doubled its profit in just one quarter. So the Iranian conflict is Mardi Gras to them. Seems to me that the Trump administration should have a few words with these companies because they're gouging us. Also harming we the people are insurance companies that are spending hundreds of millions of dollars on TV advertising. Guess who pays those bills? Regular folks. That's who. Premiums are up across the board. You're not going to get any relief from the American corporations. I'm Bill O'Reilly. I approve the message by writing it. You can reach me, bill@billoreilly.com, bill@billoreilly.com, name in town if you wish to opine. All right, a mail, Gregory Pappas, Plymouth, Michigan. President Trump needs to decide if winning the war with Iran is more important than winning the midterms. Not as easy as that. Greg, a lot of other things in play here. Ron Zajcik, Cortland, New York. What's all the hoopla about the midterms? President Trump never went through Congress since day one, so why wouldn't you think the scenario would remain the same? No, because he got 77 million votes, where President Trump promised no foreign wars and bringing prices down. So this is a different circumstance. Angelo Di Donato, Macomb, Michigan. Hey, Bill, you say the gas companies are gouging. It's true. Can our government impose windfall tax on the oil companies? Congress can. Congress is in charge of spending and taxing. That's called a budget. Do you think Congress is going to do anything about this? You think they care we're all getting hosed? I don't. Kenyon, why are American oil companies allowing speculators to price the cost of oil? They're not allowing anything. They're doing it. They're doing it. The oil companies. More money. I know I'm going to get mail that denies it. I know it. I'll read them. Michael, I hope the peace negotiations are successful. I disapprove the recent attacks on Pope Leo. 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
20: O'Reilly Update brings you something you might not know. 94 years ago today, the body of a young boy was found in rural New Jersey. His murder will go down as one of the most infamous crimes in American history. Here's the story of the Lindbergh baby. Aviator Charles Lindbergh became a global celebrity in 1927 when he flew the first solo flight across the Atlantic Ocean. On March 1, 1932, Lindbergh and his wife discovered a ransom note in their son's crib. A kidnapper had used a ladder to snatch the baby from his second-story bedroom. The perpetrator demanded $50,000, the equivalent of $1 million today. The case, of course, gained national attention. Even gangster Al Capone offered to help out. For 3 days, investigators found nothing. Then another letter showed up, this time demanding $70,000. After receiving the ransom, the kidnapper told Lindbergh that his son was on a small boat off the coast of Massachusetts. After an extensive search, there was no sign of any boat or baby. On March 12th, the infant's body was discovered near the Lindbergh home. He had been killed the night of the abduction. 2 years later, marked bills from the ransom money were used in Manhattan. Police tracked down a suspect, a German immigrant named Richard Hauptmann. When his home was searched, detectives found the Lindbergh cash. The evidence and public pressure was enough to convict the immigrant, who was executed in the electric chair 4 years later. And here's something else you might not know. The Lindbergh baby kidnapping had a significant impact on our criminal justice system. After the abduction, Congress passed the Federal Kidnapping Act, also known as the Lindbergh Law. The bill made kidnapping a federal offense and gave the FBI the authority to pursue criminals across state lines. That law exists today. 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
1: Are you celebrating 78 years of bloodshed? 78? Are you celebrating 78 years of bloodshed? 78 years of occupation? Are you celebrating this? Are you celebrating 78 years of occupation?
2: Mandami? But you like it. You agree. So you fuel this. You allow this. This is horrendous. It's in our city, for crying out loud. What the hell are we going to do right now in Brooklyn? Last night, it happened. Jews being targeted for being Jews. Are you crazy? And you can't. It's totally illegal. You can't take over a street. You can't form. You got to. It's in the First Amendment. Peaceably assemble. This is not peaceful. Now, here you'll hear something. It's in the quietest section, I believe, of Midwood, and they're going by these Jewish families' homes, and they're yelling and screaming at them, and they're, I can't believe it. Cut 15, please. Knocking on their doors, drums, Palestinian flags, anti-Israel. The sloganeering. How do you feel? How are they supposed to feel? Can you imagine a mob coming by your house, a mob that hates you because of your religion? What would you do? What can you do? What can we do? What the hell can we do? I hear there were like three arrests. You had hundreds of people out there. That thing shouldn't have happened. You prevent it. You prevent them from taking over. That's what a civilized society does. You protect the streets. Also, you find out if it's going to happen, you find out ahead of time through intelligence, through monitoring. You can do that. It's totally constitutional. It's totally legal. Cops used to do it. They'd have Facebook accounts, right? See what the hell is going on. You got to organize this crap on Facebook. And you just keep an eye on Facebook. They're not doing that. The mayor wants this stuff to happen. The mayor wants this stuff to happen. And that ridiculous pretend police commissioner. Pretend. I put commissioner in quotes. I call her Jessica. Oh, boy, I've got a cool job, Tish. She lets this happen? She doesn't know how to stop it. I saw her go in front of some group and, you know, you're lucky to have me. I'm Jewish. Well, that's not enough. You got to be Jewish and effective. And you got to be able to stand up to your boss and use the full power at your disposal, but you don't know how. You don't know how. It's just, I can't believe it. You know, all that stuff, all that crap about Bubba Wallace and white supremacy and Charlottesville, and it was imaginary. It was manufactured when it wasn't imaginary, artificial, to get Joe Biden over the finish line and then try to keep him in power to besmirch and tarnish MAGA, the most non-racist, anti-racist, if you will, in the best possible way, political movement in history. There ain't one person in MAGA that cares anything about who you are, where you come from, as long as you came here legally, support our ideals. It doesn't matter. It doesn't matter. Born here, not born here. You got to just be American. Love America. The ethnicity, nothing to do with it. So here we are. Anti-Semitism flourishing in New York. What in the hell do we do by this? What the freaking hell do we do? All right. Now, a couple of people I know are on the case. I know that we have Harmeet Dhillon at the Justice Department. Great. So we got the Trump administration looking into this. We have, that's pretty much it. That's pretty much it. As far as law enforcement, as far as people who can really do something about it, we've got that. And, you know, we got some of the biggest leaders in the state both turning a blind eye or, you know, just ignoring it, pretending it's not happening. Chuck Schumer, my God, you know, the number one, in many ways, Chuck Schumer, you could say, is the number one most prominent Jewish person in all of America. But you know what? He's scared of the radical left. He's scared of AOC. He won't make a stand. Let's just peruse his Twitter, shall we? You know, he's always grabbing that stupid podium and having those Sunday press conferences. And made his career by sticking up for the little guy. And you know what? You know what he's beefing about right now? What do you think? Of all the issues in the world, what's he most passionate about? What's he most outraged about? What is he applying his efforts, whatever the hell his efforts are? What do these guys do anyway, really, when you think about it? What do they do? Let's see here. He's upset about gas prices 2 minutes ago, 23 minutes ago. He was, he is unwell and getting worse by the day. What does this mean? Oh, he doesn't like Trump. Trump had one of his worst mental health episodes last night, posting 55 times in 3 hours. Here is a list. I just lug it. That has nothing to do. You're still surprised at how President Trump tweets, Chuck? Haven't you gotten used to this? Let's see here. What else does he write about? Uncertainty, stress, dread. These are the words Americans use to describe the economy right now. Isn't the stock market at its highest ever? Each month the war drags on. The pain increases for American families. A lot of

0: Matic must be done. Harmeet Dhillon from this Justice Department, you know, she's the Deputy Attorney General for Human Rights, and that's a big deal because these are civil rights violations, and that makes it a federal case. And these are federal hate crimes that are occurring. And, you know, I it's fascinating to me. I never, ever, ever hear about October 7th and what they did to those young women at that rave concert, right? Remember that? Imagine if Al-Qaeda came into our country and, I don't know, marauded through a Taylor Swift concert, stole girls and raped them. Now, I don't know where the nuclear bombs would have landed, but they would have landed somewhere. All right, we would have gone nuclear, literally, keeping after that. Up to date with- so this thing is just a, we pretend what? It's okay? It's just not a thing? Legacy media.
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0: Hey, everybody. This is a, okay, it's a national story. It's an international story. Got friends in Israel who are talking about it. Why isn't it in the metro section of the New York Times, for crying out loud? The metro section? You think the anti-Semitism is alive and well at the New York Times? You bet your ass. I just can't believe it. And I just bought, for laughs, I'm going to read about Chuck Schumer's thoughts on anti-Semitism in America. Imagine if you had that platform. You know what he's got? He's got 15 communications directors, 20 press secretaries. He's got offices in Washington, New York City. One's right across the street. He's got 4 on Long Island. He's got 8 upstate. All right. He's got a massive, massive platform. And half of politics, quite frankly, is saying stuff. And he doesn't want to say stuff at this moment. Why do what you do? Hochul, I would have known. You know, Hochul, this doesn't surprise me so much from Hochul, goofball. But it's something else with Chuck, because I know that Chuck wasn't always like this. Chuck, no. There's a strain of normalcy in him, but I guess he just wants power that badly. And right now the power is with the hard left. Here's his book. I just opened it up. This is the very first page of his book. For not only one enemy has risen up against us to destroy us, but in every generation they rise up to destroy us. But the Holy One, blessed be He, delivers us from their hands. That's a translation from Vehi Shemada, a passage from the Haggadah, the sacred text of Passover. And then he has another quote, anti-Semitism is a light sleeper. From Conor Cruz O'Brien, Irish writer and diplomat. Wow. And then he writes as follows. I never thought I would write a book like this. For one thing, I never thought anti-Semitism would rise to the level that it has today in America. But also, like many Jewish Americans, despite or maybe because of my public profile, I've always had mixed feelings about how strongly I should advertise or lean into my Jewish identity. For most of my career, I just tried to be myself. I told my colleagues and especially fellow Democrat candidates that in order to succeed in politics, they have to be who they truly are. Voters can smell inauthenticity the way bloodhounds track a scent. I have a maxim I tell any candidate for public office. I'm from Brooklyn. I say sometimes it hurts me, sometimes it helps me, but I know if I tried to be anything else, I would be worse than whatever I am. I've always understood implicitly that when I say Brooklyn, I also mean Jewish. Now, it's very interesting, actually, in ways I don't think he intended. I have always had mixed feelings about how strongly I should advertise or lean into my Jewish identity. He has always had mixed feelings. Always. Well, always to me means today. Means right now. And this is not the time. This is not the time, Chuck. How can you? How can you desert those poor people in your neighborhood, literally in your neighborhood? It's a very strange. It goes on here. But wasn't my job to represent our community in the United States? When I was younger, I felt no strong desire or need to speak out on behalf of Jewish Americans. Well, here we are again, Chuck. Here we are again. I might have worked on issues related to Jews in Israel, but people often thought of me as more outwardly Jewish than I actually was. Over my first decade in Congress, I represented Brooklyn, but in 1992, I was redistricted partially into Queens. when I was campaigning to meet

the new voters in Queens on Austin Street in Forest Hills, a predominantly Jewish neighborhood, a lady wandered over to me. In typical Jewish fashion, she skipped the pleasantries. "You're Congressman Schumer," she declared. "I read in the Queens Tribune that you're my new congressman. I'm so glad. I've never met you in first person, but I watch C-SPAN religiously, and I'd like to pay you a compliment. You have more courage than any other of the members of Congress." And I said, "Well, thank you, ma'am. You know, there are 435 of them. Some are no good nicks, I admit, but there are some very estimable people. Estimable. What makes you say that? Out of all 435, I have the most courage. Well, as I said, I watch C-SPAN, and when you rise to your feet, you speak on the floor of the House of Representatives. You're the only one who has the courage to wear a yarmulke. Thank you, ma'am, but it's obvious you've never met me." I bent my head down to show her the appetizer plate bald spot on my crown. It's not a yarmulke. Well, being Jewish brought meaning to my personal and political life, but it was an identity that could be worn lightly. No doubt people thought about me. So Chuck is having an identity crisis about this stuff. Chuck is not a warrior. Chuck is out to lunch. Chuck doesn't give a damn. Oh, Chuck doesn't want to be. He wants to be himself. And what himself is, apparently, is weak and afraid and conflicted about his Jewishness. How in the hell? And you write it out loud. You write it down. Nobody reads these books other than me. He's conflicted. He doesn't want to advertise his Jewishness. He doesn't want to get involved. The mob may come for him, and it already has. That mob came for him back a couple of times. One of the times was on October 8th. The very next day, Zoran Mamdani was outside his house yelling and screaming with a bullhorn. And instead of getting his Irish up, he can be a little bit Irish. What the hell happened to him? He got scared, and he looked at AOC. You know, AOC really disrupted a lot of things. AOC was on the cover of Time magazine, I think before she even got sworn in as a congressman. She beats that guy Crowley in a primary. 4,000 people vote for her. So what? But that's it. That's all it took. When did she come in? 2018. Poor schmuck Chuck Schumer's been in politics since 1974. And she comes along in 2018 and outshines him, outclasses him, has more power than it. He is afraid of her. That's got to do pretty nutty stuff to your brain. So, I guess you didn't want to offend her by talking about all the, you don't want to advertise how Jewish you are, or this, that, and the other thing. And it's really something. It's real. I know deep down he's better than this, deep down. But then again, what difference does it make deep down, right? I don't have time to go deep down into Chuck Schumer. We only have time to evaluate what you're doing. And in this moment of crisis, he's on vacation. Be right back.

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2: A busy day for construction on the Sunrise Highway. That's ongoing in Quad near exit 58. And then on the westbound side in the same spot near Hills Station Road. Traffic building up on both sides of the highway in Southampton, especially near North Main Street and head of Pond Road. For WLIR Traffic and Transit, I'm James Flippin.
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12: Well, it's pretty cool. Sid talked to POTUS, the President of the United States, right here in this room on the radio. President Trump was, I believe, in the Oval Office, and Sid had a great, big, long conversation. Apparently, I come up. I mentioned a couple of times. I love it. I love it. I love it. So, good for Sid. Long conversation, and we're going to get into it, all right? Let's hear a big chunk. Oh, has the president left for China? He's going all the way to China. I think there are a couple of stops along the way. I like this. I like this. It's China is going to help us bring the damned Iran war in for a landing, all right? We want that thing over. We basically want it. It's also background noise. Again, I pointed this out last night. You know how many days we've been like dropping bombs on Iran altogether? It started February 28th. If you add in all the ceasefire days, it's only 33 days. 33 days. And everybody's calling it a quagmire, this, that, and the other thing. 33 days. Nobody seemed to give a damn 20 years in Afghanistan, 8, 9, 10, 11, whatever it was in Iraq. But this is a quagmire? Give me a break. And we have the president who wants peace, unlike Mike Pence, by the way. Oh, Mike Pence is making noise. Mike Pence actually wants to run for president. Oh, Mike. Oh, Mikey.
13: I'm a Christian, a Republican, and a father and a brother in that order. And
12: are you a MAGA Republican, Mike?
13: I'm very proud of the accomplishments of the Trump-Pence administration, and what I am is a proud conservative Republican.
12: Yo, shut up, Mike. Are you MAGA or not?
13: I will say again that I am a proud Republican.
12: He can't say it. Can't say it. I want nothing to do with you, Mike. Mike Pence, who kept all of his secret documents when he had no right to them in a little hut, in a little shack by a fake lake that he had constructed in Indiana. I hate, you know what I hate? Fake ponds, right? You dig a hole and then you put water in it. It's one thing for a pool. I love a pool in the backyard. That's kind of cool. But a pond, you know, all the mosquitoes and the rest of it, a pond, it just looks fake. I like a body of water that you can trace back to the Ice Age. That's the kind of body of water I like. Otherwise, I'm not interested. None of these fake lakes. You'd be surprised how many of these lakes are fake. They constructed them. like in the New Deal and stuff like that. They made all these fake lakes. Anyway, here's Sid with President Trump. Go ahead.
8: Always such a huge honor. Huge honor when my friend, who happens to be not just the best president in my lifetime, but I'm telling you, folks, the greatest president in the history of our country. Other folks say that. I've been saying that for the longest time. I think I started that. And I mean that. Man, we are lucky to have President Donald J. Trump as our 47th and was the 45th president of the United States. My dear friend, President Trump. Mr. President, how are you, pal?
9: I'm great, Sid, and your show is great. I hear all about your ratings, and I do it because I like you, not because of your ratings, but the ratings don't hurt, right?
8: No, they never hurt.
9: Great.
8: And I know
9: you're
8: so good to me. Bruce Blakeman was just in your office just last week. He's running, of course, for governor. You and him are dear friends for many, many years, just like you and I. Tell me what you think about Bruce's chances running for governor here in the state of New York.
9: Well, I think he's got a great chance. You know, Bruce won in Nassau County, which is unheard of for a Republican, and he's fantastic. I will tell you, I know him for a long time. He's always been a winner. And not only that, he just won in a record amount out there. That's, you know, if you really think about it, sort of a Democrat area a little bit, although I think he just turned it. But it doesn't matter. He wins by a lot. And I said to people, watch Bruce. Just watch it. And how could people be happy right now? It's a very sad thing that's going on with New York in every way. And he'll bring it back. He'll lower taxes. He'll bring back safety. He'll get rid of the crime. Even in New York, I mean, he'll get the streets cleaned up. He'll have to do it because it just, sadly, it doesn't look like it's happening.
8: No, New York is a mess right now, and it's not really working, President Trump, under Kathy Hochul. And look, we need a lot of help at both the state and the city level. You know, I know that you've had two very nice meetings with Mayor Mamdani in the Oval Office, for example, but I got to tell you, President Trump, above and beyond all the anti-Semitism stuff, and, you know, obviously you talked about him destroying the city financially, we got a major issue in this city with the police, and you're a law and order president. You do an amazing job with that. You've made cities safe, President Trump, that were really unsafe right before you took office. This guy can't stand the cops. I mean, I've got sergeants and detectives and all kinds of people. They are leaving. The cops are leaving this city. How do I make an argument for that?
9: Well, I never knew whether or not that was, you know, real or not real. Maybe it's a political. I don't understand that political rhetoric because I think it's not good politics, frankly. But look, he came down to the Oval Office twice. He's a nice person. I really like him. He's a nice guy. But, you know, you can't tax people out of New York. When you tax people out of New York, you never get them back. They think they're going to get them back. Like she's trying to get them back now. You don't get them back. Once they leave, they're gone. And I mean, you won't have a city left. You won't have a state left. It's a very dangerous thing that's happening right now.
8: Do you know Ken Griffin, Mr. President?
9: I do.
8: I figured you did because he's a very successful man, a great man just like you. And he wants to do a $6 billion project right here on Park Avenue. And who loves Park Avenue more than you? And you've got the mayor, this guy, outside of his residence. And he does a whole film. And Ken Griffin goes, above and beyond the fact that he just humiliated me, and I'm a billionaire looking to spend money in New York City, it's unsafe. He's doing a video from the front of where I live. And now Ken Griffin is thinking about taking that $6 billion project for a city, President Trump, that's $5.4 billion in debt, and taking that to Miami. How does that make sense?
9: Well, I do know Ken, and Ken's an amazing businessman, one of the best, and you don't want to lose people. He also pays a lot of taxes, like me. We pay a lot of taxes. And, you know, when you lose people like that, it's sort of not recoverable. Always you say something's recoverable, right? But it's not recoverable. Then they build something else. They're going to be there for 30 years. They don't come back. And you've got to do the opposite. You've got to cherish them. You got to bring them to the office. You got to meet them. You have to have dinner with them. You have to convince them not to leave. You're going to make their life great. You're going to help them with their building, with their project. You got to do it. And I don't know. It's not hard to do, but maybe it is for some people. But you don't want to lose people like Ken. That would be a big loss for New York.
8: Yeah, and, you know, John Catsimatidis, your friend and mine, my boss, is another guy that, you know, they're making it life difficult
9: great
8: for
9: guy.
8: Him. You know, I mean, look, you said it just yesterday. It was brilliant. You called them Democrats. And I don't know if they're just stupid or evil. I got to tell you, President Trump, They're worse than stupid. They're worse than dumb. They're literally evil. I said this to you last time. I think Democrats are actually happy that two people died in Minnesota just so they can break your chops every day about ICE. I think they're happy about that. I don't think they really care about lives lost. The Democrats are not just stupid. They're really very evil, bad people.
9: Well, they get bad policy. You know, I don't know if you saw, I put up something the other day on Truth. Truth is doing great. And I put it up on Truth. Nice. So I call it nice. I had the word national in front. I call it nice. And everybody loved it, but I'm not sure that the guys liked it because, you know, I think they like their image of being strong, and they've done a great job. You know, they've done a great job, but I love the word nice. And so I said, if we called them nice, that would really ruin the radical left's, you know, the media, the fake news media. Every time they mention the name ICE, they have to say nice. And I think they'd go crazy one another too. But you have to get the guys that are wearing that badge to put it on there. But I love that idea.
8: I love that idea too. We got to keep those guys safe too. The fact that Democrats want to take their masks off and, you know, it's bad. Yeah. They're right there. I mean, look, President Trump, I love you so much. You're only 16 days away from somebody trying to murder you again. If anybody could appreciate what people go through when they're literally hunted in the streets. You said just yesterday, you like being the hunter, not the hunted necessarily.
9: Yeah,
8: you're 16 days away. Why would the Democrats want to put these law enforcement individuals in that type of harm's way?
9: Well, then you have a judge that's apologizing to him. That, you know, I saw that. I read it in one of our good papers. It doesn't have to be local. It's all over the place where the judge is apologizing to him for, I guess, maybe something was a little bit wrong, but they never apologized to J6, the J6 folks that I, as you know, pardoned very proudly. And nobody apologized to them. It was terrible. But the judge was apologizing to a guy that really did have, you know, he was an assassin who didn't pull it off. But, you know, people could not believe it, actually, when he went to court and the judge started talking that way. It was very sad.
8: It was terrible. So are you still maintaining your position, President Trump, that as you texted me that next morning, which was so sweet, by the way, it's so nice. You're just a couple of hours away from a possible disaster, and you're kind enough to text people that care about you back, which is a beautiful thing. But that morning, you were quick to give credit to Secret Service. You still feel that way?
9: Yeah, I do. Look, I think they're great. I know them all personally. And you saw what was on the stage. As soon as they heard something, I was surrounded by very large, very powerful people. And they were great. I think they were great. And they stopped him. You know, look, they stopped him. Don't forget, he didn't even get down to the door. You know, he was a floor high. But it you know what became popular that night was I'm building a great ballroom for the White House. And it's highly secure, the highest level ever built. And guess what you need? You're going to need that. The world is different than it used to be. And by the way, things like this happened in the past, too. You know, this isn't the first time that you've heard the A word. You've heard that over the years quite a bit.
8: Yeah.
9: It's a dangerous profession. Mm. Yeah, you should have told me that at the beginning. I could have taken a pass, okay? But it's a dangerous profession, that's for sure.
8: You say you could have taken a pass. I remember in the first year when you became president, President Trump, 10 years ago, you said, I never knew politics was this much fun. You still feel that way?
9: Yeah. I do. I love it because we have results like a lot of people are saying, even liberals, people very much leaning left, they're saying it was the strongest year in the history of the presidency, first year. And I think it was. On top of everything else, I ended 8 wars. And, you know, Venezuela was like methodical. Nobody's ever seen anything like it. And likewise with Iran. I mean, yeah, we've wiped out their Navy, wiped out their Air Force. It's just a question of time. We don't have to rush anything. We have a blockade, which gives them no money, allows them no money. And we just can't let, you know, it's a very simple thing. Somebody said about policy, we cannot let them have a nuclear weapon because they'd use it. And if that goes off, you want to see a travesty. Mm-hmm. That would be unbelievable. So we can't let them have a nuclear weapon. And we won't. Yeah, we won't. And we've done well. We're doing well, and you know, we got no tax on tips for people, no tax on Social Security, no tax on overtime. We did. We've done things that nobody else has ever done. We've had a great first year, and our 4 years was fantastic. We had the best economy in the history of the country in my first 4 years. This is going to blow it away. You're seeing what's happening, but We have $18 trillion coming into our country in the form of investments, building plants, car plants, AI plants, all over the country.
8: The economy is already booming. People don't know about it. Yeah. They don't pay attention. But, you know, I talk to the right people, the Larry Kudlows of the world, obviously, and Monica, and they can tell you how well the economy is doing. But getting back to Iran for a second, look, I don't know if they're ever really going to stop enriching the uranium. You go back to those two dopes, Obama and Kerry. Sorry, two dopes. They signed that deal. They thought they did a great job. It took Iran
9: one day
8: it took them to actually go back on that deal. But do you really feel President Trump, I should say, forget about the Strait of Hormuz for 1 second. Forget about regime change. Do you really feel in your heart of hearts that you can stop Iran from enriching uranium and never build a bomb? Never.
9: 100%.
8: Okay.
9: They're going to stop. And they told me, the Iranians told me, and I deal with them, and they said that we're going to get the dust. I call it the nuclear dust because it's appropriate. It's easier for people to understand. And we're going to get it. The problem is there's only two countries in the world that can get it, us and China, because nobody has the equipment. Because when we bombed it, it was a total, that I was right, it was a total obliteration. The entire mountain collapsed on top of it. And they said, the Iranians told me, they said, nope, it'll be yours. But then they changed their mind. But they did say, because, you know, they demeaned the B-2 bombers. Those guys, every shot hit. That we sent in Tomahawks from a submarine, they all hit. But every shot hit. And they demeaned the B-2 bombers when CNN starts saying, you know, well, maybe it wasn't that bad. Iran told me that it was so devastating that no country in the world other than us, and they said China, would be able to, has the machinery to be able to get that.
8: I believe it. Now, one more on Iran, and that is regime change. Israelis want that. And there seems to be this ridiculous rumor. It's been going on for years, created once again, President Trump, by the horrible people on the left, which has you and BB fighting with each other every day. You guys are fighting. I know that's not true. I know you guys are very, very close, but they seem pretty dead set on regime change. Is that a possibility? Where are we in that situation?
9: Well, first of all, I get along great with BB. We've been partners in the true sense. You wouldn't have an Israel without the both of us. And you wouldn't have it without me. If I didn't terminate the Iran nuclear deal signed by Barack Hussein Obama, have you heard of him? If I didn't terminate the Iran nuclear deal, it's one of the worst deals ever made. They would have had, it was a path for a nuclear weapon, and there was nothing you could have done to stop it. They would have had a nuclear weapon 4 years ago, and they would have used it on Israel. And they would have used it in the Middle East and maybe beyond that. So it was good. No, but the relationship that I have with Bibi is excellent.
8: I think we all know that. President Trump, Thursday is your big day. You're going to China. Seems to me, and of course you know about this more than anybody, that they want to play it both ways. You know, on one hand, they need us because they need that oil from Iran, and as long as that strait isn't open, they're not going to get the oil they need. On the other hand, there's lots of rumors that they're providing weapons for Iran through the Caspian Sea, other outlets, Russians, by the way, providing drones. Seems to me like Xi wants to play it both ways, yet, he loves you. What's the real deal with this meeting coming up on Thursday with China?
9: Well, I think it's going to be good, and we do have a good, it's good to have a good relationship, you know. When I first got involved, China was just really taking advantage of us, and they're not anymore. And you know, we do great with China, but we have a very good relationship, and you know, a lot of advantages to us getting along. And if we didn't get along, you'd know about it. But a lot of advantage. I'll tell you what we have the strongest. I built the military in my first 4 years. We have the strongest military anywhere in the world, and we're seeing that when you look at Venezuela, one day, and we have a great relationship with Venezuela. They say, I poll at 99% in Venezuela. Can you believe it? But, you know, it's been, and now I have with Iran, which is the same thing. It's a bigger area, a bigger country, 95 million people. And we've wiped out their Navy. We wiped out their Air Force. We wiped out their leadership, I mean, to be honest with you. We wiped out everything. We wiped out anti-aircraft. You can flow on top as much as you want, as long as you want. Now, they probably built it back a little bit over the little ensuing while, but I think we'll get there with them. And 100% we get the dust, we get the nuclear dust, and we get the whole thing said. We're in good shape. And I will say this. Look, 2 years ago, everyone was saying we were a dead country. Now they say we're the hottest country anywhere in the world. And we are. We're the hottest country anywhere in the world with the strongest military, most successful country in the world. And you know what the ships are doing? They're coming up to Texas and Louisiana. They're loading up in Texas, Louisiana, and Alaska. And it's all good for us.
8: It is great for us. In fact, I said yesterday, President Trump, there seems to be this misconception there are three superpowers, the United States, China, and Russia. No, no, no. That's not true. There is one superpower, Donald J. Trump's America. China and Russia's got, they've got economic issues. Russia is still trying to fight a war. They're not really winning. Putin doesn't know one day to the next. Are they going to bomb me during my silly parade? What am I going to do? China's in big trouble, too. I maintain that only President Trump's United States of America is the only superpower left in the world today.
12: And hold that thought, Mr. President. Well done by Sid. We'll be right back.

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8: All right, I find this very interesting. An exclusive 77 WABC interview, a conversation between Sid and President Trump to be continued right now.
9: More than any other country militarily, we have it's unparalleled. You saw that. You know, if you look at Venezuela, they have a very strong military. That was not just, you know, that would have been a tough job for most other countries. We did it in one day. And now take a look at Iran, where they had 159 ships. Their whole Navy, that's a big Navy, 159 major ships. Every single one of them is laying at the bottom of the sea. And they had a big Air Force. It's all gone. They had a big everything, and it's all gone. I mean, think no anti-aircraft apparatus, no radar, no nothing. They are militarily defeated, and they probably don't know it yet. I don't know. If you read the New York Times, if you read the New York Times, you think that Iran is doing well.
10: Yeah, yeah.
9: Think of it. They have no Air Force. Yeah. They have no Navy. They have no leaders. And if you read the New York Times, you're saying, oh, they're doing fantastically. You know, same thing with the election. If you read the New York Times, you say, gee, is Trump going to make it? And then you see the results where I won the popular vote. I won every single swing state. The Times had me not being able to win the swing states, and I won every one of them. Mm. It's such fake news. And, you know, the sad part is the credibility of the Times, and it should be great. I'd like it to be great, but the credibility's gone down so low, and otherwise you couldn't have won. You know, if you get 93% bad stories, the only way you win is if they have no credibility, because otherwise you can't beat that kind of press.
10: No, you can't. That it's not just the Times. It's every network channel, President Trump. It's all the cable networks. I mean, they've already got us getting creamed in the midterms. I don't know how.
9: No.
10: I mean, I got to ask you, maybe you can tell me, what exactly are these Democrats? Again, these are bad people. Hakeem Jeffries is a bad person. Chuck Schumer, he's a bad person. I'm telling you, President Trump, you're not going to say it. I'm going to say it. These are bad people. What exactly are they running on in November besides I don't like President Trump? What else do they got?
9: Well, they have nothing, and they want to open up the borders so that criminals can pour in from all over the world, from the prisons, from murderers and drug dealers and people from mental institutions, and they want to have guys playing and men playing in women's sports. You know, I just had the Indiana football team, national champions, and they had their wives, they had their friends, they had cheerleaders here, and these guys are massive guys. And, you know, women were in there, they were half the size. They were less than half the size. I mean, the whole concept. You look at the weightlifting records where they're you know, a record that stood for 19 years that gets beaten by 150 pounds, you know. What the whole thing is crazy, but they stand for that. They stand for open borders. Let everyone come in. They stand for transgender mutilization of your children. Let your children be, it's mutilization and many other things. It doesn't make sense. The only thing they're good at is they stick together and they cheat on elections. And they don't want to have, you know, the Save America Act. Save America Act, what is it? And you know it better. You know that act better. You've covered it so much.
10: 100%.
9: All it is voter identification. And
10: right.
9: We want to make sure that you are a citizen of the United States of America in order to come in, right? And they don't want to do that. We want to have some checks on mail-in voting because, as you know, it's totally corrupt. So if you're in the military, you can do it. If you're sick, if you, you know, et cetera. But we have exclusions, but we want to have no mail-in voting if possible. And that's, by the way, the least popular, but that's polling at 79%. The other ones are polling at 97. Citizenship, when you go, you know, the Democrats had a convention, right? And they always say, we don't want to have any identification. Except at their convention, they wear a card like it's about a foot by 2 feet with a massive picture. You can't even see who's behind it. And it's a big card with every piece of information on it. It is so crazy, Sid. It's so crazy.
10: No, it's
9: we want to have voter identification. We want to pass. But the Democrats, we need their votes. They won't give you votes. And the only reason they won't talk about voter identification is because they want to cheat.
10: Well, that's the bottom line. But look, we've been getting some good results. I know the couple of folks that you handpicked, Gorsuch, Amy Coney Barrett, and others in the Supreme Court in terms of redistricting and other different issues in front of the court have not been 100% for you and for us. And I get mad when that happens, President Trump, because you picked them. Not that they have to agree with you every time.
9: Too.
10: I know you get mad. I mean, come on. What are they doing? What are they doing?
9: I don't know. We get some disappointing votes. We had one on tariffs, but I'm able to do the tariffs, but I have to do them a different way, which is not as efficient. So I get to charge more, but it's just not as efficient. That was a very surprising decision. You know, for just a few simple words, because in theory you have to pay the tariffs back. We'll fight that. But in theory you have to pay them back. If they would put just a little half sentence that you don't have to pay back anybody that's already paid the tariff, they would have saved the country with a half a sentence like that. In other words, if you paid, you don't have to pay it back. They would have saved the country $159 billion. They couldn't write the half sentence. The whole thing is crazy. But hopefully that's going to work out okay.
10: I think
9: we've gotten some, you know what, Sid? We've gotten some good decisions also. But the tariff one was very hurtful to me because I don't get hurt. I get hurt for the country. We were taking in fortunes from people that hate us, countries and companies that hate us, and they play right into their hands. So I think it's going to work out good. And we're doing the tariffs. We just have to do them a more complex way.
10: I would imagine that's going to be part of the discussion with Xi, too, and China come Thursday and Friday. Tariffs, yes, Mr. President?
9: Yeah.
8: All right. Well, there's a little bit more to be continued here. It really is in depth. And I just, you know what? You can watch and lean on the fake news and they'll never tell you the whole story. And you get the context and perspective here of the President of the United States. Great job, Sid. To be continued. We'll be right back.

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1: From the crisis here at home to the chaos in Washington and around the world, in times like these, one station tells you the truth. 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We are
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3: Well, hello. We're back, and he is gone. President Trump left for China, left the White House on his way over there. Beijing and the rest. Remember when Nixon did this? I mean, I remember. It was such a, he was the first president ever. Now, every president pretty much since has done it. But there's something special going on between President Trump and Xi. And this is very, very important. But fortunately, just before he got the hell out of America, he talked to Sid Rosenberg. Sid Rosenberg, our own Sid Rosenberg, right here. And we continue that conversation. I'll say again, I always like to, people ask me, what do you watch? What do you listen to in terms of media? Not much, to be honest. What I do is I watch unedited full versions of public events. I read opinions from judges. I read rulings and reports. And I don't let anybody summarize it for me, for the most part. To the extent I do, I'm just kind of really looking at how unfair they are, and I might do a little mild media criticism or very extreme media criticism. But opportunities like this to just shoot the breeze with the President of the United States are precious, and they should be celebrated and listened to. So let's continue.
4: They're totally good. Look, we have $18 trillion being invested in New York. The other day I got a call from Eli Lilly. They're spending billions of dollars on new plants. I said, so why are you doing it? They said tariffs. Because remember, if they build their plan here, there's no tariffs. They said, we're doing it for tariffs. I knew that. I've known it for 25, 30 years.
5: You know what's amazing to me, too, as we wrap up this conversation in a couple of minutes, going back to the Democrats for a second, I'm in New York, and not that long ago, President Trump, we had an 83-year-old war vet, Vietnam vet, okay?
4: Right.
5: And he was thrown to his death on the subway tracks here in New York City by an illegal. By the way, the mayor never said a word. The governor never said a word. He was thrown to his death on the subway tracks. It was not long before, after Sheridan Gorman was shot in the back, murdered in Chicago, Illinois. We had about three of those in the same week. And I just don't understand what exactly do the Democrats need to see to figure out that ICE is deporting all these horrible people, murderers, rapists, drug dealers. They're keeping our cities safe. We've got Americans being murdered every week by these illegals. What else do they have to see?
4: Well, you alluded to it before, the word Democrat. So that's what they are. It's funny. The other day I was truthing something out, and I can't imagine more calls on that. I've been good at names over the years.
5: Yes, you are.
4: I don't want to go into them because now many of those people are friends, so I'm not going to go into them, but I better not talk about them. But there are some like Pocahontas, like fake news is my term. I came up with a lot of good things, but the word Democrat, and the reason is I was talking about Hakeem Jeffries, a low IQ person, and the hatred he has for the country, and he says, hey, I was unhappy with decisions of the Supreme Court, but you can't call it illegitimate. I would, if I made the statement that the Supreme Court is illegitimate, they would do numbers on me. They would go absolutely crazy. This guy said the Supreme Court of the United States is illegitimate. Anyway, I'm looking at some of his statements and the way he goes about them, and I think he's a very dumb guy. I think he's a guy with a very low IQ. And I just said, he's a Democrat. He's a Democrat. Now, I think it's a beauty, but you never know. You know, you never know about names. I do. People come to me, could you give me a name for my opponent? They say, give me a break. You know, I have guys, politicians, they've been politicians for 20 years. They come to see me, sir, could you give me a name for my opponent? I said, all right, describe him to me. But anyway, it's sort of funny.
5: Great.
4: But
5: that is great.
4: I think the name Democrat is very accurate.
5: No, I agree. And if you think about what may happen in 2028, which is a sad day for me, because the day you leave, I don't know what I'm going to do. You know, I talk about this with our friend Steve Flicker every day. What are we going to do when President Trump's not here anymore? But, you know, I love Marco Rubio. That's a whole other discussion. But the Democrats, I'm hearing Kamala Harris. I'm hearing AOC. Let me say it again because you don't have to say it. These are not smart people, okay? Forgetting about the fact whether they're men, women, black, white, I don't care. They're not smart people. These are the people, whether it's Gavin Newsom or Buttigieg, these are the people that the Democrats are going to put out there in 2028. It's an embarrassment.
4: Yeah, well, it's not good, and we do have a good bench. I will say we have a great bench. We have some great people, as you know, and we're doing great. The economy is going to be unbelievable as soon as this war ends. It already is. They said we just broke the record for the best stock market. 401ks are booming for people. And I think we're going to have – I had the best economy in history in my first 4 years, and I think this one's going to blow it. But I had to take a little excursion down to the beautiful country of Iran. I had to do a little excursion and get rid of the nuclear weapons. And by the way, you know, Khomeini's not there. Soleimani's not there any longer. All those, you know, all, what we had to do is incredible, but they have evil intentions. These people have evil intentions, and you can't let it happen. They cannot have a nuclear weapon. So, and people understand that. And if they did, they'd use it. They'd blow up all sorts of parts of the world. It could be us, too.
5: Could be.
4: No, we're not going to let that happen.
5: No, we're not.
4: Yep.
5: Two more quickly. Steve Scalise told John Catsimatidis, President Trump, and we're on AM radio here in New York. I know this is a lot less important than Iran, but it's really not, because AM radio has served as an emergency signal, as you know, for many, many years. And you love our station.
4: And by the way, Catsimatidis is a great guy. He's a good businessman, a great family too. But he runs at ABC with love. He really is fantastic.
5: He is, and
4: he's
5: I love
4: so
5: him
4: good.
5: Too.
4: He's so good for the country. You know, he loves. I listened to him last week. He loves the country. He's probably a tough cookie. I don't know, but he certainly likes you a lot.
5: Yeah.
4: He's I'd like to be your agent.
5: He's actually
4: I can sign you
5: guy.
4: For anything. I want to be your agent.
5: Could we make that happen right now, President Trump? Could you be my agent?
4: Yes, yes.
5: I love that.
4: But he's done a great job with ABC, and it's really, you're very heavily listened to. Now, you need the talent like you, in all fairness. He can only do so much, but he's got a winner with you that I can tell you.
5: We just got to keep that AM signal going. I love you. God, I love you. Thank you. Last one, and then we'll let you run here. Knickerbockers are in the Eastern Conference Finals. I had my guys this morning look up pictures of President Trump sitting courtside when he was just Donald Trump at a Knick playoff game. I found a couple. I got to go back a couple of years. Are you still a Knick fan, President Trump?
4: Well, I am, and I get along with Jim Dolan. I think he's a really nice guy, and he's entitled to a good team because he's suffered a little bit. And, boy, they're turning – you know, some of these players have turned out to be great players.
5: Yeah.
4: And Philadelphia is a tough team. You look at them as a team. Their center, Embiid.
5: Look at
4: he's
5: you.
4: A big guy. And, no, you thought it would be good, and they were winning by 35 points. It's great. No, I really like Jim Dolan a lot. I'm really happy for him and for the team. I think it's great.
5: You know who loves you the most in New York? And I'm with him all the time now. He's become my BFF in the Bronx. Randy Levine, you guys had that great you had that great college conference, you and Mike and Marco and Tiger and Urban Meyer and Nick Saban and Randy Levine.
4: Yeah.
5: Levine loves you, President Trump. He loves you.
4: Yeah, he's a fantastic guy. George was very lucky when he got Randy. You know, he was deputy mayor and he was a really competent guy. And George Steinbrenner saw it right away. And he said, I got to get this guy. And he took him from the city. Randy was one of the best ever deputy mayors. And George took him. It was a great move. But Randy's working to straighten out college sports now. You know, the NIL is a disaster. And Randy's working. Look, if he can't do it, I said, I'll give you the power of the Oval Office. I mean, we'll do whatever you want because you got to straighten out college sports. And now they have young quarterbacks that never threw a ball before, practically. It's like 18 years old. They signed for $12 million, $14 million. The colleges are going to go busted all over the place. The whole thing is out of control. All because the judge, who had no idea what I think she was doing, but a judge, a very radical left judge, decided that college sports was illegal. I mean, and they didn't appeal it.
5: Nope.
4: They didn't appeal it. Nope. They should have appealed that decision. They would have won. And now it's a mess. What a mess. Because don't forget, you have football, but you also have fencing and wrestling and lots of other sports, and they're all being left out. And the ones that are hurt the most are women.
5: Yep.
4: Because they're cutting all the women's sports.
5: Yep.
4: Women are just devastated by this. All because of a judge that had no idea what she or he was doing. I think it was a she in this case. And they didn't appeal the decision, which is too bad. You know, it takes 100 years to build up a thing like that. And then they have it built up. It's a fine running machine. You know, kids got scholarships and it all worked out. And now you have a thing like this. It's really a mess. It's a shame. But Randy Levine will solve it.
5: Yes, he will. I agree. So do you realize, President Trump, that we just talked about everything from New York City to Iran to China to the Knickerbockers to college football to AM radio? This is why you're the greatest president of all time. And quite frankly, I believe the most interesting human being that God ever created. There's nothing you can't discuss. I swear to God, you're a genius. I love you.
4: Yeah, but while I was talking to you, you mentioned AM radio. And I guess, what do they want to do? Take it off the cars or something?
5: Yes, they want to take it off.
4: I got to stop that. Why are they doing that? You know, Sid, tell me.
5: I don't know.
4: Mind. Your listeners don't mind. I said, why are they doing that? Why do they want to take AM radio? It's so ridiculous. Why?
5: I don't know, but I know that Steve Scalise and Katzimatidis had the discussion, and Steve said the one person that can save AM radio, he called you the big guy, is the big guy. So when Sid talks to President Trump, make sure Sid brings it up, so I'm bringing it up.
4: Well, you know, I don't know if you know it, but I delayed it a long time in my first term. I delayed it, and it got delayed, but you know, time flies, and now all of a sudden it's coming up again. They were going to do it in my first term, and I wouldn't allow it to happen.
5: That's right.
4: I'm going to have to get it. And that's the auto companies. They don't want to put it in the cars or something. I don't know why, but AM radio is, that's, I could say the Democrats, because, you know, AM radio is sort of known as conservative. They have guys like you. They have good old Rush. We miss Rush Limbaugh, don't we? But
5: yes.
4: You have Sean Hannity. You have such great people. And it would tend to be right. It would tend to be conservative Republicans. So I guess that's why they want to do it.
5: That's your answer.
4: I think I just may be able to do another one. But I'm glad you mentioned it because, you know, it's not on my radar for some reason. And, like, you have to keep ABC around. I don't mean ABC because ABC Television Network is the worst. They are the worst of the – my opinion, they're the worst. But you're not – I don't even consider you affiliated with them at all. It's just – but because John Katzimatidis has done a phenomenal job. He should run ABC Television Network. He should run the ABC Television stuff. They are the worst of all.
5: They are, but this whole radio station loves you, from John Katzimatidis, who you're right is a great guy, to me, to Brian Kilmeade, to Greg Kelly, to Mark Levin. We're all on the station. Bill O'Reilly.
4: What? All good names.
5: Yeah.
4: Greg Kelly is great. Mark Levin is so great. Those guys are all really good. Every one of them you mentioned. It's just a special group. I'm going to look into what you told me about. Boy, this could have been a very good call for talk radio. No, really. I mean, this is the way it happens, you know, because that's not on my radar. And all of a sudden it gets done and you don't even know about it. But I wish people would have called me. But indirectly, you called me by calling me to be on your show, right? So I'll give you the credit. Right.
5: Well, look,
4: I'll work on that.
5: You're a little busy these days saving the world. You know, not a big thing.
4: Yeah, we're saving it. Well, look, our country is doing. I'm telling you, Sid, we have the hottest country in the world, and we were dead 1.5 years ago with Biden.
5: Yep, we were.
4: Biden was a horrible president. So was Obama, by the way. He was a terrible president. He was a divider. And Biden was, he didn't know where the hell he was. What a terrible president. I'll tell you what, another 2 years or 1 year of that kind of thinking, we wouldn't have had, welfare would have doubled, and our the $18 trillion that we're taking in would have been $18 trillion going out. And the combination, we would have had a destroyed country. We would have, it would have been a ruination.
5: Oh, I agree. And that's why you hear smart people say, and I know you were talking about it on Truth Social just yesterday, my favorite website of all, that Donald Trump and Ronald Reagan, possibly, I know you love Abe Lincoln too, you're a history buff, Mr. President, but Trump and Reagan, the two best presidents of all time, and you got to go a long way down that list to find a Democrat, right? Long way down that list.
4: Well, you do. There were some, but they were a long time ago. This is a different party. You know, the Democrats today are a different party. Today, they're a party where they want things that you can't. Who would think of transgender mutilization of your children?
3: He's totally right. Okay, we're going to. Yeah, they're wrapping up right there. What an amazing conversation. And you heard the beautiful words about me, Greg Kelly. So thankful to President Trump and Sid Rosenberg. Thank you very much, gentlemen. All right. Now, if you're heading into summer without a medical emergency kit, you are taking a risk. Look at this hunt the virus stuff. Look at this crazy situation across the world, across the country. Most people don't think about it until it's too late. 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
7: Following the collapse of Spirit Airlines, JetBlue is expanding their footprint in Florida. At Fort Lauderdale Hollywood International Airport, the flight schedule for JetBlue is increasing, and the expansion includes nonstop service destinations from Fort Lauderdale, including Baltimore, Charlotte, Columbus, Indianapolis, Nashville, Detroit, Houston, and Chicago. I'm James Flippin, and this is the Worldwide News Network.
8: Back in the 1800s, at the height of the whaling industry, when a captain needed a sail, William J. Mills would get the call. During Prohibition, Greenport rum runners couldn't run without dependable sails and riggings. And that's all we'll say about that. During the heyday of the great waterfront estates, when a party needed a tent or a window needed an awning, the phone would ring at William J. Mills & Company. In 1960, when a little company called Boston Whaler needed someone to make all of their boat canvas, you guessed it, Mills got the call.

0: want to know today.
1: No, well, let's,
2: whatever you have emotion about today.
1: Yeah, we got a lot of emotion, Bill.
0: Okay. I gave President Trump a report card, and if you look at the policies one by one, and the way I evaluate the policies is not ideology, but do they help primarily working class Americans, because that's the majority of us. And he's done very well on those. Inflation is down. Get the report on Friday. The unemployment rate's under control. A lot of prices coming down. Not insurance premiums. Really have to work on that. And some food. But if you go to Costco or places like that, you can neutralize a lot of these prices. You're going to go to Whole Foods. I don't know who advertises on WABC, but those are premium places. And John knows that people buy groceries with an eye on the price. But you have to shop around. And if you do, you're not going to get hurt that badly. Gas down, utilities, though, are very stubborn. So on the economy, which is the main driver for next November, I'd say you got a B after 1 year, which isn't bad, because it was heading south real fast under Biden. Foreign affairs is pretty good, particularly Gaza. Boy, that was a tough one, and he calmed that down. And but people, Americans don't vote on foreign policy. It is the messaging that is a problem for the Trump administration.
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1: You know, in New York, because tolls are very high and a lot of folks do, we got, I don't want to say the best transit system in the world, not far from it, but there's plenty of transit, right? People do that. What I'm trying to say is I don't hear a lot of people talking all that much about the gas prices. They go up, they go down. I don't think I run in particularly, you know, unusual circles, but I don't think that many people are talking about it in my experience, but they sure are on the fake news, and it sounds a lot like this. Cut one.
2: Now to the pain at the pump that people are feeling coast to coast. Memorial Day, not just 2 weeks away, and as folks start dreaming of those summer road trips, gas prices still above $4.50 a gallon on average.
3: As soaring gas prices and airport chaos leave Americans rethinking summer vacation plans.
4: As gas prices continue to soar, reaching $4.52 a gallon on average in the U.S. today.
5: If you're planning to drive for Memorial Day, filling up that tank for your road trip, as we've been talking about, that's going to cost you. Gas prices are about $1.35 higher than they were last Memorial Day, according to AAA. And remember, we're still 2 weeks away, so anything can happen.
1: Anything can happen. Anything can happen. Gas prices are at $4.50. That's not a, it's just not a crisis. They were higher under Joe Biden. And what were they talking about when we had record prices under Joe? It's pretty amazing to hear the comparison. When we return, everybody, and thanks again, President Trump.
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8: A busy day for construction on the Sunrise Highway. That's ongoing in Quag near exit 58. And then on the westbound side,

0: in the same spot near Hills Station Road. Traffic building up on both sides of the highway in Southampton, especially near North Main Street and Head of Pond Road. For WLIR Traffic and Transit, I'm James Flippin.
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0: A man accused of driving drunk and crashing into a Deer Park nail salon, killing four people. His trial underway this week. Stephen Schwally of Dix Hills had a blood alcohol level of 0.17, more than twice the legal limit at the time of the crash. That's according to prosecutors. The salon's owner and two employees died, along with off-duty NYPD officer Amelia Renhack. Nine others, including a 12-year-old girl, were hospitalized. Schwally faces 27 years to life in prison after turning down a 22-year plea deal. There's still no deal between Long Island Railroad workers and the MTA over a potential new contract, and that situation could result in trains coming to a halt.
3: There are upcoming scheduled talks, but time is running out as the MTA prepares its contingency plan if workers in five unions strike on Saturday. The MTA says it'll run limited shuttle bus service from six Long Island train stations, but encourages commuters to try and work from home should there be a strike. This would impact about 300,000 daily LIRR commuters, including this guy.
4: I have to leave my house on a three-hour drive and commute into lower Manhattan, which is kind of not in the cards for me.
3: The MTA and unions are still not in agreement on wage increase rates. In New York, I'm Scott Pringle.
0: Cops on Long Island are rolling out new technology that they say will help prevent crime. The innovative security systems revealed to local leaders in Bethpage on Monday. The Optimum Business Viewpoint technology utilizes cable lines to expand surveillance, according to the company. And they say it's designed to deliver comprehensive visibility in communities, on the streets, in schools, houses of worship, potentially other locations as well. And that is news for Long Island on WLIR, Long Island's most listened to radio station. I'm James Flippin.
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1: Now to the pain at the pump that people are feeling coast to coast. Memorial Day, not just 2 weeks away. And as folks start dreaming of those summer road trips, gas prices still above $4.50 a gallon on average.
2: As soaring gas prices and airport chaos leave Americans rethinking summer vacation plans.
3: As gas prices continue to soar, reaching $4.52 a gallon on average in the U.S. today.
4: If you're planning to drive for Memorial Day, filling up that tank for your road trip, as we've been talking about, that's going to cost you. Gas prices are about $1.35 higher than they were last Memorial Day, according to AAA. And remember, we're still 2 weeks away, so anything can happen.
5: So that's prices right now. That's now. That's news clips from yesterday and the weekend. And panic. So we looked it up, and the record high gas prices actually ever in your American history took place in 2022. It was June 14th. And these are all the headlines from that day. And I know. I mean, there are some places where gas prices are higher than $4.50, right? That's why we call it the average. It is the average. I know about California, but it's the same thing on this June 14th, 2022. It's an average. $5 is an average. Lots of places lower, lots of places higher. It was the average. And you heard about their panic, right? Almost like they, I don't know, were possibly trying to help one party and hurt the other, right? With the midterms coming up, what was 2022? Oh, that was a midterm election year, huh? How about that one? So what? They must have been really worried about the gas prices that were $5, right? Wrong. Cut two, please.
6: Today on ABC News Live, new revelations from investigators on the January 6th committee. What former President Trump allegedly knew before the attack on the Capitol.
7: We have a lot to get to this hour. In its second hearing, the House committee investigating the January 6th attack on the Capitol traced the origins of Donald Trump's big lie.
8: If it wasn't already clear, it is now. This committee means business. They also just released stunning video testimony from a Trump lawyer telling coup architect John Eastman, you better find yourself a good lawyer.
5: Oh, my gosh. Wow. That's breaking news. A lawyer might need a lawyer because he was in trouble with the fake news and the Democrats and a corrupt system. You may need a lawyer. And he did need a lawyer. January 6th. And by the way, that was June 14th of 2022. January 6th, the notorious one, happened in 2021. January 6th, a year and a half earlier. Isn't that really something? A year and a half earlier. So look, for all the hand-wringing and the angst and the anxiety that I hear about the midterm elections, I think we're going to be, look, we should be fine. All right? The MAGA should prevail. What do the Democrats have to stand for? What are they into right now? Hating on Trump, yes. Trying to blow this war up into something it's not. There's that. Oh, and don't forget, because they're still in love with the boys pretending to be girls. A.B. Hernandez, I call him Aaron Hernandez. It's a trans person in Southern California in high school who just likes dressing up like a girl and then going into the girls' events so he can win and beat them and probably look at them and do lewd things in the locker room. Cut three, please. Here's the freak right now. Cut three.
9: It was exciting to 5'10 again because, like, in the beginning, like, it was, like, 5'6 and, like, everyone was struggling and it was just, like, kind of random and it was just, like, what's going on? So then I just moved my mark a bit back because I just kept hitting it. So I was like, okay, I'll just move a bit back and then hopefully it'll help me clear 5'6 and it did. And then that kind of momentum just drove me to get over 5'8 and then 5'10 on my last attempt, I believe.
5: All right. Well, I couldn't catch all of that, but that's a man boasting about beating all the girls. And there were some heroes there. This is at Yorba Linda, California. Yorba Linda. It's true. I looked it up. I was right. Nixon's hometown. Richard Nixon's hometown. B-1 bomb Dornan. This is, conservative America, or it was, and it's slipping away. But there are some patriots who are standing up. And I don't care what their party is, right? This really transcends party. Or maybe it doesn't, because Democrats actually are for this stuff. And they're stone cold crazy. So let me hear from these heroes right outside. Cut four. They're outside the track meet in Yorba Linda. Cut four.
10: Gavin Newsom is a spineless bully to our daughters. He whispers it's unfair, then rams boys into girls' sports, showers, scholarships, while smearing us moms and others that are fighting this as bigots and other names. He's actually trying to cause harm to those that are speaking up.
5: Yeah, he is. Very bad guy. Very strange, strange, strange man. I don't know what the hell's going on there. What is he all about? Well, I know also this. He's dumb. He's so dumb. So dumb. So dumb. All right. Oh, did I mention, I don't know if you saw my video last night, the GLPs, man, they are taking off. President Trump did bring down the prices. The thing that I'm on, Zetbound, was costing over $1,000 a month. Fortunately, I went on it recently, so I've never paid that much. I'm paying $2.99 a month. And look, it's worth it. It's so far, it's worth it. I try to lose weight. I wanted to lose a lot of weight, and I went on a diet March 1st, and I wound up gaining 2 pounds. So in the middle of April, I guess it was, maybe on the early side of April, I went on this thing and I've lost 12 pounds. And I can tell it's really making a difference. People are noticing it. I'm only 1 month in and I'm very excited. Now, is it ideal? Of course not. You know, would I love to do it naturally? Yes. Can I do it naturally? I don't know if I can. I may not be equipped to do it. I just been trying for so long. It's like a miracle drug in so many ways. Now, miracle drugs have side effects. A lot of these side effects are actually decent. They're actually good. Hey, James Comey is making all kinds of noise because, you know, as they used to say about President Trump, the walls are closing in on him. The walls are closing in. James Comey, big shot. Here he is pretending that he doesn't think he's in trouble. Cut 11.
11: I'm innocent. So let's have a trial. And keep the faith.
5: And keep the faith. Let's have a trial. I found out every trial he's been involved in, and there have been two so far, his lawyers moved to dismiss. They don't want a trial. Let's have a trial. It's one of the many ways he just, what's the word? Lies. Also this, because all of this stuff is coming out again. And I have to say, conservatives too much, we fall for the trap set by the dominant media. Dominant media doesn't want to talk about the Russia hoax, right? So we don't talk about the Russia hoax, right? Because they're not talking about it. Too much of conservative media reacts to what the dominant media is doing. And the dominant media never talks about issues that are beneficial to Trump or, you know, show that he was a victim or anything like that. They don't care. They want to cover that stuff up. And too often, my friends in conservative media fall for the trap. So you may remember President Trump's, they spied on his campaign. Do you remember this? Because it really happened. Cut 6.
12: But they've been spying on my campaign. I told you that a long time ago.
13: They spied on my campaign. That's right.
14: My question.
13: They spied on my campaign. And if they were Democrats, they would have been in jail 2 years ago.
12: Hard to believe it could have happened, but it did. They were spying in my campaign.
13: By the way, they spied on my campaign. They got caught.
5: They did get caught. And to this day, that's just President Trump being ridiculous. That's just President Trump being crazy. There's no evidence of that. Cut 7, please. Cut 7.
15: Bombshell. President Trump's shocking and evidence-free claim that President Obama had Trump Tower wiretapped before the election.
16: President Trump still offering no proof to support the unprecedented and inflammatory accusations he made on Twitter this weekend.
17: This whole story, let's be honest, this whole story is such BS. He's a proven troll.
18: Even by his own standards, the president leveled an extraordinary accusation against his predecessor.
19: These are among the most incendiary charges ever made in the history of our country by one president against one of his predecessors, and I think they're destructive to our democracy.
5: It's destructive to the democracy for President Trump to say that out loud when it happened to him. Evidence free. There's no evidence of that. They never understood that as president and as, oh, by the way, the target of these investigations, that he might have more information than they have, right? Some of the information, right? He's the president. Oh, we couldn't Google it. We could find no published report about it. Well, he's the president. He knows things that you don't. He actually knows things that you don't and that some Democrats do. Here's James Clapper, Director of National Intelligence. This is still amazing to me. He goes on a book tour. That's where these guys put themselves in danger. You know, generally speaking, I don't think every CIA director gets a book. I don't think every FBI director gets a book. I don't think every DNI director gets a book. The Director of National Intelligence, why would anybody, who is that guy? Well, it was a guy named James Clapper, and he hated Trump. He said so in his own book. And then he has to go out and sell that book. And you never know what they're going to ask you. All right, so he's on the Don Lemon Show. Cut eight, please. James Clapper. This was an appointee. He actually goes all the way back to Bush, but he flourished under Obama. Director of National Intelligence. That means the CIA, OSI, DIA, all of these intelligence agencies actually reported to him. Very important job. Go ahead with that, please.
14: Director, here's what the president tweeted this morning. He said, wow, word seems to be coming out that the Obama FBI spied on the Trump campaign with an embedded informant. If so, this is bigger than Watergate. I mean, that is an extraordinary claim. And based on your experience, what is the likelihood that, it's true?
20: They may have had someone who was talking to them in the campaign, but you know, the focus here, and as it was with the intelligence community, is not on the campaign per se, but what the Russians were doing to try to instantiate themselves in the campaign or to influence or leverage it. So if there was someone that was observing that sort of thing, that's a good thing.
5: That's a good thing. That's a good thing that we have a guy in your campaign, unknown to the candidate, listening to phone calls. What are you talking about? And he wouldn't say the word spy, but on The View, of all places, this guy's got to sell his dopey book that nobody really wants to read. But it's payback. It's payback for trying to sabotage the president of the United States, as he did basically on a daily basis. He was involved in this entire campaign. And let's see here. Cut nine, James Clapper, again, director of national intelligence under Obama. Cut nine.
21: Was the FBI spying on Trump's campaign?
20: No, they were not. They were spying on a term I don't particularly like, but on what the Russians were doing, trying to understand, were the Russians infiltrating, trying to gain access, trying to gain leverage and influence?
21: So why doesn't
20: which
21: he
20: is
21: like
20: what they do?
21: So why doesn't he like that? He should be happy that.
20: Well, he should be. You know, this is a fairly benign tool available to the FBI, given all the other capabilities available mm-hmm. to them.
5: Like assassination? What is he talking about? Like going in guns blazing like they did to Roger Stone? What do you mean by that? This is very benign. Spying on somebody. He used the word spying. Very benign tool. No, that's pretty gosh damn intrusive. That's the unreasonable search and seizure. We have constitutional protections about that. Oh, well, we got a judge. Yeah, you lied to the judge. They lied to the judge. They lied to the judge and they pretended that the subject, that there was a guy. Literally, I think his name was Carter Page. Carter Page had been to Russia. And guess what? Carter Page actually had done some work for the CIA. And they tried to pretend that Carter Page was actually some sort of Russian spy. So we got a spy on Russian, on this Russian spy, Carter Page. Even though they knew he wasn't a Russian spy, they had that information and they kept it from the judge. And the judge would say, like, wait, what are you doing? Why are you bothering this guy for? He's not a spy. He works for us. Yeah, I've been to Russia. I wonder if they, you know, right? Could they have played that game with me? Well, he's been to Russia, yes, in high school. And I don't like those guys. Anyway, it goes on like this. James Clapper on the Meet the Press. Now he's screwed because he said the word spying and he can't take it back. So he tries to put it in some sort of weirdo context and it's not working. Cut 10.
20: Well, first of all, I have an aversion to the use of the word spy. But let's just, for the sake of discussion, use that term, which conventionally means the use of tradecraft, using a formally trained case officer who would mask identity, who would attempt to recruit. So none of the classical attributes of spycraft, if I can use that term, were present here. This is the most benign form of information gathering.
5: Again, that benign form, spycraft, what does that mean? You didn't have drop boxes? You don't have to do all that spy stuff anymore, but you're still spying. You are still spying! It's still a spy. Now, a couple of other little things here. I found a quote, James Comey in 2003 telling New York Magazine that at one point he was a communist. James Comey, the director of the FBI, was at one point in his life, in his adult life, a communist. Don't you think that's, what do you call it? Disqualifying? That's why you have background checks. And not only was that son of a bitch, so is the other guy at the CIA. He was a communist, too. He said so. And he actually almost got caught. They almost threw him out of the CIA until they said, no, actually, we could use a guy like you. We actually like communists around here. No kidding. John Brennan, former director of the CIA, total Trump hater. Cut 12, please.
0: Hello? Have you ever worked for a foreign government or for an organization dedicated to the subversion or the overthrow of the U.S. government? I thought for a moment. Nothing came to mind, and I was about to respond in the negative when it hit me like a ton of bricks. Oh, my God, I said to myself as I remembered my vote in the 1976 presidential election.
5: Oh, what happened to that 1976 presidential election? Next, cut, please.
0: I took a deep breath and said, well, I voted for the Communist Party candidate for president in 1976, but only because I was fed up with the partisan politics of both the Democrats and the Republicans.
5: Huh. You are fed up with the partisan politics of the Democrat and Republicans all the way back in 1976. In the past 50 years, do you think there's less partisan or more partisan? Do you think he grew to like our country a little bit more? No, actually, he didn't. he didn't. And here's the guy who gives him the pass. Cut 14, please. John Brennan, CIA director, by the way. CIA director. Cut 14.
0: He must have seen the look of fear on my face and caught me off guard by smiling just a bit and saying, as an American, it is your absolute right to vote for whomever you choose. 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
5: Well, that's the problem. 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I know they're not the best people in the world, but they were elected. 800-848-9222. 800-848-9222.
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24: Taylor Swift's company has filed 3 trademark applications with the U.S. Patent and Trademark Office. Josh Gerben, a trademark lawyer, says it's about protecting Swift's identity in the AI era.
25: If she's able to own a trademark on her voice and the sound of her voice, she could theoretically stop the AI platforms from creating content using her voice in any capacity.
24: Gerben admits the filing aims to use trademark law to cover a legal gray area created by artificial intelligence.
25: She might be able to argue that because her voice is protected as a trademark, that new song that the AI is generating is actually a violation of her trademark rights, whereas it wouldn't really have been a violation of copyright rights.
24: 2 applications cover sound trademarks for the phrases, "Hey, it's Taylor Swift," and "Hey, it's Taylor." A 3rd seeks protection for a specific photograph of Swift. I'm James Flippin, and this is the Worldwide News Network.
26: 2 worlds, 1 love, and a rivalry that ignites the stage. 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
27: 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In fact, I was reading today an article about how Princeton, this was 5 years ago, they took off Woodrow Wilson's name off the college, the Wilson College. He was the guy that brought Jim Crow back to the federal government. He's a progressive Democrat. And destroyed the lives of so many black people financially and set the government, federal government, which was followed by state governments, into Jim Crow. That was a Democrat. They're all whining about voter ID and Jim Crow now. But I have to tell you something, too. And this is going to sound strange to some of you. You know I'm a fan of politics. You know I love politics. I love Robert Byrd. I did. I have never heard a more eloquent speaker in the entire United States Senate. I'm sorry. I love the guy.
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1: POTUS is speaking at the White House on his way to China. Let's go.
2: They know that. They've agreed to that. And then that's not what they said to me when it came to Pence. We don't play games. They're not going to have a nuclear weapon.
3: Mr. President, you promised to bring inflation down. It's now at its highest level in 3 years. Are your policies not working? What's happening?
2: My policies are working incredibly. If you go back to just before the war, for the last 3 months, inflation was at 1.7%. Now, we had a choice. Let these lunatics have a nuclear weapon. If you want to do that, then you're a stupid person, and you happen to be. I mean, I know you very well. Anybody that wants them to have a nuclear weapon is a stupid person. So we said we're going to take the greatest stock market in history, and we're going to go down a little bit. And actually, that turned out to be incorrect because our stock market is now at the highest point in history, which frankly surprised a lot of people. It's a very simple message. Iran cannot have a nuclear weapon, and they won't have a nuclear weapon. And that's 100%. Their Navy is gone. Their Air Force is gone. Their anti-aircraft is gone. Their radar is gone. Their leaders are gone. They're all gone. Iran will not have a nuclear weapon.
3: Your message to the Chinese people. Are you ready to extend the
4: wall
3: on the
2: We're going to do whatever is necessary. And as soon as this war is over, which will not be long, you're going to see oil prices drop, and you're going to see a stock market, which is already at the highest point in history, go through the roof. You're going to see the golden age of America, frankly, and you're seeing it now. So as soon as this is done, don't forget, you have hundreds of ships that are loaded up with oil that want to come out. As soon as they come out, we're going to have a gusher of oil, and you're going to have inflation that goes way down. Now, with all of this, inflation is much lower than it was under Biden. Biden had the highest inflation in the history of our country. Inflation is nothing by comparison, but our inflation is just short term. Because if you go from before, just before the war, we were for the last 3 months 1.7%. And now what you have is as soon as this war is over, you're going to see inflation go down to probably
4: 1.5%.
1: All right. He's on a roll. He's on fire. Off to China. Safe travels, Mr. President. Stay in touch, and we'll be right back.

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1: James Flippin has the news. Hello, James.
2: Good afternoon, Greg. Hello. New York State giving New York City even more money to try and bail the Big Apple out of its significant financial problems. We know the city's been facing a multi-billion dollar budget gap. Well, Mayor Mamdani laid out details of his spending plan this past half hour. Governor Kathy Hochul announcing the state will give the city an additional $4 billion. The governor says the gap is now officially closed on the $12 billion deficit Mayor Zohran Mamdani's administration says it inherited from the previous Adams administration. The state previously gave the city other financial assistance, including funding for universal child care.
1: The budget stories really don't do much for me.
2: They don't?
1: Not really. Oh. I mean, like right now, to be honest, you know there's anti-Semitic attacks happening in New York City. And I can understand why it would fall out of anybody's scan because it's not receiving the coverage it deserves.
2: Okay, that's fair.
1: There is anti-Semitism on the streets of New York City. There are Jewish people who are being tormented, targeted, harassed, intimidated because they're Jewish. And it is disgusting. It's happening right now. We have a guy, Chuck Schumer, who actually wrote a book about anti-Semitism, who's hiding at this moment. And Gillibrand and Hochul. We have Mamdani who fuels it. We have a commissioner who actually thinks that arresting three people. Oh, I arrested three people last night. Are you kidding me? This whole thing should have been stopped. Hundreds of people. Force. You need force. It's illegal. You can't take over a street. You get them on that. I just can't believe it's happening. I can't believe that it's ho-hum. The New York Times. I mean, I knew there was anti-Semitism, but I never knew it was like this. And going through, like, the New York Times, it ain't even in the damn paper. How can you have a riot over there? And it's not in the newspaper. Eric Adams complained about, somebody left him a nasty note with the N-word in it 50 years ago. And he becomes mayor that way. Ooh, Eric. Eric felt racist. Eric felt racism. I just can't believe it.
2: That's fair. I mean, again, there's a lot of people who think that Adams didn't do enough at the onset of a lot of this anti-Israel, anti-Semitism stuff.
1: I mean, it's not him. It's really the voters or whatever, the system that, fell for that crap, that fake news about white supremacy, which wasn't a thing. And now we have real anti-Semitism, and it's being ignored. And it's crazy. It's criminal. And I don't know what the hell I'm going to do about it, but I got to do something.
2: And there was, of course, you're referring to the kind of mob that like marauded through Borough Park yesterday.
1: Yeah, that one.
2: Okay. What? I wasn't part of it.
1: I understand. But okay. Yeah. Marauded. That's what they did. They marauded.
2: Yeah. So there you go.
1: You can't do that.
2: No. Well, I mean.
1: And then to
2: see. It kind of seems like you can.
1: The pushing and shoving, between the cops and some of them. I saw some, where were the mass arrests?
2: I mean, with all due respect, it feels like when it's anti-Israel, you are allowed to do all that stuff.
1: Yeah. Yeah, apparently. And that ain't going to work. That's not going to work. We'll bring in the National Guard if we have to. It's just not going to stand. I'm really kind of trying to come to terms with this. I just don't know how.
2: I get it. A lot of video of those incidents yesterday going viral online.
1: But you know what? Legacy media pretending it didn't happen.
2: Mm-hmm.
1: It didn't happen, and it happened. And a lot of people aren't online. I got people weighing in from all over the world. And people right here don't know what's happening. It's happening.
2: Well, in terms of viral video online, up in Massachusetts, don't know if you saw this one, insane video of a guy in basketball shorts, sneakers, and a black beanie waving around a rifle on a street in Cambridge. And the guy just opened fire on this suburban street, letting off 50 to 60 rounds. Two people are in critical condition. The gunman opened fire with an assault-style rifle, cops say, and the two men were in separate vehicles, suffered life-threatening gunshot wounds, and the prosecutors have identified this guy as Tyler Brown of Boston, and he was apparently stopped following an exchange of gunfire with Massachusetts State Police and an armed civilian. Around here, lots of buzz after President Trump joined Sid Rosenberg for an interview on Sid and Friends in the Morning, and the president's departing for China today to meet with Chinese President Xi Jinping. That's scheduled for later this week. And it does come at a pivotal time for U.S.-China relations during the war with Iran. China and Iran, of course, close strategic partners. Also, Iran's largest trading partner, buying over 80% of its oil. And oil prices were higher today during earlier trading. The U.S.-Iran ceasefire is on, quote, life support per President Trump. And there was also reporting of the UAE conducting airstrikes in Iran yesterday. By the way, talking oil prices, consumer prices rose more than expected last month. The Consumer Price Index, a key measure of inflation out today, shows the annual inflation rate is at 3.8%. And that's up from 3.3% in March. The central bank really targets 2% annual inflation. And the World Health Organization says there are no signs of the start of a larger hantavirus outbreak. The WHO had an update this morning, said there have been 11 cases reported, 9 of those confirmed. All cases are from passengers and crew of that hantavirus-infected cruise ship. And then checking the weather forecast, sunny this afternoon, a high near 68 with a light breeze, increasing cloud cover overnight with a low near 51. Tomorrow, mostly cloudy, breezy, wind gusts as high as 30 miles per hour. And I'm James Flippin. 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
3: If you missed Rita Cosby, here's what you missed.
4: So let's get this straight. This judge first ordered his release from a detention center in Pennsylvania so he could roam around freely, and now is saying that ICE cannot re-detain him. What is going on with these activist judges? It comes after one earlier this week, another one, saying that the National Guard should not be under the authority of the federal government in California, that it should be under the authority of Gavin Newsom. These are rogue judges. They have clearly activist agendas. And for the judge to come out and say that Kilmar Abrego Garcia cannot be re-detained, even if it's right there in your face, too bad. We are going to block you tooth and nail.
3: Rita Cosby, weeknights at 10.
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5: So this is brand new. The FDA commissioner, Food and Drug Commissioner, Marty McCarry, is going to resign today, according to two sources familiar with the situation. The latest leadership change at the Federal Health Department. I guess there's been a public pressure campaign. I've interviewed this guy a couple of times. I like him. I really like him on the food. Let's see here. Deputy Commissioner for Food, Kyle DeMontas, will lead the agency. McCarry did not follow. McCarry's planned departure follows weeks of intensifying pressure from powerful Republicans, anti-abortion groups, and the Wall Street Journal editorial board. On Friday, Reuters and other outlets reported that President Donald Trump had signed off on a plan to fire him. Why? Let me see here. Is this because of the abortion pill? Might be. Might be, because let's see here. The White House has not yet found someone to replace. McCarry was criticized for actions including his handling of reintroducing flavored vapes into the U.S. market. That was a stalled abortion pill review and public disagreements with drug makers over reviews of potentially life-saving medicines and vaccines. The journal's editorial page has featured at least a half dozen op-eds blasting McCarry for controversial drug rejections, including most recently a cancer drug from Replimune, and calling for his ouster. Now, these are some of the good enemies. You know what I mean? You want to have these guys as enemies. Now, hold on a second. I want to go to President Trump still talking at the White House right now.
6: Americans, how they're feeling about
7: every American. Are you listening to me? Every American understands, and they were just had a poll, like 85%, which is surprising. It's only that they understand that Iran cannot have a nuclear weapon. If Iran has a nuclear weapon, the whole world would be in trouble because they happen to be crazy. They're not going to have a nuclear weapon. Now, if the stock market goes up or down a little bit, the American people understand it. When it's over, you're going to have a massive drop in the price of oil, which a lot of people thought would be higher. And I mean, it was $100, it was $99 yesterday, which is low, which is relatively low. When this war is over, oil is going to drop. The stock market's going to go through the roof, And truly, I think we're in the golden age right now. You're going to see a golden age like we've never seen before. The minute it's announced, and I'll be the one to announce it because I'm the one that makes that decision, I could leave right now and it would take them 25 years to rebuild their country. But I don't want to do that. I want to have it complete and total. So you ready? As soon as this war is over, you're going to see numbers like you've never seen.
6: Stop! I know how much you value loyalty. Are you comfortable with people serving in the military if they personally oppose the Iran war or you?
7: It doesn't mean I'm happy about it, but I live with a lot of different
8: redistricting. So voters who are confused about the changing maps, the changing dates, and the African Americans concerned that this is going to draw black members of Congress off the map, what do you say?
7: Well, I think it's been a wonderful process. They've been the Democrats, or as I call the Democrats, because they are dumb in so many ways. They've redistricted for years, and now we took our shot, and it looks like we're going to pick up a lot of seats. And that's a good thing. That's a good thing. We want voters to have their choice. We want fair voting. We want fair elections. The Democrats have been cheating on elections for many years, and all we're doing is winning. Thank you.
5: And there he goes, off to China, going to the helicopter. So, very interesting things there. You know, it actually clicked for me. I know Iran should not have a nuclear weapon, obviously, but I also know now more than ever that they really can't have a nuclear weapon because they're not behaving rationally in most of these negotiations. They're proving themselves to be unworthy, incapable. We can never trust them to have a nuclear weapon. Just look at their response. We forget. What did they do when we started bombing their nuclear and missile facilities? They lashed out in the most aggressive yet reckless way against Persian Gulf neighbors, right? Qatar, UAE, Kuwait, on and on and on. And well, how did they do it? Did they do pinpoint strikes? No, they just lobbed a bunch of stuff. And if we allow them to have a nuclear weapon, these are the kinds of people they are, the leadership there. He's totally right about this. Cut seven, if you don't mind. Cut seven.
9: Bombshell. President Trump's shocking and evidence-free claim.
5: No, stop. I want the... we don't have to do it. He basically just says what I said. He's talking about how terrible the leadership is over there. Very, very dishonorable. And they basically, you know, I heard this said once before. It's fun negotiating with somebody who's smart, who wants something from you, right? And you want something from them. And that's an interesting negotiation. You got two smart people. But when you have somebody who's just like a crazy monkey with a machine gun shooting it all over the place, that's not interesting. That's not fun. That's just wild. And, you know, it's cute and all, right? The monkey with the machine gun. But guess what we could do? We could kill that monkey. We could easily kill that monkey. We could watch him do his antics and we can duck as he fires the bullets all over the place without any rhyme or reason. But we do have the power to bring this all in for a remarkable close. We could kill the monkey, all right? So the people at that table, we know where they are. We know where they go home at night. We know where all of them are, and we're watching very, very closely, all right? So, hey, one thing you'll notice, I don't think anybody in the media there asked him anything about the anti-Jewish attacks that are happening right here in New York City and beyond. Now, I will say this. Some of the local news, the local TV, have been covering these things. Sometimes they do it with their, you know, they're holding their nose. If you don't mind, Spectrum News, New York One, a TV station where I used to work, actually. And I had a very good time there, but that was a long time ago. And maybe they went woke and weird. Cut one, please. Cut one. From this morning show sequence. This is protesters clashing outside a Brooklyn synagogue in Midwood, that is right in the heart of Brooklyn. Yeah? No? Yeah. And it doesn't look pretty. And it's ugly stuff. Here's another one if you want to hear it. All right? Here's another one that's just laying around the house, but it gives you a flavor as to what's happening in our country. Cut 16, pro-Hamas rioters. It's ugly as hell.
10: Are you celebrating 78 years of bloodshed? 78? Are you celebrating 78 years of bloodshed?
5: You know, it's one thing for this stuff to be happening in the West Bank. I can tolerate it over there. I mean, I don't like it, but that's where I've seen this stuff before. But for it to be happening right here, all right. And our friends in the local, forget the legacy. What about the local? All right, here's that old-time station I used to work for, New York One. Carried my own camera there. I had a great time, but I can't vouch for it now. Cut one.
11: Outside the Young Israel Senior Services of Midwood, the chants carried down blocked-off streets. Police lined the area as hundreds came out on both sides of the issue of land sales in the Middle East, which have been held here in the city. Pro-Palestinian protesters say the event promotes land they call stolen from Palestinians, including properties in West Bank settlements.
12: We are here today to send a message to the city and to send a message to the organizers of the event that these kinds of events cannot and will not stand in New York City.
11: The event advertised homes across Israel, with agents offering to guide buyers through the process. Counter-protesters say the demonstrations are unfairly targeting a largely Jewish neighborhood.
13: There's a synagogue here. This is clearly a predominant Jewish neighborhood, and they have the right to worship in peace.
11: Tensions boiled over several times throughout the night.
10: We are not against the Jewish religion. We are here against the Zionist people. We are here against the Zionist crimes.
11: The protests come as the city council weighs whether to override Mayor Mamdani's veto of an education buffer zone bill. A separate bill establishing buffer zones around houses of worship was not vetoed. Some argue the restrictions would go too far.
12: I think that these buffer zones are an infringement of constitutionally protected speech.
11: And while protesters say demonstrations like this are protected speech, some neighbors say bringing this fight into the middle of Midwood is creating unnecessary fear and tension in the community.
14: If they want to protest, there's no problem with protesting. Let them protest in their own neighborhoods.
11: And multiple people were arrested. Police don't have an exact number just yet. The real estate event will be heading to Queens.
5: It was under 10. That report was lackluster, lacking in luster. You've been watching my Gavin Newsom coverage. It's hot. It's hot. I'm single-handedly making history with the Democrat Party. Not that I really care about the Democrat Party, but I am rearranging their presidential contest with my coverage of Gavin Newsom. Yes, Patrick, hello.
15: You must call President Trump as soon as possible and have him rescue New York from Mamdani by enforcing his oath of office. It says he must defend the Constitution, not hand over the government to an Islamo-communist, which Mamdani is. He's communist because he wants to take $30 million of taxpayer money to build a government grocery store, which would undercut all the other grocery stores. That's what they did in Russia.
5: Listen, President Trump is not going to do that. I don't know if you heard Sid's show. They just talked about, you know, they have a decent relationship. He's a terrible mayor. He understands that. There are no grounds for removing him right now from the country and the stuff that you have called to talk about before. It's just not possible. You got to understand that, Patrick. And here's something else. You are allowed to be, I don't like it, But this day and age, unfortunately, you know, you're allowed to be a communist. You're allowed to believe in communism. The check that we have on Mamdani is when he does illegal things or unconstitutional things. That's when we go after him. And quite frankly, you could argue allowing these things to take over cities. We can, you know, call that unconstitutional. But there's a way to do this. I'll say something else. You know, it's funny. A lot of people talk about that oath to support and defend the Constitution. If you actually look at the paperwork that, like, Mamdani actually signed to be the mayor, I don't think it says anything about that. He got elected mayor. He didn't have to take the oath. The oath is a photo op. It's just a photo op. It's the strangest thing in the world, but it is the world. Hey, Spencer Pratt in Los Angeles is number two in that race, tied with Karen Bass. So that means they're both following that Indian councilwoman, I guess. Look, miracles happen, and Spencer Pratt can win that thing. He can totally win it. All right? Good luck, sir. I don't care. Former Democrat, I don't care. He's got common sense. He deserves it. He took a risk, and he's thriving, and I love it. And Los Angeles will thrive, too, if they vote for that guy. Be right back.
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23: Extra. At SeaWorld in San Diego, they're saying goodbye to fireworks. The park is going to debut its new nightly summer drone show called The Ocean of Dreams. And park officials say it's a 12-minute long show taking guests on a deep sea journey amid the stars with sea otters, sharks, dolphins, and orcas in the sky. I'm James Flippin, and this is the Worldwide News Network.
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25: When J.B. Pritzker, governor of Illinois, compared the Trump administration to the Nazi Party, what context are we looking for there? When Tim Walz, the governor of Minnesota, Kamala Harris's handpicked vice presidential number two on her ticket, said that every day he wakes up hoping to see news that Trump is dead. How else should I interpret that exactly? When Hassan Piker says that somebody has to do it in terms of assassinating Trump because it would be for the betterment of the country. Again, there is no ambiguity. All right. This isn't clear as mud kind of moment. They want him dead. They have said this as much, or they'll say things to present him as a pedophile rapist, for example. Mark Ruffalo, the actor, calls him that all the time. Or as a Nazi. And then basically, if you're crazy enough, then you think, if I had the chance to take out baby Hitler, would I do it to save the country? Yeah, there are enough people out there that will interpret these things that way. Meanwhile, there are some people that don't think that this third assassination attempt, or even the first two, were real. They're actually staged. This is Joy Reid. And you say, Joy Reid, she's a crackpot. She's a crackpot that earned very, very good money on MSNBC while being a primetime host, election night anchor for years. So she was seen, at least internally by that ridiculous network, as somebody who was credible. And now she has, like Jim Acosta does, and Chuck Todd does, and Don Lemon does, Terry Moran, ABC. Down the line, all these people that Katie Couric used to be big deals in the media industry, now doing podcasts from their mansions, from their kitchens.
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0: Well, I haven't seen everything, obviously, and the government hasn't released everything. But there's an. Sometimes I wonder about some of these members of Congress. You know, AOC totally changed the game of being a member of Congress. What they do is, really, more than anything, they want to be popular on social media. They want to trend. And because they're kind of, like, inclined that way anyway, right? They want to be well-known. Now, Ana Paulina Luna, I like, and I think she is willing to roll up her sleeves and do the hard work, but I don't know, some of these guys. So you got these the lawmakers on Capitol Hill. This is the UFO stuff, and they're saying all kinds of potential roadblocks, corporate interests, that kind of thing. Go.
1: We were denied access to the SCIF, and so to my knowledge, what's going to happen now is not only do we have the support of the chairman, but they're going to get a nice letter from Congress. And as you heard, Representative Ogle said, if we're denied, we're going to use the Holman rule and we'll defund the position.
2: And I was told by leadership that it was blocked by the intelligence community, not the intelligence committee, but the intelligence community. And that is a very chilling effect. Someone can reach through the veil of government and pierce it to the point of, we do not have access to something, you got to start asking yourself, who the hell's in control? And I think it'd be wise for you all to start looking at some financial disclosures of some of those corporations, some of the people who do the stonewalling in this town. And that's what we're going to start doing. We're going to start talking to people. We're going to start naming names. I want you to think about this. Think about this, that something with the capabilities of traveling light years, not showing a heat signature, and the energy capabilities of that, that would put the Pentagon out of business. We wouldn't be fighting these worthless wars overseas over oil, and American boys and girls wouldn't be dying. It would put the war pigs out of business, and they'd have to go somewhere else. And I'm all for that. I'm all for that.
0: I don't really understand, though, the whole part about light speed and the aliens. Did you? What do they mean by that? How is that going to help us on Earth? And does he believe that? Does he really believe that? I don't believe that. I don't believe it. Now you never know, I guess. Are you one of those guys who ever looked at those pyramids and the Aztecs and all that stuff? Kind of looked at it a little bit. I think that they were built by Peruvian Indians. I think that's how it happened. He thinks they were made by aliens from outer space, from far away. Why haven't I seen this? 800-848-9222, 800-848-9222. 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I wish they could have given him 2 weeks, you know, 2 weeks notice, a month maybe, you know, do it gentlemanly, but it's not how it goes, unfortunately, in government and too often in private life, too.
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7: A busy day for construction on the Sunrise Highway. That's ongoing in Quag near exit 58, and then on the westbound side in the same spot near Hills Station Road. Traffic building up on both sides of the highway in Southampton, especially near North Main Street and head of Pond Road. For WLIR Traffic and Transit, I'm James Flippin.
8: 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Did you know that the DuPont Chemical Corporation and 3M recently agreed to a $13.5 billion settlement for contaminating public drinking water with cancer-causing forever chemicals? Long Island's drinking water has some of the highest concentrations of these cancer-causing forever chemicals. 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
2: Governor Kathy Hochul says New York is preparing for the worst case scenario regarding the hantavirus. The governor confirming Monday three of the cruise ship passengers who have been infected with the virus are New Yorkers. One's from New York City, the others are from Orange County and Westchester County. And that's at least according to reports. Meanwhile, 16 of the cruise ship passengers have arrived at the University of Nebraska Medical Center for further assessment and care, according to health officials.
3: It's not clear how long each of them will stay in Nebraska. Governor Kathy Hochul says her team has been in touch with the CDC from the start.
4: And I want to make sure that the CDC is capable of handling something should it grow larger than they're predicting.
3: In New York, I'm Natalie Migliori.
2: Long Island Railroad commuters are sweating it out here as there's still no deal between the MTA and unions regarding a potential new contract. Saturday is when the strike could take effect. Five unions threatening that action if there's no deal in place by then. And the MTA has a contingency plan. It's going to run limited shuttle bus service from six Long Island train stations, but it does encourage commuters to try and work from home if they can. Basically, right now, the unions and the MTA not in agreement on wages, but really wage increases and how fast they're supposed to happen. World Cup fans will have a chance to take part in a FIFA World Cup viewing event on Long Island this summer. That's going to take place June 12th at Stony Brook University. Expected to draw thousands to watch two events, Canada versus Herzegovina, followed by the U.S. against Paraguay that night. And another free viewing event is going to be held in Westchester County as well. That's news for Long Island on WLIR, Long Island's most listened to radio station. I'm James Flippin.
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0: to you for you.
1: Settle down, you maniacs. Oh boy, what a mess. It's worse than a mess. This isn't just a riot. It's an anti-Semitic, anti-Jewish riot. And you know where these things have led before in history? Gas chambers. It's insane. I can't believe it's happening. Now, I watch it on TV. My next guest actually goes into the middle of the mob to find out the truth. I was watching some of these videos, and I saw a 77 flag, Mike flag, right in the middle of it. And Nino DeNino was our social media slash all-around great producer here. And that was you. How you doing?
2: Good. How are you?
1: I'm all right. I mean, you're shaking up. You were in the middle of a mob yesterday. What happened?
2: I love it. It's something that just really drives me crazy. I really enjoy going into the middle of it. I love going to protests. Especially, you know, reporting for 77 WABC and just having a lot of fun. So what happened was, anytime I go to these protests, it's pretty much happened every single time that I've gone for our station where they see the Mike flag and they actually have started to learn my name. So yesterday, a lot of them were calling me by my name and chirping me. But what the pro-Palestinian side has done, more recently is they'll kind of push me a little bit and kind of tug me towards the center of their, what I will call just a group, or you could easily pretty much call a mob if you wanted to. And then they all start to grab my gear and grab my backpack and try to pull stuff away from me in different directions. But of course, I don't stop recording because that's what I'm there for. But yeah, it's definitely a little scary at points. It's extremely exhilarating, but it's my favorite part of the job, I'd say.
1: Okay. I wish you didn't have to do this part of the job. I wish it didn't exist, these anti-Semitic riots. Listen to this. It's not as loud, but the video is actually scary. They're coming down a very quiet residential street, and they're freaking out the Jewish people who live there. Cut 15. Knocking on their doors, beating drums. I try to imagine a crazy mob coming down 3rd Street in Garden City, where I grew up, or Sprague Street in Baldwin. So listen, all right, before you tell me what, before I want to learn more about your personal experience, what the hell is like the overarching thing? Who's there? Why are they there? And did they get permission to be there?
2: Yeah, so what I'll say is for the side of the pro-Palestinian people, from what I've seen the past couple of protests, it's mainly the same exact people over and over again. And I've recognized these people even for the past 2 months, even for the vigil that was held a couple months ago, but it's really the same people on the pro-Palestinian side. And what they do is for the side of the pro-Israel, it's never really the same people. Because what happens is these pro-Palestinian protesters will go to different parts of New York where they know that there's an increase in like a Jewish population. And you can really tell that because at the end of the protest, we walked for 5 hours yesterday around blocks of this neighborhood, and it ended at a subway station. And of course, everybody on the pro-Palestinian side got on the subway and left the neighborhood. And you know who was there just left? All of the Israelis or the Jewish people.
1: But they live there.
2: Exactly.
1: So how many people are we dealing with? And by the way, I call them pro-terrorists. All right. I mean, Palestinian. This is, for me, not a he said, she said kind of a thing.
2: Yeah. Hundreds of people flooding the streets.
1: Well, wait. The people you recognize, there are a lot of them, right?
2: Oh,
1: but
2: yeah.
1: It's the same.
2: Mm-hmm.
1: Hmm. And they're being funded by?
2: I wish I could tell you. I don't know yet, but I'm sure we'll get to the bottom of it at some point.
1: What about this? Do you sense, like, the police? What is their role in all of this? What I see is illegal. I see some skirmishes between cops and these rioters,
2: yeah.
1: But I don't see arrests. I don't see much in the way of organization and crowd control. I don't see, hey, get the freaking hell out of the road. You don't belong here.
2: Yeah.
1: Is it a hands-off approach?
2: I would say it seems like they want to be hands-off. It seems like no one wants to be there. Nobody wants to deal with it because at this point, it's just a lot of, I'll call them troublemakers, that you're right, do just go out there and try to skirmish and try to start fights in the streets. And it's both sides that really sit there and try to start fights. But, at the same time, it's one side's neighborhood. Right. And it's the other side who's just coming in there, coming on a subway, jumping off and causing havoc for 6 hours.
1: Well, I wonder now. Well, so what are we going to do? What are we going to do? They don't want to be there. I mean, let me ask you this. Have the Jewish residents expressed frustration with the cops who
2: 100%.
1: Are not doing more?
2: Yeah, but you know,
1: well, you said 100%. Tell me more about that.
2: Yeah, they love the cops. They made it. I've heard 1,000 times last night, oh, we love the NYPD. Thank you guys so much for coming out in here. But at the same time, they also want more to be done because, you know, there's the question, yes, people have the right to protest, but do people have the right to disturb neighborhoods for 6 hours, you know, on a random Monday night?
1: No, they don't. And you don't have, because it's against the First Amendment. You peaceably assemble. What about this scene in front of the synagogue?
2: Yeah, I mean, they were standing outside in front of a synagogue. At one point, 30 of them got down, took their shirts off, threw it all in a circle or in a line. They stood in a line and then they got down praying in front of the synagogue. And that's when they circled me and harassed me because they told me that I was bothering them, but I was just standing there recording.
1: Now, this is something to think about, and I don't fault you for doing what you do. We need it, but it's something to think about. Some of these people are there because you're there, and they're going to get coverage. If they didn't get the coverage, and this has been a long time for a lot of people who go out and cause commotion, they want legacy media coverage, they want social media coverage. Have you ever thought about that?
2: That's what I thought about that last night, because when they got down praying, they started to surround me and said, get out of here. They're trying to pray. And I was like, I asked the guy, I said, wait a minute, isn't this a demonstration? Don't you want this broadcasted? And they said, no, we don't. So I said, so then what are you trying to do? You can't tell me that you want to come here in the middle of Brooklyn, you know, start a protest or what a lot of people would call riots, walk around for 6 hours and then get mad when I go there to record it. That doesn't make any sense.
1: Well,
2: why else would you be doing it?
1: They're praying in the middle of the street.
2: Yeah. Shutting down blocks of Brooklyn.
1: Well, all right. Now, there's something else also. Like, you know, these guys who go into the mob, you know, sometimes, I mean, we know it's good content. We know we're going to watch. But what is actually being done? Do you know what I mean?
2: Yeah.
1: I mean, look, hate has to be documented. But at the same time, I've wondered if there were no cameras, would there be protesters? And I've also wondered, like, let's face it, pushing and shoving and stuff like that. People like to click on it. How much of this is clickbait? You yourself say you enjoy it. I'm not faulting you. I know that you're an adrenaline junkie and that makes you a good journalist, but we got to start thinking about these things.
2: Yeah, 100%. I mean, I agree. But I also think, you know, who knows? Maybe it would be worse without cameras, right? Like we saw, you know, the race riots in Newark. Horrendous. Not really many cameras covering stuff like that. And at the same time, these people...
1: Are you talking about the one in the 60s
2: recently? Back in the day when there were no cameras and stuff like that. But even now, it's very odd because one side is covering their face and doesn't want to be shown on camera, whereas the other side loves it. And they're saying, I love America. I love being Jewish. I love New York. I love Brooklyn. And look what they're doing to our neighborhoods.
1: Well, I tell you what, Commissioner Jessica Tisch, is that the name, right? You got the cool job and that's all. You don't seem to want to break a sweat. All right. You don't seem to really want to roll up your sleeves and keep people safe. You say you do, and you say these things, and you say about community, and you say about, oh, isn't it great that you have a Jewish leader in me? But you're not leading, all right? You're going along to get along with a crazy mayor. And, you know, you're actually closing doors on your future, all right? Because this legacy is going to follow you, and we're not going to forget. This is inadequate. It's totally inadequate. These people deserve so much more. And by the way, not for nothing, and the prices they're paying. Nino, where are you from?
2: I'm from Jersey.
1: Where?
2: Morris County. Right, I'm from Jefferson Township.
1: And you go to college?
2: I went to Montclair State University.
1: Montclair State. A lot of people go there. It's a bargain, too, right?
2: It is.
1: It's not bad. All right. Keep up the great work. Be careful out there. All right?
2: Thank you.
1: He plunges right into these crazy crowds. One of these days, you know, some idiot with a knife, right?
2: 100%. Yeah, it's scary. It's very scary.
1: Why does everybody your age say 100% all the time? Who started that? Somebody started that. 100%. 100%. I've been hearing it now for about 10, 15 years. It's not brand new, but anyway, it's cool.
2: 100%.
1: There he goes. Nino Danino. How do we follow you and all of our platforms on the social?
2: Yeah, so you can find us. We post most of our content on Facebook, Instagram, Twitter, at 77 WABC Radio.
1: 77 WABC Radio on all the platforms. Nino, thank you. All right, there he goes. 100%. Bye. So, what do we think? Yeah, I remember there was a long time ago I saw a cartoon in the New York Times back when it wasn't crazy. And it was back when we had Howard Beach and those riots, right? And they had a sketch of two men fighting, a black man and a white man. And guess what was behind them? Like, behind one was a giant microphone pushing his back to fight with the other one. And behind the other one was a giant pencil and the point pushing on his back to fight with the other one, right? print and broadcast kind of instigating these fights. And I'm not saying, you know, it's something to think about. It's something to try to, you know, what is the role here? Right now, I think this stuff needs to be seen everywhere, because it's happening and it ain't going away. And we have a very anemic response from the people who should be going in there and, quite frankly, busting ass, right? Arresting people. Put them in the paddy wagon. Whatever happened to the paddy wagon? I'll be right back.
0: Greg Kelly.
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0: 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Tax preparers ensure it's reported properly when necessary, but not included on taxable income. Incorrectly including or excluding non-taxable income can trigger audits or errors. 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Keeping organized records helps support the correct treatment of non-taxable funds. Legislative updates can significantly affect eligibility requirements for popular credits. Monitoring upcoming expiration dates helps taxpayers make timely financial decisions.
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9: Now, well, I don't understand that. 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I mean, the Constitution says you have to be an American citizen to vote.
7: Well, John, it's an interesting issue for the Democrats because it's an 80-20 issue. Even with, I think with Republicans, it's about 90% who favor photo ID. With Democrats, it's about 75%. 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So why not get a voter ID? And it's only if you re-register. If you're already registered, then all you have to do is go and show a photo ID or your passport. So most of us have passports. It shouldn't really be an issue at all. So,
8: yeah.
7: Again, it's just one of these things where they're making an issue where there is none.
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1: Man, they are making cats do all kinds of things that cats actually don't do on social media. Have you seen this stuff? They're making cats do all kinds of things. Play instruments, do crazy stretching, just all kinds of antics that cats don't do. It's amusing. Half of the time I think that's real, but now I figured out it's fake. It's AI. And AI, also, I am very disenchanted with. It can help, but it can also overcomplicate things. All righty. 800-848-9222. 800-848-9222. Steven in Manhattan somewhere. Hello.
2: Yeah, thanks for taking the call. And quickly, if everyone wants to know what's in the brains of the CEOs at the New York Times, all they have to do is look at the headline font, German font, for years and years and years now, and I think it has a meaning. I think it shows the anti-Semitism at the New York Times. What do you think of that, Greg?
1: Well, number one, I do believe there's anti-Semitism at the New York Times and has been for a very long time and certainly remains, probably gotten worse. That's first. Number two, the font you're talking about, that Gothic type font at the top that says the New York Times, that's what you're talking about?
2: Yeah. That's right. Every
1: day. Well, I never thought of it having an ethnicity or an origin. I'll look into it. But, you know, the New York Times has been around since like the 18 something or other. You know, it's been around for well over 100 years, published in the 1800s. That's before the Holocaust. So and there are plenty of Germans who came to America. Right. German, you know, being of German descent in and of itself, that's neither here nor there. Right. We don't. So I don't know if it, I don't think it means anything anti-Semitic. All right. I don't actually. That font has been there since the very beginning. You recognize that?
2: I recognize that, but it also has with it meaning. It comes from a country that was Hitler.
1: Well, I know, but no, when they did that, when they actually started using the font, it was before Hitler. Right. Are we going to go about that? You know, do I have any German clothes in my closet? You know what I mean? Like, I don't know. I just can't take it out on Germany right now. Right. I mean, you know, guess who the victims were in the Holocaust? A lot of German Jews. Right. I mean, what do you want them to do? Change the font? I really don't care about the font. I care about what's in the paper and more importantly, what's not in the paper. They're not covering this stuff adequately. Fair enough, Stephen.
2: Yeah. Right. You know how much the left depends on what things look like, you know.
1: Well, that's their problem. You know what I mean? It really is. I'm not going to, on this one, no. But I appreciate it. Let's see. Tim, hello. How are you?
3: Yeah. Hey, Greg. Thanks for taking my call. Just a couple of things real quick. I love what you said a few minutes ago. Don't call them pro-Palestine. They are pro-terror. That was perfect what you said. They are pro-terror. I'm from Queens, but I went out to Brooklyn last night because I have friends in that neighborhood. Wanted to show my support. I was there. They are vile. They are disgusting. They were walking in the middle of the streets through a residential neighborhood. At the very least, that's a disorderly conduct, I would think. And I wanted to let you and your listeners know they are coming back tonight to my neighborhood. They're coming to Queens tonight. They're going to be in Jamaica Estates, another quiet residential neighborhood on 188th Street. They're coming tonight. They're sending out notices to the public, to the PS, whatever it is nearby that we, you know, we're in contact with the NYPD. Everyone's freaking out about it. So these vermin they're not stopping. They're coming back tonight. And let me just say this. They hate Israel, but they also hate America. They hate the NYPD. Okay. You never see an American flag with them. I was there last night. You saw lots of American flags in the Jewish crowd, along with Israel flags, but you never see an American flag with them. They hate America.
1: Hey, let
3: America.
1: Me ask you this about the cops. What about the cops? They could have been doing more, right?
3: I'll be honest with you. I love the cops. I support the cops. But yes, they were kind of keeping a hands-off approach, and they just seem to like want to, you know, maybe somebody up high is tying their hands because they did not take a strong stand. You know, when they were walking down the middle of Ocean Avenue in the middle of the street, that's not legal, right? That's against the law. They should have like arrested some of them.
1: Yeah, but you got to arrest and you got to show force and you have to discourage and deter. And that's why you have to take action. It's going to get worse tonight. All right, be careful. All right, be careful. Thank you very much for calling. Liz, how are you?
4: Hi, Greg. I am great. Thank you. Thanks for taking my call. So I live in Aventura. My sister, Lori, who lives in North Miami Beach, I'm over, and she says to me, hey, Liz, have you heard of Greg Kelly? I'm like, of course. But no, do you watch him? I'm like, I listen to him. No, no, no. Do you watch him on TV? I said, he's also on the radio at WABC, you know, every day, 12 to 3, every weekday. And now she is a loyal listener, and she's listening right now.
1: Well, that's beautiful, Liz. Thank you so much. What's her name, your friend there, your sister? What is she?
4: My sister. Her name is Lori.
1: All right. Lori and Liz. I love it. Just out of curiosity, how old are you guys?
4: She won't tell you, but I'm 65.
1: What a dumb question, huh? I'm so sorry. You sound 35. You really do.
4: I feel 25.
1: Oh, that is cool. That's great. All right. Well, we so appreciate the support. Yeah, got the radio, got the other thing, the videos, the TV and whatnot. So thank you, Liz. And thank you, Lori. All right. Thanks for making the switch. We'll be back with you guys later. Stay in touch. I got to go to Lauren now real quick. Hello, Lauren.
5: Hey, Greg. Listen, thanks for playing the interview with President Donald Trump with Sid. Oh my gosh, just hearing Donald Trump is just amazing. We love him so much, and protect him, God, on his trip. So, by the way, Canines for Warriors, great organization. I'm so glad that they're advertising on your station. They're 15 years doing service, and look at their Facebook site. It's amazing, the dogs and the veterans. Oh, my God. So how come they can't bring in water trucks and hoses and blast those terrorists to the curb? And if we were doing this at mosques, what would be the response, Greg? Greg, huh?
1: Yeah, absolutely. If they brought in the mosque, they would bring in the National Guard. They would they try to shut down. I mean, it's unbelievable what the response would be. It would be apocalyptic, right? They would be like, and it would just obviously, you know, I mean, look at how they responded to, you know, strings hanging in garages and pretending that they were nooses. Hey, look, about the fire truck thing. There's a couple of reasons, actually. Number one, that would take an insane amount of coordination, more than you might think, between the fire department and the police department, number one, right? You need that fire truck for fires, right? You need that water for fires. Fair enough? All right, that's one part. That's one part of it. The other part is, you know, you will have people who will invoke the South, right? Hey, didn't they use fire hoses in the South? And, you know, so fire hoses are therefore racist. I mean, I'm just talking practically speaking. That's not true. I don't believe that, but you will get that. Also, you know, it's a little bit indiscriminate, right? Let's face it. You can get people who possibly are innocent. You can hurt them or at least make them wet. I don't know. I could ask my dad for a fuller explanation. He's put down a lot of riots in his day and managed them and handled them and keeps his cool in the middle of them. I never heard him talk about a fire truck or needing a fire truck. But I am going to follow up with them about that, Lauren. Thank you. Thank you very much. All right, here we go. Nate, hater of law enforcement, and he's dubious about America. I've always suspected him of being somehow a Russian operative, but I don't want to cast any aspersions, Nate. What's on your mind?
6: Well, thank you for the introduction. First of all, regarding the New York Times, I don't know how the New York Times could be anti-Semitic. It's been owned by Jews for, you know, since the 1890s. And the current chairman of the New York Times Corporation is Arthur Sulzberger.
1: Have you ever heard of the self-hating Jew? Have you ever heard of Jewish people who are rabidly opposed to Israel? You've heard of that, right? I mean, It does. Just because you're Jewish, just because you're Christian, does not indicate your political views, surprisingly and shockingly so sometimes. So just because they have Jewish publishers and had Jewish publishers, they weren't there for the Jews, certainly not during the Holocaust, and certainly not now. Certainly not now. See you later, Nate, and all the best to everybody.
0: Dominic Carter.
7: Thank you very much, Greg Kelly. The 3 p.m. hour upon us. Dominic Carter here. With us, as always, James Flippin, News Headlines. James, what do you have?
8: All right, Dominic, so we got some breaking news to start out with.
0: Breaking news, WABC.
8: Dr. Marty Makary is set to resign as commissioner of the FDA. Multiple reports say Dr. Makary will announce he's stepping down, marking the fourth high-profile departure from the Trump administration this year. It comes several days after NBC News reported President Trump was considering ousting Makary following months of dissatisfaction with some of his work at the FDA. Makary has faced scrutiny from Republican lawmakers for not yet releasing its review of abortion medications after promising during his confirmation process that he would conduct one. And then also in terms of health news, Dominic, the World Health Organization assuring us there are no signs of the start of a larger outbreak of this hantavirus. An update put out this morning from the World Health Organization saying there's 11 cases reported, but 9 of those have been confirmed. Now, we also know that among those passengers and crew of the hantavirus-infected ship, 3 people have died. New Yorkers are reacting to the idea of taking a cruise right now.
9: Makes you wonder how sanitary the cruise line is, the ship, the people that are working it.
10: I've always been very picky with my cruises, though. I stick to more, like, luxury cruises.
8: Yeah, the only thing is, this MV Hondius was a luxury cruise that disembarked from Argentina, and wow, there was this whole exposure to rodent droppings, potentially because of a bird-watching tour or something like that, and now you've got these Americans in the quarantine center in Nebraska. But again, from what we're hearing, not a high level of risk right now from a public health perspective.
7: Do you believe that?
8: You know, I think that we're also shell-shocked coming off the COVID stuff, and we're so inclined to not really believe authorities. But I think that the one thing that makes me, I don't know, I guess it puts me a little bit at ease right now, is if the officials are not really sounding the alarm, then what? Why wouldn't they be if they had an opportunity to do so? In other words, the lesson that I learned from COVID was they're going to slam that door closed if they have the chance to, for whatever ill-begotten means or goals they may have. And that doesn't seem to be happening right now. So I don't know.
7: So you're making me feel better. Okay.
8: Good.
7: But this Hanta, is Hanta, how do you pronounce it?
8: Hanta. It's the Hanta. You know, like the soda, Fanta. Right. We don't want a Hanta. We don't want a Hanta.
7: Okay. Yeah. You're making me feel better.
8: Okay, good. Well, this is going to get your blood boiling, Dominic, so I'm sorry about this. But after I just made you feel good, I'm going to make you feel bad. A violent anti-Israel mob hurled anti-Semitic slurs and waved Palestinian flags outside a Brooklyn synagogue last night.
7: Disgusting.
8: Yeah, an Israeli flag burned during the demonstration, and this is amid escalating tensions, the anti-Semitic slurs, the clashes with police, an anti-Israel rioter shoved a Jewish girl to the ground, and this is really just amid growing anti-Semitic incidents around New York City.
7: Can I ask you a question? I'm not going to let my blood boil right now. Can I ask you a question,
8: you may,
7: James Flippin?
8: You may.
7: This is happening now week after week. Why is Mamdani tolerating this? Your opinion.
8: I think that he's such a true believer, so to speak, in this whole idea of genocide and, you know, that Israel's a force for evil on the world stage, that he thinks, yes, my flock is rising and this is what it means to be a human under siege and pushing back against that and all that. I think he really has no problem with what's going on.
7: Right, but he is the mayor of the entire city.
8: That's true, and whereas you're speaking to what his actual job description is, I think this is the problem when you elect radicals, true believers, into positions of heightened importance. We saw it with a guy like Bill de Blasio, who, again, on his honeymoon went to Cuba and has been steeped in this whole ideology of Marxism and communism for such a long time, that when they get that position of power, they're not just going to give up their views all of a sudden. They don't just abandon their religion. They stick to their guns. So a guy like Mamdani, who, by the way, is younger than even I am, he thinks this is really a good thing. And I don't even know if he understands what can of worms they're opening right now.
7: So just so that I understand, a good thing to let these nuts show up week after week outside a synagogue and terrorize Jewish people, including a 10-year-old boy that was on Jewish boy that was on his bicycle, and they kept flashing a flashlight in his eye and wouldn't let him go by. So that's part of Mamdani's ideology. Is that what you're telling me?
8: I mean, look, the other side, what he would probably, what City Hall would likely counter with is, we signed that new restriction on protests outside of houses of worship. We said you're supposed to keep your distance from places that are, you know, houses of worship, but I don't know. I mean, I'd have to let them speak for themselves, obviously, on that one. But it is definitely.
7: Right. I just wanted your opinion.
8: Yeah.
7: To make sure that I haven't gone over the cuckoo's nest.
8: No.
7: I just wanted your opinion.
8: No, I don't think you have. And then in terms of financial news, Dominic, stocks have been mixed this afternoon. Oil prices were up during earlier trading. The consumer price index, a key measure of inflation, shows the annual rate of price growth at 3.8%. And that is the highest monthly reading since May of 2023. But again, in this case, it's oil prices that are leading the charge there from a price growth perspective. And from the weather desk, we've got sunny skies this afternoon, a high near 68 overnight, increasing cloud cover, a low near 51. And then tomorrow, mostly cloudy, a high near 69. I'm James Flippin here in the newsroom. The Dominic Carter Show coming your way next.
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7: 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And when Obama asked them who was Mamdani, a sizable amount, they knew Mamdani's name and his title. 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

0: Now, from New York City to the world, it's Dominic Carter.
1: And the number to reach me, 800-848-9222. The phone lines are open right now as we have a lot to talk about. A lot to talk about. We're going to get to that right now. I say this to you Mamdani supporters behind a socialist mayor. You went for the con of something for nothing. It doesn't exist. Free, free, free. I told you this, what, 8 months, a year before the election? And this man, his perspective, he sums it up just about accurate.
2: It's impossible to make anything free in New York City. If you believe anything promises Mamdani is making, it's because you're stupid. That's it.
1: Frankly, I couldn't have said it better. Perhaps I wouldn't have selected those exact words, but it is what it is. I've been covering the city of New York for a very long time. When I started in 1986, you could see needles everywhere, drug addicts, prostitutes, and it seems like those bad, horrible conditions that we're going back to that. I never thought that I would say that or see that. But 40 years later, it seems like we are going back to all of that nonsense, all of that mess. Dominic, what are you talking about? My home stomping grounds of the Bronx, New York. And that's exactly the way the Bronx is right now. Certain areas, needles everywhere, junkies, heroin addicts. And with addicts, you see them and you know when they're high because they'll bend over, but they never fall to the ground. But it looks like they're about to fall to the ground. And I guess to this reporter at News 12, the Bronx, she had never seen this, but it comes with being an addict, where they're in the middle of the high and they just nod off to the side. Again, this from News 12, the Bronx.
3: On the streets, it's known as the fentanyl fold, when people are so high, they just bend over and freeze. The city barricaded Roberto Clemente Plaza, where most of the drug users were gathering. The barricades keep the plaza clear, but ever since it closed, people started pooling into the streets, disrupting others and businesses like CNC Department Store.
4: They scream at you, curse at you, and you can't do anything.
3: She says urine, feces, needles, everything. It's all over, right outside her store.
1: Right outside her store. We're going back to 1986 when I first started in journalism, straight out of graduate school. Let's not forget the 76-year-old retired school teacher shoved to his death at the entrance of a subway train station in Chelsea. This from Fox News.
5: A 76-year-old man is dead after police say he was shoved right down these subway steps in New York City. And the guy who pushed him, according to police, had just been released from a psych ward.
6: Ramil Burke now charged with the murder of Ross Falzone, a retired New York City teacher.
5: And we're learning the suspect had a long rap sheet. Just the other week, police say he attacked two other people on a New York City subway. But when police went to talk to the victims, they said they didn't want to cooperate. Why? Because they said they didn't want to put another black man behind bars. One of those victims now tells the New York Post she wished she would have talked to police.
1: I'm not even going there. As far as the black man thing, you already know how I feel about that, folks. It's ridiculous. His butt should be in jail. I don't care if he's orange. I don't care if he's rainbow. I don't care what he is. But so we have those situations. We're going backwards. Mamdani's New York. Then last night, folks, I'm going to be honest with you. This is going to sound kind of arrogant. But what made me such a great journalist for the last 40 years, my keen insights, my ability to see things that's not on the public's radar as of yet. And let me tell you what I clearly see. Mamdani thinks he's slick. He's allowing his protesters that side with him under the First Amendment to do whatever they want at the expense of Jewish New Yorkers And it is reprehensible. What happened last night? What happened a week before? Days before? Near a Jewish synagogue. The common denominator, near a Jewish synagogue. Mayor, does a cat have your tongue? Why are you not speaking up against these things? Police officers are going to be hurt. Members of the Jewish community are going to be hurt or killed. And you, Mom Donnie, you are tolerating this. You tell me, little Jewish children pushed to the ground, all types of things going on last night. This is Mom Donnie's New York. 800-848-9222. And what happens at City Hall? Again, folks, I can bring the historical perspective. The media should be running Mom Donnie out of town every day. But they are so busy kissing his ass because this is what it's called. They are trading coverage for access, which means you kiss the king's ring as often as the king says to kiss it, and he'll give you access. He'll do interviews with you. You get to think that you're important in your own mind because you're interviewing the mayor. I would rather throw up. I mean, let's start with your telephone calls. Let's begin with Lisa, line one, Syosset, New York. Lisa, what's on your mind?
7: Well, you're one of the few honest reporters, but I heard you ask the question, why does Mondami support this? And the answer you got, well, he believes in all this. No, he supports it because this is a supremacist mentality, and he's telling you he's here, and we're going to conquer, and you're going to go along with things. Just like the Jews in Arab lands, they were inferior. They had to pay a dini tax. They weren't allowed to. They had to ride on donkeys or something. They couldn't be on the same level. That's the message. And I'm not implicating all Muslims. Many of them just want to have good lives or well-educated. But this is a very radical view, and this is what's taking place. And very few people, the people on your network, 770, are willing to at least discuss the truth. Very few want to really address it for what it is, Dominic. That's what I have to say.
1: And Lisa, you may be correct. Because those protesters, they're his pawns out there doing his bidding. And he gets to hide back and pretend that he's the mayor of all of New York. But he's not acting like the mayor of New York. And you know why he's not acting like he's the mayor of all of New York? Because he's not the mayor to represent all the people. Lisa, thank you for the great call. Let's go to Fran. Line 4, Massapequa. Fran, what's on your mind?
8: Love the show, brother. Great job.
1: Thank you.
8: The bottom line is this. He was voted in. We can't forget that. In this great country.
1: I don't know if I would agree with that, Fran. I really don't know if I would agree with that. The deck was stacked in his favor. I don't want to get into a side conversation, but a disgusting third candidate in the race threw the race to Mom Donnie. He would have lost. So I don't know if he was elected by the people. But go ahead.
8: I respect your opinion and anything you say, so I'll totally give that a chance. But the bottom line is this. The Republicans in New York put up two of the worst candidates in the history of candidates, okay? And one of the morons wouldn't drop out. So there's so many people to blame, but the bottom line is this. The people with common sense, the Republicans, people like you, people on this station, we all saw this coming. And it's so sad because I know some wonderful Jewish people. I know some wonderful Muslims, and it's just so sad. And I hate to say it, but the greatest thing to ever come out of that whole Rodney King debacle was, can't we just get along?
1: And you're making an excellent point there, Fran. The only thing that I would say, you said the Republicans put up. That's not what happened. The Republicans didn't have a candidate. And so someone that loves media attention to the expense of everyone else accepted and went for the nomination. There was no one else. There was no Republican primary. like you had on the Democrat side. You just had a candidate accept the nomination and then sell out the entire city of New York. Let's go to Eileen, Medford, New York, line one. Eileen, what's on your mind?
9: Hi, Dominic. I listen to you. Your show is fantastic.
1: Thank you.
9: I just have a couple of comments. How do we get rid of this guy? Is it possible to get rid of Mondami?
1: You don't. You don't get rid of him. The only way, 700,000 people have signed petitions online to get rid of him. It's just a statement of fact because there is no recall for New York City. The only way you get rid of him is for criminal activity, a conviction, a felony. And I don't even know if you can get rid of him then. I think he would have to resign. But or if Governor Hochul removes him from office. And that will never happen, or it certainly won't happen this year. She's in a tough election battle. She's not going to get involved, period. So you're stuck with him. And he knew it when he won the election. He knew it. He knew it. So the question, Eileen, what do people do in the New York tri-state area?
9: Well, I am actually out in Long Island, and thank God I don't have to deal with any of those people most of the time. But we are definitely voting for Bruce Blakeman so we can have a little bit of control because these Democrats are out of control.
1: And you're correct. You're correct. If you go with Blakeman in the race for governor, Blakeman will tell him you're on ice, Mamdani. You screw up one more time, you're done. Blakeman will get rid of him. That's the only way you can free New York of Mom Donnie. Let's go to Lou. Thank you, Eileen. Lou in Floral Park, New York, line two. Lou, what's on your mind?
10: Yes, Dominic, these Jewish residents have to arm themselves. A knock on the door today is a door being kicked in tomorrow. And then what you do? These people are out of control, insane. They break into a Jewish homeowner's house. What are they going to do?
1: I don't know about telling people to arm themselves, because if you're caught with an illegal gun, you're going to pay the price. If you shoot somebody and authorities find that it wasn't a justified shooting, the person that did the firing is going to jail. I hear you, Lou, but as far as the vigilante stuff, maybe you would say self-defense, but I just don't know if that's the answer. Something has to give. I would have continued with you, Lou, but I've got to take a break. Folks, coming up in about 10 minutes, former Congressman Peter King will be joining me live. We are coming right back.
0: It's Dominic Carter. Tax season is here, and this is the tax break of the day.
11: Today's topic, understand safe harbor rules.
0: This is the tax break of the day.
11: The tax deadline may have passed, but safe harbor provisions protect taxpayers from certain penalties if they pay a minimum percentage of their prior year tax. Tax preparers use these rules to reduce underpayment risk. Knowing safe harbors helps plan estimated payments and avoid unnecessary penalties. These rules provide legal protection while allowing flexibility in planning, and strategic use of safe harbors improves compliance. Proper planning throughout the year can reduce financial surprises at tax time. Proper planning throughout the year can reduce financial surprises at tax time. Taxpayers with fluctuating income especially benefit from understanding these protections. Applying safe harbor strategies can improve cash flow management during the year.
0: This has been your tax break of the day. This is the Worldwide News Network.
12: Extra. There's a new bipartisan push in Washington, D.C., and it's being called the Hot Rotisserie Chicken Act. And it could change how people around the country are allowed to buy food with food assistance benefits. Kayla Frawley, who is a single mom and a SNAP or food stamps recipient, says the move would be a game changer for her family.
13: Having the ability to buy something really protein packed and ready to eat is really important. That's dinner for two. That's lunch the next day for two. That's dinner for two tomorrow night.
12: The proposal would allow SNAP recipients to use their benefits on hot, ready-to-eat meals like rotisserie chicken, something that's currently not allowed under the federal program. Supporters say it would help working families and people without full kitchens get access to quicker, more flexible meals. I'm James Flippin, and this is the Worldwide News Network.
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15: The clock's still ticking. There's still no deal between Long Island Railroad workers and the MTA over a potential new contract. And that situation could result in trains coming to a halt on Saturday. And it would impact around 300,000 riders, including this one.
16: I have to leave my house on a three-hour drive and commute into Lower Manhattan, which is kind of not in the cards for me.
15: Talks are scheduled to resume Wednesday as the MTA prepares its contingency plan if workers across five different unions go on strike beginning Saturday. The MTA says it will run limited shuttle bus service from six Long Island Railroad train stations, but it encourages commuters to try and work from home when they can. The unions and the MTA still not in agreement on wage increase rates. Grisly details are emerging after a deadly police-involved shooting at a Northampton townhome on Mother's Day. Officers responded to the home on Topping Drive twice around 3 o'clock in the afternoon after Stephen Eastwood's mother said he was drunk and acting violently. When cops arrived, they found Eastwood standing over his mother with a knife after he'd reportedly stabbed and slashed her dozens of times. Eastwood continued to attack his mother allegedly and advanced towards officers who eventually opened fire, killing him. His mom was transported to Stony Brook University Hospital with 40 stab and slash wounds. Suffolk County cops are announcing an arrest in a violent Deer Park carjacking that left a disabled man dead. Jason Buttchampagne is accused of killing Donald Clune in December of 2024. Investigators say Buttchampagne beat Clune, who died 2 days after the incident. The suspect will be arraigned on murder and robbery charges in Central Islip. And that's news for Long Island on WLIR, Long Island's most listened to radio station. I'm James Flippin.
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2: It's impossible to make anything free in New York City. If you believe anything promises Mamdani is making, it's because you're stupid. That's it.
1: And that from the protest near a synagogue in Brooklyn last night, police clashing with protesters. It's becoming a norm, a regular in New York, and it's being tolerated because of the mayor of New York. And again, I don't want this to go into because I know history is going to judge me right on this. We're in this position because of one person that used to come on these airwaves, and I want you to think about this, and pretend for years that he was conservative when it was all an act. When he got his time for payback, he took the opportunity and the money and left us with Mamdani, and now has peep to say. Remember when he went to his inauguration? I'm not talking about the

0: and here's why it's not right. One, from a human rights point of view, this is New York City. Two, the Jewish community historically stood by the black community. And where are African-American leaders now standing up to say this is not right, Mom Donnie's New York? You can't do this. Everybody's about getting paid. Everybody cares about their own interest. As it's getting worse and worse and worse for the Jewish community in New York City. In New York City, under Mom Donnie. This guy, and we are stuck, and he knows it. Mom Donnie knows there is nothing you can do with him. He's got the governor kissing his ring whenever he wants it. We can complain. We can whine. We can cry. There is nothing, de nada, that you can do with Mom Donnie until he's up for re-election. And then a certain candidate who blew the entire race this time is already floating about running again. Maybe that's the senility kicking in, because there's no way Republicans will give him the nomination this time. He's done. So I hope you enjoyed your 15 minutes of fame and ruining the city of New York. And Mr. 7%, you know who I'm talking about. Grace, line 2, Northport, New York. What's on your mind, Grace?
1: Hi, Dominic. Thank you for taking my call. I just wanted to say that I just wish the conversation would change from pitting the very wealthy against the middle class. And, you know, I have to work 7 days a week as a nurse for one reason, because of my taxes. That's the only reason that I miss time with my kids, that I'm tired all the time. And I don't care that Jeff Bezos is rich, because he's right. Rich because I'm willingly giving him my money. But right.
0: Hey, Grace. Wait, Grace, if you want, oh boy, no, I have Congressman King coming up, Grace. If you can call me back tomorrow, I do apologize. I have a hard national break in 8 seconds that I cannot miss. We're going to take a break. Grace, please call back. We are coming right back with Congressman Peter King.
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4: You still have that road construction on both sides of the Sunrise Highway between Quag and Southampton, causing delays on Route 27 West. Some traffic starting to build near New Light Lane. LIRR's Montauk branch dealing with some cancellations this afternoon due to equipment trouble. For WLIR Traffic and Transit, I'm James Flippin.
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0: Here's what you missed.
1: And it's Mamdani smiling at Julie Menin, the speaker, while she's talking.
2: Okay.
1: So they're getting along just splendidly. So you remember a couple days ago, after literally a month of chasing down Julie Menin with the help of other members of the city council, we had a lunch that she postponed the last second. She said she had a budget meeting. That's fine. Time after time, I asked her to come on. Well, I can't do it today, but. And then finally, a couple of days ago, after Mamdani proposed that 9.5% rent tax, she came on. Why? Because she was getting lauded throughout the city as the savior, right? The blue-collar worker. We've got an ace in the hole. It's Julie Menin. It's the city council, because even if Governor Hochul does not raise taxes, and she swears she's not going to, why? Because Bruce Blakeman is running against her, and Bruce is not raising taxes. He hasn't done it once in Nassau County, where he's now won for a second time. He does not raise taxes. Hochul knows if she does, she may be handing the governor job to Blakeman. So she's not doing it, okay? So then we thought, oh my God, if she doesn't do it, here comes the mayor. But I didn't even know this until a couple of days ago, that no, even then the city council and Julie Menin get the last decision, not the mayor. And the mayor is lined up behind a lot of people. So I brought Menin on and I asked her specifically about that power. Does she and the city council actually have the power to make sure that Mamdani can't tax us to death? 9.5%. I've got buddies. I mentioned Ralph Napolitano a couple of days ago. Him and his brother own Ann and Tony's. Great restaurant on Arthur Avenue. I've got other friends who figured out, calculated that between their home and their business, Mamdani's talking about a $15,000 increase. They can't afford that. I can't afford that. That's crazy.
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0: Now, from New York City to the world, it's Dominic Carter.
1: And we are back, and joining us as always, and it's one of the segments I greatly look forward to, is former Congressman Peter King. Congressman, how are you? And I hope your family is well.
2: Dominic, we're all doing well. In fact, this weekend I'm going down to New Orleans. My grandson Jack is graduating from Tulane University, so
1: Wow. How many grandkids do you guys have?
2: My grandson Jack and my granddaughter Katie Mae, and she's 17. You're going to be 18 soon.
1: Wow, so you're headed to New Orleans for the graduation.
2: Yes, sir. No, it should be a good time. We're looking forward to it.
1: That is wonderful news. I'm so glad to hear that. And if there's ever anyone that deserves such great news like that, it's you and your wife. So that's wonderful. Congressman King, I want to start this way. You and I have the perspective of going back to the 80s and remembering what New York City was like. Yeah. Wasn't pleasant, you know, the needles and the parks and, you know, kids, the hypodermic needles, the kids couldn't play and so on. It wasn't as bad as the 70s, but it wasn't. I'm talking pre-Giuliani days. And here we are again, at least in the Bronx and some of the other boroughs. Specifically, what should the Jewish community do? Mamdani, you had last night's protest outside a synagogue. You had one, I believe, a week ago outside a synagogue in Manhattan. Mamdani is turning a blind eye as the mayor of New York City to what is happening to the Jewish community. What can the Jewish community do, if anything?
2: I tell you, they're really in a difficult spot. I mean, this, we're talking about the 80s. I don't remember any type of anti-Semitic violence. I mean, there was violence, there was corruption, there was, as you said, there were the needles, there was drugs, there was the graffiti in the subways, the spitting on the windows when you come over the bridge. But really, I think you have to go back to the 1930s, before, and that's before your time and mine. That was the last time there was actually outward anti-Semitic demonstrations and riots. And that's why, I mean, it was much more than just a demonstration last night. That's a riot. If you're out there fighting with the cops, that's a riot. And that's just horrible. The answer is somehow, I think good people outside the Jewish community have to realize that the Jews may be targeted right now, but this is the Mamdani types, and that whole left-wing movement is really anti-American, anti-American institutions, and anti-religion, really anti whatever we consider to be traditional. So other organizations, other denominations, other ethnic groups have to somehow form some sort of unity, but also the media has to get more engaged. I mean, to me, it's wrong when somehow they try to suggest there's some kind of moral equivalence between people who support Israel and people who support Hamas or Hezbollah. I mean, there's no comparison there. We can have an honest debate over what Israel's policy should be. I mean, I support their policies, but that's subject to an honest debate, as our policies are subject to an honest debate. But not this type of racism and vile anti-Semitism that we see, and the violence and the marching in support of Hamas and Hezbollah, which are enemies of the United States of America and everything we stand for. So this is these are tough times, and I think Mamdani, as bad as he is in many cases, is a symbol of, or a metaphor of what we saw with the riots up in Columbia University at NYU, and really in many cases, you know, down in Brooklyn, you know, throughout the city. And it may have really started with George Floyd and ebbed a bit, but now it's come back so strongly ever since October 7th, which you would have thought would have set off a an avalanche of support for Israel. Instead, that is, unfortunately, somehow Israel has become the villain in all this, which to me is, it's disgraceful. So in answer to your question, it's going to be a long, hard fight. And I think good people from all, good men and women from all different races and religions have to come together. The media has to get much more involved in this and stop saying that this is a morally equal dispute here. This is really a fight for survival of our Western civilization.
1: Well, Congressman, as far as the media goes, you and I both know, I know you're a scholar and a gentleman, so you're not going to call it for what it is, but I will, as a member of the Fourth Estate. these reporters, as I said earlier, they're trading access. And you know that game, Congressman, where I'll kiss your ring, you give me an interview, I'll kiss your ring again, you give me two interviews, and it goes on and on and on. There are reporters covering Mamdani for major television stations in New York City that should be removed immediately for their coverage. But the bigger point is, we already know that his wife is a racist and anti-Semitic, but, you know, you would think that he would want some fairness as the mayor of all the people. And he's like, it's like he's saying, I don't care what the Jews think. I got this control right now, and I may not ever get it again, and I'm going to ride this into the ground. I mean, it seems like he's willing to destroy the city to let these Palestinian nuts get out there and do whatever they want to do.
2: Well, I don't think he considers himself the mayor of all the city. I think he sees himself as the leader of a cause, and the cause is a left-wing ideology. In many cases, that embraces anti-Semitism, it embraces anti-Americanism. And again, as I said, it goes against what we would consider to be, you know, traditional values and principles, family values, neighborhood values, and also, obviously, you know, support for the police. And the police in New York, the NYPD, do an absolutely phenomenal job, and yet
1: they're the ones who are on defense.
2: They're the ones who are on defense. And when you have the mayor, then he's enabled by the state attorney general. You have the governor, who has been such a disappointment, and she just seems to give him whatever he wants. There's almost two things you can count on. Whatever Mamdani asks for, the mayor, the governor says no, and then a few weeks later she says yes. And
1: it does seem to be a pattern there. So I think it's safe to say that if Blakeman wins, Mamdani is out. I mean, obviously he couldn't come into office and immediately fire him, but he'll sit and wait for one egregious situation to happen. And then Mamdani is done. What do you say, Congressman?
2: Well, we certainly keep the pressure on him. He's not going to be pushed around at all by Mamdani. I think you see Bruce Blakeman is going to take measures to support the elements and the forces in New York City who basically support values. He'll be standing with the police. He'll be standing with the community groups who defend the Jewish community. He will be making it clear whose side he is on, that there's no two sides to the fight between Israel and Hamas. And as far as, listen, if anything illegal happens, obviously Bruce will take action. But even apart from that, I think you will see just a real pushback against this whole trend toward socialism and, again, extreme, you know, progressive left policies and a disrespect, for, again, you know, for the basic values. So it'll certainly be if you're going to call it a counter-revolution or whatever, but when Bruce Blakeman gets in, it's going to be such a turnabout from the left-wing ideology we've been seeing over the last several years, too many years.
1: Congressman, I do want to ask you this about the media and the mayor's wife, and then I want to get to Tom Holman and Governor Hochul, President Trump, in a little time that we have left here. But, you know, why is the media, besides what I just stated, why are they letting Mamdani get away with his wife's answers? Why are they not pushing him? They are letting him say she's not part of the administration, and that's the end of it. Why are they going along with this?
2: To me, they certainly should not be. I mean, she is his wife. They are close. It's not like some distant relationship. And if somebody has those extremely radical, offensive views, and you are living with them and you're as close to them as you can be, you really have to answer how you make that distinction. You can't just say, well, I'm in public life and she's not. I mean, obviously, she has an influence, and does he tell her that she's wrong? Does he say that your policies are wrong and your policies are hateful and your policies are damaging to the people of New York? It's one thing to say if a spouse says, I want a 10% tax cut, and the other guy says, I think you should have a 5% tax cut. I mean, those are illegitimate arguments. Oh, we should have X number of cops, or we should have X number of teachers. Then you're talking about differences of degree, honest, judgmental differences. But she is so, her views are so anti-American, anti-Christian, anti-Semitic, and so divisive. To me, he should be explaining how he lives with that, how they coexist under the same roof with those really severely, severely different values. These are not just different views on issues. These are, maybe they're not different values. That's the other part of it. Maybe his are much more identical to hers than he wants on.
1: Well, you know, if daddy feels that way, if the wife feels that way, then I think it's a safe bet that Mom Donnie feels that way. I want you to listen to this. Let's go back to Governor Hochul for a second. And I want you to listen to this. Border Czar Tom Holman going after Kathy Hochul as she's pushing, if you will, these draconian anti-ICE legislation ideas.
3: There's no other reason you'd want significant public safety threats to walk the street in New York. I looked at a list just this morning, Brian, and I looked at a list of top 20. Here's the charges: homicide, sexual assault, rape, kidnapping, homicide. I can go on and on and on. Top 20 we arrested off the streets of New York because her administration refused to work with us and honor our detainers. She is making New York less safe. President Trump has done more to protect the citizens of New York than she has.
1: So I want you to respond to that, Congressman Peter King.
2: I respond by agreeing with Tom Holman. I actually met Tom Holman several years ago, back in 2017 and 18 in the war against MS-13, when we were traveling to Long Island with President Trump. And Tom Holman was always there on Air Force One. He was always in the car. He was always at the event. Because he took a real, real solid interest in that, a very dramatic interest. As far as Kathy Hochul and what she's doing here with ICE, ICE is getting bad people off the street. I mean, I've seen it here in Nassau County, how the Nassau County police work so effectively with ICE when you're talking about illegal immigrants who are guilty of crimes, how they're handled so quickly and expeditiously. And that's what you want. And who benefits from that? The people in the street, the average person who walks back and forth, who goes back and forth to work, who goes shopping, is taking their kids, to a Little League game or taking their kid to school in the morning. You don't want these animals on the street, and ICE is getting rid of so many of them. Even if they just get rid of one, think what that would mean. Instead, though, they're getting rid of tens and tens and tens and hundreds. I mean, this is, they are making New York safe, and what Kathy Hochul is doing by playing to the cheap seats, is basically weakening the police, weakening ICE, because it weakens everybody who's involved in law enforcement if they can't deal with a key component of the law enforcement machine.
1: Let's close this way, Congressman Peter King. The situation in Iran, it looks like it's over. It looks like it's not over. It looks like we're headed to extreme, then it pulls back from extremes. What do you think? What happens here, and how does it look right now to you?
2: I think unless the president may wait till his visit to China is over, it's possible that he'll get some good results out of that trip to China as far as China's policy toward Iran. But I would say if by next weekend there's not real progress, I mean real progress, I mean genuine concessions by Iran, I think the president is going to step up the military activity. And even though the president is having trouble with our NATO allies, get them involved also in clearing the streets of Hormuz. They have abilities to do it. They have the mine-clearing ships to do it. So work with them. Clear the streets of Hormuz. Take increased military action. And we can't be letting Iran control the timetable here. President Trump, this issue goes beyond the midterm elections. It goes beyond what the media happens to say at any given time. If we can't get nuclear materials out of Iran, we're just really endangering the lives of our children and grandchildren.
1: Fair enough. Congressman, it's always great to chat with you. Thank you very much. And have fun in New Orleans at the graduation for your grandchild.
2: You guys, I'm thinking of you. We'll give a toast to you. So thank you, Dominic.
1: Fantastic. Fantastic. Enjoy yourself. Dominic Carter here with you, folks. That was Congressman Peter King. And I've got to take a break. You know what? I don't want to rush someone past the call. So let's go ahead and take that break. And when we come back, we see all of your telephone calls. You folks have a lot to talk about. We're going to do exactly that. The program goes back to you. 800-848-9222. Dominic Carter here with you. 800-848-9222. We are coming right back.
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0: If you missed Joe Concha, here is what you missed.
13: Wow, just everything they do, that family, Meghan Markle, I know she's not really a part of it anymore, but it seems like a lot of people still treat the royals the way they were treated, say, during Princess Di and Charles, which was probably the biggest wedding of the 20th century.
14: I don't get it myself. I don't get why we're so obsessed with the royals. I don't understand why this country's obsessed with celebrity in general.
13: I think we're jealous. I think we don't really have a royal family. Like, we tried to make the Kennedys Camelot. A lot of skeletons there, right? Just ask Teddy and Chappaquiddick, right? And, you know, there's a lot of other weird stuff that has gone on with the Kennedys, and obviously the tragedy around RFK and JFK as well. So I guess, you know, maybe on some level we'd like to have that sort of status symbol as far as a family is concerned. And the Brits just, I mean, how many series are we going to see about queens and royal families that are still being produced to this day on streaming? So, yeah, this is just something that some Americans just can't get enough of. But I'm in your camp. I don't quite get it. But at the same time, I think we live in such like a reality TV world that nothing seems real when it's actually happening, but it was real. What if Iran decided to send in 10 jihadists and we stopped 8 of them? 2 got to that ballroom. That could have been just a horrible, horrible scene, because having been to the White House Correspondents' Dinner, there aren't exactly a lot of exits and entrances to get out of there. It would have been a turkey shoot, but thankfully it was only one guy and they didn't stop.
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1: And the Tunnel to Towers Foundation Final Thoughts of the day. Folks, I've been known throughout my entire career to call it exactly the way it is. Straight fastball, no changeup, no curve, straight 100 mile an hour down the middle, strike 3, you're out. Many of you thought it was cute to have a radio personality run for mayor. You thought it was cute to have him on the Republican line. Do you think it's cute now? Now that you're stuck with Mom Donnie? And it's because of that Republican candidate. I'm telling you, I bet my life on it that Cuomo would have been the mayor of New York City, if not for this joke of a clown, of a character who's not qualified to mop the floors, and he was running for mayor, and you folks got behind it. And I'm sorry, but it is what it is. Let's go to line one, Russ in White Plains. I'm going to regret this, but I'm going to do it anyway. What's on your mind, Russ?
7: If Cuomo had to run in the primary, we might
1: Wait, I can't. Your phone is very bad, but let's try it anyway. Go ahead.
7: I'm sorry, Dominic. Can you hear me better now?
1: It's very, very, it's a big crackle. Just go ahead and get to your point so I can move on.
7: Yeah. I'm just saying it's an important fact that you can't use these synagogues for land sales of occupied territory, okay?
1: I have no idea. Wait a minute. You're probably saying something anti-Semitic and language that I'm not following. Why, Russ, just say exactly what you mean. Stop trying to be cute by half. Say exactly what you mean.
7: Most of the people at the protest are Jewish people who think it's blasphemy to sell land on occupied.
15: Dominic is done with you.
1: Now, you stood for an hour waiting to get through. You stood for an hour last night waiting to get through, Russ, to say that? To say that? What, do you get your rocks off doing this? Or do you think you're poison? You know what? I'm starting to turn on you, Russ. I've always thought you were okay guy until you just said what you said. What is wrong with you? You have people being attacked for no other reason except for they're Jewish, for being protested against for no other reason except for they're Jewish. Not in Israel, in New York City. You waited an hour last night, an hour today to say that? Come on, man. You're bigger than that. You're better than that. Let's go to line three, Sal in Oceanside, New York. Sal, what's on your mind?
16: Hey, Dominic, I don't know if my connection's any better, but...
1: It's much better. Go ahead. Please lose Russ on line one. He's wasting a line. Go ahead. I don't even want to see his name on my board. Or he's still on my board. But anyway, go ahead.
16: Well, my quick comment, that was actually teed it up pretty well, because I have grandparents that survived the Holocaust, and my advice to anyone Jewish is just to keep surviving and thriving. Other than that, it's all a crapshoot. As far as my questions, I'd really love your opinion on what would make any Jew vote for him in the first place? And what is he going to do when he drives the 1% out of Manhattan? Where's that money going to come from?
1: It's not going to come from his pocket. It's not going to come from mommy's Hollywood movie career. It's not going to come from anti-Semitic dad or his racist wife. It's going to come from the middle class. You already know where it's going to come from, Sal. You don't need me to answer that. This guy is a joke, just like AOC. Democrat nominee for president. You know, I try not to say it because she's a woman. And, you know, the dumbest doorknob ever. At running for president? Are we serious? Sal, thank you. Thank you for the call. She insults the bartenders of America. Mike in St. James, New York. What's on your mind? Line two, Mike.
17: Right to the point, Dominic, for the new governor next year to remove Mardami, does the mayor have to commit a crime first?
1: No. He just has to do something really bad. So let's say Bruce Blakeman pulls an upset, and then he sits and lays in the cut and waits for Mamdani to do something awful, and then he could step in. And he doesn't have to play party politics because he is a Republican. A Democrat would never do it. But, you know, he could do the same to the district attorney, Alvin Bragg. The governor, the Manhattan DA, the governor is the only person that can do it. Other than that, we could have 5 million signatures on a petition. It means absolutely nothing. Mamdani collectively has us by the cojones. Folks, born from the tragedy of 9/11, the Tunnel to Towers Foundation has been honoring America's heroes ever since. 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T, the number 2, T.org. I am back live at midnight.
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18: And here we are, Tuesday's Bo Snerley's Rush Hour, fastest hour in American media. James, I wonder if they're having Chinese food on that flight to Beijing.
19: That would be certainly appropriate. Although they really say American Chinese food is nothing like the food you actually get in China. So I'm not sure what kind of Chinese food we'd be talking about there. But yeah, President Trump is on his way to China for that official state visit. He'll meet with President Xi Jinping later in the week. And as far as what happens with Iran, President Trump says we'll see. Peace talks appear to have stalled at this point.
20: I believe that one way or the other, it's going to be very good for the American people. And I think actually very good for the Iranian people.
19: And the president says the U.S. doesn't need help at this point.
20: We'll win it peacefully or otherwise. Their Navy's gone. Their Air Force is gone. Every single element of their war machine is gone.
19: Well, the ceasefire is on life support. They'll be discussing it during that flight.
18: Yeah, but he says everything is gone. Who's still fighting? I don't understand that part of it.
19: I don't know.
18: Anyway.
19: Yeah, it's kind of tough to figure out. It feels like it's just a sort of a ghost or a specter that they're up against at this point. And the cost of the war in Iran has risen to $29 billion. That's according to the Pentagon's official testimony before a House Appropriations Subcommittee today. And speaking of matters of finance, President Trump was on with Sid Rosenberg today. Sid and Friends in the Morning. You can get that podcast on our website, WABCRadio.com. And Trump was asked about this dust-up between Ken Griffin, the Citadel CEO, and Mayor Mamdani, as well as Kathy Hochul, concerning the whole pied a terre tax and the idea of wealth leaving New York City. Here's President Trump.
21: Well, I do know Ken, and Ken's an amazing businessman, one of the best, and you don't want to lose people. He also pays a lot of taxes, like me. We pay a lot of taxes. And you know what? When you lose people like that, it's sort of not recoverable. Always you say something's recoverable, right? But it's not recoverable. Then they build something else. They're going to be there for 30 years. They don't come back.
19: So what do you think, Bo? This whole concept of people and wealth leaving the tri-state area, heading to places like Virginia, the Carolinas, obviously Florida, we know, and whether or not that's going to continue to be a big problem for New York.
18: It's going to be a problem. And you know what? We all learned this when we were children. That little tale about the golden goose. And what not to do with your golden goose.
19: Well said, Bo. And unfortunately, it would seem as though the more communist mindset doesn't necessarily look at it that way. But household debt is climbing to a record high. The Federal Reserve Bank of New York says household debt reached $18.8 trillion in the first quarter of 2026. And that's record debt levels as Americans face rising inflation. The CPI did come in hotter, the most recent report out today. And then this breaking from the sports world this afternoon, Bo, authorities in L.A. looking into the death of Memphis Grizzlies forward Brandon Clark, just 29 years old, found dead in his San Fernando Valley home. And a local TV report has it that drug paraphernalia was found there.
18: Ew.
19: The investigation being looked at as a possible overdose. I guess he had a lot of health problems, pain management problems while playing, and that may have something to do with it. But sad news. And then, of course, the really sad news that we saw from the social media world lately was talking all about this viral incident in which somebody ran across the airport runway at the Denver International Airport. Turns out that guy, officials think, was committing suicide. He was hit by a Frontier plane, and just in really grisly fashion, he was sucked up into the jet engine.
18: Yes.
19: Identified as 41-year-old Michael Mott. And that plane was en route to Los Angeles. Here's the airport CEO, Phil Washington, because everybody's wondering, how did this guy get on the runway?
22: The person climbed over an approximately 8-foot perimeter fence topped with barbed wire.
19: Yeah, so that guy was obviously very motivated to get in there, and sad. Anybody who is thinking about suicide should know that they've got that hotline set up now. All you have to do is dial 988, and you can get a crisis counselor at any time. And this is a story.
18: Ugly way to end your life.
19: I know, man. It's just, absolutely awful. Hey, looking back to March of 2024, that collapse of Baltimore's Francis Scott Key Bridge, a lot of dust up about the fact that it hasn't been rebuilt yet. Well, some criminal charges filed in that case. The ship's operator and an employee indicted for potentially not doing the right stuff, trying to avoid that crash. And the indictment accuses the crew of making critical decisions that led to the crash. So that's the latest from that particular case. And from the weather desk, we've got increasing cloud cover overnight, a low near 51. I'm James Flippin. Bo Snertley's Rush Hour coming your way next.
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24: No.
23: Do we? 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
24: No.
23: Yeah. I know New Jersey has a fight going on. I guess they're about to introduce 3 bills on immigration. Mikey, Sherrill, and New Jersey. And I did see on Fox News, about 15 minutes before we came on this show, a gentleman by the name of Paul Kenitra. He's a New Jersey assemblyman. And it looks like the Republicans, the conservatives, the common sense good people in that terrific state, they're going to protest these new immigration bills. And I guess at the center of these New Jersey immigration bills is, once again, ICE. Is that right, Noam?
24: Yeah. When the truth is, no matter how much Republicans protest, the Democrats own Trenton. 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
3: According to the Department of Justice, Eileen Wong and her former fiancé ran a fake website from 2020 to 2022. They published articles at the direction of the Chinese government. Here's an example from Wong's plea agreement in which she instructed to share a story denying the existence of genocide and forced labor camps inside China. A 2023 report looked into the scope of Chinese espionage in the United States. It found more than 200 incidents since 2000, with a significant spike in recent years. Last month, the FBI also gave insight into China's nefarious tactics.
4: They do these very overt things to scare the rest of the community, and they recruit people to report, you know, within the community. So they're creating this Orwellian climate of fear where everyone is afraid to speak out.
3: So there are Chinese spies among us. Eileen Wong, admittedly one of them.
5: Eileen Wong was the mayor of Arcadia, California, a Chinese spy. Almost every single news report of this, and there are many, almost every single one of the published news reports that I have read fail to mention one thing. What political party is she affiliated with? The admitted Chinese spy. Would you like to take a guess? You wouldn't. Okay, would you like to take a guess? You don't think it would be a guess? Yes, she's a Democrat. Now, in all fairness, she was a Republican before she switched over to the Democrats. Maybe her bosses said, well, join the Republicans, and they realized that, no, I don't know what happened. She's a Democrat. The Chinese spy, and if it were a Republican spy, it would have been in the headlines of everyone. Republican Chinese spy plead takes a deal. Instead, nothing. It's pretty amazing, my friends. Welcome to the Tuesday edition of Bo Snerdly's Rush Hour, fastest hour in American media. I've got tons of, we always do, interesting audio clips to play for you, including what will be our clip of the day. But I don't want to start with the clips. I read a story yesterday, said if we had time, we'd get to it, couldn't get to it. I am determined that we will do this story today, so we'll do it right now. It was a story from Fox, and it caught my attention because this is a theme that first came to my attention many years ago when Rush Limbaugh actually spent probably an hour discussing it in all of its implications and ramifications. And in fact, it was so profound that he devoted considerable space on his website to point to the actual data of the story that he did then and the research that he had done. It was the wealthy and what percentage of taxes they actually pay. The headline from Fox is this: six different ways that prove the wealthy pay a lot more than their fair share. Politicians demand more from the wealthy, but never define what enough looks like in real dollars or percentages, is the subhead. If you listen to politicians like Vermont Independent Senator, he's a Democrat, communist socialist, Bernie Sanders, and New York Democrat Representative Alexandria Ocasio-Cortez, there is a constant drumbeat when they're not endorsing billionaires like they are in California. I inserted that in. The rich don't pay their fair share. We don't need oligarchs. These are powerful sound bites. They are also among the most intellectually lazy phrases in modern economics. Because here's the real question no one answers. What exactly is fair? Let's start with the facts which many people don't like to discuss, and not feelings. Let's leave the emotions out of this, and says Fox, and let's deal with the facts. Nothing but the facts, man. That's the facts. According to data from the Internal Revenue Service and the Tax Foundation, the top 1%, the wealthiest among us, the top 1%, pay roughly 40% of all federal income taxes. 1% of the people pay 40% of all the federal income taxes. When you look at the top 10% of owners, of Americans, the top 10% of earners, it is close to 70%. 70% of all federal taxes, almost 70% of it, is paid by 10% of the people in this country, the top 10%. If you're in the top 10% tax bracket, you are among the group of people that are paying almost 70% of all taxes that flow in to the federal government. Meanwhile, nearly half of Americans pay no taxes at all. Half the country's not paying any taxes. Little to none. Half the country pays almost nothing. Meanwhile, the top 10% are paying 70% of all of the federal taxes. So, this is what Fox says about it. When someone says the wealthy don't pay enough, what they're really saying is it's fair that lots of people pay zero, and they want the rich to pay even more than their fair share. They want the rich to pay even more than that share. They want more from the people that are already paying the most, while lots of people, almost half this country, pays nothing in taxes. So then the article goes on to say, let's talk about what rich actually pay in taxes. They pay the federal income tax. So how much is the quote-unquote marginal rate? What's their rate? If you are in the rich, you're paying 37% of your income. 37% of your income is going into taxes. Divide it up by a dollar. 100 ones. If you're in the rich, before you get to the other taxes, just because you're rich, they're going to say, okay, give me 37 of that $100. And just keep doing the math. 37% of that. You got $100, the government's going to take $37 off the top just because you're rich. Then you pay state income taxes. So if you are rich and you're in states like California and New York, you can put another 10 to 14% on top of that. So let's, for the sake, make it easy, call it another 10%. You're rich. By the time you just pay your federal and state taxes, you're up to 47%. from either 47 to 51% of your income. Half of your income. Half. Look, if you get a divorce from your spouse tells you what? I want half. I want half. We've only been married 6 months. I can't stand you. But you're going to give me half. And you're going to give me half in perpetuity. Until you find some way to get out of it. I want half. That is what the government is telling the wealthy. Just state and federal government. Now, let's say you own property. If you earn property, congratulations. You write a check every year to keep it. If you're in states like New Jersey, Tejas, New York, you can easily pay another 10 G's to 30 G's just for a higher value home. And guess what? You keep paying that year after year after year after year. By the time you get through paying, let's say you're in a home 20 years and you're paying 30 G's. What is that? You're paying almost 600 G's in just property taxes. If you hit that bracket, and some places in New York, 30 G's, they wish they could pay 30 G's. They were paying that 20 years ago. Then you get hit with sales tax. You go out and buy something, then you're going to get sales tax. There are places now, Tennessee, Washington, for instance, where sales tax is 10%. So then on the money that you've already kept, you're going to pay another 10% of that money when you buy stuff. Now, if you're rich and you're already paying half, then you go out and buy stuff and stimulate the economy, and that pushes you up, if you're paying tax on that, to 60% of those dollars. Well over half of those dollars that you've earned are paid out in taxes. Then, capital gains tax. Capital gains tax, the states are coming after you with that. And then you add on to that estate taxes. So you live all your life, you save your money. Before you can even hand it off to you, the next generations, here come these greedy politicians again with their hands in your pockets, and they take on after you're dead. They're still taking from you. And yeah, but see, we're not even talking about the other specialized surtaxes along the way. The gas tax, that like what they're doing in Virginia, where they want to add 50 new taxes to people, including a tax to go to the gym, a tax to get an Uber delivery, Uber driver, a tax if you get something delivered to your house from Amazon, they want to put a tax on that. This article should be saved. I'm saving it. Just stapled it, restapled it back together. Because this is one that I'm going to cite often. We got to take a quick break here. The wealthy are already paying more than their fair share and have been. Birthday today for English musician Steve Winwood. He was with the Spencer Davis Group way back in 1966. They had the big hit Keep On Running. He was with Traffic, another one of the great rock groups, with Eric Clapton, Ginger Baker. He played with Hendrix on the Electric Ladyland album. This, of course, Steve Winwood's biggest solo single. James Golden. Bo Snerdly with you here.

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5: Westbound 27 is slow in East Hampton and Waynescott, heavier through Watermill and Southampton, and then busy in Tuckahoe. Westbound Flanders Road is heavy right by the Big Duck. Main Road busy both ways into Cross River Drive and again at Edgar Avenue. West on Sunrise Highway delays from Yaphank Avenue to just before Station Road with an accident reported. From the WLIR Traffic Desk, I'm Lisa Ritchie.
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0: If you missed Rita Cosby, here's what you missed.
7: These are rogue judges. They have clearly activist agendas. And for the judge to come out and say that Kilmar Abrego Garcia cannot be re-detained. If you look at the background of what they're saying about this guy, this is the one, remember, who was sipping margaritas with Van Hollen, Senator Chris Van Hollen of Maryland down there in El Salvador. This is the one who the Department of Homeland Security says they have significant evidence of, first of all, beating his wife. She said it. It's in writing. Also, gang affiliations. That's what the Department of Homeland Security says. Also, human smuggling. You see him in that tape. Remember when he gets pulled over and happens to be all those people with him and tons of money, but no suitcases? There's some interesting stuff there for sure. And yet, these activist judges clearly are trying to send a message to the Trump administration that no matter what you have on any individual, even if it's right there in your face, too bad. We are going to block you tooth and nail. It's like death by a thousand cuts, so they could say, no, Nikhil Kilmar Abrego Garcia didn't get taken out.
3: Rita Cosby, weeknights at 10.
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1: James Golden, known popularly

0: to buy products from Walmart, Sam's Club, and Costco, and then sold those items at his own grocery store called Minnesota Food Grocery. From March to August of 2021, he purchased $1.1 million. This is in products through various EBT cards. And an investigation found he promised payment and even free groceries from his store for people who gave him those cards.
1: 5 months.
2: Down to a fraud scheme that could potentially cost taxpayers in Ohio hundreds of millions of dollars. Yet a recent audit revealing major red flags in that state's Medicaid program. Mike Tobin following all of it. Mike joins us now from our Midwest Bureau. Mike, what you find out? Hello.
3: Well, overall, Bill, Ohio gets billions of dollars from the Fed for its Medicaid program. The state's auditor has found some very suspicious ways the home health care money is being distributed. During a recent state audit, investigators found 40% of the money spent went to just one county. That's Franklin County, where Columbus is. And almost 40% of that money went to just two zip codes. The addresses are all within 4 miles of each other. The state auditor says overall they found what they call an error rate of almost 16%. Now, error rate is just a bureaucratic way to say money sent to people for whom it was not intended.
4: Now, some of them were dead people that were still on the rolls. Some of them were other type of errors. But is 15.6% something that's significant? Well, in a program as large as Medicaid, you bet your boots it is.
3: In fact, the Ohio auditor says that could potentially equal anywhere from $800 million to $4 billion overall.
5: $4 billion all it could go up to. That's where your tax money's going, folks. The fraudsters.
6: The following is a paid commercial announcement.
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8: 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Pope Leo plans to visit Spain in June as that country becomes more secular. A 2025 religion report shows about 42% of Spaniards identify with no religion, though roughly half still identify as Catholic. Church leaders hope the pontiff's visit will inspire deeper faith and reach a more secular society. I'm James Flippin, and this is the Worldwide News Network.
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10: A man accused of driving drunk and crashing into a Deer Park nail salon, killing four people. His trial underway this week. Stephen Schwally of Dix Hills had a blood alcohol level of 0.17, more than twice the legal limit at the time of the crash. That's according to prosecutors. The salon's owner and two employees died, along with off-duty NYPD officer Amelia Renhack. Nine others, including a 12-year-old girl, were hospitalized. Schwally faces 27 years to life in prison after turning down a 22-year plea deal. There's still no deal between Long Island Railroad workers and the MTA over a potential new contract. And that situation could result in trains coming to a halt.
11: There are upcoming scheduled talks, but time is running out as the MTA prepares its contingency plan if workers in five unions strike on Saturday. The MTA says it'll run limited shuttle bus service from six Long Island train stations, but encourages commuters to try and work from home should there be a strike. This would impact about 300,000 daily LIRR commuters, including this guy.
12: I have to leave my house on a three-hour drive and commute into lower Manhattan, which is kind of not in the cards for me.
11: The MTA and unions are still not in agreement on wage increase rates. In New York, I'm Scott Pringle.
10: Cops on Long Island are rolling out new technology that they say will help prevent crime. The innovative security systems revealed to local leaders in Bethpage on Monday. The Optimum Business Viewpoint technology utilizes cable lines to expand surveillance, according to the company. And they say it's designed to deliver comprehensive visibility in communities, on the streets, in schools, houses of worship, potentially other locations as well. And that is news for Long Island on WLIR, Long Island's most listened to radio station. I'm James Flippin.
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4: Rush.
5: Ah, yes. The summer of 1968. I don't even need notes to look at it. I remember when it came out. Stevie. This was the big summer hit that year. Henry Cosby is a name that many of you don't know. He was a Ranger songwriter, musician, worked with Motown. He co-wrote this song. He collaborated with Stevie on this one and Sylvia Moy. He also wrote, helped Fingertips, Supremes, Love Child, The Miracles, Tears of a Clown. So, heavenly birthday for Henry Cosby, who passed away in 2002. Also, heavenly birthday today for Norman Whitfield, again of the Motown era. Worked with Barrett Strong. They produced so many, like this one for the Temptations, the drug song, the Let's Take Drugs song, and Be on Cloud Nine. Papa was a Rolling Stone. Also, heard it through the grapevine, Ain't Too Proud to Beg from the Temptations. Car Wash. Norman Whitfield was just amazing. And

In 1958, on this day, the Everly Brothers started a four-week run at number one. I love this song so much. Every time I hear it, I still love it.

0: We have more. This is a day that's overflowing with music history. Hence the mix. Thank you, Carlos. Wow, so much happened. Okay. The audio bites, folks, this fraud is everywhere. You're talking almost $4 billion, maybe just in Ohio. A lot of it centering in money that's flowing through Columbus, Ohio. And then, of course, more fraud. Every day there's more fraud being uncovered in Minnesota. It's astounding. I want to go very quickly to Javier Becerra. You know, I've been pronouncing this guy's name wrong. I see an X at the beginning of a name, and for years I've never known how to pronounce it. Or even when I do know when it's Javier, I keep calling him Xavier. Because that's X-A-V-E-R. Xavier. But it's Javier. Javier. I like Xavier. Anyway, what a cool name. Xavier. Anyway, he was on an interview with KTLA, and I just want you to hear the way the interview began, cut 10. This is how they said, the interviewer is sitting across from him, before it even gets going, do we have it, cut 10, Xavier Becerra, Javier, here we go.
1: This is the start of our interview with Javier Becerra in Highland Park.
2: By the way, this is a profile piece. This is not a gotcha piece, right?
3: Well, look, I think these questions are fair. It's in order to learn about you as a candidate.
2: So long as it's about the profile.
3: I don't know how you define profile, but I'd like to begin the interview.
2: The way I describe profile is you talk about all the things that I've done, things I want to do, and along with some tough questions. But not only tough questions.
0: Before the interview starts, he's like, this is a profile piece, right? This isn't gotcha. You're not going to gotcha me. It's just amazing. So, as the interview proceeded, let's look to this, cut 11, from Javier Becerra.
3: And during the time as HHS secretary, a New York Times investigation found the health department couldn't find some 85,000 children it had released.
2: That's not accurate. What you just read is not accurate. First, that's what I'll say, because it was never the case that we could not find kids. You're essentially, I don't know if you got those talking points from Donald Trump.
3: It's from a New York Times article.
2: That's not what the New York Times article said. The New York Times said that individuals, the children and their sponsors, did not respond to calls. They didn't say we couldn't find kids.
3: Working overnight in slaughterhouses, replacing roofs, operating machineries in factories, children as young as 14 years old.
2: That part occurred after these children had left the care of Department of Health and Human Services.
3: Do you let these children go into those individual sponsors in their responsibility?
2: Some of these kids, probably because they needed to earn some money, started working in places that were very exploitive.
0: He's justifying child labor. With these are all kids that they let in under the Biden administration. He was Health and Human Services director, and they lost these kids. And I don't know whose talking points these are. You got Donald Trump talking. No, sir, it's from the New York Times. Oh, it's wrong. It's not wrong. This is amazing. He didn't like the gotcha questions. I mean, I don't know whether you've heard about this. Remember those cuts we played from Spencer Pratt the other day with the L.A. debate, the L.A. mayor's debate? Yeah, well, guess what? They were supposed to have another debate tomorrow. Guess what happened? Wednesday's debate among candidates for mayor of Los Angeles was canceled after the front runners decided against speaking. The announcement from the League of Women Voters was set to host the forum came that news that Los Angeles Mayor Karen Bass opted out of the debate. And then dropped out of the debate, the other Democrat there. So, no debate. Pratt whipped their... Well, they're women. You're not supposed to say that. But he bested them. I'll put it like that. He bested them embarrassingly. All right, we have more on the... You know what. The elections and black people and the elections and black people. Let's dip into the well. Yeah, this is getting tiring. Every day, it's like we got to go down this racial rabbit hole every single day. But let's start with the Democrats. Let's see where we start. Okay, let's start with cut two. Troy Carter, Democrat representative from somewhere. He just quick.
4: Right
0: he,
4: now, that's
0: here
4: all
0: he.
4: We got.
0: That's what we can.
4: We
0: got
4: to band
0: now.
4: Together, and
0: we got to
4: fight
0: together,
4: and we've got to demonstrate
0: together.
4: That we're not going.
0: Get
4: back.
0: Get angry. Come on.
4: We're not going back.
0: That's there. You go.
4: There
0: get
4: will
0: angry.
4: Be no second coming of Jim Crow.
0: That's right.
4: There will be no second coming of Reconstruction. There will be no second coming of taking away the rights that we fought for, that we died for. But that only happens when we are informed, prepared, mobilized, and we vote.
0: There will be no second coming of Jim Crow. There will be no second coming of Reconstruction. You know why? Because there will be no second coming of Democrats that gave us Jim Crow and that gave us Reconstruction. There will be no second coming of Jim Crow. Jim Crow 2.0 will not happen. Let's go to CNN. The Abby panel, cut three. It's Abby. What do you just
5: yes, I think Ashley
0: yourselves.
5: And I have to wrestle with
0: this
5: the
0: is
5: fact
0: Bakari.
5: That we are going to be the first generation to actually leave this country worse than the one that we inherited. And I think for
0: what?
5: Black millennials, the progress that our parents and grandparents gave us that we're watching being ripped away from us is something
0: what?
5: That our generation is going to have to really wrestle with. There's a price that was paid for this right. Mm-hmm. There is a price that we uphold. And whether or not
4: where
5: you value that, where you whether or not you value that or not, there are people
0: this
5: who bled,
0: Kevin O'Leary.
5: Sweat, and died and were imprisoned for access to the ballot box. And what we're
4: they
5: seeing
4: still have access.
5: Through what we're seeing throughout the South is that their voice, their vote, their representation, and people who have lived experiences to represent them are not being sent to Congress or where they need to go.
6: This debate, by the way, is happening among the justices. If you look at the Louisiana decision, the conservatives are saying, we've made
0: this
6: great
0: Eli
6: progress.
0: Herman.
6: It's time to let go of this, of using racial discrimination.
5: And that's why I utilize, and that's
6: and
5: why I utilize the description of...
6: And the liberal
7: also,
6: justices say exactly what you just said,
7: but
6: Bakari,
7: also,
6: which is there's a history
7: you know,
6: here that we're overlooking.
7: But Ellie, yeah. I mean, the 3 years...
0: All right, let's stop right here because I got another one to play and it's taking too long. This is the next one. This is when he gets into it with Kevin O'Leary. CNN cut four. This is Baraki Sellers going at it with Kevin O'Leary over the same stuff.
8: I think
0: the
8: everybody
0: Abbott
8: should
0: show.
8: Take confidence in the fact Supreme Court basically supported one vote, one person, guaranteed
0: Amen.
8: In perpetuity. And the rest is just map wars. And I think we should get used to it. And I think it's, as you said, a state-based situation. Add this to the mix. At the end of the day, the state decides at the state level. It's in the Constitution. Get over it.
5: So the problem with that sentiment is that you were born in 1954.
8: Yeah.
5: Okay.
8: Mm-hmm.
5: You're
8: very
5: 70.
8: Popular
5: you're 71.
8: Yeah.
5: Right.
8: Mm-hmm.
5: In 1954.
8: By the way, I'm a vampire.
5: During your lifetime, we've actually mm-hmm. had Brown v. Board of Education.
8: I remember.
5: Mm-hmm. Yeah, Brown v. Board of Education. I don't know how you remember it. I think
8: 54.
5: You were like 2 months old. But I'm not finished yet. Let me finish my thought.
8: Drill back to 54.
0: I'm not finished.
5: Yeah,
0: I'm not finished.
5: You're still alive, right?
0: You're
5: and so there is an entire generation of people. Brown v. Board, it overturned Plessy v. Ferguson
8: and
5: of 1896.
8: And
5: my point is that my mother was born in 1951. She desegregated schools. My father was shot in the civil rights movement. Those people. I'm going to finish because you're being utterly disrespectful.
8: Not at all.
5: So I'm going to finish.
8: Please.
5: Just understand.
0: Please stop calling the man a dick.
8: Being upheld.
5: Hey,
8: just understand.
5: Hold on a second.
0: Hold on a second. Hold on a second.
7: Because
0: I'm going to stop you.
7: To reset.
0: Bakari, we're not supposed to use the word dick on this show.
5: I want you to understand that there is a price.
0: Don't call the man a dick.
5: There is a price that was paid for this right. There is a price that we uphold. And
0: hold tight. Stop. I have a lot of sympathy for what Bakari's saying, number one. Okay, I get that. And I don't want you to think I'm making fun of Bakari Sellers on this point. Because like Bakari Sellers, anybody born in this era and that had parents that grew up in the Democrat Party South knows what it means when you say people died and people bled and people were treated horribly so that black people could vote. And I get that. And I get, by the way, and I also get his passion over it. What I don't understand is his perspective now over it. And that's what I take issue with. But I understand where Bakari, I understand why he's so heated. But I also get what Kevin's point is, which is where most people are with this stuff. Look, the 1960s are over already. Stop it. We're not in the 1960s already. Stop it. What, Debbie? I'm repeating what Barack... Debbie Duhaime just texted me, ladies and gentlemen. She's, James, your language. It wasn't my language. I'm not the guy that called the guy a dick. It was the black guy that did it at CNN, not the black guy here. They called the guy a dick. He said, stop being a dick to the white guy. And I thought that was a little over the top. Told the guy to stop being a dick on the Abby show. We got to take a break, by the way, because if we don't, we won't get to the clip of the day. So, I mean, it wasn't me, Debbie. It wasn't me that said it. Perry Como. One of the great, great, great, great, greats. Passed away in 2001 on this day. He was 88 years old. At one time, you know, he was one of the highest paid personalities on TV. Also, this day, Kendrick Lamar. Well, let's do David Sanborn first. David Sanborn worked, we were playing James Taylor, he worked on this one. He worked on David Bowie's Young Americans, Bruce Springsteen's Born to Run, Aretha, Sting, Linda Ronstadt, Eric Clapton, The Eagles, Elton John, The Rolling Stones, over 20 solo albums, mostly jazz albums, so we don't have it here. The great David Sanborn passed away, age 78, this day in 2024. And then, the album was called Damn. Damn. And it was from Kendrick Lamar. It was at number one on this day. And we got more. Lionel was around. Lionel started a 2-week run at number one. 1984. I sometimes see you. Hello. Hello, Mark. How are you? You good? Yes. Hello. Hello. It's me. Hello. Is it me you're looking for? No? Hello, it's just so frustrating. He's not looking for me.
9: 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This is The Rush Hour with James Golden.
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13: It is interesting. 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For most people, you know, if you get fired, it's more of a whisper. You know what I mean? Ooh, did you hear? What? Oh, let go, laid off. You know, ooh, really? What happened? Oh, You know, it's not on the front page of a paper. It's not trending on Twitter. These are high-stakes gigs, high-stakes, that every time somebody gets fired, what happens? What do you think happens when they get fired? When they're told they have to leave, what do you think happens? Man or woman, the same thing happens. They cry. They cry. When they're informed, they start to cry. They blubber. Now, it's a human reaction, but at that level, you think, wait, really? And I'm like, I just notice this every time a high-level person gets let go, and I'm like, what's up with these guys? 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And then when you're suddenly confronted with failure, and not just failure, not just, oh, I'll do better next time. 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
3: Ladies and gentlemen, it is time for our clip of the day. For the second day in a row, we shall reach out to social media and experience our clip of the day from a young woman of African-American descent. 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
4: Surprise, surprise. The left is pulling the race card script. Again, black representation, racism, white supremacy. It's the same playbook every time, and they only pull it out when their power is on the line. This past week really proved my point. Last week, Tennessee redrew the 9th Congressional District in Memphis, currently held by Steve Cohen, a 76-year-old white Democrat. Been there since 2007. Democrats lost their minds. Jim Crow, white supremacy. The NAACP files an emergency lawsuit. And then the truth comes out. The Republican most likely to win that seat is Charlotte Bergman, a black Republican woman from Memphis. Single mom who overcame homelessness, built her own business, lost her grandson to gang violence. She has run against Steve Cohen 6 times. 6. Democrats spent 20 years keeping a white man in that majority black district. And CNN's response, it actually is racist. A black woman replacing a white man in Congress is racist. And this is not new. 6 months ago, Virginia governor race, Winsome Earle Sears, Marine veteran, would have been Virginia's first black female governor, running as a Republican against Abigail Spanberger, a white woman. Who shows up to campaign against the black woman? Barack Obama. Cuts 2 ads for Spanberger, flies to Norfolk, and headlines a rally in front of 7,000 people in a black community. The same Barack Obama who 1 year earlier lectured black men in Pittsburgh and told them that they had a moral duty to vote for Kamala Harris because she was a black woman. 1 year later, he's begging black voters to reject the black woman because she's a Republican. Let me say this plainly. They don't care about black representation. They never did. They just needed us to vote Democrat. That was LBJ's whole plan. He bragged he'd have us locked in for 200 years. That's why Charlotte Bergman doesn't count. That's why Winsome Earle Sears doesn't count. That's why I don't count, because we are proof. Proof that black Americans can think, vote, and lead however we choose. Proof that the whole thing falls apart the second we walk away, and they need you to ignore us. So hear me clearly. They don't care about black representation. They don't care about black people. They care about our vote. They care about our allegiance. They care about power. That is it. That is all it has ever been. So stop letting them use you.
3: Just tell me that the truth. Boom. We're going to close today with Burt Bacharach. Heavenly birthday for Burt today. American composer, songwriter, record producer, pianist, and singer. With Hal Davis. So many hits. Close to You. 24 Hours from Tulsa. This one, the Walker Brothers version. Make It Easy on Yourself. Magic Moments. I Say a Little Prayer. So many. So many hits. Passed away in 2023. 94 years old. The music lives on forever. 1,000 different artists have recorded his songs. We got to go. May God bless, protect each and every single one of you, your families, your loved ones. Love and gratitude, my friends, for your being here with me and allowing me to be with you. God willing, we are back tomorrow for the Wednesday edition of Bus Nerdly's Rush Hour. Until then, I bid you

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6: No mayor is going to call in the National Guard because it is a kiss of death. 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
7: -64 degrees, sunny skies on this Tuesday, May 12th. Good afternoon. I'm James Flippin. Let's dive into the five stories you should know at 5 o'clock.
4: This is the Top 5 at 5.
7: President Trump says he's optimistic about his official state visit to China before departing the White House for the long trip. Trump said he expected to have a long talk about Iran with Chinese President Xi Jinping.
8: I think he's been relatively good, to be honest with you. You look at the blockade, no problem. They get a lot of their oil from that area. We've had no problem, and he's been a friend of mine. He's been somebody that we get along with.
7: And as far as the war with Iran, President Trump says we'll see what happens, telling reporters the U.S. will only make a good deal with Iran that benefits the American people. Criminal charges have been filed in the deadly collapse of Baltimore's Francis Scott Key Bridge. Adam Gustafson of the Justice Department's Environment and Natural Resources Division spoke about the charges.
9: The indictment we've unsealed today alleges that Synergy and its employees, including Karthik Nair, broke the law in ways that caused this tragedy.
7: The MV Dolly crashed into the bridge back in March of 2024, causing it to collapse and forcing one of the nation's busiest ports to close for almost 3 months. The indictment charges three defendants with conspiracy to defraud the U.S. and with causing the death of six construction workers who were on the span at the time of its collapse. The World Health Organization says there are no signs of the start of a larger hantavirus outbreak. The WHO gave an update this morning saying there have been 11 cases reported, 9 of those confirmed. All cases are among passengers and crew of the hantavirus-infected cruise ship where 3 people died. 16 Americans who were on the cruise ship are now in quarantine in Nebraska. 2 others are in Atlanta. But health officials say the risk to the public is low. New York City Mayor Zohran Mamdani says he's delivering a balanced fiscal 2027 budget despite facing a $12 billion deficit.
10: I am proud to announce that we have closed the gap entirely, down to zero.
7: Mamdani cited aggressive savings as well as critical new investments and his partnership with Albany, as well as a pied-à-terre tax, looking to tax secondary homes worth at least $5 million. Dr. Marty McCarry is set to resign as commissioner of the FDA. According to multiple reports, Dr. McCarry will announce he's stepping down. It marks the 4th high-profile departure of the Trump administration this year. NBC News had reported that President Trump was considering ousting McCarry following months of dissatisfaction with some of his work at the FDA. Among the upcoming guests, host Sid Rosenberg of Sid and Friends of the Morning, fresh off his big interview with President Donald Trump.
11: This is the biggest show in the country. This is it. You know, you're sitting here with the guy.
7: Thank you, Sid. You're coming up next. It's Katz and Cosby. I'm James Flippin.
4: Common sense. Now, it's Katz and Cosby with John Katzimatidis and Rita Cosby, standing for truth, justice, and the American way, bringing common sense to the world. Now, here's John Katzimatidis and Rita Cosby. Breaking news, WABC.
6: Well, the President of the United States was on WABC this morning, and he was on for I guess almost 40 minutes.
12: Wow, it was a home run.
6: And he was on with Sid Rosenberg, and Sid Rosenberg is with us right now to talk to us about it.
12: Hey, Sid. And Sid, before we go, I want to play this because he talked about his trip to China. And here's a little bit, Sid, about what he told you. It's making worldwide news, my friend. Here it is.
0: This meeting coming up on Thursday with China.
8: Well, I think it's going to be good. And we do have a good, it's good to have a good relationship. You know, when I first got involved, China was just really taking advantage of us. And they're not anymore. And, you know, we do great with China. But we have a very good relationship. And, you know, a lot of advantages to us getting along. And if we didn't get along, you'd know about it.
12: Sid Rosenberg, that was just one of the things. He's now off to China. And before he took off, he spoke with you. So what did you think were the big headlines? You talked about so many things, Sid.
3: We did. And like John said, he gave me 40 minutes, which is pretty unheard of in radio. He'll do that on Fox and Friends in the morning. He'll sit with Sean Hannity for an hour. But radio 40 minutes is unheard of. And starting with the China news right there, Rita, you're right. I've already seen that, believe it or not, guys, on CNN. It's pretty surreal to walk down the stairs and there I am on CNN talking to Trump about China. Look, you guys know it's a very, very weird relationship. There's no question that Xi, just like Putin and the guy in North Korea, all these enemies, they love Trump. They do love him. But the truth is, it's a weird relationship because China right now is helping Iran. That's the bottom line. China is helping Iran. They're getting them weapons through the Caspian Sea. They're helping the Russians get them drones. And here we are trying to stop Iran. Yet on the other hand, China needs our help to make sure they get their oil from the Strait of Hormuz. So they need us. Plus, we've got the talks coming up about Taiwan and obviously the essential minerals and the car dealers and car makers in the United States. So there's a lot in common, but there's a lot not in common. So the question is, how does President Trump make this trip work for us when the truth is it may look good on the outside, but it's not so good on the inside?
12: Craig Eaton.
5: Sid, it was a great segment this morning. And I love the fact that the president praised WABC and the fact that AM radios need to stay in automobiles. And he said he's going to do everything to help us. That was amazing.
12: And in fact, you guys, hold on, because I have that clip of where he talks about AM radio with Sid. And here is President Trump talking about something near and dear to our heart. And he said he is going to support it. Take a listen.
0: The one person that can save AM radio, he called you the big guy, is the big guy. So when Sid talks to President Trump, make sure Sid brings it up. So I'm bringing it up.
8: Well, you know, I don't know if you know it, but I delayed it a long time in my first term. I delayed it, and it got delayed. But, you know, time flies, and now all of a sudden it's coming up again. They were going to do it in my first term, and I wouldn't allow it to happen.
0: That's right.
8: But yeah. I'm glad you mentioned it because, you know, it's not on my radar for some reason because John Castamatidis has done a phenomenal job. He should run ABC Television Network. He should run the ABC television stuff. They are the worst of all.
12: So what do you think, John? Are you going to get ABC Television Network? That's what Trump says you need to do.
6: Well, maybe I should take a shot at it.
12: Yeah, what do you think? What do you think, Sid?
6: Sid always wants to be on television.
12: Yes, Sid, there's the chance. We just make it ABC Radio, ABC TV.
3: Listen, I'll take it. And Craig Eaton, thank you for bringing that up. But that was not me. That was all John. I spoke with John before the conversation with Trump, and he said, and John's working hard on this for a long time. Yep. I got to give John Catsimatidis credit. Him and Chad Lopez, both of them have traveled across the country to make sure that AM radio is still relevant. But look, you know, ABC TV, they are terrible. Bill Ritter, maybe the worst of all the anchors. He's so biased. He's so agenda-driven. I do like N.J. Burkett, but Bill Ritter may be the absolute worst. But the truth is that President Trump knows we need AM radio. Why? His favorite talk show hosts in the country are all conservative radio hosts, whether it's Sid Rosenberg, Sean Hannity, Mark Levin, John Catsimatidis, Greg Kelly. We're all conservative radio hosts. So he knows that the reason why Democrats don't want it is that will silence us. So trust me when I tell you that there may be powers out there trying to stop it from happening. And even Congress keeps talking about this sunset clause, which gives us just 4 years or 8 years. But the president knows the importance of AM radio, the future of conservative talk radio. And I think in the end, John, Chad, Sid, we're going to win.
12: Yeah, that's a home run. And just like you said, and listen, not only for talk, but we've talked about it on the air for emergency purposes, you know, during hurricanes, during storms, sometimes that's the only communication. So there's a lot of big key.
6: Now, there's a lot, the Democrats are trying to push something, Sid. They're trying to push the fact is they want a sunset clause. And AM radio is indispensable. Why a sunset clause? Who is pushing that? Yeah, you know what they're doing? It's the same thing they're doing in Iran. Let's have peace, and maybe we get the Democrats, voted in November, and then we can do whatever we want in Iran again. And the sunset clause, the word sunset clause means that the law goes away in 8 years. Well, that's a lot of crap. Why should it go away in 8 years? Is AM going to be less valuable in 8 years from now? What do you think?
3: Probably more valuable. And don't forget that even when Barack Obama and John Kerry, those two dopes, put together the initial Iran deal, which is the worst deal ever made in this country's history, me and Trump agree on that, they had a sunset clause, too. Do you know if President Trump did not get rid of that deal back in 2016, that Iran could have started making nuclear weapons 4 years ago? So all sunset clauses mean is it's going to happen eventually.
6: Yeah.
3: That's not good. We don't want the Democrats to happen eventually.
6: Well, what they want is that if we get our people in, we're going to change it. That's what bottom line is.
3: Well, we need to do that. We need to get our people in. We need to change it. I did ask President Trump guys this morning about the midterms, and he seemed as confident as ever. And one very important question I asked the president, guys, we're talking about Iran, of course, and we talked about regime change. We talked about the Strait of Hormuz. But I asked him flat out, President Trump, I said, listen to me, you and Bibi get along great. Yeah, we get along great. We've never been closer. Everything's great. There'd be no Israel without me. He's right about that. But I said, President Trump, are you 100% sure, 100% sure in your heart of hearts that we will make sure that Iran will never be able to enrich that uranium and build a nuclear bomb? And he took about 3 seconds and he said, Sid, 100%. They played that, Rita, too, by the way, on CNN and MS Now and I think Fox News as well. So President Trump telling us this morning he is 100% sure. He left no room for any doubt. There'll be no enriched uranium and no nuclear weapons coming out of Iran.
12: And by the way, Sid, that was also, I think, in the Jerusalem Post, too, right? So it's like all over the place.
3: Yes. You know that. I've actually been, so far this afternoon, I'm glad you mentioned that, Rita, on the cover of the New York Post, Jerusalem Post. And here's the best one of all. As of right now, I'm on the cover. We're on the cover, WABC, of the Iranian newspaper. Now we really made it.
12: Oh, wow. Where's Baghdad Bob when you need him? Now, Sid, let's get to New York, because he also talked about Ken Griffin and he talked about Mondani. I want to play a little bit of this. This is what he told you about New York and the mayor. Here it is, Sid.
13: You know, you can't tax people out of New York. When you tax people out of New York, you never get them back. They think they're going to get them back. Like she's trying to get them back now. You don't get them back. Once they leave, they're gone. And I mean, you won't have a city left. You won't have a state left. It's a very dangerous thing that's happening right now.
12: So, Sid, elaborate. What else did he tell you about the situation in New York?
3: You know, the one thing I always do, guys, Rita and John and Craig and the whole crew, Judge, is I make sure I get to the New York stuff. Why is that? Because, look, everybody asks about China. He could be doing any radio show, any TV show in the country. China, Iran, midterms. But New York is dear to us. That's ours, okay? No one else is going to ask President Trump about New York for the most part. So he knows how much I hate Mamdani. I gave him the chance again today to say Mamdani's a bad guy. He wouldn't do it. In fact, twice he said, I think he's a good guy. But yet, after he said, I think he's a good guy, he admitted that forcing people out like Ken Griffin will destroy New York. Don't forget, President Trump is less than 3 weeks removed from putting on Truth Social. I hate to say this, but Mamdani is destroying New York. So, it's kind of a weird dynamic. On one hand, he goes, he's a good guy, I kind of like him. And then he admits that driving out people like Ken Griffin, maybe John Catsimatidis, will eventually ruin this city. And he's upset about it. He said, look, Ken pays a lot of taxes. And then he went, this is very funny, he goes, and so do I. So President Trump is still paying big taxes here in New York City. And he knows, whether it's the governor, Kathy Hochul, who's doing a horrendous job. If God loves us, I know God does. Bruce Blakeman will be the next governor and save us. Kathy Hochul is doing a terrible job. And all those taxes she says she's not going to do now, she'll do them all because she's scared to death of Mamdani once she beats Blakeman. So Trump knows this. He knows that Hochul's a danger. He knows Mamdani's a danger. He knows we need people like Ken Griffin, John Catsimatidis, and Bill Ackman to stay in New York. He's saying all the right things, but if you shut the door and shoot him up with truth serum, he's going to tell you New York is in a lot of trouble.
12: What about ICE? Did he talk about, because there's definitely been a war of words between, especially between Tom Homan and Kathy Hochul of late.
3: Yeah, we talked about ICE quite a bit. You know, I said, listen, President Trump, that's another thing. They vilify you. You know, he's used the word evil. Mamdani has used the word evil to describe President Trump's administration. And yes, I even said to President Trump today, Rita and crew, I said, I got to tell you, this is going to sound terrible, but I actually think the Democrats are happy that Pretty and Good are dead. I really do. I think they like the fact that they're dead because those two dead bodies now give them an argument as to why ICE is bad. They don't care about the 100,000 rapists and murderers and drug dealers that we deported and put away. They don't care about the thousands of little kids that were lost during the Biden administration that we found. If you look at the numbers, guys, two people dead in Minnesota. We know one's enough. There were two dead. There's tens, if not hundreds of thousands of bad people that we've gotten out of this country. The numbers don't add up. So I said to Trump, I said, I think they like that. He didn't argue. He said, look, at the end of the day, these are not good people. They don't want to close the borders. They don't like ICE. So he said, no, I'm going to change the name. They don't like ICE. For now, I'm going to call them NICE. I'm going to put national in front of ICE and call them NICE. See if they like that. But he's very upset that the Mamdanis, the Hochuls, the Minnesotas, all these sanctuary cities and states are not doing right by our law enforcement agents. When you look at the numbers, guys, again, Pretty and Good, that's terrible, don't get me wrong, but the numbers say ICE or NICE, they're doing a terrific job.
12: You know, it's funny. What about the NICE? How far is he from that actually happening? Because can you imagine, John, if the Democrats or say CNN has to say, well, the NICE agent showed up at the at this such and such location. I mean, if he changes the name, how serious is he about that, Sid?
3: I think he's serious.
6: As the Gulf of America.
12: Yeah, and it happened, right?
3: Right. And I tell you this, one of the funniest parts of our conversation this morning was he says to me, Sid, you're not going to believe this. He goes, I got guys. They've been in politics for 25 years. 25 years. They'll call me. They say, President Trump, I got this big race coming up. I need a nickname. You need a nickname. He goes, look, I feel badly about some of those nicknames. He goes, I'm friends with Marco Rubio now. I'm friends with all these guys I nicknamed years and years ago. He said, but I am good, right, Sid? I came up with fake news. I came up with Pocahontas. She's still a bad person. But he said, Sid, almost every day, some politician calls me and says, I got to win this race, President Trump. Get me a nickname. He loves that.
6: Has he given you a nickname yet, Sid?
3: You know, he's never given me a nickname. Now that you said that,
6: if you're going to run for mayor someday, you're going to need a nickname.
3: Well, you know what? I'm saving that for the next conversation. His daughter-in-law, Laura, has already endorsed me on the air. So has Bruce Blakeman. So has Mike Lawler. So has many people in this city. I'm not taking all that seriously just yet. You've done this, John. You know the deal. A lot of people are happy. More people are angry. When you look at the Republican field right now, I mean, Curtis is going to run again. This guy combined for 21%.
6: He has three chances. Slim, none, and less than none.
3: I think that's pretty accurate, yes. But he's going to do it again. So right now, if he's the best we've got, then I'm going to have to make that choice at some point soon and maybe jump inside the race.
12: Well, boy, that would be interesting. Can you imagine? Sid for mayor. I love it. Well, I love it.
3: You know, I had Rachel Campos on today. She does a great job on the weekends, Rita. You know
12: yep,
3: her. Fox
12: yep,
3: News
12: yep.
3: does a great job. She hosts the Facts and Friends on Saturday and Sunday. She's got a brand new book out, celebrating 250. And I played the Lara Trump cut from last week. Well, Lara said, Sid, you got to do it. You know, you basically have a set of balls. You're not going to back down. You're not going to be intimidated. You got to do it. And on the way out of a 20-minute conversation, Rachel Campos screamed with Sean Duffy right there, her husband, run for mayor. So if Rachel Campos says it, how can I say no?
12: How can you say no? Now you've had, and now I'm saying it. So you got three women saying it. Do you know three women saying, Sid, you got to do it? Guys would pay big bucks for that, all right?
3: Great. Thank you.
12: Thanks, Sid.
6: I'll talk to you in the morning.
3: All right, guys. Thank you so much for bringing me on. And you guys do a great job. You know, Trump said to me, he goes, I was listening to John Catsimatidis last week. He said this. He goes, that guy really loves his country. He loves America. So for what it's worth, he's not listening now. He's on the plane on the way to China. But when he's around, President Trump loves you guys. So congratulations.
12: Oh, and he loves you, too. And Sid, huge congrats on a big, big scoop, my friend. Well-deserved and awesome stuff.
3: Thank you, guys.
12: Thank you. Awesome.
3: Take care, guys. Bye.
12: And, John, we have Professor Alan Dershowitz now joining us.
6: Well, I love that, Professor.
12: I love him.
14: I have a great idea. I think that Staten Island should secede from New York and immediately elect Sid as mayor of Staten Island. So then we get a competition between Staten Island, New York. All the corporations are going to move to Staten Island, and it's going to become the greatest place in the Northeast.
12: I love it. The Mecca of Staten Island. What do you think? Yeah. What do you think, Judge Weinberg? What do you think?
15: I want to switch to Virginia. Can I switch to Virginia?
12: No, we're staying on Staten Island. No, but go ahead. Go to Virginia.
14: We can get to Virginia. Virginia is the easiest case going. I cannot imagine any lawyer signing their name to a brief in the Supreme Court asking the Supreme Court to review a state constitutional determination.
15: Yeah, where's the federal question? It gets into
14: federal
15: jurisdiction.
14: Question? Where do they, you know, Rudy Giuliani has been disbarred for making frivolous arguments. This is more frivolous than any of the arguments that Rudy ever made or Eastman ever made. It's absurd. You get a state court saying specifically we're focused on the state constitution. That's federalism. You can't. The Supreme Court has no power, no jurisdiction. We'd have to fight a civil war for that to happen, for the Supreme Court of the United States to have the power to tell a state how to interpret its constitution.
15: But Alan, let me ask you
12: yes,
15: this.
12: Exactly. I know Alan where Burke, you're going to go. The judge loves this. He's hopping out of his seat.
15: Alan, so yeah. They lose the case before the Supreme Court of Virginia. They're going to try to take the Supreme Court. You and I absolutely agree. They have no chance to get it there, let alone to win. So now, as a second argument, what they want to do is they want to impose term limits at the age 54 to totally remove the court and then pack it. What are your thoughts about that?
12: And by the way, as a coincidence, all the members of the board, Professor, the youngest one, well, happens to be 54.
15: Must be a coincidence.
6: have they lost their mind completely?
12: Is that legal? Right.
14: No, of course not. The Constitution provides that the justice of the Supreme Court shall serve during good behavior. Now, you know, I think a justice of the Supreme Court can be impeached.
15: No, I'm talking about Virginia.
12: This is Virginia's Supreme Court.
14: But I'm sure they have comparable rules. But the idea that you can somehow, you know, term limit judges that way, the term limits have been upheld and age limits have been upheld, at, you know, at age 70 or whatever. But age 54, which means that Ruth Bader Ginsburg never would have gotten on the Supreme Court. Justice Holmes, I think, wouldn't have made it on the Supreme Court. Some of the greatest justices, you know, obviously served into their 80s and 90s. So, you know, we're playing politics with the court. What I'm looking at is to see whether any of the three liberal justices, particularly Brown, would have the chutzpah to say, well, I would vote for certiorari. I come up with some cockamamie idea as to how the federal courts have jurisdiction, how the Supreme Court has jurisdiction over the state matter. I mean, it should be 9-0 with a rebuke to the lawyers for bringing the case. But we'll see what happens. We'll see if there are any votes for granting review. We first of all, we don't usually often find out. Sometimes it just says certiorari denied, but sometimes it does say with a dissent by so-and-so and so-and-so. So we'll wait and see whether or not the three liberals on the court are compliant with the general rules of federalism.
12: You know, Professor Dershowitz, we had, sadly, a second really out-of-control protest at a Jewish facility. This one happened last night in Brooklyn. And the images were really bad, like where they were pushing police. You see these all masked, of course, these protesters.
14: Well, I have to tell you, I just want to interrupt.
12: Yeah, go ahead.
14: I went to a funeral today of a dear friend of mine, Abe Foxman. You may know.
12: Oh, yes, of course. Of course. A legend.
14: He was the head of the Anti-Defamation League. We've worked together for 40 years. I have to tell you, my family was concerned about me going to that synagogue for that funeral for fear of my life. Nothing happened, fortunately. But, you know, this was a well-advertised funeral for a man who was a strong Zionist, strong supporter of Israel, strong supporter of the Jewish community. And the idea that I have to be afraid to go to a synagogue tells you everything you need to know about what's going on in New York. If this were in England, I don't think I'd go. I think I'd watch it on closed circuit television. If this were France, I would have hesitation about going. And if this were Brooklyn, I'd have hesitation about going. You know, it's interesting. The two things that are closest to my heart growing up were Brooklyn and now Harvard. I have, and the Democratic Party. So I'm now pretty much 3 for 3. I've given up a lot on Brooklyn. I love Bay Ridge and I love Bensonhurst, but downtown Brooklyn and, you know, Brooklyn Heights and the co-ops and all of that, you can have that part of Brooklyn back. You know, Harvard, I have no feeling of warmth toward Harvard today. And the Democratic Party, of course, I've left. So, you know, I feel a little bit homeless and a little bit that my past has abandoned me, and many others feel the same way.
12: Yeah, that's heartbreaking. Well, we have former Brooklyn GOP chair Craig Eaton.
5: Professor, I still live in Brooklyn. I live in Bay Ridge. I've been there 35 years.
14: Bay Ridge is a good part of Brooklyn and Bensonhurst and, you know, parts of Flatbush. But don't tell me that, you know, Park Slope is today a good place. What do you think about that? You know, these people who are really Manhattanites who have moved to Brooklyn to take over and to turn it into a radical left-wing place.
5: Well, you know, the tempers are really running high in Brooklyn. In Bay Ridge, for example, Fifth Avenue in the 70s is the largest Muslim population in the entire city. I mean, from the 50s all the way to the 80s now on Fifth Avenue. But
14: I know, and a lot
5: it's
14: of
5: still
14: also
5: safe.
14: Chinese,
5: it's still safe.
14: A lot of Asians.
5: A lot of Asians.
14: And it's good. Yeah. And I think they're much better off there than in the fancy parts of, you know, where I was born in Williamsburg. I was born probably in a house, a three-family house on U Street. Probably was worth $2,000. It's probably worth $5 million now. It's, you know, Williamsburg has become very, very fancy. And two groups of people largely live there, the Hasidim, and then the very hard left people who are intolerant toward people who are different from them. So, you know, Brooklyn is a mixed place, but boy, very different from when I grew up, where there were just wonderful neighborhoods. People could walk on the street and people got along. You know, we played basketball against each other and we flirted with each other's girlfriends, sometimes got into a fist fight over that. I was the worst, you know.
12: What about, though, the protests that have been taking place there? I mean, this was terrible. They were waving Hezbollah flags last night. And I was watching some of these images today.
16: Can you imagine that? You bring in immigrants, but these are not immigrants. It goes back to my immigrants and migrants. You bring in migrants, and they're waving the flag of another country.
12: Not just of another country, of a terrorist group.
14: And of a terrorist group that says we want to destroy America, that America is the big Satan. Remember, Hezbollah is Iran. There's no difference. They just spell the words differently. But Hezbollah is a wholly owned subsidiary of Iran, as is Hamas and as are the Houthis. And so, I mean, that's why this war in Iran cannot end with these mullahs still in control of, you know, because they're exporting their terrorism to Brooklyn and they're exporting their terrorism all over the world. And that can't be tolerated. That's why I think President Trump has to really bite the bullet and make regime change more possible. I think there are things that can be done to make it more likely.
12: And before we let you go, Professor Dershowitz, you brought up Harvard. This is so horrible, this case yesterday of this guy who opened fire in Cambridge, Massachusetts, literally firing at cars and people. I think he got off like 50-plus rounds. Seriously injured two people. And when you look at the background, Professor Dershowitz, he was charged with trying to kill a cop a couple years ago, and he served 5-6 years.

0: rest of my life in Florida and New York in the spring. But I think a lot of people are being driven from New York to Florida. And, you know, that's understandable in light of what's going on. But when Sid becomes mayor, they're all going to come back.
1: Yeah, that's true. They'll flock back. They'll flock back. You know, Professor, one of the things that happened here was one of the Tim Shee's also looking at Senator Tim Shee of Montana is looking at maybe some legislation to hold judges accountable civilly. If they overreach or if they don't do anything, they give somebody a slap on the wrist. Is that even conceivable?
0: It's very unlikely. The Supreme Court, in a decision some years ago, ruled without real legislation, ruled that judges have a very high degree of immunity. You can't imagine how bad that case was. In that case, a Southern man told his 16-year-old daughter that she needed an appendectomy, and without her knowing it, while she was unconscious, he had the doctors tie her tubes so she couldn't have babies because she was going out with a man that the father didn't approve of.
2: Oh my God.
0: And the judge went along with it. The judge secretly went along with this, and when the girl grew up and found out she couldn't have babies, she sued the judge, and the Supreme Court held the judge was immune even from that. And
2: Oh my God.
0: You know, judges are above the law today under Supreme Court decisions. So I don't think we're going to get very far.
2: Judge Weinberg is celebrating on the across the way.
0: He's a retired
3: That's
0: judge.
3: Right.
0: He doesn't have
3: Thank
0: immunity.
3: You.
0: Yeah,
3: Thank
0: yeah.
3: you. In my next life, when I come back, I'll worry about it.
0: Because he does the right thing. He doesn't need immunity. You only need immunity if you're a bad guy.
1: Exactly.
2: Well, I mean, we talk about that. I mean, we have so many judges that are letting people out. And the people that they're letting out are bad criminals, and they're going out and killing other people.
0: And if you don't let them out, the judge apologizes to them for keeping them in, the way the judge in the District of Columbia apologized to the guy who tried to kill the journalist and the president. So, you know, yeah, the judges have become part of the very divisive political system in the country, and that's too bad, because judges should be above partisanship and above politics and should be administering the law equally and fairly. And many do. Most do, but
1: yep.
0: not all.
1: Absolutely.
0: Not all.
1: Professor Dershowitz, we love you.
3: Thank
1: love you.
3: Very
1: Great
3: much.
1: To talk to you.
0: Thank you so much.
1: Thank you.
0: For having me on. Bye.
1: Bye-bye. And John, we're going to take a break. And then we have Fernando Mateo's coming up to talk about Mondani. He is fired up.
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5: 27 westbound slow in East Hampton and Wayne Scott. Heavier through Watermill and then from Southampton through Tuckahoe. Main Road is still busy both ways into Cross River Drive. West on Sunrise Highway. Delays from Yaphank Avenue to just past Station Road. An accident's reported there. Long Island Railroad is on or close to schedule. From the WLIR Traffic Desk, I'm Lisa Ritchie.
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0: knows at this point. You know, Mayor Mamdani is trying to do what he believes is the right thing. His biggest problem is the advisors that he has around him. None of them know anything about business. None of them have ever earned any money. So all they do is hate the people that make money and that create jobs and that make things happen in this city. I really would wish for the mayor to reconsider and look at his staff and say, who amongst you has ever made any money? Who amongst you has ever run a business? Because guess what? We are running New York City. New York City is the biggest business in the world. Nothing bigger than New York City. Yet they don't know how to do it. And they don't find the right advisors that understand business, that understand what job creation is, who understand that befriending, okay, all of the billionaires and all of the millionaires of New York City, they will get a lot more than trying to force their way in and take what's not theirs, take what other people have earned, and that pisses me off. You know, Mayor Mamdani may have the right intentions, but he has to get the right advice. He needs small business people in a commission. He needs big businesses in a commission. He needs to get a tin can and go around and ask the Bezos, who just donated $100 million, okay, to help pre-K students, okay? You know, who'll donate $100 million? Maybe he could have gotten $500 million from the guy if he were friendly, and he would go to him with a tin can and say, I need your help. You know, we need common sense government. We don't need a government that's just bloated because they're all bureaucrats. These people continue to recycle themselves. They go to the city council. They leave the council. They go to the assembly. They leave the assembly. They go to the Senate. They leave the Senate. They go to borough president. Then from borough president, they go to controller.
1: There's a permanent job. It's crazy. And Fernando, I mean, there is no common sense at all. I mean, what's going on in Virginia, me and Rita pointed it out to Professor Dershowitz, that they want to, the judges, the Supreme Court justices in Virginia that voted against the Democrats, they want to have a retirement age of 54 and get rid of them all. I mean, you can't make this up.
2: Right. It's like, change the rules, right?
0: You know, the bottom line is that we don't have people that have any kind of experience running our government. So they do what they think is right. They feel that by giving the house away, they're doing the right thing. And that's not the way it works. People don't want handouts.
1: Let's look at
0: people
1: the education.
0: Want jobs. Let's people look, want opportunities.
1: Fernando, let's look at the education of two of our congresswomen. AOC? AOC. She gets rid of Amazon that they was going to invest $30 billion, and she stupidly says, this is how stupid this is, we're going to keep the $4 billion, we're going to give them back. There was no $4 billion. After Amazon put $30 billion into our city, we give them back part of it.
2: Right, but she's telegraphing like she's going to save everybody money by doing it.
1: And what's the other congresswoman? One sec, one more.
2: Who's the other one?
1: The one, the one in Minnesota?
2: Oh, Ilhan Omar.
1: Ilhan Omar. She when she's reading World War II, World War with two Roman numerals, two, she says World War XI. I mean, how stupid. I mean, don't you have to pass an IQ test or a history test or something?
2: Obviously not.
3: You just have to be elected. That's all.
2: Isn't that scary?
0: John, it's not only scary. Understand, Ocasio-Cortez was a bartender. She had personality. She had charisma. And she beat a powerhouse in Queens.
2: Yes, right, Crowley.
0: Totally unexpected. Yep. Totally unexpected. Why? Because she smiled, because she was young, because she was funny. Why did Mamdani win? Mamdani won because of his smile, because of his energy, because of his personality. You know, we have

0: our biggest problem here are ourselves. We allow these people to become elected officials, and we do nothing about taking them out. You know, if these billionaires really wanted to do what's right, they would invest in solid candidates, and they would get these people out of there.
1: One quick question, Craig. Craig, 12 years the GOP chairman of Brooklyn. Did you do such dumb things in Brooklyn like they do?
2: Never.
3: No, he didn't, but he got elected because of his lies. He got elected because of the promises he made to the young people. You're going to get free buses. You don't have to pay your rent. We're not going to raise your rent. He made promises to people. They believed these promises, and they voted him
2: just like Obama did.
0: It's not just about the promises. It's the charisma. It's the smile.
2: I agree. The whole social media phenomenon. Absolutely.
0: Yeah, but none of them know a goddamn thing about business.
1: No, none of them. They know nothing.
0: They're chasing people away where they should be bringing them in.
1: We might as well bring back Sergeant Schultz and make him a congressman. Fernando Mateo.
2: He'd be better. He was a good actor.
1: Thank you so much for coming on. We have to go on. Thank you so much.
0: All righty.
2: Thank you, Fernando.
1: And Goya Foods is sponsoring the top news of the day. Give us the top news.
4: It's the top news of the day. Here's Rita Cosby.
2: By the way, John, I like that Sergeant Schultz reference. I loved Hogan's Heroes.
1: You might as well make Sergeant Schultz a congressman.
2: I agree. Bring back Robert Crane, right? Bob Crane was great. Exactly. Well, here are the headlines, guys. President Trump is on the way to China, and he's feeling optimistic about the trip. He says he will have a long talk with Xi, of course, about Iran. And also, the Hanta virus, a lot of people talking about this. The World Health Organization is assuring that there are no signs that the virus is going to become a large outbreak. That's what they say.
1: I'm going to call Dr. Mihalos to come later on for a couple minutes.
2: Oh, good, to give us a good update, because he is the best. He's our resident genius. We love him.
5: A renaissance man,
2: I agree. By the way, they're saying that all cases so far have been among the passengers and crew of the Hanta virus-infected cruise ship where the three people died. And we'll get an update from Dr. Peter Mihalos. And everybody stay tuned, because we have General Jack Keane coming up. Big updates and the big latest on Iran. Who better than him?
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7: 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Outbound GW Bridge, 20 minutes, 15 at the Lincoln and 20 to 25 at the Holland. Westbound Staten Island Expressway approaching exit 12, an accident in the two center lanes. North on the Harlem River Drive, just past Frederick Douglass Boulevard, a crash. The two right lanes are blocked. And south on the Major Deegan approaching West 234th Street, a collision in the right lane. N, R, and W service is disrupted between Queens and Manhattan because of a smoke condition. Try the EFM or 7 instead. That's 77 WABC. Traffic and Transit, I'm Lisa Ritchie.
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2: And this is interesting, of course, after the big recent elections that took place there, which were not good for Keir Starmer's party. Now, the UK Prime Minister Keir Starmer, who's been like a Neville Chamberlain when it comes to Iran, he is trying to put down a revolt that could end up bringing in a fifth leader there in 7 years. So we'll keep you posted on that, John. That is an interesting one.
1: I think since the king was here with President Trump, I think it riled up the troops. And they said, hey, this prime minister we have is for the birds.
2: Right, because even, you know, John, you bring up a good point, because when the king was here, he was really, really articulate and showed stalwart support for, you know, the United States and the eradication of nuclear weapons. So you got to give him credit for that.
1: Now,
2: for
1: we
2: sure.
1: have General Keenan. Let's go, General Keenan.
2: Yes, we do. We have the great General Jack Keenan. And, of course, everybody, he is a retired 4-star general. He's also the chairman of the Institute of the Study of War. And he's also a Fox News senior strategic analyst. General Keene, where is all this headed now? Of course, President Trump on his way right now to China. It's a long trip. We were looking. It's like a 16 hours.
1: Holy cow.
2: Yeah. Is it going to be quicker in Air Force One? What do you think, John?
1: No, not quicker. No.
2: All right. So a 15-16 hour trip.
3: But definitely comfortable.
2: Yeah, definitely comfortable. Right. Definitely comfortable. So what do you think is going to happen with China, with Iran, General Keene? What are your thoughts?
5: Well, certainly, initially, the objectives in going to China were largely economic. Dealing with the trade imbalance that we've had for years with China, and also discussions around tariffs and technology transfer. We want them to buy more from the United States than what they've been buying. And, you know, we made a deal with them before, and they sort of reneged on half of it in the first administration, the first Trump administration. So I know the president likely is going to be much firmer on this. And the things that they're wanting to buy is soybeans and Boeing aircraft and the like. I think he's taking somewhere in the neighborhood of about 6 to 8 CEOs with him in terms of doing business with China. But clearly, hanging over the talks, which was not in the planning stage when these talks were initially put together, is Iran, as you appropriately stated. And that is a reality here. And for our audience to understand, China buys 90% of Iran's oil, which is their major source of revenue. They buy it at discounted prices. And that means that China has been financing Iran's behavior for years, and particularly given the fact that the sanctions have been imposed on them. And China has been a way of getting around those sanctions. So all of the rockets and missiles that you've seen the Houthis use, that you've seen Hamas use to fire at Israel, that you see Hezbollah, tens of thousands of them, many thousands just recently, all of that is financed by Iran. That's the major source of revenue.
1: And it goes beyond that. And I want all our listeners to know, under President Trump 45, we allowed Iran only to produce 300,000 barrels a day. Under President Biden 46, we not only did he bring the price of crude oil up to 100, he allowed Iran to produce 3 million barrels a day. So we made them, how do we say it, zillionaires again?
5: Yeah. I mean, there's no doubt what China's complicity is. So what does China really want here? For sure, they want a negotiated settlement. Why is that? Because the regime will survive and there will be sanction relief, unfrozen assets, frozen assets in the neighborhood of about $100 billion. Not all of that would go at once if a deal was made, but it would be condition-based. And they want reparations. Now, the president hasn't agreed to any of that, but that's what the Iranians want, and for sure that's what China wants. Why? Because the regime not only survives, but they begin to recover. And that's what China wants. This is their major foothold in the Middle East. And they get about 35 to 40% of their oil still from the Middle East. Only 10% comes from that purchase of Iranian oil. So they are very dependent on the stability in the Middle East, but they want Iran to maintain the influence they have in the Middle East going forward. So they don't want President Trump returning to full combat operations, which he's inclined to do now, given the deal has been essentially blown up. And I'm sure President Xi is going to probably try his best to talk him down from that. But this is, listen, China and the United States, this is the most important bilateral relationship that's been established since the end of the Cold War, when the United States was in a similar relationship with the Soviet Union. And both of these leaders recognize the significance of it. Obviously, we're both superpowers. We've been a military and economic superpower post-World War II. China is an emerging power. And we're clashing because why? Because President Xi has stated time and again he wants to dominate and control the Indo-Pacific region, and he wants to replace the United States as the world's global leader. This is not fiction. This is something
1: you're right.
5: He is moving in that direction.
1: Now, isn't the other part of this is let's have peace until maybe the Democrats get in, and then we can do whatever we want again? I mean, I don't think there's any common sense Democrats left in the Democratic Party that I have respect for.
5: Well, where President Xi is, certainly, he understands, I think, watching President Trump in the first term. And people think there's a difference in first term, second term. That's nonsense. But when President Trump looked at the world that he had to deal with in the first term, he dealt with. He finished ISIS, used military force to do it. Assad uses chemical weapons. Obama, having a red line, ignored and did nothing. Trump stopped it, because he knew that could be dangerous. If you tolerate the use of WMD, other nations will do it. So he stops bad things from happening and was willing to use force. He took down al-Baghdadi and also Qasem Soleimani, which was quite significant. 4 years go by, and Biden's foreign policy is in the tank. Russia conducts an invasion in Europe, first one since of any consequence since World War II. Iran and their proxy start a war in the Middle East. Trump comes into power. The Western Hemisphere is completely out of control, with cartels and fentanyl and the rest of it and open borders. And he would rather the world not be like that, but it is. It's the world he has to deal with. And he went out there aggressively to deal with all of these three major areas. So Xi has seen this, and he knows what he's dealing with here. I think President Trump, despite the political opposition out there and what they're saying, goes into these discussions with the wind at his back, given he's taken Venezuela away from China as being their number one foothold in the Western Hemisphere by capturing Maduro and now bending that regime to our will.
2: Yep.
5: And he's pushed back on Iran quite significantly here. Nothing is going to be the same for Iran going forward. And he understands this. You're absolutely right, John. President Xi is not going to go to conflict operations when President Trump is in office as the president of the United States. Not happening.
1: Absolutely correct on that. Well, General Keane, thank you for coming on this. This Tuesday night, and we have a long week ahead of us.
5: Yeah, we sure do.
2: Yeah.
5: An interesting week, and hopefully a good week for the world.
2: Absolutely. Jack, thank you. Thank you, General. We love you. Thank you.
5: Yeah, great talking to you, Rita. Great talking to you, John. Take care.
2: Thank you. And, John, I understand we have calling in now Senator Ron Johnson from Wisconsin.
1: Let's go to Wisconsin now. From the great state of Wisconsin, we have Senator Ron Johnson, middle America, common sense, one good friend, one smart guy. Well, Senator, I mean, there's a few things bothering you lately. Tell us about it.
9: Well, John, hope you're doing well. Well, 2 weeks ago, we held a hearing and issued a report in my permanent subcommittee investigation. We got 11 million pages from Bob Kennedy Jr. with his commitment to radical transparency. And we found in that 11 million pages is that the head of the FDA division that is in charge of vaccine approval and safety surveillance on March 1st of 2021, less than 3 months after the COVID injections got the emergency use authorization, he was briefed that the algorithm they were using to analyze the VAER system, the Vaccine Adverse Event Reporting System, was going to hide the safety signals. He was told this. 26 days later, using a new analytic system, he was shown 49 cases of extreme masking and 29 safety signals, including sudden cardiac death, pulmonary infarction, Bell's palsy, different types of strokes, and they ignored it. He kept getting updates from the woman, Dr. Sharfman, who was trying to warn him about this, trying to warn the public. They shunned her off to the side. They ignored them, told her to cease and desist. So this is a major scandal that our federal officials, who said they were going to, you know, use VAERS and, you know, survey these experimental vaccines, this gene therapy, you know, watch it like a hawk, did the exact opposite. They knew there were these shots were causing sudden death, and they lied to the American public. They're still lying to the American public. It should be a major scandal, John, but not one major news outlet is covering it. I was actually scheduled to be on CNN last week in the afternoon show. I said in my report, they canceled the interview. So, again, this is being covered up by federal agencies. It's being covered up, obviously, by the vaccine manufacturers. It's being covered up by big media.
1: Well, you're on big media right now. WABC is number one in the country. And we're telling this to the public. Now, tell us exactly again so people could understand exactly what happened.
9: So the head of CBER, Peter Marks, was briefed on March 1st that the algorithm they would use to analyze VAERS was going to hide the safety signals of the new COVID injections. 26 days later, using a new algorithm, he was shown that the old algorithm had showed 49 cases of extreme masking, and now they can reveal 25 safety signals on adverse events, including sudden cardiac death, Bell's palsy, pulmonary infarction. They kept getting a report every month from their data mining expert, Dr. Sharfman. They ignored her, and they continued to lie to the American public that these ingestions were safe and effective, and they're not seeing safety signals. Peter Marks will say that to this day, even though he was shown them. He just closed his eye and lied to the American public. It's a major scandal. And listen, I appreciate that you are doing this on WABC. The network, you know, TV news hasn't covered it.
1: Well, and thank you for coming to us, and that's important. I mean, it reminds me of the time. I'm the one that interviewed Dr. Fauci in, where was it, January of 2020 or 21? And he said, COVID, nothing to worry about. I remember the words because, you know, everybody played it afterwards.
9: Yeah, no, listen, Fauci is a very bad person. Bobby Kennedy pointed that out in his book, The Real Anthony Fauci. I'd recommend your audience read that one to find out really what a bad person Anthony Fauci was. We were so misled during COVID. I mean, our response to it was a miserable failure. The shutdowns destroyed people's lives, destroyed people's businesses, the masks, which they knew wouldn't work. And then, of course, they sabotaged early treatment. Now, I know ivermectin worked. And hydroxychloroquine, those things worked, but they sabotaged it because they wanted to push the injection. They wanted everybody to get
1: They made a zillion dollars on the injections.
9: Absolutely. They made a boatload of money, and they've never admitted to this day all the harm it's done.
1: And I know a lot of people where the harm is done. People died of heart attacks, et cetera, et cetera. Now, right now, I told you about my interview with Fauci. Right now, the new disease in town from that cruise ship, they said nothing to worry about. But is there something to worry about? Any gut feeling?
9: Well, what I worry about is, again, the government overreaction and the taking away our freedom. So, no, I'm highly concerned that they'll overhype this. They'll scaremonger. They've already got vaccines waiting in the wings to now all of a sudden get everybody with this vaccine, probably on the same kind of mRNA platform that is proven so dangerous with the COVID injection. So, no, I would take this huge grain of salt. I mean, when I'm reading about the hantavirus, this is not a new strain. This is a new strain that jumps people to people. It's generally, you know, airborne in dust around, rat feces, that type of thing, generally in the Southwest. This is not, I don't think, anything to be freaked out about at all. Now, let's watch it carefully. You had the situation on a cruise ship, which is, you know, quite the little crucible there for spreading a disease. We've seen this with the Nova virus and other things as well. Probably not good for the cruise industry, but I don't think the general public needs to worry about this at all.
1: Well, thank you, Doctor Senator Johnson. Thank you, Senator Johnson, and we'll talk to you again real soon. And thank you for everything you do in keeping Americans informed.
9: Have a great day.
2: really powerful stuff about the vaccine. And let's go to our resident genius, John. I understand we have Dr. Peter Milos calling in. Here he is.
1: What the heck is going on with the new virus? With us today is Dr. Peter Milos. And doctor, what's going on?
10: Well, what's happening is the Hanta virus, which originally started in Korea by the Hanta River, and what it does, it's an infection and it's aerosolized, and it starts with the poop from mice, basically in their urine, and it gets aerosolized, gets into the lungs. And the problem is that it takes up to 6 weeks for it to show up as a disease, and people, 38% of people who get it, can end up dying.
1: Now, those people that were supposed to be in quarantine and they were sending them back to New York, what happens with them? That's not quarantine.
10: Yeah, no, absolutely. I think that we have to be very careful because of the six-week incubation period, I think we're going to be seeing more cases. But the good news is that we need to allow them to start using antivirals, like things that are being tested on animals and in some other countries, like favipiravir and molnupiravir, things that block RNA viruses. And we need to have another Operation Warp Speed just to be prepared, not to get paranoid. But IV monoclonal antibodies like they used on COVID that Regeneron developed, we need things like that as soon as possible. And
1: now, doctor, I just want to warn you. I am the same person that interviewed Dr. Fauci in January 2020 or 21, or I forget the year, and he says nothing to worry about.
10: Well, I'm not saying that. I'm saying that okay. We have to be careful, especially when you're cleaning out your shed, your garage. I actually know a doctor from the Hamptons who passed away 5-6 years ago when he cleaned out his garage and it got aerosolized and it goes into the lungs, causes inflammation. So it is real. It does spread and it could take up to 6 weeks. So we're going to see more cases and we have to be careful and be prepared.
1: So in other words, stay away from areas where there are rats hanging out in the extra dust and extra, et cetera, right?
10: Yeah, absolutely, because it started in a landfill in Patagonia for these two Dutch people who ended up dying because they were in a landfill filled with rats just to get some pictures of some birds. But we need to be careful, stay away from rats, and wear a mask if you're going to be sweeping up a garage, a basement, or a shed, and keep listening to the
1: WABC. Thank you so much, Doctor.
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3: He is one smart doctor, Dr. Milos, and one of the nicest guys that we've ever met.
2: Absolutely. We love him. And we're going to take a break, you guys. Miranda Devine, right after the break on Katz and Cosby.
11: 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New York's talk station, 77 WABC. And now, Joe Concha sounds off.
12: Well, Hassan Piker back on the campaign trail.
11: More after this. Tax season is here, and this is the tax break of the day.
13: Today's topic is keeping track of tax credits expiring soon.
11: This is the tax break of the day.
13: While the deadline is passed, certain credits like renewable energy incentives temporarily expire or phase out. Tax preparers monitor legislation and deadlines to advise clients on timing purchases or contributions. Missing a credit deadline can mean losing hundreds or thousands of dollars. Strategic planning ensures credits are claimed before expiration. Staying informed is crucial for maximum benefit. Early preparation allows taxpayers to take advantage of opportunities before rules change. Each state has unique rules that require attention. Understanding local tax benefits can significantly increase overall savings opportunities. Some states frequently update their credit programs and qualification standards. Reviewing both resident and non-resident state rules helps ensure accurate filings.
11: This has been your tax break of the day. And now, Joe Concha sounds off.
12: Hassan Piker back on the campaign trail because Democrats really, really love their new mascot. Here he is talking about how Republicans, they traffic in hatred. Except there's one little problem with that argument.
14: The Republicans are corrupt. We all know that they're monsters. They're racist. They traffic in hatred. We are no longer going to vote for do-nothing Democrats either. We're voting for Democrats with a purpose.
12: And there you go. The problem is, in cut number five, here's Hassan Piker literally trafficking in hatred.
15: Let the streets soak in their red capitalist bloods, dude.
12: Yep, that's the new Democrats mascot. Kill all the capitalists. Great campaign message, guys.
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1: And we are back. And with us today is Miranda Devine and Rita.
2: Yeah, boy, Miranda, you hit it right on the head. This sort of misdirected sympathy. And I am furious, as everybody should be, about this horrible case of this guy, this repeat offender, the 32-year-old guy who just gets out of a psych ward and he pushes the former teacher down the stairs to his death in a subway, in a New York City subway. And then there was somebody who was a victim of his before who felt bad because she didn't want to put another black man in jail. Explain what's going on here, because this infuriates me.
17: It really is, and it's just so sad, but so typical of this misplaced female compassion that has been so misdirected since, I guess, for the last 6 years. It's gotten worse since we had the George Floyd riots. So this young liberal woman, she refused to cooperate with prosecutors after this same guy allegedly attacked her on the subway 5 weeks before he pushed a retired New York City school teacher to his death last week. And she's 23. She now has regrets. And as you said, she told one of our reporters, maybe a part of me was just like, I don't want to put another black man in jail. And because of that, this violent, recidivist, predator, crazy or not crazy, whatever it is, he allegedly killed another victim. And she was very lucky to escape. And instead of saying to herself, right, well, I must make sure that no one else goes through the ordeal that I did, and he chased her and her friend through the subway car, according to her, and then tried to tackle her onto the ground, and she managed to get away. But this person was a very tall, very strong, fit male. And so she was lucky that she managed to evade him. And she and her friend also, she says, got off the train, and they were walking down the street. They ran, and then they were walking down the street, and this person, they said, was following them. So this wow. is not normal. This is frightening. This is somebody who should not have been on the street. And I cannot for the life of me understand the mentality of someone who's been so brainwashed by the lies that they've been fed by the left, that, you know, the only reason that there are any people in jail who are black is because the cops and the system are racist. It's not true. The justice is blind, and it's meant to be blind, but it's getting increasingly less blind, which is dangerous for everybody, black, white, whatever race or creed you are.
2: Absolutely. Craig Eaton.
3: One of the big problems we have here, too, is that the DA, his handcuff, the bail laws and the discovery laws. You know, the DA must disclose the name and address and contact information for every victim and witness to a crime to the defense counsel for these dirtbag defendants. So people are afraid. They don't want to get involved. They don't want to prosecute. They don't want to cooperate because they're afraid of retaliation.
17: That is such a good point. And this was the laws that Andrew Cuomo brought in when he was governor. He approved them. And they went into into operation in January of 2020. Yeah, that was when the COVID was. So it was right before COVID hit, and everybody warned that these laws would be catastrophic, the new bail laws, but also, as you said, these new requirements that prosecutors must reveal the names and circumstances, addresses and everything of the victim to their attacker. And so, of course, a lot of women are afraid that that would put them in danger. And everybody warned, but because COVID hit a couple of months later, there was a lockdowns and it was all masked. And then when crime went up after COVID, nobody put the finger on those laws.
2: Yeah, absolutely. Really frightening stuff. Well, Miranda, thank you so much.
1: Miranda.
2: Yeah, it's scary. We got to wake up.
1: What do we all stand for? Truth, justice,
2: and the American way.
1: Away. And let's join Mark Levin in progress.
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21: To remove these imams, to remove these phony scholars, to shut down their... to clean out our colleges and universities, including defunding them, starving for their sustenance. The time is now. And if not now, when? And if it goes on much longer, it's irreversible. It's time for Democrats to start speaking out against what's going on in their party. Immediately. Not just Fetterman. Not just a handful who are Jewish. Republicans are speaking out. I see it online all the time. I hear them all the time. There's a justice on the Supreme Court of Pennsylvania. His name is David Wecht. He's a well-known liberal Democrat justice who helped lead the way to trying to stop two very, very important cases that were going to the U.S. Supreme Court. And they did go to the U.S. Supreme Court. Sam Alito, it appeared, wanted to take them, but they couldn't get four votes to take them in the 2000 election. And that justice, who was elected as a Democrat, just resigned from the Democrat Party. According to the Philadelphia Inquirer, Pennsylvania Supreme Court Justice David Weck leaves the Democrat Party over acquiescence to Jew hatred. The justice from Allegheny County, Pittsburgh area, said he was no longer registered with any political party. Pennsylvania Supreme Court Justice Weck leaves the Democrat Party. He announced it yesterday. He's 63, had been a member of the court's liberal 5-2 majority, and was retained for a second 10-year term in November in an election that Democratic donors and the Democratic Party spent millions on. He said he's no longer registered with any party. He's a lib, so he'll never be a Republican, but he can't handle his own party anymore. The justice from Allegheny County said in a statement that his former party had changed since he was the Pennsylvania Democratic Party's vice chair 25 years ago, when a gunman in 2018 targeted Jewish worshipers at Pittsburgh's Tree of Life Synagogue, where he was married. The assailant was motivated by right-wing ideology, he says. Not really. He was a Trump hater. A Trump hater. But in the years since, that same hatred has grown on the left, he says. Nazi tattoos, jihadist chants, intimidation and attacks at synagogues, other hateful anti-Jewish invective and actions are minimized, ignored, even coddled. Acquiescence to Jew hatred is now disturbingly common among activists, leaders, even many elected officials in the Democrat Party. I can no longer abide this, he says. Well, Schumer can abide it. He's Jewish. He's all right with it. The Nazi tattoos reference appears to be about Graham Plattner. Yeah, really? Very smart, Philadelphia Inquirer. Rook Chamber did not make him available on Monday and only said the change followed many recent events across the nation. Eugene Despuola, the chair of the Democrat Party in Pennsylvania, did not immediately respond. Senator John Fetterman, a Democrat, whose future party affiliation has been a topic of media reports in recent days, said in a post on X, the Democratic Party must control its own rising anti-Semitism problem. He said, as I've affirmed, I'm not changing my party, but I fully understand David's personal choice. And it goes on. Now, ladies and gentlemen, I want to be clear about something. You've been with me for a long time. Some of you more recently, but many of you for a long time. When I saw this starting to percolate in the Republican Party, I said to my wife, and she will attest to this, Julie, I've got to go down into the sewer and deal with this, because we cannot allow the Republican Party to be devoured by the same bigotry and hatred that is devouring the Democrat Party. I told her I have to do it on radio, and I pray to God that our radio owners and radio managers all over the country will stand by me, and every single one of them has. Every single one. I told my wife from time to time I'm going to have to use my cable presence and platform to do the same. And as a result of that, I've been under intense attack, day in and day out. And I don't care. You have one life to live. You either live it the right way or you don't. The right way or you don't. And we have done a pretty good job of pushing this element out of our party and out of our movement. We have people who've never been MAGA saying that I've never been MAGA, which is a lie. But I know what I have been. I've been involved in the conservative movement since I was 13 years old. That's 55 years. I have fought for it. I've debated for it. I've argued for it. I've campaigned for it. I've written about it repeatedly. We've been involved in important presidential elections, you and I, conservatives challenging the Republican establishment and so forth. I don't need lectures from a Tucker Carlson or a Megyn Kelly or a Piers Morgan or these people, these newbies that have done nothing for liberty and conservatism and constitutionalism. Zero. When you're anti-establishment, that doesn't mean you're anti-American. You're anti-establishment doesn't mean you're anti-United States military. When you're anti-establishment, that doesn't mean you're anti-Judeo-Christian values and beliefs and principles. When you're anti-establishment, it doesn't mean you're anti-Constitution or Declaration of Independence or American history and the founders. On the contrary, when you're anti-establishment, it's because you reject the perversion of what we've been handed, what we've inherited from past generations. And so it is that you and I together, Mr. and Mrs. America, for half a century, have led this movement that brought us Ronald Reagan for 8 years. We've led this movement that brought us the Tea Party and Convention of States, and ultimately Donald Trump. And we will continue to fight in this movement in the 2028 presidential primary too. We're not going to be pushed out. We're not going to be pushed aside. We're not going to be demeaned. We're not going to take second place to anybody or anything. I don't give a damn if they're podcasters or broadcasters. It doesn't matter to me. And it doesn't matter to you. We have a hell of a fight on our hands. From the Marxist Islamists and the Democrat Party and this woke right neo-fascists. They're all very dangerous. Very dangerous. They reject Americanism. And you can see what it turns into. Populism. Look at your Constitution. Is that populism? It's republicanism. Populism. Look at the Bill of Rights. It's nothing to do with populism. It has to do with your unalienable rights as a single human being. Read your declaration. Is that about populism? It's about the consent of the governed, not populism. We don't have plebiscites every time something's going on. What kind of a hell would we be living in then? We have rights given to us by God, and morons who don't understand it are a problem on the left and the fascistic right, on the Marxist left and the fascistic right, and, of course, the Islamist movement that has leached into our country and now is sprinting into our country because it's motivated. It sees that it's conquered London. It's conquered Paris. It's conquered capitals throughout the world. And now it seeks to conquer New York City and beyond. Do we have a ruling class that's capable of fighting this? Do we have a ruling class that's capable of standing up for our country? Do they have the will? Do they have the way? Do we? Not in New York City. Not in New York City when the mayor is a Marxist Islamist, when the mayor hates our country, when the mayor hates our economic system, when the mayor hates working men and women, and talks out of both sides of his rather big mouth. This country was founded on Judeo-Christian principles. It doesn't mean you have to be Jewish or Christian. But those are the principles upon which it was founded. Which is why it embraces the Enlightenment. Which is why diversity is supposed to be perfectly fine. This is where liberty comes from. Free will comes from. Equality, not of results, not of the Marxist bastardization of the word. Equality, every human being has a value. What took place in New York City last night, in Brooklyn, with a significant Jewish population, in Crown Heights, and it's happening many nights now, many days now, must be stopped. People must be arrested and brought to justice. And if they are here on visas, if they are here illegally, they must be removed. No matter what any federal judge has to say about it. Due process, they say. And they want you to believe. Due process, like it's a criminal case, due process. These aren't criminal cases. They're immigration cases. Due process has nothing to do with the kind of due process that exists in criminal cases. If you don't have a right to be here, you have a process. Not a due process as you have under the Bill of Rights. It's time to remove these people. And if some of them have been naturalized, it's time to denaturalize them. I don't care if we have to hire 1,000 more prosecutors or 100,000 more prosecutors. We got to do what we got to do and remove the enemy within. I'll be right back.
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21: When we talk about Israel, we're not just talking about a place. 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
8: And I watched almost every speech that was ever made during that entire period on the Senate floor. And I love Senator Byrd. He had a profound, profound knowledge, not just of the United States Senate, but he had a profound knowledge of the role of institutional democracy from the time of the Greeks and Romans up through current civilization. The man's breadth of knowledge was unmatched by anybody else in that entire Senate. He was the most intellectually profound man that I have ever heard speak on the Senate floor. And then the other side of him is he would talk about his wife. He would talk about his love for his state of West Virginia in ways that I have never heard a politician speak. The love of his state, of his family, it would ooze out. I couldn't hate the guy. And I don't. He was amazing. And I said the other day, too, I have a profound disagreement with those people that all they do is cast Robert E. Lee as a one-dimensional character without realizing what a great human being he was in spite of his failures. And now let me ask you a profound question, some of you. Oh, he's so crazy. Who among us has not failed? Who among us doesn't have failures? You can count to maybe one, depending on your spiritual, religious point of view, or two, or three, or more, depending on what it is you study spiritually. But those beings that inhabit this plane, whether in Christianity you believe it's Christ, whether you believe it's Buddha, whether you believe it's the 10 Sikh gurus, whoever it is, those individuals are rare that come here enlightened souls. All of us have stuff with us. We're human. And some stuff is more profound than others. So yeah, I loved Robert Byrd. Yeah, he's a Democrat. Same Democrats as George Wallace standing up there talking about segregation now. Nah, segregation's ever. Which is, by the way, what the Democrats still practice in public schools. Just so you know. They haven't really changed as a party that much.
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25: 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But listen anyway. They know they're probably wrong. Mark Levin is on the radio.

0: got a lot to cover tonight. We have this wonderful guest in a few minutes at the bottom of the hour, but Forever Wars. Do you know why we're involved in Forever Wars? Anybody know why we're involved in Forever Wars? Because we seem to go to war from time to time without finishing them. In other words, without seeking victory. Victory. We hit the brakes. We stick our heels in the dirt. Victory. It's not the simplest thing. It can be done. It's not the prettiest thing. Victory against Iran means not just defeating their military. It means not just choking off their oil. It means destroying the regime. And the people who claim they don't like forever wars don't want us to destroy the regime. You hear them all the time. Destroy that damn regime. I'll be right back. In 2025, global gold demand blew past 5,000 tons and hit a record $555 billion in value. Many central banks are quietly diversifying away from the dollar, adding hundreds of tons to their reserves. Large institutions poured in the second biggest inflow on record, and bar and coin demand hit a 12-year high. Meanwhile, mine supply grew just 1%, new gold can't be printed, and a recent report said it plainly. Gold demand just broke a record, supply can't keep up. 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
5: Governor Kathy Hochul says New York is preparing for the worst-case scenario regarding the Hanta virus. The governor confirming Monday three of the cruise ship passengers who have been infected with the virus are New Yorkers. One's from New York City, the others are from Orange County and Westchester County, and that's at least according to reports. Meanwhile, 16 of the cruise ship passengers have arrived at the University of Nebraska Medical Center for further assessment and care, according to health officials.
6: It's not clear how long each of them will stay in Nebraska. Governor Kathy Hochul says her team has been in touch with the CDC from the start.
7: And I want to make sure that the CDC is capable of handling something should it grow larger than they're predicting.
6: In New York, I'm Natalie Migliori.
5: Long Island Railroad commuters are sweating it out here as there's still no deal between the MTA and unions regarding a potential new contract. Saturday is when the strike could take effect. Five unions threatening that action if there's no deal in place by then. And the MTA has a contingency plan. It's going to run limited shuttle bus service from six Long Island train stations, but it does encourage commuters to try and work from home if they can. Basically, right now, the unions and the MTA not in agreement on wages, but really wage increases and how fast they're supposed to happen. World Cup fans will have a chance to take part in a FIFA World Cup viewing event on Long Island this summer. That's going to take place June 12th at Stony Brook University. Expected to draw thousands to watch two events, Canada versus Herzegovina, followed by the U.S. against Paraguay that night. And another free viewing event is going to be held in Westchester County as well. That's news for Long Island on WLIR, Long Island's most listened to radio station. I'm James Flippin.
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1: We're here with Councilwoman Vicky Palladino, District 19, Northeast Queens. How are you?
2: Oh, good afternoon, Mike. How are you, I should ask?
1: I'm good. Now, good. How many council people are there, by the way?
2: There's 51 council members.
1: 51?
2: 51.
1: How many Republicans?
2: Five.
1: Five. That sounds fair.
2: Yeah. You want to know how many radicals there are in there?
1: I'm guessing about 45.
2: You're very close to that, but they call themselves the Progressive Caucus is made up of 24 out of the 51 council members are consider themselves DSA candidates.
1: Ah, really crazy. So almost half of the damn thing's filled with communists.
2: Yes.
1: Okay.
2: Yep, exactly. Very
1: so I know what you make of what's going on in New York. It's horrendous, but what can be done about this? You got this crazy mayor. You're telling me 24 members of a 51-body council is filled with these commies? I mean, what do you do?
2: Well, I think it's time for us to put our heads together and figure that out. But with the mayor as he is, listen, what happened here last night was just another piece to the puzzle of what Mondani has been putting together. I call him Zoran. I don't call him my mayor because he's not my mayor. I've been picking at his bones since he first started to run for this this office and try to enlighten the people about his background. He only became a citizen. He's only 34 years old. He only became a citizen about 7 or 8 years ago. His father teaches Marxism. He's a tenured professor at Columbia University. And his mother works for Disney. She produces and directs for Disney. And he's a multimillionaire, his parents, in their own right. And she said once in an interview back in 2016 or thereabouts that her son will never be an American. Not ever. So,
1: well,
2: let alone,
1: she was right about that.
2: Yeah, she was absolutely right about that. So we have Zoran and those that he surrounds himself with. And, you know, this is his agenda. Everybody thinks, you know, like, make no mistake, you know, that this is exactly what Zoran was elected to facilitate. It had nothing to do with the free buses that he promised people or the public services or for the working class. He didn't do any of that. He lied about everything during his campaign. And, when he won this election, I have to tell you, that was a very dark day for me. I won mine by a landslide that very same day. And I could not celebrate. You know, I went out to all my supporters that were in my campaign office. I tried really hard to be upbeat. And so did they. But we had a big screen TV, and there he was. And, you know, his acceptance speech was absolutely deplorable. It was horrible. And you just got this sinking feeling in your chest. You knew what was going to come if you were educated on who this guy actually is and was and still is. You realize that you're facing doom. This city is facing doom because his way of approaching everything is run by government. And government this, and he wants your house. He wants government-run grocery stores. Everything is about the government. And in essence, what he's doing is he's killing small business. He's killing businesses of all kinds. You see the billionaires that are pulling out of here. Their multi-billion dollar companies are pulling out. He does these ridiculous videos. Then our cops.

0: cops are being browbeaten every single day. It's rough for Jess Tisch. I was so happy that she stayed on as commissioner. But it's got to be very hard for her working with a man like this. You know, I have yet to have a conversation with Zohran. Who knows if I ever will. But I will tell you, his attack on the Jews has been beyond anything you could ever in your wildest dreams, Mark. You've been around a long time, so have I. And I never thought I would live to see what I saw last night and what we saw last week. It's getting to be a weekly event where these people are organized. Make no mistake that this is not pop-ups. These are organized people who go out to facilitate exactly what they did last night in front of that synagogue. They laid the prayer mats. Then they proceeded to beat up. They got out of hand so fast. 500 cops had to be called in. 500 had to be called in. And they could not control the crowd. And part of the New York City Department, you know, NYPD, is the SRG group, which stands for the Strategic Response Group, SRG. And they are specifically trained for any outburst such as this. And Eric Adams used them a lot during the protests at the universities 2 years back. But Zohran didn't call them out. They wants to do away with the SRG, which is just beyond stupid. Mm-hmm. And just wants to debilitate our cops. He thinks social workers and going out and trying to fix this problem. It's like the boy at the dam, you know, puts his finger in the dam, hoping to hold it back. No, it's word salad. These are all, I want the city council, actually. I want our New York City Council to call for a massive investigation into who organizes this and who funds these groups, okay? Because this is not something that just happens, okay? The fact is, if anybody lives in New York and is listening to this show, the fact is that our tax dollars are going to, you know, we're funding this. All this illegal activity is coming through New York's multi-billion dollar non-for-profit. We have an industrial complex here of non-for-profits, and many of the staffers and appointees of both the Mandani administration and the city council has close ties to these people. So this is something, you know, what do you do to prevent this? You find out exactly who's funding this. And this city is run so much by non-for-profits. And now he's talking about a $127 billion budget mark that the city council on June 30th is supposed to pass. Now, you saw Kathy Hochul. She's all jammed up upstate New York to try to get a budget together. She was supposed to have a budget ready, Mark, April 1st. Where are we? We're May what? What's today's date? May 15th, 16th? I don't even know. And it, 12th, it's absolutely, it's the 12th, is it? I thought it was more.
1: Doesn't matter.
0: But anyway, it doesn't matter. Does it really, Mark? So,
1: no.
0: What can we do? We got to cut the snake's head off. We got to elect Bruce Blakeman to governor. We need to change the head at the top. If we don't, because we surely, if she gets reelected for another 4 years, I'm not a person who walks with doom and gloom. I don't like it. It hurts me to do that. But reality is what reality is. And if she doesn't get voted out and we don't get a change at the head, the snake is just going to continue to live. It'll just grow another step. So,
1: let me ask you this. At some point, should the feds come in? I mean, you're dealing with federal offenses here, the way these synagogues are being treated, these Jewish communities are being treated, correct. People are being assaulted.
0: Yeah, they're being beaten up. It's bad. Yes, I do believe that the feds should step in. Absolutely. If we, because this is going to be a very long, hot summer here in New York. Very long, very hot, and these people are out in full steam. Did you see the videos yesterday?
1: My God, I did.
0: It's absolutely, and no leadership, Mark. The governor didn't say a word to denounce it. The mayor
1: Is that
0: didn't
1: right?
0: say a word to denounce it. Not a word, Mark. Nothing.
1: Mm-mm.
0: The speaker of the city council, a Jewish woman, leader of our city council, she did not come out. She went for a photo op when they did a bunch of synagogues here in Queens, where I live, you know, not far from my district. She came out to take a picture and to denounce it quietly. Big deal, okay? It's her time to step up and denounce what the mayor isn't saying. Denounce this and say what the mayor isn't saying. And there's no leadership here. Zero.
1: No.
0: Zero. Why is that? What are they afraid of, Mark?
1: I think they believe in all this. I think, Vicky, they believe in all this. This is this Marxism, Islamism, and it's going to spread from Jews to Christians. You see what's happening in Africa and Syria and all over Europe. The Christians are under attack, too. This isn't going to stop unless it's stopped.
0: That's 100% right. And I've been on so many shows today.
1: Yeah, but now you're on the best one.
0: Now I'm on the best one, Mark. You got it. One time,
1: you're damn
0: you know,
1: right,
0: a long
1: kid.
0: Time ago, yeah,
1: I remember.
0: You called me. You remember? You called me a great American. That
1: I did.
0: I was at the kitchen table politicking back in those days, and I called out De Blasio. So I got started late in life, but this mouth hasn't stopped moving since I'm 13.
1: That a girl.
0: That's right. But this here. I don't know, Mark. The feds need to come in. You're right. These are federal offenses. They need to be dealt into. We need a full-blown investigation into our non-for-profits. There again, DOJ could come in here and start to dig into it. Nepit Oz, is that his name? Oz? What's his first name?
1: Which one are we talking about?
0: Oz. Dr. Oz.
1: Oh, yeah, Dr. Oz. Yep.
0: Yes. He needs to come in with a fine-tooth comb and go over some of our non-for-profits, especially those dealing with senior citizens and now the early childhood programs that are being put into effect. Where is this money coming from? And he already found, not far from my district, the next district over, my neighboring district in Flushing, one healthcare facility, $120 million in fraud.
1: Crazy.
0: Okay.
1: Crazy.
0: So can you imagine? Can you imagine if they actually came in here and did a sweep? They should set up an office here, and they should really, really do what needs to be done, because that's the only way we're going to get anything to happen here. But something's got to be done about this mayor and his lack of. See, Mark, these are his.
1: Can I tell you, Vicky, what I think he's doing? I think he's trying to fundamentally alter the city, push out these billionaires and these businessmen, push out the Jews, push his Marxist Islamist agenda, make sure that they can never lose another election citywide. And that's all they care about, power. Power, power, power, power, power.
0: And when you hear them chant last night, Allah Akbar, okay, and the I can't say that word. Okay, and you hear them praise all these people. It's disgusting. Mm-hmm. But you're right when you say they're coming after the Christians as well. Nobody should be sitting on their laurels now. Everybody should be up in arms that this is actually happening. Mm-hmm. And like you said, he wants to change New York, and it's working. It is. He's only in office. He's put his hand on the Quran. He
1: was 15 minutes, for God's sakes.
0: Okay, and he's here 4 months, 5 months, and look at what he's done in 5 months' time, and how he's plans to take apart our police. This is a huge problem, but he doesn't condemn anything. These are his people, these pro-Palestinians. These are his people, and I'll step out of the box and say that when he was elected to the assembly, and he was a do-nothing assemblyman, the first time I laid eyes on this guy was in January of 2025 when Tom Holman went up to Albany, okay, and he got inches into Tom Holman's face. I said to myself, who is this person? Like, he had a cry. He was in. Oh, my God, it was awful. And Tom, of course, and his crew around him kept their cool. But this nasty little so-and-so was in his face. And my son says to me, I have a son who's 49. My son says to me, Ma, that guy wants to run for mayor. And why? Who the hell is he?
1: Well, Vicky, don't get mad at me. You are fantastic. Thank goodness you're there. And a handful of you are there. Thank you for speaking out. We really appreciate it. The whole country's heard you now. It's very, very important. I think the feds need to get in there and fix this as fast as they can, or it's going to get completely out of control, and we'll never get it back in the box.
0: And we'll be lost. We'll be lost.
1: And we'll be 100%. Lost. Vicky Palladino, District 19, Northeast Queens. You're very well represented here, folks. God bless you, my friend. Take care of yourself, okay?
0: Thank you. You too, Mark. Thank you so much.
1: All right. You be well. Isn't she fantastic? We'll be right back.
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4: Alexandria Ocasio-Cortez soundbite was the best. Did you see that?
5: Oh, John, it was painful, Bill, didn't you think?
4: Well, that's really, you just hit it right on the mark. She was asked a very simple question. If China invades Taiwan, should the United States defend that island, Taiwan, which has been our policy since 1945? She could not answer the question. Stammered. I used it tonight, and I was just saying. And that shows you the level of intellectual capacity, not only of the congresswoman, but of the entire progressive movement. I'll answer for her.
6: Yes.
4: There is no chance in hell the progressives would defend Taiwan against China, which is why the Chinese are pumping hundreds of millions of dollars into the United States to pay people to cause trouble at these demonstrations. They want Trump out.
5: Yep. No, great point.
7: He's too tough for them.
4: You bet. Yep. Much too authoritative. And you'll see Trump gain in April. I've been involved with that, as some of you guys know. And she will make a deal with Trump, I predict. And a deal will be good for the United States. So, and then you got the tax refunds coming in. That should stimulate the economy even more. The stock market should do okay, but you never know. But the president does have momentum, but it got to be clarified. And again, that is the weakness.
7: Bill O'Reilly, thank you for coming on this Monday morning. I can't believe we're halfway through February already, and we look forward to talking to you again real soon.
4: All right, thanks for having me, guys.
5: Thank you. Love it, Bill. Thank you.
7: And let's now go to Governor George Pataki, another great governor that we have in New York State. Besides Michael's father, Governor Hugh Carey. And Governor Pataki, what's on your mind today?
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0: You know, folks, history's unfolding right before our eyes. The President of the United States has delivered consequential on his promises over and over and over again. Consequential outcomes. And he's at it again. He's flying off to China. You know, that's an 18-hour flight, Mr. Producer, one way. Can you imagine? I don't care what jet you're flying on. That would drive me nuts. It just would. Nonetheless, our system is built on we the people. Like I discussed earlier in this hour, we the people, us, millions and millions of us, individual freedom, free will, individual sovereignty. And so it's up to us, millions of us, to make sure this country's protected, to make sure our president gets the backing that he needs. That's what these elections are about. Very, very important. Now, I want you to join AMAC. Now, why AMAC? 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I want to strongly encourage you to jump in with both feet. 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Join the Association of Mature American Citizens today. You're going to be glad you did. And by the way, in hour two, we're going to have Steve Hilton on the program. I want to help our folks as much as I can. We'll see what happens in the end. But that's not how I roll. That is, no predictions. And we were in supporting Steve Hilton early on. And just think about it. If we can make some advances, if we can win in a few places, particularly blue states, like in New York or California, governors, maybe some mayor's races and so forth and so on, that'll have a big, big effect. We got to fight at every level, folks. We got to push at every level, on all fronts, or we're going to lose our country. We've got to challenge them on litigation. Challenge the Islamists who are trying to build these segregated Islamist communities. That's not how we roll in this country. The Marxists who are trying to destroy private property rights and steal your hard-earned income. We got to challenge that. We've got to fight that. And this war on the Jews by the Democrat Party. That's right, I said it. The damn Democrat Party. This needs to be...
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0: Apple's Tim Cook. Former FBI Director James Comey says he'll continue to criticize President Trump despite him facing criminal charges over an alleged death threat. Comey told MS Now's Nicole Wallace he refuses to stay quiet, accusing Trump of seeking revenge against critics. Comey charged in North Carolina. A grand jury indicted him for posting a photo of seashells reading 8647. Prosecutors say that was a threat toward the president, and Comey's been charged with that. And speaking of MS Now and Nicole Wallace, she had former Director of Intelligence John Brennan on, who used the word legion in a curious way.
1: There's still a legion of professionals in the law enforcement environment, the Department of Justice, as well as the CIA and other places, the ones who are refusing to follow politically motivated prosecutions.
0: It's just rich to hear these guys after they push that phony Russia collusion narrative, talking about anything along the lines of extrajudicial or biased political investigations. But made a curious comment there in terms of what he's talking about, likely referring to his allies in the deep state in the intelligence community, this legion that he refers to. Remember what Senator Chuck Schumer said about the intelligence community has seven ways from Sunday to screw you over. In Colorado, the Denver Medical Examiner's Office says the man who was killed after being hit by a Frontier plane died by suicide.
2: 41-year-old Michael Mott was struck by and taken into the Airbus A321's engine. Denver Chief Medical Examiner Dr. Sterling McLaren.
3: The manner of death is suicide.
2: Mott scaled an 8-foot barbed wire-topped fence in 15 seconds and reached the runway 650 feet away within 2 minutes.
4: Even if the fence was taller, we believe a motivated individual could find a way to penetrate it.
2: Denver International Airport CEO Phil Washington says the airport has received multiple perfect scores on FAA safety inspections, including its 36 miles of fence. Reporting from Denver International Airport, I'm Keenan Dixon.
0: You know, one of the really pathetic things we've seen from the fake news lately is the attempt to shame and smear President Trump for making D.C. great again. Anyone who's ever spent any time there knows it's been dingy, dirty, and crime-ridden for decades. It's just not befitting of our great nation in terms of it being the capital, after all. And Trump's crime crackdown via the National Guard was a nightly source of breathless pearl clutching on the nightly news. It was just something that many people couldn't handle, the fact that President Trump was actually doing something about crime there. Now we're seeing it with the building of the ballroom and the reflecting pool. Trump was asked about the ballroom being double in size. The reporter saying, "What do you mean double in size?
5: I doubled the size of it, you dumb person. Double the size. You are not a smart person."
0: And then, you know, here's a report from CNN back in 2012 when President Barack Obama fixed up the reflecting pool at the Lincoln Memorial.
6: Folks snapping photos of the reflecting pool.
7: It's really sludgy up this end.
6: And what's in it?
8: It's disgusting. It's not right.
6: Algae.
9: It's like, smells like wet dog down here, you know. It's gross.
6: The Lincoln Memorial reflecting pool reopened at the end of August to great fanfare after a $34 million renovation that lasted nearly 2 years. But less than a month later, the famous pool of water is full of algae. Algae are simple organisms that thrive in areas where there is heat and sunlight. You have plenty of that here.
0: So weird how they're not blaming President Obama for all that algae and the renovation not having been done properly. Just weird. I'm James Flippin here in the newsroom. The Mark Levin Show continues.
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1: 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That's right. 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
2: 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Positive language, positive speech. It's negative. And I don't mean emotionally negative. I mean there is an intellectual exercise that is taking place, and you are the subject of it. I'm not saying these are intellectual giants. They're clearly not. But even some of them don't quite understand what they're doing, but they're doing it.
1: 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Breaking down language in the Levin breaking down of language, philosophical. That is positive language, negative language. And negative language serves negative power. Now, you can use positive language to serve negative power, too. And I get into this in my book on power. But on the podcast, I just kind of lay out the basics so people understand, so you and Mr. and Mrs. America can understand how your minds are being played with, your thought processes are being played with. And I developed this whole approach and an analysis that I discuss on the podcast tonight, actually this earlier today, and it's a brand new podcast. They're all brand new on Liberty's Voice. I hope you'll check it out. Here's a little bit more. Cut two, go.
2: It's important to understand all the static that's being pushed out to you, what the motivations are, what the techniques are, because that is what's going on right now. These people are not your friends. They're not somebody you're going to learn something from. They are there in their own self-interest. They're not public interest spirited. They're not societal spirited. In fact, they tear down our society. They turn down our constitutional construct. They're tearing down the president right now. They're telling you some of them vote Democrat. They're moving to Democrat. Others are telling you that the Islamists, that's the future, not Christianity, not Judaism. They're telling you all kinds of crazy stuff.
1: And why are they doing that? Again, that is the subject of today's Liberty's Voice video podcast. I hope you'll take a listen. And I hope you'll take that link and you'll send it to family and friends and others. People you want to, you know, try and influence or you want to engage. I hope that's the benefit of this. It's really important, I think, substantive information about what's happening, what's swirling around you. The question you ask is, how did this guy change and that guy change? And the question I answer is, well, what are they doing? What's being done to you by the media, by academia, through repetition, through sloganeering? People trying to manipulate you, not persuade you, manipulate you, and on and on and on. And this is very core to everything, because that's how you try to control a population, to control people. And you are being targeted for this. You are being targeted by a number of entities. And so I thought I'd spend a day on the Liberty's Voice video podcast discussing it with you. I hope you'll take a listen. By the way, all you have to do is go to Mark Levin Show on Twitter or any of my social sites. Do we have it on the website, Mr. Producer? You can go to the website, the mothership, marklevinshow.com. And it's free. We tell you to subscribe to YouTube because that's what they require, but that doesn't cost anything. You just fill in a few lines and it's free. Or they talk about a Rumble following. Again, that doesn't cost anything. Zero. And I hope you'll take advantage of it. I really do. Like I said, I don't know how long I'm going to do it, but I'll do it as long as you're there. If you're not there, I'm out of it. But I'm doing everything I can to push this. Maybe I'm a loner in this, Mr. Producer, but This idea that we're going to have deal and another deal and another deal with Iran, I'm just not there, are you? I'm just not there, America. What's that? Yeah, eliminate the regime. But, I mean, I'm not sure how much longer this can go on this way. A lot of people are predicting some at least temporary military action. I figure that is the minimum we can do at this point. But I just feel it would have been over already. And the regime destroyed. And arm the Iranian people. You know, the talk is, well, we tried to arm the Kurds, but they did this, that, and the... Arm the Iranian people, the Persian people. And these Kurdish groups came out today and said, nobody armed us. We didn't get any arms. So there's some confusion there, I think, at a minimum. And so we didn't get any arms. We didn't sell any arms. We didn't take any arms. It never happened. That's what they're saying. I do know that Erdogan of Turkey, who is a vile nationalist, socialist, Islamist, genocidal maniac, he's been trying to destroy the Kurds. And I know that he's got some friends in the administration. I know that. I know that the envoy, this guy Barak, I think his first name is Thomas, but he's the envoy, he's the ambassador to Turkey, he's the envoy to Lebanon, he's the envoy to Syria, and he is a complete sleaze, as far as I'm concerned. Complete sleaze. I think Erdogan has him under his thumb. I really believe that. And if he's in the middle of this, that could be part of the reason. But one of the most effective things we can do without any ground troops whatsoever is to help train and arm the Iranians, who are more than obviously interested in taking out this regime. They did it and tried to do it with their bare hands. They tried to do it with their voices. They tried to do it with their marching. And they were slaughtered. Have you ever seen a braver people? Very brave people. And so to me, if you want to make sure Iran cannot have a nuclear weapon, I'm not talking about 15 and 20 years from now. 15 and 20 years from now, some of you have teenagers, they'll be, 35, 40 years old. Some of you have little ones, 3 or 4 years old, they'll be in their 20s. That's not good enough. You got to make sure they never, ever, ever have a nuclear weapon. Then I want to talk to these isolationists and the Democrat Party and the media, the woke right neo-fascists. If this is not a just military operation, then there's no such thing. To try and make sure a terrorist regime doesn't have nuclear weapons, doesn't that seem quite obvious to normal Americans? Doesn't it also seem quite obvious that whatever enriched uranium they have should be removed? Doesn't it also seem obvious that you have tens of millions of people there who are being brutalized? So, for moral reasons, for self-defense reasons, to promote peace in the region, reasons to ensure that your children, when they get older, are not subjected to this threat, and then we won't have a president or any political party that is willing or capable of taking it out? And what if they get a nuclear weapon? What then? I notice people in the administration are repeating what I said. If they had a nuclear warhead, we wouldn't be able to do anything. About anything. So if this isn't a just military operation, there's no such thing as a just military operation. It's none of our business. It's all of our business. They keep targeting us with their propaganda, with their terrorism. For 47 years. They've killed Americans. They've maimed Americans. They've committed terrorist acts against Americans. Our Marine barracks. Our facility in Saudi Arabia. Our two embassies in Africa. Try to assassinate a president. What exactly does it take? What does it take? If this isn't a legitimate, righteous action against a vile terrorist terrorist enemy. If this isn't a righteous, noble military action, there is no such thing. There is no such thing. I'll be right back.
0: Mark Levin.
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6: Mayor Eric Adams, this is a guy who's looking back and saying, look, I'm leaving with a low crime rate in New York. I cleaned up the homeless encampments, did a lot with charter schools. There's a lot of things that he certainly can be proud of. And I asked him, what do you think about some of these comments by Zoran Mondani, where he essentially is saying that he'd be willing to get arrested to block ICE, and also that he would not rule out arresting ICE, and saying he will not allow NYPD to cooperate with ICE. He doesn't want ICE in the community. He doesn't want the National Guard in the subways for sure. There are a lot of big questions tonight. So here is Eric Adams.
7: I've said this over and over again, and we need to fully understand this. ICE is not a criminal organization, and we need to stop treating them like that. They are a law enforcement entity that's sworn to serve and protect like others. These are men and women who made the determination to do the job that the Constitution calls them to do. These were sworn men and women who were sworn to serve and protect the city and the country based on their constitutional obligations.
6: What a contrast from Zoran Mondani.
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6: 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And if I need to arrest ICE, that's okay.
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0: Great to have our friend Steve Hilton back running for governor of New York as a Republican. Steve Hilton, welcome back. My question to you is this. The sheriff who's running, why doesn't he throw his weight behind you and get out?
1: Yeah, it's an interesting question, Mark. I don't know. He's pretty far behind now. There is a risk that we have a kind of New York-style situation with a spoiler because of the ridiculous top two system we have in California. Right now, I'm leading in all the polls by, you know, a little bit, but not a huge amount. There's a kind of top three emerging. Myself, Javier Becerra, Biden's useless HHS secretary, and then the billionaire climate fanatic, Tom Steyer. We're kind of bunched at the top. And if we're not careful, there really is a possibility. I don't think it's likely, but there's a possibility. You have two Democrats in the top two. Then it's over for California. It's a disaster. And it's not just a disaster for the governor's race, obviously, in the leadership of the state. It's for every Republican running, every candidate for the state legislature, congressional candidates, for the voter ID ballot initiative, which is incredibly important. And so I agree with you, but, you know, in the end, people have to make their own decisions.
0: But there's no indication of that, is there?
1: Not so far. Look, we see each other from time to time at these debates and forums. We have a perfectly cordial relationship. You know, there's still time. I think that would be the right thing to do, for sure.
0: Yeah, because you can even give him a decent position in state law enforcement and so forth. He wasn't a bad sheriff.
1: I'd be very happy to.
0: Yeah,
1: I'd be very happy to do that. We need good leadership. And, of course, one of the big areas we need to sort out in California is the pathetic soft attitude to crime.
0: Mm-hmm. All right, so how's the race shaping up? This billionaire Steyer is an absolute nut job. He's trying to buy his way in pretty aggressively, isn't he?
1: He is, but it's one. I don't know what the exact economic theory would be, but we seem to have reached a point where the more he spends, the worse he does. He's actually spent, wait for it, $160 million.
0: Shocking.
1: In the last few months. It's insane. But he's actually, his numbers are, if anything, going down, not up, or at least he's definitely plateaued, it seems. And you've got Javier Becerra. Becerra has so much baggage. It's incredible. He's mired in a corruption scandal. There's a very real possibility he could be indicted on that scandal. It seems to me that's a distinct possibility. And so you've got this real mess of candidates on the Democrat side.
0: You really do. I mean, even for a Democrat, you've got a mess. And Swalwell's out. He was a mess. I mean, they don't have any good candidates running. The problem is they have those big numbers. What is the breakdown of the parties and the independents in California?
1: So when it comes to registration, it's mid-40s for Democrats, like let's say 44, 45%. This is party registration. Republicans about 25%, independents about 20%, something like that. When it comes to voting, however, it's been very stable for the last 20 years or so that Republicans have not won. It's been around a 60-40 split, Democrat-Republican, pretty much, in statewide races. So that's tough. But on the other hand, we've had 16 years of one-party rule. People are sick of it. The number I always look at is that right track, wrong track number. Is the state going in the right direction, wrong direction? The last governor's race, 2022, that number for wrong track was mid to high 40s. Today it's mid to high 50s. There's a majority of Californians know that we need change. And so this election really is all to play for. And I think that we can get people out. Again, I'm running on a very simple platform, very much like the president's, focused on working class people, small business, cut your taxes, no tax on tips, first 100 grand tax-free, a home you can afford to buy, $3 gas. These are practical things that actually everyone can get behind.
0: Let me ask you a question. It's not about me per se, but when you come on a show like this or on TV and so forth, does it help? Does it have some impact?
1: Very much. Very much. We've got to be, you know, it's a very big state, and you've got to get the message out. I think it's one of the reasons I think I've done well is nothing more than hard work. You've got to travel the state. It's a big, big state. I've been on the road now for a year, and we're doing town halls. Even there, you can see the impact of getting the message out. You know, at the beginning of the year, we would do events, and there'd be, I don't know, 71st event. I remember it's in Pasadena. Probably about 75 people came. Now the numbers are 600, 700 at each town hall. It's really growing. And I think it's all about getting the message out because people are busy. It's a fragmented media market, and it's a very big state. And we don't have a ton of money like the unions have, and then we don't have the Democrat machine. And so it's absolutely about getting out there and making and reminding people that we're there, and you, mm-hmm. We can do this. I think a lot of it in California, Mark, is about a sense of belief that it's possible. Republicans in California have almost given up hope, and there's this feeling that, well, your only choice is to put up with the insanity or just leave the state. And I think part of what I'm trying to do is just with the energy that I'm showing, just give people a sense of belief that actually there are enough of us sane people to turn the state around. And I genuinely believe that, but we've all got to show up. I mean, right now the ballot's out. Everyone listening in California, you've got to vote. Don't think it's not worth voting. It is voting. There are more of us than they think. But you've got to send your ballot in, vote as quickly as possible, and then we can cross you off the list. We don't have to bother you. It's very important to actually show up and vote.
0: So the people are voting right now?
1: They are. The ballots are out. There's a month of early voting in California. So ballots went out, a few days ago. And we've got absolutely, the votes are there. You've got to do it right now. Don't leave it to the last minute. That often happens. And then they don't remember and it's just, run out of time. So we might as well use this system. I don't like this system. I don't understand why we can't have election rules like we used to, voting in person, show ID, all of that stuff. But we got to make the rules work in our favor, and so let's use early voting and let's get it done.
0: Very, very important. So people get these ballots automatically, as I understand, and they should be looking for them now, and they should turn around and vote as quickly as possible. That's your point. And I think it's very, very important.
1: Yeah, it's very important. And one other thing, Mark, if you can believe it, there are 62 candidates for governor, 62. And they randomize the order that you're on the ballot.
0: Let me guess, you're number 57 or something.
1: Well, some people have said, oh, you're not on the ballot, Steve. That's because I was on the second page. It depends where you live. They randomize it. Of course, it's California. They make everything super complicated and bureaucratic. So don't give up. Sir, you've got to hunt for Hilton. Find my name and vote for me.
0: Yeah, it's not hard. All right, Steve, we're all for you, man. We're going to keep bringing you back because I think you have a real shot at this. And people want to help you, Steve Hilton. Where do they go?
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0: Seems simple enough. Folks, California or not, wherever you are, let's help our buddy Steve Hilton. 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We will be right back.
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7: A man accused of driving drunk and crashing into a Deer Park nail salon, killing four people, His trial underway this week. Stephen Schwally of Dix Hills had a blood alcohol level of 0.17, more than twice the legal limit at the time of the crash. That's according to prosecutors. The salon's owner and two employees died, along with off-duty NYPD officer Amelia Renhack. Nine others, including a 12-year-old girl, were hospitalized. Schwally faces 27 years to life in prison after turning down a 22-year plea deal. There's still no deal between Long Island Railroad workers and the MTA over a potential new contract, and that situation could result in trains coming to a halt.
8: There are upcoming scheduled talks, but time is running out as the MTA prepares its contingency plan if workers in five unions strike on Saturday. The MTA says it'll run limited shuttle bus service from six Long Island train stations, but encourages commuters to try and work from home should there be a strike. This would impact about 300,000 daily LIRR commuters, including this guy.
9: I have to leave my house on a three-hour drive and commute into Lower Manhattan, which is kind of not in the cards for me.
8: The MTA and unions are still not in agreement on wage increase rates. In New York, I'm Scott Pringle.
7: Cops on Long Island are rolling out new technology that they say will help prevent crime. The innovative security systems revealed to local leaders in Bethpage on Monday. The Optimum Business Viewpoint technology utilizes cable lines to expand surveillance, according to the company. And they say it's designed to deliver comprehensive visibility in communities, on the streets, in schools, houses of worship, potentially other locations as well. And that is news for Long Island on WLIR, Long Island's most listened to radio station. I'm James Flippin.
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2: Okay. Lindsey Graham, at a budget hearing today, is talking to General Kane and Secretary of War Hegseth. Pakistan is a mediator for us, and yet reports are that Pakistan is protecting some of the Iranian fleet, that Iran has parked some of their air force on Pakistani bases. And, of course, the government there is very radical. And so they talk out of both sides of their mouth. And Graham, he's having none of it. Say what you will about Graham, but he is very consistent when it comes to the security of our country. And this is the way it went. Cut seven, go.
3: Are you aware of reports that Pakistan are allowing their bases to be used to park Iranian aircraft, General King?
4: Sure, I've seen one report on that.
3: Well, is it accurate?
4: Sir, I think based on the variety of classification...
2: The answer is he knows, and he doesn't want to say. Go ahead.
3: Is accurate? That is sort of inconsistent with it being a peace mediator?
4: Sir, I wouldn't want to comment on that based on the ongoing negotiations and Pakistan's
3: Secretary,
4: role.
3: Secretary Hegseth, if the mediator is allowing reconnaissance aircraft of Iran to be parked in Pakistani air bases, do you think that's consistent with being a fair mediator?
5: I wouldn't want to get in the middle of these negotiations.
3: Yeah. I want to get in the middle of these negotiations. I don't trust Pakistan as far as I can throw them. If they actually do have Iranian aircraft parked in Pakistan bases to protect Iranian military assets, that tells me we should be looking maybe for somebody else to mediate. No wonder this damn thing is going nowhere. So, 100%, you know,
2: 100% correct about this. They're not a mediator. They're not a fair mediator. I don't know why the hell we're using them, quite frankly. Go ahead.
3: You've done. I'm very supportive of it. But when it comes to Pakistan and China, enough already.
2: Mm-hmm. Exactly. Well, look at this. My wife has visited me right here. How are you, honey? Now come down to the microphone. Say hi to everybody.
6: Hello, America. How are you on this, Tuesday?
2: Tuesday
6: evening.
2: May 12th.
6: May 12th.
2: 2026. What did Walter Cronkite used to say? And that's the way it is.
6: And that's the way it is.
2: Did you have a nice Mother's Day?
6: I had a stupendous Mother's Day.
2: Really?
6: Yes, and you know how I kicked it off on Saturday? I went for a 10-mile run.
2: She runs. It's crazy. She used to run 20. Now she runs 10, but she runs it like every 2 or 3 days. It's incredible. She runs more than I drive. But it really does get you in a good mood, doesn't it?
6: There is such a thing as runner's high. Absolutely. Yeah.
2: Mm-hmm. Is it like chocolate high when I eat chocolate? Something like that?
6: Is that when you sneak the chocolate or when I know about you having the chocolate?
2: Well, either way.
6: Well, I think there's probably more of a high for you when you sneak it because there is a little bit of an element of, I don't know.
2: How about Diet Coke high?
6: Yeah, well, that's open and notorious for
2: you. But
6: you
2: really hate that, I know.
6: I do. Because you know what happens if you take a carburetor and you immerse it in Coke or Diet Coke? I'm going to answer my own question. It starts deteriorating.
2: You know what the president says about that?
6: I love the president.
2: He says the Diet Coke kills things like cancer and bacteria and stuff like that.
6: Yeah, well, there's not a heck of a lot of science to back that up.
2: Isn't it strange he and I eat similar things? Well-done steak with ketchup, McDonald's, I do that a lot less than I used to, but we just like that kind of stuff.
6: You do like that kind of stuff.
2: Yeah. All right. Well, give me a kiss. And
6: this is a very, very healthy meal.
2: Tonight? Yes. Tuna sandwich. Yep.
6: Good night, America.
2: She's the best. She's great. All right. Ronnie, you go follow Mommy. Toby, follow Mommy. There we go. There they go. As I was saying, Yeah, Pakistan. Pakistan, as Obama used to say. I don't trust them either. I mean, there are. I mean, they're either planes on their runways or not. I read that in one story. And did you ask your subordinates to check it out? Of course they know. Hey, Patty Murray, Democrat of Washington State. A constant effort by the Democrats in our country to try and force us to lose this war. I want you to keep that in mind. Cut nine, go.
7: I know you do not care what I have to say. So let me quote you someone you might actually listen to, President Eisenhower. He said, every gun that is made, every warship launched, every rocket fired signifies, in the final sense, a theft from those who hunger and are not fed, those who are cold and not clothed.
2: Well, let me ask you something, Patty, if I may call you Patty. He led our armed forces. He led the Allies to victory. Now, he may have said that after the war, but he certainly wouldn't have said during the war, please stop producing weapons, armaments, ammunition. Please stop, because somebody will go hungry. Did anybody remember him saying that during the course of the war? No. What he was talking about then was the so-called military-industrial complex. We don't have a military-industrial complex today. We spend a smaller percentage of our GDP on the military than we did under Ronald Reagan. Do you understand what I'm saying? And Reagan, it was about 5.5% to rebuild the military after Carter. And he used that to destroy the Soviet Union. A lot more people are eating today as a result of us destroying the Soviet Union. Now, it's funny how she's worried about feeding people. Does she ever say a damn thing about the Iranian people and what's happening to them? Ever? Ever? And were we talking about nuclear missiles for a suicidal terrorist regime? I wonder what Eisenhower would be saying today. I know what he'd be saying. Take them out. Eliminate them. That's what he'd be saying. But what do I know? It's Patty Murray. Patty Cakes Murray. Yes. She goes on about it, but that's right. Let's leave the field to the Iranians, to the North Koreans, to the Russians, and the Communist Chinese. And they're all well-meaning, America. They're all well-meaning, and that's right. We're the problem, not them. We're the problem. Pete Hegseth at the budget hearing today, Chairman Rogers and Pete Hegseth, cut 10, go.
8: The war also confirmed a harder lesson. Even with overwhelming firepower, the side that runs out of munitions or air defenses first loses. Are we, Mr. Secretary?
2: Actually, I think this is in the House, Harold Rogers, because he's been around forever, as you can hear. Go ahead.
8: Point?
9: Absolutely. And we are winning, have won every component of what we fought in this conflict. Iran knows that based on the incredible degradation of their capabilities, and which is why we saw them wanting to come to the table. How this gets resolved will be on our terms, on President Trump's terms, and we have all the munitions and capabilities necessary to enable that.
2: Cut 11, go.
9: Well, sir, we're not the negotiating team, but I can tell you we have world-class negotiators. The core of it is the nuclear weapons issue. Those other factors are always a factor. Understanding that Iran has effectively tried to use the North Korea strategy with such overwhelming capabilities conventionally that no one would dare prevent them from pursuing a nuclear weapon.
2: Now, let's stop there. Who was the first to make that comparison, Mr. Producer? I wonder. Anyway, go ahead.
9: The courage to make that historic decision. And hopefully we can get that across the finish line with negotiations, which are ongoing right now.
2: First of all, I'm a huge fan of Pete Hegseth. Even before he was Secretary of War, he's doing a fantastic job. He's doing what the Commander-in-Chief wants him to do. I'm not into all this negotiation. That's just me. Just me, myself, and I, the three of us. That's it. Just me. Cut 12, go.
9: We're submitting a $1.5 trillion budget that'll remake the department and ensure that every warfighter in the future has exactly what they need and we're never in a fair fight. And I take issue with the characterization that munitions are depleted in a public forum. That's not true. And ultimately, we have all the munitions needed to execute what we need to execute, and we're going to ensure
2: that. Let's stop there. You got this guy, Pete Aguilar, who is a joke, a representative. He's a big Demi. I think he's the number three Democrat in the House. Let's say our munitions are being depleted. Why would you say that in a public forum, Mr. Producer? Exactly. They want us to lose. They're giving information, if it's true, and apparently it's not, but they're trying to give information to the enemy to hold on. To hold on. This is the number three Democrat in the House of Representatives. Do they hate us this much? They clearly do. Do they want power so much? They come from these hardcore Democrat districts. They can say or do anything, they're going to get elected. That's how sick this is. This guy, even if we're not low on munitions, he's now given the suggestion to the Iranian regimes that we may be, same with the communist Chinese and the rest of them. What kind of a jackass does that? Go ahead.
9: Going into the future.
10: I think you've heard differences from both sides of the aisle on that point. Yield back, Mr. Chairman.
2: I think we've heard differences from both sides of the aisle on that point. Well, it's more than both sides of the aisle now, you jackass. It's the enemy, too. Unbelievable. We talk a lot in the country about defending life. We debate it. We argue it. We vote on it. But the real question is this. What are we actually doing about it? Well, you know, there's a place. It's called Sanctuary of Hope. It's not about slogans. It's about action. This is a refuge for young, often terrified, unwed mothers, teen girls who feel like they have nowhere to go, nowhere to turn to. And instead of being pushed toward an abortion mill, Hagee Ministries gives something else, hope, support, and a future. Hagee Ministries' Sanctuary of Hope helps to save two lives, the child and the mother. 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We know John Hagee. We know his family. 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
15: So, this is all wrong. How do you demand the officers be fired and we haven't seen part one of the tape? We've only seen the highly salacious material in the tape. We haven't seen what actually provoked this. This is why I will not call for these officers to be fired. They are due process. And by the way, Mamdani, when you get rid of all the cops, who's going to protect us? You? Are you going to do the job? No, you're busy pandering every chance you get. You know, mayors do politics, but you take it to an extreme, Mamdani. The Detective Endowment Association, they want a law where you have to stay 25 feet away from police operations. You can't drive a vehicle towards an ICE officer and then go, oh, I'm a victim. I'm sorry the woman lost her life. The man, you can't interfere while they're getting physical. And you can't interfere and then it's the end of the world because it didn't work out. I mean, it's tragic, but we can't have two sets of rules. So Mamdani is such bad news, such bad luck. He embraces Mr. Met, Mrs. Met. The team hasn't won since. The New York Mets. Mamdani goes to the team and Mr. Met, you know, the guy with the baseball head, Mrs. Met, the baseball head, they haven't won since. Thank you, Mamdani. Oh, but you're a pretty boy and, you know, you're so popular and the masses love you. Not the baseball teams. Bad news bears. Mamdani.
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0: I want to tell you about Chapter. I am thrilled that we have this sponsor. Thrilled. I know from personal experience how important this is. If you're turning 65 or older, then I know you, like me, are getting bombarded with Medicare spam. Now, you really get hit in a few months, but you're still getting hit, and you want to get in front of this, I think. I do. It's annoying. It's confusing. Mailers, robocalls, ads targeted to you everywhere you watch and listen. Plus, they claim different things. They have different actors, people you like, people you don't like. What we need going through this process is real honest help from someone who's knowledgeable, professional. That's why you need to call Chapter. What we need going through this process is Chapter. And my friends at Chapter cut through the confusion. They simplify the process. They want to make this stage of your life less stressful, starting with a Medicare plan that actually fits your needs. What does that mean? Fits your budget? Gets you a real bang out of the buck? Covers your primary doctor? Any specialist you may need? Hospitalization? With as little money out of your pocket as possible. Why? Because you've paid into Medicare forever. And you don't want to wait until the fall to educate yourself. 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And you'll be talking with somebody who's knowledgeable, who's going to listen to you, and they'll go through what the best options might be for you. They're going to look nationwide. 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Again, that's #250. 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Could be the best decision you make. It really could. 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I would do it immediately. There's no reason to wait for this. Get in front of it. Find out what the best is out there. Pete Hegseth, again, at the budget hearing today, cut 13, go.
1: President Trump's War Department has begun to turn the lights back on in manufacturing towns across this country to forge a lethal arsenal of freedom. Where our critical supply chains are threatened, the Department of War has acted decisively to inject capital, stimulate production, and prevent adversarial exploitation. We are firing up the American economic engine at every level of the defense industrial base. Every policy we pursue, every budgetary item we request serves to ensure that this department remains laser focused on increasing lethality and survivability of our fighting force from the front lines to the factory floors. This is admittedly a historic budget. It is a fiscally responsible budget, and it is a warfighting budget.
0: Mm-hmm. This should actually make you feel good, what they're trying to do. And this is after years and years of neglect. Every time the Democrats come in, they look for more and more money. If they're not printing it, if they're not taxing you, if they're not borrowing, they're stealing out of the Defense Department. And that's the constant problem, because they don't get a lot of votes when it comes to the Defense Department. They get a lot of vote when it comes to redistributing wealth and massively increasing the welfare state. So that's their focus, because that's all they care about. But this should make you feel good. This is a patriotic budget. That's a patriotic man, Pete Hegseth, as is the president. I say go for it, and then you'll be spending at a level close to the Reagan level, because over the years, we've allowed it to decline way too much. The Power Hour's next, Hour 3. I'll be right back.
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4: Creed Bratton from The Office was in a band called The Grassroots. 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He got kicked out of the band for using psychedelic drugs, mistaking his guitar for a magical accordion. He was in the band from 1965 to 1969.
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5: Roger Stone will be with you in just a few minutes on the Stone Zone. Here in New York City, Mayor Zohran Mamdani says he's delivered a balanced fiscal 2027 budget despite inheriting a $12 billion budget deficit.
6: I am proud to announce that we have closed the gap entirely, down to zero.
5: And that's how the mayor began his budget address. He says the numbers add up to a new type of government, one that does not accept austerity, which is, you know, cutting spending, as the only answer to adversity. Mamdani did blame that budget deficit he inherited on the Cuomo and Adams administrations.
6: A major driver of that crisis was under budgeting for core city services, rental assistance, shelter costs, due process cases.
5: And Mamdani is, of course, excited about the pied a terre tax, which is projected to raise $500 million for the city.
6: We have answered a call New Yorkers have rallied around for years. We will tax the rich.
5: So it seems $12 billion was somehow just came up with out of thin air, and the city no longer faces this budget deficit. We'll see how that works out. Down on Capitol Hill, FBI Director Kash Patel pushed back on questions concerning his alleged conduct while on the job, delivering testimony before a Senate Budget Subcommittee. Democratic Senator Chris Van Hollen brought up reports about the FBI director's drinking habits.
7: The only person that ran up a $7,000 bar tab in Washington, D.C. at the lobby bar was you.
8: This
7: the only individual in this room that has been drinking on taxpayer dime during
8: the
7: day
8: polygraphing
7: is you.
5: And Patel denied the reports he agreed to take a drinking audit test. Van Hollen, the senator, challenged him to take the same test members of the military take to determine whether they have a drinking problem. It was a report from The Atlantic, a left-leaning magazine, last month that accused Patel of erratic behavior and heavy drinking. There's a plan in place to make a number of improvements for New Jersey transit customers, and anybody listening to that phrase may want to take a drink. Governor Mikey Sherrill, a Democrat, unveiled the New Jersey Transit Rapid Action Plan today, which